0: Guitarist Jimmy Page, who would go on to form Led Zeppelin. One of the unheard singles was uploaded to streaming services on Wednesday ahead of the release of the full collection on the 18th of September. In the NRL, Broncos coach Michael Maguire has praised his side's performance in their victory over the ladder-leading Panthers. Brisbane beat Penrith 14 points to 12 at Western Sydney Stadium last night to kick off round 20. The victory ends the Broncos' eight-match losing streak and keeps their slim finals chances alive. Maguire says he knew they could do it.
1: Really pleased for the players and the staff. You know, we've obviously gone through a bit over the last couple of months, and I've always believed that that's inside them, and they're able to go out and show what they know they can do. Yeah, just really pleasant for them. But, you know, we've obviously got to keep doing that now.
0: Queensland's weather, scattered showers about the Wide Bay, very isolated showers about the Whitsundays and eastern Cape York coast, mostly sunny elsewhere. Cairns and Rockhampton 25, Townsville 27, Mackay 22, Bundaberg 23, Mount Isa 24. In the state southeast, partly cloudy with showers and the chance of a storm. Brisbane, Logan and the Gold Coast 21, Ipswich 22 degrees, the Sunshine Coast 20, Toowoomba 17. Looking ahead, partly cloudy with showers tomorrow.
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3: You are listening to ABC Gold Coast Mornings with me, Mick Radojkovic. I am filling in for Nicole Dyer today. Happy Friday. Hope your Friday is looking pretty good. The weather out there is looking not bad, but in bits. So there is a storm on its way from the southeast, looking to head around towards Burleigh and Surfers in the next hour or so. So keep an eye on that. Temperatures at the moment, 17 degrees at Coolangatta and the Seaway, 14 up at Mount Tambourine, 15 in Canungra. And Brisbane is looking at about 15 degrees as most. It's pretty chilly, really, I guess, but it is winter, I guess. So we've got to deal with it every now and then. I got told once that there's only 3 weeks of winter on the Gold Coast, and this is the second one. We're going to have a third week at some time in early September, when we least expect it. So we'll wait and see how that goes. Coming up very, very soon, we're going to be talking TV, of course, with the reboot of The Little House on the Prairie getting a lot of attention around the world for its remake of a sort of sometimes controversial original show and original book, of course. Anthony Sherritt will be in to talk that, as well as something on the big screen, but not just the big screen, the really big screen, Odyssey from Christopher Nolan. We're going to be talking about that very, very soon as well. And we've been getting everybody's Smoko songs today. The theme today was Queen. The reason for Queen was that it's Queen consort Camilla Parker Bowles' birthday today. She turns 79, and we've decided, well, we'll commemorate that in a little way by asking you to give us Queen suggestions. We had Unity as a suggestion by Queen Latifah by Kazza at Coomber. The Rolling Stones had a suggestion as well of this same song that we've got, but a different version of it, a little Queeny, and Killer Queen, of course, by Queen. I mean, you can have Queen in every single part of it. and we also had Queen Bitch from David Bowie as a suggestion from Nancy. So they're all there. But we've decided to go with the Chuck Berry version, which we played a little bit of from Chuck Berry. So that was covered by the Rolling Stones as well. But the Chuck Berry version, I think, is the original and the best. Little Queenie, this is our Smoko song for the day. Thanks to everyone for your suggestions. TV Talk is next.

0: Little Queenie, that is our Smoko song for today from Chuck Berry right there. Thank you to Mark at Upper Coomera, who is on the 37th floor just near Northcliff, and sent us that suggestion while on the job. We love that. Thank you very much.
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9: And you get the
8: it's
9: pleasure.
8: More wonderful than I dared hope.
0: And it's my great pleasure to welcome Anthony Sherritt, Super Quick Reviews editor, to the studio. Hello, Anthony.
10: Good morning.
0: Oh, I better put your mic on. There we go.
10: I'll say good morning again.
0: So great to have you in the studio with the TV Talk segment. I've always loved listening, so it's great to have you in the studio in person.
10: Well, I always like presenting, so that's nice too.
0: We're going to be talking about a few things today, not just TV, but also film, and we're going to kick it off with film, actually, with this amazing remake. Well, we'll call it a remake, and we'll get into it a bit more later. This is The Odyssey by Christopher Nolan.
11: After years of war, no one could stand between my men. And home. Not even me.
12: Promise me you will come back.
11: What if I can't?
0: Now, the film's probably going to be just as epic as that trailer. We are talking about The Odyssey by Christopher Nolan, of course. You'd know from Oppenheimer, Dunkirk, Inception, all the Dark Knight and Dark Knight Rises. And he's just one of these epic storytellers. Wow. You must have been pretty excited going to this one, Anthony.
10: I have to admit, I was a little unsure, to be honest.
0: Okay.
10: I love my Greek mythology. And while I like most of Christopher Nolan's stuff, some of it I find a bit pretentious, and I'm thinking, oh, here's the perfect melting pot for him to really go over the top and get caught up in something rather than just tell the story.
0: Mm-hmm.
10: So I went in a little trepidatious, but I have to say it is incredible. I can forget the disappointment of Tenet and the rubbish of that was, but this is so true to the original story.
0: Yeah.
10: In fact, it actually layers and actually adds to it, which I wouldn't have thought was possible. And to be honest, if most directors had tried to add to a classic story, I'd probably be here ranting, going, just tell a story. Why? what makes you think you can make this better? Well, he did. He has actually improved upon one of the oldest stories in civilization.
0: How old is the story?
10: Like, are we talking thousands of years old?
0: Wow. It's okay.
10: Literally one of the earliest stories. There's a 24 book epic.
0: Turning 24 books into
10: 24 books
0: just into under 3-hour movies.
10: That's impressive. Well, we skip most of the Trojan War.
0: Right.
10: Okay. And I think that's fine. That's a good decision because we all know what happened in the Trojan War and the Trojan Horse. If you don't, it doesn't actually really matter. You just need to know what took place.
0: Sure.
10: But it's an incredible story. He's told it really, really well. But the cast, I have to start there. There are so many things I could talk about this movie. I'm trying to be quick. But Matt Damon, Zendaya, Elliot Page, Tom Holland, Anne Hathaway, Robert Pattinson, Charlize Theron, John Bernthal, Himesh Patel. And that's only some of them.
0: Yeah, wow.
10: And it is funny, though, because I did laugh at how many superheroes or former superheroes in this. And when one of my friends asked what it was about, I'm going, well, Spider-Man and Batman are having beef about who Catwoman's going to marry. And then he goes to seek some advice from the Punisher. All the while, the guy from The Martian is trying to get home again. But that's actually accurate.
0: Well, that's the summary of the synopsis of the Odyssey. That is the who's who of Hollywood, really.
10: It is. And I got to say, nearly everyone is perfect in this. I think it's Matt Damon's best role.
0: Yeah.
10: And I know that's a huge call, but he is so charismatic. He was almost made to play Odysseus. It is just stunning. For those of you who aren't up on your Greek mythology, the Odyssey is about a gentleman called Odysseus, who was the hero of the Trojan War. He came up with the idea of the Trojan horse, and he led the charge, and he's the reason why they won. While most of the fleet goes a certain way to get home, he decides to go a slightly different way to try to, in an attempt to get home quicker. It backfires, and it takes him 10 years. And it's already taken. They've already been away for 10 years with the Trojan War.
0: Yeah, wow.
10: So he's been away quite a while. Mm-hmm. So his wife, who is waiting on him and refuses to do anything until she knows he's dead, has 108 suitors all trying to...
0: 108?
10: 108.
0: The exact number.
10: To Homer. See, Greek mythology. Aha,
0: uh-huh, yeah.
10: I don't think that actually gets mentioned in the movie, but it's just that's just me.
0: Love it.
10: And they're all trying to win her hand because they all want to be king. Of course, even though there's a son in waiting, they all want to marry her before he comes of age and then becomes the king himself. Mm-hmm. So there's lots of pressure on her, and she's weaving this mourning tapestry, tapestry of mourning, but which she actually unpicks each night.
0: Right.
10: Lengthen the process. And it's a really, really good story. And early on, it jumps between what's happened in the past, what happened now. And I was a little unsure of how that was going to go. But once you get into the story, you're going, it couldn't have been told any other way.
0: And sometimes, you know, these big epic retellings of stories can, you know, drag. I mean, if it's long, but it sounds like this is just continuing. No.
10: It's almost under 3 hours, under 3 hours. And it didn't feel like that. Mm. I got to the end of it, I'm going, we're at the end. And while I felt new, it, I was aware that it had been going for an hour and a half to 2 hours. But it really flew past because it's told in like almost like 20-minute bursts. And then it changes perspective.
0: Okay.
10: And you never really lose interest. It's fascinating. I'm really, really impressed. It's all based on the premise of Zeus's law, which is treat strangers well and as you would expect to be treated in return, because you never know when it's a god in disguise.
0: Right.
10: And early on, that seems like a throwaway line, but it ties in everything at the end, and you're going, oh. Oh, and that's what I was talking about. Without giving spoilers away, it's the addition. There's this extra layer. Christopher Nolan, Trojan horses, a new concept into it, and you don't very realize clever. Until the end, you're going, oh, damn.
0: And Christopher Nolan, he did the screenplay as well for this.
10: Yes.
0: So not only directed it. Christopher Nolan.
10: It's a passion project.
0: He filmed it all on IMAX cameras, I believe.
10: Never been done before. And they actually had to change film every 20 minutes.
0: 20 minutes.
10: And they had to build giant dampening things that were huge, meters wide.
0: Wow.
10: To dampen the noise that the IMAX cameras actually make.
0: Yep.
10: It's really, really impressive.
0: Yep.
10: I was very skeptical going in, but I cannot wait to actually watch it again. So high praise for me. It's a 9.5 out of 10.
0: Amazing.
10: Absolutely love it.
0: Almost a 10. Not quite from Anthony's shirt. But The Odyssey, I reckon, see it on the biggest screen possible.
10: That's if you can. I won't say it's necessary, but it just adds. And it's one of those few films where you can actually really lose yourself in it.
0: Yep.
10: So see it on a big screen if you can. It's all right. Really, really good.
0: We'll better move on to the next one, which is Lucky on Apple.
6: How can someone so smart cause so much trouble?
7: Lucky, listen to me. World's a complicated place. I taught you how to survive in the life that you were born into.
9: I know, Dad. Just thinking I'd like to get out of here alive.
0: They really like to build up the suspense with these trailers, don't
10: they?
0: That
10: was a really dramatic trail,
0: wasn't it? Is the show as dramatic as that? We're talking about Lucky, which is on Apple. What's this show about?
10: Look, it's about Anya Taylor-Joy plays a con woman who is attracted to bad boys, so her boyfriend is also a pretty bad person. They get involved in a multi-million dollar heist, and they seem like they're going to be set for life, except she wakes up in the morning and he's gone, and so is the money.
0: Oh, dear.
10: But she's still got all the blame, doesn't she?
0: Of course.
10: So basically she's being pursued by both the FBI and a ruthless crime boss. And it's quite frenetic. It's an action-packed thing where she's just on the run She's a con woman, so she's very, very good at what she's been taught by her father, who was played by Timothy Oliphant.
0: Love him.
10: Yeah, and this is the thing. This has actually got a great cast too. It's Anya Taylor-Joy, Annette Bening, Timothy Oliphant, Reese Witherspoon pops up.
0: Wow.
10: It's a really good little cast, and it's a lot of fun. This is just an action blockbuster, and the only criticism I've got of it is it's 7 episodes long, and there's a little bit where it slows.
0: Okay.
10: Probably if it had been 4 or 5, you just would have gone, this is amazing. It is a lot of fun.
0: Yeah. Is that like we're talking 45-minute hour episodes?
10: 48-minute episodes,
0: yep.
10: 7 of them.
0: Mm-hmm.
10: Probably could have been trimmed, but that's just me being a bit pedantic. It's just fun. You're not looking for Shakespeare here. You're looking for action and guns and running and,
0: yeah, and
10: it's got all that.
0: Lineup as well. Like you said, Anya Taylor-Joy. Timothy Oliphant, I'll never forget his role in the Western that he was in.
10: Justified.
0: It was a TV show. I've forgotten what it was.
10: Yeah, I think it's
0: now.
10: Justified.
0: But yeah, he's great,
10: fantastic.
0: Great actor.
10: I loved him in Santa Clarita Diet.
0: We talked about it earlier. Liv Houston was in that.
10: So, just fantastic actor. And this is really good. So
0: okay.
10: It's just a lot of fun. You're not going to say, oh man, I've got to watch this over and over. But you're going to enjoy it while you're watching it. That's all you need for summer.
0: That's all we need sometimes. Lucky on Apple. I haven't got Apple, but maybe I have to get it just for this.
10: Oh, you should have Apple.
0: Let's talk about the next one.
13: Mr. Ingalls, what brought you to this land? A fresh start for my family.
14: This will be our new forever.
15: Welcome to Independence, Mr. Ingalls.
16: There's no post office, no church, no school.
13: What do you think?
16: So small.
13: What we wanted, right? To be at the beginning of something.
14: Hello.
13: We're building a house nearby. Maybe we're neighbors.
14: I'd be careful if I were you.
13: There's nothing free about this land at all. I can't have strangers walking into my house uninvited. I think they'd say the same thing.
0: It's been all a buzz this last week or two. The remake of Little House on the Prairie. I never associated Little House on the Prairie with being buzzy and popular because it was a show from, well, it was a book originally, but it was a show that came out in 1974, ran till 1983. I was a wee tacker when this show was originally on TV. And all I remember was it felt very American and it felt very, you know, far away from where I was in Australia. But the beloved show and book over the years has taken a couple of twists and turns along the way. It's still very popular, apparently, the original. So this remake, I guess, was always going to happen. But here it is, the reboot of Little House on the Prairie. Where do we begin with this, Anthony?
10: Oh, well, do you know the novel came out in 1935?
0: Wow.
10: So it's almost 100 years old. It's still one of the best sellers. It's still selling on the shelves.
0: So popular.
10: And now it's back again on the screens. I'm like you. I was there. I don't know why we never watched it. I must have been watching Batman or The Greatest American Hero or something on another channel. But you know, I was very aware of it. We knew that it was on, and a lot of our friends spoke about it.
0: It was a very sickly sweet sort of nice show. Everything was always very sanitized, I guess you
10: apparently.
0: Could say.
10: Apparently,
0: in the wild, the Wild West of America.
10: but this one's got, I won't say it's sanitized because it does touch on a lot of the darker sides of life on the prairie and life on the front, but it's wonderfully wholesome.
0: Yeah, right.
10: There's an aspirational feel to it. Everyone should be kind. Everyone should be helping each other up, and some people are going to get very negative about that and say, "Oh, woke." But that's not what it is. This one feels like more of, I won't say triumph for the human spirit, but a good exploration of the nicer side of, hey, we should be helping each other. And I really, really enjoyed that. And I don't know if I'm enjoyed it enough to go back watch the original to compare. But
0: 9 seasons of it, yeah.
10: I probably don't have the time for that. But I really like the fact that it focuses a lot on the realistic emotional side of things. You know, back in the 80s, when you saw children on television, they were really stereotypical and trope-driven. Whereas this time around, they're focusing on Laura and her sister Mary and the fact that they bicker a lot.
0: Right.
10: And the fact that it's not really for any other reason than they just have different outlooks on life, and that kids are allowed to have feelings. Kids have all these feelings and they're often not sure how to handle it.
0: Hmm.
10: And it's nice to see that. We've got the mother who now has a backstory of being, she used to be an independent school teacher back on the East Coast. And now she often wonders, you know, did I make the right decision? Have I coming out here? What am I doing? Am I being forced into something I didn't really want to do, a life I didn't want? The father is trying to escape his a tragedy back east. Once again, trying not to give spoilers away, but he's living with guilt and trying to basically pay penance to himself for something that happened. And it's a lot about those emotions and inclusivity of having other people and of different things, and even a Native American tribe.
0: Famously, the Osage Native Americans were featured in the original show and the book as well. And
10: yes.
0: There's been talk over the years of the way that, I guess that was stereotypically written, but we're talking about the 1930s, right? This is a different time. But the author, you know, Laura Ingalls Wilder, was sort of lauded as this amazing writer. And then over the years, people started going, well, maybe she sort of wrote things in a way that was a little bit too stereotyped and maybe a little bit nasty to the Native Americans. And she sort of got cancelled a little bit over the years, even losing the name on an award and things like that.
10: Yeah, and even later on, of course, then she got I think she's passed now, obviously. Yeah. But later on, people tried to cancel because they were trying to be too inclusive by just having the Native Americans there. It's like, oh.
0: So
10: obviously, a lot of this comes from people who don't even watch or read this stuff. So I always take it with a whole shaker of salt rather than just a grain.
0: Good idea.
10: This one has that again, and there's already been some criticism of being too woke. It's like, read the book, dude. Yep. Come on. It actually fits in. And once again, as I said, this is the wholesome feel. This is the way people should be living.
0: Yeah.
10: But and contrasted with, no, there are still a lot of narrow-minded people out there, and they appear in this to provide that friction. The kids, the two actors who play the kids, and I love the fact that they've used unknowns for most of this.
0: I didn't recognize the names.
10: Alice Halsey plays Laura, and she's fantastic. And her sister Mary is played by someone who's delightfully named. Her name is Skywalker Hughes.
0: Skywalker. That's a name.
10: I will admit, I wanted to love this show just once I found out that one of the actors had the first name Skywalker. I was going, that is joyous. So
0: and there's an Australian in this as well.
10: Oh, is there?
0: Yeah, Luke Bracey. Luke Bracey plays, well, actually not too sure who he plays in this. He's not the main character, is he?
10: Luke Bracey's Pa. He's the main character.
0: There you go.
10: Yeah, one of the main characters.
0: Australian actor Luke Bracey.
10: I didn't know he was Australian. There you go.
0: So obviously lots of reasons to watch this. I'm tempted, but I'm also like, oh, I might watch a couple just to see how it goes.
10: Look,
0: but,
10: I think you should. Yeah. It'll probably have you longing for a simpler world, to be honest. And
0: that's nothing wrong with that.
10: And I think we probably wouldn't hurt for some of us to stop and go, oh, you know what?
0: Yeah. Have a breath. Anthony Sherritt, it's been so great talking TV and film with you today. I'm going to head out and see The Odyssey 100%. I'll even drag the wife along. She isn't a huge fan of Christopher Nolan after Inception, but, you know, maybe she'll like this. But thanks for joining us on ABC Gold Coast Mornings. Here's some Bee Gees for us. Jive Talking, you're on ABC Gold Coast Mornings, 91.7.

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0: And coming up next, Peter Oxley from the Sunny Boys. He was put in the hot seat for musical milestones. What's that about? He chooses three songs that mean something to him, and he explained why with Nicole Dyer when he chatted with her earlier in the week. That's up right now.
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1: On 91.7 ABC Gold Coast, old friend of the show, Peter Oxley, welcome to Musical Milestones. You have a 4LP Sunny Boys box set, part of the inspiration for this one night only performance. Can you sort of join some dots for me as to why we're seeing you alongside the likes of Spy vs. Spy and The Clouds?
5: The idea's been floating around for a little while, just to do, like, to reissue our first album on vinyl. We just had an idea where, because we did a whole lot of demos before that first album, which we'd released on a CD but never on vinyl. So the box set is part of the, it's the first recorded album, which was our blue one, and all the demos we did leading up to that on another vinyl. And our very first EP was remixed and put out on Phantom as a 12-inch, so that's coming out. And also a live at the Governor's Pleasure was a pub in the Rocks in 1981 that Triple J recorded with us, and it's a fantastic night. It's a really exciting live performance. So we just figured, oh, look, we'll just put them in a box. You've got to think of ways to be able to go out and play. So we go, ah, look, we got this box set. I know what we could do. Let's play a show.
1: I love that. First you comes know. The box set, then comes the show. It's happening at Brisbane's Roma Street Parklands too, which is a great venue. I've invited you because of that box set. See, it's the gift that keeps on giving for Musical Milestones today. And your mission, which you chose to accept, choose three songs that mean something to you personally, professionally, and to share that story. First song I've got lined up, I'm going to play the song and then I want to hear why we're hearing this song. It's from the Morning of the Earth soundtrack, Open Up Your Heart by G. Wayne Thomas. Let's have a listen. This is Peter Oxley from the Sunny Boys, track number one.

0: That is G. Wayne Thomas and Open Up Your Heart from the Morning of the Earth soundtrack. This is Musical Milestones, and the one, the only, Peter Oxley from the Sunny Boys is at the helm. They made a lot of mature surfers very happy this morning, Peter.
1: Yes. It's an amazing song. Like the whole soundtrack to Morning of the Earth is just magnificent. We grew up in Kingscliff, a little sort of fishing village, a little surfing town, and when Morning of the Earth came out, it was 1970.

0: they'd go up and down the coast, and they'd play in the, they'd set it up in the amenities hall in Kingscliff, or, you know, little halls around the place. And we went to see it at Kingscliff Amenities Hall, which was just amazing. Big, strong memories. And the guitar solo in Open Up Your Heart, it's just, it's like riding a wave. You just think it, and it's beautiful.
1: How influential was that style on what the Sonny Boys were to become?
0: Accidentally, it's like Sonny Boys, isn't it? Pure pop. I don't know, there's a lot of influences. We're lucky.
1: 91.7 ABC Gold Coast, Peter Oxley, The Task, three songs to go with three stories for musical milestones.
0: That was about when Jeremy and I were, you know, 10, 11, 12 years old, and we were surfing and surfing movies, and where we lived in Kingscliff, it was sort of, it was close to Byron Bay, you know, Moolumba, Yukai, the sort of, it was quite a lot of hippies up there, and Morning of the Earth had that real hippie feel about it, you know, like surfers going on surf safaris and living in the in some shack and just getting up and going for a surf.
1: Surfing enlightenment.
0: Oh yeah, man, takes me back. And every couple of years I've got to watch Morning of the Earth again.
1: Peter Oxley from the Sonny Boys, musical milestones. Peter, you've landed on the Saints for song number two. Do you want to explain why you've chosen the song we're about to hear?
0: When I moved from Kingscliff to Sydney, to the Big Smoke, in Kingscliff we didn't really have, you know, access to, like, the city music that, you know, people were hearing. So we didn't really hear of the Saints, even though they were in Brisbane. But they moved to Sydney and then they disappeared to England. So when I got to Sydney when I was 19, some friends said, oh, you know, they put a record on. And I said, what's this? And they said, oh, it's the Saints, you know. It's the second album. I was going, wow, this is amazing. And so that's when there was a lot of music that I'd never heard, but people in, you know, kids the same age as me in Sydney, it was like they could get it because there were record stores everywhere and they knew all the cool music. So when I was 19, I first heard this song and I just went, wow, you know, and the horn section and just the power and the great lyrics. So it was really something.
1: The Saints, Know Your Product, musical milestones. And in the hot seat this week is Peter Oxley from the Sonny Boys.

0: not attract the Saints. Know your product, Peter Oxley. That driving R&B brass is so good. You forget.
1: I know, it's amazing. 1978, that they were bringing that brass into like a rock and roll song like that. In the mosh pit, pogoing, oh, yeah. Exciting.
0: Oh, yes. Yeah. I love it. I was only six at the time, but...
1: It's funny, isn't it?
0: Peter Oxley from the Sunny Boys, Musical Milestones. My name's Nicole Dyer. We're having a bit of fun this morning, as we do every Friday. So song number one, G. Wayne Thomas and Open Up Your Heart from the Morning of the Earth soundtrack. Number two, as you just heard, The Saints. Number three, where are you going to take us?
1: From the grunge period, they say. But, you know, it's when those bands were around Seattle, there were Nirvana and Alice in Chains and this band, the Screaming Trees. At the time, I decided I was giving up music. Oh, I've had enough of that. So I'd opened a wood-fired pizzeria in Newtown in Sydney. So I didn't get to see much live music, but I was continuing buying CDs because we had music going all the time in the shop. In the restaurant, I must have heard this on the radio. It would have been Triple J I heard this on. And I went, wow, what a song. So it's always stuck with me. And I've, with my children as well, with Nico and Frieda, I've said, you know, I go through and say, hey, man, here's a really cool song. And this song particularly, they've just gone, and they play it all the time on their Spotify or whatever they play it on. I really love the lyrics as well. And it's Mark Lanegan, the singer. He's unfortunately passed away a few years ago, but he was a great singer, had a real sort of baritone voice. Pretty cool band.
0: American alternative rock band, Screaming Trees. Where do you reckon your appreciation of the musicality of this track came from, given the Sunny Boys and what you were pumping out?
1: It's very melodic. I do like, you know, vocal melody and I do like guitars. I think the lyrics are really great as well. You know, I can relate to the lyrics in whatever way. You know, I nearly lost you there. And, you know, so I've had those moments in my life where I've thought I've nearly lost somebody, you know, in a relationship or, you know, just something and I went, whew, lucky. I nearly lost you, but I didn't.
0: The Screaming Trees. This is going to round it off. Peter Oxley, good luck. Friday, October 23.
1: You know, vocal melody and I do like guitars. I think the lyrics are really great as well. You know, I can relate to the lyrics in whatever way. You know, I nearly lost you there. And, you know, so I've had those moments in my life where I've thought I've nearly lost somebody, you know, in a relationship or, you know, just something and I went, whew, lucky. I nearly lost you, but I didn't.
0: The Screaming Trees. This is going to round it off. Peter Oxley, good luck. Friday, October 23, Brisbane's Roma Street Parklands, where the Sunny Boys are celebrating the new 4LP box set with a one-off concert alongside acts such as The Clouds and Spy vs. Spy. Hey, thank you so much, Peter, for spending some time with me for Musical Milestones. I hope we can do this again.
1: Yes, thanks, Nicole. That was great.

0: A great way to finish off musical milestones there. Nicole Dyer recorded that with Peter Oxley from the Sunny Boys, finishing it off with I Nearly Lost You and Screaming Trees. A great finish on that one. We've got the weather coming up.
1: This is Mornings with Nicole Dyer, 91.7 ABC Gold Coast.
0: And thank you to Jenny in Mudrabar, who says she loved that G. Wayne Thomas track that was picked by Peter Oxley as well. It's from the Morning of the Earth soundtrack, and I hadn't heard of it before, but a really great pick from Peter. All right, the weather. We've got the weekend coming up. We've got storm cells rocking the thunder over Mermaid Beach, and we've got Daniel Hayes from the Bomb on the line. Hello, Daniel.
2: Good morning, Mick.
0: It's been a bit of a weird morning already with the sun and the rain and the storms. Are we going to expect this the whole weekend?
2: Look, it's going to be possible for the whole weekend. They are moving through quite quickly. That wind is pushing things along at quite a rate of knots. And that is going to continue. If anything, it might even pick up a little bit as we head through the weekend, given that that low pressure system is continuing to develop off the coast, and that's going to continue to interact with our high pressure ridge and keep those winds quite fresh.
0: It has been windy, hasn't it? It sort of comes and goes. The wind right now is quite still, but then give it 10 minutes or so and then it's coming in at a rate of knots. So it's really just changing from hour to hour.
2: You also get some outflow from those heavier showers and storms as well, which can mix down some of the stronger winds that are aloft too. So there'll be a large element of gustiness to the whole situation. But the other thing that is happening is that low pressure system, as it deepens and keeps these stronger winds over the next few days, is going to start developing some hazardous coastal conditions. So there's likely to be a coastal hazards warning issued for the Gold Coast later today for the weekend, and hazardous surf warnings as well. So as well as the interesting weather that we're seeing come across the coast, we're looking at some fairly wild conditions out off the coast as well.
0: Well, there is, yes, like you say, a strong wind warning at the moment, and that looks to be carrying over until tomorrow. Do we see any reprieve from this wind at least? Because it looks like the rain's settling in for a couple of days, but will we start settling down the wind before the weekend is over?
2: It's all pretty much related. The one is related to the other. So we'll continue through most of the weekend to be quite windy across the Gold Coast, and probably not easing until later on Monday, at which stage that low pressure system is starting to move away and we start to see our pressure gradient ease.
0: And the rain as well looks like it's steadying down at the end of Monday. It's always on the weekend, isn't it? weekdays, and then the sun comes out again. But I don't see the sun on the actual forecast for at least a week, maybe next weekend.
2: Yeah, basically, because the low pressure system is going to move away. So that's going to ease the conditions, but we're still going to largely have the influence of a high pressure ridge, which will be directing onshore flows. So the showers at their most intense will drop away. We're less likely to see heavier ones or thunderstorms or those stronger winds, but we'll still have some onshore flow and some shower activity through much of next week.
0: Well, thank you, Daniel. I guess we'll just have to put up with it until the sun comes back. But it's still 22, 23, and the nights are definitely warming up a bit over the next week as well. It looks like we're getting back into the mid-teens as far as the evenings go. It's quite chilly at night lately.
2: Yeah, the wind keeps the temperature a little bit warmer, but you'll find it still feels chilly out in that breeze.
0: Thank you, Daniel. Have a great weekend, and thanks for the update.
2: You too. Thanks, bye.
0: Cheers.
1: 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ABC Gold Coast.
0: It's Mick Radojkovic here, filling in for Nicole Dyer on a Friday Mornings. Let's hear some Joni Mitchell right here to take us up to 10 o'clock. I'll be back to let you know what's coming up in conversations real soon.

Joni Mitchell right there with Big Yellow Taxi on ABC Gold Coast. And coming up on Conversations after 11 o'clock, Sarah Kanofsky's guest is the former Prime Minister of New Zealand, Jacinda Ardern.

0: Did you know she grew up as a good Mormon girl who planned on making a difference behind the scenes, and then she unexpectedly became the head of the Labor Party, just weeks away from the federal election? Jacinda discovered she had a talent for leadership, and she had 2 terms as PM, gaining global attention for her response to the terror attack in Christchurch and for giving birth at the same time as running the country. Jacinda Ardern, on her time as PM and her life before and after, is on Conversations coming up next after 11 or at 3 on Radio National. Thank you so much for your company today on the show. Chloe Maxwell is helping guide me through it, the filling in the big shoes of Nicole Dyer for a Friday morning, but appreciate everyone's help for that. I'll hear you again, well, I'll talk to you again tomorrow morning. You'll hear me, in fact, tomorrow morning on Saturday Breakfast. And before I return to my comfy chair of producing The Drive Show with Bern Young, thanks so much. Peace.
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4: ABC News. Good morning, I'm Maria Hatzakis. Telstra executives will today front a federal Senate inquiry investigating emergency call outages in the wake of the telco's recent nationwide network failure. Last week's collapse saw more than 600 000 calls blocked and caused widespread disruptions to businesses and transport. Senate Committee Chairperson, Green Senator Sarah Hanson-Young, has accused Telstra of putting its profits ahead of people.
5: I want Telstra to outline exactly what has occurred and how that has happened. I also want Telstra's responses to what legally we now need and in terms of the law reform in order to ensure this doesn't happen again.
4: The federal government says it's disappointed Lao authorities are not pursuing the most serious charges against those accused of killing 2 Australians in a mass methanol poisoning incident. Here's political reporter Lexi Junowick.
6: 19-year-old Melbourne teenagers Bianca Jones and Holly Morton Bowles were on the adventure of a lifetime when they and 4 others drank the fatal methanol at the Nana Backpackers Hostel in Van Viang in November 2024. Lao officials are expected to announce today they will seek charges that only attract a cumulative jail term of up to 1 year and a $1,600 fine. The federal government insists it will continue to advocate on behalf of the families of Ms. Jones and Ms. Morton Bowles with the Lao government at every level and that consular assistance will be provided for as long as required.
4: Military strikes between the United States and Iran are intensifying in the Middle East, with the renewed hostilities further straining their preliminary deal to end the war. Ali Crew has the story.
7: The US military says it has expanded its strikes, targeting the port city of Bandar Abbas, the island of Keshem in the Strait of Hormuz, and areas along the Gulf. Iran's state-controlled media outlets have also reported attacks on Bushehr, home to Iran's only civilian nuclear plant, and Ahvaz, the operational heart of its onshore oil production. In retaliation, Iran has been firing at US military sites in Jordan and Kuwait, and also claims it's targeted US helicopters and reconnaissance aircraft at a base in Bahrain in a drone attack.
4: A teenage boy is due to face court today accused of a stabbing on Brisbane's Bayside. Police allege a fight broke out between a group of teens at a home on Devon Road in Alexandra Hills just after 7:30 last night. A 16-year-old boy was taken to hospital with serious injuries. A 17-year-old suspect was arrested nearby and charged with wounding. A crime scene has been declared at the home as investigations continue. Rideshare giant Uber has backflipped on a decision to impose a $5 fee on passengers needing assistance after criticism from disability advocates. Here's National Disability Affairs reporter Naz Campanella.
8: The extra charge was introduced in May for passengers using the Uber Assist service. People booking that option are supposed to get help in and out of the vehicles or with storing bags and mobility aids in the boot. The surcharge was slammed by disability groups who labelled it discrimination and a disability tax. Uber has now confirmed to the ABC it's removed the surcharge after meeting with key disability groups and hearing the $5 fee was not the right approach to improving reliability.
4: In motorsport, reigning Formula One world champion Lando Norris will start the Belgian Grand Prix this weekend with a 10-place grid penalty after needing to replace part of his McLaren engine for a fourth time this year. Drivers are only allowed to switch out their power electronics unit three times, triggering the mandatory sanction. Norris sits in fifth position on the overall driver's standings, one place ahead of his Australian teammate, Oscar Piastri. In tennis, the world's third-ranked men's player, Carlos Alcaraz, is on track for a return to court for the first time since April at next month's Cincinnati Open. The seven-time Grand Slam winner has entered the event after withdrawing from the French Open and Wimbledon due to a wrist injury. The Cincinnati Open is held just ahead of the US Open in late August. The weather for Queensland, scattered showers about the Wide Bay, mostly sunny elsewhere. Cairns and Rockhampton, 25. Townsville, 27. Mackay, 22. Bundaberg, 23 degrees. Mount Isa, 24. In the state southeast, partly cloudy with showers and the chance of a storm. Brisbane, Logan and the Gold Coast, 21. Ipswich, 22. Sunshine Coast, 20. Toowoomba, 17.
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20: My guest today describes herself as a sensitive overthinker, which has been both an asset and a liability in the various jobs she's had. From delivering supermarket flyers on her push bike, to working the counter at a fish and chip shop, to ringing up groceries, to being the Prime Minister of New Zealand. Jacinda Ardern was elected Prime Minister in 2017 and re-elected in a landslide in 2020. During her 5 years in office, she led her country through the terrorist attacks in Christchurch, through floods and volcanic eruptions, and of course, through the COVID pandemic. This was at the same time as she was raising her baby daughter, who was born 8 months after Jacinda was sworn in as Prime Minister. Hi, Jacinda.
21: Hi.
20: Let's begin in a tiny town deep in the middle of a vast pine forest where you spent your early years. What took your family to this part of New Zealand?
21: So my father was a policeman, and there was a bit of a practice back in the day where, you know, once you took your exams that allowed you to move up the ranks, that you would need to then go and find a posting that would allow you to then move into that level. And you know, the first really available posting that came up was Murupara, and it was a little harder to fill. They only had three police officers. They covered a pretty expansive area. The nearest assistance was an hour away. And the sergeant at that station would live in the house in front of the station.
20: What did you observe about him as a policeman?
21: It was so interesting because when I came to write about those years and write the anecdotes I remember, you know, including the time that when cutting through to go and get, you know, a mixed bag of lollies down at the dairy, you know, barefoot as we would do with our 25 cents in our pocket, you know, coming through the parking lot and seeing my dad surrounded by gang members and on his own, and just, you know, observing what was obviously a pretty intimidating situation, and then believing that the only way he could get out of that must be physical force, and then him telling me later that that was not what he did, that his, you know, that he really always focused on talking, negotiation, you know, trying to see someone else's perspective. He was my first example of power, and he chose to use it in a very particular way. He was always focused on what had led someone to that situation, and he was always thoughtful about people's dignity.
20: So you, your family were living in this sort of police accommodation. What kind of home did your mum make for you and your sister there?
21: Mum and Dad decided that if we were going to a place where there was not a lot of entertainment, that they would invest an extraordinary proportion of their income in buying a VCR. And I remember this because they would remind us constantly of how expensive this piece of machinery was. And then there was the Crown Lynn, you know, dinner set that Mum and Dad got for their wedding, and, you know, it was only to be used on special occasions. And there was one plate in particular that hadn't, you know, obviously when it had fired, didn't stay flat, so it spun. And if you got the spinning plate at Christmas, you were on dishes. You know, these little things about the trinkets that followed us through life, and were all part of Mum's ritual of trying to make a house a home. And so even though we moved into this rather sterile, you know, box, you know, white block box, mum hanging curtains and planting pansies and trying to make it a home. But whenever I've gone back, I try and imagine what it would have been for my mum driving into that place for the first time with her two girls, one of which hadn't started school before, that was me, her having no friends, no connection, no job other than cleaning the police station and trying to build a life there where you're the policeman's wife. It's a pretty tough way to start in a small community.
14: Well, she went through a tough time emotionally while she your did. Family were there. What do you remember about that as a little girl? Like, how was it clear to you that things were going on?
21: You know, I remember the homemaking side of things. I remember, you know, her making outfits for the, you know, our church play. And I, you know, remember her being present. I don't remember the lead up to what I now know was her breakdown, her nervous breakdown. All I remember is being home with her one day when she was crying at the kitchen sink. And when I came into the room, her not really acknowledging that I was there, but running instead to the neighbour's house and me trying to follow her and my neighbour telling me I needed to go home. And interesting that that conveyed gravity to me because I knew my mum would not let me be at home by myself. And so I have a very vivid memory of that, but I don't remember her staying in bed. And that's because she would get up and get us to school and then she would go back to bed. You know, she tried to maintain a sense of normality for us.
14: In terms of her moving through that period, she took up a hobby.
21: Yeah, trout fishing. Like, I can't imagine, like, of all the things, but I definitely remember that somewhere along that period, these two things aligned. Yeah. You know, she started trout fishing and she'd take my sister and I, and it was...
14: Even here I can see the excitement. Oh, as you remember that, Jacinda?
21: I mean, it was already a pretty isolated place. It was like she, you know, isolation on steroids, mum driving out to the spot that she'd heard. You know, all I remember are muddy banks and her just casting and casting. And my sister and I playing with sticks.
14: I mean, did she catch trout?
21: She caught, I'm sure she caught more than one. I only remember the one. But I remember bringing it home and Dad smoked it. I remember thinking it was really delicious. But yeah, that's mum. You know, she was going to find a way through.
14: You describe her as a classic Kiwi woman in the book. Is that part of it, finding a way through?
21: It felt like a really dangerous thing to kind of try and describe what that was. What is it that makes a quintessential New Zealand woman? And I'm not sure I could adequately express that in a modern time. But at that time, it felt to me like pragmatic, you know, pretty forward focused. Thoughtful about the community she was in, you know, just a doer, yeah.
14: Her church community was a big part of getting through as well. Mm. Had your parents been raised as Mormons, Jacinda?
21: Not my mother. My mother converted after she'd met my father, not because of him, she's always very quick to say. My father, my nana converted to Mormonism when he was young, and so he went to the Latter-day Saint boarding school in Hamilton, so it's always been a part of his life, but not my mother's.
14: No. Is there a big Mormon population in New Zealand?
21: Yeah, there's a reasonable community. They tends to be a bit larger around the city centres, but actually you'll see chapels dotted all through the country. It's, I wouldn't say a huge community. In most of the places I grew up, it was small. Morrinsville had 50 Mormons that would come in from the surrounding area.
14: Is that including your family?
21: Or? Oh, yeah, totally, absolutely. I mean, at our school, it was me and my sister. And so I've never really had a big Mormon community around me growing up.
14: So Morrinsville is where your dad was transferred in 1988. Where was your new home?
21: Well, actually, his base was Hamilton, 30 minutes out. But yes, we moved to Morrinsville in part because mum and dad were, you know, he had this new job in Hamilton as a detective and needed a new place to live. And at that time, my mother's parents, who had an orchard in the nearby town of Morrinsville, were looking to move on. And so they purchased my grandparents' little orchard. I have no idea what they were thinking. You know, when I think about it now.
14: Why?
21: I think,
14: what do you mean?
21: Oh, well, you know, he was dad, you know, in this really significant job and they bought, you know, what was an operational orchard. Also financially stretched as well. You know, I know that now, taking on that particular mortgage. But they kept it running as an orchard.
14: And did you and your sister have to help out?
21: Yeah, I don't remember it feeling like, you know, that we were on these assigned duties and it would all fall over if we didn't fulfil them. But we did help. Because Dad was obviously working full time, and he'd come home and out, he'd, you know, get out of his work clothes and go out and then spray the trees or do some pruning. I remember being desperate to be useful, but also sometimes getting in the way. And so I learnt to drive the Massey Ferguson tractor at quite a young age. And one day Dad had finished pruning the Nashi trees, and he asked me just to drive the Massey down in between the trees so he could hurl the clippings onto the trailer on the back. And I would have been about 12. And I hopped on, and my memory just failed me. And so I unfortunately just put my foot onto the clutch and started coasting down the hill, not realising what I'd done. And my dad just trying to jump on because I'm coasting. I was on a, as I say, a hill. I was coasting at quite some speed.
14: A New Zealand hill. Like,
21: a New Zealand hill. So I was picking up a bit of forward momentum. And he, as soon as I hit the first tree and just took it out, I rolled straight over the top of it. He was jumping on, trying to get me before I hit the second. And I'm in a full blind panic at this point and can't see what I've done wrong. He got on before I hit the second, thankfully. But he had a massive bruise down the side of him, and I could easily have rolled over the top of him. So I became a bit fearful of driving after that. I would happily drive the motorbike. You know, I eventually got back on the tractor, but I was terrified of learning to drive. But there was no way when I was eligible for my learner's license, my mum and dad were going to drive me around any more than they needed to.
14: So did your dad end up teaching you?
21: Or he did. He was much better at it than my mother. My mother was terrified of me driving. I remember once going for a drive to Te Aroha, so you get a bit of open road, and I got up maybe to 80, and mum just started, like, almost a mild scream, just couldn't cope with the speed, made me pull over in the middle of the road.
14: Every Sunday after church, your family went and had lunch with your dad's parents. Mm. Tell me about your nana. What sort of woman was she, your dad's mum?
21: Gladys, I wish that I had been in politics when she was alive, because Gladys was the political animal in our family. But when she was 12 when I died, so I didn't really appreciate that. I just knew that she didn't like the National Party. I knew that she was strident about her support for Labor. She was of Scottish heritage. And I thought for a really long time that my nana had either been born in Scotland or at least visited. Then she'd have pictures of the family castle, and the tartan was all through the house, and, you know, she would make Scottish food, fried scones and shortbread, and never stepped foot in Scotland. Even, I think, encouraged my father to learn the bagpipes. And I think, sadly, it was probably because her mother migrated from Scotland with just her son, met my great-grandfather, who was Scottish heritage, but from Australia. They had my nana. And then when my nana was about 8, she passed away. And so I think Scotland was her connection to her mother.
14: My guest on Conversations today is former Prime Minister of New Zealand, Jacinda Ardern. As you say, your nana died herself when you were just 12 or so. In the years after that, you and your sister found a photo of your granddad. How did that lead to you discovering a family secret?
21: So my sister was an avid photographer, and so we repurposed part of the old packing shed on the orchard with old secondhand photography equipment that we found in garage sales, and, you know, would tape up the windows. And I remember this kind of, you know, smelly, musty shed where we would develop photos together. And we'd found some old, after my nana had passed away, we found some old slides, and my sister said, oh, we can develop these and take a little look at them. And one of them was this picture of my grandfather holding a swan by its legs, obviously dead, and next to him, my father. I remember kind of thinking, this is a strange image because I didn't know you could hunt swans in New Zealand. Are they not ornamental? Also just it didn't quite look like my grandfather looked quite young relative to also my father. So anyway, we took it down to show Dad. I just remember Dad matter-of-factly saying, that's not me, and just being so shocked because it just so clearly in my mind was him. And he said, no, it was, you know, this other person who worked with my an associate of my grandfather's, and you know, I kind of remember just putting that.

0: thought aside, thinking it's a bit unusual. Okay, moving on, until some years later, my sister was doing her biology homework and as an experiment ran my grandfather and my father's blood type through her little table and declared that that wasn't possible. And yeah, that was that.
1: And so did your dad immediately explain what the story was? Or how did you make sense of that?
0: No, that's not how families deal with secrets, is it? I just remember, you know, and that's not to say that we were never misled on anything. It was more that it was never fully revealed, I think, to him, and though therefore never fully revealed to us. It was all through these little micro moments that you pick up on that when you put them together form a picture. And so I think he had more micro moments than we did. He had more context. And so when that happened, I remember him just kind of glancing at my mother and almost that being enough, really. It was a bit of an aha moment, but I think he'd already had his aha moment. Yeah.
1: So it turned out that your granddad was not your dad's biological father.
0: Correct.
1: Did that change your understanding of family or of your nana, or what did it mean for you?
0: I think it was really important for me, you know, particularly growing up with a religious frame and a religious worldview, where sometimes things can become a bit black and white. And I don't want to say that it made me judgmental, because I don't think actually, you know, I think my religion, at least the way I was raised, was to be forgiving and tolerant and thoughtful. But I remember the way that I interpreted the information at the time wasn't those things. I felt angry and quite judgmental for a set of circumstances that I had no understanding of, no right to judge. And it took me a really long time and a bit of probably maturity and a bit of life experience behind me to then think, well, who I don't know my nana's story. I don't know what was going on for the family, for her, the circumstances. And to finally get to a place of realizing actually that new information should not colour what I know of her. It feels to me every family has something like this. And I think we're in an era where we need to try and be a little more forgiving. And this was my experience of that. Mm.
1: In terms of you at this period of your life as a, you know, primary school, early teenager, I'm guessing you were the sort of kid that teachers were pretty happy to have in their classes. Is that fair?
0: Yeah. Oh God, I was probably one of those, you know. Yeah, I was, you know, I think that's fair. I don't want to say that I don't think I was a teacher's pet or anything like that. I don't think I'd like to be described in that way, perhaps. But I was curious. I was always curious.
1: You did a lot of public speaking and debating at high school. Did that come naturally, standing in front of a room of people?
0: I loved to, you know, I loved the art form of debate. You know, what was helpful to me was, you know, I could be overly opinionated for someone who had so little life experience, you know. My dad was quite good at kind of just like walking away from it. But my mum, she would just hold her own with me and we would go hammer and tong, and that was probably quite painful. But I remember, as much as I enjoyed that, debating was a useful practice because it forced me to argue the other side, which I was not always inclined to be thoughtful about. Public speaking, though, I get really anxious. And I wanted to write a little bit about that, because I think it's easy when you observe someone at the tail end of having gone through a pretty big journey, you think, oh, it must have always been easy. But I would get so nervous that I would lose the ability to speak. And it was terrible, because it wasn't that I would freeze. It was that I would lose all the spit in my mouth. And when you've got no spit in your mouth, I mean, it sounds like it's uncomfortable, but it's actually debilitating when you've got what I would describe politely as a lot of surface area. If you've got no spit, your lips get stuck. And if you can't move your lips, you can't speak. I had this happen a couple of times in competitive competition where I had no choice but to stop and take a glass of water. And I remember in a couple of judging panels of making comments about the fact that clearly I was struggling at certain points. And so I just thought, this isn't really for me. And my mum tried so hard. She would go and buy it. She even went to a pharmacy and bought these pastilles that were made for cancer patients going through chemotherapy, because she was, you know, not wanting me to give up on this thing. And I came pretty close to just not wanting to do it anymore. But I persisted, and I can only think actually in adulthood of one occasion where it's happened to me again. Unfortunately, it was the Harvard graduation in front of tens of thousands of people, so it was not a nice place to be reminded of that affliction, but I survived.
1: Tell me about the role that something called the Golden Kiwi had in your life as
0: iconic.
1: A teenager.
0: Just iconic. The Golden Kiwi is the local fish and chip shop in Warrensville. And it was my first, you know, outside of delivering pamphlets and supermarket flyers, it was my first real job.
1: How did your mum help you prepare for
0: your
1: first shift?
0: Well, my mum had worked in, you know, a burger bar in Te Aroha, the neighbouring town where she grew up. And so when I got that job, you know, she wanted to make sure that I was ready for day one. So not only did she take me down with, like, my CV, and when you're, gosh, when you're just on 14, literally your CV is certificates from like show days at school, like best flan, you know, cutest lamb at calf club. But I dutifully took all of these things down and got this job. And the place where I'd be working, I'd work a Friday shift. It was taking orders, it was wrapping chips, and it was helping with cleanup. And so when I got home from getting the job, Mum sat me down with unbundled some newspaper and just plonked down, you know, half a cabbage and taught me how to wrap it. And I have a very vivid memory of just wrapping and rewrapping and wrapping and rewrapping. And that, you know, in a nutshell, has been me my whole life, you know.
1: Preparing.
0: Yeah, new challenge. You know, the only way to deal with the nerves of it was just to think about how I could offset anxiety about doing a new thing and not performing well or not being adequate enough. It was just to prepare. And I did it for speeches. I did it for exams. I did it for chip wrapping.
1: So when it got closer to the end of high school, what did you imagine your future looking like?
0: You know, I think often your number one careers advice comes from your parents. When I say number one, what you factor in the most, and it was certainly the case for me. And, you know, my mother wanted to encourage me to, you know, to further my word processing skills. She would want me to put in the caveat that this was, you know, when I was a little bit younger. Because I had a cousin who was earning very good money as a PA in the UK. So she, you know, she was really encouraging the, you know, typing courses and things like that. My father, you know, he just wanted me to have a good job and so to do a degree where I wouldn't get a loan and where I would have work at the end of it. Because he'd been a policeman his entire life, you know, good, solid job. And me, I think both of those things felt like fear, you know, suggestions. And so I remember picking, like, you know, I'd do something like a professional communication, go and work in a company, you know, writing company newsletters or something. That's where I thought I'd end up. For a while I thought I'd work in HR. I just wanted to be able to pay my own way. That was my goal, yeah.
1: At 18, through your auntie Mari, you got a call asking you to go to New Plymouth and volunteer in the federal election campaign.
0: Yeah.
1: So you were involved in lots of different parts of that campaign, including your first experience door knocking.
0: Yes.
1: Did your experience as a Mormon help with the kind of enormous challenge of that?
0: Oh, absolutely. You know, I've always been of the view that, you know, there's a hierarchy to the difficulty in door knocking. You know, I'd sold Girl Guide biscuits. That wasn't so bad. And at the time, I think I only vaguely had an awareness of what the smell of marijuana was. But you hit the big time if you door knock before the age of DoorDash with Girl Guide
1: really
0: biscuits when
1: some
0: someone's
1: biggies.
0: Really hungry. And then I remember obviously door knocking for God, and then there was door knocking for politics, and politics was not the hardest of those three.
1: Okay. Well, what's the secret to getting a stranger to talk to you, particularly about something that they think they're not interested in or they don't share your views on?
0: I think you know, after you do it enough, you know, you just use it as an opportunity to not sell something, you know, because actually in my mind, the most important thing for me when I was on that door was there was some information I wanted from that person. I wanted to know what their view was of the world and of politics. And I think when people don't feel like you're there to sell them something, that's a pretty good starting point. You'd always also realise that you're intruding on someone's day. The number of times people answered the door in a towel, always. Nothing ends a conversation quicker than someone holding on to dear life to the small amount of cloth between you and their nudity. But I remember knocking on a door once when I heard a lot of children inside. and a lot of noise. And when the door finally opened, it was a woman who, it's fair to say, looked like she'd had a hard day at home. And I thought, I need to make this quick, read the room, make it quick. And I said, hi, my name's Jacinda, I'm the Labor candidate here. Look, I don't want to take up much of my your time. I just wondered if you had any feedback for me. And she just said, don't have children, and slammed the door.
1: After finishing university, you moved to Wellington and got a job as a researcher for an MP.
0: Yeah.
1: How did getting deeper into politics start to pull you away from your Mormonism?
0: Do you know, I don't know so much if it was getting deeper into politics or if it was pulling me out of my regular routine in a way. And the sense that when I was, you know, living a little closer to home and living probably around higher proportion of church members, you spend a little less time reflecting on the bits that don't gel. But then when I moved to Wellington and I started campaigning for civil unions, whilst at the same time still going to church on Sunday, it just became a little more obvious that I long started forming these views, but I'd never forced myself to reconcile them. I just kind of let them sit. But it just got harder and harder.
1: There was,
0: you know,
1: a rom-com that helped push you over the
0: yes.
1: edge.
0: Gosh, I don't know how you would describe it. It was called Latter Days, and it was on at the, you know, the LGBTQI plus film festival in Wellington, and I went with a few friends because it's at this time I'm also living with, I flat with three gay men. The Mormon and the Three Gay Men.
1: That's its own rom-com.
0: Yeah, it's its own story. And I went along to this film, and it was about a Mormon missionary who's grappling with his sexuality. It was so confronting because it featured conversion therapy as well. And I think there was a part of me, of course, as well, because my church never preached fire and brimstone. I wasn't as confronted by the harm of its position. And this film felt confronting in that sense, that suddenly I wasn't able to mask that anymore. So I just, yeah, I remember sobbing halfway through and I didn't stop sobbing. And I thought, you know, this is something that I actually just have to make a decision on.
1: Was there a grief in that?
0: There was. I think I didn't fully realise it until it's one of the bits that surprised me the most when writing. I thought it was something that kind of was in the past, a decision of old. I wrote about it, then I submitted it and I got this feedback from the editors. Your departure from the church is rather abrupt. And I thought, well, I guess it was abrupt, but no, they wanted me to go and put more on the page. Mm. And the idea of having to sit in that was awful. I remember walking into where I was, the office where I was writing at that time. I cried all the way at the very idea of having to think about this anymore. And it made me realise that at the time I probably didn't properly grieve it.
1: On Conversations today, it's former Prime Minister of New Zealand, Jacinda Ardern, and there is plenty more to her story after the news headlines. 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
2: Maria Hatzakis with ABC News. Telstra Chief Executive Vicky Brady will this afternoon be grilled at a federal Senate inquiry after the telco's recent network collapse. Last week's nationwide outage cut phone and data access for millions of Australians, including hundreds of emergency calls. A 17-year-old boy has been charged over a stabbing on Brisbane's Bayside. Police allege he wounded a 16-year-old boy at a home in Alexandra Hills last night. The federal government says it's deeply disappointed overseas authorities are not pursuing harsher charges for those accused of killing two Australians in Laos. The Melbourne teenagers died after being poisoned at a backpackers hostel in 2024. In the NRL, Broncos coach Michael Maguire's praised his side's performance in their victory over the ladder-leading Panthers. Brisbane beat Penrith 14 points to 12 last night.
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1: On Conversations today, my guest is the former Prime Minister of New Zealand, Jacinda Ardern. Jacinda's memoir is called A Different Kind of Power. In your early career as a political staffer, Helen Clark was the Prime Minister. How did your first briefing with her play out?
0: Yeah, badly. Yeah, that was. I still think about it. I can still almost feel the shame of it in my bones. We were never properly introduced. I can see now, having done the job, how that happens. You know, people come into the office and the first opportunity you have to meet is usually when you might get an introduction. But my first opportunity to meet her was to brief her for question time, which is a very intense hour. And so I was brought in to give her a briefing on something that had happened at a select committee with a chief executive of a public service entity where things were going a bit south. And as I left the room, suddenly she said, oh, how do you say your name again? And I thought, oh, here's my opportunity, you know, because, of course, my nana had worked on her first campaign in the 1970s and I was dying to talk about that. And we shared the same surname, obviously. So I very, you know, deliberately sounded out, I'm Jacinda Ardern, thinking that might trigger some kind of memory in her. And she just, the look on her face, I just remember thinking, oh no, that is not what she asked, is it? And she just said to me, no, the CEO of the NZQA, of the Qualifications Authority, which we'd just been discussing. And I said, oh, I'm so sorry, Karen Van Rooyen. And out of the room I scuttled. And I had then a tendency to blush horribly when I was embarrassed. I got out of the room and Grant Robertson, who I shared an office with, I didn't need to say anything. He could see the shame dripping off my face. And he just said to me, what did you do? Like in the 5 seconds you were alone in that room, what did you do?
1: Well, despite moments like this, you know, from early on, really, people were encouraging you to consider running as an MP. Why did you think you were not cut out?
0: I was always of the view that politics was for a certain type of personality. You had to be pretty thick-skinned. You couldn't particularly be overly emotional. You had to be a bit of a warrior, really, and, you know, a bit of ego probably about you and a bit of confidence about you as well. And I also thought, as a woman, you probably also have to sacrifice quite a bit as well. I just, for a number of reasons, I just ruled myself out as a candidate, really.
1: Mm. So how was it that in 2008 you were elected?
0: Trickery.
1: As an MP?
0: Well, in part, I do think that I probably, in a way, tricked myself. I mean, I was, by this time I was over in London, I got a call asking if I'd come back to New Zealand and run in a seat, and I said no. I didn't think I was cut out to be an MP. I was quite happy in London. And then someone called me and said, you know, what if you just ran as a list candidate and then you can campaign in London to get New Zealanders over there to enroll and vote, which is what the Green Party had been doing. I thought, well, that's a really good idea. Then it's just a promotional tool. I didn't actually believe it would lead to Parliament. But once I'd signed up, I did what I always tend to do, regardless of the basis on which I'd convinced myself to do it. I started to actually engage with the process properly.
1: And as a result, you were elected and re-elected in 2011. So your career was really going great guns, even though at that time Labor was in opposition. But in terms of your personal life, what kind of comments was your mum making about your marriage prospects?
0: Well, my sister got married quite young, which is not uncommon in our church. And mum and dad had contributed to her wedding. It was, you know, it was fairly modest. I think it was $4,000. And so mum put aside that amount of money and said, fair's fair, this is put aside for you. But increasingly over time, I got the sense that she thought it was not going to be used because, you know, I'd get the phone call, oh, you know, that money, I was thinking about putting it into bonus bonds. And then it was, actually, I'm thinking about putting it into a long-term deposit. And then when I came back from my OE, it was, how about I just give you my Toyota Corolla instead? And so that was...
1: which is actually a great, it look, is much more useful.
0: You know, I was without a car. It was in the team colours. It had one good lady driver. That was my dowry. 1991 Toyota Corolla hatch.
1: During your second term as an MP, you were introduced at a function to someone that you recognised as the bloke from the Holden Ute ads on TV.
0: Yes.
1: Tell me a bit more about this fellow.
0: Yeah, Clark Gayford. Yeah, I remember being introduced to him, and that was how, you know, that was my point of reference. But for probably a lot of other New Zealanders, it would have been maybe as a radio host, or he used to be the host of C4, which is kind of a New Zealand's equivalent to MTV. So he was his own personality in his own right. And I didn't think much of it at the time. But somewhere down the track, you know, he reached out to me because he was unhappy about something that the government of the day was doing and wanted to help with my campaign. I haven't been quite surprised by that because I didn't know that he was particularly political. But we became friends because I didn't know he was political and he didn't know that I enjoyed music and, you know, outside of politics, you know, maybe was vaguely interesting. And yeah, we started spending, you know, a bit of time together.
1: What did you come to like about him as you got to know him more?
0: I liked that he cared intensely about the world around him. You know, we first came to interact because he was unhappy about something that was happening and he wanted to do something about it. You know, he's passionate about the ocean. And he's always looking for ways that he can share that passion with others. You know, one of our early, you know, relatively early on, when I was having a bit of a hard time in work, he took me out onto the Hauraki Gulf. And we'd actually first bonded over the fact that I was ambassador for the Black Petrel, New Zealand's very significant bird of the year competition. And I remember we were out on the water and he was, you know, I'd fished before, but not properly. He was showing me how, and he was very generous. He would get my reel going and he would set me up and I was just hauling in snapper after snapper. And then this black petrel comes over and the next thing there's dolphins. And I just remember thinking, this is magical. And he knew that the Hauraki Gulf was magical and just wanted to give me a moment to take a breather. And it was exactly the distraction I needed. And that's him, you know.

0: needed. And that's him, you know, he's not going to always sit there and talk me out of a negative mindset, but he is going to bring me a cup of tea and he's going to, you know, make sure I take a break.
1: You became deputy leader of the Labor Party in the lead up to the 2017 federal election. And then less than 2 months before the election, the Labor leader resigned because the polling was so atrocious and yeah. You became leader.
0: Yeah.
1: So was there a moment in that frantic sort of last ditch campaign when you thought, wait a minute, maybe I'll actually win?
0: Yeah, there were a few moments where I thought that might be possible. You know, the mindset going in was, okay, save the furniture. You know, and that was, I remember people saying that to me all the time. Don't feel like you have to do, that you have to, like, you know, the pressure was so huge. It was almost like people were just, they thought it was a kindness to say.
1: You're going to lose.
0: No one expects you to win, okay? No one expects you to, because that is miracle territory. They just wanted us not to be in oblivion. That was the goal. And then our first poll, we jumped something like 10 points. And suddenly I could see this little glimmer in people. I thought, oh no. I could feel the expectation rising. And as it rose with others, it rose in myself. And right up until the day before the election, and it was a friend of mine who was in charge of our internal polling, and he called me. And he gave me the numbers. And I remember turning to Clark and saying, we can't do it. We're not going to do it. Because the accuracy of his polls was always spot on. And so when I went to write the speeches for election night in advance, I wrote three. One was it's not going to happen. One was you know, we run out one outright. And I didn't really spend any time on that one. And then the other was, we don't know yet. We need to wait for the specials to come in and we should go into some negotiations just to see where this lands. And the party president came to see me the day before, on election day itself, and just said, please don't concede on the night, because this is MMP and you just don't know.
1: Because there were still a lot of votes to come in after that.
0: Because we know historically that we get a lot of special votes, people who vote outside of their district or who are voting overseas, and they really can make a difference. They can shift two seats at a time. But people still commented after my speech that it sounded like I was conceding. And maybe in my mind I had.
1: Do you think because there was so little expectation that you'd be able to pull off this election win, that it kind of emboldened you to...
0: Yes.
1: Yeah. So yeah. What were you promising?
0: It did embolden me. But I wonder as well, and this is one of the perils that I think politicians always face, the closer you get. If you get within shooting distance, then it feels like you're holding something fragile and you become so worried that any misstep and you'll lose whatever, you'll lose the proximity to victory. And so you're almost more emboldened the further you are from victory in a way. So maintaining that sense of courage as you got closer, that was a real discipline. But what did it embolden us to do? I think probably a couple of things stylistically. It emboldened me. I didn't want to be negative. I wanted to run a positive campaign. I didn't want to get into personality politics. You know, when you're in the opposition, it's really hard to run an optimistic campaign. I wanted to talk openly about being a government that would prioritise kindness as a trait. And, yeah, we did talk about child poverty, housing, climate change, the things that we fundamentally cared about.
1: So as that speech that you gave kind of was aware it was going to take, I think, around 2 weeks after Election Day to find out whether Labor would have the numbers to form government. And while you were waiting for those election results, what other results did you find out?
0: In those 2 weeks, I took a little bit of a break and I took a bunch of folders with me, which were all full of past coalition agreements. I wanted to know if I have to go into negotiations, what have we done in the past, what's worked, what hasn't worked. So I just studied. I studied for those 2 weeks. And then the specials came in and we were in the hunt. Yeah, I remember getting that phone call and like, whoa, this is still going, you know, this is still a possibility. So we went straight into intense negotiations, and the New Zealand First Party kind of said, look, we'll negotiate for roughly 2 weeks-ish. We were 10 days into those exhausting negotiations and they were tense. You were negotiating to find out if you would form government. It was that, it made it feel like, you know, something that was once out of your hands in a poll of others was now back in your court, and it was all on

0: me and our negotiating team. And 10 days into roughly that process, I didn't feel that good. And that was when I found out I was pregnant.
1: I can't begin to imagine the whirl of emotions and hormones.
0: Yeah.
1: When you think back to that woman getting that pregnancy test and seeing those lines.
0: You know, there was a physicality to it because I did feel worn out. But I was worn out. You know, the last 3 months had been wild. But I felt in a way that once I had that information, I kind of felt more courageous in the negotiations after that as well.
1: Why?
0: I think it's because back in the back of my mind, I thought, okay, and so I don't pull this off. The worst thing that could happen is that I'm in opposition and I have a baby. You know, as much as I never wanted to make it about, you know, you're carrying the expectation of so many people and you've got a job to do on behalf of others, I never wanted to feel like I was being cavalier because it would be, you know, self-serving to not be prime minister. But I do think it probably made me a bit more bold.
1: Well, that boldness paid off and you were announced, sworn in as prime minister.
0: Mm.
1: How did you feel physically the day of your swearing in, Jacinda?
0: Yeah, I don't know whether the timing could have been any worse. I remember the night before, my family coming down to visit, getting ready for the big day, being really excited to, you know, have my father there. My mother was with my sister in the UK. And then we had, you know, the swearing in and it was lovely. And then at the dinner that night, saying to a friend of mine, do you feel okay? Because I feel a bit queasy and I wonder if it's something we've had at this dinner, you know. And she said, well, no, I don't feel okay. But as you know, I'm 3 months pregnant, so I feel queasy all the time. And it didn't even then didn't occur to me that what I was experiencing was the beginning of morning sickness. But it was. It struck me pretty, you know, just, yeah, I was that from then on.
1: Today on Conversations, my guest is Jacinda Ardern. In the early days, you and Clark were really guarding the news of this really closely. But once you made this public announcement that you were expecting a baby, how did the public react?
0: So one time, I've always felt like my intuition on where the public will go on something was pretty good. It was the one time I really felt like I'd lost all perspective. And I think it's because I tested it with a, you know, I didn't tell anyone, but I, you know, I remember saying hypothetically to someone once, oh, what do you think people would say if I ever, they were like, oh no, that would be terrible. And I thought, oh my God.
1: Well, you tested it with your granddad who didn't have a great response.
0: I told my grandfather in advance. That was a shocker. All he said was, oh no, oh no, over and over again. And I thought, oh, it's not like I can take it back, granddad, like, you know. So I thought that was an indication of what I was going to get. So I really felt like I held my breath. You know, look, there were naysayers, but overall, it was beautiful.
1: Does it make sense to why it mattered so much to women all around the world? I think seeing a leader, seeing a prime minister with a pregnant body, it was wild. It was amazing.
0: I think I had some appreciation for it at the time as well, but I tried not to let that overwhelm me too much because in a way, I remember thinking, I have to prove this is possible. I have to prove it's possible that you can be both a leader and a mother, but you almost end up in this impossible bind where you're trying to prove that you are still working as hard and as competent, and so you probably overcompensate a bit. But at the same time, you also then, particularly once baby arrives, need to show that you're being a good and competent mother as well. And those two things would butt up against each other all the time. But I remember getting a letter quite early on into my pregnancy where someone wrote to me and said, I fell pregnant same time as you and I was terrified of telling my boss until I heard on the radio that you were pregnant. And when I heard that, I felt like everything was going to be okay. And I had underestimated the impact on those individual stories.
1: You also, I think, really focus in the book on foregrounding the fact that you had this village of support once your little baby girl came along. How did that work out day to day for you?
0: Yeah, and I wanted to talk about that because there's this, you know, I did feel like I ran the risk sometimes of trying to give of creating an impossible and incorrect standard. And I remember being at the supermarket one day and this woman coming over to me and grabbing onto my arm and saying, I don't know how you do it. And she was almost kind of desperate in this saying, like, somehow my example didn't make her feel better, it made her feel worse.
1: And like, I can't even wash my hair. Yeah, someone's like running the country.
0: Yeah, exactly. And so I said to her, but I don't do it on my own. I have support and I have help. And so every opportunity I would talk about that, because yes, women can have very fulfilling careers and operate at the highest level. And yes, they at the same time could be mothers and caregivers, but they should not do either of those things on their own and without support. And so for me, it was important to spotlight that. For us, Clark was our primary caregiver and remains that to this day. He's the one that we, you know, lean on the most on logistics in life. We have the support of our parents, and we also had some great family members, godmothers and cousins that helped, and we couldn't have done it without them.
1: Support comes in sort of lots of ways, lots of levels. And when I think of images from your time as Prime Minister, you were often pictured wearing a kakahu.
0: Yeah, a korowai or a kakahu, yeah.
1: How did it feel to put that on and, like, say, walk through Buckingham Palace?
0: A group of incredible master weavers created one for me. And it was incredibly emotional because I knew how much work goes into their creation. I know how important they are and what they convey. They convey that you're someone of chiefly status. So when I wore one, I always felt like I was carrying a role of responsibility and expectation that was could only come from Aotearoa New Zealand. And so it was always very special to wear one. And every time it would be a kākahu or a korowai of that belonged to someone or to an iwi or to a particular person. And so that carried something as well. So I made the decision after talking, you know, consulting with Māori colleagues of whether would it be appropriate to wear a korowai in my final formal photograph. So the photograph, every Prime Minister is formally photographed at the end of their term and hangs in the hallway of Parliament. And so I'm wearing one then because for me, they denoted the enormous responsibility and privilege of the role.
1: Well, in terms of some of the biggest responsibilities, the biggest challenges you faced during your tenure as Prime Minister, the terrorist attacks in Christchurch where an Australian gunman killed 51 people. You were praised for your leadership following those attacks, but whose leadership was it that really stood out to you?
0: I wanted to share as much as I could what it felt like to lead through those moments. And in doing so, the most obvious place to start was reflecting the interactions with members of the Muslim community through those early days, because they were really profound and impactful for me. But the response that New Zealanders adopted came through their own instinct as to how they wanted to respond to an act of hate, first and foremost. But I also think it was an instinctive response to the leadership we saw in the Muslim community as well. You know, after such a horrific attack and years of experience in multiple parts of the world, including in our own country, experiences of Islamophobia, the instinct of the Muslim community was still to open up their mosques and to welcome in others, to mourn alongside them, to allow their grief to be shared with others. You know, I felt like I wouldn't be fully reflecting the experience if I didn't share those insights and the proximity I had to that, which I felt like a privilege to observe, as difficult and as hard as that experience was for New Zealand.
1: You talk about the instinct that New Zealanders had. I mean, that first speech that you gave when you addressed the nation on the day of the attacks, when you were still kind of finding out the facts of what had happened, was it instinct that determined what you said, or how do you decide what words to use?
0: I remember feeling the pressure of trying to distill down what is such a rush of emotions in the early days, especially when you don't have full information. And I wanted to be really cautious about not conveying anything that was incorrect, but also I felt such rage.

0: as well. I felt so angry that someone thought they could try and manipulate the New Zealand public to respond in a particular way, that part of the way they designed this horrific attack was to try and get people to react violently. And I was so desperate to deny him that. But ultimately, that was for New Zealanders to deny, and that's what they did. I guess my instinct in the end was just actually to share how I felt, but in a way that never, it wasn't for us to put ourselves at the centre. This was an attack on the Muslim community.
1: Was that a current or a recurring theme during your time in the role of having an emotion internally and working out what's the best way to present this or how not to, how to present it?
0: And I think when you instinctively act in a way that is probably lends itself to empathetic leadership. Like if we're going to put a label on it, that's as good as any. I think you're constantly aware of what's the most human response here. Because actually that's instinctively, that's how I want to lead. I want to lead like a human first and a politician second. But you're also aware of the old frame that you have in your mind, that to build confidence, you have to seem pretty, assured. And if you let out too much emotion, surely someone is going to lack confidence in you. Because that's the frame that we've been, and I and others have all been led to believe is true. Over 5 years in office, I allowed that to be chipped away, not always by design. March 15 was the first time where actually, even if I wanted to stand in front of everyone and devoid of emotion, I physically couldn't. I just couldn't. You're in front of a camera often enough, and you're in emotional situations often enough that your own response is going to come through. And my conclusion was, and that's a good thing.
1: Just before you were due to visit England for the Queen's funeral, Jacinda, you had a breast cancer scare, which thankfully was all okay physically, but that revealed something to you about how you felt about work.
0: So it wasn't the primary catalyst for me leaving whatsoever, but it was the first moment I remember a thought coming into my head, oh, maybe you could leave. And I thought, well, that's a dark thought, isn't
1: I think
0: it?
1: lots of women have had that thought.
0: Yeah,
1: if I get sick, I
0: can
1: leave.
0: I mean, honestly, when you start thinking in that way, that has to be a catalyst for you sitting down and having a really serious internal conversation. And I think that's what it triggered for me.
1: Was it a difficult decision? Was it one you wrestled with, or did it come quite clearly?
0: I think when I say I wrestled with it, it wasn't so much that I wrestled with the decision itself, because I think intuitively I knew what I needed to do. I wrestled with the impact and consequences I knew it would have. I felt so responsible for my team, for the people who voted for us. I felt like I was worried I'd be letting people down. So I grappled with that.
1: And for you personally to have had this huge job as Prime Minister, I mean, does it already feel like a chapter in your life and you've moved on to the next chapter, or is it always going to loom larger than whatever else comes next? I mean, you've still got so much ahead of you. How do you place it in your life story so far?
0: Yeah, I don't know. I think in part because other people do the placement for you in a way. You can't kind of curate your own legacy. Other people do that. What I do know is I never went into office believing that the most important thing was how you did the job. I always thought it was what you did. Your policy list, the laws you changed and the program you implemented. But by the time I came out, I realized the way you do things matters enormously. And that's guided a lot of what I do now. I didn't think I would ever talk about, leadership. I didn't think I would had anything special to impart until I stepped out into a world where empathy didn't really exist in the narrative anymore, and I thought that was wrong. And so I think my time in office has guided some of my decision-making now about what gaps exist. And if you want to be useful, you're always looking for the gaps, I guess.
1: Jacinda, it's been a pleasure to meet you. Thank you so much for being my guest.
0: Thank you.
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1: Jacinda Ardern's memoir is called A Different Kind of Power. This episode of Conversations was recorded on the lands of the Gadigal people.
3: The producer was Jen Leake and the executive producer is Nicola Harrison. I'm Sarah Kanoski. Thanks for listening.

0: ABC News, good afternoon. I'm Michael Bausch. Telstra executives are set to front a Senate inquiry in Canberra, having admitted that a maintenance blunder contributed to the recent mass network failure. Adelaide Miller reports.
1: Telecommunications giant Telstra admits its nationwide outage last week was likely a case of human error on top of the previously announced software issue. In its written submission published ahead of questions at a Senate inquiry in Canberra, Telstra says a design change had not properly been documented and therefore the maintenance team were not aware during their works. The nationwide outage meant customers could not contact emergency services. Transport services were also interrupted and many people went without pay as gig workers seek compensation. Telstra's chief executive, Vicky Brady, will front the hearing, as well as those from the telco regulator.
0: The US has launched a sixth consecutive night of airstrikes against Iranian targets in an escalating battle for control of the Strait of Hormuz. Ali Crew reports.
2: US Central Command says that the attacks are intended to further degrade Iranian military capabilities. Iran state media is reporting US missiles have struck close to the Gulf island of Keshem near the Strait of Hormuz, as well as in Bandar Abbas and Bushehr, the site of a nuclear power plant. Tehran says it has struck US military bases in Jordan, Kuwait and Bahrain. The renewed hostilities are further straining the preliminary deal to end the war. White House Press Secretary Caroline Levitt says that US President Donald Trump remains open to talks with Iran.
0: An expert witness has told the Anti-Semitism Royal Commission that Australian universities must drastically overhaul their internal culture to combat rising discrimination on campus. Georgia Lenton-Williams reports.
3: At the Royal Commission's hearing in Melbourne, David Slukey from the Monash Initiative for Rapid Research into Anti-Semitism said policies have a role to play, but they're part of a larger picture. He said universities need to change their cultures and understand that anti-Semitism is tied to society's polarisation, the impacts of social media, and what he considers broader threats to democracy. Professor Slukey also said the rapid evolution of digital technology is one of the greatest challenges of our age, and universities have an important role in researching it.
0: Uber has backed down and removed its controversial $5 assist fee after being accused of discriminating against passengers with disability. Here's Naz Campanella.
4: The extra charge was added to Uber Assist trips in May. It was criticised by many in the disability community who have long complained about poor service with taxis and rideshare companies. Uber says the additional fee would help improve reliability, reduce wait times, and recognise the extra care drivers take in supporting passengers with disability, pregnant women, and seniors. The company has now scrapped the $5 fee, acknowledging it did not consult widely enough before introducing the charge. Uber Assist is an option in the booking system and can provide passengers with support getting in and out of the vehicle and helping store mobility aids in the boot.
0: Returning overseas, mass protests have erupted across Ukraine over the president's sudden and controversial sacking of the country's popular defence minister. Europe correspondent Zoe Ford.
5: More than 1,000 people protested outside Ukrainian President Volodymyr Zelensky's office and in other Ukrainian cities, chanting shame and carrying placards. They're angry about the president dismissing popular defence minister Mykhailo Fedorov, a 35-year-old tech expert who aimed to cut bureaucracy, boost drone warfare and use data to analyse battlefield performance. Mr Fedorov and Kyiv's top general had been at odds. President Zelensky says he's yet to decide who'll replace Mr Fedorov.
0: To sport, and round 20 of the NRL continues this evening with Cronulla hosting Newcastle. In the late game, the Roosters play Melbourne, while in the AFL, Sydney takes on the Adelaide Crows at the SCG. To finance, on the markets, the ASX 200 is down 74 points to 8,767. The Australian dollar is worth 69.84 US cents. Queensland's weather, scattered showers today for the southeast, the Wide Bay region, the central coast and eastern Cape York. Mostly fine elsewhere, Brisbane's top 21. A similar forecast for tomorrow, Brisbane 13 to 23. The Sunshine Coast 13 to 22. Ipswich 9 to 23. The Gold Coast 12 to 22. On Moreton Bay, seas around a metre. ABC News.
6: Good afternoon. I hope you're well. Welcome to The World Today. I'm Andy Park, coming to you from Gadigal Land in Sydney. This Friday, Donald Trump accuses China of widespread US election interference and the US government of a cover-up. And
7: there's a bear in there.
6: Yes, there's a bear in there. Andy's 60 years old today. Happy birthday to the ABC's favourite kids show, Play School.
8: I think people have a very, very fond memory of Play School and watching it as a child. And I know a lot of parents I talk to, they're just really happy with their child watching it because they know it's wholesome, you know, it's good quality, it's for Australian children living here, all different kinds of families. So it kind of ticks all the boxes. It's just a good quality early childhood show.
6: First up, Telstra's CEO Vicky Brady is fronting a Senate inquiry over last week's nationwide network outage that affected 000 calls, payment systems, regional train networks, and not to mention millions of Telstra mobile phones. Reporter Adelaide Miller joins me for more. Adelaide, according to a written submission ahead of Telstra's appearance, it was not only a case of software issues but also human error.
9: Yes, so I've gone through the submission that was made public this morning, and what Telstra has said is that during maintenance work, a device was repowered and a GPS card within did not work properly. And that's because there had been a recent design change that had not been properly documented by, I guess, staff within Telstra. And so therefore the maintenance team were not aware of this update. And so when the maintenance work was underway, issues occurred. And what was also said in the submission was that had the maintenance team been aware of the update and the document had all the correct details, this issue could have been mitigated. And Telstra says what happened was not good enough.
6: Of course, Vicky Brady's handling of this crisis as the CEO of Telstra will also come under the microscope today. What will we expect to hear from her?
9: Yeah, I mean, she's already come out and admitted to the country this was a really, really bad error. I mean, it affected millions of people only last week. It was Wednesday, and then also into Thursday, we saw transport lines totally interrupted, many gig workers losing work, essentially. You know, there was an Uber driver who spoke to the ABC saying about $400 was lost for him in one day. And you can see that there's different government politicians talking about the need for compensation for Australians across the country. It's also important to note this is the third major outage in a year, so there'll be questions for Vicky Brady about what is going on, and I can imagine another apology from her will come.
10: We have let our customers and Australians down, and for that I am deeply sorry. I understand how much Australians rely on us to keep in touch, to work and stay safe. I also understand the broader impact on the community when services go down, from things like payments to transport. It's extremely frustrating and disruptive when services aren't available.
6: That's Telstra CEO Vicky Brady speaking last Friday in the wake of this major Telstra outage. Of course, the regulator, ACMA, will also speak today, Adelaide. What do we expect to hear from ACMA?
9: Yeah, so across the 3 hours, we'll hear from Telstra and then we'll go into the telco regulator. So there'll be a number of members from ACMA who will appear. And it's been confirmed that ACMA are conducting their own investigation into the outage from last week. And this is particularly important as the ABC revealed last week that a number of government agencies and academics had warned Telstra that they were vulnerable to this software update issue that caused the outage. And so I think ACMA will be doing and having a lot of questions too.
6: Adelaide Miller reporting there. Donald Trump has used a national address to revive extraordinary allegations of election interference by China and a subsequent cover-up by US intelligence agencies. Dozens of investigations, audits and court cases have failed to corroborate claims of election manipulation. Our reporter Tanya Dendrinos joins me now for more. Tanya, what has Donald Trump alleged China has done here?
11: Andy, the president has said that these declassified documents that the White House is releasing reveal what he calls shocking vulnerabilities in the US election infrastructure that he says exposes the US to, quote, hacking, exploitation and foreign interference. He alleges that China carried out what he says is believed to be the largest compromise of election data in history.
12: U.S. spy agencies began learning about the compromise of voter registration files in 2020 when they discovered that tens of millions of voter data, think of that, tens of millions of voters' data in 18 states have been bought, stolen, or hacked by China.
11: The president said that that information included names, addresses, phone numbers and political party preferences. But it is really important to note that Donald Trump didn't allege in this speech that China tainted those files or that it changed votes and interfered with the 2020 election outcome. This is perhaps an attempt to prove that the impact of this weakness could manipulate votes. He did point to evidence this had actually happened in the Venezuelan election, manipulating the result in favour of the Maduro regime. So I guess he's pointing to the fact there that this is what could happen in the US because of these vulnerabilities he says they've exposed.
6: The other alleged conspiracy he outlined again was a cover-up by US intelligence agencies. What did he have to say there?
11: That's right. And let's be clear here. Since losing the 2020 election, Donald Trump has repeatedly made claims of it being a stolen and rigged election. Those claims have repeatedly been debunked. The president today alleged that the US intelligence community worked to actively suppress and downplay information about the extent of China's election meddling and to cover it up from both the president and the American people. This is, of course, sowing a seed of doubt about the US intelligence agencies and their integrity. Now, US intelligence agencies concluded in a report that was declassified back in 2021 that China had considered trying to influence the outcome of the 2020 election, but it chose not to, out of fear of upsetting US-China relations.
6: So, Tanya, I suppose the real question is, why is Donald Trump coming out and saying all of this again today?
11: Look, he says it's not to weaken confidence in US elections, but to earn the trust and confidence from voters and the ability to confront and to correct these vulnerabilities. He says charges will be looked at if they're necessary and that tomorrow the Secretary of Homeland Security will be holding a briefing. And this, of course, is going to raise many questions ahead of the US midterm elections, which are just months away. And it may indeed erode the trust among American voters, despite the president saying that's not the intended outcome. Voting, of course, isn't compulsory in the US. Donald Trump says that state governors, senators, and members of Congress are being informed about potential issues in their states, but some have already come out, including in Michigan, to tell voters that their processes are indeed safe.
6: Tanya Dendrinos there. I'm Andy Park. 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Subscribe to the podcast for all our stories. Just search for The World Today. Back home, and there's further scrutiny on Australian universities today as the Royal Commission on Anti-Semitism and Social Cohesion examines how the sector as a whole is working to keep Jewish staff and students safe on campus. Bridget Fitzgerald's been covering the hearings in Melbourne this morning and throughout the week. She joins me now. Bridget, who have we heard from this morning?
13: Andy, Professor David Slukey was first up today. He's the director of the Australian Centre for Jewish Civilization at Monash University. This is the second representative we've had from Monash after hearing from the Vice-Chancellor Sharon Pickering yesterday. It should be noted, Andy, that the Commission has heard from several universities this week. We've heard from the University of Sydney and Melbourne, ANU as well, all giving evidence on how they've responded or in some instances failed to respond to anti-Semitism on campus particularly relating to a lot of those pro-Palestine protests and encampments. Monash was actually commended for its response to these protests, in particular because the university responded quickly. It had frequent contact with the Jewish student group that was on campus and did things like, you know, reported an anti-Semitic post that was on social media to the social media company Meta to have it removed. So Professor Slukey was speaking this morning, namely because he developed a training program on anti-Semitism that was commissioned by the Group of Eight universities. He's also an historian and an expert on the Holocaust, and the Commissioner Virginia Bell asked several questions about how the Holocaust actually shapes the experience that many Jewish people have when it comes to anti-Semitism and the depth of feeling and hurt that it can generate. Professor Slukey was also asked about whether criticism of Israel specifically could be anti-Semitic.
14: Criticising states is a vital part of our democracy and what we should expect to happen in a democracy. Sometimes we're not talking about criticism and sometimes we're not talking about debate. Often, and I think some of the stories we've heard this week point to sometimes we're talking about harassment and bullying and conduct that's unbecoming.
6: Professor David Slukey from Monash University giving evidence to the Royal Commission into Anti-Semitism this morning. Bridget, who else will appear today?
13: Andy, we're hearing from the Department of Education and also the university regulator, TEQSA, the Tertiary Education and Quality Standards Agency. So they'll give some broad overview on how the sector is dealing with some of these issues. Also, Dr. Alan Finkel will speak. He's a former chancellor at Monash University. In the aftermath of the Bondi terror attack, Dr. Finkel was approached by the Group of Eight, they represent Australia's largest universities, to examine anti-Semitism on university campuses. There was an acknowledgement that there had been a rise in anti-Semitism that peaked during 2024 with some of those protests. Dr. Finkel's report found that universities have made some progress in addressing some of these issues, but he says that universities need to do more and made a number of recommendations, including a requirement that universities produce annual reports on the progress of racism and anti-Semitism, also adopt a definition on anti-Semitism, and that the universities strengthen their partnerships with law enforcement agencies like police. So some of those recommendations are going to be part of this new set of standards that have been set out by the federal government that universities will be required to adhere to from next year.
6: Bridget Fitzgerald there at the Royal Commission hearing in Melbourne. One Nation leader Pauline Hanson has been slammed for claiming that it's quite known that Muslims in Australia were prominent among people ripping off the NDIS. The comments came on a podcast hosted by a far-right activist and convicted criminal, Tommy Robinson, during a visit to the UK last week, a visit for a federal parliamentarian itself coming under scrutiny. Here's Alexandra Humphreys.
15: Oi, I am sat in London. I have the great pleasure of meeting a lady I've looked up to for years. There's some people.
16: Controversial podcaster Tommy Robinson opened his latest episode with praise for the woman sitting opposite him, Australian One Nation leader Pauline Hanson. The senator recorded an hour-long interview with the extreme far-right figure who served prison time for offences including assault, fraud and contempt of court. During the wide-ranging discussion with the man whose real name is Stephen Yaxley Lennon, Ms. Hanson blamed the end of the White Australia policy for sparking social tensions.
17: Well, it started in 1973 with Gough Whitlam. So they opened up and got rid of the White Australia policy. Then they started bringing in the different migrants.
16: She then claimed many migrants had started coming to Australia for the welfare system or National Disability Insurance Scheme without providing evidence.
17: We've got nearly 800,000 on. It's costing us $53 billion now a year.
15: 800,000. Is there any way of finding out the nationality of those people or the origin of
17: countries? A lot of them are ripping the system off who are a lot from the Muslim areas, and they're getting on the scheme. But there's a lot of Aussies too, other Aussies, so I'm not just going to pick them out, but it is quite known that in the Muslim streets, you've got quite a lot in that street who are on the NDIS scheme.
16: It's an assertion Health Minister Mark Butler was quick to reject.
18: I've never received any advice that there's any particular breakdown in nationality or religious background on the NDIS that is different to the usual breakdown in the population. So I'm not sure where Ms. Hanson is getting her figures from, but they've never been provided to me as the Minister for Disabilities and the Minister for the NDIS. I suspect they don't exist.
19: What it says about Pauline Hanson is that she has zero credibility and, even worse, zero policy.
16: Jamel Keir is the secretary of the Lebanese Muslim Association, the custodians of the Lakemba Mosque.
19: They're flogging the same old dead horse that they keep on flogging. Nothing surprising comes out of her mouth anymore. Every time she spits out that same old, you know, vile, venomous rubbish about the Muslim community, it's dog whistling. It's signalling to the far right and the racist elements within our society to come out and be vocal, as if somehow they represent

0: the majority of Australians, which clearly they don't.
1: While Ms Hanson has been out of the country, her One Nation colleague Malcolm Roberts has been under fire for sharing an anti-Semitic image. Mr Keir says One Nation is trying to fuel division.
0: I believe that Australians are a sound, reasonable people who can make up the judgment that we do not want to go down the path of a racist redneck country.
1: It's not the only controversy to come from Ms Hanson's overseas trip. She was also photographed poolside in Sicily with mining magnate Gina Rinehart. It's led Barnaby Joyce to defend his boss and deny claims of internal tensions within the party. Paul Kelly is editor-at-large with The Australian.
2: This performance in this recent overseas trip is quite extraordinary. I mean, here she is cavorting with the convicted criminal, thug and racist Tommy Robinson in the UK. Then she's off to Sicily having a bit of a break with Gina Rinehart while lecturing the Australian people about cost of living pressures. I think what we're starting to see is the unravelling of One Nation. I think the One Nation vote will fall.
1: Senator Hanson also used the podcast to discuss the possibility that her daughter Lee could take over leadership of One Nation, saying while she doesn't believe in nepotism, Lee has potential. Lee Hanson has previously run unsuccessfully for a Senate seat in Tasmania.
3: Alexandra Humphreys reporting there. Rideshare service Uber has abolished its policy of charging extra for providing support to passengers who need assistance. Advocates say the backlash Uber received before backing down should serve as a warning to other businesses that no one should pay extra just because they need extra assistance. For more, National Disability Affairs reporter Naz Campanella.
4: It might seem hard to believe that in this day and age, a person who is blind can still have their guide dog refused entry onto transport. But for Scott Grimley, it's become all too common. He's been refused 19 Uber trips in recent years for travelling with his guide dog, Dudley. And the 54-year-old was stunned when the ride-sharing company introduced additional fees for a service supporting people like him.
5: Why would I want to use a service if they're just going to charge us extra for nothing?
4: The company introduced a $5 fee for Uber Assist in May.
5: It was discriminatory and it's going to be more of a burden on people with a disability to pay out even more money to go the same distance as everybody else.
4: Uber Assist launched in 2015 as one of the company's rideshare options. It provides what the company describes as curb-to-curb support. This could include assistance to get in and out of the car and help storing mobility aids in the boot. When it added the $5 fee, Uber said the extra charge would improve reliability and reduce wait times, while also recognising the care drivers took in supporting passengers. But in the face of growing criticism, Managing Director Emma Foley has today confirmed the additional fee is being scrapped. It comes as she met with key disability groups who argued imposing the surcharge was not the right approach.
6: What we didn't properly account for was the additional financial burden that it placed on riders with disabilities. And so now it's our responsibility to figure out how to address those reliability challenges through a fairer mechanism.
4: Last month, Uber told the ABC that in implementing this surcharge, it had consulted with accessibility experts and people with disability. Guide Dogs Australia and Vision Australia told the ABC they had not been consulted about the service or the additional fee. But that changed. Tamara Sarant is from Guide Dogs Australia and says various groups, including hers, met with Uber last week.
7: People with disability shouldn't pay more to get the same as everyone else when it comes to services. It's now our community's win that they've reversed this decision.
4: Scott Grimley said even when he booked an Uber Assist ride, he still experienced refusals. He says he didn't feel the additional fee reflected a superior service, so when it was introduced, he began avoiding using the company's services altogether. He says Uber's backflip puts other businesses on notice that no one should be charged for needing support.
5: It just comes across as a bit offensive, a bit insulting, it's unjust, it's unfair. And you think, why should I even try and be part of a community that clearly doesn't want me to participate?
4: Uber has come under fire in recent time, including settling a disability discrimination case without admitting liability, brought by a blind woman who alleged she was refused more than 30 rides because she was travelling with her guide dog. Ms Foley says the rideshare company apologises to the disability community.
6: We absolutely should have listened more and consulted more broadly, and that's absolutely a learning that we'll be taking away from this.
3: That's Emily Foley, the Managing Director of Uber Australia and New Zealand, Naz Campanella reporting. Well, finally today, Big Ted, Little Ted, Jemima, and of course, my favourite Humpty, all household names for 60 years now. The ABC program Play School is marking 60 years of entertaining and educating generations of children, from the baby boomers through generations X, Y and Z, and back to the other end of the alphabet for generations Alpha and Beta. So what's been the success behind Play School? Nick Grimm spoke with children's expert Dr. Joanne Orlando, who spent years working behind the scenes at Play School as a writer.
8: Open wide, come inside, it's Play School.
9: It's constantly keeping up with how Australia is changing.
10: There's a bear in there.
9: But I think one of the interesting things is that they've kept really traditional toys, and I think that's part of it. I think that's why parents still like it, because there's still things like a teddy bear and a doll, and I think that really takes us back to our own childhood. So I think that's part of why we think of it in such a kind of favourable and warm way.
11: Chair as well.
12: What was your time with Play School like?
9: It was great. Play School was always kind of my dream job, you know, writing the Play School shows. So I was very fortunate to get a go, particularly for someone who hasn't written for TV before. So I was there for 8 years. You know, a lot of people think, when I would tell people that I was a writer for Play School, they go, what, they actually write those shows? Don't they just kind of turn up in front of the camera and play with the toys?
13: Little Ted was feeling much better now.
14: Okay, well, let's see what everyone's brought. What have you brought, Humpty?
13: That's it.
9: It was the opposite, actually. It was kind of a very grueling, high-quality process. Each show, each absolute episode had a lot of layers of quality control, making sure it was creative, fun, good for TV, educationally sound, like had everything that it required. So I would write the show. So I would come up with all the ideas, the creative ideas. You know, we'll get Big Ted to do this, or we read this story, we'll sing this song, we'll do this kind of fun science experiment. So coming up with the base ideas of the show and writing the show in draft, and then it would go to a team of executive producer, multiple producers, the actors. We would all kind of go through these ideas and unpack them, critique them. It was a pretty grueling process.
15: Then it's ready, Teddy, off we go.
12: So did that sort of rigour that was applied, is that perhaps why it's lasted so long and been so successful?
9: Yeah, well, yeah, absolutely. The quality control means it is educational and fun at the same time, and it is great and fun to watch as a child.
16: You sing in the bath?
14: Well,
9: there's also a lot of quality control around actually presenting TV for young children. So how do you write a show for a three-year-old? You know, there are particular things you need to do, not only in the kind of content, like the songs and dances and things, but also in the way it's filmed, the kind of language that's used for the child. And also, you know, the actors directly talk to the child, like they're there standing right in front of them, getting them to engage. That's also a big part of the success of Play School.
17: Oh, we all walk the wibbly wobbly walk.
12: It's probably pretty hard, I'd imagine, to summarise how big an influence Play School has had on modern Australia. How would you have a go at answering that question?
9: I think everyone knows what the show is. I think people have a very, very fond memory of Play School and watching it as a child. And I know a lot of parents I talk to, they're just really happy with their child watching it because they know it's wholesome, you know, it's good quality. It's for Australian children living here, all different kinds of families. So it kind of ticks all the boxes. It's just a good quality early childhood show.
12: And of course, when you talk about parents, a lot of them would have watched the show themselves, and increasingly grandparents as well.
9: Yeah, that's it. It has become part of the Australian family life, hasn't it?
18: Well, there's lots of running and jumping through the windows today.
19: Oh, well, let's have a look.
9: And I think one of the good things about Play School now is they're not trying to sell you anything as part of the show. I think we're all just getting a little bit tired of content that's constantly trying to sell to us or sell to our children.
20: OK, we are recording. Here we go, nice and quiet, and action.
14: Oh, wait, we're here for the potluck picnic too.
9: But I think this kind of form of content, I think that the idea that it stood the test of time for 60 years says something. You know, we all want for our children, for them to be kind of engaging with ideas that are really wholesome, that are good quality, that help them to learn language, help them to read, help them to spark their imagination. That's not going away. I think we'll still want that of our children in 60 years' time. So I wouldn't be surprised if Play high school is still around then. It's play
3: school. Let's hope she's right. Children's expert Dr. Joanne Orlando, she was speaking to Nick Grimm there. And that's all from the World Today team this week. The program's supervising producer is Matt Bamford. Thanks to Barney Porter, Joram Toth, Nick Drakoulis and Dave Lawford. Bye for now.
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21: I want to be honest with you, Brisbane and Queensland. I haven't been feeling the best. The last couple of days, I've been a little bit under the weather, but last night, something weird happened. It was about 9:30. Reece Walsh from the Brisbane Broncos was lining up a goal kick from the sideline. He kicked it to put the Broncos ahead of the Penrith Panthers to keep their season alive, to win the game against our arch enemy. And my illness lifted. I was healed by the power of the Brisbane Broncos. You never hear about that, do you? A new miracle drug against cold and flu symptoms. Your football team playing well. But that's the reality we're in right now. Hey, thanks for tuning in. Speaking of sports, imagine this. You're playing in third division soccer on a Saturday afternoon. You're used to playing in front of maybe some of the team's partners, a friend or two. Maybe someone's brought their dog. All of a sudden, you're playing tomorrow and 40 people show up in team colours. You've never seen them before. Suddenly, your amateur sports team has a bunch of fans. That's the reality that's happening across Brisbane thanks to this brand new social club that's helping keep local sports clubs in Brisbane in business. I want to bring you this story after one. It's a really interesting idea, and I would love to see it catch on. Maybe it's something that you could join in with. Coming up next, though, you may know that this weekend is Brisbane's open home, or open house, rather. It's where a whole heap of private residences and public institutions open their doors to the public so we can go and have a look at them. There's one in particular that's very interesting on Brisbane's north side. You never get an insight to this place. It's where the guide dogs train. We're going to be talking to the Guide Dogs CEO in just a few minutes about how you can get inside this building and maybe even see one of those fluff balls learning how to be a guide dog. Right now, let's get some Joe Jackson on. This is Stepping Out on 612 ABC Brisbane and 91.7 on the Gold Coast.

0: Joe Jackson stepping out on 612 ABC Brisbane and 91.7 on the Gold Coast. It is 12:36. Good afternoon. My name's Zach Mander, filling in for Kat Feeney. This is my last day with you. Kat will be joining you around this time on Monday afternoon. I'd love to know your thoughts on this, a situation I found myself in earlier this week, as maybe you have as well. My family has come down with a little bit of illness. I've got two little ones. They were under the weather. And then my poor wife, she caught it as well. I was the only one in the family avoiding this virus. I was like Neo in the Matrix, just dodging a virus, a cough here and there. But we did find ourselves in a situation where we didn't really know what to do with the kids at one point, because my wife, you know, she was sick herself. She was stuck in bed. We had no other childcare options. The thought crossed my mind, could I take the kids to work? Is that something that's done anymore? I feel like when I was growing up occasionally, you would tag along to work every now and then. But is it okay to bring your kids to work? Have you ever experienced this, whether you had to bring your own kids or you worked in a workplace where someone else brought their kids in? How was it? Did it go okay? Or did people have a problem with it? You can text 0467-922-612 or give us a call, 1-300-222-612. I imagine for some jobs, you know, you could just put the kids in the corner, give them some colouring books, and it's not such a big deal. There's a few I can think of that is probably not a great idea if you're a surgeon. I don't want to be going in for surgery and seeing a kid on an iPad in the corner of the room. I'm like, hey, should that kid be wearing a mask? Should they be washing their hands? If you're an air traffic controller, I think you need to have a clear head. I don't think someone on the Nintendo in the corner playing a game is exactly what you want distracting you from that. So it's not going to be appropriate for everyone, but maybe there are some jobs where it lends itself to being okay for your kids to be at work. Because sometimes, I got to tell you, as a parent, sometimes you're faced with no other choice. What are your experiences with this? Text us, 0467-922-612, or you can give me a call, 1-300-222-612.
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0: It is 612 ABC Brisbane and 91.7 on the Gold Coast. Now, some say it's the toughest boot camp in Brisbane, in Queensland, even the world. Right now in Bald Hills, a group of undisciplined puppies are undergoing intensive, rigorous, unrelenting training to prepare them for their ultimate honour. These are the next generation of guide dogs, and get this, for one day only, you are invited to watch them at work. Jock Beveridge is the CEO of Guide Dogs Queensland. Jock, thanks for joining us. What can you tell us about the current crop of recruits?
2: G'day, Zach. Great to be with you here. Yeah, I can tell you we've got some very cute litters of puppies coming through the system who we're inviting the public to come and see tomorrow at our open day. First open day we've had in 4 years, so we

0: we've had in 4 years. So we don't do it all the time, but the weather looks good, and we're very happy to open up the site. So we'll have some puppies there for people to see. We'll have some older dogs that are a bit further through their training to see how the dogs get trained to go around obstacles and upstairs and things like that. And we've got lots of activities for the kids, face painting and jumping castles and things like that. So it's going to be a fun day for the whole family, and we encourage people from Brisbane and further afield to come and have a look.
1: Yeah, it's in Bald Hills, just off the Bruce Highway there. If you've ever driven past that area, if you're coming from Albany Creek up the coast maybe, you would have seen the big murals of guide dogs along the road there. It is hard to look in. Every time I go past, Jock, I'm trying to get an eye, see if I can see any dogs in action. So this is a great chance for people to actually see. Will they see the dogs going through the obstacles and how they're trained?
0: Yep. Yeah, no, we'll have a few demonstrations over the day with full obstacle course set up and different sort of skill demonstrations of the things that we teach the dogs at different stages. So, because dogs are about 2 years old before they're placed with a client, so there's a lot of work that goes into it. And people will learn about that volunteering stage. So the first year they spend with volunteers, 6 months at a time in different homes. So people will get a feel for what that's like, and it's a wonderful role to be a part of in getting involved in that journey with the dog, and really anyone in the community can help with that. So people can also learn about that if they've ever thought, oh, I wonder what that'd be like to have a guide dog puppy for 6 months, then they'll be able to find out about that tomorrow as well.
1: Can you tell us a little bit just generally about the Bald Hills campus? How many dogs do you have come through there?
0: Well, it's a wonderful site. As you said, yeah, if you're driving along Linkfield Road or Gympie Road in Bald Hills, people there will be familiar with it. But it's a 14-acre site, so quite campus-like feel. But we've got a breeding centre. All our dogs are bred on site. We breed about 60 to 70 pups a year. And there are some kennels and training areas, big sort of training pens and yards with lots of obstacles and things around to train the dogs. And a lot of our services aren't guide dogs as well. So we've got people who teach people to use white canes and all sorts of electronic travel aids, assistive technology, and there'll be demonstrations of some of that there as well on site. So all of those services are delivered from that Bald Hills campus. So it's a chance for people to get a bit of a behind-the-scenes look at. There'll be demonstrations of some of that there as well on site. So all of those services are delivered from that Bald Hills campus. So it's a chance for people to get a bit of a behind-the-scenes look at how it all works. And yeah, we are a community-based organisation. Yeah, I'm sure some of your listeners have been sponsors of some of our litters over time, or perhaps even volunteers. But yeah, we can't do what we do without the community behind us. So it's a great chance to connect with that community and encourage more support.
1: We're talking to Jock Beveridge, the CEO of Guide Dogs Queensland, ahead of their open day tomorrow on 612 ABC Brisbane and 91.7 on the Gold Coast. Jock, obviously there goes so much into training for a guide dog. What is the most difficult thing that they have to learn?
0: Well, yeah, there's a lot, Zach. Great question. One of the tricky things you might be surprised to learn is to teach a dog how to be comfortable on an escalator.
1: Really?
0: Because a lot of dogs... Yeah, so just the, you know, the moving stairs that are sort of peer out of the floor and disappear into it again. Yeah, it can be tricky for dogs to get used to. So that's takes a bit of work to get them used to that. And one of the other things that is takes a little bit of work is to get them used to walking in a straight line and going back to that straight line if they go around an obstacle. So it's just getting them used to that idea of a straight line travel. So yeah, if you go around something, which is what they're trained to do. There's a scooter or something that's been left on the middle of the footpath that they go around and then go back into the line that they were walking before. So that's, yeah, there are a couple of things that take a bit of work.
1: Yeah, that's fascinating. And you got your open day tomorrow. You're going to have the public coming in. Obviously, that's a beneficial to the public to see the dogs. Does that help the dogs too in the sense of socialization to be around people?
0: Any exposure to people and crowds and things is good for the dogs because it just helps to get them used to lots of things going on. And yeah, one of the important traits you need of a guide dog is that they're not distracted easily. So, yeah, so having a lot of people around like this will be a good experience for our dogs, absolutely. And it's a great experience for our our community.

0: community there to come in and see what we're doing as well.
1: And you mentioned earlier that a part of the training is the first 6 months the dogs, they live with a volunteer. Are you looking for new volunteers?
0: We sure are, yeah. So we actually our pups need two families actually in their first year. So they'll do 6 months with one family, and then they'll switch over to another family. And that just helps to give them different exposure to different ways people live and different types of environments that they move around during the day and things like that. So those households are really crucial, and we're always looking for more. And in fact, we're looking for more on the Gold Coast particularly. So we've got a lot of supporters on the coast and have some dogs based down there. So having volunteer puppy raisers is really important, and we definitely need more of those. So tomorrow is a great opportunity just to come in and hear a bit more about what's involved in that journey. We'll have lots of puppy raisers there who are raising pups right now. Some of them will be demonstrating some of the things that they're working on with their little pups in their homes. And so lots of really experienced volunteer puppy raisers there to have a chat with and learn what it's like.
1: Jock Beveridge is the CEO of Guide Dogs Queensland. The Guide Dogs Queensland campus in Bald Hills will have its doors open from 10 a.m. to 2 p.m. tomorrow. Tickets are available online. Thank you so much for joining us, Jock.
0: Been a pleasure, Zach. Yeah, thanks a lot.
1: We got a text message here. You can join anytime, 0467 922 612. Kim on the Sunshine Coast. I visited the Guide Dogs at Bald Hills. Amazing organisation, staff, volunteers, and visually impaired clients. Yes, I think it's one of those rare opportunities. I feel like going past the Guide Dogs campus is a little bit like Willy Wonka's chocolate factory. It's all closed up usually. I'm like, I want to see what's in there. I'm trying to climb the fence tomorrow. The gates open and we all get a look, obviously, probably, with less tour members going missing, obviously.
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1: This week, we've been asking for your nominations of suburbs starting with the letter W. And after tallying all those nominations, the top two suburbs are in. It's Wynnum and Wavell Heights. Now it's over to you to decide who wins. We've kind of got the north side of Brisbane versus the east. To lodge your vote, text either Wynnum or Wavell Heights to 0467 922 612. Voting is open until Sunday evening. Get to voting and we'll bring you those results as soon as we have them.
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1: I was telling you just before how earlier this week the thought crossed my mind of whether or not I could bring my kids to work. We were facing a little bit of illness in the house. And when the parents go down as well, sometimes you're looking at your options and they're quickly running out. And you're left with thinking, hey, can I bring the kids to work? Is that possible? Could they sit in the corner and just, do some colouring in for 8 hours? I asked you if you've ever experienced it. I'd love to know. 0467 922 612. You can text or call 1300 222 612. Hey, Jeff in Cleveland, have you had an experience with this? You once brought your son to work, I understand. How did it go? Sorry, Jeff.
6: Scientist working for Queensland Fisheries, and the job at the time was aging Spanish mackerel. So it's a bone that comes out of its head, and you're looking at growth rings. And, you've got to do it. You've got to be fairly careful about it. Anyway, my grade 10 or 11 son was either sick or had a sports injury, and he needed a bit of a break. So he was in the lab opposite my office, and he was aging these fish, and he was quite good at it.
1: So you were aging the fish by he had to carefully look at them and count something, did he?
6: That's right, like growth rings, in circle, funny-looking, weird, like tree rings, in a tree. Anyway, unannounced visit, the minister and his entourage waltzed through the labs and walked up to this youngish-looking technical officer, I suppose, and asked him what he was doing. Luckily, my son was able to explain got the minister down to describe it and you know, and showing him the, you know, and drawing little diagrams, what you have to count, what you don't count, and everything like that. And the minister got up, big grin on his face, and asked a few questions, and then, and thank you very much. And as he walked out and he turned and looked at me, he very quickly worked out what was going on, smiled, winked, and said, thank you, and off he went.
1: So it all worked out. Your son passed the test.
6: It all worked out, yeah. So I wasn't doing brain surgery, which is what you brought up earlier.
1: Thankfully.
6: He was quite convinced that things were going well.
1: And what has your son ended up doing? Did he follow in your footsteps?
6: He's an acoustic engineer, and he basically works on underwater acoustics for the biggest underwater acoustic company in the Southern Hemisphere. So, which fish make sounds and whatever, and all part of that, all part of whales. And yeah, so it's a sort of a progression with a bit of a side twist.
1: Yeah, yeah, you're both underwater.
6: Exactly.
1: Jeff, thank you so much for your call.
6: Okay, mate. Bye.
1: Glad to hear it working out. I wondered, you know, whether it would be filled with drama or not, bringing your kids to work. But I mean, I guess if they're old enough, that was grade 10 or 11, Jeff's child. By that stage, maybe they can even help. I wondered with the minister coming in whether there would be some questions over qualifications. Has this young worker passed their training? Are they up to code? Are there any legal ramifications to this? Let's just gloss over that. Don't worry about it. Hey, I'd love to hear your experiences. Text me 0467-922-612 or call 1-300-222-612.
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1: I want to bring you the latest political drama right now on 612 ABC Brisbane and 91.7 on the Gold Coast. This isn't taking part in Parliament House or the halls of 1 William Street. This is on the pickleball court. Can you believe it? There have been several community protests against a noisy pickleball court being built in quiet suburbs here in Brisbane. But the LNP arm of the Brisbane City Council believe these supposedly grassroots campaigns are actually being secretly orchestrated by the Labor Party. And not unlike a pickleball match itself, Labor has returned serve, accusing the council of handing over community assets to their donor mates. Well, 612 ABC reporter Kenji Sato has filed this report.
8: So this is a playground. Huh. And so just 2 metres to the left of this playground, that's where the pickleball courts actually go in. So they're this close. And that's where a lot of concerns from the community around in all this park, this is the location of where they're actually going.
9: I'm speaking with Tanya Lowe. She's just a regular salt-of-the-earth Wynnum local who has some concerns about Brisbane City Council's plans to build a pickleball court near her house in Lota. Or is she? Brisbane City Council's LNP have accused Tanya Lowe of running a fake political campaign on behalf of the Labour Party. They say that Tanya's a secret Labour operative and that Labour are the ones really pulling the strings behind Tanya and her group, the Wynnum Manly Community Group. I asked Tanya about it in March. Are you a member of the Labour Party? I saw that there were photos of you handing out how to vote cards for Kara Cook, for example. Are you or is your group affiliated with the Labour Party or the Labour councillors?
8: Yeah, we are a non-partisan group. I've handed out how to vote cards for lots of different people. In fact, I actually was at Councillor Givney's campaign launch and supported her campaign. And so this is not a political issue for us. This is completely about our local area and our local identity.
9: But the LNP are not the only ones who are suspicious. The Labour opposition says there are concerns within Lota about the LNP's ties with the Wynnum Pickleball Association. The Wynnum Pickleball Association has been lobbying for more pickleball courts for some time now, and their president, Matthew Hogg, is a donor to the LNP. They're fairly small donations, a bit over $1,000 during the last state election, but it's enough to raise eyebrows within the Labour Party. LNP councillor Alex Givney says the decision as to whether or not Wynnum Pickleball gets to run the new courts will be made at arm's length from her.
10: Look, you know, Matthew is a local pickleball player and part of one of two local pickleball clubs that I have had conversations with. As far as the, you know, the use of the courts, it will go to an open tender process where both clubs will be welcome to put in applications, and I have no jurisdiction over, you know, tendering of those courts.
9: Matthew Hogg, Wynnum Pickleball and Pickleball Australia were unavailable for comment. Now, the LNP have also scrapped plans to build a pickleball court in Holland Park, citing Greens and Labour-driven NIMBY protest action. Councillor Givney, however, says that these pickleball courts in Lota will be going ahead despite Tanya Lowe's protestations.
10: We recently sent out a community notice that works would start in the coming week. So, yeah, before the end of this month, works will start at Cox Park.
9: Do we have a rough idea of when they could be usable for pickleball?
10: Yeah, we're hopefully by September. So we're hoping maybe September school holidays, we might be able to get some kids and some adults and some community members out there and have some pickleball. And we'll also look at what other infrastructure the community would like to see. If it comes to more seating or more shade or more trees, and that's something else we're going to consider as part of this project.
9: Holland Park resident Stephen Newton organised a campaign against pickleball courts being built in his suburb. He was also accused by the LNP of being a secret Labour member. Mr Newton said he was a Labour member, but he only joined the party recently because of the pickleball issue.
11: It's not a political issue. This is purely a bunch of residents wanting to understand why our elected councillors are not bothering to consult their ward and just make decisions in a vacuum.
9: You know, Brisbane City Council have accused both you and Tanya Lowe of not really being, you know, grassroots, that you are, I think the term they used was Labour and Green aligned NIMBYs. I mean, are you a plant? Are you a NIMBY plant?
11: No, absolutely not. I mean, before this all happened, I hadn't even given I was barely even aware who Krista Adams was. No, not at all.
9: Former Greens councillor Jonathan Sharanganathan was also accused of masterminding the Holland Park anti-pickleball protests. Mr Sharanganathan insists that he's not the mastermind and merely a Holland Park resident.
12: I don't think this is a partisan issue as such. I just think the LNP have failed to do proper consultation and now they're feeling pushed back and they're getting defensive by lashing out at other political parties. But, like, I don't know why they're bringing me into it. I'm not a political candidate and I'm not a Green spokesperson anymore. So it seems like I'm living rent-free in their heads.
1: That's former Greens councillor Jonathan Sarenganathan ending that report by Kenji Sato. Wow. Accusations of political insiders, secret agents, all on the pickleball court. Can't wait to the mini-series coming to ABC iView soon, I'm sure.
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1: It is 12:58. Your 1 o'clock news update is up in just a second. Coming up after one, there's a new social club in Brisbane that is helping your local sports club stay in business, but they're doing it in an extremely creative way. Not only are they helping the local sports clubs, but they're also helping each other stay social, but also bringing a renter crowd to local sports teams that have never experienced it. Can you imagine running out on your local Division 3 netball game and suddenly one of those little stands is actually full for once, with people all wearing your team's colours and cheering? We're going to hear about this very unique sports initiative coming up after one. Also, your chance to score Ecker tickets. All you need to do is listen out for the cue to call, and when you hear it, just phone 1300 222 612. We will hit that off really, really soon. But right now, it is time for your 1 o'clock news update.
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0: ABC News, good afternoon. I'm Michael Bausch. Telstra executives are appearing before a Senate inquiry in Canberra after admitting a major maintenance blunder played a role in last week's nationwide network failure. The telco says an undocumented software design change led to the widespread outage. It cut access to phones, data, 000 services, banking and transport. Chief Executive Vicky Brady and industry regulators are facing parliamentary questioning over the system collapse. The Queensland government has fast-tracked a 12,000-home project south of Caloundra on the Sunshine Coast. It's declared New Halls Creek as the state's fourth priority development area. The 1,200-hectare development had faced years of intense local opposition over fears it would erode critical environmental buffers. Deputy Premier Jared Blay says developer Stockland is ready to roll out an initial batch of land.
1: Stocklands, in their discussions with my department and Economic Development Queensland, have announced that they'll have 1,000 blocks of land in an early release stage ready to go.
0: The White House has accused Tehran of breaching global shipping treaties as US warplanes launch another wave of heavy bombardments near the world's most critical oil corridor. Details from Ali Crew.
2: Iranian state media say there were explosions in Bushehr, where the country's only nuclear plant is based. They're also reporting that three people have been killed in attacks on bridges in a town near the Strait of Hormuz. Kuwait's military says its air defences have been deployed in the face of Iranian missile and drone attacks. White House Press Secretary Caroline Levitt has blamed Iran for the resumption of hostilities, saying it violated the Memorandum of Understanding to not fire on commercial vessels moving through the strait.
0: The US president has used a prime-time address to the nation to raise questions around election integrity and repeat long-debunked claims about his 2020 defeat. Lauren Day reports.
3: Donald Trump has repeatedly claimed the 2020 election was rigged, despite multiple lawsuits and government agencies failing to find evidence of widespread fraud or manipulation. He's used an address, which several US networks did not air live, to claim intelligence agencies covered up China's attempts to meddle in 2020. He also urged Congress to pass a bill he's been pushing that imposes stricter voting requirements, which has stalled in the Senate. Lauren Day, ABC News, Washington.
0: Protests have broken out across Ukraine over the controversial dismissal of the country's popular defence minister. Here's Europe correspondent Mazoe Ford.
4: Outside the office of Ukrainian President Volodymyr Zelensky, more than 1,000 mostly young people gathered in protest. They shouted shame and stop sabotaging victory in response to the sacking of 35-year-old Defence Minister Mykhailo Fedorov, who many credit with cutting bureaucracy, boosting drone warfare and using data to analyse and try to improve fighting on the front line. President Zelensky says there's been systemic conflict between the military and the defence ministry. He's yet to name a new defence minister.
0: Police have charged two people after a drug seizure at Mount Isa in northwest Queensland. Officers allegedly found nearly a quarter of a kilo of methamphetamine at a Pioneer home. A 43-year-old man's been refused bail on six charges. A 37-year-old woman faces four related offences. Well, a massive discovery deep in space is giving scientists their strongest clue yet that we might not be alone in the universe. Here's the BBC's Paddy Maguire.
5: The researchers at Harvard University say the exoplanet, that's a planet that orbits a star outside our solar system, is the best place so far discovered to look for alien life. 49 light-years away, LHS 1140b firstly falls within its dim star's habitable or Goldilocks zone, as our Earth does in relation to the Sun. Then, a new technique has observed traces of helium, indicating it has an atmosphere. Having an atmosphere suggests a more stable climate, which would regulate temperature and potentially trap liquid water, which in turn could viably support life.
0: To the weather for Queensland, scattered showers today for the southeast, the Wide Bay region, the Central Coast and eastern Cape York. Mostly fine elsewhere, a similar forecast for tomorrow, Brisbane 13 to 23. A few showers about the southeast on Sunday, Monday and Tuesday. On Moreton Bay, seas 1.5 metres. 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
9: 105 across Brisbane on your Friday afternoon. Thanks for tuning in. My name's Zach Mander, filling in for Kat Feeney for the last time. She'll be back on your radio come Monday. Have you been out to the Broncos or the Lions recently? One of the big sporting clubs, maybe even the Dolphins. What did it cost you? Was it affordable? Coming up next, we're going to hear from a local sports initiative, I guess you'd call it. They're not really a club. They're not really an organization. It's really just an idea at this stage, but they're tackling the cost of enjoying live sports, and they're doing it in a very interesting way. Plus, have you ever heard anyone make a little fun of Brisbane, saying it's a little bit sleepy? There's not much going on in the way of nightlife. Well, it turns out that factually isn't true. In fact, can you believe this? Brisbane is actually the nightlife capital of Australia, but there's a catch. It's only for one night a week. We're going to get that story on the radio in the next 20 minutes as well. And I can reveal right now, our next Ecker tickets will be given away before 1:30. So a lot of exciting stuff coming up. I hope you can hang around. Here's Karma Chameleon by The Culture Club on 612 ABC Brisbane and 91.7 on the Gold Coast.

0: Culture Club on 612 ABC Brisbane and 91.7 on the Gold Coast. It's 10 past one on your Friday afternoon, and you might be thinking about heading out to a sporting event this weekend. Well, the big ones, your Broncos, your Lions, cheapest tickets start around $50. And then, you know, drinks are $10, food's $15. You're easily paying hundreds of dollars to go out to a professional sports match. But does it have to be this way? Is that the only way to enjoy sports? Jason O'Grady and his mates have started a new sports initiative. It's called Casual Sports Fans, and it's tackling this issue in a very interesting and creative way. Welcome, Jason. Can you tell us what Casual Sports Fans is?
1: Yes, thank you, Zach. Yeah, essentially what it is exactly how you explained it. There's the three of us that were sitting around one afternoon and wanted to catch up, but didn't want to spend, you know, hundreds of dollars going to a professional sports game. And we thought, what a great idea would be just to go to a local grassroots game, something a little bit different, and support the local community and the teams playing there. And so we came up with the idea with Casual Sports Fans, and it's kind of gone from there. The idea is that we all get together, we create these events for people to come along. So it's absolutely free to attend these events. We start off at a local establishment. So we try and support back into the community with going to a local bowls club or a brewery, a local brewery or anything of that kind of ilk. And then from there, we then head off to the local sports game, create a bit of atmosphere for the team that are playing that normally wouldn't have that kind of environment, and have a bit of fun as well, and support the local club while we're there. So it ticks a few boxes for everybody, and it's a great little initiative that we've created.
0: And also, Jason, people who come along, I understand when you arrive at, you know, whether it's the pub or the bowls club or wherever the meeting point is, the participants don't know what sport they're going to go watch.
1: That is absolutely correct. Yes. So what we do is we tell everybody about a week out before the event what colours or what theme they need to wear for the actual day. We always support the home team. So for tomorrow, we've got an event on tomorrow. For tomorrow, the colours we've given everybody is navy and red. So everybody will come along dressed in navy and red. So that way we're creating like that big group. Everybody knows we're all together. Nobody knows, like you said, what sport we're going to until the day of. And then we'll let everybody know once they're at the local establishment, and then we make our way to the sporting field from there.
0: And what type of sports can you envision supporting? Are these, you know, the league just under the top league, or are they Division C? Who are they?
1: It's a very good question. It's a broad range. So our kind of goal is to actually go to local C grade, D grade, E grade, all of those kind of games where, you know, people like yourself and myself would actually be playing those games, be playing in front of like your mum or dad potentially. And then all of a sudden there's a couple of hundred people turning up and creating this great environment. So the sports range, we did our first one a couple of months ago. It was with the Brisbane Irish Rugby Union team, which was great. They hosted us there. And then it can range completely from there. So we're looking at things like netball, water polo, table tennis. It could literally be anything.
0: That's so fun. Also, I've experienced with local sports clubs in my area that I just walk past on a Saturday afternoon and we stop in and, you know, get some hot chips. It's very entertaining. And, you know, they're usually pretty evenly matched games.
1: That's exactly right. And I think, you know, like I said, if you've got a group of people who are going along to these games and you've got a couple of hundred people there supporting it, it's actually a really good lift for the home team that are playing. I mean, imagine yourself playing in front of a couple of hundred spectators when you normally wouldn't. It would actually lift you up and be really exciting to play. And so, you know, while there's a professional sports and it's great to go to and watch them do what they do, local sports, it provides that same entertainment on any given weekend, and it's a great activity to do.
0: Jason O'Grady, he and his mates have started this group, the Casual Sports Fans. Everyone is welcome to participate. How it works is you show up at the designated point. It's usually a pub or a club where everyone meets, wearing all the same colours. You don't know what sport you're going to go watch, and then everyone goes together to support a local club. It's a great idea, Jason, because not only, you know, as you just said, you're offering some moral support to some of those people who don't often get to play in front of a lot of people, but you're helping the local clubs financially. I'm sure they would love, you know, a few dozen people come down and frequent their canteen. But then on top of that, there's a social element for the people participating like yourself. Have you found that as well? It's an excuse to catch up with friends.
1: Absolutely, absolutely. I mean, that's how Casual Sports Fans was created, because we were sitting around, we had organised to go to the darts actually, and then it was like 6 months in the making, and it was so difficult to do. And we just thought, why don't we create these opportunities for people to be able to catch up? And so that these events then exist, and then your friends could then be talking about what they want to do on the weekend. A Casual Sports Fan event is right there for you, and you can come along and do something a little bit different that you wouldn't normally do. And you're right, like there is that great human connection that, you know, is missing in the world at the moment. Our first event, we had a really broad range of people who actually didn't know each other come along and have made some really great friendships just from that initial event that we've done. So it is exciting to see where it will grow. And like I said, it's a great experience for everybody involved.
0: Jason, can you tell us where people can find out more information? I know that you're going to be running an event tomorrow.
1: Yes, correct. Yes. So you can find us on our socials. So on Facebook and on Instagram under Casual Sports Fans. So it's sports with an S. And yes, we are running an event tomorrow. It is open and it is free for anybody who wants to come along. We will be meeting at Happy Valley Brewery in Stafford at 3 p.m. And then we'll make our way to the game at 4 p.m. And like I said, if you wanted to come along, check out our socials or just come along to Happy Valley, wear the colors navy, blue and red and join in on the fun.
0: You've got me thinking, Jason. I'm trying to imagine what sports fields are within a walking distance from there. I'm trying to figure out where you'll be going, but I won't get too ahead of yourself.
1: That's exactly right, mate. That's part of the fun. Not knowing where you're going is actually part of the fun. So, yes.
0: It's such a cool idea, Jason. Thanks for sharing it with us.
1: I appreciate the call. Thank you, mate.
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0: Coming up, I want to dispel a myth. Have you ever had anyone make fun of you about living in Brisbane, saying there's nothing there, it's dead at night? Well, that factually isn't true. In fact, Brisbane is the most happening place. It has the most active nightlife in the country, but there's a catch. It is only for one night a week. Going to bring you that story up next. Here's the easy beats. I'll make you happy on 612 ABC Brisbane and 91.7 on the Gold Coast.

0: I'll make you happy on 612 ABC Brisbane and 91.7 on the Gold Coast. I love the nightlife. I've got to on the disco. Well, did you hear this on Mornings with Steve Austin yesterday? I find it fascinating. I'm trying to get my head around it, actually. A new report has found that Brisbane is the nightlife capital of the country. But there's a catch. It's only on Thursday nights. Were you driving around last night? Did the streets look busier? Maybe you're out yourself and you're a little bit dusty today. I don't know what your Thursday nights look like. For me, I am definitely not out hitting the town. But turns out there might be a lot of people who are. Steve Austin had trouble believing it himself, so he went right to the top. He asked Lord Mayor Adrian Schrinner why Thursday nights are just so popular in Brisbane.
1: Yeah, I think it comes down to the change in working patterns that people have. So, it was always Friday and Saturday nights that were the big nights before the pandemic. And then, obviously, the pandemic changed everyone's working habits. Now, the busiest day in the office, so the most people are in the office on a Wednesday and a Thursday. And so Friday has a higher number of people working from home, and so does Monday. So it's really sort of the midweek period. And so obviously Thursday night is the night that a lot of people choose to stay longer and go out after work effectively.
2: Do you believe the data?
1: Yeah, look, I do. I think what we're seeing would indicate that that's accurate. So, yeah, Thursday nights are definitely busier.
2: Is it because of late-night shopping on a Thursday night in the suburbs?
1: That's part of it, yeah. And so the second busiest day is the Friday. So Friday night is the second busiest after Thursday. And we have, obviously, Friday night shopping in the city. But, you know, once again, other people then choosing to go out after work at the end of the working week. The lowest day is actually Sunday night, which wouldn't surprise anyone. So it's Sunday night and followed by Monday night, and then it sort of peaks through Tuesday, Wednesday, Thursday.
2: In my mind, Monday night's the night for hospitality. When I used to work hospitality workers would go out the Monday night because the way their shifts were structured, it was quite a big night. Saturday night in Brisbane is normally, and the Valley is normally, the big night for families. When I talk to restaurants, that's the night that they really sort of make a bit of income. Friday night tends to be, I've finished work, I have a drink at the bar, and I'm not going home until goodness knows when. So these social behaviours, I think, depend on whether or not you're married, whether or not you're partnered, whether or not you have kids. Is there anything else changing here that you see that I'm missing?
1: Well, the main thing is the pace of Brisbane's growth with the nighttime economy compared to other Australian cities. And so a lot of them have really struggled since the pandemic to recover, whereas our nighttime economy is now 20% larger than it was before the pandemic. And so there's been quite rapid change, and obviously a lot of new venues have opened, a lot of new restaurants, a lot of new bars, and also other nighttime venues as well, clubs and things like that. So there's been really strong growth in Brisbane compared to other cities. And this report was actually released by the Capital City Lord Mayor, so it's comparing the capital cities of Australia, and Brisbane was really, really tracking strongly.
0: That's Lord Mayor Adrian Schrinner speaking on 612 ABC Mornings with Steve Austin about why Thursday nights are so popular in Brisbane, the most popular in the country. Can you believe it? To go out. So if you're on a Zoom call today and there's someone in your team who refuses to take their sunglasses off, that may be why. Here's Leave a Light On on 612 ABC Brisbane and 91.7 on the Gold Coast. It's 1:25 on your Friday afternoon.

0: Linda Carlisle, Leave a Light On. On 612 ABC Brisbane and 91.7 on the Gold Coast. Congratulations to Cherie from The Gap, who is our lucky winner of a family pass to the Ekka. I think our winner yesterday was from The Gap as well. There'll be another chance to win just before 6 o'clock on Drive with Ellen Fanning. So stay tuned for that cue to call for your chance to win Ekka tickets.
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Happy Friday, Queensland. It's gone 1:30 across Australia's greatest state. I want to tell you, I am obsessed with lighthouses. I watch way too many YouTube videos about them. I know that living in a lighthouse, I know intellectually, would not be a good idea. I know that it has its challenges, but oh boy, isn't it romantic to be the lighthouse keeper, to be out on the ocean? I think so anyway. If you're in North Queensland, there's a lighthouse that you can walk across the ocean to currently. I know that doesn't make a whole lot of sense as a sentence. Well, how can you walk across the ocean? Well, I'm going to explain it to you before 2 o'clock. A very rare occurrence is currently happening a couple of hours north of Mackay. We'll bring you that story very soon. Earlier this week, I found myself in a little bit of a predicament as cold and flu symptoms swept through my house. We've got a couple of kids and my wife living under one roof. They all went down with something, I don't know, some type of virus. I was the only one to miss it, dodging it left and right like Neo in the Matrix. But instead of bullets, it's coughs. I've managed to do my best avoiding it. I'm healthy, but I'm the only one. And in those situations as a parent, sometimes you run out of options. What are you meant to do with the kids when the other parent's down and you have to work? Is it okay to bring your kids into work? I kind of remember in times gone by, the kids would be in the workplace a little more in situations. And I guess it depends on what job you do as well. There's some that would lend themselves to kids sitting in the corner. And there's some that wouldn't. I know my wife, when she was growing up, her family had a small business and the kids just had to come to work. They would be underneath the reception desk doing their homework. It was just a reality of the time. But then, you know, obviously other jobs. I don't really want the pilot's kids sitting in the cockpit. I think that would be inappropriate. I don't think that would fill me with much confidence when the pilot came over the PA to do an announcement and I can hear a kid crying in the background. We can't have that. What are your experiences? Have you ever taken your kids to work? Did it work out okay? Or maybe you've been in an office where some kids really disrupted the day. Give me a text, 0467 922 612, or you can call 1-300-222-612. I would love to know your experiences. Let's get some music on to lift our spirits on this Friday afternoon. Here's Coldplay, Viva La Vida. My apologies. On 612 ABC Brisbane and Queensland.

0: That's Coldplay, Viva La Vida, on 612 ABC Brisbane and Queensland. We've been asking about kids in the workplace, not as workers. We're not going back a few hundred years. I'm saying when you find yourself as a parent out of options of how to look after the kids, maybe when they're sick or maybe your partner's sick and there's no one to look after them, can they come to work? I'd love to know your experiences. You can text 0467 922 612 or give us a call on 1300 222 612. We've got this text message from Graham. Hi, Zach. Taking your viral germ spreaders to work is okay, but only if you really don't like your workmates. Well, yeah, that's a fair point, Graham. Particularly, that's why I deemed it probably wasn't appropriate here in the radio studio, because this is in an airlocked studio. No air's coming in, no air's coming out. I don't think sick children would be super appropriate here. But maybe you might work outdoors, Graham. Maybe you're the only one there. You're not in contact with any other people. Could be appropriate in some situations. I don't know. It is 1:38 and time for Queensland Today. News stories making the rounds across Queensland. A teenage boy is due to face court today, accused of stabbing on Brisbane's Bayside. Police allege a fight broke out between a group of teens at a home on Devon Road in Alexander Hills just after 7:30 last night. A 16-year-old boy has been taken to hospital with serious injuries. A 17-year-old suspect was arrested nearby and charged with wounding. A crime scene has been declared at the home as the investigation continues. Telstra executives will today front a federal state Senate inquiry investigating emergency call outages in the wake of the telco's recent nationwide network failure. Last week's collapse saw more than 600 triple O calls blocked and caused widespread disruptions to businesses and transport. Senate Committee Chairperson, Greens Senator Sarah Hanson-Young, has accused Telstra of putting its profits before people.
1: I want Telstra to outline exactly what has occurred and how that has happened. I also want Telstra's responses to what legally we now need and in terms of the law reform in order to ensure this doesn't happen again.
0: A man's due to face Queensland court today, Friday, charged with child abuse offences. Police allege he committed the crimes in Charleville in the state's southwest between January 2007 and March 2009. The 71-year-old has been charged with offences including indecent treatment of children. He was extradited from New South Wales yesterday and is due to appear in Brisbane Magistrates Court today. Investigators believe there may be more victims and are urging anyone with information to come forward. And in the NRL, Broncos coach Michael Maguire has praised his side's performance in their victory over the latter leading Panthers. Brisbane beat Penrith 14 points to 12 at Western Sydney Stadium last night to kick off round 20. The victory ends the Broncos' 8-match losing streak and keeps their slim final chances alive. Maguire says he knew they could do it.
2: I'm really pleased for the players and the staff. You know, we've obviously gone through a bit over the last couple of months, and I've always believed that that's inside them, and they're able to go out and show what they know they can do. Yeah, just really pleased for them. But, you know, we've obviously got to keep doing that now.
0: And that's what you need to know in Queensland today.
3: This is 612 ABC Radio Brisbane and Queensland with Zach Mander.
0: Good afternoon. It is 1:40 across Queensland. We're asking, is it okay to bring your kids to work if you've run out of options? You're at the end of your rope. You have no other caring

0: situations. Alima has given us a call from Kedron. Have you done this before? Did you ever bring your kids into work?
1: Yes. I was a single mother of three. Mm. Their dad worked away from home or away from his home. So there were times when in after hours, you know, doing overtime, I would take my three children to work and they could help out. The eldest one could frank letters, and there were hundreds and hundreds of letters to frank. My daughter could make me cups of tea. My youngest son could go and get me red pens, blue pens, pencils, rulers, whatever. Whatever was required, I would show, give them the experience of being in a working environment. There was a time when my eldest son was very sick. He had an extremely bad tummy ache. So I took him to work. Daycare mothers wouldn't take them back then, so I made a bed in the corner of where I worked, and he slept there, and he recovered very quickly because it was close to me. I could keep an eye on him. So, and we had socials. We had socials for the families of all the workers, and especially when senior officers from our Indigenous federal department came to town, we would bring family in and we would meet from the minister right down to, you know, the person who looked up the stationery. So it was always a really good atmosphere to work in, and my youngest son took a liking to one of the older ladies who was very much a motherly person. So he said, "Mummy, take a piece of my birthday cake for Maxine, and it's only for Maxine." So, you know, they got that sort of sense of work ethic very young.
0: And did your co-workers, were they all okay with you having the kids around?
1: Yes. We were all mothers, and quite a few of us were single mums.
0: It's the reality for a lot of people. I think in small businesses as well, you know, the kids are very used to being in the workplace. And you're right. It is exposing them to what goes on there, because they don't know.
1: Yeah, and my kids are now very successful in whichever field they chose. Mm. You know, they've my daughter, you know, she's doing very well in America with her restaurant, and she also had the opportunity to work at United Nations headquarters for 6 months.
0: Wow.
1: My eldest son did security for foreign affairs, diplomatic security overseas, all over the place.
0: Mm. Well, there's one, Alima. I don't think you could take the kids along on security watch.
1: Probably not, no.
0: I think that's one he has to do himself. Hey, thank you so much for your call.
1: Okay, bye.
0: What are your experiences bringing the kids to work? Let me know. 0467 922 612, or you can call 1300 222 612.
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0: I think this is so cool. You know, I'm obsessed with lighthouses. I'm watching so much lighthouse content on YouTube. I've Googled many times lighthouses in my area. Unfortunately, where I live in Brisbane, there's not that many, but at the moment, in North Queensland, something very special is happening. Every now and then, the moon and earth align and a secret passageway opens up. It might sound like something out of a kid's book, but this is real. This passageway lets the residents of Bowen, the town 2 hours north of Mackay, walk through the ocean to the North Head Island Lighthouse. It's been nearly 2 years since the tide was low enough to reveal this passageway. ABC rural reporter Amy Mitchell caught up with Vivian Starr, who made the trek out to the lighthouse.
3: So my wife and I have come down from Townsville, so a couple of hours away, not too far.
4: Excellent. And who's joined you today on the walk?
3: So my wife, Diane, and our 14-year-old dog, Popsicle. However, she has had to be carried a little bit of the way because it's a bit deeper than we thought it would be. But she's currently been dropped on a sandbar, so she's doing okay.
4: Very good. And can you describe what's the scenery like? What are you surrounded by?
3: Well, I mean, there's a lot of people for a start. Like, it's a steady procession of people just kind of meandering through the water. But it's just everyone kind of, like, appreciating the natural wonder. Like, everyone's just kind of chilling out, looking what they can see in the water. And there's people already at the lighthouse already. You can see them kind of walking up. So it's just, I don't know, it's just a whole bunch of people just Like, enjoying nature is what it looks like.
4: Tell me why.

0: Why did you put this experience on the calendar? Why is it that you didn't want to miss out on this opportunity?
1: Well, we only found out about it probably about 6 months ago, and we Townsville kind of born and bred, so didn't even know about it. We found out about it, and then we found the dates. So we just kind of arranged our calendar, and then we brought our van down, and we came down for a couple of weeks. Oh, she's getting picked up again. Oh, we came down. So we stayed last night at the Rose Bay Caravan Park, which is amazing. It's so good, and the views there are choice. And then we're coming here to do a slow meander walk across from the mainland to this once functioning lighthouse on an island just off the coast. It's crazy, crazy good.
0: And tell me, does reality exceed expectations?
1: Like, this is insane. Like, you just could not capture this in a photo. I could not, like, I couldn't even summarize how beautiful this is. Like, you just see people stopping, kids are swimming, like, everyone's stopping to look at the wildlife and the different things in the ocean. And it's just a great, like, it's just a, I don't know, it's a good time. It doesn't cost any money, and it's right in our doorstep.
2: How cool is that? Trudy Starkey was another eager walker heading over to the famous lighthouse at low tide.
3: Well, today I've started off now, and the tide is still on its way out, but people have already gone across, and some of them are up past probably hip high in water. But it's the best way to go. Follow the tide out. Safest.
0: Is this your first time doing the walk?
3: So, no, last year I actually wore the Kenny suit for work for the Big Mango. This year I'm actually in Kenny, well, bright shoes like Kenny and his socks, but no, just a Bowen shirt.
0: And what do you love about doing the walk each year?
3: Oh, the amount of people it brings to Bowen, and people are so respectful for the, well, your starfish and your coral, and it's something, yeah, you don't get very often.
0: Absolutely. Can you describe what the weather's like today and what you're seeing?
3: The weather is absolutely perfect, glassed out in beautiful Bowen. I have probably about 1,000 people in front of me walking this track with Gloucester in the background. And as I look up to the beach where they're coming from, still more coming down, ready to go across.
0: And is this walk something for all ages?
3: If you're fit, yes. And young ones, bring a paddleboard for the parents to drag you along if they get tired. The lighthouse itself, sorry, walk is a bit steeper, but the walk across, yes, it's easy to do.
2: That's Trudy Starkey speaking with ABC Rural's Amy Mitchell about the famous Bowen Lighthouse Walk in North Queensland. I know if you're in southeast Queensland, out east, you know, Wellington, Victoria, Point Way, I know there's an island you can walk to at low tide, but it doesn't have a lighthouse. Oh, how I wish it did.
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2: You have dialed in to the Queensland Party Line, our Friday segment where you tell us what we should do this weekend. The way it works is simple. You call the operator on 1300 222 612 and we'll add you to the party line. You'll have a quick few minutes to tell Queensland why they need to get along to your event. But make sure you're fast because you never know who else is going to be kicking you off that party line. So let's get started and let's find out what's happening this weekend. Janaya Hawkins joins us. Janaya, you've got something about the Brisbane Illustration Fair. What is it? When is it? Tell me all about it.
8: Yes, the Brisbane Illustration Fair is this Saturday, the 18th, and Sunday, the 19th of July. It's 10 to 4 p.m. both days. $2 entry and kids under 12 are free. We have over 180 plus artists over the 2 days. We have a creative zone. We can come chill, draw. There's drawing supplies. There's worksheets, how to create a zine. And it's at the Brisbane Showgrounds, John Reid Pavilion in Bowen Hills.
2: Thank you so much, Shania. I hope you have a lot of people come out.
8: Yeah, thank you. Us too. It's going to be a great day. It's family friendly. And yeah, everyone's welcome. We love all walks of life coming through, seeing the great art there.
2: Let's go to Nicholas Aloisio Shearer. What do you have to share with us, Nicholas?
9: Hey, I'm from the Institute of Modern Art in Fortitude Valley. We have an opening tonight for our exhibition, John Rathman's Memento Hikikomori. It's going to start off from 6 p.m. Have cheap drinks, and he's an LA-based artist who has created some of the strangest video art you'll ever see in your life. So come along. Well, it's honestly some of the most bizarre stuff you will ever see. Craziness to find on TikTok. Come in, have a few free drinks. Come check out the art. We're also open from Tuesday to Sunday every day from 10 a.m. to 5 p.m. if you can't make it tonight.
2: That's the Institute of Modern Art promising the strangest videos you've ever seen. Thank you so much, Nicholas. Let's go to JC Collins at the Triffid. What's happening at the Triffid, JC?
7: G'day, Zach. Mate, there's always heaps going on at the Triffid, but I'm happy to announce that we're starting up a new series called The Hot Toddies, which is a series of three sort of nights where we have free bands in the beer garden, and we'll be serving nice warm cocktails to accompany those bands. So we start off next week with special features at Thursday the 23rd from 6:30. As I said, it's free. Come down and support some of these great Brisbane artists and have a warm, nice cocktail.
2: Oh, what a cool idea. What bands are playing?
7: I've got special features on Thursday, then we've got Sunbleached and then Flamingo Blonde.
2: I'm so sorry, JC. I thought special features...
7: Oh, yes.
2: I thought you were saying that was a part of the night. I didn't know that was the name of the band.
7: Yeah, no, they're tricky, aren't they? No, it's great. They're a really good band, actually. Really, really like those guys. Really great band. So come and support the young artists of Brisbane and enjoy a hot drink.
2: What a cool idea on these winter nights. This one's a great idea as well. Katie Canavan, welcome to the show. Can you tell us what you'll be doing at Frew Park Milton this weekend?
10: Yeah, hello. We'll be doing a mass reenactment of Kate Bush's Wuthering Heights music video. It is called the most Wuthering Heights day ever. It's our 10th year, actually. So Christian Fletcher Events, he's been putting this on for 10 years. So it's gotten really, really big now. It's beautiful. 2 p.m. at Fruit Park, 2 to 4. Fruit Park in Milton. And, yeah, come along. You must wear a red dress. I teach the dance and we do a little warm-up. All donations go to domestic violence, like fundraising, and it's, yeah, a beautiful, beautiful, wholesome time.
2: That's so much fun. How many people did you have last time, Katie?
10: We had 200 plus. We had dogs. We had little children. We had everything. and 200 people.
2: That's Frew Park tomorrow, 2 o'clock. Go and recreate the Wuthering Heights video clip. We have Anton now from the Royal Queensland Yacht Society. What's happening in your neck of the woods, Anton?
11: Yeah, we've got a Get On Board Boat Expo this weekend. So if you want to get on a boat, it's a great way to do it. So we've got 30 big boats on show at the Royal Queensland Yacht Squadron. We've got it Friday night. We've got it Saturday from 10 a.m. till 5 p.m. on Saturday, and also the same on Sunday. So we've got time to go to a boat show and you can actually get on board the boats and really spend some time there.
2: Wow, that's exciting. Where's that again?
11: At the Royal Queensland Yacht Squadron, so down at Manly Boat Harbour, so on the Bayside.
2: Oh, yeah, cool.
11: We've got lots of boats on show and we've got lots of different brands and 30 big boats to come down and have a look at. So it's like all the big boat shows, but it's free and it's and a lot of fun.
2: Thanks so much for your call. Let's go to Libby Burke from the Holocaust Museum in Brisbane. Libby, the museum's celebrating a big milestone.
12: That's right, Zach. 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So as we all know now, more than ever, it's important to be aware of our history and learn so that we don't repeat some of the hatred of the past.
2: So, Libby, for July, it's buy one, get one free ticket. And are there other things to mark the occasion that will be happening?
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2: That's Libby Burke from the Holocaust Museum marking their third birthday with 2-for-1 tickets or buy one, get one free tickets all of July. Thank you so much for joining us today. Annette has called in Annette, you're from the Queensland Guinea Pig Refuge.
13: Correct, I am.
2: Can you tell me about that? What do you have going on?
13: We have an open day tomorrow, Saturday, at the Albany Creek Scout Den in James Cash Court, Albany Creek, from 10 a.m. until 3 p.m.
2: And
13: we have
2: what do the Guinea Pig Refuge do?
13: The Guinea Pig Refuge rescues, rehomes, rehabilitates guinea pigs, basically. Some people who don't want them surrender them. We rescue them from situations where they're not safe, or we just pick them up where they're dumped.
2: And you have an open day tomorrow. What time was it again?
13: 10 a.m. until 3 p.m. We sell food there. We have the piggy parlour available for nail trims and haircuts. We also sell bedding there tomorrow, but all adoptions require pre-approval on outline before the day. But there is always cuddles available and there's always information available.
2: That's Annette from the Queensland Guinea Pig Refuge. I think we got time for one more. Wayne, the Vice President, Riverway Rowing Club. You've got a big competition coming up, Wayne. Can you tell me about it?
14: Yeah, that's right. We've got our North Queensland Championship Regatta tomorrow. We've got invitations to all North Queensland rowing clubs and schools. That includes the Cairns Rowing Club, Tablelands Country Rowing Club, Mackay Rowing Club, the other towns of JCU Rowing Club in Townsville, and schools at row.
2: Yep. And what was the location again, Wayne?
14: The location is at Home Island, which is basically off Riverway Drive near the boat ramp, or before you get to Santel Drive, down the bank on the left-hand side, the Loam Island Community Facility.
2: That's the 2026 North Queensland Rowing Championships. Thanks for joining us on Party Line today, Wayne. And I think we got through all of them. That's where you need to head this weekend. Right now, here's Four Tops' Baby, I Need Your Lovin' on 612 ABC Brisbane in Queensland.

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0: ABC News. Good afternoon, I'm Michael Bausch. The head of Telstra has taken full responsibility for a critical communications failure while addressing a parliamentary investigation in Canberra. Here's Adelaide Miller.
1: Telstra's chief executive, Vicky Brady, has confirmed the national outage Australia faced last week was due to a delayed software update and design changes within the telco that were not properly documented. It meant that the maintenance team, who were conducting work in the early hours of last Wednesday morning, didn't know about the changes, which led to an incorrect date spreading through the network.
2: Had the design change been properly documented and reflected in the maintenance procedures, the outage may not have occurred.
1: Vicky Brady said an investigation is underway and is not aware of any life-threatening outcomes caused by the outage.
0: A federal official has told the anti-Semitism inquiry university vice chancellors should be trusted to set their own benchmarks for handling campus prejudice. Georgia Lenton-Williams reports.
3: Jasmina Jolick from the Department of Education has told the Royal Commission significant consultation went into new rules requiring universities to adopt racism standards. The changes were announced earlier this month, requiring universities to adopt definitions of anti-Semitism, racism against Aboriginal and Torres Strait Islander peoples, and Islamophobia. The government will not require a specific definition to be adopted in any of those categories. Ms. Jolick said universities were autonomous and needed to develop their own definitions in consultation with their communities.
0: A UK survivor of a mass poisoning in Laos has condemned the weak criminal penalties expected to be handed down over the tragedy. Six international backpackers died from contaminated alcoholic drinks in 2024, including Melbourne teenagers Bianca Jones and Holly Morton Bowles. Local authorities are reportedly seeking minor safety charges, carrying a maximum of just 12 months jail for the business staff involved. Bethany Clark says she's channeling her grief into a global safety campaign to protect other young travellers.
4: Hopefully we're going to be registered as a charity in the UK and have chapters in various parts of the world too. But ultimately we're working with other survivors and trying to get this awareness out there. And our long-term goal is to really fund testing strips.
0: The US president has used a national TV address to expose highly sensitive government files, double down on voting conspiracy theories, and target hidden political enemies. Lauren Day reports from Washington.
5: Donald Trump has announced he's declassifying a swathe of documents he claims show American elections are dangerously exposed to hacking, exploitation and foreign interference, and that members of the so-called deep state tried to cover it up. He said the purpose was not to weaken confidence in the system, but critics say he's done just that. Experts say he could be laying the groundwork to challenge the results of the midterm elections, which are just 4 months away and in which Republican control of Congress is at stake. Lauren Day, ABC News, Washington.
0: A major new medical trial shows a simpler targeted treatment can successfully beat a common male cancer without the usual life-changing complications. The BBC's Fergus Walsh has details.
6: The research, led by Imperial College London, followed nearly 3,500 men who received focal therapy, a targeted treatment using high-intensity ultrasound to heat or cryotherapy to freeze cancerous tissue. Nearly all the men had intermediate or high-risk prostate cancer. Yet 10 years after treatment, only two had died from the disease, outcomes as good as surgery or radiotherapy, but with less than half the risk of side effects, such as urine leakage or loss of sexual function.
0: In sport, round 20 of the NRL continues this evening with Cronulla hosting Newcastle, while in the late game, the Roosters play the Melbourne Storm. In the AFL, Sydney takes on the Adelaide Crows, that game at the SCG. To the weather for Queensland, scattered showers tomorrow in the southeast, the Whitsundays and eastern Cape York. Mostly fine elsewhere, strong and gusty south to southeasterlies about the southeast coast. Brisbane 13 to 23, the Sunshine Coast 13 to 22, Ipswich 9 to 23 and the Gold Coast 12 to 22. A few showers about the southeast on Sunday, Monday and Tuesday. On Moreton Bay, south to southeasterlies around 25 knots. 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

0: Karaoke is the place to be.
1: It is 2:05 on your Friday afternoon. Time for karaoke. My name's Zach Mander, filling in for Kat Feeney, but we are joined by the regular other half of this hour. He's the co-founder of record store Sonic Sherpa. His music label is Coolin' by Sound, music industry insider Steve Bell. Welcome to the studio.
2: Hey, Zach, how you going?
1: I'm well, thank you. This is an hour of music around a certain theme. Steve, can you let us know what the theme is this week?
2: All right, we're going with Shake today. Songs with Shake in the title.
1: Trying to think off the top of my head. Is this something that was hard to do, Shake?
2: Yeah, comparatively, in a way, to put it together to get a good list. I had to do a bit of work, but I think it's landed all right.
1: Oh, yeah, I can see in front of me right now. Here's the two songs that you and I are going to choose out of. This is the People's Choice Songs. You can text in 0467 922 612 and pick the last song we play in the hour. This one's from The Cars. Shake it up. I don't mind The Cars, but we've got this one to pick from as well. AC/DC. That's going to be hard to beat. Steve, isn't it? You and I have to pick one each to represent.
2: Do you have a favourite?
1: I do have a favourite.
2: You go for it. You pick.
1: I want AC/DC.
2: Alrighty.
1: Are you happy to go Rookie with The
2: mistake.
1: Cars?
2: Yeah, of course.
1: Oh, okay. Nah, we don't have to flip the coin with Ruth. Okay. If you want to vote for my song, AC/DC, You Shook Me All Night Long, text 0467 922 612. Or if you want to vote for Steve's song, The Cars, Shake It Up, you can text that same number. Just text Cars to 0467 922 612. We'll get the results on just before 3 o'clock. Let's get into some music, Steve. What's the first song that we're going to be playing this afternoon?
2: All right, well, we're in the disco realms right on 50 years ago in about this time in 1976. Casey and the Sunshine Band released Shake, Shake, Shake, Shake Your Booty. Now, it says shake 8 times in the chorus, okay. So I felt pretty much compelled to play it. It was a huge hit. It was their third US number one. It went top 20 here. Back in those days, it was a bit more conservative. There was a lot of controversy at the time. People thought that it was sort of an innuendo for sex, like the shake your booty and that. Oh, but they were literally writing about the emerging disco scene that they were sort of a part of, and it was just seeing these people just cutting loose on the dance floor, and they were writing about that. But the controversy worked in their favour and got
1: people
2: talking.
1: It always does, doesn't it? Whenever someone tries to shut down a song by raising some type of ire to it, it always just gives it more publicity.
2: It's the best. Fans love it.
1: Is Casey and the Sunshine Band, Shake Your Booty. It's 2:08 on your Friday afternoon on 612 ABC Brisbane and Queensland. It's karaoke.

0: and the Sunshine Band, Shake Your Booty, on 612 ABC Brisbane and Queensland. This is Karaoke. We're joined by Steve Bell, picking an hour of songs this afternoon around the word shake. They're all going to be something to do with shaking. What else do you have for us, Steve?
1: All right, we'll keep moving on. We're in the 1980 now, and the Blues Brothers came out. What a great film. What a great soundtrack. And one of the highlights, of course, was Ray Charles with the Blues Brothers doing Shake a Tail Feather. It was a song, it was first performed by the Chicago band, the 5 Dutones, back in the early 60s. Ike and Tina Turner did a version of it, but it was written by this Alabama singer-songwriter called Andre Williams. He did all the lyrics, and I got to interview Andre, gosh, got to be 20-odd years ago now, and he was touring, he was playing at Blues Fest, and he had Beasts of Bourbon, Spencer Jones and all those guys as his backing band, and this is his big. He had a few big hits in the R&B rounds, but Shake a Tail Feather is his big sort of, you know, showstopper. And we were talking about it, and he said he was really proud of it. He said dance crazes were massive at the time, and all his songs about a dance were really popular. So I decided to write a song that had as many dances, like pretty much every dance that he could think of. He just put in the lyrics, and he swears that it was just the greatest move ever, and that's why it's a hit.
0: But oh, so he purposely wrote it to have a dance associated with it, or
1: dances. If you listen to the lyrics, oh, yeah, as when it plays through, he's just going, you know, the watutsi and the mashed potato. He's just reeling off all these dances, and he thinks it's a stroke of genius to put all the dances in instead of just one.
0: So this is Ray Charles and the Blues Brothers. The Blues Brothers, as in from the movie The Blues Brothers.
1: Yeah.
0: So Dan Aykroyd,
1: like Dan Aykroyd and John Belushi. Yeah. They had a career, like they had a number one album, and
0: as singers, did they?
1: Yeah, as the Blues Brothers. The Blues Brothers became a massive touring act for a while. For a while there, Belushi was on Saturday Night Live. He had a number one album, and he was about to star in Animal House, the hit. So he was a movie star as well. He just had the whole world at his feet, but
0: I've seen the movie. I had no idea that was they actually performed.
1: Yeah. No, they toured heaps, and yeah, they were huge.
0: All right, Shake a Tail Feather, Ray Charles and the Blues Brothers on 612 ABC Brisbane and Queensland for your Friday afternoon.

0: Shake a Towel Feather, Ray Charles and the Blues Brothers on 612 ABC Brisbane and Queensland. It's karaoke, an hour of music for your Friday afternoon. We're joined by music insider Steve Bell, picking all our songs. Well, all except one, because you have a choice, the people's choice. This afternoon, it's Steve's choice, The Cars, Shake It Up, versus mine, AC/DC, You Shook Me All Night Long. 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Let's go through, Steve, some of the songs that you found related to Shake, but they didn't quite make the list.
1: Yeah.
0: Georgia Satellites. We had one of these guys last week, didn't we?
2: We did, yeah. For goodness sake, I got the hippie
0: shake. Yeah, I got the shake. Is that why it didn't make the list?
2: No, look, it didn't make the list. This was a huge hit for them from the Cocktail soundtrack, and I was going to put it in because it's catchy and everything. It's perfect. One minute 49.
0: It's not long enough.
2: Not long enough. Come
0: one
2: on.
0: 1:49.
2: Yeah, that was it. It was... Beatles covered it. I can't actually remember off the top of my head who did it first, but yeah, write long songs, whoever it was.
0: Okay, yeah, the different. The length of songs seems to expand and contract over time because now they're kind of getting shorter, aren't they? For like the online TikTok generation.
2: I haven't seen stats, but okay. you're led to believe they have shorter attention spans. But I think songs are about the same. They seem okay. The same.
0: Here's the Sunny Boys. I'm shaking. When's this one from, Steve?
2: This is from their debut album, self-titled album in 1981. I had the pleasure of speaking to Richard from the Sunny Boys yesterday, and I'm talking to Peter from the Sunny Boys tomorrow for a big piece on the 45th anniversary of this album. They're putting out a box set, and they're reuniting for a one-off exclusive Brisbane show at Rome Street Parklands in September or October, I'm going to say.
0: Can we hear those interviews, or are they written?
2: There'll be print interviews for the music in due course.
0: Okay.
2: Yeah, cool. Yeah, but... It's one of the great Australian albums. I couldn't put it in, unfortunately. I just ran out of room and it wasn't a single, but...
0: I'm shaking, Sunny Boys. Here's Shake Some Action from the Flamin' Groovies. Should I have heard of the Flamin' Groovies? This is the first time I've heard of them.
2: I'm pretty sure this is the song that made me start this list, and then I couldn't justify putting it in because it is pretty underground, but they're a legendary rock band from the 60s in San Fran. I saw them out here a few years ago, well, probably 15 years ago now. They played with Huda Gurus at the Tivoli, and they were incredible. I got to interview a couple. Very influential on the next generations of bands, and this is their signature song.
0: Flamin' Groovies, Shake Some Action. Don't send me back that way. Yeah. Or I will make you pay. Well, a lot more people might have heard of this one. Who do you think of when you have such luck? I'm in love. I'm all shook up. Elvis Presley, All Shook Up.
2: Elvis does all right. Don't think he needs my bump.
0: He doesn't need the support. When was this in Elvis' career? Early or late?
2: It was early. I'm just trying to think of what year it would have been. Probably start of the 60s or very late, not 50s.
0: Sounds a lot cleaner.
2: Yeah, yeah. It's very early when he was still gyrating. And I'm in love. I'm all shook up. Went to Graceland a few years ago now. Such a great experience. I recommend it to everyone. You come out of there, even if you're not a massive Elvis fan at the start, you are by the end.
0: That's Elvis Presley, All Shook Up. Let's get back to the full songs in our karaoke list this afternoon. All around the word shake, you might have picked up on what the theme is. Can you tell us about this next track, Steve?
2: All right, we're into the late 80s now, 87. Bob Bob Seger's Shakedown. This is from the soundtrack to Beverly Hills Cop 2. It was written by Seger with Harold Faltermeyer, who he wrote Axel F. from the first movie. He wrote the score for this one. It was originally meant to be sung by Glenn Frey from the Eagles. He had a big hit with The Heat Is On in the first time around. Faltermeyer wrote that as well. But Frey didn't really like it, and then he got laryngitis, so he said, because he was just trying to avoid doing the song. And so they offered it to Bob Seger. He's another guy from Detroit. Obviously, I assume both Frey and Seger are Detroiters, and I guess that's tying in with, you know, Axel Foley being from Detroit in the film and being the fish out of water in LA and all that. So, you know, this ended up being a massive hit. It was Seger's only number one. And anecdotally, apparently, when it did hit the top of the charts, Frey rang up Seger to congratulate him, and he said something like, at least we kept all the money in Michigan. But yeah, this was a lot of hardcore Seger fans don't really like it because it's, you know, got synths and everything, and he was a sort of heartland rocker. But yeah, good on him for getting his only belated number one.
0: So when was this? 1987. Bob Seger, Shakedown, the latest song in our Shake playlist on karaoke this afternoon. It's 2:23 on 612 ABC Brisbane and Queensland.

0: Seega Shakedown on 612 ABC Brisbane in Queensland. It's 2:27 on your Friday afternoon, which means this is an hour of music and karaoke picked by Steve Bell this afternoon. They're all around Shake. And we want to know what you'd like to hear just before 3 o'clock. Your choices are out of the cars. Shake it up. Shake it up. If you want to hear this one, text 0467 922 612. Or maybe this is the people's choice. AC/DC. You shook me all night long. If you want to hear this one, AC/DC to 0467 922 612. Steve, what can you tell us about this AC/DC track?
1: All right, it's a really important track for Akadaka in the scheme of their entire career. It's from Back in Black, which came out in 1980. The tribute to Bon Scott, the late singer who passed earlier that year, they carried on, got a new singer, Brian Johnson. There's a lot of pressure on them, you know, like to do justice to, you know, all the hard work and everything that achieved with Bon. And they were recording in the Bahamas. Malcolm and Angus Young had the song title and all the riffs. They gave it to Brian. They wanted him to be a part of it, to write the lyrics. He said later there's so much pressure, you know, like he just felt pressure on every angle to live up to their trust and to do the right thing by Bon. And he ripped this off in one night. It's a typical Akadaka song, you know, the killer riffs, the innuendo, the double entendres. You know, they had so much pressure, but they smashed it. Back in Black sold 50 million copies. It's the second highest selling album in history behind Thriller. Like, you can't really do a better tribute to your lost mate than that. So this is the first song back, and this is the first time people heard Brian Johnson, the new Akadaka. It was a huge hit. When they were inducted into the Rock and Roll Hall of Fame in 2003, Steven Tyler from Aerosmith inducted them, and then they sang it with him. You know, it's their song now. It's like the stamp. So that makes it, by proxy, one of the most important Australian songs, you know. I definitely wouldn't vote for it. You don't know.
0: No, well, you know, that's the one I'm cheering for. AC/DC, You Shook Me All Night Long. If you want to hear this in full before 3 o'clock, text AC/DC to 0467 922 612.

0: And while we're here, Steve, let's check in with the tally room. Producer Ruth has been counting the votes. It's been out of the cars at AC/DC for the People's Choice. Ruth, we're halfway through. It's just gone 2:30. How are we looking?
1: It has been a busy old afternoon. My companion here, Jay, has been tallying the votes with me, and it is going crazy. Lots of love on the text line. And, Zach, I know that you were very, very, very, very, very confident about ACDC going
0: pretty confident.
1: Going into
0: I mean, it's surely...
1: confident.
0: Like, we're broadcasting Queenslanders here. Surely yeah. That's an ACDC crowd.
1: Well, I have to tell you, it is very, very close.
0: Okay.
1: Very close.
0: Well, we'll hear a little bit more about Steve's choice from the cars a little later on. Thank you, Ruth. But let's get back into our shake song, Steve. What's the next one on our shake playlist?
2: All right, we're into the early 90s now. We've got DJ Jazzy Jeff and the Fresh Prince, bit of Will Smith action. It's from their fifth and final album, Code Red, in 93. It's a pretty interesting time for Will Smith. You know, the Fresh Prince of Bel-Air, his TV show, kicked off in 1990. So by this juncture, he's a massive TV star as well, and, you know, just a celebrity more than just a rapper, you know. But it's at this juncture too where gangster rap was, you know, was really coming to the fore, and everyone wanted to be sort of cool and street and everything. And these guys together had been having hits with songs like, you know, Parents Just Don't Understand and Summertime, all this sort of fluff hip hop. And they decided they wanted to be more street. So they did this hard rebrand, you know, and this song's, you know, it's just a whole different vibe than anything they'd done before. It was massive, you know, like it went to number one here and in England and 13 in the States. But look, it seemed forced. People didn't really take to it, and it ended up being their last single, weirdly, despite it being such a massive success. But it's got a really cool sample of Funky Worm by the Ohio Players, the Dayton Funk Band, in it. And I just remember when this came out, it was omnipresent. You couldn't go to a club or anywhere without this just being flogged and filling the dance floor. So, yeah, it had its moment.
0: And as a hard rebrand, I mean, it's still pretty poppy, right? I mean, compared to the other hip-hop at the time.
2: 100%, but, like, it's also very hard compared to their earlier stuff too. They were sort of in a jam there.
0: DJ Jazzy Jeff and the Fresh Prince, Boom Shake the Room, on 612 ABC Brisbane and Queensland for your Friday afternoon karaoke.

0: Boom, shake the room, DJ Jazzy Jeff and the Fresh Prince on 612 ABC Brisbane in Queensland for your Friday afternoon karaoke picked by Steve Bell, co-founder of record store Sonic Sherpa. His music label is Coolin' by Sound. We're halfway through, a bit over halfway through, Steve, our shake songs. Let's have a look at some of the others that didn't quite make the list. What can you tell us about this one? Peaches and Herb, Shake Your Groove Thing.
1: Yeah, it's just one I considered it. It was quite a big hit at the time. You'd hear it a fair bit back then, but yeah, just couldn't quite squeeze it in there.
0: This is Bill Haley, Shake, Rattle and Roll.
2: I said shake, rattle and roll. I said shake, rattle and roll.
0: This is a throwback. When's this? 50?
1: 56, I'd say, yeah. So this is ground zero for rock and roll, pretty much.
2: Wearing those dresses, your head done up so nice.
0: What can you tell us about this next one?
1: I would love to fit this in. I was a massive fan of Depeche Mode, especially all the early albums. I adored them back then. It just wasn't quite high enough profile to warrant me putting it in, sadly, but I'm glad we could have a little listen.
0: It sounds 80s. What year is it from?
1: It was definitely 80s. I'm going to say late 80s for this one. Yeah.
0: And our last shake song that didn't quite make the list is from Oasis. Shaker Maker, Steve?
1: Yeah, it's early Oasis, 94. Like, it was quite a big hit. It's not my favourite of theirs, so, like, yeah, it wasn't really close to getting in, but, yeah, a lot of people love this band.
0: They do. That, like, reunion
1: that was
0: massive, wasn't
1: yeah.
0: it? Have you ever talked to Oasis, any of the Gallagher brothers?
1: I've spoke to Noel a couple of times. I haven't spoke to Liam yet, unfortunately. I'd love to have a chat to him and get abused.
0: How was it with Noel?
1: He was cool. He's a real music fan. Once you, if you get in his good books, he gives you a lot of stuff.
0: Let's go closer to home with the next song that we'll play on karaoke. This one's from Savage Garden.
1: Yes, this is from their the fourth single lifted from their self-titled debut in 97. It's not as big a rebrand as we were talking about earlier with Fresh Prince, but it was an attempt to do a different sort of musical aesthetic, I guess, for those guys. I saw an interview with Darren Hayes where he's talking about, this is Break Me, Shake Me, by Savage Garden. Darren was talking about this song saying the lyrics are specifically written about this argument he had at school with a friend of his, and she was a big Madonna fan and he loved Michael Jackson, and they were arguing about who's better. So obviously he was on the Jacko side, so they wanted to make this in the spirit of a Michael Jackson song.
0: Really?
1: Yeah, so that's why there's big guitars, you know, like the rockier Michael Jackson of the 80s. And, you know, like, it's very different to I Want You, To the Moon and Back, Truly, Madly, Deeply, the first few singles. But what they had in their favour was that they were recording down in Sydney with a producer called Charles Fisher. And Charles Fisher, he produced the first Radio Birdman album. He produced Who to Gurus, Mars Needs Guitars. This guy knew his guitars, and it's the perfect guy to have in your corner when you want to do this. And that's why it sounds so cool, and it worked so well for him. It was a pretty big hit. Like, it went top 10, this one as well. It's not as known as the earlier ones, but it's a pretty strong song.
0: Break Me, Shake Me, Savage Garden on 612 ABC Brisbane in Queensland.

0: me. Savage Garden, Break Me, Shake Me at 2:45 on your Friday afternoon on 612 ABC Brisbane and Queensland. My name's Zach Mander. This is Karaoke. We're joined by Steve Bell this afternoon. An hour of shake songs. Savage Garden. Steve, you've got a story about how they met.
1: Yes, as I was just saying off air, as the former editor of Time Off, I'm contractually obliged every time we talk Savage Garden and mention how they met in the classified sections of Time Off. I think Daniel put in an ad looking for a singer for his cover band from memory. It could have been the other way around. I wouldn't put my house on it. But yeah, they met and did the covers thing for a while, and then it morphed into Savage Garden. One of our... definitely one of the biggest bands ever to come out of Brizzy, and one of the most successful Australian bands, really, with all the hits they had overseas.
0: Well, people, I've been told, get very upset because I say they're from Brisbane, but apparently people go, no, they're from Logan. It's not Brisbane. And I'm like, well, greater Brisbane.
1: Brisbane.
0: You consider them a Brisbane band?
1: 100%.
0: Yeah, so do I.
1: I'll die on that hill.
0: We're also asking for the People's Choice. It's out of AC/DC, You Shook Me All Night Long. If you want to hear AC/DC before 3, 0467-922-612. The other choice, though, is The Cars. Shake it up. Shake it up. Steve, what can you tell us about The Cars, Shake It Up?
1: This song's a new wave classic. It's perfect for Friday afternoon driving along. Like, I think you'd be remiss not to vote for it, and I'll tell you why. It's from The Cars' fourth album. It's the lead single and title track from Shake It Up, 81. I saw a doco on The Cars recently. It's hard to explain. They were massive there for a while, just in their little window of those first couple of albums. I didn't even realise myself how successful they were, just briefly. They hit zeitgeist. Then their third album, though, Paranormal, they went a bit arty. It was a relative flop. It still went pretty well, but compared to everything they'd been doing, like, it just didn't take traction at all. So for their fourth album, Rico Kasek decided, all right, we've got to get some momentum back, and he's just gone to write this as the most sort of catchy song. He could even just the catchiest thing. He doesn't like it that much. He thinks it's too sort of contrived and fluff and trying to write a hit, but it worked. It's just a party anthem. It's just about having a good time and dancing like nobody's watching.

0: thing. It's got, you know, it's got the 80s synths and drum machines. You know, they were just sort of new toys at the time. So they're, but they haven't dated badly. It still sounds really cool. Yeah, and it was. It was a big hit. They got the momentum back and put the Cars back on track. And it's just such a super fun song. I remember this was always playing at roller skating when I was a kid. Yeah, it was so much fun to fang around to.
1: The Cars, Shake It Up. Shake it up. If you want to hear Shake It Up in full, text the Cars to 0467 922 612. And we're getting close to the time of the People's Choice. That will be on in the next 10 minutes. But we've still got a song to play out of our Shake playlist for karaoke this afternoon. Steve, what's the last choice that you have?
0: All right, we're going with Khalees and Milkshake. We're into the early 2000s now. This one was written by the Neptunes, which is Pharrell Williams and Chad Hugo. It's from the album Tasty, and they wrote it having been told that. So they wrote it specifically. This song is them trying to encapsulate Tasty, which is weird. Like, it's not the way that you usually sort of approach a song, you know, to tie it in with an album that doesn't exist yet. But look, it was entirely appropriate. It worked perfectly. It straddled the divide between, you know, like, it was on commercial radio, but it was also loved by Pitchfork and all the sort of coolsy gatekeepers. Like, everyone got behind this song. It got a Grammy nomination. Yeah, it's super fun. I had to play it once we were doing Shake.
1: Well, here it is on 612 ABC Brisbane and Queensland for your Friday afternoon for karaoke.

Kelly's Milkshake. It's 2:51 on your Friday afternoon on 612 ABC Brisbane and Queensland. My name's Zach Mander, filling in for Kat Feeney for Karaoke, an hour.

0: Hour of Music, picked by Steve Bell, co-founder of the record store Sonic Sherpa. And at Sonic Sherpa this afternoon, Steve, you've got an in-store, do you?
1: Yeah, we do. We've got a Melbourne singer-songwriter, Holly Heap. Well, she's actually Mornington Peninsula. You've made me a bit self-conscious now with that Logan v. Brisbane thing.
2: Oh, yeah. But people get upset, don't they?
1: But yeah, she's from down south, we'll say. She's got a new EP, Mood Ring, which came out today on Hold Air Records. She's a real rising star at sort of this piano-driven dream pop. Yeah, she's coming in at 4 o'clock. She'll play for, you know, half an hour and then sign copies of the new EP and stuff. It's going to be a lot of fun.
0: You've had a lot of in-stores. The last few weeks you've had Friday afternoon ones. Is that a common time?
1: No, look, we usually do weekends. It's just sometimes it just fits in better with the artist's schedule. Mm. So you work around that. Like today being release day is perfect. We'll often do a Friday then. But no, we'd prefer to do weekend afternoons. But yeah, it's just how it's panned out. In-stores are the best. We love them so much. It's just so much fun to see, you know, fans get to interact with their, you know, singers they love and get stuff signed. It's wonderful.
0: That's this afternoon at Sonic Sherpa in Stone's Corner. If you can knock off work a little early or you got the day off, you can head down there. We have time for one more song and it's your choice. Let me take you through what the People's Choice was this afternoon. You had your choice out of The Cars, Shake It Up. That's what Steve wanted you to vote for. Shake it up. For me, it had to be Akadaka. It shook me all night long. Let's cross to the tally room. Producer Ruth is in there with producer Jay tallying all the votes. What can you tell us, Ruth? Who came through as the winner?
3: It's been hectic, Zach. It was so close before. Then we hit even Stevens, which is even more stressful for Jay and I. It has changed the lead, I'm not kidding, 6 times. It has switched. But taking it home with over 7 votes in the last 2 minutes, it's The Cars for the win.
1: Wow. What did you not say
0: Are
1: that?
0: Are you serious?
3: I'm deadly serious.
1: Well played,
0: Seven
1: mate.
0: Votes in the last 2 minutes. I don't want to sound too much like the American president, but where did they come from?
1: I was voting seriously.
0: Steve, you had your phone out for a while. I was wondering what you're doing. Okay. Well that's done. A shock. Hang on. I'm going to have to. I had AC/DC ready to go. I'm going to have to bring The Cars up here. Give us a little overview of this again, Steve. When is this one from? Was it 1980?
1: 81, their 81. Fourth album. Yeah. Look, this is an 80s classic. I'm glad everyone went with it. Well played, Queensland. Have a great week.
0: The Cars, Shake It Up to end karaoke this afternoon on 612 ABC Brisbane in Queensland. Thanks so much, Steve.
1: Thanks, Zach.

0: Thanks very much, Zach and the afternoon's team. Bern Young with you now for the end of the week, the Friday Drive Show. Nice to be with you on 91.7 ABC Gold Coast. We're going on a date after 3 o'clock. Well, you tell me whether it was a memorable date or not. Is there a date you've been on and it's memorable for either the right or wrong reasons? Why don't you give me a call, 1300 903 917, or you can text 0487 993 222. Have you got a memorable date that you went on with someone for the right or wrong reasons is why it stands out in your mind? Because Bron Batten is having a first date live on stage at Hotter. It started last night, continues tonight and into the weekend. Imagine how nerve-wracking a first date is, let alone doing it in front of a live theatre audience. Bron will explain all when she joins you after 3 o'clock. Also, we're looking back at the history of Gold Coast tourism later.
1: There is a coastal resort that
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0: It all goes back to a tourism bureau, which might sound like a fairly simple idea, but it hadn't been done before. So what are the game-changing moments over the last 50 years of Gold Coast tourism? We'll take a look at that and catch up with both of our coaches, the Suns and the Titans, ahead of a big weekend of sport. It is 3 o'clock.

0: ABC News, good afternoon. I'm Michael Bausch. The head of Telstra has ruled out universal payouts for millions of phone users affected by last week's communications collapse. Vicky Brady has fronted a Senate inquiry today, as Adelaide Miller reports.
1: Telstra has confirmed it will not be providing compensation to all its members affected by the national outage last week. CEO Vicky Brady says because the outage was intermittent, the telco wants to prioritise those who were greatly affected, which she believes will mainly be provided in the form of a credit to their bill. So far, Telstra confirms about $100,000 has been paid in financial compensation, with about 8,000 claims lodged. The telco regulator is still due to face questions.
0: The Queensland government has fast-tracked a 12,000-home project south of Caloundra on the Sunshine Coast. It's declared New Halls Creek as the state's fourth priority development area. The 1,200-hectare estate has faced years of intense local opposition over fears it would erode critical environmental buffers. Deputy Premier Jared Blay says developer Stockland is ready to roll out an initial batch of land.
2: Stocklands, in their discussions with my department and Economic Development Queensland, have announced that they'll have 1,000 blocks of land in an early release stage ready to go.
0: An expert witness has told the Anti-Semitism Royal Commission that Australian universities must drastically overhaul their internal culture to combat rising discrimination on campus. Georgia Linton-Williams reports.
3: At the Royal Commission's hearing in Melbourne, David Slukey from the Monash Initiative for Rapid Research into Antisemitism said policies have a role to play, but they're part of a larger picture. He said universities need to change their cultures and understand that antisemitism is tied to society's polarisation, the impacts of social media, and what he considers broader threats to democracy. Professor Slukey also said the rapid evolution of digital technology is one of the greatest challenges of our age, and universities have an important role in researching it.
0: The US says it's concluded its latest wave of aerial bombardments against Tehran. At the same time, Middle East air defences have intercepted a major Iranian missile bombardment aimed at a key coalition stronghold, as Ali Crew reports.
4: Qatar's defence ministry says its armed forces thwarted an Iranian missile attack, but the interior ministry says a child was injured by shrapnel resulting from interception operations and that the child is receiving medical treatment. Witnesses say several explosion-like sounds have also been heard in the capital Doha as a government security alert was sent to mobile phones. The US military says it's now completed its latest wave of strikes on Iran that were carried out at President Donald Trump's direction, marking a sixth consecutive night of American strikes.
0: Emergency teams in China are pulling survivors from debris after a massive wall of mud and rock flattened an entire mountain neighbourhood. The ABC's Alison Horn reports from Beijing.
5: China's state media is reporting the large landslide hit the mountainous region of Chongqing in the country's southwest early this morning. The reports say several residential buildings have been damaged, homes are buried, and people are still trapped under the rubble. Any fatality numbers are not yet known, but social media vision shows buildings buried under dirt and large rock boulders, with people running away from the scene. Alison Horn, ABC News, Beijing.
0: Uber has backed down and removed its controversial $5 assist fee, having been accused of discriminating against passengers with disability. Naz Campanella reports.
6: The extra charge was added to Uber Assist trips in May. It was criticised by many in the disability community who have long complained about poor service with taxis and rideshare companies. Uber says the additional fee would help improve reliability, reduce wait times, and recognise the extra care drivers take in supporting passengers with disability, pregnant women, and seniors. The company has now scrapped the $5 fee, acknowledging it did not consult widely enough before introducing the charge. Uber Assist is an option in the booking system and can provide passengers with support getting in and out of the vehicle and helping store mobility aids in the boot.
0: Queensland's weather, scattered showers tomorrow in the southeast, the Whit Sundays and eastern Cape York, mostly fine elsewhere. Strong and gusty south to southeasterly winds about the southeast coast, Brisbane 13 to 23. A few showers about the southeast on Sunday, Monday and Tuesday as well. 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
9: Great to be with you on this rather blowy, once again, Friday afternoon now. Those showers are still coming through, and in fact, they've still got the chance of a thunderstorm on the forecast for the afternoon. I can't see too much sign of it at the moment on the radar, but I'll keep an eye on that for you throughout the afternoon. We've still got a strong wind warning for the Gold Coast. You can probably feel that out there. And right now, in terms of temperatures, 19 degrees at the airport and Seaway. Same for Canungra, down to 15 on Tambourine Mountain. Brisbane on 18 degrees, a few showers up that way as well. Bow Desert on 21 and Byron right now on 18 degrees. With that wind chill, drop the 19 down to 14 degrees at the airport, and at the Seaway down to 13 degrees is how it feels right now. Speaking of how you feel, how nerve-wracking is it when you go on a first date? Now imagine going on a first date in front of a live theatre audience.
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9: On stage dating, it's a thing happening at Hodder, in fact tonight and over the weekend. Speaking of dating, have you got a memorable date that you went on? Now, it's memorable for the right reasons maybe, or the wrong reasons. You choose which story to tell me today. 1-300-903-917. I mean, someone out there might be going on a first date tonight. You could be helping them with your story or scaring them, whichever way it goes. Have you got a memorable date with someone that comes to mind for the right or wrong reasons? 1-300-903-917. I'd love to hear your stories this afternoon. You'll meet Bron Batten in a moment, the woman responsible, and I'll say responsible, for on-stage dating. You can text me your stories to 0487 993 222. We'll catch up with the Weather Bureau shortly before the 3:30 news headlines and just get the full rundown on how things are going to look as we head into a weekend. And speaking of which, both of the footy teams are playing in front of local audiences and fans. We've got the Titans, men's and women's team, of course, at Robina, and we've got the Suns playing at Carrara. All of it's happening on Sunday. We'll hear from the coaches before four.
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9: This is Joe Cocker now. I hope you're feeling all right. Share those dating stories with me. First dates, memorable, why?

0: That is Joe Cocker. Easy to say that it's his song, of course, but Steve Winwood's band Traffic had released it the year before Joe Cocker did, but he made it his own, didn't he, from the album With a Little Help from My Friends all the way back in 1969. That is Feeling All Right.
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0: Now, whether you are currently single and looking for Mr., Mrs., Ms., whatever, right, or indeed you've been with the same person for years, we all know, you can't forget, in fact, that feeling when you're dating, and in particular, a first date. It's like part excitement, part sweaty palms, isn't it? Now I want you to imagine that your first date is happening live in front of an audience on a stage, and welcome to On Stage Dating at Hotter over several nights, brought to you by a woman who went on a lot of dates to get where she is, Bron Batten. Welcome to ABC Gold Coast. Hello.
2: Hello. Thanks for having me.
0: In the name of research, just how many dates did you go on? And did you let them in on the fact that I'm researching a stage show, by the way?
2: Look, it was always two birds, one stone in that regard. I think I stopped counting at about 60 or 7. Like I did my time. Did a lot of research. Yeah.
0: That's a lot of first dates. Would you, just out of interest, did you ever think someone was worth a second date, or were you focused on the job and, no, I'm researching this stage show, and I, even if I like them, they're not getting a second date?
2: Well, I've been on 2 second dates from the show itself, and I just learned to keep my personal and my professional life separate from those experiences.
0: Okay, interesting. Now I want to know about third dates. Okay, no, let's not go into your dating life. What on earth are you doing with this show? Why are you taking dating to a live in audience? And you need the audience, don't you, as part of this collaborating with you?
2: Yeah, so that's the key thing, that I need an audience volunteer, and I stress volunteer because often people are terrified I'm going to drag them out of the audience. That's not how it works. You sign up via a questionnaire if you fancy. Often there's a handful of people who quite would, you know, have a little burning desire to be on stage, and from those questionnaires I get my participant or date. So if you don't sign up, you can just watch it all happen from your seat, and there's no danger. So don't sweat it.
0: So somebody who's either bought a ticket or possibly will buy a ticket after hearing this is going to end up on stage as part of this show.
2: That's correct. Yeah. And so it's really like the show is about how to create intimacy and vulnerability in a short amount of time. Like, this is genuinely the first time we're meeting on stage. We have a series of date-like activities. There's, you get a free drink or two, and we play Twister, and there's all these kind of activities that are trying to bring us close together, as well as, you might remember a dating, it was a questionnaire, so the 36 questions to fall in love to. It went viral a few years ago, and it's a psychology study saying these questions can help people fall in love. And so we answer questions from that questionnaire and that survey to try to see if it is possible. But essentially it's an experiment in audience participation and intimacy. That's how I would describe it. And it's funny.
0: It's really funny. I'm hoping so.
2: I should say that I'll be clocking my 150th show of this show whilst I'm in the Gold Coast. That's a bit of a milestone for me. It's been around for 10 years. And I have done it with people's spouses or partners in the audience. And it's sort of great to sort of see them watching their partner in that situation and sort of, you know, being on stage, and it's, you know, I can kind of throw to them during the show and say, does he do this at home, you know, that kind of thing. So there is the chance to kind of, it doesn't really matter if you're partnered, because essentially, you know, you're dating me for about 45 minutes.
0: Okay. So. Here on ABC Gold Coast, by the way, Bron Batten is my guest. Her show, it's simply called On Stage Dating, and
2: does
0: pretty
2: what
0: much
2: it says on the tin.
0: That's it. What it says on the label, it does. On Stage Dating. And is there ever a dynamic that just simply doesn't work? Or is that then your skill, Bron, as the performer, to say, right, I still have to make a show out of this, that people walk away going, oh, that was brilliant, even if the date was a disaster?
2: Well, some would argue that the more disastrous the date, the better the show. So, sometimes I have a show where I'm like, wow, I really don't think I could get a weirder volunteer than that. And then the next night, hands down, I'll be like, nope, I got a weirder one. And the negotiation is a negotiation. And so sometimes if it's not going well, or the date is being a bit negative, or, the audience is on my side, or, ultimately – I'd like for everyone to be having a great time. And I must say that I don't humiliate people at all. That's not the idea. In fact, my favorite shows are the ones where the date sort of becomes the star of the show, and I support them to shine and to make an audience fall in love with them as well. So it's a real negotiation, and it really does. I joke that all the date has to do to win the show is just be a halfway decent human being. That's it.
0: Exactly. That sounds like the world of dating generally, whether it's on stage or not. You just need to be a halfway decent person that I can introduce to mum, dad, or friends, and not have to worry too much about. I was chatting to Noni Hazelhurst, who, of course, is just a legend on all things big, small screen, but stage as well. And she's obviously just been on the Gold Coast performing too. And she said to me about theatre that it's, it is the last art form. This is why she loves it. It's the last art form that's person to person, real human to human contact, no push button, no touch screen. And if we were to then extend that to online dating, no swipe left, no swipe right. So what do you make of doing this in this environment, in this era of the modern world of mostly now online hookups?
2: Well, it's interesting because obviously, the show's been around for 10 years and dating apps are still as present now as they were when I started. And it has become the predominant way that people meet their significant others now. And on the theatre thing, the reason why I keep doing this show is because it is different every night based on the audience, based on the date, based on the interaction that we have and the kind of show that we all create together in the same room. And I agree with Noni in that the live experience of being in a room and something happening and you being there to witness it, and it will never, ever happen again, is the reason that I'm still doing theatre, and that there's no fourth wall in this show. I talk to the audience, people, there's chances for people to share their own dating stories. And I've actually had people come back on multiple nights to see a different date or to see whether I use audience plants, which I don't because it's not interesting to me, but seeing shows that are more raucous or that are more tender or more combative, or that I've had the gamut of shows, and they're always interesting, and the dates often at some point, no matter how much I might think that this person isn't very nice, will say something that will reveal a personal kind of vulnerability and completely turn the show. That's happened before as well. So it really is a very live experience and a really enjoyable and fun and tender and strange and awkward. It's all of those things.
0: I feel like this is a question I should already know the answer to, but I'm assuming you're still single, like you are single? Okay, maybe I'm assuming from the that you're not. How does your partner feel about this show?
2: It's they haven't seen it yet, but
0: so you're newly with someone.
2: Yeah, but it's, as I said, it's not really the point. The point is to show this interaction and for me to support this person to have a good experience on stage and for us to do a good show together and for the audience.
0: So did it start out with you though looking for love, and now you have maybe found it?
2: It did, but like I said, two birds, one stone, and I very quickly realized that this show was interesting beyond my own pursuit of of a lover.
0: That is Bron Batten on stage dating. It's on tonight at Hotter, with two more shows tomorrow afternoon and evening. It did get us thinking about memorable dates that we've been on, and Danielle, who's producing me this afternoon, will share quite an interesting second date that she had. I'm not telling you where, but you might gasp when you hear. Have you got a memorable date? Whether first date, perhaps, maybe second date that comes to mind? Now, it could be for the right or wrong reasons, by the way. 1-300-903-917. That's my number. Call me now. And text me 0487-993-222. I think we've got some issues going on around the Tugun Tunnel at the moment.
1: 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Traffic.
0: Yeah, Brad, I'm just looking at Live Traffic New South Wales and they're saying there's been a mechanical fault there at the bypass tunnel at Tugun. What have you got any information on it? I know it's the other side of the border.
3: I haven't got the extra details on that, but I'll look into that. Yeah, we did have a breakdown around there as well. So the breakdown's been cleared generally on the Queensland side, but looks like, yeah, problems around that tunnel because traffic is way back at the moment. Getting back towards Burley there. So very heavy for that southbound run and also a lot of delays on Tugun, Currumbin Road and Steel Road in both directions and suffering as well on Currumbin Creek Road. So, yeah, we'll look into that. I was hearing that it could have been reopened there, but hopefully that is the case. But, yeah, still very heavy delays through there at the moment. Burn. Got debris, M1 southbound before Southport and Rang Road at Gavin. As I said, we had an early breakdown on the M1 around that Queensland side near Tugun, but that's all being cleared up. Gold Coast Highway, heavy both ways around Seventh Paradise. That northbound run is really slow approaching Via Roma and Thomas Drive. Also delays, Gooding Drive westbound through Carrara and Merrimack. Smith Street from Parklands Drive through to the M1 and Brisbane Road, generally busy both ways between Bigger Waters and Arundel. The M1 southbound is heavy between Ormo, Pippinbar and Gavin in spots and the run out of Brisbane between 8 Mile Plains and Daisy Hill. We're back from 8:10. More details after 3:30 on 91.7 ABC Gold Coast.
0: Brad, I'm not getting many calls about memorable dates that people have been on. Do you think it's too personal? Like, I'm even scared to ask you whether you've got a story of a memorable date. You usually always have a story, but should I just move on and don't ask?
3: Oh, look, I went on a date once, but I was the wingman for a friend. And, look, we went to a singles party, actually, and this girl that my mate was keen on had a friend, but I wasn't really, you know, we didn't sort of click sort of thing, but... Yeah. He said, "Oh, come along to dinner or whatever." Like it was very informal, like an informal dinner, and there was karaoke and stuff going on. And anyway, went there, and yeah, my mate was really connecting well with the girl he was with, but I couldn't click with this girl.
0: So awkward, isn't it? So awkward. You're trying to be a good friend. You're trying to be a good friend. You're trying to be the wingman.
3: And this girl seemed really nice, but I don't think she was just very shy, but she's. Couldn't have a conversation. So I sat there and read the karaoke book, and then it was like reverse roles. I was waiting for him to go to the bathroom so I could rush in there and say, "Listen, I've got a beeline out of here. I just can't do it." So eventually, look, I just sat there and just smiled and just I tried to have conversation still, but it was the most difficult conversation I've had.
0: God.
3: And then we eventually, because I'm knocking him on the knee saying, "Can we," and eventually we just ended up going anyway, and I said goodbye, and that was the last I've seen of that girl. She's a lovely girl, but it just wasn't happening.
0: There.
3: I just couldn't talk.
0: Oh my God, so awkward, isn't it? Imagine that happening live on stage. All right, I better move on. I've got to get this. Latest weather for the weekend, but those awkward moments. Memorable dates, have you got one as well for the right or wrong reasons? Try this number.
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0: Robert Urbaniak, I will not ask you about dating. I will only ask you about the weather.
4: I can talk about anything if you want.
0: Well, here's the thing. When lost for words, talk about the weather, right? You'd always have something to say.
4: Yeah, believe it or not, I'm sick of talking about the weather. I talk about it enough. So.
0: Exactly. You'd rather talk about dating. Well, I want to know about the weather first because we've got some big seas coming our way tomorrow by the looks of things.
4: Yeah, for sure we do. We do, yes. All right, so yeah, like starting from today, like obviously the showers are coming on shore. We've gotten about 5 to 10 millimetres about the Gold Coast. And for the rest of the day, we can expect a few more millimetres. Overall, the showers have been not as bad as they might have been. The trough just hasn't brought really good lines of showers on shore as much. So, but look, still a chance of some showers the rest of the day. It's not out of the question you'll get 10 millimetres more in places, but probably more in that 2 to 5 millimetre range. Then tomorrow the showers are continuing, but honestly, it looks like they'll taper off. So anywhere between 2 and sort of 10 millimetres, but probably on the lower side of that. Look, you could get up to 15 millimetres, but it doesn't look likely. And then Sunday, much the same as Saturday before, basically the showers go away on Monday. But as you said, the winds and the swell, that's all happening on the water.
0: And so, will we? Yeah. So we'll have an official, because it's been pretty blowy already. Yeah. We've had the strong wind warning.
4: Yeah.
0: But we haven't had a proper hazardous surf warning. That starts tomorrow, doesn't it?
4: Yeah. No. Yeah. It's tomorrow for Gold Coast waters. As the swell's, you know, going up. So like it's only going to be up to about 2.5 meters today, but tomorrow it will get up to 3 to 4 meters in the afternoon. Wind waves pretty high as well, about 2 to 3 meters. So yes, that's obviously fairly high, and look, it'll probably stay around on Sunday as well. These warnings are only issued one day in advance, which is why it's not there for Sunday yet, but it probably will be. And overall, the sort of wave heights you're looking at all up is, you know, about around 3 to 4 meters. So yeah, no, really decent. I'm sure some of the surfers out there will be happy with that. Then gradually the surf will go down on Monday. So, and windy as well. There's a gale force wind warning for tomorrow, which means winds of about 30 knots, so about 50 to 60 k's an hour. So windy, really windy out there.
0: Only gets windier from here. We thought we'd already had enough of it, and it makes the temperatures feel a bit cooler too. Robert Urbaniak, great to have you on Drive. Thank you.
4: See ya.
0: 1-300-903-917. A memorable date that comes to mind, for the right or wrong reasons, Damien at Maudsland on 1-300-903-917. Hi, Damien.
5: How you going, Bern?
0: I'm very well. Tell me about the first one that comes to mind for you.
5: Well, of course, my most memorable date I've had would have to be with my now wife for almost 15 years. We actually met on a dating site, went on one date, and yeah, 15 years and 2 kids later. Still going.
0: I love this. What was the date itself? Was there an immediate connection, Damien, or was it where you went? What was the date, that first date, like?
5: We actually went, it was on the 6th of December 2010. I can remember that because our son was born on the 6th of December 2013. But we went to Harbour Town. We went to see one of the Chronicles of Narnia. I think it was the Voyage of the Dawn Treader.
0: Yeah.
5: And after that, we said, I want to go another date. Like, yep, another one. 6 months after that first date, we were engaged. So.
0: Oh, wow, that's amazing. And what, 15 years now?
5: Almost 15. February will be 15 years.
0: Oh, I love this. Oh, beautiful stories. Wait till you hear Danielle's story. It turns out well as well, but it's quite an interesting date. She'll tell you in a tick. Damien at Maudsland, thank you very much.
5: Good. Thank you.
0: Cheers. 1-300-903-917. Have you got a memorable date with someone? Now, we're hearing about On Stage Dating. That's a show at Hotter this weekend. But what about in the real world? Have you been on a date? It's either been a disaster or it's been fantastic. 1-300-903-917. Look at you, gorgeous Jetty at Broadbeach, saying, how could any girl not have a conversation with Brad? I'm with you, Jetty. Honestly, who couldn't talk to Brad? Also, Jenny says, happy Friday to Bern and Mick, you champion. Mick, what a fantastic job you did this morning filling in for Nicole. Now, look, Jenny, we're not going to make Mick work all morning and all afternoon. He's got the afternoon off. He's not producing Drive because he did step in at the last minute for Nicole Dyer, who was sick today. So Danielle Maher is coming in with the latest news headlines for you. It is 3:30 right now.
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6: 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Oh, that's Nicole Kidman. Oh, right.
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0: That must be going back a little while since they're not together anymore. It still breaks my heart a little bit. Danielle Maher here. Hello.
7: Hello, Bern.
0: Now, what's making news?
7: We're actually going to start overseas across the Tasman. New Zealand authorities say they've detected the first infection of a native bird by the deadly H5N1 bird flu. It comes just 2 days ago. New Zealand confirmed a migratory seabird had tested positive in the country's first recorded case of the disease. New Zealand's biosecurity minister says a swamp harrier hawk in the North Island has now been found infected with the virus. Back home, Telstra executives are appearing before a Senate inquiry in Canberra after admitting a major maintenance blunder played a role in last week's nationwide network failure. The telco says an undocumented software design change led to the widespread outage. It cut access to phones, data, 000 services, banking and transport. Chief Executive Vicky Brady and industry regulators are facing parliamentary questioning over the system collapse. And the Queensland government has fast-tracked a 12,000-home project south of Caloundra on the Sunshine Coast. It's declared New Halls Creek as the state's fourth priority development area. The 1,200-hectare estate had faced years of intense local opposition over fears it would erode critical environmental buffers, but Deputy Premier Jared Blay says developer Stockland is ready to roll out an initial batch of land.
0: Danielle, I've been telling people that you went on a memorable second date.
7: Yes,
0: where
7: I did.
0: To?
7: We didn't go to the movies. Instead, we went to a morgue.
0: You went to a... Now, I don't know this story. You started telling me and I said, stop,
7: yes.
0: stop. Tell me like you're telling everybody else. So, what were you doing going to a morgue on a date?
7: Yes, so this happened 14 years ago. At the time, I really wanted to... work within the funeral industry. I just found it so fascinating. And I suggested to the person I was dating at the time, you know, because I had met a funeral director and he offered to take me to their funeral parlor.
0: Okay,
7: and
0: this is not who you're on a date with, though, the funeral director.
7: No. Okay. But, like, you know, yeah. And so he said, oh, do you want to come? I'm like, yeah, sure. And so I suggested it with the person I was dating at the time. I was like, do you want to, let's go to a morgue. And of course, the funeral director was only available at nighttime. And I think it was around like 9 p.m. He took us there to his parlor. Anyway, so like he took us, you know, showed us the morgue. And I clearly remember what made it so memorable. I remember being so overwhelmed. He opened up like the room where they embalm the bodies. And I remember being so overwhelmed by the smell of the chemicals that they use. And I felt quite sick and unwell afterwards. But like... When we got back into the car, I looked at the person who I was with. I was like, I can't believe we just did that. And he's like, yeah, I know. But, hey, we're married now. We have 3 kids.
0: This man went on to become your husband. You did one of the weirdest things ever.
7: Yes.
0: He said, look, you've seen me at one of my weirdest moments.
7: Yes. If you can't love me at my worst, exactly. What makes you think you can have me at my best?
0: Well, not at worst, just weird. It's just a very unusual thing. And look, good on your now husband to say, you know what, if you're up for it, I'm up for it.
7: Yes, absolutely. But I must say, I was rejected from quite a few applications that I put into funeral homes. They said, you're just too bubbly. We can't take you on. So,
0: you're too happy in the funeral industry. Well, do you know, I agree with them. I'm so glad that you have this job instead of that one because you are my right-hand woman this afternoon. I think the date that comes to mind for me, just in terms of awkwardness, and I can't even remember his name. We went on one date. Well, the weirdest part was it was a blind date. And what was odd about it was that someone who knew me, I remember thinking, what is it about me that person thought I would match that person? Because I could not find, I just couldn't find anything that we connected on. And I just, it felt like the long, it was only coffee, thank God. And it just went on and on. I felt like I could not, it dragged on forever. I don't know what I think he might have asked me out a second time, but I just had to say, sorry, man. It's a terrible situation to be in. But I just remember thinking, what is it about me that person who knows me really well thought would work with that person? But maybe they just go single. You guys will do together. And you're sitting there over coffee going, no, please don't make me this. Don't ever make me do that again. That was back in the days before online dating. So I'm going back a while, Danielle. Thank you for your morgue story.
7: No worries.
0: Well done to your hubby. Now, this is Andy on the text line from Upper Coomeraburn. I'm not going to call, but when I was living in Sydney, Blues Capital, he reminds me, I had a first date and we were at the Rocks waiting to get on a dinner cruise. While waiting, we sat on a wooden park bench. And when I got up, a splinter of the bench ripped the whole backside of my pants off. Oh my God. My left bum cheek was there to be seen. Shops had closed, so I told my date to have a great dinner cruise and got out of there, never to be seen again. It was so embarrassing, Andy. That's terrible timing for a splinter on a bench. Oh, well, clearly they weren't the one for you. That's all I can say. You can call me if you want. A memorable date? For the right or wrong reasons, 1-300-903-917. Or like Andy did, you can text 0487-993-222. Now, we're just getting news through that Tugun Tunnel has cleared, but the traffic is still a nightmare down there. If you've got any word on this traffic, and I'll talk to Brad in a moment, but if you know more, let me know, 1-300-903-917, or you can text through info as well, 0487-993-222.

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0: Now, we just heard from Virginia, who called through to say that the Tugun Tunnel's cleared, but traffic's still a nightmare down that way, Brad. What are you seeing?
2: That's exactly right. I got to the bottom of it. So, yeah, traffic is back to Burley. So very heavy southbound. Getting back to actually nearly Reedy Creek now. So, but because that head of that traffic has cleared, it's all a backlog at the moment if you're travelling on the M1 southbound towards Tugun. Now, what it was earlier, a mechanical fault. The Tugun Tunnel boom gate was stuck in the down position, affecting southbound lanes. There are those emergency boom gates to come down if there's a fire in the tunnel or if there's a sprinkler fault or a truck, you know, broken down or something. So those boom gates are safety gates. One was stuck in a closed position. They fixed the fault. It's all reopened now, which we heard there. And I say a lot of backlog from Tugun right through to getting back to Reedy Creek for southbounders on the M1. That debris has been cleared up as well. M1 southbound before South Belt and Narang Road at Gavin. So good news there. It is generally busy on the M1 out of Brisbane. 8 Mile Plains to Daisy Hill and then Ormo, Pippamar. Really heavy around that Helensvale and Gavin stretch at the moment, approaching Smith Street. And Smith Street outbound from Olsen Avenue right through to the M1. Brisbane Road outbound between Bigger Waters and Arundel, drives through Arundel. Very heavy on the Gold Coast Highway, in particular northbound from Via Roma. And plenty of traffic as well on Gooding Drive westbound through Carrara and also through Merrimack. Heavy on Bermuda Street busways around Varsity Lakes. I'm Brad from ATN. More details before 4 on 91.7 ABC Gold Coast.
0: Thank you very much, Brad. And I should mention that Virginia added in that her first date with someone was at her parents' wedding anniversary party. 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
3: And Shane Barry joins you on a bit of a grey and another windy afternoon. But it's Friday, so that's good, Shane. Hello.
4: Absolutely. Good afternoon, Dan. How are you?
3: Well, not too bad, except the strong wind warning is about to become a gale warning tomorrow. So is anyone going to the beach at the moment?
4: Yeah, we do have a couple of surfers on those points down here at the Burley at the moment, and it probably looks like they're going to be the biggest customers over the weekend as well. As you said, we do have those really strong southerly winds. They are expected to get a little bit stronger over the weekend, so those southern end of the coast from Burley all the way through to Snapper Rocks is going to be your best bet. The swell has increased a little bit today. We're up to just over a metre of swell. It's probably going to be a weekend for experienced board riders only, so please don't push your limits, just take care. And we're just coming up to that low tide as well, around that 4 o'clock. Water temperature is just under 21 degrees. So still quite nice in. Maybe just have your towel close or your jacket close by as well. And really important, just use that side of caution. Please just get to those flagged areas only and check in with the lifeguards if you are going to go for a swim.
3: Yeah. When do we think the seas are going to settle down? I know the hazardous surf warning's there officially for a couple of days over the weekend. Do you think by Monday it settles down completely or we'll still be a little on the edge?
4: Yeah, there's definitely going to be some swells still around. It is supposed to increase through to tomorrow. The peak of it's probably looking around that Sunday, Monday. It is still quite a southerly swell. So it just depends on how much of those waves are actually going to hit that inshore and get to our beaches. So it's just going to be really important to get to those red and yellow flags if you are going to go for a swim. And probably just for those board riders, please, just the experienced board riders only.
3: Yeah, for sure. All right, Shane Barry, you have a great weekend. Thanks so much.
4: Take care, Ben.
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3: Well, both of our Gold Coast footy teams are under pressure. One definitely needs to turn their season around, and the Titans would like to do the same. Both searching for much-needed wins this weekend. You'll hear from both of the coaches in a moment. It's 4:15 on 91.7 ABC Gold Coast. We'll keep an eye on that Tugan Tunnel and the problems with traffic there and everything else for you here on Drive.

0: and heaven. Just getting a little closer to 11 to 4 now.
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3: 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I'm floating on the
2: tea. What else is in that tea?
3: Just milk and an artificial sweetener.
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1: Saturday morning from 6 on ABC Gold Coast.
0: Yeah, Mick Radojkovic sitting in the chair for Tom Forbes while he's away on holidays. And Mick will stop by after 4 o'clock to let you know what's coming up tomorrow on Saturday. No doubt a bit of chat about sport. It's been a challenging stretch for the Gold Coast's two major sporting teams, with both the Titans and the Suns searching for answers after a difficult run. The Titans are looking to turn around their fortunes in the NRL. They face the Manly Sea Eagles in front of a home crowd this Sunday, of course. Titans coach Josh Hannay provided an update on their game plan when he addressed the media earlier today. He also revealed that they've been taking tips from the Wallabies, who were at Titans headquarters this morning.
5: It's always good to share ideas with people from other codes, and they've got a couple of rugby coaches here today. I've had experience with the Wallabies, and now they're over in Japan coaching. So, yeah, they've come to see how we do things, and it's always good to sort of, yeah, as I say, share some knowledge. We could have closed the game out better. Probably had a couple of chances where we were down their end to set up for a field goal, perhaps. But I just really feel like our guys didn't do a lot wrong. You know, I felt like they went after the game with a fearless approach, played strong, got themselves into a position to win. And if I was to be slightly critical, it might just be, you know, closing out the game, which we're able to do against Penrith, and maybe we didn't, you know, quite get that right. But that would be it. I'd be nitpicking, yeah. I'm amazed at just how you talk about high spirits. Like, these guys, the players, they seem to have a higher spirit than they've had at any point. You know, I feel like they're really clear on how far they've come. And like, they're throwing down with some really quality teams now, and sometimes getting the results, sometimes not. You know, on the road, like, and I just feel like they're getting a real kick and out of that, and a lot of belief out of that. So I've not had to at any point recently anyway lift their spirits, so to speak. Like, they're just, I think they're really enjoying what they're doing, yeah. You control what you can control, right? And our intensity is something we can control. It's actually not up to your opponent. So I thought we did that really well last week. I thought we controlled our intensity, how we wanted to play, and that'll be the message again this week is, you know, yeah, you're in charge of your energy and how you play and how you approach the game, and that's what we'll do on Sunday. Figuratively and literally, Olakau'atu on the right edge is a big threat. So that's no surprise, right? Like, he's a focal point of their football. Turbo at the back, you know, they've got speed on the fringes, their middles work harder, they're a good footy side. They play a certain style of football, and when you allow them to do that, they're dangerous, and when you don't allow them to do that, then yeah, things become difficult. So, yeah, we'll be working hard to nullify their strengths.
0: That is Coach Josh Hannay speaking ahead of Sunday's game against the Sea Eagles, and we'll preview that with Quentin Hull, who'll be joining you after 4 o'clock to look at the weekend of sports. Switching codes to the AFL, and to say the Suns have had a challenging week is an understatement. It all began immediately after their thrashing at the hands of the Adelaide Crows last Saturday night, when Coach Damien Hardwick declared their season over, despite another 6 rounds to play. Speaking to the media today ahead of Sunday's game against the Western Bulldogs, Dimmer says he let his emotions get the better of him. He has apologised to his players.
6: It was just one of those games. It was so disappointing. And, you know, I'm not one of those people that sort of looks at the ladder too much and I just overreact. I apologise to the players because we've still got, you know, hope and belief that we can, if we play our best footy, we're capable of beating most sides in the competition. So, you know, we spoke about that as a playing group. I apologise to them, and yeah, we move forward pretty quickly. Oh, I think what happens from the external commentary is the people are outside our four walls have got no idea how we operate within our four walls. It's like the eye of the storm. We sit there and operate, you know, in a vacuum where we sit there and talk about decisions and make decisions all the time. But people outside of that have opinions. You know, we make decisions every day. People sit there and they try and pull apart the place from the outside, but they've got no idea what's happening inside. We have great decisions, great conversations every week. So nothing changes from our point of view. Look, I love the players. I think the players love me. We've got a really good relationship. At the end of the day, people will always sit there and pull apart clubs. We're not winning games. That's it in a nutshell. if we're winning games, these conversations aren't happening. Because we had high expectations at the start of the year and we're not winning games, all of a sudden people are looking for things that, well, what's wrong? And the fact of the matter is, I've got to coach better, I've got to get the side playing better. That way we win more games, you know what will go away? All the talk and all the innuendo. So it's a pretty simple solution. We win football games, these conversations aren't happening.
0: Yeah, other conversations, though, have been happening, unfortunately, for the coaching staff and the managers of the Suns. Their woes haven't been confined to the team's on-field performance this week, because star recruit Jamara Ugle-Hagan and Million Dollar Man Mac Andrew were filmed leaving a disabled toilet together at Lang Park during last week's State of Origin decider. There's been a lot of attention on the matter and speculation about why they were in the bathroom at the same time. Here's what Dimmer had to say about that.
6: We understand it's not a good look, and we asked the players, you know, what their response was, and we worked through that and we believe what they said. So at the end of the day, it's one of those situations we spoke about. It's not a great look using the disabled toilet. We spoke about that. It's disrespectful to the accessible people that need it. So we work through that and we move on.
4: Can you see people's stance when they say that doesn't pass the pub test? Two blokes going around a cubicle?
6: Well, end of the day, all I can sit there and just tell you the answer that I gave you. The fact of the matter is, two men walked into a disabled toilet. That's inappropriate.
0: Damien Hardwick speaking ahead of Sunday's clash with the Western Bulldogs at Carrara Stadium. That game gets underway at 3:15. Can the Suns hang on by a thread to finals hopes? 5:04 now. Latest traffic for you after this.

0: amazing Marsha Hines and You on 91.7 ABC Gold Coast, just a couple of minutes away from the 4 o'clock news. I don't think this is what Jenny from Broadbeach was saying about this guy, or maybe there was something special about him, Jenny, in the wrong way. I've been asking you about memorable dates, and she says, Bern and Danielle, when I was at college, I had a date with a gorgeous looking guy who was living on campus, and he said, meet me at the dorms. Okay, great, I said. I was so up for this as we were then going on to see a band play at the Student Union building. He must have just eaten a dim sim before I arrived, as he gave me a big long pash and had rotten dim sim breath. Well, if that wasn't bad enough, and just brace yourself for this, he managed to pass some dim sim gristle into my mouth. Yuck. No. Gross. I couldn't get away quick enough, but ended up seeing the band with some friends who had manners. Oh my God, Jenny. That is gross and memorable.
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0: Let's check those roads.
2: Well, Bern, traffic is still heavy on the M1 southbound now from Burley right through to Tugan after a boomgate fault at the Tugan Tunnel. That's all been cleared in the last half hour, but still very heavy there. No delays for northbounders in that stretch. The M1 southbound has been busy out of Brisbane. 8 Mile Plains to Daisy Hill and Yatla right through to Gaven. Very slow between Helensvale and Gaven at the moment. And heavy on the Gold Coast Highway both ways now around Surfers Paradise, Smith Street from Parklands Drive to the M1, and also delays Brisbane Road both ways around Arundel Drive through Arundel. I'm Brad from ATN, back after four.
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0: ABC News. Good afternoon. I'm Michael Bausch. A bus driver who struck and killed a pedestrian in Brisbane CBD more than 2 years ago has appealed against his conviction. Talissa Siganto reports.
1: Lindsay Selby was last year found guilty by a magistrate of careless driving causing the death of Tia Cameron. The 18-year-old died in March 2024 when a city council bus mounted a footpath and pinned her against a wall. Selby was handed an 8-month wholly suspended sentence and had his licence disqualified for 12 months. Today, the 72-year-old challenged his conviction in the Brisbane District Court, with his lawyer making the same arguments he made at his trial. He told the court Selby was not criminally liable as he believed he was pressing the brakes at the time. Lawyers for the Queensland Police Service argued the guilty finding should be upheld, submitting that video footage of the crash proved Selby was driving without due care and attention. The decision has been reserved.
0: Telstra's chief executive has appeared before a Senate inquiry in Canberra, admitting a major maintenance blunder played a role in last week's nationwide network failure. The telco says an undocumented software design change led to the widespread outage. It cut access to phones, data, 000 services, banking and transport. Vicky Brady's told the hearing Telstra was at fault.
2: This is clearly unacceptable. If maintenance work can trigger this kind of outage, it suggests our controls were not good enough.
0: A UK survivor of a mass poisoning in Laos has condemned the weak criminal penalties expected to be handed down over the tragedy. Six international backpackers died from contaminated alcohol in 2024, including Melbourne teenagers Bianca Jones and Holly Morton Bowles. Local authorities are reportedly seeking minor safety charges, carrying a maximum of just 12 months jail for the business staff involved. Bethany Clark says she's channeling her grief into a global safety campaign to protect other young travellers.
3: Hopefully we're going to be registered as a charity in the UK and have chapters in various parts of the world too. But ultimately we're working with other survivors and trying to get this awareness out there. And our long-term goal is to really fund testing strips.
0: Police have charged two people after a drug seizure at Mount Isa in northwest Queensland. Officers allegedly found nearly a quarter of a kilo of methamphetamine at a Pioneer home. A 43-year-old man's been refused bail on six charges. A 37-year-old woman faces four related offences. The US president has launched a fresh prime-time broadside, reviving unproven conspiracy theories about his previous race for office. His North America correspondent Lauren Day.
4: Donald Trump has repeatedly claimed the 2020 election was rigged, despite multiple lawsuits and government agencies failing to find evidence of widespread fraud or manipulation. He's used an address, which several US networks did not air live, to claim intelligence agencies covered up China's attempts to meddle in 2020. He also urged Congress to pass a bill he's been pushing that imposes stricter voting requirements, which has stalled in the Senate. Lauren Day, ABC News, Washington.
0: Well, a deep space discovery is giving astronomers their best clue yet that we might not be alone in the universe. They found strong evidence of an atmosphere on a rocky world, as the BBC's Paddy Maguire reports.
5: The researchers at Harvard University say the exoplanet, that's a planet that orbits a star outside our solar system, is the best place so far discovered to look for alien life. 49 light-years away, LHS 1140b firstly falls within its dim star's habitable or Goldilocks zone, as our Earth does in relation to the Sun. Then, a new technique has observed traces of helium, indicating it has an atmosphere. Having an atmosphere suggests a more stable climate, which would regulate temperature and potentially trap liquid water, which in turn could viably support life.
0: Queensland's weather, scattered showers tomorrow in the southeast, the wet Sundays and eastern Cape York, mostly fine elsewhere. Strong and gusty south to southeasterly winds about the southeast coast. Brisbane's temperature range tomorrow 13 to 23, Ipswich 9 to 23, the Sunshine Coast 13 to 22, and on the Gold Coast 12 to 22. Looking further ahead, a few showers expected for the southeast on Sunday, Monday and Tuesday as well. On Moreton Bay, south to southeasterly winds reaching about 25 knots, seas around 1.5 metres. 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
7: And on the text line, I'm being called a genius. Oh, Nathan, you're too kind. He says, Bern, replay that footy chat from yesterday in Footy Heads. You picked the Broncos over the Panthers last night. You're a genius. Well, if I was a genius, I also would have picked the 2 points, but I picked four instead, Nathan. And also, I didn't do too well on the St Kilda game. So let's not be saying genius just yet. We will talk games of footy. I know we've just heard from both coaches. Quentin Hull getting ready to call the game, of course, for the Suns Western Bulldogs. And we'll talk to him. Zane Bojack not joining us on a Friday, but Quentin Hull stepping in. Also, new polling suggests the political landscape is shifting again. Support for One Nation falling among key voter groups this week, and Labor leading the latest numbers. You'll hear from the Labor member for Ford, MP Rowan Holzberger, joining you shortly. And it's Friday, or is that Fri-yay? The finish line is in sight, everyone. And this is the Friday finish line. I want you to text me, or you can call as well, if you finished this line. I knew it was Friday when... How would you finish that line? 0487 993 222. I knew it was Friday when... I guess it depends on what Friday means to you and what happens on a Friday. 0487 993 222, or call 1300 903 917. I knew it was Friday when... Can you finish that line for me?
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7: Let's have a look outside. We've still got these scattered showers that are reaching the coast. Still got those really blowy conditions. It's currently a strong wind warning, but by tomorrow we'll have a gale force wind warning for our coastal waters. Byron as well, very windy around these parts. And tomorrow and Sunday we'll also have large and powerful surf conditions. Right now, look, you've got to take a few degrees off any of these temperatures in terms of how it's feeling, because you'll say it doesn't feel like 18 degrees at the Seaway, and you'd be right, because this wind chill factor is affecting things. But officially 18 at the Seaway, same for Canungra, 17 officially at the airport, 15 on Tambourine Mountain, 18 for Brisbane, and 19 for Beaudesert. Byron, some heavier showers just down that way right now, 16 degrees right now. Latest traffic coming your way in a little over 10 minutes. It's been very congested down around the Tugan Tunnel. Everything has cleared and it had reopened, but it's still really busy.

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0: Yeah, and I hope you can support Connect to Home as well. You've got one more week left to do this because donations won't be accepted after next Friday. But get them to those different collection points. And as we said, you can go to GCHN. That's the Gold Coast Homelessness Network, gchn.org.au. And I bet there's a donation spot close to where you live. Well, political polling continues to paint an unpredictable picture ahead of the next federal election, with fresh figures suggesting Labor has strengthened its position while support for One Nation has slipped, particularly among working class voters. That was the latest YouGov polling released just yesterday. There was other polling that was similar earlier in the week. Now, the YouGov polling shows Labor leading on a two-party preferred basis, with One Nation's support falling most sharply among the very voters who formed a key part of the party's base, which is the working class. An interesting electorate to watch, and of course was previously held by the LNP, was picked up by Labor at the last election, and Rowan Holzberger, the current federal member for Ford at the northern end of the Gold Coast, joins you now. Hi, Rowan.
2: G'day, Bern.
0: What's your reaction to this latest polling and the fall in support, particularly for One Nation?
2: Well, Bern, I'm 53 now, and I've been interested in politics since I was a 14-year-old growing up in Broken Hill. But I spent many years working on sheep and cattle stations around Broken Hill. And when we moved to the city 20 years ago, I ran a construction company in Beenleigh, moved down to Southport and travelled up to Beenleigh every day. And so I put a lot more store in what people say to me when I'm talking to them one-on-one, rather than what opinion polls say. I think, if anything, opinion polls are generally a bit behind.
0: Yeah, I think it's a fair point what you say, but there's been a rise of fringe politics right around the world. So can I ask what you think of the up and down nature of something like a One Nation party getting a lot of support and then less support?
2: I think, fundamentally, why there seems to be a bit of discontent at the moment. And that's because, we know people are doing it really tough. And you don't need an opinion poll to tell you that. People are it's difficult to find somewhere to live. Cost of groceries are expensive. Accessing health services can be expensive, and so we know people are doing it tough. And if you wanted a philosophical answer, I think that we've seen over the last 30 years or so, federal governments not investing in public infrastructure and in public services. We've seen public housing basically not being built at all for the 10 years prior to us coming to government. We've seen a lack of investment in public energy. And I think that breakdown in the ownership of public assets has meant that working class people especially are doing it tough. And I think that, we've inherited really, as a government, decades of problems that aren't going to get fixed quickly. Just when we thought it's a bit like, I sort of said before, it's a bit like, in our own budget, just when we think we're getting ahead, the car breaks down or the washing machine breaks down, and so it has been this year with conflict overseas. I think just as we thought, we're getting ahead, we end up with a conflict overseas that sets us back.
0: You talk about the working class there, interestingly, and I'll just stay on that poll for a moment longer, but that poll by YouGov suggests that One Nation has lost support among working class voters. Why do you think that's happening?
2: I think, again, I love my politics, I'm interested in politics. I'd never look at a single poll anyway. You know, I think you sort of look at poll trends if you're going to sort of pay any attention to them. But again, it's the, you know, ultimately it's the, you know, what's going on in our society in Australia is that you know, we 30 years ago were probably one of the most egalitarian countries in the world, and we've become one of the least egalitarian countries in the world, and it's working class people that have paid the price for a failure in investment in public assets and public services.
0: So what are the people of your area afford? Now, that covers the northern Gold Coast, but it also covers parts of Logan, of course. What are the constituents of the northern Gold Coast talking to you most about right now, Rowan Holzberger?
2: It's cost of living and cost of living. And cost of living and various aspects of that. So, you know, it's like rents are sky high. And until recently, in fact, until, you know, I've got to say one of the best things that I've ever seen in public policy was the government's tripling of the Medicare rebate to allow doctors to bulk bill anybody. And so, you know, we sort of saw overnight a doubling in the number of bulk billing clinics in Ford from 9 to 21. You know, people were making a choice between going and see the doctor or putting food on the table for their kids. And so, you know, whether it's housing, healthcare, groceries, that cost of living is the number one by far, and there's not even a close second.
0: Yeah, well, interestingly, of course, the big policy announcement this week out of Canberra has been about this new AI framework. I know you're currently in recess, but the Prime Minister made a huge speech about it.
2: I heard
0: do
2: that. Listen
0: you
2: to that.
0: feel do you feel that the average person is as worried about AI, for instance, as they are about cost of living?
2: I think again, without you know, getting too philosophical on a Friday afternoon, maybe it's a good time for a bit of a chat like this. But I think that, you know, that we really have seen over the last 30 years Australia going from a country that had a very strong manufacturing sector and a very strong textile and clothing and footwear sector. And we've seen over the last 30 years our textile industry virtually disappear and our manufacturing industry almost become mortally wounded. And so I think people look at something like AI and are rightly concerned of what that means for, you know, new technology, what that means for jobs. And I think that, you know, when you look at what the Albanese government has done over the last 4 years, in terms of you know, supporting our aluminium industry in Gladstone, our steel industry in Port Pirie, when you look at the investment that we've made in quantum computing at you know, that company just out of Brisbane Airport, there is I guess a change of approach by this government. There's sort of real change at being involved in the economy, putting the government, you know, back at its rightful place in the centre. To ensure that working class people get benefits from the technological advancements that are coming.
0: And data centres has been a big discussion around this. We've seen a development application put in for Southport. Have you got any, is there wind of anything on the northern Gold Coast for when it comes to data centres?
2: No, not that I know of. And I think that, you know, that there is also, you know, there is the concept of what AI means, but as you say, you know, there's also the very practical considerations that around energy use and water use and employment and you know, so you know, the government is very keen to make sure that they don't take up land that could be used for housing, for example. Also very keen to make sure that they are net contributors to the grid and not users of the grid. So they'll be, you know, paying full tote when it comes to the energy that they use.
0: Rowan Holzberger is joining me. He's the federal member for Ford. And In fact, I think Andy at Upper Coomera is in your electorate. I've been asking the question on the Friday finish line. I knew it was Friday when, Rowan. Andy says, I knew it was Friday when the Mr. Whippy ice cream truck pulled into the work driveway and I got my Friday usual, which, by the way, is a caramel nut sundae. I love that, Andy. Katie says, I knew it was Friday when it started to rain for the weekend. It's not fair, is it, Katie? I don't think it's fair. Rowan Holzberger, do you dare to finish the Friday finish line? I knew it was Friday when?
2: If I could lift the veil, Bern, you gave me warning on this question, and it's got to be one of the toughest questions that I could be asked. Because, you know, working on farms and then having kids, I gave up my Fridays a long time ago. But if I was to say, I knew it was Friday when we were getting ready for our community barbecue tomorrow.
0: Oh, there you go. You're on the eve of a community barbecue. Rowan Holzberger, member for Ford, thanks for joining me and getting a little philosophical on a Friday. Cheers.
2: Thank you, Bern. See ya.
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0: I knew it was Friday when the Tugan Tunnel decided to have problems, Brad. But they've been fixed, haven't they? So things settled down at that end of the highway now?
4: Yeah, look, it's still very busy, heavy in spots, Bern, but that traffic is now pushing through over the border. So you've got delays as you get over the border from the Pacific Highway, Tweed Heads West, back to Palm Beach. So it's eased a little bit around Burley. It is easing in sections there through Tugan itself. So it is gradually improved. But I've got to say that all that backlog is pushing through now right through Tweed Heads West. So that's how we're looking at the moment. I'd say it's back to about Burley at this stage. Still very heavy though. Tugan Corumba Road heading eastbound. Stuart Road has settled down. And we are seeing delays on the Gold Coast Highway heading southbound as well. That's really solid just through Corumban and getting onto Tugan Corumban Road there. General peak conditions this afternoon. Bermuda Street heavy both ways through Barcy Lakes. And the Gold Coast Highway has been exceptionally heavy both ways around Thomas Driver Service Paradise. That northbound run has eased a little bit through there. Was back to Via Roma. Gooding Drive westbound has been busy through Carrara and also through Merrimack, but much lighter traffic. And Smith Street's actually eased outbound, just a little bit under speed after Olsen Avenue through to M1. And Brisbane Road easing both ways between Bigger Waters and Arundel Drive. The M1 southbound out of Brisbane, busy between Eight Mile Plains and Daisy Hill. Thinning out in spots, though, between Yatala, Ormo, Helensvale and Gavin. It just gets really slow approaching Smith Street. I'm Brad from ATN. More details before 5 on 91.7 ABC Gold Coast.
0: Thank you very much, Brad. Get your Friday finish line to me, 0487 993 222. I knew it was Friday when... 0487 993 222, or pick up that phone, 1300 903 917.
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0: Oh, you might think it's Monday morning and you're listening to Trevor on Brekkie, but no, Quinton Hull stepping in for Zane Bojack on a Friday afternoon to talk sport. G'day, Q.
6: How are you, Bert? Nice to chat to you.
0: I know. It's been, well, I wouldn't say it's been too long because you and I catch up out at Carrara often enough, yeah. But it's been a long time since we did this on the radio. Shall we, first of all, can we just bask in the glory of a Broncos win? Because I picked that over the Panthers yesterday.
6: Oh, did you really?
0: I did. I thought they are just going to be hungry for it.
6: You'll probably get one on the field in your footy tipping competition if that's the case. But look, can they still make the finals? Yeah, it really does seem beyond belief that a team that had before last night only won 5 games needs to win 8 in a row just to get there, you'd expect. And their for and against is poor as well. But anyway, look, they were terrific last night. And next up, it's a trip to Townsville to play the Cowboys. And then they've got a home game stretch where they play Newcastle, the Dolphins and the Warriors. All at the moment teams that are right around the contenders. They're all at Lang Park. So look, we'll know soon enough. But one thing I think we did learn is that Brisbane has been at its best in the last 18 months when Reece Walsh is in form and running things, because he was terrific last night.
0: Yeah, we were just talking about, or we were just hearing, in fact, from Josh Hannay as I turned to the Titans and their game this Sunday. Some of the Wallabies were at Titans HQ today, apparently, or some of the Wallabies coaching team or the like. That's interesting, isn't he? He said he was trying to learn from other codes. Josh Hannay.
6: Yeah, it must be some of their subsidiary guys, because, of course, the Wallabies are in Perth taking on Italy in what is Joe Schmidt's final test tomorrow night. So, gee, where do we go from there? Do we sort of preview tomorrow night's rugby, or do we look to the Titans game on Sunday?
0: You know what? Let's preview the rugby, because often we leave it till the end and we haven't got enough time. So let's, for the Wallabies fans, preview it for me.
6: And the way you can hear it tomorrow night is on ABC Listen. Look for the Sports Extra button just after 8 o'clock. So it's 6 o'clock Perth time, 8 o'clock on the East Coast. And it's a bit of an end of an era because it's Joe Schmidt's final test. And look, the numbers aren't great. 30 tests for only 11 wins in his tenure. But it's a tenure which has had the dizzying highs of, you know, a last gasp win over England at Twickenham, a victory at Ellis Park over South Africa, and a face-saving third test win against the British and Irish Lions in a series where such a marquee series, they were so very good. So look, this test, Australia just needs to win it first and foremost. They've got to beat Italy, who were okay against the All Blacks, but they lost to New Zealand and Japan so far in this nation's championship. But they've only got six of their starting 15 from last week. So they've had a huge turnover. And look, when you get to the end of an era, you sort of think, well, what's the legacy? How are we going to remember Joe Schmidt? And I was thinking about this. It's sort of a weird thing. I think Les Kiss has got a lot to do with how we're going to remember Joe Schmidt.

0: i.e. the incoming coach, the former Reds coach, who takes over the Wallabies gig after this test. We'll get to the World Cup, and then we'll look at how Australia went in the World Cup. And a lot of how we go in the World Cup will be sort of looked back upon this two-year period where Schmidt has really gone through all the cupboards of Australian rugby to give all of these guys a game, see what works for us. We haven't had consistency at the 10, which hasn't helped. But I just get the feeling that there have been some really good steps made during the Joe Schmidt tenure, steps that don't somewhat get reflected in a 11-win and 19-loss record. I mean, we've only won one of our last nine tests. Mm. So, look, it's been, well, one of our last 10, in fact, to be precise. So, look, just got to win tomorrow, and then, you know, the series against Japan is next. And as mentioned, to hear all those sort of storylines and more, Sports Extra from 7:30. Our coverage starts tomorrow night, Sports Extra on the Listen app, with the kickoff at about 10 past 8.
1: And what are we doing on ABC Gold Coast on Sunday afternoon? Because are we going head-to-head? I know the Titans start earlier, but will they be wrapped up before the Suns get started at Carrara?
0: So, great question. I can tell you we will have the regular sort of rugby league programming from 12, because the Titans game's at 2 o'clock. So you'll be able to hear the updates of that NRLW game as well, which is there. The Titans take on Parramatta in the W contest before they play Kieran Foran's Manly at 2 o'clock. So we'll bring the whole call from Robina to you. And then at 4 o'clock, head across to Carrara. The game between the Suns and the Dogs starts at 3:15. So you'll only miss a quarter and a bit. But if you want to hear the Suns from the start, as ever, the red and blue button on ABC Listen app, that AFL button, or if you're out and about and you can get your analog radio to tune into 936 on the AM dial, that's the Brisbane News Radio transmitter, we'll be live from 3 o'clock. So good question, Bern. Glad to give that information to you.
1: Perfect. Okay, Suns on the AFL button to begin with, or News Radio Brisbane, or listen in and we'll catch up once we've finished up with the Titans and Eagles. Sea Eagles, I should say. Let's start with NRL then. How do you think Josh's team's going to go this weekend? And as you say, you know, it is a former Titan now at the hands of the Sea Eagles, and he's done very well this season, strangely.
0: I think this is one of those really winnable games. And look, the Sea Eagles' form has tapered a little bit the last month or so. They've only won one of their last four. And look, once again, if the Titans can defend the way that they have in their defense has been much better this year. So build off that, stay in the game, get the crowd on your back, and hopefully a fifth win for the season comes. Because, you know, I think Manly's been, as I said, a little bit inconsistent. It's a big game for them. But most Titans games this year, if they can defend well and they stay in the games long enough, we see what they can do. That amazing victory against Penrith, the amazing victory against Brisbane. So I think they should be confident going into a home game.
1: And the Suns also into a home game. Now, you were pretty forthright when I heard you talking to Trev first thing on Monday morning. And, of course, Damien Hardwick has since apologised to the team, to his players, and said that he was wrong to say that the season's over after the game. He said he was overly emotional. And we heard from Sam Collins in the week. He said, look, you know, we forgive him. You know, who wants to talk a few minutes after a game like that? What's your take at the end of this week, Q, as we are a few days out now from an all-important game against the Western Bulldogs?
0: Well, it's a club in its teenage years, which, like many teenagers, still hasn't learnt the lesson of think first, speak after, because they continue to make fools of themselves by, you know, and look, I'm not just talking about Dimmer's moment. We can talk about the chairman across the board. You know, across the history, this footy club has decided that, you know, it's felt this need to try and sell itself to the point where it's got itself befuddled by making a fool of itself because it talks too much and it's only got one finals appearance to show for its history. So, you know, and this is the one, I really got the feeling that the club was starting to mature in that regard, and now it's just about performance. You know, things aren't as bad as they seem. Look, they've lost seven in a row. But, you know, they beat the Bulldogs. There's still a chance to make the wildcard round. But the thing that annoys me, and those that have been long-term supporters of the Suns, like you as well, Byrne, we're not just talking about this as a reaction to something that happened in 2026. The club has had a history of, you know, outlandish comments coming back to bite themselves on the bum. And it's not a professional look for a club.

0: that is making so many good moves off the field. Look at all these great local players that are now playing for it. The club has grown, but it makes it hard to sell that when, you know, these kinds of things come up. So, look, it looks like Dan Rioli's going to be back and playing, back from his jaw injury, which is great. Caleb Lewis, who's a guy who's sort of been playing down back and down forward. They've thrown him forward the VFL the last couple of weeks. He's kicked 8 goals. So the mid-season draftee from 2025 is going to get a game. So, look, there are a couple of team bits and pieces. And good news, too, that speaking of mid-season draftees, Oscar Adams, who's played 20 games since he was picked up in that same mid-season draft, he's re-signed through until 2028. You know, Jed Wilder's re-signed. Lots of good news around the place. But yeah, you know, I think after, what, 15, 16 years of seeing the club sort of look silly for saying the wrong thing, perhaps they should learn that by now. And it's not the same guys, but across the journey, the
1: club's been... I know,
0: well,
1: I was going to bring that up. In their defence, you know, things have changed and people have changed, and so someone says something, as you say, outlandish, but, you know, you can't really hold, you know, Dimmer accountable for something that some other coach or some other general manager or whoever said however many years ago.
0: But who's going to take responsibility? That's the thing. We need the new leadership to change opinions, not to give us the same old sons.
1: Yeah, and look, to be honest, that is what Dimmer said in today's press conference, and he said, that's up to me. I need to be a better coach. I need to get my players playing better, and that's what I'm going to do. So let's see if it happens this weekend.
0: We love emotion burn as well. I think that's the other point that we need. You know, we love emotion, but at the same time, the club has also got to realise it's got to win respect of the competition, and you know, repeated sort of muck-ups in this area don't help.
1: Yeah. Well, let's see. Can they hang on by an absolute thread and make it into the wild card? It will take a win this weekend for sure. Of course, we just have to ask very quickly, and I'll be talking more about this in about an hour. So, Team Spain or Team Argentina? What are you thinking for the World Cup final this weekend?
0: Look, I don't know it as deeply as others, but I've watched enough of this tournament and done a little bit of research to realise Spain give you nothing. Argentina's just given teams a few chances, haven't they, this tournament? And they've been amazingly been able to get out of them. I just think Spain's too professional, so I think it'll be a second World Cup for Spain on Monday morning.
1: All right, let's see if you're right. When you're talking to Trev, and I'll see you out at Carrara for the game against the Western Bulldogs. Great to have you on Friday Afternoon Drive. Thanks so much, Quentin Hull.
0: See you Sunday, Byrne. Have a good weekend, everyone.
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1: Yeah, she wasn't too well this morning, unfortunately. So Mick Radojkovic stepped into the chair. In fact, he'll step into the studio soon and let you know what's happening on Saturday, Brecky. But before that, at 25 to 5, let's get the latest news headlines. And Danielle Maher here has those. Hi, Dan.
5: Hi, Byrne. Police have charged two people after a drug seizure at Mount Isa in northwest Queensland. Officers allegedly found nearly a quarter of a kilo of methamphetamine at a Pioneer home. A 43-year-old man has been refused bail on 6 charges. A 37-year-old woman faces 4 related offences. Telstra's chief executive has appeared before a Senate inquiry in Canberra, admitting a major maintenance blunder played a role in last week's nationwide network failure. The telco says an undocumented software design change led to the widespread outage. It cut access to phones, data, 000 services, banking and transport. Vicky Brady told the hearing Telstra was at fault. And in sport, the Rabbitohs expect to be without star centre Latrell Mitchell for another 2 to 3 weeks of the NRL season. South Sydney coach Wayne Bennett provided the update at his press conference this morning. Mitchell has been out of the side since he injured his calf at training last month. The sixth-placed Rabbitohs will play the Raiders in Canberra tomorrow afternoon.
1: Danielle, I knew it was Friday when...
5: I ran out of dinner ideas. To feed my kids. Yeah, it always happens. When I come to Friday, it's like, what do I feed the kids?
1: It's like, I've done this all week. What am I meant to do tonight? I think a lot of it's going to have to do with food, actually. This is from Jenny at Broadbeach on the text line. I know it's Friday when the husband says, just after he's just finished breakfast, Jen, are we having pizza tonight with the movie? Oh, it's hard work living with a Labrador who's a human.
5: I think I'm going to have to do the same thing as well. Movie and pizza with the
1: movie
5: kids.
1: Movie and pizza. Okay. I knew it was Friday when. That's your Friday finished line. I need you to finish that line for me. Thanks, Dan. 0487 993 222. Or you can pick up the phone and call Danielle. She'll answer.

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The Friday finish line, we'll choose one to go into the draw, and that will be our Friday drive prize for the week. I knew it was Friday when. How would you finish that line? 0487 993 222, or tech, or call me 1300 903 917. You are on 91.7 ABC Gold Coast. 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

0: Roxy Music at 18 to 5 on ABC Gold Coast and More Than This, the Friday finish line. You've got to finish this line before 5 o'clock for me if you can. I knew it was Friday when Joe at Merrimack, hello.
1: Hello, Bern.
0: When did you know it was Friday?
1: When I missed Mick's golden voice reading the local news on today, but I heard he was about to preview his breakfast show on Saturday.
0: So you knew

0: was Friday because he wasn't on here, but you're about to hear him preview Saturday. I get it. Okay, so you now know it's Friday.
1: Yeah.
0: All right, it's in there. It's not quite up there with the caramel nut sundae of Andy from Upper Coobra, although it is a little on the nutty side, if I might say so. Joe at Merrimack, I love it. Thanks for the call this afternoon. You could do the same.
2: Have your say. 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
0: Yeah, I knew it was Friday when... This is the Friday finish line. The finish line for the week is almost here. So close. I can see it

0: line. The finish line for the week is almost here. So close. I can see it. So finish this line. I knew it was Friday when, and I guess it's whether you're an optimist or a pessimist, poor old Katie, I knew it was Friday when it started to rain for the weekend. Totally. Katie, I'm with you. I knew it was Friday when my computer absolutely, well, died, I think is the right word for it. And nothing could be done. I lost so much work. It's funny, that could be Friday or Monday, couldn't it? But please bring the end to Friday so that I can leave that computer behind. I knew it was Friday when, ... Finish that for the Friday finish line and get it to me before 5 o'clock. It's 16 to 5 now. Text line 0487 993 222 or call 1300 903 917, and you could be in the Friday drive prize just like that.
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0: Well, from bold traditional designs to intricate masterpieces, tattoo artists are turning blank canvases into works of art at this year's Made to Suit tattoo exhibition here on the GC. More than 30 artists have each created a full life-size bodysuit, showcasing the incredible diversity of tattoo styles all in one place. Ahead of tonight's exhibition at the Miami Marquetta, the ABC's Dominic Cansdale spoke with the curator, Dan Johnston.
3: A tattoo artist aren't just pigeonholed to tattooing. Well, they are, I guess, until you see their artwork. So now you've got this, you can see what a certain artist can do away from the tattoo art as well.
4: Yeah, and I mean, so if we take a walk, we've got a canvas print here, a bodysuit of iconic 80s movies characters, yep. Back to the Future, Beetlejuice,
3: Princess Bride,
4: Neverending Tale.
3: Yeah.
4: And then right next to it, we've got sort of shamanistic symbolism with a skeleton, almost like ancient Greek in a way. I'm not sure.
3: Yeah, and that's the beauty of everything. There's so many different like, varieties of artwork around, and this just showcases, you know, diversity, yeah. What you could do on a body, but like this one particularly might not work as a tattoo, but it looks beautiful on a painting.
4: It's a beautiful
3: and
4: painting.
3: Around the body, yeah.
4: So can you tell us a bit about your journey? Why did you become a tattoo artist?
3: I was just always interested in tattooing. I didn't really know much about the industry. I studied interior and building design. I was actually going to continue to be an architect, but I at the same time was lucky enough to meet a tattooist, Reese Gordon, who I work with now, and he was moving out of a house. I was moving into his place, and I just kind of quizzed him on a few things, and then I spent a year of going to a drawing class, and then once I finished that, like halfway of my studies, I gave over a summer a little crack at an apprenticeship, and that was it. Didn't turn back. Yep, 18 years later.
4: Did you have tattoos yourself by that stage?
3: Yeah, I did have a few, and then to get into the shop that I got into, I started getting tattooed on my leg. So that kind of gave me a little opening in the door and they could get to know me.
4: And what was your first tattoo and I guess the motivation for it?
3: Not much. very early 2000s, there was a lot of really good artwork going on, but there wasn't like it is now, you know, and this is part of the show as well. It's the creativity that's within the industry now. Whereas when I got my first tattoos, I got some old English writing and half an arm of tribal. Yeah.
4: So you just wanted to dip your toes.
3: Wanted tattoos, yeah. The creative juices weren't flowing back then.
4: And has that changed now? Do tattoos carry more meaning when you get them now?
3: For me personally, it's probably more like I love certain tattoo art now. So not that they really mean anything, but it's more like the people that I get them off or some of the symbolisms in it. But yeah, like I go to artists that I really respect and then just kind of get what they want to do.
4: What was giving your first tattoo away when you first... Wobbly.
3: Yeah. I was shaking, but my mate who I tattooed was probably shaking more. So it was like a jackhammer and a jack-in-a-box. It turned out pretty good, but, you know, I wouldn't say it's perfect, yeah.
4: Is that common for tattoo artists, their first tattoos on a mate?
3: I'd say so, because even, like, if you're in a shop or if you're one of those guys that just get a machine and give it a go at home, I guess either way, it's going to be someone that trusts you to do it. So generally a mate. I was boat

0: before I tattooed as well. So I had a lineup of guys in the boat building industry that once they found out I was tattooing, and then I had heaps of people to practice on, so that was good.
1: Well, it's funny you mentioned boat building. Tattoos were once considered just the sailors.
0: Yeah.
1: The sailors. Yeah, how has the tattoo world changed in your time?
0: I think I snuck into the industry just before the TV shows or as they were kind of coming out, and then it went from...
1: Like reality TV shows.
0: Yeah, like all the ink shows and that. So, for me, it became really popular really quick around when I started. So I was fortunate enough to kind of just get in that wave. It just became busy quick because everyone wanted one by that point. It wasn't like you had to hide them anymore.
1: Yeah.
0: You know, everyone wanted to talk about it, so, yeah.
1: That thing about not having to hide them anymore, what's caused that change, do you reckon?
0: I think just the more acceptance. I think the TV shows was the good thing about that. They were like doing what we're doing. They were showing the artists for what they were actually doing. And then people were like, you know, this isn't just for naughty people or whatever. It's like, this is proper artwork and people are carrying amazing artwork and it's open for everyone. So it just became more acceptable.
2: I love that. Not just for naughty people. Curator Dan Johnston from the Made to Suit Tattoo Exhibition. It's on at Miami Marquetta tonight. And chatting there to our Dominic Cansdale.

0: need these beautiful things that I've got.
1: Benson Boone and Beautiful Things. Some beautiful finish lines coming in. Chloe saying, I knew it was Friday when I had to pick my dad up from the airport in the bucketing rain and the Tugan Tunnel had backed up. But Burns' voice calming me in the midst of it all. This on a Friday. Chloe, I'm glad that I've calmed you down a little. I knew it was Friday because there's a spectacular rainbow at Surfers Paradise. Oh, 408, you've got to tell me who you are and where you're listening. Obviously, Surfers Paradise. Brian at Southport, you are so spot on. I knew it was Friday when the phones stopped ringing, the emails stopped, and I could actually get some work done. And Donna at Ashmore, I knew it was Friday when we missed the garbage truck again. Oh, no. Donna, get yours to me. It's Saturday, Saturday, Saturday, it's Saturday, Saturday. And on ABC Gold Coast, if I can just borrow something from Roy and HD for a moment, where too much Mick Radojkovic is never enough. Please, I can't believe you're back on a Friday afternoon. You've been here all Friday morning.
2: I don't leave the place.
1: Yeah, and now you're going to be back on Saturday morning. I'm loving this.
2: I'm loving it too. I got the call up, emergency call up to host mornings today and jumped in the big shoes of Nicole Dyer, which is amazing. So it was great to be able to do that show. Now I can ticked off mornings
1: exactly.
2: And I've just got, I told Trevor I'm coming for his job too.
1: Trev, are you feeling a little unwell? You want Monday off? Mick's ready. He's ready. In fact, maybe this works for our Friday finish line. I knew it was Friday when?
2: When I got the call up to replace Nicole on the Friday morning's show. No, I was going to say, other than that, there's some really good suggestions coming through. But for me, it's when the food runs out. You know, you buy enough food in the fridge to keep you going for the weekday meals. Yeah. And you get to Friday and you're down to the scraps. You've got a few little measly cucumbers left, maybe half a tomato. And you go, I've got no food left for Friday dinner. Oh, better go out. Yep. And then you go, well, I've got to go to the markets tomorrow to replenish the supplies.
1: Everything. I knew it was Friday when my son said, Mum, what happened to all the things that I had for lunch this week? Similar thing.
2: Yeah.
1: As it turns out, his big sister had actually eaten everything the day before. I said, what are you doing? I've still got one day left with a 16-year-old boy to feed. Don't eat it
2: it's
1: yet.
2: It's wasting away.
1: Exactly. Well, you know what these boys are like. You can't fill them
2: bottomless up. Bottomless pits, as my mum used to say.
1: Yeah, that is it. All right. Now get your Friday finish line to me because 5 o'clock is so close now. On the text line 0487 993 222. I knew it was Friday when? Finish that line for me. What are you up to tomorrow on Saturday, Brekkie? As you sit in, of course, for Tom, he's away on holidays.
2: He is away on holidays. We're going to be talking about this fantastic Fathering Project Community Father of the Year. Now, this has just been nominations have just come through recently. And I have a chat to one of those nominations, which is Ricardo Parata. And he's been running that Men of Business program that we know about and where he gets kids and boys, young men from disadvantaged backgrounds. They've been maybe in rehabilitation, or they've got parents who have broken up, or there's been incidents, and he helps them through deciding where they want to go with their lives and what's coming next and how they can, have a positive outlook rather than, the negative past that they might have had. Really lovely guy.
1: And is he up for being a father to his own children, or is he a father to so many?
2: Well, he's a father to many, but he also has his own two sons. So we're going to find out a bit more about how he's translated his fathering of his own children into fathering these young people coming through.
1: Yeah, that'll be great. The drop-in, of course.
2: Yes, the drop-in. Very exciting to have two very special guests in the studio. We're going to be touching on data centres, which I know we've talked a bit on Drive this week about. But what would you feel or how would you feel about a data centre being in your neighbourhood? We've heard a lot of talk about the energy they sap, the sound that they make. Do you really want one next door to you? And maybe if we do need data centres in Australia, where should they go? We'll find out a little bit more about that and talk to our guests to see what they think. Another big topic on the Gold Coast is, of course, housing. We've talked about this a lot. But particularly for young people who are trying to stay on the Gold Coast after they finish school or find a job how are they staying on the Gold Coast if they grew up here? Are they just having to leave because it's too expensive to live, or maybe not the jobs here? How can young people afford to stay on the Gold Coast? We'll talk about that. And sportsmanship. this is something we've seen a bit of at the World Cup. And it's really nice when you have these big sporting events. We've got the Commonwealth Games as well coming next week, where I'm sure we'll see some really great acts of sportsmanship. And we're going to spark this with a little video of a young boy who was watching, he's Uzbekistani, and he was watching the team play Colombia, and Colombia scored, and he was crying in the stands, oh, I'm unhappy. And then all of the Colombian fans around him, to cheer him up, started chanting, Uzbekistan, Uzbekistan.
1: Really?
2: And trying to cheer up the kid because obviously he was sad because his team lost. And we've seen all sorts of really
1: even the
2: nice...
1: Colombian fans were doing this for the Uzbekistanian boy.
2: Yeah.
1: This is so sweet.
2: And the mother was just like, thank you, like, you know, trying to cheer him up. And there's been a few other on-field examples of this too at the World Cup, like Mo Salah when Egypt beat at Socceroos. Before celebrating with his team, he went and consoled the Socceroos and said, you know, sorry, a good game, all that sort of stuff. That was really nice to see a player taking the time to do that before going to celebrate on the sidelines with a massive win. Have you ever seen any good sportsmanship?
1: Look, the one that absolutely still stands out to me, and I really wished it had come into the Australian vernacular, to do a dubler.
2: A dubler.
1: Because I met Cedric Dubler when he was here for the Commonwealth Games on the Gold Coast. Mm-hmm. He, at the time, was a decathlete. And then in the Tokyo Olympics, he... you know, he knew he wasn't up for a medal. He knew he wasn't a contender for a medal. But he knew that his fellow athlete, Ash Maloney, might get on the podium. Mm. So he stopped running. Well, he didn't stop running his own race. He just held back and he ended up becoming a pacer and a motivator for Ash Maloney, who ends up winning the bronze.
2: He even won an award for that, which is great. Cecil Healy Award for Outstanding Sportsmanship.
1: The inaugural winner.
2: Yeah
1: they pretty much came up with it.
2: Maybe they should have named the award the Dubler.
1: The Dubler. It should have been called the Dubler, I tell you. All right, Mick. Well, we are looking forward to hearing you again tomorrow morning from 6 through until 10. Thank you very much.
2: Thanks, Ben.
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1: Almost time for the 5 o'clock news. How are those roads looking, Brad?
4: Well, Bern, the M1 has dramatically improved now southbound after a boom gate malfunction at the Tugan Tunnel. Just so now between Currumbin and Tugan, it has eased from Burleigh and still busy over the border on the Pacific Highway southbound through Tweed Heads West, but that traffic is settling down. Still heavy, though, on Tugan-Currumbin Road heading eastbound towards the Gold Coast Highway. General peak delays, busy on the Gold Coast Highway, very heavy still around Surfers Paradise and Thomas Drive eastbound through Chevron Island. No delays on Smith Street and easing on Brisbane Road in both directions through Arundel. And the M1 southbound, a little bit stop-start between Pimpamar, Helensvale and Gaven. I'm Brad from ATN. I'll be back after 5.
1: Thanks very much, Brad. After 5, stay with me. We're looking back at the history of Gold Coast tourism and some of the key points. And the Desh Man is in. The Desh Files will open and we're looking at Lost and Found.
5: ABC News, good afternoon. I'm Michael Bausch. A Senate inquiry has heard Telstra ignored multiple manufacturer warnings over several years before a catastrophic software failure crippled Australia's emergency phone lines. Adelaide Miller reports.
6: Telstra's chief executive Vicky Brady has confirmed human error was involved in the nationwide outage last week.
7: We now believe this occurred because of an intentional design change that had previously been made to the equipment to fix an earlier fault.
6: Telstra confirmed it was provided several warnings over a number of years by its manufacturer to update its software, but decided against it because the telco wasn't using that part of the server. An investigation is underway by both Telstra and the telco regulator.
5: A former Brisbane City Council bus driver has appealed his careless driving conviction over a crash that killed a teenage pedestrian in the CBD. 72-year-old Lindsay Selby was found guilty by a magistrate last year. He was given an 8-month wholly suspended sentence and lost his licence for a year. Defence lawyers argued he wasn't criminally responsible for the March 2024 accident because he genuinely believed he was pressing the brakes. However, police prosecutors submitted that video footage clearly proved the defendant was driving without due care before pinning 18-year-old Tia Cameron against a wall. Police have arrested a woman in regional Victoria as part of the investigation into the movements of fugitive Desi Freeman prior to his death. Ethan Seideman reports.
8: Detectives have been retracing Freeman's movements during his 7 months on the run after he fatally shot two police officers in Porepunkah last year. They've now turned their attention to who might have helped Freeman while he was hiding. This morning, a 58-year-old woman from New South Wales was arrested in the Gippsland town of Bairnsdale and is now being interviewed by detectives. Police have arrested and released several people as part of the investigation, but are yet to lay any charges. Mr. Freeman was shot dead in a standoff with police in March.
5: The US says it's finished its latest wave of aerial bombardments against Tehran. At the same time, Middle East air defences have intercepted a major Iranian missile assault aimed at a key coalition stronghold, as Ali Crew reports.
6: Qatar's defence ministry says its armed forces thwarted an Iranian missile attack, but the interior ministry says a child was injured by shrapnel resulting from interception operations and that the child is receiving medical treatment. Witnesses say several explosion-like sounds have also been heard in the capital Doha as a government security alert was sent to mobile phones. The US military says it's now completed its latest wave of strikes on Iran that were carried out at President Donald Trump's direction, marking a sixth consecutive night of American strikes.
5: And the US president has used a national TV address to expose highly sensitive government files, double down on voting conspiracy theories, and target hidden political enemies. Lauren Day reports from Washington.
9: Donald Trump has announced he's declassifying a swathe of documents he claims show American elections are dangerously exposed to hacking, exploitation and foreign interference, and that members of the so-called deep state tried to cover it up. He said the purpose was not to weaken confidence in the system, but critics say he's done just that. Experts say he could be laying the groundwork to challenge the results of the midterm elections, which are just 4 months away and in which Republican control of Congress is at stake. Lauren Day, ABC News, Washington.
5: A major search and rescue operation's underway after a large landslide in China's southwest. The ABC's Alison Horn reports from Beijing.
10: The landslide happened in the Peng Shui County in Chongqing about 8:30 this morning local time. Witnesses have told the ABC they saw giant rock boulders and mud coming down on rows of homes, cars and burying people on the street. State media says at least 8 people have been rescued alive so far, but it's not known if there have been any fatalities. The area has experienced heavy rain in recent days. Alison Horn, ABC News, Beijing.
5: Queensland's weather, scattered showers tomorrow in the southeast, Moreton Bay Islands and Gari, mostly fine elsewhere. Strong and gusty south to southeasterlies about the southeast coast. Brisbane 13 to 23, Ipswich 10 to 23, the Sunshine Coast 13 to 22, the Gold Coast 12 to 22. A few showers for the southeast on Sunday, Monday and Tuesday on Moreton Bay seas 1.5 metres. 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
1: Well, we've had... plenty of jingles over the years, haven't we? 50 years since we had our first tourism bureau. And we'll step back in time with a man who's become somewhat legendary when it comes to Gold Coast tourism. Peter Doggett's my guest in a moment. Why is he such a legend? Well, you'll find out in a moment. The Friday finish line. I knew it was Friday when I heard the Desh Man on the radio. Yes, the Desh Man is in for the Desh Files, and he wants to know, have you ever left something behind? You know that terrible feeling when you've already left the place and you went, oh no, I've left that on what, the plane, the train, the bus, in the hotel room, back at home, now you're in the hotel. You've just left on an open... oh, no. Things you've left behind. He must have a story to share with us, so stick around for the Desh Files. And we've had heaps of Friday finish lines as well. So many great ones. It's impossible for us to choose. So we threw the ball in a barrel and just chose one at random, which is you, Chloe, I'm glad my calming voice got you through that. I knew it was Friday when I had to pick my dad up from the airport in the bucketing rain and the Tugan Tunnel had backed up with traffic. Chloe, you are into the draw for the drive prize for the week. So let's see who wins that in just a moment. And in the meantime, with the Friday finish line now done, have a think about this. Things you've left behind. And did you ever go back and get it or did it come back to you, I wonder? Things you've left behind, that sinking feeling when you've just left something wherever it was, maybe at home when you've headed off or maybe somewhere else and you've got home. You could give me a buzz later up when the Deshman joins me. 1-300-903-917. That text line, as always, is 0487-993-222. The Desh Man and the Desh Files open after 5:30.
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1: We've had a bit of rain, of course. We've had very windy conditions. We'll have gale conditions by the weekend and hazardous seas as well. I got a gorgeous picture from Kazza on the text line, 0487-993-222. And look at that, just that perfect amount of sunshine and cloud to create something that she says, sunbeams on my way home. Jenny Woodward would know the correct terminology. Well, Jenny's not in, but Jackie McLaren is. And Kazza, we're going to have a lesson in what sort of rays they officially are, because they have got an official term, and I reckon Jackie's going to be all over it for you. So we'll check that out soon. Here on Drive with me, Bern Young.

0: sing it tonight. I reckon you're singing along as you listen to Supertramp on ABC Gold Coast and give a little bit.
1: There's a coastal resort that
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6: Sure, well, I go back 50 or more years as Gold Coast Visitors Bureau in those days.
7: In the early days, I think it was, you know, that sort of line swell of people who realised that we'd do better when we were together.
6: Keith Williams suggested that a group of us meet and discuss coming together as the Gold Coast and making it all work as a tourism economy. So that's how it all sort of started.
8: Keith Williams was a legend, there's no question.
6: It's just been a progression of great people.
9: Peter Doggett. He was the driving force on the Gold Coast.
10: The passion and enthusiasm that both Kerry Watson and Peter Doggett have had for the Gold Coast, they went over and above.
11: One that comes to my mind is Rebecca Frizzell. I think Beck is a truly passionate Gold Coaster.
12: I'm actually not going to call it out. There's been so many people that have contributed to this city in many different ways, and the list of them is extraordinary. And I think the Gold Coast is like no other city, and that's what its secret sauce is.
0: Yeah, trust the diplomatic Rebecca Frizzell not to call out a single name, but the number of times Peter Doggett's name comes up in this very special anniversary edition, really 50 years of the Gold Coast Visitors and Convention Bureau, it was. You heard his name, Peter Doggett. He's contributed to this project, but he is an honorary life member of Gold Coast Tourism, the Australian Tourism Export Council, former CEO of Connecting Southern Gold Coast. He was on the board of the Australian Tourist Commission. The legend himself joins me in the studio.
13: Nice to see you again.
0: Yeah, lovely to have you here. I mean, it's impossible for us to talk about 50 years of tourism. And of course, tourism goes back before, you know, the mid-70s. But what's so special about remembering the Bureau and its opening moments and its story in our city?
13: Well, prior to 1975, tourism was nothing like it is today. Keith Williams and a gentleman by the name of Lee Black came up with a concept of marketing the Gold Coast through a common entity, and that was the Gold Coast Tourism Bureau. It's morphed under a number of names, probably four names, through to Destination Gold Coast and now to Experience Gold Coast as we know it today.
0: Yeah, I mean, in a way, the name doesn't really matter. It's the concept. It's funny to think, you know, that you had to come up with that idea. It seems so obvious now that, of course, you want a marketing bureau, don't you, for a city. But how hard was it to bring people together back then?
13: It's a really good question, because what made tourism and got tourism on the Gold Coast on the front foot was the fact that back in the, and I'll say mid-70s, the only way that we as an organisation could get traction was by free publicity, no one had any money, and television stories. And that's really what got the awareness factor out there. And the Gold Coast was perfect for all that because of what it had in beaches and lifestyle, and attractions started to come on board, and the variety of accommodation, anything from caravan parks up to, you know, apartment living. And with that, the leverage was always about having support from the two major airlines, being TAA and Ansett. We had dual gateways. That was one of the great benefits for this destination, is that we had Brisbane and we had Coolangatta.
0: It's impossible for us to sum up 50 years in, you know, the minutes we have together, Peter Doggett. But let's look at Expo 88, because I feel there's a synergy there at the moment with the 2032 Games coming to Brisbane. And of course, we will get our fair share of some of it here, but we want to leverage off that. What are the lessons we can learn from Expo 88, for instance? Because that's a turning point for the city in your mind, isn't it?
13: Oh, absolutely. It was a turning point. I mean, it was all about focus, focus, focus. And it was all in southeast Queensland. And everyone benefited from Expo. I mean, even, I'm a little biased here, but I can remember even with Expo, we changed our model at SeaWorld in terms of gate admissions. Once upon a time, you would pay separately for rides. We introduced in September of 88 a one-price admission. So one-price admission got you rides. It also got you the shows. So the packaging and the marketing was, from that point on, changed significantly. And then, of course, everybody else in the business, they all followed suit because that was the expo model.
0: Of course, because you had your expo pass and you walked in and everything. You don't want to then go to SeaWorld or DreamWorld or Movie World when it finally arrives and say, oh, hang on a minute, I've got to pay for that and I've got to pay for that and I've got to pay for that.
13: It changed the mindset.
0: Yeah.
13: And it was just such a popular event. Everyone was proud to be a Gold Coaster or a Queenslander or a Brisbaneite because of that event. But it just put focus all around the world. It put focus on Southeast Queensland and the Brisbane Expo, and it was a massive success. It just changed people's total way of doing business and just gave them that pride in the city, shall I say.
0: Peter Doggett is with me here on ABC Gold Coast, a legend really amongst tourism business people of the Gold Coast over the years. He's an honorary life member of Gold Coast Tourism. He was the former marketing manager of SeaWorld, as you've just been hearing, a former CEO of Connecting Southern Gold Coast, worked for council, was on the board of the Australian Tourist Commission. You know so much and have seen so much when it comes to tourism. Around about the same time as Expo 88, of course, Conrad Jupiter's, as it was then known, is part of the city's story. It starts something. That international hotel and then what grows from it, how important is that to this story, the history of Gold Coast tourism?
13: Oh, that was a game changer, because with that followed all the other international major brands. And by 1991, we had 12 international hotel brands or international standard hotels here. Most of them were international brands. And that just changed the whole dynamic of doing business. You know, it appealed to the overseas markets because of the facilities that they offered and the location where they were. It just put us in a different category. And I must say, in the early 90s, we led Australia because we hunted as a pack. And it's covered in the publication that we've just completed and launched today. But with that came a common belief in that we marketed the destination together, and the hotels and the theme parks, you know, we were cashed up and doing visits to those markets, but we hunted under a group called Gold Coast International Tourism Committee. And with that, you know, we did regular trips twice a year to Japan, and we entertained wholesalers and travel agents and met with airlines. We were front and centre, more so than anybody else in Australia. You know, we were there and we were acknowledged as being the pack from the Gold Coast. But we would host them over dinners and lunches and tell the story about what the Gold Coast was. And we were strongly supported by the Queensland Tourist and Travel Corporation at the time. So we had very meaningful discussions with the key travel people in Japan. And we ventured into Taiwan and we ventured into South Korea. The international hotels were the focus of it. And we would meet every month and talk about the market. We'd discuss our relevant numbers, where we saw change coming, opportunities that we saw. We were very keenly lobbied by airlines. Oh, come with us, you know, we'll take you here, we'll take you there. But we all paid our own way. And that was the benefit of that. There was great unity in the city and great pride in the city. And we found that the regularity of those visits really paid off, not only then, but for the years to come. And we constantly hosted wholesalers and airline familiars from all parts of Asia and Japan.
0: Peter, I mean, it's a different world a little bit now. You and I were even just off air having a joke about the fact that no one has a business card much anymore, and you used to have a fantastic collection of business cards. But what do you even try to relate to what the Gold Coast could do here in 2026? Or do you think, no, I'll leave that to the people who've got their finger on this pulse, because the world has turned, hasn't it?
13: Oh, since COVID, it's a totally different ball game. I mean, it's so different in so many facets of marketing now to what I did and how I did it. You were just trying to leverage, and you were trying to put a common face out there. That was the fortunate part for me, that I did it for 33 years. But it was just a different ball game to what it is today. Frankly, I probably can't really relate to it. It's a different way of doing business now.
0: Yeah. From influencers and social media and everything.
13: The tried old tested salesman on the street, as it were, for me, beating the streets for a couple of weeks at a time and doing 6 or 8 calls a day. I don't think that happens now. They'd probably try and do it by email. But it was about relationships.
0: It was about relationships.
13: Relationships was a keenness, and it was building awareness. However you could get a strike for the Gold Coast, that was a benefit for tourism.
0: Yeah, well, thank you on behalf of the city for what you did leading up to now. Now we have a whole new team who are taking it into the future, 2032, a mere 6 years away. And who knows what the opportunities are. Will someone say, oh, 2032, game changer for the Gold Coast? Who knows what's ahead for us? But thank you for sharing some of your knowledge with us here on ABC Gold Coast. Peter Doggett, thank you.
13: And thank you for the opportunity. Thank you.
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0: Oh, the Friday finish line is truly in sight now, Brad. How are things looking at 23 past five?
14: Well, it's been a very busy run around the bottom end of the Gold Coast this afternoon, burn on the M1 and the Pacific Highway over the border. There was that problem where the computer said no about the boom gate of the Chugan Tunnel there. That malfunctioned, unfortunately, this afternoon, created a lot of backlog. But traffic has thinned out on the M1. It's looking better there through the Queensland side. And if you're over the border, just a little bit busy generally on the Pacific Highway southbound around Tweed Heads. The breakdown, still got a breakdown, M1 southbound, right shoulder before Helensvale Road at Helensvale, has been peak delays back to Pimpamar. Traffic is easing through Pimpamar, so still slow from Upper Coomera now, right through to Gavin. And Bermuda Street settling down through Varsity Lakes and Killarnella Waters. Gold Coast Highway has built up around Broadbeach. That's been very heavy around Surfers Paradise. A little bit of stop-start now, but still really solid through there. And Thomas Drive eastbound is heavy as well through Chevron Island. Really great run now on Smith Street and very light conditions now on Brisbane Road. No problems on Oxley Drive. And a good run on Hope Island Road this afternoon as well. Gooding Drive settled down. That was busy earlier around Carrara and Merrimack. I'm back from ATN, back after 5:30 on 91.7 ABC Gold Coast.
0: Just before you run away, I know you're super busy, but we're talking about things we've left behind when the Desch files open soon. He's obviously left something behind. Can you think of anything we've got? No, I've left that behind.
14: I left my passport behind once. Yeah, and I was in panic mode. I was at a shop and I was rummaging through my pockets overseas and I left my passport behind and wow, did I panic. But lucky, good Samaritan spotted and handed over to the shopkeeper there.
0: That's what you need in those moments.
14: Yeah.
0: I know that sense of panic, isn't it? It's just
14: my heart dropped. I'm thinking, no.
0: No, I'm on my way to the embassy and I'm not getting home. Exactly.
14: Exactly. But yeah, I'm very fussy about that. I do the pat down on myself, you know, with keys, wallet, and I was rummaging to get some money and I wasn't familiar with the currency at the time as well. So I'm looking at the currency and then I left my passport behind anyway. It was all good.
0: Thank you to the Good Samaritan who made your day. Good on you, Brad. Thank you.
14: Thank you.
0: Well, what a wild weekend we are in for. Jackie McLaren, hello to you.
15: Hello, Bern. That's a way to describe it, that's for sure.
0: I know. Gale wind warning,
15: yes.
0: Coastal hazard warning, which is one step beyond the usual kind of, large and powerful surf warning, isn't it?
15: Yeah, that's right. I mean, we have three warnings as well. Hazardous surf warning, the marine wind warning, coastal hazard warning. So all three, the trifecta. So it is just a weekend to really not go on the water or near the water this weekend, I would say.
0: Except for the highly experienced of the surfers, because here's the thing, the swell's going to get up and they want to be out there. So we did hear from our Gold Coast lifeguard earlier, Shane Barry, that, you know, only the experienced should be getting out there. Mm-hmm. I don't think the beach is going to be much chop in terms of wanting to sunbake, for instance. Not that we do that anymore for our skin, but we're in for rain, aren't we?
15: We are in for rain, those coastal showers. So a little explainer, Bern, on kind of what's happening and why, because I know people listening will go, Jackie, why? It's winter. Why these showers? But what's happening is we've got this high near the southeast of the country, but we've got a low offshore, and that's heading toward the coastline. And for us as well here in the southeast, we also have an upper low, and that's kind of why we've seen those showers today. Now, tomorrow it gets a little bit interesting that low shifts toward the coastline. So those winds are going to turn a little bit more southerly. And so the showers will still be around for the Gold Coast in particular. However, it's more about the wind. That's why we've got that gale force wind warning in place. And we've got the powerful swell. So only those experienced surfers listening, that's for you. But before I talk about temp Burn, I think you had a little question for me about what someone saw today.
0: Because Kaza from Coomba, before the sun went down and we were into the evening, she said sunbeams on the way home. Now, she thought Jenny was on this afternoon, but of course it's you, the lovely Jackie McLaren. And she said, surely they'd know the correct terminology of these, you know, the classic rays. They call them God's rays.
15: They do.
0: Although officially, and I couldn't help myself. I had to find the official meteorological term, crepuscular rays.
15: That's it.
0: Crepuscular rays.
15: Yes, yes. Oh, it's a beautiful phenomenon. And I guess for, you know, your lovely listener who got to see that, how lucky. But in its simplest forms, it's a term used when the sun is blocked by an object. So, for example, that's cloud or even a mountain. And you can just see those rays shining behind that object. And it is beautiful to witness. And as you said, it's referred to as God's rays or Jacob's ladder, most likely at dawn or dusk. And if you saw that today, it's actually probably because of the rain, that rain extending into the atmosphere, blocking the sun, but beautiful nonetheless. I hope I get some weather photos with that. That would be nice.
0: There we go. We send that to remind us of the, I really should write this down and leave it somewhere because I ask every time, what's the email for those?
15: qldweather@abc.net.au.
0: QLD Weather. Get this photo to Jackie Kaza from Coomba.
15: Please.
0: qldweather@abc.net.au. Crepuscular, coming from the Latin word crepusculum, meaning
15: amazing.
0: Twilight.
15: There you go, Bert.
0: I did not study Latin. I just know that. Jackie McLaren, we'll see you on telly at 7 o'clock tonight, but ever left anything behind and thought, oh, no, oh, no,
15: Yes, many times. It's a McLaren trait, I'm afraid. My dad's the same. Yeah, we get teased about it. My brother is the same and I am the same. It's kind of an hourly occurrence. But my biggest thing, and I'm sure a lot of people can relate, my keys, and I'll lock the door and my poor building manager, I walk up and knock on the door and say, can you please let me in? And she has told me I am the worst one. Absolutely.
0: Jackie McLaren, you go to the back of the class, that's for sure. All right. Thank you very much for that, Jackie. Catch you on telly tonight.
15: Thanks, Ben.
0: Our drive prize winner. Oh, it's Marnie from Palm Beach who correctly guessed the, what was it, Rewind Mastermind. That's right. On Wednesday, the Rewind Mastermind. Nice work, Marnie. We'll get a prize to you. It's 5:30.

0: ABC News. Good afternoon. I'm Michael Bausch. A bus driver who struck and killed a pedestrian in Brisbane CBD more than 2 years ago has appealed against his conviction. Talissa Siganto reports.
1: Lindsay Selby was last year found guilty by a magistrate of careless driving causing the death of Tia Cameron. The 18-year-old died in March 2024 when a city council bus mounted a footpath and pinned her against a wall. Selby was handed an 8-month wholly suspended sentence and had his licence disqualified for 12 months. Today, the 72-year-old challenged his conviction in the Brisbane District Court, with his lawyer making the same arguments he made at his trial. He told the court Selby was not criminally liable, as he believed he was pressing the brakes at the time. Lawyers for the Queensland Police Service argued the guilty finding should be upheld, submitting that video footage of the crash proved Selby was driving without due care and attention. The decision has been reserved.
0: Telstra's chief executive has appeared before a Senate inquiry in Canberra, admitting a major maintenance blunder played a role in last week's nationwide network failure. The telco says an undocumented software design change led to the widespread outage. It cut access to phones, data, 000 services, banking and transport. Vicky Brady told the hearing Telstra was at fault.
2: This is clearly unacceptable. If maintenance work can trigger this kind of outage, it suggests our controls were not good enough.
0: A federal official has told the anti-Semitism inquiry university vice chancellors should be trusted to set their own benchmarks for handling campus prejudice. Georgia Lenton-Williams reports.
3: Jasmina Jolick from the Department of Education has told the Royal Commission significant consultation went into new rules requiring universities to adopt racism standards. The changes were announced earlier this month, requiring universities to adopt definitions of anti-Semitism, racism against Aboriginal and Torres Strait Islander peoples, and Islamophobia. The government will not require a specific definition to be adopted in any of those categories. Ms. Jolick said universities were autonomous and needed to develop their own definitions in consultation with their communities.
0: Overseas, mass protests have erupted across Ukraine over the president's sudden and controversial sacking of the country's popular defence minister. His Europe correspondent, Mazoe Ford.
4: More than 1,000 people protested outside Ukrainian President Volodymyr Zelensky's office and in other Ukrainian cities, chanting shame and carrying placards. They're angry about the president dismissing popular defence minister Mykhailo Fedorov, a 35-year-old tech expert who aimed to cut bureaucracy, boost drone warfare and use data to analyse battlefield performance. Mr. Fedorov and Kyiv's top general had been at odds. President Zelensky says he's yet to decide who'll replace Mr. Fedorov.
0: A major new medical trial shows a simpler, targeted treatment can successfully beat prostate cancer without the usual life-changing complications. Here's the BBC's Fergus Walsh.
5: The research, led by Imperial College London, followed nearly 3,500 men who received focal therapy, a targeted treatment using high-intensity ultrasound to heat or cryotherapy to freeze cancerous tissue. Nearly all the men had intermediate or high-risk prostate cancer. Yet 10 years after treatment, only two had died from the disease, outcomes as good as surgery or radiotherapy, but with less than half the risk of side effects, such as urine leakage or loss of sexual function.
0: To sport, round 20 of the NRL continues this evening with Cronulla hosting Newcastle. In the late game, the Roosters play Melbourne, while in the AFL, Sydney takes on the Adelaide Crows at the SCG. To finance on the markets, the ASX 200 fell 44 points today. It closed at 8,797. The Australian dollar is worth 69.85 US cents. The weather for Queensland, scattered showers tomorrow in the southeast, Moreton Bay Islands and Garree, mostly fine elsewhere. Strong and gusty south to southeasterly winds about the southeast coast. Brisbane, 13 to 23. Ipswich, 10 to 23. The Sunshine Coast, 13 to 22. And the Gold Coast, 12 to 22. A few showers about the southeast on Sunday, Monday and Tuesday. On Moreton Bay, southerly winds reaching 25 knots, seas 1.5 metres. For more news, head to news.abc.net.au.
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7: Oh, it's Friday afternoon. Don't send me a finish line, but I knew it was Friday when the Desh Man walked in the door and the Desh Files will open very, very soon. The question he has for you is, when have you left something behind? Things you've left behind. I get the feeling that despite his executive salary, he's going to have quite the fine from the library, our Desh Man. When have you left something behind? No, Ron, that's not the answer I'm looking for. Is Ron here? Things I've left behind? A bad smell? Come on, Ron. I don't want to know about it. Katie, I love this. I left an ex-husband behind, but I never went back to get him.
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8: Is that why we have that saying, that's Ron later on?
7: Yeah, maybe that's Ron. That's very Ron, Ron.
8: Wrong, Ron. I love it. Wow. All right. At the moment, we do have a vehicle fire that's just occurred at Mermaid Water. So fire crews are attending there. Bermuda Street just near Markira Street. Southbound traffic is back to Hooker Boulevard as fire crews work on that. So just be aware of that this afternoon. I've got a breakdown. M1 southbound right shoulder before Helensvale Road at Helensvale. We have seen peak delays back to Coomera now. That traffic is thinning out. Gold Coast Highway has been busy around Broadbeach, but very heavy both ways around Surfers Paradise. Thomas Drive eastbound still very heavy around Chevrolet. We've seen a bit of build-up as well on Bermuda Street both ways around Varsity Lakes. A bit of late build-up there. And also, we are seeing some build-up as well as you make way. We are seeing no build-up now on Smith Street outbound. It was busy this afternoon around Olsen Avenue and Parklands Drive, but that's all well and truly thinned out. Just a little bit under speed on Brisbane Road around Arundel Drive through Arundel. I'm Brad from ATM. More details before 6 on 91.7 ABC Gold Coast.
7: Thank you very much, Brad. Ooh, something so strong. Might be that smell Ron left behind, hey?

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0: You know, it's a dull and gloomy old night out there on the Gold Coast, but a ray of sunshine, possibly crepuscular style, just stepped into the studio.
4: I know. I heard the term before, and I've been trying to practice it, but now I'm nervous of saying it on broadcast.
0: I said I should be worried about it. Crepuscular.
4: Crepuscular.
0: It's a little bit too pussy for such a pretty word. Or such a pretty phenomenon.
4: That's right.
0: I mean, crepuscular.
4: That's right. It's a difficult word.
0: Crepuscular.
4: All right. No wonder they went, it's Jacob's ladder. We'll call it
0: God's rays.
4: Yeah, that's right. Contrast science, like in Latin.
0: Yeah, exactly. Don't put any Latin into this if we can avoid it. So
4: what a beautiful afternoon it is out there.
0: It's so lovely. We thought that we needed you.
4: Listen, I want to apologize to the city of the Gold Coast, to all the tourists out there listening to that. Sorry that you have arrived with all the weather. I heard Jenny McLaren before.
0: Yep.
4: Jackie McLaren.
0: You've got a mixture between Jenny Woodward and Jackie McLaren.
4: I've put a Bradgelina of ABC exactly. for weather, Queensland weather. And I just want to apologise to everybody because I put on solar panels on my roof yesterday.
0: Don't tell me you added a battery.
4: I added a battery as well. And, of course, now it's going to rain for the next 42 weeks, I believe, I think. If you see the animals pairing up and heading for the hills, buy a boat, I would say.
0: So this is your fault?
4: Yeah, no, it's totally me. I also hung out my washing and washed my car. So that's why I'm saying like at least 42 weeks.
0: I almost washed the car, so it was almost my fault.
4: I did it for the farmers. I did it for the drought-ridden farmers. That's right.
0: Tell me something else you did. You left something behind. just on Ron's answer to this, by the way. And I would love to hear from you. Things you've left behind. And did you get them back? And indeed, did you want to? You can call. Why not call? Be part of the Dash Files. 1-300-903-917. Or you can send a text like Ron did on 0487-993-222 where he left behind rather a nasty smell.
5: It's a formidable scent. It stings the nostrils.
0: Second time Anchorman's made its way onto the 91.7 ABC Gold Coast today.
4: It's the weather for Anchorman.
0: It feels like
4: for DVDs. Remember DVDs?
0: I do remember DVDs.
4: This is very much video weather, Friday afternoon weather.
0: Totally. What did you leave behind?
4: This is the thing. This week I received a note saying my library membership had been suspended. Suspended.
0: You naughty boy.
4: I know. And it turns out, what happened was a few

0: Surface Detail. Great book, science fiction. I was on the bus reading the book. Some people get sick when they read on the bus. Not me. I'm fully focused, reading everything. And my phone rang. And I don't want to be one of these people who answers, talks loudly on a bus on their phone. But it was a call I had to take. It was from Princess Fee, so I had to take it.
1: When Princess Fee calls, if you can answer, you'd better
0: you
1: answer.
0: You do it answer, otherwise you get cranky texts, I tell you that. And
1: why aren't you answering my calls?
0: That's it, totally. So I answered the call, and my bus stop came up. I had the phone, I walked off, and as I hung up and I went, oh, I've left my book on the bus, just as the door closed and the bus took off. And I was just in the critical part of the book, and I haven't been able to find a copy to help
1: me out. What's the book?
0: A Surface Detail by Ian M. Banks. And what I've been hoping for is somebody would have found the book on the bus and just handed it back into the library after they've at least read it or whatnot. I have
1: sure,
0: my bookmark.
1: You can read it too, and then could you give it?
0: Hand
1: so
0: it back.
1: Nobody handed it into the library.
0: So I was getting overdue renewal, You know, eventually I went suspension, and I sent the email. Anyways, I had to go in and explain, you know, what happened, and they're like, oh.
1: Did you, just out of interest, and I don't want to be in trouble with Princess Fee, but did you blame her? Did you say, well, my wife called me at an inopportune moment?
0: Well, as soon as they put my wife, the librarian just rolled her eyes. Like, honestly, she...
1: we'll put you back in the system, Mr. Deshman.
0: Yes, no, it was just such a tried excuse that she's heard that somebody blaming their wife for something that they did. Yeah, you put the book down, excuse me, when I had the conversation. Anyway, great news. I was prepared to pay the fine, prepared to replace the book. They just said, no, we'll lift the suspension. It'll sort itself out. And I thought, wow, what a problem to solve. So I'm going to bring all my problems to the Gold Coast Library.
1: They fixed
0: everything. Yeah, and problem gone. So problem. I'm back. I can borrow again. I keep the books
1: fine.
0: Close to me. Well, they potentially will. I suspect there will be a rather large
1: bill. Did you have to replace the book?
0: Well, I was ready to prepare. They haven't said. So this is a mystery
1: now.
0: Mystery. Ongoing story. There could be a part two
1: could
0: to this.
1: Could the Ian Banks book, Surface Detail, if you picked it up from the bus, where were you going to
0: and from? I was on Broadbeach Interchange. It was a 700 bus.
1: 700?
0: So, yeah.
1: Okay.
0: It was
1: if you
0: the end
1: picked
0: of the
1: up that book and you took it home,
0: yes.
1: Can you please take it back to the libraries? Otherwise, the Desh Man is going to have to
0: pay for another replacement. Well, I can
1: I would suggest.
0: Yeah. I'm happy to pay.
1: You're happy to pay? Fair enough. If you can just find another copy.
0: That's right. Even better.
1: Do you know what? I'm going to go back and I do want to hear other people's stories. Don't let this just be me and Desh, you know, banging on
0: Bring it on.
1: We always do. 1-300-903-9917. Things you've left behind. I'm going to go to one. This is where my mind and my heart went immediately was to when I am preschool. And we used to go to Mount Cootha Lookout as a family. It was sort of a family outing.
0: Brisbane back in the day.
1: Yeah, Brisbane.
0: It was
1: you did. Let's climb a hill. That's right.
0: There's
1: let's climb
0: to
1: a
0: do.
1: Hill.
0: No trams anymore. What's exciting, though?
1: Let's go up a hill. We'd actually drive up the hill, and then if you could spare 5 to 10 cents, you could look through that little
0: telescope thing. Right.
1: And
0: did that.
1: Anyway, I took up my favorite, all-time favorite doll, which was a handmade Raggedy Ann doll. Oh. Those of my vintage might remember Raggedy Ann and Raggedy Andy.
0: Well, yeah, it'll be come back. And the kids will get... Yeah.
1: One day, someone will bring it back. Nobody brought back my doll. I remember seeing...
0: That's the saddest thing I've ever...
1: I remember
0: nobody
1: seeing...
0: Brought back my doll.
1: I left my... I don't know what I was doing. I think I was rolling down a hill, you know, just on the grass like kids do. And then it's like, come on, it's time to leave. It's time to go.
0: That's
1: and I was
0: right.
1: like, into the car I got and we're halfway down the mountain. I went... I've left my Raggedy Ann behind. And she was in a pram.
0: Oh, you had
1: so
0: a pram
1: So it's like
0: too.
1: I had a little pram.
0: Oh,
1: I mean,
0: that is, that's
1: I got to tell you,
0: I've seen that happen.
1: In my life, I never got another pram again. Like, no way.
0: Not that way.
1: That was
0: well,
1: already
0: not if you lost the other
1: down.
0: One. Oh, yeah. No. There's so many memories, attachments
1: and,
0: to
1: but
0: it.
1: But this is the thing. We turned around. Like, we're only halfway down the mountain. We turn around. We go up. Already gone.
0: Taken away.
1: Taken. Somebody nicked. A kid's doll and pram.
0: So sad. You know, back in the day, people were meant to be honest back then. You know,
1: exactly. When people say the good old days, I say, well, where the hell is Raggedy Ann
0: and the pram. That's it.
1: If you're listening right now and you took Raggedy Ann.
0: And I don't want anybody sending Instagram pictures of Raggedy Ann in Paris.
1: Exactly. That's right. Raggedy Ann's been having quite the time.
0: That's right. Upside down on a street in Las Vegas. I don't want to see it in the gutter. I don't want to see it.
1: Barnaby Joyce style. Oh, it

0: be actually, I do want that. Can somebody that do that with me? Can you do that for me?
1: I've laid in plenty of gutters, and I'll do it for you, Ben, anytime.
0: 1-300-903-917. Jenny, you've always got a story to share. She's on the text line 0487-993-222. Things you've left behind. Did you ever get it back? She said, I had just arrived on a flight from Melbourne to the Gold Coast after getting off the plane to text my husband in the terminal, who was waiting to pick me up somewhere in a car park. I realised I left my phone on the bloody plane.
1: Oh, Jenny.
0: On the plane. Oh. In a panic, I went to the airline counter and told her my story. She said, what seat were you in? She then picked up a phone, spoke to someone in charge. She then said, Jenny, you are very lucky.
1: Wow.
0: Cleaners are still on board and the manager just found your phone. And if you wait 10 minutes, the manager will return it to you if you go back to the entrance where you came out of. Unbelievable outcome, Burn. It's a good thing you needed to text your husband and just then and there before the plane gets filled up and goes again.
1: It goes again. That's right. And somebody walks away with a brand new phone.
0: Not that someone's phone's much use to you,
1: well,
0: right?
1: You can
0: it just would have taken ages to
1: come
0: back.
1: Well, that's right. It may have. Well, that's the thing. Hopefully somebody would have handed it in and go, excuse me, somebody's phone here. Of course, that could have, you know, freaked everybody out and the security out the plane.
0: That's right.
1: That's right. But anyway, I'm glad it happened, Jenny. What a text you sent, though. You read that out. That was like, that was almost longer than my book. Well done, Jenny. That was a lot of detail. But I'm glad you got your phone back.
0: 1-300-903-917. Things you've left behind. Did you get it back? Ten to six on a Friday on 91.7 ABC Gold Coast. The Desh Man opens another drawer of the Desh Files, and out comes the business end of the World Cup.
1: Goal!
0: Is that what this guy was saying? This is my favourite moment, and I'm sorry, especially to Katie and Jenny for that matter, because I know they're big England fans.
1: Oh.
0: And, of course, it was sad times, wasn't it, for English fans?
1: Well,
0: can we just pause for a moment and say, too bad, so sad? This is my favourite moment from the week. Described as the Bruce McAvaney of Argentina, so he must maybe call everything.
1: Every football game ever. Every sport. Polo matches, synchronized swimming.
0: Exactly. AFL in Argentina.
1: Yeah, that's right.
0: Pablo Giralt.
1: Oh, my God.
0: Almost dying.
1: He did.
0: Have you seen the footage?
1: I thought I saw a kidney come dangerously close up his throat emerge. So much passion. It's a good thing football only has one or two goals. If imagine if it was AFL, 16 goals. You know?
0: But maybe that's the reason.
1: Well,
0: like, if you actually had to do that, you know, 20 times over, yeah, no one could do it.
1: You'd have a stroke by halftime. You'd be gone. Call the ambulance. The amount
0: All right.
1: of blood pressure they had.
0: So no Team England.
1: No Team England's gone.
0: France
1: had one bad game this entire World Cup. They just had to have it at the semi-final. No, big game on Sunday morning, Spain and Argentina. And what a fantastic World Cup it's been. It has been such a culmination of... It'll be the 104th game of the World Cup on Sunday. Exhausting. It's been great. You know, obviously, a lot of people haven't been tuning in because it is World Cup. It's very exciting. But what's been the most amazing thing to see this, come 20th of July, some of these players have been playing continuously since August last year. So they're playing club, country football, qualifications. Harry Kane played up to that was his 65th game. I think on Sunday.
0: The English player,
1: Harry Kane, the great, didn't score many goals, unfortunately, not enough. But yeah, he'll be playing. So these guys are right at the end of their season. So this game has got everything going for it. You know, it can be an absolute firework. It can be a fizzle, but there'll be drama. There'll be entertainment. There'll be passion. And hopefully a good game of football will break out.
0: Well, I don't know if you know this, but Mick Radojkovic has been the sub of all subs at the moment. He's
1: right.
0: In on Saturday tomorrow for Tom. He was in this morning for Nicole Dyer, who was sick.
1: Oh, wow.
0: And so as a result, I couldn't add to his workload and say, could you give me some questions for Desh on the World Cup? Cup? Because as we know, you and Mick have been talking so much about World Cup since it began. Great. In fact, right on the eve of it all starting. And so I have come up with my own questions.
1: Excellent. I've been waiting. I've waited for weeks. Weeks, Bern. You had no interest in it, and now you've got questions.
0: And here's my question. Team Spain or Team Argentina?
1: Toss a coin. I'm going to say, well, in your heart, in this is such a romantic football. Has got so much romance. Do you like a Spanish a hug or a Latin, you know, caress?
0: I'm going to go a Latin caress, quite frankly.
1: Well,
0: because I've travelled on the Bay of Biscay from Spain, and that was a hell of a trip. So I'm going Argentina.
1: Well, this is they're back to back. This is their time. This is if Argentina win, Lionel Messi may become a god. You know,
0: I thought he was a god.
1: Well, no. He may literally depart the earth, elevate, and, you know, somehow exist.
0: And have crepuscular rays.
1: Crepuscular rays. That's right. Emanating from, you know, from his being. I don't know which part, but anyway, they will come, the rays. Because, you know, he will do something that nobody has done since 1960. Argentina will be the first team to go back-to-back World Cups since Brazil in 1962 because of Pelé. And it'll be amazing if Argentina. But at the same time,
0: who are you going for?
1: Lamine Yamal for Spain. Spain have a great midfield. He'll be 19, Lamine Yamal, if Spain win, and he's such a fantastic young player. He's 16, debuted for Spain. 18, won a European Cup with Spain. He's going to be. It would be magic if they did. And you know, of course, they're a great team, Spain, and.
0: So you're going
1: frothing.
0: Team Spain.
1: I'm going
0: Team Argentina.
1: Yeah, yeah.
0: 5 a.m. on Monday
1: morning. That's okay. Right. Yeah, that's.
0: And
1: that's...
0: finally, the bags that have been accompanying you from under your eyes through so much football and late night, early morning watching will be gone.
1: That's right.
0: It's 4 minutes to six. We've got the latest news coming your way. I think we've got some football as well tonight, of course, on ABC Radio. We've got PM coming your way as well. Brad will join us one more time with traffic. But first, can I go to Chris at Southport?
1: Yes,
0: put your finger up. You said you've got something important.
1: No, I was going to say I'm going to be talking with Mick tomorrow morning.
0: Of course you are. Of course you're going to be on Saturday Breakfast talking about football with Mick. Chris at Southport, nice to have you on the desk. Biles, I'm well.
2: Yeah,
0: how are you?
2: Thanks a lot. Yeah, going pretty good.
0: That's good. When did you leave something behind?
2: Well, it was mid-90s and I was in Los Angeles for a couple of weeks. I was backpacking through the US and I was meeting a mate. He was flying in from Australia. And so I was meeting him at the LA International.
0: Good old LAX.
2: And so I got off the transit bus. So I'd come in from, I think I was staying in Venice Beach or something like that. And I'd come in and walked around the airport, waiting for my mate, had a coffee or whatever. And I got up, and I had a backpack, and I had a little satchel at the time as well with my traveller's checks in it, and my cash, my passport, so everything.
0: Your life, right? Your life at this stage,
1: oh
0: yes.
1: My God.
0: And
2: so I had got up, and I'd walked, and I was going to buy something or whatever, and I realised I didn't have my satchel with me.
1: Oh, and how was your feeling? Like, was it sweaty palms?
2: It's just that feeling where you're almost empty, I reckon.
0: You're sick. You actually are sick.
1: I'm feeling it now for you, Chris. Oh, my God.
2: And then I went, and, you know, and I'm standing in, you know, LA International.
1: Oh, I know. It's a big airport too, isn't it?
2: Sort of naive Aussie boy, you know, away from home, all that sort of stuff. And I just resigned myself. I just went, right, where's the embassy? I'm just going to go to the embassy.
1: Because
2: I'm just thinking, there's no way I'm going to get this back.
1: No, that's right. There's going to be a diplomatic incident now. And it's
2: exactly,
1: a diplomatic cover.
2: Exactly. That's it.
0: And?
2: So anyway, I thought, look, I'll just go and I'll, you know, go to the information booth, just let them know that, you know, I've lost it. If anyone hands it in, yeah, likely not. But, you know, if it does, then, you know, this is mine, blah, blah, blah. Anyway, so I waited there for about 4 hours and they said that they will get back to me either way.
0: Now, I have to tell you, we've got 25 seconds till I have to get the traffic and then get the news. Tell me what happened.
1: Suspense.
2: So anyway, this guy turned up. He was a transit cop. And he pulled over and he said, "Are you looking for a bag?" And I said, "Yeah, mate, I am." And he said, and he pulled out this little black bag and he goes, "Is this your bag?" And I went, "Yes, brother." Yeah. And he just said, "You are the luckiest guy in the world."
1: Wow, Chris from Southport.
0: Chris from Southport, yeah. The luckiest guy in the world. We love this story. Have a great weekend.
2: Excellent.
1: See you guys.
2: Too.
3: 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Traffic.
0: And thank you, Deshman. How is it, Brad?
4: Well, some positive news, Byrne. That vehicle fire has been extinguished at Mermaid Waters, Bermuda Street, near Markeer Street. Southbound traffic is back to Hooker Boulevard. And a breakdown cleared on the M1 southbound from the right shoulder before Helensvale Road to Helensvale. Traffic is easing from Coomera now, so looking much better through there. Gold Coast Highway, still busy around Broadbeach. It is thinning out, though, around Surfers Paradise. A good run on Brisbane Road and Smith Street. And also the M1 out of Brisbane, thinning out between 8 Mile Plains and Daisy Hill. All right, Brad, that's the latest, 91.7 ABC Gold Coast.
0: Thank you very much, Brad. Thank you very much, Deshman.
1: See you later. Happy, go World Cup Spain!
0: Argentina, man.
1: Okay, it's all right.
0: And go the Suns and the Titans.
1: Go the Suns
0: and
1: Titans.
0: Have a fantastic weekend. It is 6 o'clock.
5: Bye for now.
6: ABC News, good evening. I'm Michael Bausch. The head of Telstra says there won't be universal payouts for millions of phone users affected by last week's communications collapse. Vicky Brady fronted a Senate inquiry this afternoon as Adelaide Miller reports.
7: Telstra has confirmed it will not be providing compensation to all its members affected by the national outage last week. CEO Vicky Brady says because the outage was intermittent, the telco wants to prioritise those who were greatly affected, which she believes will mainly be provided in the form of a credit to their bill. So far, Telstra confirms about $100,000 has been paid in financial compensation, with about 8,000 claims lodged.
6: A former Brisbane City Council bus driver has appealed his careless driving conviction over a crash that killed a teenage pedestrian in the CBD. 72-year-old Lindsay Selby was found guilty by a magistrate last year. He was given an 8-month wholly suspended sentence and lost his licence for a year. Defence lawyers argued he wasn't criminally responsible for the March 2024 accident because he genuinely believed he was pressing the brakes. However, police prosecutors submitted that video footage clearly proved the defendant was driving without due care before pinning 18-year-old Tia Cameron against a wall. An expert witness has told the Anti-Semitism Royal Commission that Australian universities must drastically overhaul their internal culture to combat rising discrimination on campus. Here's Georgia Lenton-Williams.
8: At the Royal Commission's hearing in Melbourne, David Slukey from the Monash Initiative for Rapid Research into Anti-Semitism said policies have a role to play, but they're part of a larger picture. He said universities need to change their cultures and understand that anti-Semitism is tied to society's polarisation, the impacts of social media, and what he considers broader threats to democracy. Professor Slukey also said the rapid evolution of digital technology is one of the greatest challenges of our age, and universities have an important role in researching it.
6: Overseas, the US president has launched a fresh prime-time broadside, reviving unproven conspiracy theories about his previous race for office. Here's North America correspondent Lauren Day.
9: Donald Trump has repeatedly claimed the 2020 election was rigged, despite multiple lawsuits and government agencies failing to find evidence of widespread fraud or manipulation. He's used an address, which several US networks did not air live, to claim intelligence agencies covered up China's attempts to meddle in 2020. He also urged Congress to pass a bill he's been pushing that imposes stricter voting requirements, which has stalled in the Senate. Lauren Day, ABC News, Washington.
6: Rare public anger has flared in Ukraine over the sacking of the country's military coordinator. His Europe correspondent, Mazowie Ford.
10: Outside the office of Ukrainian President Volodymyr Zelensky, more than 1,000, mostly young people, gathered in protest. They shouted shame and stop sabotaging victory in response to the sacking of 35-year-old Defence Minister Mykhailo Fedorov, who many credit with cutting bureaucracy, boosting drone warfare, and using data to analyse and try to improve fighting on the front line. President Zelensky says there's been systemic conflict between the military and the defence ministry. He's yet to name a new defence minister.
6: A teenager has been charged after allegedly ramming a marked highway patrol vehicle in the Somerset region, northwest of Brisbane. Officers were called to Cominya after reports of about 10 cars hooning on Monday night. The 19-year-old faces multiple serious offences, including dangerous driving. He'll reappear in court next month. And police have charged two people after a drug seizure at Mount Isa in northwest Queensland. Officers allegedly found nearly a quarter of a kilo of methamphetamine at a Pioneer home. A 43-year-old man's been refused bail on six charges. A 37-year-old woman faces four related offences. Queensland's weather, scattered showers tomorrow for the southeast around the Moreton Bay Islands as well as Garry, mostly fine elsewhere. Strong and gusty south to southeasterly winds about the southeast coast. Brisbane, 13 to 23. Ipswich, 10 to 23. The Sunshine Coast, 13 to 22. And on the Gold Coast, 12 to 22. A few showers around the southeast on Sunday, Monday and Tuesday. On Moreton Bay, southerly winds reaching 25 knots. Seas on the bay, 1.5 metres. 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
5: Good evening and welcome to PM. I'm Samantha Donovan, coming to you from the lands of the Wurundjeri people of the Kulin Nation in Melbourne. Tonight, Telstra bosses grilled about last week's national outage at a Senate inquiry. Also, the US President Donald Trump makes a primetime address to the nation, claiming widespread election interference from China. And a look at the World Cup's legacy in North America.
11: We have people from everywhere, England, Haiti, Australia, and I love that for us.
12: Small acts of sports diplomacy, particularly on a citizen-to-citizen level, can add up and move mountains.
5: First this evening, Telstra has admitted that last week's national outage could have been prevented and that it failed to act on warnings about critical software updates. The shutdown saw hundreds of Australians unable to call emergency services, brought many train services to a standstill and shut down payment systems. The admissions came as Telstra bosses were grilled at a Senate inquiry on 000 service outages in Canberra today. Rachel Hayter has been following the proceedings. Rachel, what did today's inquiry reveal about the cause of last week's outage?
13: Sam, Telstra made a big admission at this inquiry today that last week's massive network outage, which stopped more than 600 people from contacting emergency services, could have been prevented. Telstra's bosses, Chief Executive Vicky Brady, as well as Group Owner End-to-End Service Performance and Resilience, Gerard Tracy, and four of the telco's other executives fronted this Senate inquiry, which is being chaired by Greens Senator Sarah Hanson-Young. And we learned more about this outage, which started at 3:30 in the morning last Wednesday, by maintenance work on a server. And when that server was restarted after the works, its clocks turned back 20 years to the year 2006. The inquiry heard that Telstra believes that happened because of a design change that had been made to the equipment to fix an earlier fault, but that change was not documented, which meant that the technician didn't know that when the server was turned back on, the server would turn its clocks back 2 decades. And over the next few hours, that incorrect date rippled slowly across the network, which caused authentication certificates for software in other servers to become invalid. The inquiry also heard that in 2020, 2022, and in January this year, Telstra received warnings from the software manufacturer that Telstra needed to run updates, but it failed to do so. Chair Senator Sarah Hanson-Young was strident in her questioning, suggesting that Telstra was retrofitting its technology. Here is Telstra Chief Executive Vicky Brady.
14: It's unacceptable that we had an outage that resulted from, well, it could have been avoided, we believe, if we had either done the software update or we had documented the design change and that had been taken into account.
15: What about if you had replaced the piece of equipment?
14: Well,
15: spent the $30,000. Would the problem have happened if you had spent the $30,000?
14: That will be part of the investigation, Chair, because...
15: Well, I'll ask Mr Tracy. If this was a new server, would this have occurred?
16: That'll have to be part of the investigation.
15: What do you think would happen?
16: A newer piece of hardware operating in the same design that we intended to, the issue wouldn't have happened.
5: That's Gerard Tracy, who at Telstra has the title of Group Owner, End-to-End Service Performance and Resilience. And along with Telstra CEO Vicky Brady, he was being interrogated there by Greens Senator Sarah Hanson-Young. And Rachel, what else did today's inquiry tell us about last week's Telstra outage?
13: Sam, Chief Executive Vicky Brady ruled out automatic blanket compensation for this outage, saying most payouts will probably come as bill credit instead of cash payments because she says that's the fastest way to process the compensation. But so far there's no figures or clear timelines. We also heard more about Telstra's internal investigation into this outage. It's being run by their Chief Risk Officer and they've appointed the consulting firm Technology Audit Partners to help. That internal investigation is happening alongside a separate external probe by the industry regulator, the Australian Communications and Media Authority, who we also heard from in the inquiry today just before it adjourned this afternoon. ACMA has not ruled out pursuing civil penalties on Telstra, Sam.
5: Thanks, Rachel. Rachel Hayter reporting there for us. In a televised address to his nation, the American president, Donald Trump, has claimed the US election system is under threat from hacking, foreign interference and exploitation. And he's pointed the finger firmly at China, alleging it's running an operation to influence US elections and has illegally acquired personal information from the files of 220 million American voters. Tanya Dendrinos has more.
17: In a primetime address to the nation, US President Donald Trump announced the immediate release of declassified intelligence documents, shedding light on Chinese hacking targeting Americans.
18: Over a period of years, starting during the 2020 election cycle, the People's Republic of China carried out what is believed to be the largest compromise of election data in history, resulting in China's illicit acquisition of 220 million U.S. voter files.
17: It's a revival of his rhetoric about stolen and rigged 2020 election, allegations that have been repeatedly debunked. The president today didn't go as far as alleging meddling from China altered the election outcome. He did, however, allege that members of U.S. intelligence agencies were actively involved in a cover-up.
18: Those responsible for sounding the alarm instead kept the information secret and hidden.
17: President Trump says investigations are underway, with those involved to be fired and for criminal charges to be laid if appropriate. In a report that was declassified in 2021, US intelligence agencies concluded that China has considered trying to influence the outcome of the 2020 election, but chose not to, out of fear of upsetting US-China relations. Former Deputy Director of US National Intelligence, Sue Gordon, who served under President Obama and President Trump, spoke to CNN after the president's address, labelling it dangerous, saying the threat that foreign actors pose to elections isn't new.
19: I don't know how you can believe that the same community that told him about it, who was excoriated for it, then somehow didn't tell him about further attempts. But the other thing I want to say is I think he treats intelligence as though it's a verdict, and it's not. It is the beginning of a process. So even if there are new data that are going to be released, that doesn't prove anything.
17: Senate Democratic leader Chuck Schumer released a statement labelling the speech a pathetic attempt to deny President Trump lost the 2020 election. But Republican Senator Rick Scott said the revelations were truly shocking and that, quote, communist China is our enemy. The Chinese embassy in Washington issued a statement saying China has never and will never interfere in the presidential elections of the US.
20: There's still no evidence of a result of any election being incorrect.
17: That's Republican election lawyer Ben Ginsburg, who also spoke to CNN following the speech.
20: Elections are notoriously underfunded. And so if you want to fix the vulnerabilities, there should be a lot of federal money going out to states and localities.
17: Donald Trump said the address was not designed to erode confidence in US elections, but to earn it by confronting vulnerabilities and correcting them. The US midterm elections are just months away, and Ben Ginsburg argues vulnerabilities will be a reflection of the Trump administration.
20: This feels a little bit like an own goal. The administration has cut back on the cyber security agencies that help states. So that, in fact, if there is a problem with the 2026 election, it will be in large part because the defenses that are provided by the federal government to the states to stop that activity have been drastically cut back.
17: The president says the White House is in the process of informing governors, senators, and members of Congress of potential issues in their states.
21: Tanya Dendrinos. Will Partlett is an associate professor at the University of Melbourne Law School. He told me Donald Trump gave this speech with November's midterm elections firmly in mind.
22: I think real concern in the White House that the Republicans are going to lose the House of Representatives, maybe even the Senate. So he is really pushing for two things. One, he wants this piece of legislation that he's introduced into Congress passed called the SAVE Act. And the second thing is, if the Republicans do lose control of both houses of Congress, then he wants to be able to say, well, look, I told you that things are corrupt and that, you know, the Chinese are interfering. And he can basically claim that there is some form of vote rigging or something like that. He also wants to, frankly, I think, really energize his base, the MAGA base, who are a little bit deflated at the moment, because particularly because of the war in Iran, which is not popular amongst his base.
21: He said that he doesn't plan to run for a third term. Of course, that would be illegal under the US Constitution. But do you think he's got any plans to try and stay in office?
22: No, I don't think he does. But I think he will leave that open to the outside and, you know, leave it open to, he wants to leave that kind of option floating out there as long as possible, because he does not want to be a lame duck. And if a lot of people are talking about, you know, as soon as this election's over and we enter a presidential election, he's a lame duck.
21: Just remind us, Dr. Partlett, what a lame duck president is.
22: A lame duck is a president. Everyone knows that the president is on his way out, that he will be gone in about a year and a half, 2 years, and that everyone is vying to be the replacement are the people with real power. So I think in that regard, he is concerned about that. He wants to remain powerful. He loves to exercise power. So as a result, I think he'll leave it quite vague and kind of, oh, maybe I'll come back. And he's not going to probably talk about a successor for a long time and leave that open. The reality is he cannot and he will not be able to run for a third term.
21: You're absolutely confident as a constitutional law expert he's not going to be able
22: yes.
21: to do anything to...
22: As confident as you can be in predicting any kind of politics, but, you know, I'm quite confident that even he is, I think, in this case, not going to do it. But he likes to play with the media. He likes to create headlines. And he knows that his power remains if people are kind of like, ooh, maybe he'll stay. Whereas in reality, it's just not possible.
21: Dr. Partlett, you mentioned this big bill that he's trying to push through, this draft legislation, the Save America bill. Tell us what's in that and why is he so keen to get it passed?
22: The two main things are, one, it would require anyone who wanted to enroll to vote to give proof of U.S. citizenship. That's the first thing. Second, to actually vote at the polls on the day, you need to have some form of ID. So in both cases, that's going to require documentation. And in many cases, it will disenfranchise individuals who don't have that form of actual ID.
21: Much of Donald Trump's speech today raised allegations or repeated allegations that China had interfered in the 2020 election. What did you make of the president's claims?
22: He's revealing information that I think a lot of people may not have been surprised about, that in many cases, foreign power was interested in understanding how the election was working and maybe, you know, engaging in cyber activity. To call it a blockbuster type series of allegations is really probably an exaggeration. It did not appear, you know, I think a lot of intelligence people kind of said, we kind of already knew that the Chinese were sniffing around in the 2020 elections. And the key thing is that anyone who's looked at it closely is that the Chinese had no impact on what happened in 2020. The election was ultimately won by Joe Biden. And that Donald Trump did lose that election, and that any, you know, involvement of the Chinese or the Russians or any other foreign power was did not have the ability to actually change the outcome. So I think it's just an attempt to create a kind of what essentially a conspiracy theory to cast doubt on elections, particularly the ones that Donald Trump loses.
21: Associate Professor Will Partlett from the Melbourne Uni Law School. This is PM. I'm Samantha Donovan. Just a reminder, you can hear all our programs live or later on ABC Listen. The Royal Commission on Anti-Semitism and Social

0: Social Cohesion has heard the involvement of outside actors in protests on uni campuses resulted in more aggressive and violent behaviour directed at Jewish staff and students. This week's hearings have been dealing with anti-Semitism at unis, as well as the treatment of other students in the wake of the Hamas attacks on Israel and the Gaza war. Bridget Fitzgerald has been following the hearing in Melbourne today.
1: Sam, we heard from Dr. Mary Russell, the CEO of the University Regulator, the Tertiary Education and Quality Standards Agency, or TEQSA. So Dr. Russell was asked about the role that the regulator had in providing guidance to universities, particularly when there were these large protest encampments that were set up in solidarity with Gaza on university campuses in 2024. So Dr. Russell noted that she had a particular concern about outside actors being involved, so people that were not affiliated with those institutions. She says the protests mostly began peacefully when it was some staff and students, but then over time, members of the public became involved. And she says these outside actors often brought more aggressive and violent behaviour. She says she believes the intrusion of outside actors, as she referred to them, often fuelled more heated and personalised attacks on Jewish students. Dr. Russell says that as the situation became more unsafe and the universities failed to act quickly enough, TEQSA stepped in.
2: Historically, TEQSA's approach would have largely relied on waiting until concerns were raised directly with us, and concerns that were specific enough about the circumstances, the timing, the provider, the location, that we could make direct inquiries about those. We could clearly see from commentary in the media and from third-hand accounts that there were escalating circumstances and behaviours that were giving rise to risk, but we were not receiving those concerns of that character that meant that we could move them into our normal compliance processes.
0: Dr. Mary Russell is the CEO of the university regulator TEQSA. And Bridget, who else gave evidence at the Royal Commission today?
1: Sam, we heard from Dr. Alan Finkel, a former Chancellor at Monash University. He's also the former Chief Scientist of Australia. Dr. Finkel was asked to conduct a review into anti-Semitism on university campuses by the Group of Eight. That's an organisation that represents Australia's largest universities. He was asked to do that in December 2025, so just after the Bondi terror attack. He gave evidence to the Commission today about some of the key recommendations and findings of his report, including that universities should have a better relationship with local police. So if they find themselves in the situation again of having large-scale protests on campus, that there is a better coordination and people like outside actors can be removed and it's easier to respond to any violence or trespassing. Dr. Finkel also spoke about the need to monitor things like social media, and some of his recommendations from that report are going to make up the new set of university standards that will have to be adhered to by the universities from next year. The federal government announced that earlier this week.
0: Bridget Fitzgerald with that report. New research released by the National Centre for Action on Child Sexual Abuse claims the family court isn't properly set up to make decisions in cases that involve allegations of family violence or child sexual abuse. And the ABC has discovered a case where a father accused of abuse was awarded full custody of his children, only to hand them back to their mother a year later and declare the court had got it wrong. Adelaide Miller has this report.
3: Losing custody of your own children is a horrible feeling, and when Rebecca received a family court judgment ordering her to hand over her two young children to their father, she nearly collapsed from the shock.
4: I couldn't actually process it. I had my youngest with me. I was in shock. I was literally driving around law firms going, help. I need help. I need a lawyer.
3: Rebecca, which is not her real name, alleges her ex-husband raped her and had been sexually inappropriate with their son, leading to her seeking full custody of the children aged 4 and 7. Despite that, after years in the family courts and costing hundreds of thousands of dollars, her ex-husband, who we'll call John, was given full custody. John denied the allegations against him, and the court found there was no evidence of abuse. But in an extraordinary turn of events, just 10 months later, John returned the children to their mother, arguing the judge's decision was not in the children's best interests. He says he never wanted full custody, and his legal team did not adequately represent him.
5: When I saw the judgment, all I knew was that's not right for her.

0: There were two things I really cried for. One is joy that I can see the children, but there was no happiness at the same time that the kids are taken away just like that.
1: New research released in conjunction with the National Centre for Action on Child Sexual Abuse has found the family court is not set up to make findings in cases that involve allegations of child sexual abuse or family violence. The research was led by Dr. Morag McSween.
2: It was never intended to be a specialist family violence court. It was never intended to be a child abuse court, let alone a child sexual abuse court. If they had access to and engaged with the realities of child sexual abuse, their view on balance of probabilities is likely to change.
1: In Rebecca's case, her affidavit included evidence from psychologists, counsellors and child protective services concerned about domestic violence and the impact of abruptly removing children from their primary attachment. But large parts of her evidence were denied by the judge on the grounds it was, quote, irrelevant, scandalous and vexatious. He also criticised her manner in court, something Dr. McSween says is not uncommon for victims of abuse.
2: The smooth, calm, assertive, confident perpetrator is, on the face of it, easier to believe than the highly traumatised, vulnerable mother or child. All of us who work with people with lived and living experience of complex trauma, we don't think smooth narration means truth, and fragmented narration means lies.
1: Dr. McSween is calling on the family court to improve its understanding of perpetrator tactics, grooming, and the dynamics of child sexual abuse. A spokesperson for the Federal Circuit and Family Court told the ABC extensive reforms have been implemented to strengthen trauma-informed practice and improve the identification and management of risk.
3: That report from Adelaide Miller and Heidi Davarin from the ABC's specialist reporting team. And the family court's full statement can be found on the ABC News website. And if you're in an abusive situation or you know someone who is, please call 1-800-RESPECT. That's 1-800-737-732. If it's an emergency, call 000. Well, Spain and Argentina are busy training for Sunday's Men's World Cup final in New Jersey, USA, in a showdown that's hotly anticipated by football fans. It'll be seen here, of course, early morning, Monday, Australian time. As the massive tournament comes to its climax, many in North America are hoping this historic staging of the event will leave a lasting legacy. Amanda Shalala reports from New York City.
4: Fan festivals and watch parties across North America have been packed throughout this World Cup, engaging established fans as well as new recruits.
5: I'm into soccer now. I love soccer now.
4: The United States and Canada have traditionally paid more attention to other sports, but in recent weeks they, along with Mexico, have been captivated by football and by something bigger too.
6: I think what we've seen over the last five, nearly 6 weeks now, has been a embrace of the global game and the people around the globe that go with it.
4: Dr. Lindsay Sarah Krasnoff from New York University's Tisch Institute for Global Sport says the way different communities have embraced travelling teams and fans will leave a significant legacy.
6: Part of the power and perhaps part of the beauty of sports diplomacy is that it really gives a lot of power to the individual, that small acts of sports diplomacy, particularly on a citizen-to-citizen level, can add up and move mountains.
4: These Atlanta natives have experienced that for themselves.
7: We have people from everywhere, England, Haiti, like Australia, all over, and I love that for us. Keep on, we all need to be in unity.
8: I like everybody coming together, like as like all together. I love that. Can we kick it?
4: As the tournament draws to a close, the top men's domestic competition here, called Major League Soccer, has resumed. And US captain Tim Ream hopes Americans will continue their new love affair.
9: It's all about capitalising on you know, the excitement and you know, the energy that is built around the sport.
10: Canada, in uncharted waters, are sailing into the last 16.
4: Co-host Canada had its best ever performance, making it through to the round of 16. Dr. Nicole Forrester, assistant professor at Toronto Metropolitan University's sports media program, says Canadians broke domestic viewing and attendance records.
10: Within Canada, we say it's a little bit of mosaic in the sense that people might come from all over the world, and they might be first generation, second generation, third generation, but they kind of hold on to like where they're from. And so then you also have that little like groundswell of the support from maybe where their other home country is.
4: That legacy will become clearer in the months and years after this World Cup finishes. For now, Argentina and Spain are preparing for the decider at New York, New Jersey Stadium on Sunday afternoon local time, eyeing off the greatest prize of them all.
3: Amanda Shalala reporting from New York City. And that's PM for this week. PM's producer is John Stewart. Technical production by Joram Toth and David Sargent. I'm Samantha Donovan. PM will be back on Monday evening. I hope you have a great weekend. Good night.

0: ABC News. Good evening, I'm Michael Bausch. A bus driver who struck and killed a pedestrian in Brisbane's CBD more than 2 years ago has appealed against his conviction. Talissa Saganto reports.
1: Lindsay Selby was last year found guilty by a magistrate of careless driving causing the death of Tia Cameron. The 18-year-old died in March 2024 when a city council bus mounted a footpath and pinned her against a wall. Selby was handed an 8-month wholly suspended sentence and had his licence disqualified for 12 months. Today, the 72-year-old challenged his conviction in the Brisbane District Court, with his lawyer making the same arguments he made at his trial. He told the court Selby was not criminally liable as he believed he was pressing the brakes at the time. Lawyers for the Queensland Police Service argued the guilty finding should be upheld, submitting that video footage of the crash proved Selby was driving without due care and attention. The decision has been reserved.
0: A Senate inquiry has heard Telstra ignored multiple manufacturer warnings over several years before the recent catastrophic software failure. Here's Adelaide Miller.
2: Telstra's chief executive, Vicky Brady, has confirmed human error was involved in the nationwide outage last week.
3: We now believe this occurred because of an intentional design change that had previously been made to the equipment to fix an earlier fault.
2: Telstra confirmed it was provided several warnings over a number of years by its manufacturer to update its software, but decided against it because the telco wasn't using that part of the server. An investigation is underway by both Telstra and the telco regulator.
0: The Queensland government has fast-tracked a 12,000-home project south of Caloundra on the Sunshine Coast. It's declared Newhalls Creek as the state's fourth priority development area. The 1,200-hectare estate has faced years of intense local opposition over fears it would erode critical environmental buffers. Deputy Premier Jared Blay says developer Stockland is ready to roll out an initial batch of land.
4: Stocklands, in their discussions with my department and Economic Development Queensland, have announced that they'll have 1,000 blocks of land in an early release stage ready to go.
0: Police have arrested a woman in regional Victoria as part of the investigation into the movements of fugitive Desi Freeman prior to his death. Ethan Seideman reports.
5: Detectives have been retracing Freeman's movements during his 7 months on the run after he fatally shot two police officers in Porepunkah last year. They've now turned their attention to who might have helped Freeman while he was hiding. This morning, a 58-year-old woman from New South Wales was arrested in the Gippsland town of Bairnsdale and is now being interviewed by detectives. Police have arrested and released several people as part of the investigation, but are yet to lay any charges. Mr. Freeman was shot dead in a standoff with police in March.
0: Overseas, the US says it's finished its latest wave of aerial bombardments against Tehran. At the same time, Middle East air defences have intercepted a major Iranian missile assault aimed at a key coalition stronghold, as Ali Crew reports.
6: Qatar's defence ministry says its armed forces thwarted an Iranian missile attack, but the interior ministry says a child was injured by shrapnel resulting from interception operations and that the child is receiving medical treatment. Witnesses say several explosion-like sounds have also been heard in the capital Doha as a government security alert was sent to mobile phones. The US military says it's now completed its latest wave of strikes on Iran that were carried out at President Donald Trump's direction, marking a sixth consecutive night of American strikes.
0: A major search and rescue operation's underway after a large landslide in China's southwest. The ABC's Alison Horn filed this report from Beijing.
7: The landslide happened in the Peng Shui County in Chongqing about 8:30 this morning local time. Witnesses have told the ABC they saw giant rock boulders and mud coming down on rows of homes, cars and burying people on the street. State media says at least 8 people have been rescued alive so far, but it's not known if there have been any fatalities. The area has experienced heavy rain in recent days. Alison Horn, ABC News, Beijing.
0: Queensland's weather, scattered showers tomorrow for the southeast, Moreton Bay Islands and Garee, mostly fine elsewhere, strong and gusty south to southeasterly winds about the southeast coast, Brisbane 13 to 23, Ipswich 10 to 23, the Sunshine Coast 13 to 22 and the Gold Coast 12 to 22. On Moreton Bay, seas around a metre. 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
8: This week, conflict resumed in the Middle East. We'll look at the uncertainty around fuel prices and supply. And we'll also hear from one group still filling up and travelling the outback.
9: A lot of the towns that we've been in, if it wasn't for us nomads, the streets would be deserted.
8: And as the Prime Minister shares his AI roadmap for Australia, the Northern Territory government announces its big data centre ambitions.
10: The Northern Territory will be the data centre capital of the globe.
8: But how much water and gas would it involve? And later, we head to an art class in Newcastle that's changing lives.
11: When I first came here, I was basically a non-verbal, and now I talk to people.
8: I'm Alex Hyman, and this is the weekend edition of Australia Wide. As tensions flared again between the United States and Iran this week, the oil price surged. The resumed hostilities saw global oil prices soar more than 9% in a single day. The US resumed its naval blockade of the Strait, although US President Donald Trump backed down on his plan to charge a 20% fee on shipping. Here, the federal government is leaving the door open to more fuel relief in response to the renewed conflict, but hasn't confirmed whether there will be an extension to the fuel excise discount. From freight to farming and fertiliser to food, there are so many aspects of our daily lives which have been affected by the fuel crisis. While some analysts say it's too early to tell how significant the spike in fuel prices will be, Defence and National Security consultant John Blackburn told Alex Barwick, we are now looking at another oil price shock and the months ahead are crucial.
12: The reason is, how have we managed so far? One of the reasons the oil prices have not only come down with the hope of the Strait opening, but it's the release of strategic reserves that's been happening of IEA member countries and others since about March. So there was announced release of 400 million barrels of oil over time into the market. That release process will run out at the end of July. So that release of oil has compensated in part for that closure of the Strait. So now we're in a situation where, once again, it's closed. The prognosis is certainly not good. But when you can't keep subsidising the price of oil with the release of stocks, it will go back up.
13: Now, Acting Energy Minister Jason Clare has come out saying there is good supply both here and on its way. He says there are some 54 ships en route to Australia. Here's a bit of what he said.
14: Australia currently has 41 days worth of petrol on hand, and that's unchanged from last week. We've got 37 days worth of diesel and 33 days worth of jet fuel. So Australians continue to have confidence in our fuel security.
13: John, what's your take on the federal government's response and the numbers there in terms of what our supply is looking like?
12: Firstly, I think the government, working closely with industry and with regional partners, has done a good job reacting to the problems we've seen. And that's ensuring that they're subsidising the industry when necessary, the additional prices, having deals with regional refineries, because we do export a lot of oil, condensate and LNG. So the bilateral deals are good. But those weekly figures you hear are a lag indicator. They're the result of what we have been doing. What the government's not coming out with is, okay, what's the next 6 months look like? What might we have to do differently? And so they're not projecting forward. I think the extension of the excise is going to be very important because we will see these cost pressures rise. So they've done a good job to date reacting. However, what we didn't do is prepare for what's happening now, and this has been forecast for well more than a decade.
13: OK, let's talk about that fuel excise, because that discount of 16 cents a litre will expire on August the 2nd, having already had an extension, albeit at a reduced discount. Do you think that needs to be extended for many months to come?
12: Well, I think they need to read the market as it starts changing. As the prices start going up and we see the impact on our economy, on people, then yes, they're going to have to extend it. They may have to increase it again. One of the other factors has been that China reduced its oil imports significantly in recent months. That was a great boon to the market. But the discussion by market analysts is they did that by taking down their own reserve stocks. I understand they may be coming back into the market again. So this is a very complex dynamic problem, and I think maintaining an excise was the likely outcome. Otherwise, the economic impact on Australians will be magnified.
13: Let's talk about that. What will it be if there isn't an extension?
12: Our whole system in Australia basically runs on diesel. Our logistics system's primarily trucks. If we don't understand the pressure on the individual business owners, then they'll go out of business. If that happens, our national logistics system gets under a huge stress, and that's a major problem for us.
13: Are there any other ways that we can keep fuel prices lower?
12: Not at the moment. We're stuck. It's like we've got a tsunami wave and we've got on the front of it and we're trying to surf the front of the wave. There's not much we can do in that apart from subsidies. There are ways in the future we can make ourselves more resilient to this by demand reduction, electrification, or also supply substitution through renewable fuels, the use of ethanol, things like that. But that takes a long time to do. I think the position, what the government's doing with how it makes deals and supporting industry is good. That sort of the excise reduction, we need to make sure it stays there. Otherwise, we're going to be in a real serious problem. What's going to happen in the next 12 to 18 months is as this gulf, the Strait war plays out and the confusion continues, I think we'll see a price increase, and it may get to the stage where we can't actually get the amount of fuel that we need because of the pressures on it. As the prices go up, that will cause some reduction in use. But there could be actual availability pressures in the next 12 months.
8: That's Defence and National Security Consultant John Blackburn speaking with Alex Barwick.
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8: While there is serious uncertainty around fuel prices and supply, as Middle East tensions rise once again, not everybody is pressing pause on travel plans. Last week on the program, we heard from tourism operators in the north of Australia who said things were quieter than usual, but they made the point that they were seeing less young people and families on the road. They said the grey nomads were still travelling. We head to Mount Isa now with reporter Zara Margolis to meet those southerners who weren't going to miss the outback winter.
9: Hi everybody, I'm from Port Macquarie in New South Wales.
16: Tony, what brings you to Mount Isa?
9: Well, we're on our way to Darwin and this is one of our many, many stops.
16: Sue, how have you been enjoying the outback so far?
17: It's very different to the coast, but yes, I'm enjoying it. It's lovely.
9: To me, it looks like there's quite a few nomads out there. I think a lot of the towns that we've been in, if it wasn't for us nomads, the streets would be deserted. You look down the street and all you see is, you know, over 60s walking up and everyone's got grey hair.
16: Sue, you were saying you know a lot of people who cancelled their plans entirely.
17: Yes, they did. Earlier on, when the fuel thing all blew up, I know a lot of them, and a lot of them were travelling in groups, so the whole group was cancelled, so both to the Northern Territory and to Western Australia. Yep.
16: Was it a cost thing or an availability thing?
17: I think it's both. Mainly an availability. You know, we didn't want to be stuck in the middle of nowhere.
16: Are you glad you've made the trip now, though?
9: Oh, absolutely, yeah. You've got to do it.
18: Kevin Terrington from Warrnambool, Victoria.
16: Go on, say g'day as well.
19: Hi, I'm Julie. I'm Kevin's wife.
16: Have you done the big drive holiday before?
18: Not really. We started last year, got virtually to Queensland border and then the cyclone hit Brisbane.
16: So this is take two. Question about happening because of the fuel, is that right?
19: It hasn't really bothered us. We decided just to take the chance and just go instead of sitting around.
18: It doesn't matter what the fuel costs because you're going to pay for it anyway.
8: Caravanners Kevin and Julie Terrington. Ending that report from Zara Margolis.
15: ABC Australia Wide.
8: To the Sunshine Coast now, and most Australian soldiers who are sent overseas to serve their country are recognised and applauded for their efforts upon their return home. Yet for about 9,000 troops who served in Malaysia in the 70s and 80s, it's been a vastly different story. A tale of secrecy, bureaucratic buck-passing and political inaction. But as Jessica Ross reports, these veterans haven't given up their fight for recognition.
20: The Royal Australian Air Force Base at Butterworth in central Malaya is one of the largest ever.

0: Royal Australian Air Force Base at Butterworth in central Malaya is one of the largest ever peacetime flying bases maintained overseas by Australia.
1: I was a platoon commander in 1975. We deployed as part of a company group, which is about 150 men, and so we're there for 3 months. There were attacks going on all around that part of Malaysia. There were police being killed by the terrorists. There was a curfew in place.
2: It's been 50 years since he served at Butterworth, but Graham Mickleberg, who now lives on Queensland's Sunshine Coast, can still vividly remember the tension at the time.
1: Everyone was trained in counterinsurgency warfare, the same sort of warfare that was conducted in Vietnam. We deployed with our weapons. We were issued live ammunition. We had orders that permitted us to use lethal force if the base was attacked.
2: From 1970 to 1989, Rifle Company Butterworth successfully protected the base, Australia's aircraft and RAF personnel during a communist insurgency known as the Second Malayan Emergency. Despite multiple terrorist sightings and incidents in their vicinity, the walls were never breached.
1: One of the reasons why we have a defence force, even now, is deterrence. There's a submission made by a Malaysian intelligence officer to the inquiry who said the base was definitely a target, but probably the reason it was never attacked was because the terrorists knew that we were there.
3: If you look at warships in deployments around the world, their mere presence is the deterrence. They're not necessarily firing shots, but the people know what they're capable of. I've no doubt that, you know, the same would have applied to us.
2: Mark Butler was a section commander of the Quick Reaction Force in Butterworth between 1977 and 1978. Their service shrouded in secrecy for political reasons.
3: There was no acknowledgement of anyone that was deploying to Butterworth or the return. It was specifically stated there was to be no publicity around those deployments.
4: Don't forget, Whitlam won the election by bringing the troops back from South Vietnam, pulling them out of Southeast Asia and abolishing national service. The last thing he wanted to do was to be seen putting combat troops back into Southeast Asia.
2: Stan Hannaford served as a machine gunner with RCB.
4: So the big pretense was we were there training, but we weren't. We were told we were going over to protect the base. You would be on war service, you would have rules of engagement, you would be patrolling with live ammunition. We never ever trained the Malays, never had time. They never had time, they were fighting a war.
2: In the years since they returned, many of the men have been pushing for formal recognition of the role they actually played.
4: They gave us a medal, Australian Service Medal with Southeast Asia clasp. They said, there's your recognition, go away. But the point was that medal didn't give any entitlements.
2: After more than three decades of lobbying, the Defence Honours and Awards Tribunal finally held an inquiry. In 2023, the tribunal found RCB service should be recognised as non-warlike.
4: Non-warlike is, believe it or not, is a step above peacetime.
2: The reclassification was meant to result in these soldiers receiving the same entitlements as other Australian servicemen. 3 years on, they haven't seen a cent. Senator James McGrath helped push for the inquiry.
5: And I went down and sat at the back of the room when the tribunal was taking evidence. And what struck me was the sincerity of everybody in the room. These men who, for the listeners, it could be your dad or your uncle, your grandpa or whatever, who have spent decades fighting to see that their service is recognised. These men aren't spring chickens. More men are dying because of old age. The minister just needs to make a decision. 3 years is 3 years too long.
2: In December, Federal Minister for Veterans Affairs and Defence, Matt Keogh, promised in a speech to the National Press Club to take veterans support services seriously.
6: So many veterans told me they thought the approach of DVA was delay, deny, die. It is my role to consign that phrase to the dustbin of history.
2: Minister Keogh did not agree to an interview with the ABC. Instead, his office provided a written statement from a spokesperson.
7: The government recognises the significant contributions and sacrifices made by Rifle Company Butterworth veterans and their families and is carefully considering the matter. The primary recommendations of the Defence Honours and Awards Appeals Tribunal's report and further issues raised by veteran advocates impact on a considerable number of veterans and different government departments. The recommendations are being considered through whole-of-government processes.
2: The battles lasted much longer than their original deployments, but Mr. Mickleberg says the veterans won't go quietly into the night.
1: My message to Minister Keogh would be as simple as this. You've got a moral responsibility to act. If he thinks we're going to give up, then he's wrong, because I'll be doing this until I die.
8: That's Rifle Company Butterworth veteran Graham Mickleberg, ending that report by Jessica Ross. We head now to the wide open spaces and big skies of the Northern Territory. As the AI boom continues, the Prime Minister has explained how Australia will

0: respond this week. He said there's going to be clear rules for large data centres, which states and territories will have to agree to, and laws will be passed. And he announced that he's setting up a new Office of Artificial Intelligence.
1: This is about having the flexibility to keep pace with change and get out in front of it, so Australia can draw on and learn from what other countries are doing and deal with issues in real time without the bureaucracy having to contemplate every modification. This is about building Australians' confidence and trust in AI and our nation's capacity to manage it, ensuring that our national interests and our national security are protected, and providing the certainty for growth, for jobs and for investment.
0: Prior to this highly anticipated speech, states and territories had largely been going it alone, and guidelines had been essentially voluntary. And while there's been lots of excitement from business, there's also been lots of questions asked about the environmental impact, particularly around water use. At the Northern Territory's Investment Summit this week, the Business and Trade Minister, Robin Carl, opened with this bold ambition.
2: The Northern Territory will be the data centre capital of the globe.
0: The Trade Minister says there are at least 12 businesses interested in building data centres in the Northern Territory. And we know there are also some plans underway near Elliot that's about halfway between Alice Springs and Darwin. Northern Territory rural reporter Sam Parry spoke to Alex Barwick, explaining how the PM's AI speech affects any plans currently underway in the Territory.
3: Well, many of the plans are currently obscured to the public through NDAs or just by virtue of the fact that they're very early stage proposals. So we don't have a good, clear picture of exactly where 12 proponents might be interested in building data centres in the Territory. As far as the ones we're aware of, the largest is called Project Ares. It's a hyperscale data centre, meaning it's very large, at least 5,000 servers, and able to be scaled up to really meet some of the huge computational demands that AI data centres need to meet. This one is going to be an off-the-grid data centre. So you might have heard the Prime Minister talking about a new mandate for data centre providers or data centre builders and proponents to be able to underwrite the energy that they're using and to be able to pay for their connection to domestic grids. This project would be completely off-grid. It would use predominantly solar power, the proponent Energy North says, and it would also use gas as a way to provide itself with firm gas-fired reliable power, a bit like the way that some domestic energy grids need to have that base load power supplied by fossil fuels, despite the fact they might be overwhelmingly solar. So this arrangement where data centres are able to provide their own power is one of the kind of draw cards that the Northern Territory government has really been spruiking at this investor summit that they've held this week in Darwin. One of the other things is the connectivity that Darwin has to the Asian Pacific networks when it comes to fibre optics and subsea cables. There are some more plans being hatched to include even more subsea cables, and also another fibre link between Darwin and Adelaide is underway. So it's a combination of all of these factors that are really starting to attract these so-called hyperscalers from around the world and turn their attention to the Northern Territory for all of these draw cards that we have here.
4: There are concerns, though, that have been raised. The use of natural gas and water. Environmental groups have expressed their concerns. What have they said?
3: Yeah, well, environmental groups like Greenpeace are very concerned about data centres. They've dubbed them energy vampires in a recent campaign, which involved commissioning a report looking at the regulation that currently exists on data centre gas consumption and looking at ways to potentially regulate that. They say there's a lack of binding regulation on the type of energy that data centres use, and they're calling for a moratorium to really allow time for legislation to examine exactly what that might look like. The other concerns are, of course, around water. The Environment Centre of the Northern Territory has concerns about the over-extraction of water and its impact to ecosystems in particular. So we're talking about underground water sources like the Cambrian limestone aquifer, which interacts with ecosystems. As I mentioned before, anyone extracting groundwater has to apply for a licence, which is assessed based on what can be sustainably removed from these aquifers. But the Environment Centre and similarly the Arid Lands Environment Centre in Central Australia have strongly contested these allocation plans in the past and would be looking very closely at some of these data centres given how much water they require to cool at the moment.
4: And what's the Northern Territory government had to say about some of those environmental concerns that have been raised?
3: As far as water's concerned, Minister Robin Carl doesn't seem particularly concerned about the over-extraction of groundwater in the Territory. Take a listen to what she said.
2: There's scientific evidence to suggest that we have so much water underground in the Northern Territory that it actually impacts the axis of the earth when we have a really bad wet season.
4: That sounds extraordinary. Have we seen evidence for that?
3: I haven't seen evidence to support that claim just yet, but I'm sure the fact checkers are looking into it as we speak.
0: That's Northern Territory rural reporter Sam Parry speaking to Alex Barwick. And finally, we head to Newcastle in New South Wales to an art class that's changing lives. Each month, people gather at a studio in the Steel City to work with clay, draw and make a mosaic, tapping into their creativity. It's called Arts in Recovery. It's free and it's helping improve mental health in extraordinary ways. Our reporter, Larice Dixon, went along to check it out.
5: In an art studio in Newcastle, New South Wales, Halo is showing me a drawing she's working on.
6: It's a giant robot man, and the man and his dog is discovering him because they thought he was an island.
5: And what kind of materials have you used for this artwork, Halo?
6: I used some butcher paper that was at the table and some oil pastels.
5: Halo is a regular at the monthly Arts in Recovery workshop. But 4 years ago, this is something she would have never thought was possible.
6: When I first came here, I was basically a non-verbal and now I talk to people.
5: Arts in Recovery is a not-for-profit program that's been running in Newcastle for 16 years, a space where people have the freedom to create and learn new skills under the guidance of volunteers like Annette Squires, a local occupational therapy assistant.
7: We have tables of like particular activities that people can get involved in, and it could be making clay, it could be doing mosaics, it could be anything. But also we always have a free table where people, if they don't feel they want to join in that particular one, they can sit and do their own work. So it's basically there are no rules here, you can do whatever you want, and we supply all of the materials, all of the resources. It's free for people to come along each month.
5: Cam Smith is sitting at one of the tables colouring in.
8: At the time of my last submission, because I've had many of them over a long time, I used art like it was a full-time job while I was, I guess I still use the word stuck in hospital. I'm not a reader, so I couldn't just pick up a book and spend my time doing that. And because of how unwell I was, so I was literally doing 8-hour days of just colouring in pictures out of magazines that were just black and white, and I'd just give them colour with textures. The reason I did that, to use my time wisely so that I didn't have to come back to hospital and get out of hospital what I needed to get out of it. So instead of hating it, I learned to love it.
5: Cam is now a peer support worker who uses his lived experience to help others with their mental health. But coming to the monthly workshops still plays a big role in his recovery.
8: Even if I wasn't working, I'd come here every month and do this because this is my key approach to peer work, is this.
9: People may have come through hospital, people may have come from the community, people may be part of a mental health team, or people may simply just be having a bad time or just feel the need for some connection and can come along.
5: Alan Johnson is an occupational therapist with Hunter New England Health, who co-leads Arts in Recovery with the University of Newcastle. He helped start the program back in 2010.
10: What do we know about the benefit of art in mental health recovery?
9: It could be giving someone purpose and occupation, getting up in the morning, structure, getting dressed, showered, leaving the house. It could be the purpose of literally creating an artwork, having a focus on that and forgetting about everything else that's going on. Or it could be sitting and talking, but drawing at the same time over a really difficult topic of conversation. And it becomes less threatening and easier to discuss that without sitting across the table with a notepad and pen.
5: Over the last 16 years, Arts in Recovery has seen over 5,000 people pass through its studio workshops. The program has been so successful in the New South Wales Hunter region that it's been recognised by art therapy academics in the UK who are looking at using the same framework in mental health recovery.
9: We don't have a referral process, we don't have any criteria, there's no signing, contract, anything else, referral basis. So people can literally just come and get what they need.
5: At one of the tables, Halo is making beads while catching up with Annette. The

0: art she makes at these workshops will go on display at the program's annual public art exhibition called Bounce Back, where profits from sales go directly back to participants.
1: It's one of the few places out of my studio at home that I can go and not be made to feel like a freak, because I have special brain conditions that make me a little different from everyone else. So coming here helps me feel safe and happy, and Dad doesn't have to stay by my side all the time anymore.
2: Larice Dixon with that story. And that's Australia Wide for this week. I'm Alex Hyman. A big thank you to the program's producer, Dom Baines, and thank you for listening. Cheerio.

0: ABC News. Good evening. I'm Michael Bausch. Telstra's chief executive has appeared before a Senate inquiry in Canberra, admitting a major maintenance blunder played a role in last week's nationwide network failure. The telco says an undocumented software design change led to the widespread outage. It cut access to phones, data, 000 services, banking and transport. Vicky Brady's told the hearing Telstra was at fault.
1: This is clearly unacceptable. If maintenance work can trigger this kind of outage, it suggests our controls were not good enough.
0: A former Brisbane City Council bus driver has appealed his careless driving conviction over a crash that killed a teenage pedestrian in the CBD. 72-year-old Lindsay Selby was found guilty by a magistrate last year. He was given an 8-month wholly suspended sentence and lost his licence for a year. Defence lawyers argued he wasn't criminally responsible for the March 2024 accident because he genuinely believed he was pressing the brakes. However, police prosecutors submitted that video footage clearly proved the defendant was driving without due care before pinning 18-year-old Tia Cameron against a wall. An expert witness has told the Anti-Semitism Royal Commission that Australian universities must drastically overhaul their internal culture to combat rising discrimination on campus. Georgia Lenton-Williams reports.
2: At the Royal Commission's hearing in Melbourne, David Slukey from the Monash Initiative for Rapid Research into Anti-Semitism said policies have a role to play, but they're part of a larger picture. He said universities need to change their cultures and understand that anti-Semitism is tied to society's polarisation, the impacts of social media, and what he considers broader threats to democracy. Professor Slukey also said the rapid evolution of digital technology is one of the greatest challenges of our age, and universities have an important role in researching it.
0: Uber has backed down and removed its controversial $5 assistance fee after being accused of discriminating against passengers with disability, as Campanella reports.
3: The extra charge was added to Uber Assist trips in May. It was criticised by many in the disability community who have long complained about poor service with taxis and rideshare companies. Uber says the additional fee would help improve reliability, reduce wait times, and recognise the extra care drivers take in supporting passengers with disability, pregnant women, and seniors. The company has now scrapped the $5 fee, acknowledging it did not consult widely enough before introducing the charge. Uber Assist is an option in the booking system and can provide passengers with support getting in and out of the vehicle and helping store mobility aids in the boot.
0: The US president has used a national TV address to expose highly sensitive government files, double down on voting conspiracy theories, and target hidden political enemies. Lauren Day reports from Washington.
4: Donald Trump has announced he's declassifying a swathe of documents he claims show American elections are dangerously exposed to hacking, exploitation, and foreign interference, and that members of the so-called deep state tried to cover it up. He said the purpose was not to weaken confidence in the system, but critics say he's done just that. Experts say he could be laying the groundwork to challenge the results of the midterm elections, which are just 4 months away and in which Republican control of Congress is at stake. Lauren Day, ABC News, Washington.
0: Well, a deep space discovery is giving astronomers their best clue yet that we might not be alone in the universe. They found strong evidence of an atmosphere on a rocky world, as the BBC's Paddy Maguire reports.
5: The researchers at Harvard University say the exoplanet, that's a planet that orbits a star outside our solar system, is the best place so far discovered to look for alien life. 49 light-years away, LHS 1140b

0: firstly falls within its dim star's habitable or Goldilocks zone, as our Earth does in relation to the Sun. Then, a new technique has observed traces of helium, indicating it has an atmosphere. Having an atmosphere suggests a more stable climate, which would regulate temperature and potentially trap liquid water, which in turn could viably support life.
1: Queensland's weather, scattered showers tomorrow for the southeast, about the Boughton Bay Islands and Gari, mostly fine elsewhere. Strong and gusty south to southeasterlies about the southeast coast, Brisbane 13 to 23, Ipswich 10 to 23, the Sunshine Coast 13 to 22, the Gold Coast 12 to 22. A few showers about the southeast on Sunday and Monday. ABC News.
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4: Mark Humphreys with you this Friday evening, and it is quiz time. Oh, yes. Call in 1-300-800-222, your chance to win. Oh, my gosh, I can't believe it. We're giving away an ABC fridge magnet and a random book from the ABC prize cupboard. It doesn't get much better than that. So when you call in for the quiz, I also want to know, what is a popular film, book, TV series that you haven't watched, you haven't read, you haven't engaged with? What have you managed to avoid? What is it? It's in the zeitgeist. It's part of the culture, and yet you have not engaged with it. What have you managed to escape from? So I'd love to know, what's a major part of the cultural canon that you just have not consumed? So let me know that when you call in for the quiz on 1-300-800-222. While you're gathering your anecdotes and getting the phone out, here's a bit of Harry Nilsson.

0: Harry Nilsson, everybody's talking. Indeed, it is chance for everybody to talk. You can call in now on 1-300-800-222 for the quiz. And tonight I'm asking, what's a popular film, book, TV series that you just haven't watched, you haven't read, you haven't engaged with, you're just not on board with this? The rest of the culture is trying to tell you you've got to watch Gone with the Wind, Lawrence of Arabia, Star Wars, and you've just gone, no, no, thank you, I'm okay. So I want to know what's yours. It took me about, I love musicals, but it took me about 35 years to watch Grease, partly because I was just put off by that sound that when we would go on school trips, girls would be at the back of the bus and they'd be singing that, that noise was very off-putting. So it took me 35 years to watch Grease. So yes, what is your Grease? Producer Joe still has not seen Titanic, but he's very young. He's got time. So I'm sure he'll get around to it. So we are taking your calls now for the quiz. So let's see who we have got here. It looks like we've got Martin in Engadine. Good evening, Martin.
1: Hi, how are you?
0: I am fantastic, Martin. Now, Martin, is there anything in the cultural canon that you just haven't got around to yet, you haven't engaged with yet?
1: I like to go into the Great Wall of China.
0: Oh, you'd like to go to the Great Wall of China?
1: Yeah, I'm actually going later this year.
0: Oh, right.
1: Going later this year.
0: Okay, fair enough. So tick that off the bucket list. Fantastic. I have also not done that. So, Martin, are you ready to play tonight's quiz?
1: Yeah, I'm ready to play tonight's quiz.
0: Okay, excellent. All right, so the first question for you, Martin. Who is the current coach of the West Tigers NRL team? How are you on NRL, Martin?
1: I'm pretty good at it.
0: Okay.
1: Well, I don't follow it a hell of a lot.
0: Okay. All right. Well, let's see what you've managed to, what's filtered down to you. So who is the current coach of the West Tigers NRL team? Do you know, Martin?
1: Is it Tim Brooks?
0: Tim Brooks. Let's see if it is Tim Brooks. No, I'm afraid it is not Tim Brooks. And so I'm very sorry, Martin. But have a wonderful time at the Great Wall of China. Thank you for calling in.
1: Thanks.
0: Cheers. Bye-bye. All right, so we've lost Martin there, but not to worry. It is. That means it's someone else's chance now. And we're going to go to Ray. Good evening, Ray. How are you?
2: Hey, Mark.
0: Oh, wonderful to hear your voice, Ray. Ray,
2: can you hear me all right?
0: I can hear you okay. Can you hear me?
2: Good. Yeah.
0: Excellent, excellent.
2: Yeah, thanks.
0: Ray, is there anything that is popular that you just haven't done?
2: Yeah, well, if you're talking about movies, what are you?
0: It can be movies, it can be books, it can be anything in the culture that you just know.
2: Yeah, well, all that Harry Potter, Lord of the Rings, Star Wars.
0: Oh, a lot of big ones. And do you feel that your life is poorer for that, Ray, or have you managed to live a
2: all that animated stuff and Nemo, Toy Story, Madagascar? Leave it all out, mate.
0: You seem content. You didn't need it. That's all right, Ray. Well, Ray, we've already tripped over on the first question. So
2: thank you, Marshall.
0: Oh, there we go. Oh, we've gone straight in there. Well, let's see if Benji Marshall is
2: the Brains Trust.
0: Oh, do you? Okay, so who's in the Brains Trust?
2: Wayne.
0: All right, Wayne. Was it Wayne Bennett? Or which?
2: No, it wasn't Wayne Bennett.
0: No, okay. Just another Wayne. All right, well, let's see if Benji Marshall is the correct answer as the current coach of the West Tigers NRL team. Yes. Ooh. Indeed. Fantastic. That's what we like to hear. All right, so on to question two for you now, Ray. Sticking with a different type of football, what was the final score in the England versus Argentina 2026 World Cup semi-final game?
2: Yeah, England and Argentina. Let's ask.
3: 2-1.
2: Yeah, 2-1.
0: 2-1, and do you know who won that one?
2: 2-1 to Argentina.
0: 2-1 to Argentina. Let's see if that's right. Ring-a-ding-ding! That's how we do it. Two in a row. Fantastic. Good job, Ray and Wayne. On to question three. This is something that happened. I won't give away too much information. Let me rephrase it. Ray, I'd like to know what date is Bastille Day? When do the French celebrate Bastille Day? What is that date?
2: I think you got me. How about the year?
0: Well, it's every year. It's every year. So
2: 1989.
0: Well, they celebrate it every year. So I just need one. Yeah. You've got a one in 365.
2: When it started.
0: Oh, you want to know when it started?
2: 1989.
0: Oh, that's impressive, but I need to know. I like that you're providing additional information, but can you provide the specific information that I need, Ray?
2: No, not really.
0: Not really. Well,
2: I think it's something like about. I think it's like the end of a month, like 30th or 31st, or.
0: You've got a 1 in 365 chance, unless you're choosing a leap year. So, what do you want to go with?
2: Is it Bleen yet?
0: I can't go. Ray, no. I'd love to help you, but you're doing so well, it would be wrong of me to give you any clues.
2: Right. Well, I'm going to go 30th of June.
0: 30th of June. Let's see if that is the date of Bastille Day. Oh, no. But Ray and Wayne, you've done very, very well. Thanks so much for calling in, Ray.
2: See you,
0: mate. Cheers. Good night. Bye bye. All right. So, yes, we've lost Ray there. And so, your chance, of course, now to participate. So, 1-300-800-222 is the number for the quiz. And when you call in, I want to know what's that cultural artifact? What's that film, TV show, book that you are just not going to watch? You're not going to read. You haven't done it. Everyone else has done it. You're not doing it. So, that's what we want to know. I'm going to ask that of Sue in Melbourne. Good evening, Sue.
3: Hi, Mark.
0: Hello, Sue. Now, Sue, what have you managed to avoid?
3: I'm kind of on the same track as Ray, but not as far down rabbit hole. I'm Star Wars and Lord of the Rings.
0: Now, tell me about that. So, because obviously they're massive, and so I imagine there would have been moments, occasions where it came up of, you know, let's go watch a Star War. How have you managed to avoid it?
3: Well, Star Wars, right back in the first, way back to the first movie, I was supposed to be kind of on a date, kind of a blind date, to meet a bloke, and all he was interested in was talking about Star Wars. So that put me off the whole thing right from the start. So never caught up with that.
0: Tainted it from the get-go. Okay.
3: Absolutely. And then, I don't know, Lord of the Rings, I just sort of thought, my young son was interested in it. I thought it was more like a kid's thing, so I never really got into it. Okay. And then it got so far down the track, I thought I'm never going to catch up with it now, so let it go.
0: I get it. That's the thing. It's like it reaches a certain point where it just, I mean, theoretically, you could go and just put it on tonight, but no, we're beyond that. It's fine.
3: Absolutely.
0: Now, we are stuck on this question about the date of Bastille Day, and I'm just looking at some texts here. Snoopy and Nora Head, your answer is correct. Well done. Jenny and Glenbrook, your answer is correct. Stu, your answer is correct. But the question, of course, is Sue able to give us the answer? So, Sue, do you know what is the date of Bastille Day?
3: That's the 14th of July.
0: Hey-o! Fantastic. Well done, Sue. Did you celebrate Bastille Day this year, Sue?
3: Not so much, no, but I was aware of it.
0: Oh, right. Well, I'm currently sitting here with a tarte tatin, an apple tart. That's my way of celebrating.
3: Oh, that's good.
0: Yeah, exactly. There we go. All right, on to question four for you now, Sue. And this is about, Pauline Hanson has been jet-setting. She was spotted this week, apparently, at an event for an Italian fashion house. So, which Italian fashion house was Pauline Hanson spotted at an event for this week?
3: Oh, you got me on that one. I really don't follow anything Pauline Hanson does. I can't answer that one.
0: Do you want to, since it's an Italian fashion house, do you want to see if the gods, you know?
3: Saint Laurent.
0: Okay.
3: That's the only thing that comes to mind.
0: Okay, Yves Saint Laurent. Let's see if that is correct. No, but
3: there you go.
0: Good effort. Well done, Sue. You did get one right. So thank you so much. Have to catch you again.
3: Thanks, Mark.
0: Bye-bye. And yes, of course. So now we've got stuck on this question, so you can call in on 1-300-800-222. We're going to go to, I think we've got Rob in Eagle Hawk Neck. Hello, Rob.
4: Hello, how are you?
0: I am fantastic. Now, Rob, awesome. Is there something in the culture that you've managed to avoid?
4: Oh, well, my brain's just never watched Harry Potter.
0: Oh, really?
4: She had children through the whole process, hey.
0: How interesting. Okay, and is it something that there's a desire to address, or are we letting that go?
4: Well, I don't know. I had to watch Harry Potter numerous times with both of my children. I think it's kind of way lightly.
0: You've done your time with Harry Potter.
4: Yeah, that's
0: fair enough. All right. Well, we are stuck on a question about an Italian fashion house. So the question here for you, Rob, is Pauline Hanson was spotted this week at an event for which Italian fashion house? Rob, do you know the answer to that?
4: Dolce & Gabbana.
0: Okay, we'll take that as Dolce & Gabbana. That's right. That's close enough. I got the sense of what you wanted to say. Dolce & Gabbana, is that correct? Yes! Dolce & Gabbana is correct. We can move on. That's fantastic.
4: I passed the first hurdle.
0: There you go. That's it. And if nothing else happens, then you can be proud of that. All right, now we're doing it. Would you like a music question, Rob?
4: I love music.
0: There we go.
4: Pop music, please.
0: There we go. Okay, what have I got for you here? All right, this is going to be one of those questions where I ask you to name the song and the band, or artist, I should say. So I'm going to play you a little bit of this song, and then I want to know the name of the song and the band or artist that is performing it. All right, here we go. We don't give you much. Rob, was that enough for you?
4: How easy is that? I went and saw it at Longley International Hotel recently.
0: Get out of town.
4: It's Ben Lee.
0: And the song is?
4: And the song is, another one of these love songs. Was that?
0: Do you want me to play you the clue again? Will that help?
4: Yeah, do that.
0: Okay, I'll be generous. Sure. Here we go again. All right, what's the
4: cigarettes
0: song?
4: Cigarettes will kill you.
0: Cigarettes will kill you. Let's see if that's right.
5: What's loaded with fun?
0: Not that. Here we go.
4: Hey, that's out.

0: right.
1: Cigarettes will kill you is correct. There we go. Fantastic. Very, very, very nice. Well done, Rob. We're going to go on to the next question for you.
2: That was so cool. It was so awesome. I went and saw him long in the International Hotel recently.
1: Fantastic. Oh, brilliant. Had you ever seen him before?
2: Yeah, it was beautiful. Yeah.
1: Had you ever seen Ben Lee before?
2: I had not, but I've been following him since he was like a teenager.
1: Oh, he was so crazy talented.
2: Oh, he's like a sort of a savant.
1: Oh, it's appalling when people are talented that young. I can't stand it. It's just
2: annoying, isn't it?
1: But good on him. All right,
2: okay,
1: so
2: here we go. Number three.
1: Here we go. Can we go for the hat trick? All right, now a politics question.
2: I'll probably fail though.
1: You got the Dolce and Gabbana, which was sort of politics adjacent. So this one is.
2: We live in a Trump era, don't we?
1: you've got to be switched on.
2: Just say whatever it fucking sounds right and move on.
1: Hang on. What's that? Well,
2: sorry.
1: I'm too slow. I'm too slow on the dump button there. Apologies to any kids who are listening to that. On we go. So
2: Ben Lee would appreciate that, hey?
1: As long as someone did. So the question is, who is the current Chief Minister of the Northern Territory? Who is the current Chief Minister of the Northern Territory? Rob, you've got two in a row so far. Can you go for three?
2: No, she's a lady, which is quite unusual for Northern Territory.
1: She's a lady? Oh, that's...
2: Well, sorry, that's a woman.
1: That's all right. You can say that.
2: Oh, no, I cannot.
1: Well, you know what? You've done extremely well, Rob. So thank you very much for calling.
2: I should know that, though.
1: Yeah, that's all right. That's okay. I didn't know it. So it's okay. So I'm sad to say that is
2: farewell. Can I answer the surname before I go?
1: Yeah, as long as it's broadcastable, yeah.
2: Yeah. Smith.
1: Okay, right. There you go. I'm happy to tell you it's not Smith, but thank you very much. Cheers, Rob.
2: You take care. You have a lovely evening.
1: Good night. Bye bye. All right, there we go. Thank you, Rob. And hang on. Here we go. Is that Betty from Dapto on the line?
3: That is.
1: Hello. Good evening, Betty. How you doing?
3: Good, thanks. How are you, man?
1: Oh, I'm all the better now that I can hear your voice, Betty. That is marvelous, Betty. Now you must have seen and read and everything, but is there anything that you have managed to somehow avoid?
3: You mean reading books?
1: It could be books or films. Yeah, what's something that's popular that everyone else has watched, everyone else has read, and you just haven't got around to it, you're not interested, you're not going to do it? Does anything come to mind, Betty?
3: There's probably lots of movies that I wouldn't be bothered watching.
1: Just a fair chunk out there.
4: Oh, well, Winnie likes June, there's no way you'd read June.
1: June, fair enough. I mean, it is a long book, and there's a lot of, obviously, I don't want to get the June fans offside. It's obviously it's a classic work, but there's a lot you got to get on board with the sci-fi there.
3: When I could read, I used to like to read. You've heard The Cross and those ones written by
4: Patricia Cornwell.
3: Oh, well, I like Patricia Cornwell, yes. But that's not who I'm thinking of, but it doesn't matter.
1: That's all right. That's okay. We'll settle for Dune. Betty has not read or watched Dune, so we'll take that. So, Betty, we're stuck on a question about the current Chief Minister of the Northern Territory. So that's the question, Betty. Who is the current Chief Minister of the Northern Territory?
4: Good question.
3: You don't know it, eh?
4: No.
3: No, I don't know it either.
1: Oh, Adrian, thank you, Adrian. I think that's we appreciate that. Good question.
3: You've got the privilege of doing the quiz tonight.
1: How come I've got the privilege? I think Serene is just possibly away this weekend, so I'm here tonight and I'm here on Sunday. So just a temporary fill-in. So don't worry, Serene will be back. Everything's fine. Yes.
3: Oh, it's lovely to have you.
1: Oh, thank you very much. Thank you, Betty. Great to hear your voice again. Well, I'm sorry that we're going to lose you on the quiz tonight, but hopefully maybe call in on Sunday and we can try again.
3: Yeah, I will indeed.
1: Fantastic. Terrific. All right. Thanks, Betty. Good night. And good night, Adrian. Bye. Cheers.
3: Bye.
1: Bye. Well, yes, yeah, so we've lost Betty from Daptoad there, but that means it's your chance to call in. 1-300-800-222 is the number, and we're looking for the name of the current Chief Minister of the Northern Territory. If I look at the text line, I can see that Richard, well done, Richard. You should call in, Richard. You've got the right answer. That's fantastic. All right, we are going to go to Janet now. Janet in Redfern. Good evening, Janet.
0: Good evening, Mark.
1: Wonderful to hear your voice, Janet. Janet, tell me, you're a woman of culture, I know, but what have you somehow managed to avoid?
0: Succession.
1: Oh, really?
0: Well, see, you did that too. So can I tell you why?
1: Please, please do.
0: Because so many articles from every magazine have been written to the extent, and even Vanity Fair do this thing on YouTube, which I pay for, which has breaking down a scene, and they broke down the significant scene where he, spoilers, a person dies, okay?
1: Right.
0: I mean, I've seen that scene. I know that there's an Instagram thing about the suits. I know too much to care about seeing it.
1: It's funny that, isn't there? There's something about if it gets spoken about too much, it's like,
0: yeah.
1: I don't know, it's like this something in our DNA that just rejects it, just says, sorry, you've hyped it up too much. I'm not going to do it now.
0: I don't actually think it's hype. I think that we break things down so much. And, you know, I mean, you can interview the writers, you can go back, you go forwards, you interview the actors, they go to the Logies. They're so, the Emmys, not the Logies. Can you imagine the McCulkin at the Logies? He should be a host. Like, that would be a great second host, don't you think?
1: This is a great pitch. This is...
0: Bring out an American again who doesn't even know why he's here.
1: Oh, I mean, that's always been the great joy of the Logies, is watching the Joan Rivers of the world, or the, you know, or the, you know, it was always be someone who was like, you know, it was the fourth billed actor on CSI Miami, or
0: no, they brought out Muhammad Ali.
1: Well, that's true. Bert
0: Newton insulted him.
1: Yes, I've always, there's that, yes, that moment with when he says, I like the boy. And I always think it's interesting that Ali says, did you say boy or Roy? And there's a lady in the front who's shouting out Roy. And I always just try to imagine what Bert would have said if he tried to explain that I was saying I like the Roy. So that's what I always think of with that classic.
0: To Succession, because even though I've never watched it, I know the main character's name.
1: Logan Roy. Well done, Janet.
0: I do not know. If I lived in the Northern Territory, I used to know it was Ted Egan. I lived there when he was there.
1: Mm-hmm.
0: But unless it's Patricia Egan, I do not know.
1: God, I felt like we were really onto something there with you, Janet. You know the name.
0: Mark, are you only on tonight or are you on this
1: weekend? I'm on again on Sunday, so we'll try again then, shall we?
0: can I ask you a really bold question, which is going to make your producer, like, drop his head and bump it on the
1: table? Let me see where the dump button is just so I'm ready. Hang on. yes, there it is. Okay, fire away, Janet.
0: Okay. So I don't know if you can play new musicians, you know, when you do your mixtape, but there's this guy called Joe Visser.
1: He's
0: got a song out called Please Stay, and I believe he'll be having a single launch somewhere in Sydney. And, you know, like, that's new music, ABC.
1: Interesting. Okay.
0: I'm just letting you know that Please Stay is out everywhere today.
1: Very generous of you, Janet. Thank you. Joe will be coming on actually later on. Joe's going to be playing some new music for us. I don't think he's managed to slip in his own song, but maybe for you, Janet.
0: Joe. thank you so much, Mark.
1: That's all right. Thanks, Janet.
0: Okay.
1: Cheers.
0: Okay, bye-bye. Bye.
1: All right. So we've lost. We have lost Janet there, sadly, on this question. We are stuck on this question about the current Chief Minister of the Northern Territory. I'm worried that we're going to run out of callers because we've gone too hard on this one. So, if you can name the current Chief Minister of the Northern Territory, call 1-300-800-222. And, when you call in, I also want to know what's a major part of the culture, a film, a TV show, a book that you just haven't bothered with. You're not going to do it. We're going to go to Jenny in Glenbrook. Good evening, Jenny.
5: Hello, Mark.
1: Hello.
5: How are you?
1: I am magnificent. Thank you, Jenny. Jenny, tell me, what is a major part of the culture that you you just haven't consumed? You're not doing it.
5: Star Wars.
1: Scandalous. Tell me. So you've avoided, you've managed to avoid all the films, all the TV shows, all the video games.
5: Yes. A lot of sci-fi, actually. I think growing up, my brother was writing a Doctor Who, and I think that just put me off sci-fi and that sort of.
1: Oh, really? Forever. Oh, gosh.
5: Yeah.
1: And has it ever come up? Have there been evenings where someone's wanted to watch Star Wars and you've just said no, thank you, or you've left the room? Has it come up, or is it you've managed just to sort of avoid it entirely?
5: Well, luckily, it's only myself and my partner at home now, so we don't really have to worry too much about watching any of it. So yeah,
1: fair enough. All right, well there you go. So luckily, I don't think we have any Star Wars questions. Oh, that's what I should have done. Okay. Is actually fill this with Star Wars questions. Just,
5: yeah.
1: But that said, we are stuck on this one. So I've got to know, Jenny, who is the current Chief Minister of the Northern Territory? Put us out of our misery. Do you know the answer?
5: Leah Finocchiario.
1: Oh, thank God. Leah Finocchiario, I think it might be. But Leah Finocchiaro. Basically what you said. Thank you. Terrific. Well done. That's very good. We can move on with our lives. dear me. All right. Let us go on to our next question, which is about U.S. states. What's your knowledge of American states? Do you think you're pretty good on it?
5: Not too bad.
1: Okay.
5: Not too bad.
1: Okay.
5: Yeah.
1: Okay. Terrific. So I want to know which three U.S. states start with the letter C? Three U.S. states starting with the letter C.
5: Okay. California.
1: California. Two to go.
5: Connecticut.
1: Connecticut. Can Jenny get one more?
5: Connecticut. Okay. Connecticut, California, and let me think of
1: If you know the answer, you can call 1-300-800-222. I'm buying some time for Jenny from Glenbrook.
5: All right. Thank you. California, Connecticut, and I've got to write them down because then I've seen it. Connecticut, California.
1: I'll buy you a little bit more time. That number again is 1-300-800-222.
5: California, Connecticut.
1: I want to believe you, Jenny.
5: Colorado.
1: Okay, so your final answer is California, Connecticut, and Colorado as the three U.S. states starting with the letter C. Yes!
5: Oh. I had to do the vows.
1: Oh. Nice. Very nice. Good strategy. That was was a close call. I didn't want to lose you because you did so well on the Northern Territory one.
5: No, thank you.
1: All right. Now, this is here's a topic close to my heart. It's a question about musicals. So, Jenny, what's your knowledge of musical theatre? Where do you stand on that?
5: I don't know.
1: A bit.
5: Depends. Give it a shot.
1: A little bit? Okay. All right. Yeah. So the question is, which musical features the songs Any Dream Will Do and Close Every Door? Which musical features the songs Any Dream Will Do and Close Every Door? And I'm buying time for Jenny here. Call 1-300-800-222 if you know the answer.
5: Any Dream Will Do.
1: I mean, if does the tune come to mind? You can hum it. You can sing it if somehow it hits you.

0: It's not.
1: I close oh, my
0: I'll
1: eyes.
0: I'll just go Annie.
1: Annie. Okay, let's see if Annie is correct.
0: No.
1: Sadly, not correct. But nevertheless, you did very, very well. You got two answers correct, and you got us out of that rut, Jenny. So I'll be forever grateful. Thanks, Jenny. Hope to catch you again.
0: Okay. Thank you.
1: Cheers. Bye. All right. So yes, farewell to Jenny. But that means, of course, it's someone else's time to shine. So if you know which musical features the songs Any Dream Will Do and Close Every Door, you can call 1-300-800-222. And when you call in, I want to know which piece of the culture, which iconic work, like Star Wars, like Lord of the Rings, have you not read, watched, consumed? What have you managed to avoid all this time? Tracy texts in and says, Kia ora. Thank you. Oh, hello, Tracy. Kia ora, Mark. Star Wars. Haven't seen any. And then she says, Mark, do you ever sleep? Thank you. Thank you, Tracy from Barrel. Yes, I've been doing breakfast radio shifts and evenings and wherever they'll have me. So I think we now have Liam from Erskineville on the line. Liam, good evening. How are you?
2: Good evening. How are you?
1: I am fantastic. Liam, what's a part of the culture that you haven't consumed? Is there a film or a book that's very, very popular that you just haven't bothered with?
2: Not a film, but I guess a TV series. I've never watched Schitt's Creek before.
1: You and me both. Okay, so what's your excuse? How have you not get round to it? Because I just have people recommending it all the time. How have you not done it?
2: I don't know. Maybe I haven't had the streaming platform that it was on, but just never really appealed to me, to be honest. And, even though it's won the, the Gold Logie? For it or not Logie,
1: the Golden Globes or
2: Golden Globes, yes, that was it,
1: yeah. I mean, that's the thing, it should be. I love everyone involved in it. I love Catherine O'Hara, I love Eugene Levy. I can't justify it. I've tried it a couple of times. The first episode didn't grab me, and I know it's one of those ones, you know, stick with it, it gets better. Life's too short. We'll see. The text line will light up with people saying I need to keep going. So, Liam. Musical theatre, however, how knowledgeable are you about musical theatre?
2: Oh goodness, no, I don't know if we're going to be that knowledgeable. And I've got my brains trust here of my husband and my 7-month-old child.
1: Okay, let's see how much the 7-month-old child knows about musical theatre. So the question is, which musical features the songs "Any Dream Will Do" and "Close Every Door"? If I look at the text line, I can see Stu. Congratulations, Stu. You have the correct answer. But we are with Liam at the moment. So, Liam, which musical features the songs "Any Dream Will Do" and "Close Every Door"?
2: Any dream will do, close every door. You got nothing?
3: No. Terrible gaze.
1: I didn't want to say, I didn't want to make any, you know, I didn't want to stereotype. But,
2: well, you know. Surely it has to be something like, no, it won't be Wicked. Any dream will do. No, I think we might have to bow.
1: Do you want to just see if the musical theatre gods smile upon you? Just, is there a musical? Just any musical? Just, do you want to just throw it out as a Hail Mary pass?
2: You want to try out Cats? He wants to try out Cats. All right. He wants to try out Cats.
1: All right, let's see if Cats is correct. Oh, no, but no. Points for trying. Liam and the Brains Trust, have a wonderful evening. Thanks for calling in.
2: Thank you so much.
1: Cheers. Bye-bye. All right, we've lost Liam and the Brains Trust, but that, of course, means it's your time to shine. Call 1-300-800-222. Which musical features the songs Any Dream Will Do and Close Every Door? I've got a text here from Chris in the Southern Waters saying, hi, Mark, which musical features those songs? I think every musical has songs with titles like that, don't they? Sure, okay, but I'll need you to be more specific. And I think we've also got, I think Janet has texted in with that. She's got the correct answer as well. So we're going to go now to Michael in Narrabeen. Good evening, Michael.
4: How are you?
1: I am terrific. Michael, what's part of the culture that you've avoided? What haven't you seen?
4: I never caught up with Game of Thrones. I think Lord of the Rings was enough for me. I love that. And, just didn't think I could go into any more fantasy.
1: Fair enough, because I mean it's a lot. There's several seasons of it. There's now spin-offs. It's a commitment, and there's the books, of course. So it's, you know, whether you want to do that as well. So okay, fair enough, Michael. I understand. Look, I watched the series. I very much enjoyed it, but I won't be another person telling you need to watch it. You've probably had that enough, Michael.
4: Yeah.
1: Musical theatre. How knowledgeable are you about musical theatre?
4: I'm not that much, but this

0: So for me, to me, from my primary school days.
1: Oh, go on.
0: I'm just struggling to remember the artist, but it's Joseph and his amazing Technicolor Dreamcoat.
2: Yes! Fantastic.
1: So you mentioned...
0: I'd love to know who the artist was. Well,
1: because it's from the music by Andrew Lloyd Webber. So that's who composed it. But there have been some of the people that have sung it have been like Donny Osmond, Jason Donovan. They've both played Joseph in different productions. But
0: this is going back before them, even.
1: Oh, further back. Oh,
0: an English guy.
1: That's stumped even me.
0: If you want to get home, I bet.
1: That has stumped even me. So you said you had a sort of primary school connection to it. Did you see it? Were you in it? What happened there?
0: Oh, I just loved the song. It came up on radio. We're talking 1970s, so it's been around a long time, that play.
1: Well, yeah, absolutely. Well, my producer Joe played percussion in a production of Joseph. I played one of the brothers. I don't remember the name of the brother. My memory of being in that show when I was, I think, about seven was, I think at the very end, I think Joseph is an older man, and in the final scene, Joseph was supposed to come out with his cane, and then that would end the show. And I just remember we're all waiting for Joseph to appear. We're all standing there on stage, and we hear the kid playing Joseph shout from backstage, "Someone's stolen the cane! Can't find the cane!"
0: Oh, no.
1: So that was the end of Joseph and the amazing Technicolor Dreamcoat. Well done. So very good. We can move on from that. All right, now this is a film question. Oh, gosh. Okay, this might be tough. I don't know. Maybe this is in your wheelhouse. Let's find out. There is a very there's a film that came out this year called The Invite that has been very, very well received. And the director is fairly well known. And I want to know who directed the 2026 film The Invite. Michael, do you happen to know this?
0: No, I'm so sorry. No, that one's beyond me.
1: That's fair enough. I don't blame you, but you got us out of the Joseph and the Amazing Technicolor Dreamcoat-shaped rut that we were in. So thank you very much, Michael. Hope to catch you again.
0: Thanks for having me.
1: Cheers. So, yes, we've lost Michael, but it means it's someone else's chance. So 1-300-800-222. Who directed the 2026 film The Invite? Oh, is this going to be tough? I don't know. Let's see. We're going to go to Mary in Hobart. Good evening, Mary.
3: Hello, how are we?
1: I am fantastic. But, Mary, I want to know something that you've not watched, not read. What have you just not done?
3: Oh, Star Trek, but I don't think I'm on my own.
1: Has anyone ever tried to sell you on it? Has anyone said, "Oh, come on, now you just sit down and watch this," or have you managed to escape that?
3: I don't know. I don't have any real Trekkies in my circle, so I've escaped it.
1: You've escaped. Well done. Well, Mary, this—I don't know—this might be a tough question, but I believe in you, Mary. It's about the 2026 film, The Invite. And the question is, who directed it?
3: I think I know.
1: Oh, here we go. Hello.
3: It's on my list. Oh. I want to go and see it. And, so I think it's Olivia Wilde.
1: Could it be Olivia Wilde? Yes! Oh! Thank heavens. Mary, thank you so much. I'd thought that would be too tough, but you've proven me wrong. All right, on we go. So the next question for you, Mary, is it's education related. So in education, what does ATAR stand for, as in the acronym ATAR? What does ATAR stand for?
3: Well,
1: and if you know the answer. Oh, no. Oh, I wouldn't dream of saying that, Mary. If you know the answer, please call 1-300-800-222. But we are with Mary and we believe in Mary. Mary, what does ATAR stand for?
3: Australian teachers, average.
1: I mean, if this isn't right, it should be. It's very entertaining.
3: It should be.
1: Australian teachers average, and what's the R going to be?
3: Ridiculous.
1: Ridiculous. I'm going to force you to finish it. All right, let's see if that's correct. No, but a solid effort. Thank you, Mary. Have a good night.
3: With interest for the answer.
1: Oh, I bet. Cheers. Bye-bye. Bye. All right. Goodbye to Mary. ATAR. What does ATAR stand for? That's your question. 1-300-800-222. We've got Beck in Mount Warrigal has texted in saying, "I've never watched an episode of The Kardashians, nor do I care to, but I somehow know way too much about them." Gosh, Beck, Doesn't that just describe the age we live in?

0: Even. Yes. Never seen an episode, but I can name, oh, at least three Kardashians and a few Jenners along the way. Otis texts in, says, never got on the Seinfeld bandwagon. Well, that is very interesting. No time for Seinfeld. Yes, that's quite something. Okay, well, let's see what Lynn, who has called in. Lynn, what have you not seen or read?
1: Family have always asked me to watch Schitt's Creek, and I haven't got round to it yet.
0: Another Schitt's Creek. There we go. This is a little community now that we're building of people who just have not gone up Schitt's Creek with or without a paddle. Lynn, we are stuck on a question about.

0: the paddle. Lynn, we are stuck on a question about ATAR. So in education, what does ATAR, A-T-A-R, what does ATAR stand for? Lynn, do you happen to know?
1: Not really. I actually rang for the Joseph.
0: Oh, I'm sorry. Well, since we've got you, do you want to sing us a little bit of Any Dream Will Do?
1: No,
0: that's all right.
1: You'll lose all your listeners. I don't know. Is it Australian Tertiary Academic Rating?
0: Ooh, I like what you're thinking. Australian Tertiary Academic Rating. Let's see if that is right. Oh, hang on. Oh, no, but that was a noble effort, and I respect that. Lynn, thank you very much for trying. Have a wonderful evening. Bye-bye. All right, we're losing Lynn. She gave it a good go, though. We are going to go to Dennis in Kirrawee, though. Good evening, Dennis.
2: Well, Mark Humphries, this is an absolute delight.
0: Oh, bless you, Dennis. Thank you so much. Thank you very much.
2: You and Craig Rucastle, I think you're joined at the hip.
0: That's right. I don't know. Yes, I've managed to somehow lose him this evening, but I'll give him your regards. Yes, for those who don't know, I am the public transport correspondent on Craig's breakfast show in Sydney. But yes, Dennis, thank you for that.
2: No, you're a classic, mate. Love your work.
0: Oh, cheers. So, Dennis, I want to know something in the culture that you just haven't consumed. What have you managed to avoid?
2: Seinfeld.
0: Ah, you're a Seinfeld. How extraordinary. So is it something where you've never seen an episode, or you've seen just enough?
2: Our children all raved over it, of course.
0: Mm-hmm.
2: And, you know, said this about George and this about the other guy, Martin Luther King or whatever his name was. And, you know, it was a ridiculous show.
0: Mm-hmm.
2: And people raved over it because it was all about nothing. And I'm saying, well, you go there to be entertained by something, but they don't even make me even squirm, let alone do anything else. It was a ridiculous show. So, thank you. I've always wanted to tell somebody that, and now I have.
0: That's extraordinary. Well, we have Jerry Seinfeld on the line. Jerry, what would you like to say to them? That was a strong opinion, Dennis, but I appreciate that. And as I said,
2: I didn't mean to be so strong.
0: No. Oh, please. No, let's light it up on a Friday night. So,
2: yeah, absolutely.
0: Dennis, we are stuck on this question about ATAR. The texts are coming through.
2: Yeah.
0: And I can see
2: Australian tertiary result.
0: Australian tertiary, and we need an A in there, and another A. What do you want to throw in there?
2: Australian tertiary. Admissions.
0: Okay, so Australian tertiary admission. And what's your final word starting with R?
2: Result.
0: Oh, let's see if that's right. Oh, no. Oh, that hurt.
2: You did that deliberately because you love Seinfeld, didn't you?
0: I wouldn't know. I'm more of a Curb Your Enthusiasm guy. But I, Dennis, no, that breaks my heart because, when you hear the correct answer, you'll kick yourself.
2: Chips, right?
0: You will. But Dennis, this has been terrific. Thank you for calling
2: in. Yeah, nice to talk to you, Mark.
0: Cheers.
2: Bye.
0: All right, sadly, we are losing Dennis, but it's good news for Vanessa in Cadens. Good evening, Vanessa.
3: Hey, how are you going?
0: I am tip-top. Vanessa, what have you managed to avoid in the culture? What have you not watched or read?
3: Game of
0: Thrones. Oh, another Game of Thrones.
3: Yeah.
0: So what's your thinking here? Have you consciously avoided it? Is it something you're open to consuming at some point, or are you just never going to do it?
3: Never going to do it, but Jason Momoa, whatever he is.
0: Momoa? Yep.
3: Yeah.
0: He's a bit of all right?
3: He's a bit of all right. So maybe it's on my list, but a long way down. That's what I'm saying.
0: There's plenty of other things you can watch where he takes his shirt off. You'll be fine. There you go. That's your hot tip there. Vanessa, we are so close to getting this question right, and I believe surely this is your moment. The question again is, in education, what does ATAR stand for? A-T-A-R. Vanessa, can you please put us out of our misery?
3: I think I'd hope so because I work at university.
0: Oh,
3: so.
0: God.
3: Wouldn't that be?
0: Your reputation is on the line. Here we go.
3: Oh, God. Oh, turn off the timer. That was my dinner timer. Australian tertiary, the admissions ranking.
0: I'll take that. I'll take that. I think.

0: I think it's just rank, but we'll take rank. Ranking, that's fine. Thank heavens for that. What is for dinner tonight, Vanessa?
1: I just thought, I'm going to make a weird combination. I've got leftover risotto and a bit of puff pastry. And I thought, right, I'm going to make a risotto sausage roll.
0: Well, hello. This sounds okay. Has that ever been done before?
1: I don't know, but it's not looking good.
0: I thought you were about to start a new food trend, but you've already poo-pooed it. So,
1: we'll see.
0: Call or text us back to let us know how it pans out, Vanessa.
1: Will do.
0: All right. This means we get to move on to the next question. Thank heavens. Let's do a music clue. I love a music clue. Would you be up for a music clue?
1: All right. Do it.
0: All right. So what have I got here? I want to know the name of the song and the band or artist that is performing it. All right, so here we go. Here's our clue. The name of the song and the artist or band performing it. You wear those shoes and I will wear that dress. What is the name of that song and who sings it?
1: Kiss me under the bearded barley. It's got to be Kiss Me, but I don't know the artist, damn it.
0: It's not going to come to you.
1: So close. No, it's not going to come to me.
0: That's all right.
1: It'll help someone else.
0: Oh, there you go. Thank you. That's very generous of you. Well, right. Vanessa, enjoy your, what are we calling it? A puff pastry risotto sausage roll?
1: Risotto sausage roll, and I don't think it'll catch on, but I'll let you know.
0: Thanks so much.
1: Good night, mate. Thank you.
0: Cheers. Bye-bye. All right. Good luck to Vanessa with her dinner. We're going to go to Lisa in Wollongong. Good evening, Lisa.
2: Hello,
0: Lisa. What's something in the culture that you haven't got on board with?
2: Country music.
0: Oh, as a whole genre. My goodness, that's a big claim. Oh, we're going to get some texts. Okay, so was there a certain song or experience that put you off it? How did you land at this position?
2: I'm not really sure how it happened. Maybe it's the whole cowboy hat thing. I'm not sure, but no. I try to avoid it. I do like some of the older ones. Don't mind a bit of, John Denver. Does he fit into country music? Kenny Rogers, they're okay.
0: Yeah.
2: Maybe it's just the new ones I'm not that keen on.
0: Okay. All right. Well, if anyone has any suggestions for Lisa of new country music that she's just going to fall in love with, Please text us. And that number is 0467-922-702, I should say. We're on a music clue here, Lisa, so I'm going to play you a little snippet of this song. Now, we've had a little bit of help to tell us what the title is, but we need to know the artist. So here is the clue again. You wear those shoes and I will wear that dress. What is the name of the song and the artist?
2: Okay, so I'm going with the Kiss Me that the previous caller said, and my Baines Trust, I'm hoping, is going to help me here.
3: Sixpence none the richer.
0: Let's see if that's correct. Ring it, ding, ding.
2: Okay. I just need to mention that last night I went and saw Joseph's Technicolor Dreamcoat.
0: Did you? Where was that?
2: Up at Springwood. It was an awesome production by the Blue Mountains Youth Theatre that we went up there to see it. So I couldn't believe you'd put those songs on. It was great.
0: Oh, that's perfect. Fantastic.
2: Yeah,
0: That's marvellous. Had you ever seen Joseph before? Was that your first time?
2: I also had to sing that in high school. So yes, I knew a lot of the songs.
0: Do you remember the order of the colours? Red and yellow and whatever.
2: Red and yellow and pink. Anyway, I won't embarrass myself on radio.
0: That's all right. No, that's my job. Now, Lisa, the next question. I think my producer Joe has just put this in based on what people have been saying. This is a Star Wars question. So all the people that have not watched Star Wars, even then I think they'd be able to work this one out. So the question is, who voiced Darth Vader in the original Star Wars trilogy, Lisa? Now the gong, just to be clear, it's not us immediately knocking you out. That's just acknowledging this is the final question. So it's
2: you want the person that spoke voice.
0: The voice of Darth Vader in the original Star Wars trilogy. Who was it?
2: Oh man, I should have said Star Wars and country music.
0: Oh no, really? Oh, gosh.
2: All right. Am I allowed to consult for my brain?
0: Yes, yes, absolutely. For you.

0: Lisa, absolutely.
1: He would be a lot better in space. James Earl, is it? Jones.
0: James Earl Jones. Let's see. For the ABC fridge magnet and random book from the ABC prize cupboard, was James Earl Jones the voice of Darth Vader in the original Star Wars trilogy? Yes! You've done it! Well done, Lisa. Congratulations.
1: Thank you very much.
0: Lisa's...
1: I much prefer the other questions, but I'm pleased my brain just came through.
0: Oh, that's magnificent. Now, you know, as an additional prize for you, this is thrilling, you get to choose which song we're going to play next a choice out of two. It's the two songs that we played as music clues. So you can have either the one that you got correct, which was Kiss Me by Sixpence None the Richer, or you can have Cigarettes Will Kill You by Ben Lee. What would you like to go with?
1: Oh, let's go with a bit of Ben Lee.
0: Bit of Ben Lee. All right. Well, Lisa, stay on the line. My producer, Joe, will take your details and get those prizes out to you. Thank you, everyone, who joined us for the quiz tonight. Here is Ben Lee.

Ben Lee, Cigarettes Will Kill You. We're coming up to the news and sticking with Australian music. Hoodoo Gurus frontman Dave Faulkner will be with us after the news. He's been a vocal critic of AI, so we'll be talking about that. And also, we're going to hear some new music.

0: as well from producer Joe Visser in our next hour. But first, news time.
1: ABC News, I'm Eliza Getzy. The Senate inquiry into triple zero outages has wrapped up a hearing today in Canberra where Telstra executives were grilled for hours. Business reporter Adelaide Miller was listening in.
2: Telstra's chief executive Vicky Brady has confirmed human error was involved in the nationwide outage last week.
3: We now believe this occurred because of an intentional design change that had previously been made to the equipment to fix an earlier fault.
2: Telstra confirmed it was provided several warnings over a number of years by its manufacturer to update its software, but decided against it because the telco wasn't using that part of the server. An investigation is underway by both Telstra and the telco regulator.
1: The Anti-Semitism Royal Commission has today heard universities were warned about so-called violent behaviour by outsiders who had infiltrated pro-Palestine university protests. Georgia Lenton-Williams has the details.
4: Mary Russell from the Tertiary Education Quality and Standards Agency told the Commission there were concerns about increasing violence as a result of people who weren't part of the university community attending protests on campuses in 2024. The inquiry has heard vice-chancellors were concerned about anti-Semitic behaviour at protest encampments, but were unsure how to resolve the matter peacefully. Dr. Russell said her agency wrote to universities suggesting measures to block outsiders, like checking identification cards and calling the police.
1: Moira Deeming's political career with the Victorian Liberals is over after the party's state executive voted to revoke the MP's candidacy for the November election. The party disendorsed Mrs. Deeming this evening. She had alleged her party room colleague, Matthew Guy, had assaulted her at a community event in May. Police reviewed CCTV and said no offence was detected. Mrs. Deeming refused to apologise, saying she had made the allegation in good faith. One of the survivors of a mass methanol poisoning incident in Laos says the charges expected to be laid on those responsible are completely inadequate. Local authorities are expected to announce they'll seek charges that only attract a cumulative jail term of up to 1 year and a $1,600 fine over the deaths of six tourists, including two Australians. Bethany Clark lost her best friend, Simone White, and says while she can't control the investigation, she can help prevent future deaths through her charity.
5: Hopefully we're going to be registered as a charity in the UK and have chapters in various parts of the world too. But ultimately we're working with other survivors and trying to get this awareness out there. And our long-term goal is to really fund testing strips.
1: Newly elected British MP Andy Burnham is expected to be named leader of the country's Labour Party in coming hours and the UK's Prime Minister on Monday. The Makerfield MP is due to be confirmed as Keir Starmer's successor at a special party conference in London. Mr. Burnham returned to Parliament last month and is now set to become Britain's seventh Prime Minister in a decade. Back home, Victoria's Teachers Union will decide whether or not to go ahead with a statewide strike next week, with members set to vote on the government's latest pay offer. Sasha Payne reports.
6: The new offer would bring the pay rise for support staff in line with that offered to teachers and principals, an increase of 28 to 32% over 4 years, along with improved conditions. The union met on Friday afternoon to discuss the revised offer, resolving to put it to a vote of members. The ballot will close on Tuesday. Should the offer be accepted, a 24-hour stop work planned for next Thursday will not go ahead. However, the offer will still need to be put to a vote of all public school staff.
1: Disability advocates say Uber passengers shouldn't have to pay more for needing assistance. Uber has reversed a decision to charge a $5 fee for its Uber Assist service. The fee was introduced in May, sparking outcry from passengers and disability advocates. Blind passenger Scott Grimley says he's been refused 19 Uber trips in recent years while travelling with his guide dog.
7: Why would I want to use a service if they're just going to charge us extra for nothing? It was discriminatory and it's going to be more of a burden on people with a disability to pay out even more money to go the same distance as everybody else.
1: And a new report has crowned Melbourne the world's most expensive city for cigarettes and beer, with Sydney following in second place. The Mapping the World's Prices report, published by Deutsche Bank, compares cost of living data in 69 cities across six continents, with Sydney and Melbourne the two Australian cities on the list. Zurich and Geneva tied for the most expensive cities in the world overall, followed by Tel Aviv, New York and San Francisco.

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3: Yes, hello there. Thank you very much for joining me this evening. Mark Humphreys with you. Coming up shortly, Hoodoo Gurus frontman Dave Faulkner will be with us. He's been a vocal critic of artificial intelligence and its use of copyrighted music. So you'll hear his thoughts on the latest announcement from the Prime Minister with regards to that. Also this hour, how are you doing at getting up in the morning during the cold winter months? And are you exercising as much as you might do in the summer months? Or is it all just a bit too hard? Well, an exercise physiologist will be here to motivate you, and I could certainly benefit from that too. And producer Joe Visser has some new music for you later in the hour, not made with AI, I swear. So we can look forward to that.
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3: Now, as you may have heard in the news this week, the Prime Minister made this announcement on Wednesday.
4: Effective today, I am establishing the Office of AI in my own department of the Prime Minister and Cabinet.
3: Now, in that speech delivered at the University of Sydney, he outlined how he hopes Australia will get on board with adopting AI and the business it can bring with it, and also how he hopes to avoid some of the challenges that may arise. Now, I'd love to get your thoughts on this. You can call on 1300 800 222 or send a text on 04679 22702. Do you think we should welcome AI investment with open arms, or are you more cautious than that? Well, Australian artists have said that they want a seat around the table at the Office of AI, and Dave Faulkner, frontman of the band Hoodoo Gurus and critic of AI's use of copyrighted material, joins me now to explain just what that might look like. Dave Faulkner, welcome to Weekend Evenings.
5: Hi, Mark. Thanks for having me on.
3: Oh, thrilled to have you. So, Dave, how is AI currently being used with regard to Australian music? What's the sort of lay of the land at the moment?
5: Well, The Atlantic magazine, which is a fairly prestigious magazine in the US, did an expose recently on the use of music to train the AI models. And several of these giant tech corporations have been using a lot of a copyrighted music, wholesale, basically, as much as they can put their hands on. And turns out a lot of Australian artists have been caught up in that whole net of works they're using to train, and including my band. We had 145 of our songs, which I think is probably our entire recorded output, actually. It showed up in several searches of various language models. So we're being used to kind of basically compete with ourselves by having someone pretend to be the Hoodoo Gurus if someone asked them to.
3: God. So, I mean, how did that make you feel when you discovered that? What was that like?
5: Well, I could see it coming, but at the same time, it's very, sobering when it actually literally is true and you have evidence of it. I mean, you can always suspect it, but they basically have been caught with their hands in the cookie jar, in a sense, by this magazine. And there's a great little handy app that they designed, which people can type in any name to see if, some of their favorite artists, or in the case of me, my work has actually been used. So it's incredible how widespread this is, and just no holds barred, really.
3: I'm not endorsing what I'm about to say, but did you go and see what AI produced if you put in a prompt of,
5: I have never done that. I do remember way back, actually, probably a couple of years ago, perhaps, when this first started coming up, Nick Cave was presented by one of his fans, a Nick Cave lyric created by AI, by ChatGPT or something. And it was just appalling. It was, full of all these sorts of, biblical references and things like that, which, are signifiers of Nick's work, but done in a meaningless way that was just kind of rubbish, and not gibberish, but, it seemed to make sense. But it was just soulless and had no real intellect behind it. It was just a simulation in a sense. And so that's as far as I believe it's ever gotten. I mean, the things I've heard They're kind of passable in terms of, you know, they sound like music and the lyrics sound like lyrics, but when you sort of examine them closely enough to, you know, actually listen to them and try to get some kind of, you know, nutrition out of it, intellectual sort of nourishment, there's nothing there. It's just kind of like they're mostly what I call list songs.
3: Oh, yes.
5: Where they just have they list a variety of ways of saying the same thing over and over. And, you know, it's a list of, you know, there's one I saw about getting old sucks. And so it's all these sort of things about getting old. And, you know, it doesn't really crystallize because there's no actual emotion there. It's just, as I say, a simulation.
3: Mm-hmm. Well, that's very well put. In terms of the federal government and their announcement this week, how do you feel they're doing? Do you feel that they've done enough to acknowledge these problems, at least in their initial outline?
5: Well, they've said so. I mean, that's exactly what the Prime Minister did say, and that we're very gratified for that because it seemed before that statement that everything was on the table as being up for grabs, and that was the warning signs that were being shown by because these companies were demanding this. They wanted our copyright laws to basically be abandoned in favour of them just being able to take whatever they wanted, and they create a fund which people were going to be supposedly going to get a royalty or something out of, like, you know, thanks for nothing. You know, you've taken all our work. It's cost you nothing to produce other than just to use our work as the sound of what you do as well as the substance of what you do. And then you say, you know, here's a little bit for you as well. I mean, and how that, you know, that was such a completely ridiculous system. But they've not really given us anything. They just let us keep what is actually ours, you know. So we're happy for that, but we're not exactly, you know, popping champagne, so to speak.
3: I mean, I don't want to put you on the spot here, but if you came across one of these tech guys, like, and I shouldn't just assume that they're guys.
5: Oh, but what would you
3: want to say to them? Because I think it's a mindset that I think to you and I, and to I think a lot of people listening, is incomprehensible.
5: It's not at all incomprehensible. We know exactly what these people are about.
3: Well,
5: they're
3: yes.
5: about making a lot of money, and you know, they're supposedly going to invest all this money, but they want us to do that for them, and they want also get it, you know, to have zero running costs, and in fact for us to cover that as well. I mean, they're colonizing our world basically, or you know, in a sense, it's a hostile takeover in many ways. You know, and they're just saying, you know, well, you know, get with the new way, baby. You know, you don't own it, and you don't own anything. We do. We own everything, all the tools of the new economy, and you're basically going to left holding nothing in your hands. And I don't buy into that whole mythos.
3: The Australian Recording Industry Association, or ARIA, Chief Executive Annabel Heard said she hoped that there was space for the creative sector to contribute to the Office of AI. What role do you think that an industry body like ARIA could play here?
5: Well, I think they'd be pivotal. I mean, they represent obviously some very huge commercial interests, and you know, the music industry itself, in all its many forms, is one of the major wealth generators. And I don't mean people getting rich, but it basically is an engine of the economy that is not given enough credit. People just, you know, talk about mining and, you know, all sorts of other things, you know, and sport, whatever. Music is bigger than a lot of these things, and certainly that money stays in the community. It doesn't go overseas to some sort of shareholder in, you know, in a Swiss tax haven or something like that. These are local jobs, and all the ancillary things that happen, you know, that are generated by live music and recorded music that go, you know, ripple throughout the whole economy. You know, taxi drivers, you know, food vendors, you name it. It's just such an incredible generator, and you know, so I think someone like ARIA is a very important person at the table because they speak for a lot of money and a lot of you know, Australian well-being and economically.
3: And when it comes to independent artists, do you think that industry bodies do enough to represent their interests?
5: Well, by representing the interests of all musicians in a sense, by maintaining our legal rights and the notions of what is the basis of the way we make money in the first place from our works, such as, you know, copyright in the music, such that, you know, if someone wants to you know, have a restaurant and playing music, they have to pay a small license fee for the right to play music. And some people find that quite kind of strange, you know, because they think, well, I bought the CD, say, and you know, I'm just turning the radio on. But you know, you electricity is the same thing. No one sort of thinks you can generate your own electricity, and you know, so you get the electricity and you pay for it. Well, music is a similar thing. It costs money to make, and you're using it to make your business more attractive and to sell things, and you should pay a little bit of money back, and it's not very much in those sort of license fees. And independent artists profit just as mainstream artists as well, you know. And it's really a whole box and dice, and you can't really pass it off and say like, oh, well, you know, only the major people are going to get any benefit, because that's not true.
3: Mm-hmm. You're listening to Dave Faulkner, frontman of the band Hoodoo Gurus, and we're speaking about the use of AI with regard to copyrighted material, and needless to say, we're not fond of it.
5: Well, you know, you talked about the commissioner. I mean, I have no knowledge of what this even means, but I'm very sceptical, because, I mean, to me it almost sounds like that's someone that's going to be trying to figure out a way to make AI kind of come to the table and, you know, make it palatable to us all. Why isn't just, you know, some sort of government committee going to do this? We don't need someone who's actually representing AI to us. I just find the whole notion about, I think maybe an ombudsman of AI, maybe, you know, someone that's going to actually look at the impact and how it can negatively influence people, that might be more useful. But just someone who's a commissioner to kind of like, in a sense, be the Trojan horse to let them in the back door, in my opinion. I mean, I'm kind of worried about that as well.
3: We've got a text here from beloved musician and broadcaster Lindsay McDougall saying, hell yes, Dave Faulkner, preach. There you go.
5: Well, Lindsay's a very good man, and he understands all facets of the industry. He himself was one of the most independent artists you can speak, you know, can imagine, and is a very intelligent man as well. And anything that Lindsay's for, I'm pretty sure, will be kosher with me as well.
3: I wanted to know, Dave, is there any other change in thinking about your career? Any other change that has had anywhere near as much of an impact on the music industry as AI has the potential to?
5: Well, streaming. So this is kind of another development from that model. So first it was streaming, where they pay you a fraction of the royalty compared to what a sale would be on a CD or, you know, any other physical media. That whole basis of our economic well-being has basically been decimated, and you know, people make. They always have made most money from playing live. It's always been true and always will be true, but certainly that has been a real change, and those royalties have really shrunk. You know, I mean, at the same time, you know, that the argument is that you know, someone owning a CD only buy it once, and stream, they, if they have an artist they love and they keep playing it, then obviously you're getting multiple streams of the same song, and eventually it might equal the same amount of money, but it doesn't generally do that. It's a fraction. It's like 0.02 cents or something.
3: Oh, right,
5: You know, for a stream or something. And, you know, it's like someone can get millions of streams and they get $5,000. You know, you sell a million albums, there's a lot more money than that.
3: I'm sure you don't need the ego boost because, you know, you're obviously a legend of the music scene, but are you someone who occasionally goes to Spotify and just goes, how many streams have we got there?
5: I have looked. I mean, you know, we're not one of the more, you know, giant streaming bands, but we do okay. You know, we didn't allow our music to be streamed for a very, very long time, in fact. We were one of the last holdouts in many ways of the mainstream artists that you can imagine, mainly because we thought that the economic basis was so shoddy that we didn't care to collude in our own subjugation. So we just said, you know, steal our music, we don't care, you know, we'd rather you do that than us, you know, sell it for you know, through these pirates, basically, or, you know, I think them as pirates. But we do stream it now, and, you know, we do get some income and all that sort of thing, so we have gotten with the program, and it's the fact that most people do listen to their music that way these days, and we had to be, you know, get a bit real about it. So whether it's free or whether we're getting a fraction of what it's worth is better than nothing, I suppose, you know.
3: So in terms of, yes, what the Prime Minister has announced or what he's outlining, is there a kind of, I don't know, best case scenario? Is there, what are you hoping to see from the government? What would you like to...
5: Well, I mean, if I had a voice in government, I would be asking the questions that, you know, David Pocock's asking, you know, where is our sovereign interest in all of this? You know, it's all, we all know what the multinationals and the tech bros and the shareholders want for their various companies they own. They want to get something for nothing, and they don't care what the rest of us think about it. But you know, where is Australian you know, ingenuity being protected, and where is the money going to stay on shore rather than go off to some other, you know, notional you know, company, as I say, in a tax shelter somewhere? I mean, these are fictional, in a sense, producers. They don't actually make anything physical, so they could pretend to be anywhere in the world. And I think part of the reason they're putting all these data centers everywhere is basically because they know if they try to put it all in one place, no one could sustain it. I mean, they couldn't get enough power or water or land to do all that in one place. So they're basically throwing it everywhere, you know, and everywhere that they can persuade someone and hold out this carrot of, oh, it's great innovation, this just dream you're going to have all these benefits from. And, I mean, it's all a nonsense in my opinion. It's just a model where they're just basically leeching off every developed society. So that's, anyway, I'm sort of on my high horse here.
3: No, but this is what we've invited you to.
5: So that's one of the things I think about anyway. And you know, obviously music industry in many ways is the canary in the coal mine. Canaries are a good sort of apt one for us. But, you know, many other industries are going to have the same problem, which is that people want to basically take away your right to do what you do and not give you anything for it. And they'll say, we can do it better and have no people we have to pay for it.
3: And at the moment, if any artists out there listening who are worried about their music being used by AI, is there anything they can do at the moment?
5: I don't think there is. I mean, obviously, you know, there is something that governments can do. They can make it impossible. We've seen what the government has done now with the access to social media for kids. They can make laws, and those companies have to respect it. You know, you can say, no, you aren't allowed to have AI music that uses, for example, Australian artists as being one of the search terms. They could make that a rule. And, you know, we could put pressure on the streaming platforms to actually not reward AI for this wholesale theft. I mean, we've seen that Tidal, which is a great streaming platform. It does CD quality streaming, by the way, ladies and gentlemen, you're interested. and they do not pay AI music. They've made a rule that they won't be funding it, so to speak, on the work of real music. And same with Bandcamp, which is the one that, speaking of independent artists, is a huge place for independent artists to get their work out. You know, mum and dad can put a record out on Bandcamp and, you know, 10 friends could buy it. But, you know, it's just as available as, you know, Prince's records or something. So it's a big equalizer, Bandcamp. And they don't pay AI music either. Obviously, they've got to identify it and be certain of their ground. But to my mind, it's not that hard to distinguish, because I've heard a bit of it and it's pretty obvious that it's not human. but the other ones like Spotify, Apple Music, they need to be forced to get on board with this too, because if you take away the economic basis for this thievery, it won't happen.
3: Well, Dave Faulkner, thank you for your passion, thank you for the music, and thank you for joining us on Weekend Evenings.
5: Thank you, Mark.
3: Cheers. That was Dave Faulkner, frontman of the band Hoodoo Gurus. And, well, I think we should play some Hoodoo Gurus, shouldn't we? Here we go.
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2: It sure is. Well, are you someone who exercises regularly? Or do you find that your healthy habits peak in summer and maybe drop off a little when the temperature does the same? Well, Professor Shelley Keating from the University of Queensland School of Human Movement and Nutrition Scientists is here to tell us how we can stay fit and active year-round, especially when it feels harder to leave the comfort of your blankets. But I want to hear from you too. What are your tips for getting out of bed on a cold morning? Do you set the alarm earlier? Producer Joe told me he throws the blankets off immediately to try and shock himself awake. I don't know, has anyone else tried that? For me, what gets me up in the morning is just fear of being fired. That seems to be enough for me. But let us know how you do it by calling 1-300-800-222, or you can send me a text on 0467-922-702. But let's go to the expert, Professor Shelley Keating. Welcome to Weekend Evenings.
3: Thanks very much. It's lovely to join you.
2: So, at this time of year when it's getting colder, speaking of myself, my exercise has sadly dropped off. Is that common? Is that what we're seeing? Do people tend to exercise less in the colder months?
3: Yeah, absolutely. So winter presents two key challenges. It's colder and it's darker. And so both of those things can really impact on people's exercise behaviours.
2: Have you managed to avoid this? Shelley, how are you doing?
3: Yeah, well, I must admit I do. I mean, I have some really clear strategies in place because it is harder for me to exercise. I guess the full disclaimer is I do live in Brisbane, so our temperatures don't really drop too much below into the single digits, so we don't get as cold. But gosh, it does get harder in the colder mornings.
2: But does it also get too hot? I mean, does it go the other way? Does it get too hot that you then, if you in terms of going for a run or something, that's off-putting in its own way?
3: Yeah, definitely. I mean, you have to get up early and get in before the heat in Brisbane, for sure.
2: So when we sort of drop off for months at a time, what's the effect of that? What are the benefits of trying to maintain a year-round active lifestyle?
3: Yeah, well, I mean, exercise is so many profound benefits on almost every cell, organ and tissue in the human body. So it's one of the most important things we can be doing for our health. And the key for sustained health benefits is consistency. So even having, a month, 2 months off, it might not seem like that big a deal, but you can have, quite drastic changes and reversals of your fitness in that amount of time. So the key is just doing enough, doing as much as you can to sustain the benefit.
2: And so do you have any tips on how people can still make time to prioritize exercise and, fit it into their schedule during these months?
3: Yeah, absolutely. So I guess one of the challenges is the darkness. And so people do need to consider, safety. So if you might need to exercise with friends or with people to make sure it's, a sort of safer environment, and to consider things like wearing torches and lights just to make sure, cars and things like that are aware that you're there. So if you are still keeping with your routine and getting up in the mornings, it's sort of more considering safety and then having your gear laid out, making it as easy as possible to make the right decision, which is getting up and exercising rather than staying in bed.
2: I really like that.

0: one. That's certainly been helpful for me at times. It's just knowing the gear is there, like your previous self, the self that existed the day before, has done that. They've done that for you. They've made it as easy as possible for you. So just capitalize on that. That's fantastic. And in terms of, you know, for those who don't want to go outside, in terms of practical indoor exercise, you know, to escape the cold, but do you have any sort of recommendations there?
1: Yeah, you could do full home-based routines and full home-based workouts, and you can do both aerobic conditioning and resistance-based muscle strengthening conditioning. I do hear a lot of people say, oh, I've got an exercise bike, but often they're located in the garage, which is often less welcoming and cold. And so I would really encourage those of you who do have, you know, gear in the garage to bring it into something more welcoming. So, you know, maybe where you can view a TV or listen to music and somewhere a bit more welcoming in the winter months to be doing the aerobic exercise. But even things like body weight exercises, you know, using, push-ups and tricep dips and squats and using some basic equipment that you might be able to have. You can do full body routines in the home environment.
0: I don't know if this is perhaps too broad a question for us to be able to grapple with this evening, but in terms of, you know, because obviously exercise is not going to be the same for everyone. I don't know if you have any particular recommendations for different age groups or anything you can sort of expand on there.
1: Yeah, well, I guess, you know, I often get asked, well, what's the best type of exercise to do? And the first answer to that, it really depends on what you're trying to achieve. And the second answer to that is the best type is always the one that you're going to enjoy and actually do. But in terms of what might suit, say, you know, older people, I think it's really important to focus on strength and balance as a real key. So doing some, you know, whole body exercises that might mimic things like getting up and down out of chairs, up and down stairs. Really functional exercises can be important to maintain muscle health and also bone health. But at the same time, it's really important to keep our heart and lungs strong, prevent cardiovascular disease and keeping cardiorespiratory fitness high. So that's your heart and lung fitness high can have really profound health benefits.
0: I'm curious, it is a very specific question. Where do you stand on the, I have a couple of friends who swear by the cold shower in the morning, that instant wake up. Where do you stand on that?
1: Well, I don't personally do it. I haven't read robust evidence around its benefits, but there's a lot of anecdotal evidence and there might be some initial evidence that it can be beneficial for some aspects of vascular health. Mm-hmm. But I think it takes the brave of heart to really do it. And I think you can get just as many benefits from, doing some exercise and remembering that the coldness associated with exercising, the cold is only temporary. So exercise warms you up from the inside. And, you know, sometimes I recommend for people to do the warm up inside. So do your muscle warming up and feel warm before you head out. And then you can start to, you know, layer down and whatnot. So just warming up inside before heading out to the cold. And then it can be quite refreshing because your body is warm once you start to get into your exercise routine.
0: That's great. Oh, fantastic. I'm now gone from trying to help the audience to now just getting advice for myself really here. So thank you for that, Professor Keating. We are speaking to Professor Shelley Keating, who's got wonderful advice for you. So if you want to call in with any questions or text with any questions, you can call 1-300-800-222 or text 0467-922-702. And do you also encourage people to, I'm curious about the social element of exercising. There are like run clubs and things like that. Do you think being part of social things does help motivate people to sort of be consistent, or do people still just drop out at the same rate as if they were doing it on their own?
1: I think social support is really key for accountability. So when we talk to people about, you know, barriers or enablers to exercise, accountability always comes up as a key priority. But that can be accountability to yourself or your own personal goal. So some people really are self-driven and they'll enter an event or they'll work toward a personal goal. But many of us do like working out with other people in that sort of social nature. It can also be, you know, things like park walk or park run, where you're engaging with community members. You might not know them and you might be doing your own thing, but it's that accountability to a social commitment, I think, is really important.
0: And Shelley, if you don't mind me asking a very personal question here, but do you occasionally have periods where you just can't be bothered, or you really, have you worked it out? Have you managed to work out how to maintain the enthusiasm year round?
1: Yeah, I'm lucky to really enjoy exercise. My biggest challenge, like probably many of the listeners, is time, balancing family and work commitments. But I always just try to look at my week and look for opportunities to be physically active.

0: And on the really busy days where it's really hard to fit in, you just sort of look at opportunities to, we often talk about exercise snacks. So what can we fit in short, sharp times where I don't need to get changed into my full athletic gear? You know, whether it's I've got 5 minutes between meetings, I can go out and go up and down the 5 flights of stairs in my office. What ways can I quickly increase my heart rate? Maybe I can do a handful of calf raises in my office just to break up that sitting time. So I do really try and be conscious of being physically active as much as I can.
1: Terrific. And obviously, again, when it's cold, it can be, you can feel a bit down during these colder months. But going and exercising, it can lift your mood, can't it?
0: Absolutely. And I think there's a lot of evidence to show that exercise is as effective as some of the leading medications for managing things like depression and mood. So it's one of the best things you can for your mood. So again, knowing how good you feel after exercise or even during for some people can be a key motivator just to get you over that threshold of getting out and getting started.
1: Professor Keating, this has been genuinely very helpful advice. So thank you very much for helping us all out here on Weekend Evenings.
0: You're very welcome.
1: Cheers. That was Professor Shelley Keating from the University of Queensland's School of Human Movement and Nutrition Sciences.
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1: Well, that was Shout to the Top by Style Council. But if you're someone who's saying, well, Mark, that's all well and good to play the Style Council, but what's hip? What's happening? What's going on? Well, that's why we've got our resident cool dude, Joe Vissa, to tell us what is happening in contemporary music. Good evening, Joe.
2: Well, that would be the newest song on your playlist, wouldn't it, Mark? And also, resident cool dude, that's been my favourite intro so far, and I might request it going forward from any other programs.
1: Oh, they should be happy to oblige. Now, Joe, Phoebe Bridgers is now she's going on tour, and she's got a specific demand, is that right?
2: Yes. So Phoebe Bridgers has re-emerged. She's about to release her first solo album in about 6 years. She did a bit of a side project in the middle with some other sort of folky singer-songwriters from America that was called Boy Genius. But yeah, she's got a new album coming out in August, and she is touring it with the stipulation that every show she plays will be phone-free, just like it is 1985 with the Style Council.
1: So when you say phone-free, do you have to surrender your phone when you arrive and put it into a plastic bag?
2: Yeah, so as I believe it to be, you get issued with a pouch on arrival, and the pouch you put your phone into, and then it locks up and you can't use it. And I was wondering, I would love to get the listeners' thoughts on this. 1-300-800-222 is the number to call, because I am younger than you and possibly some of our listeners, in the sense that I've never really known a world where gigs were truly phone free. You know, I'm not someone who loves to take photos or videos at gigs because I think I'm never going to look at them. You know, I would much rather enjoy the song and the performance in the moment because I'm not going to scroll through a whole 2 minute song. If I want to hear the song, I'm not going to watch my terrible video of it. I'm going to go and listen to it, you know. And it's interesting because, you know, at live music events, it's so acceptable for people to sort of film the whole thing, but you wouldn't go to a play and film bits of it,
1: no.
2: You know, nor a musical, nor, you know, a film. So I'm not necessarily opposed to the idea of this phone-free gig. I think, you know, being a little bit more in the moment never does us a bit of harm.
1: That is interesting, yes, because as you mentioned, yes, you're seeing a stage show and whipping the phone out, you'll be kicked out. Whereas we seem to have just embraced the idea of, yeah, we're at a concert and phone's out and that's fine.
2: Yeah. How do you feel about this?
1: Oh, I mean, I don't think I was ever, when I go to concerts, I don't think I've ever really using my phone. I think the only time I can remember doing it was when I saw Phil Collins when awesome. He last toured, very on brand for me. And my favorite Phil Collins song is Something Happened on the Way to Heaven. It's got that incredible beginning. Maybe we can bring that up later on.
2: I think we can find a bit of that in the system.
1: Thank you. Yeah, the first, you know, 20-odd seconds of Something Happened on the Way to Heaven, to me, is heaven. And so when that kicked up, I was like, I do want to just record that. I do just want to have a record of that. So I've got the first, you know, 30 seconds of that song from Phil Collins performing live. But other than that, I was...
2: And how often do you revisit it?
1: It's nice to know it's there, Joe, is the point.
2: Well, that's nice. Yeah, that is nice. That is.
1: You know, it's not for me now. It's years from now as I'm looking back. And so
2: fantastic.
1: I'm sure I'll get around to it. So... Okay, so Phoebe Bridgers. So yes, we'd love to know people's thoughts, your thoughts about this. Yes, as Joe said, you can call 1-300-800-222 or text 0467-922-702. What do you think about surrendering your phone or locking it up in a bag so that you don't play with it during the concert? Shall we hear some Phoebe Bridgers?
2: Let's hear a bit of Phoebe. This is Lost Boys by Phoebe Bridgers.

0: Lost Boys by Phoebe Bridgers. We're talking about the use of phones during concerts. Phoebe Bridgers, she's going on tour. She says, put them away. Put them away. We've got a text here from Led in Bankstown. Hello, Led. Saying, I've never pulled out my phone during fireworks. My favourite part of fireworks, besides fireworks themselves, is momentarily observing people recording the fireworks with their phones, knowing they will never look at the besieged video after a week. Similar to Mark, just want to enjoy the show and be phone free. Also, what's this Phil Collins Heaven song? Now I definitely need to look the Heaven song up. Well, Joe, we'll get that. We'll play a bit of Phil Collins.
1: We can deliver on that promise, I think. And yes, Led, I think you've hit the nail on the head there. That was Lost Boys by Phoebe Bridgers. One of the few videos that you might be able to see of that was Phoebe appeared on Jimmy Fallon the other night, and she was backed entirely by a band of 8 to 14-year-olds, which I thought was incredible. They were all like fabulous musicians, because Lost Boys, they never grow up.
0: As the lyric of course. Goes.
1: And let's go now from Lost Boys to The Boys, that is B-U-O-Y-S, who are naturally an all-female band. They're from Sydney, and they've got a new single out today called Welcome to My Brain from their upcoming album Concrete Cowboy. And I do wonder if that's named after the colloquial Concrete Cowboy. Have you heard this term before, Mark?
0: You'll have to expand on this, Joe. I'm deeply ignorant.
1: The Concrete Cowboy, as far as I'm aware, is the type of individual who wears perhaps a leather boot that you might see on a farmer or a cowboy, but only traipses down the main street of a major city, you know, drives a big four-wheel drive that's never seen dirt in its life, you know. It's a sort of, you know, performance of masculinity that tends to inhabit the inner suburbs of some of our metropolitan cities. And so, yeah, The Boys' new album called Concrete Cowboy, produced by Chris Collins, who some people may know from producing Matt Corby's stuff. The Boys recently, or not so recently, but within living memory, toured with Hoodoo Gurus.
0: Oh.
1: And of course, we had Dave Faulkner on just moments ago speaking about AI music.
0: And Hoodoo Gurus, were they the first group that you saw live?
1: They were.

0: were the first group that I saw live, so I was very stoked to have a quick chat with Dave this evening. I saw them, the Enmore Theatre. It was a lineup, and this is not showing my age. This was kind of a revisiting tour as such, but it was Hoodoo Gurus, UMI, Jebediah, and Adelita from Magic Dirt. So it was fantastic.
1: Gosh, don't you love a lineup like that? I mean, that takes me back to when I saw it was called The Best Disco in Town, and it was The Village People, KC and the Sunshine Band, Hot Chocolate, Gloria Gaynor, Boney M, and an Australian ABBA tribute band called Avalanche. But enough about that. Okay, so you've got a song from The Boys that you would like us to play.
0: Yes, this one is called Welcome to My Brain from The Boys.
1: Good title.

0: Welcome to My Brain by The Boys. That's a recommendation from our producer, Joe Visser. Great title. Welcome to my...
1: Thanks for having me in your brain and on your show, Weekend Evenings, Mark Humphreys. I've got one more selection for us this evening. It's the new one from Julia Jacqueline. And this one is featuring a vocal duo, sort of folky duo from Victoria called The Maze, who I must admit I hadn't heard an awful lot about until they appeared on this track from Julia called I Wish. For those who don't know, Julia Jacqueline is... I think should be one of Australia's national singer-songwriters, She is fantastic. She's originally from the Blue Mountains of New South Wales. She's released three albums so far with a fourth on the way very soon. This is the second single off that upcoming album. It's called I Wish, and this is Julia Jacqueline featuring The Maze.

0: I Wish by Julia Jacklin. That's the final recommendation this evening from our resident cool dude, Joe Visser. Thank you, Joe. And we're coming up to news time in our final hour on weekend evenings. We're going to be looking at this Sunday night's episode of Compass, which deals with voluntary assisted dying. We're going to be speaking to a woman whose mother chose VAD, and we're going to be talking about that experience and the journey that they went on using that. Author Ariane Beeston will be with us. She has written a new young adult novel set in the cutthroat world of junior ballet. And if you don't know what to do with the food in your freezer, if you need suggestions about, well, what should be in that freezer? What is a good thing to put in there? Alex K. Cooks is going to have some advice for you. And I imagine you can call in and text with questions of, should I put this in the freezer? Is this a good idea? Or should I just chuck it? So you can call in our next hour after the news. And I mentioned before about having recorded when I went to see Phil Collins, the opening 30 seconds or so of Something Happened on the Way to Heaven, and Led from Bankstown wanted to hear that. And so just for Led, just for Led's sake, let's have a little listen to the start of Something Happened on the Way to Heaven. And you've just got to accept that this is a banger, and you can understand why I recorded this. All right, a bit of this and then into the news. You know what? That was missing the start, and I'm not going to tolerate that. So I'm not going to... I'm not going to play that. I'm going to find a better version for you because you deserve it, Led. we missed the drum solo at the start, nevertheless. All right, now, where are we? This is live radio, so we'll find a better version of that. But as I say, yes, so that topic, those topics we've got coming up, including voluntary assisted dying, if that is something that you want to, if you've had any experience with, perhaps in your family, if it's something that's being considered, you can certainly call in and discuss that with us on 1-300-800-222, or if you prefer to text 0467-922-702. Also, I'd love to know if you ever were involved in ballet. Do you have any stories about that experience, because based on this book, sounds like it could be pretty competitive. All right, it's news time.
1: ABC News, I'm Eliza Getzey. Telstra has blamed last week's network outage on failures in its maintenance procedures. The telco's executives were grilled today by a Senate inquiry over the outage, which blocked more than 600 000 calls and caused widespread problems on transport and payment networks. Telstra says a fix to an earlier fault was not properly documented and a crucial software update not performed. Its CEO, Vicky Brady, has conceded the telco is at fault.
2: This is clearly unacceptable. If maintenance work can trigger this kind of outage, it suggests our controls were not good enough.
1: Victorian Liberal Party executives have voted to disendorse controversial MP Moira Deeming, but she may be facing a new battle, this time to avoid bankruptcy. Ethan Siderman reports.
3: Moira Deeming's political career as a Liberal is over, with party executives voting unanimously to take her off the ballot. Ultimately, it was Mrs. Deeming's refusal to apologise for a dismissed assault allegation against colleague Matthew Guy that was the last straw for the party. Mrs. Deeming now faces possible bankruptcy proceedings from businessman Hilton Grudgeon, who funded her successful defamation action against John Pesutto. He's seeking to access the payout from that action, but the funds have been held in a trust amid an internal Liberal battle. Mr. Grudgeon says his actions should not be interpreted as hostility towards Mrs. Deeming.
1: It's unclear so far how many casualties there are after a big landslide that occurred in China's southwestern Chongqing province. At least 8 people are trapped by the landslide and have been rescued. Alison Horn has more from Beijing.
4: We don't know if there have been any fatalities at the moment, but given the scale of that landslide, I think it will be likely that some people have been killed. One man that we spoke with said that he was at his auto repair shop, which is about 50 metres away from the scene. When he saw the landslide happen, he said there were several cars and people in the area. They were buried. He doesn't know what's happened to them, just that they became trapped under the mud.
1: Meanwhile, China has rejected allegations by US President Donald Trump that US intelligence had covered up extensive Chinese interference in the 2020 presidential elections. The BBC's Nick Johnson has more.
5: Donald Trump's claims of Chinese meddling are malicious smears, which have long been proven to be groundless, Foreign Ministry spokesperson Lin Zhen said. At a regular media briefing, he said Beijing had always adhered to the principle of non-interference in the internal affairs of other countries, in contrast to America, which had repeatedly done so. Earlier, President Trump used a nationally televised address to allege that Beijing had wanted to swing the election against him and had illicitly acquired 220 million files on US voters. However, he provided no proof of any subsequent voting irregularities.
1: Kuwait says Iranian airstrikes have damaged a power plant and water desalination stations. Iran says it targeted US military assets in Kuwait and Bahrain, as well as in Jordan and Syria. If it's confirmed, it would be the first known attack on Syria, which under its current president, Ahmad al-Sharaa, has resisted being drawn into the conflict in the Middle East. And Ukrainian officials in the city of Odessa say two people have been killed and eight others injured in a Russian missile strike. The region's head says one of those killed was a woman walking in the park with her children who survived. Meanwhile, Ukrainian oil authorities say operations at a gas production facility in the Kharkiv region have been suspended after it was struck by a Russian drone attack. Back home, two additional cases of H5 bird flu have been confirmed in Western Australia, one in a petrel in the Shire of Gingin and another found in Denmark. It brings the total detections of the deadly strain across Australia to 17. And a humpback whale calf stranded at Cronulla in Sydney's south is undergoing testing for the H5 bird flu under standard biosecurity procedures. The whale died at Green Hills Beach, with investigators looking at illness, injury and separation from its mother as possible factors. Orca spokesperson Jessica Fox says the calf was only a few days old.
6: Orca volunteers have been working together to collect measurements of this whale and collecting different information so that we can learn why this whale potentially has stranded.
1: And briefly, the Trump Media and Technology Group, which owns the social media platform Truth Social, says it's launching a paid service to give Wall Street firms high-speed access to its most influential posts, including from President Donald Trump. ABC News.
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0: Yes, you are listening to Weekend Evenings with me, Mark Humphreys. Thank you for being along for the ride. Shortly, you'll be hearing from a woman who appears on Sunday night's episode of Compass. And this is an important one. This is about voluntary assisted dying, or VAD. Her mother chose VAD. And so you'll be hearing about Emma Humphreys, is her name, about Emma's experience navigating that journey with her mum. Also this hour, what have you got in your freezer? And will you ever take it out of there? Alex K. Cooks will be with us to give us some advice about what to do with the freezer. What should we put in there? And I want to know, did you ever take ballet lessons? How far did you go with it? Well, there's a new young adult novel set in the world of junior ballet, and so I'd love to hear your recollections on that. Any of these topics, you can call in on 1-300-800-222 or text 0467-922-702.
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0: Well, what would your response be if someone you loved was terminally ill and told you they wanted to pursue voluntary assisted dying, or VAD? Well, Sunday night on ABC TV, this week's episode of Compass follows the journeys of two terminally ill people who have chosen VAD, along with the family members coming to terms with that decision. One of those family members is Emma Humphreys, whose mother, Berwyn, chose VAD, and Emma joins me now. Emma, thank you so much for joining me on Weekend Evenings.
10: Hi, Mark. Lovely to meet you.
0: Emma, can you tell us about your mum, Berwyn? She sounds like a remarkable woman.
10: She certainly was. What can I say about my mum? She was fiercely independent, very, very bright, and knew her own mind.
0: That's fantastic. And So with this topic, now your mum had been unwell for quite some time. It was, we're talking about decades, aren't we?
10: Yeah, so she had COPD, emphysema, so significant lung issues for over 30 years. Mm-hmm. And it wasn't till December when she was diagnosed with four different unrelated cancers. So she was a high achiever in that aspect as well.
0: Gosh. And so do you remember when the topic of VAD came up? What was the first conversation where that came up?
10: She was always a believer in access to things like euthanasia, but it wasn't really till she started to get quite unwell in November and December. And we discovered that she had the various cancers that she decided that when it was the lung cancer, she knew that she didn't want to go that way because she'd struggled with the lung issues for the 30 years and she knew that it wasn't going to be a really good way to die. Mm-hmm. So she thought that VAD was a much better option for her.
0: And in terms of your own response to that, how did you deal with it? What was your reaction to her wishes to go down that path?
10: Well, we had been supporting her through her lung issues for the 30 years, but it had got quite bad in the last 5 to 10 years. So we had had various visits to the hospital with her. So I saw what it was going to be like for her and I could only imagine it was going to get worse. So I was very supportive. As heartbreaking as it was going to be, I knew it was also the best option for her.
0: And can you tell us about the assessment stages? Because there are different assessment stages, aren't there, for people who want to pursue VAD. Can you tell us about what that entails?
10: Yeah, so it's a staged approach. So it's 3 visits with a doctor, and they kind of ask the same questions at each visit and do the same similar assessments to ensure that you're basically of appropriate capability to make a choice, and that you have been living in the ACT for 12 months and that your diagnosis is that it's not terminal, but that you'll be in intolerable pain going forward. So I wasn't actually part of the process with her. She chose to do that independently because she wanted to make sure it was a choice that she was making on her own.
0: And I wonder, can you make any observations about how you feel about that process, or as much as you know about it? Are you satisfied with how that is done? Are there things that you would like to see differently? Do you have any observations on that?
10: Actually, I feel quite strongly about it in that even though the ACT probably led the way at the beginning and that choice was taken away from us, political, we are now probably at the end. It's meant that the policy makers here in the ACT were able to cherry pick the best from other states. And I think they've done a terrific job in creating a really best practice set up here in the ACT. So I think it was an absolutely fabulous process.
0: Oh, gosh. Oh, that's wonderful to hear. Andrew Denton presents the program of Compass this week, and obviously he's been heavily involved in this area for a long time, and his involvement with Go Gentle Australia. He spoke to Hamish McDonald on 702 ABC Sydney Mornings, and we'll just have a little clip here of him speaking about some of the challenges that people still face when accessing VAD.
11: In faith-based institutions, it's very difficult, if not impossible, for people to get access to VAD or even have this conversation. And that extends to aged care facilities as well, which by law cannot impede people from their medical choices. Nonetheless, this is widespread across Australia. Many doctors have a conscientious objection, which, of course, the law supports, as it should. But that is different to conscientious obstruction, where people are not given information, where doctors try to dissuade them, where doctors slow walk responses to VAD doctors for information. So there's a cultural hostility still in our Aged Care Act.
0: Emma, how important are advocacy groups such as Go Gentle in helping raise awareness and education about VAD?
10: I think they're critical. I think they give the voice not only to the people, families like us who are living these real experiences, but I think they They bring a real stories into the public conversation, and I think also bring it forward to the decision makers. So they bring forward the human impact of end-of-life choices. So without groups like this, many of the reforms that we've seen around Australia may not have been happening and aren't going to happen going forward. So I think they're critical.
0: Mm. You're listening to Emma Humphreys tonight on Weekend Evenings. Emma's mum, Berwyn, chose voluntary assisted dying, and their story is told this week on Compass. Your mum talks about, in the show, she talks about having projects that she wanted to finish before she died. Can you tell us about those?
10: Oh, the projects that I continue. So she had several. So she wrote a book on architecture in the ACT, and she was a bit of a perfectionist. So after that was printed, she found a few mistakes. So that had to be rewritten, which was literally finalised in the last week that she was alive. So we had printed versions of that done post her memorial service, and people bought copies of that to pay for the printing. But this was her biggest project. She was really passionate about this one. So when it was brought to her attention that this was on offering, she took it up. So she was an educator and a researcher through much of her life, and this was the most important project for her, I think, in the last part of her life, and that was to get this message out there and just make it aware for people that, you know, this is an option out there. It's not going to be for everyone, but, you know, it's just about having the conversation.
0: Well, I mean, and obviously I think you've done a huge community service by telling your story and your mum telling her story on Compass. Was that a difficult conversation to have as well? Was it that, in terms of that decision of, okay, we're going to, not only are we doing this, but we're also going to let the cameras in. Can you tell us about that that choice?
10: I think it was a hard choice for about 30 seconds. So a friend of hers brought it to her attention. She got in touch with Mary, who's the journalist that's at the lead of this. And then she called me and said, "What do you think?" And I said, "Well, I think it's a fabulous idea, because as awful as this experience is that you're going through, what a great opportunity to get out that message that you feel so strongly about, and in such a fantastic way." So Mary and Greg, the team, were just so amazing at being present but also not present. So they asked how they asked the questions, how they did the filming. They were there, but they were just so gentle in how they did it. So they guided the questions in such a great way that she could tell her story in such a wonderful way. So it wasn't really a hard decision.
0: That's great. Well, that episode of Compass, titled Dying on My Own Terms, airs Sunday night on ABC TV. Emma Humphreys, thank you very much for sharing your story with us tonight, but thank you also for sharing yours and your mum's story with the country on Compass.
10: Thank you very much for the opportunity.
0: Cheers. Yes, that was Emma Humphreys. And yes, I strongly encourage you to check out Compass on Sunday night for their story about voluntary assisted dying.
12: Are there any winners in the cost of living crisis? What's causing the algal bloom?
13: Questions. They've never been more important. So the one thing we'll never question is our duty to keep asking. ABC News. Keep asking.

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2: What can you, or what should you, keep in the freezer? It's a question that has plagued mankind since the invention of the freezer, I suppose. Alex K. Cooks is here to help. And if you have any questions for Alex, you can call in on 1300 800 222 or text 0467 922 702. Good evening, Alex. How you doing?
3: Hey, Mark. I'm doing good. How are you doing?
2: Fantastic. So, all right. Firstly, what's in your freezer, Alex?
3: Honestly, all kinds of things. Obviously, like the usual things. A lot of frozen dog food. I get a lot of frozen dog food coming in, but also food, people food.
2: Now, are you good at getting through it, or is there some stuff that's been in there for a while?
3: I'm actually very good at getting through it. It's one of my favorite parts of the entire kitchen. It's not the most exciting one, but it probably is one of the most like handy and useful ones that we have. So I cook every single day for the family. So I try and get the most out of it.
2: So, all right, for all those people out there who they've got that freezer, but maybe they're not doing it right. What are people getting wrong about using their freezer? What should people do?
3: Well, I feel like the freezer is often a place where we put food that we don't want to throw away and we forget about it until we do. So I think that's like the biggest mistake people make. Yep. Is just not keeping a good inventory of what's in your freezer. And like obviously after a couple of months, you can get freezer burn and you probably don't, everything in there is not too appetizing anymore. So I think that's one of the biggest mistakes people make is just not keeping track of what's in there. Like I think most people are pretty good at looking in the fridge and going through like, okay, this is old or this isn't looking so good. I got to use this up, but we should be treating our freezer the same way too. Just on maybe a little slower of a schedule.
2: I don't know if this is a thing. I'm sure that some people do this. I confess I do not. Are you someone who dates, you know, you put the frozen item in a bag, you write the date.
3: Absolutely. Yep. Absolutely.
2: Ah,
3: yeah.
2: There we go.
3: Okay. I'm the type of person who reuses reusable bags. Like if I have a plastic bag, I'm washing it out and re-keeping it. I mean, it's pretty good. But so for my labels, I keep like a roll of like masking tape and then write on that so I can easily reuse the bags without having like tons of scribbles all over it. You know?
2: Masking tape. That's good stuff. Yeah. That's good. That's good. That's why we've got you on, Alex. This is the sort of advice that I would not think of myself.
3: Yeah, so it's cheap and that's what we do in restaurants. So I feel like whatever I'm used to doing in the restaurant, I try and do it at home just for organization's sake and just tidiness sake.
2: Oh, good enough for a restaurant. Good enough for us. All right. So yeah. So you were saying about dog food, and you also keep some of the other stuff that other people keep as well. So yeah. What are those things?
3: I'd say one of my biggest uses is that I tend to make a lot of stocks at home, and I don't like throwing things out. So whenever I buy meat, like bone-in meats or any vegetables, I save the peels, I save onion skins, I save the green tops off celery, carrot peelings, and things like that, and of that nature. Throw it in a big bag, and then once it fills up, I'll take it out, throw it in a pot, and let it simmer for a couple hours. Then you have like the best homemade stock.
2: Mm-hmm, mm-hmm.
3: And that's a really good way to use waste, and it's going to taste better than the store-bought stuff. So you're not only reducing the amount of waste you have, you're maximizing the amount of value you have, because when you're buying food, you're usually paying per the kilo. So it's like every time you throw away peels, when you throw away little bits and pieces, bones, you're technically making your items a little bit more expensive because you paid for them and you're just throwing them right in the garbage. So,
2: forgive me, I don't know your family dynamic, but has your family embraced these, have they learned from your experience, and are they sort of taking up the good habits that you've developed, or are you still working on them?
3: Well, I actually learned all about like my first deep dive into cooking, actually learned from my mother, but she is not the best at managing the refrigerator and freezer. So that's one that's been really difficult. And my dad's actually I don't think he's ever touched a pan in his life, but the few times he does reach into the freezer for like an ice cream or something, it's like a bomb went off, and he's not usually happy to look in there.
2: I remember my grandmother, who is no longer with us, but she once, after she died and we went through her freezer, she was of the generation that you didn't throw things out, and it was just it was an extraordinary preservation of, you know, half a passion fruit and things like that.
3: Some artifacts, yeah.
2: The artifacts, exactly. That's exactly right. So what are the foods that people probably shouldn't be freezing, and maybe they are.
3: Oh, so things people shouldn't be freezing are generally things that have high water content. The more water something has in it, the more likelihood of freezer burn. Generally, drier things are better to keep in the freezer. Because as you freeze, you end up losing some of that water through sublimation, where it goes from a solid state right to a gas. And then when you try and thaw it out, that water's not there anymore, and it's kind of partially dehydrated, and it's just a little funky. So things like a cucumber, fresh fruits, they don't freeze well, things of that nature.
2: Yes, right. And I know obviously it would vary, you know, object by object and meal by meal, but in terms of the appropriate time for how long you can freeze things for, can you give us a sense of some of those items that people are freezing? Generally speaking, how long can we keep them in there before it's like, okay, seriously, time's up?
3: I would honestly say for things like the common things are thrown in the freezer, things like bulk meats and stuff like that. If you buy a big pack of chicken, you're only eating a couple of the chicken breasts or whatever, you're throwing the rest in the freezer. I'd only go maybe a month and a half, 2 months max on those kind of things. They really start breaking down after like the 2 month mark. Certain other items with less water do a little bit better. Like one of my favorite things to throw in the freezer is tomato paste, and that can stay in there for like a year. Easily, because it's already had so much water removed. Yes. And the tomato paste I like too, because like usually for most recipes you only need like a little bit, and it comes in these big cans and big jars, and then you're left with this huge amount of tomato paste, and it's like what do I do with all this? But so freezing it is one of the best ways to preserve it, because so much water has already been removed from it. It actually freezes and stays well frozen for a very long time.
2: Oh, fantastic. That's great. All right, tomato paste, that's a good one. Now, we've got a call from Chris. Good evening, Chris. How do you do?
3: Hey, Chris.
1: Hi, Bart.
2: Hi.
1: How are you going?
2: I'm terrific. Now, we've got Alex K. Cooks with us. So what have you been freezing? And how long have you had it in there for?
1: I had a period where I just like to grow some ginger, and I had one really good crop, and it's easily over 5 years ago. I still have whole bulbs and roots in the freezer, the recipe requires for microplaning ginger, or I just grab it straight out of the freezer and microplane it. Don't worry about peeling it. And
2: gosh,
3: that's awesome, man. Honestly, that's like on my list of like one of the best things to freeze, because if you grate it fresh, it's really fibrous and it just gets stuck in your microplane and you waste like half of it. But when it's frozen, it grates perfectly. And all the flavors there, you don't lose much flavor at all. So that's you're doing it right.
2: Oh, fantastic. Yep. Well done, Chris. You've got the thumbs up from Alex K. Cooks. You're doing well, mate.
1: Good on you, Mark. Right.
2: Cheers, Chris. Thanks so much.
3: Have a good one, guys. Right.
2: Well, that's the standard we're setting.
3: That's the way he's doing it right. Yeah, that's literally like one of the top things to freeze ginger. So I don't chop ginger anymore. I don't chop garlic anymore. I like to microplane those things. It's just so much easier. And they both of those things freeze really well, and they both grate from frozen much better than they do fresh. So,
2: well, I feel like Chris has sort of set the bar there. So if you're out there and you've somehow, is there something you're still using from your freezer that is longer than Chris's 5-year-old frozen ginger? That's what I want to know. Can you beat? I'm not saying you necessarily should beat it, because I think at this point, depending what it is, it could be getting a bit risky, but I'd love to know if anyone's getting up there. You can text on 0467922702 or call 1-300-800-222. My producer Joe wanted to know about prawn heads. He said,
3: absolutely.
2: Yes. Where do you stand on freezing rubbish like prawn heads before throwing them out?
3: I'm big on that. Like I cook with a lot of prawn heads. There's a lot of great flavor in them. And if you save a bunch of them, you can make a big pot of them, slowly bring them up to temp, and then crush them and crush all that juice out of them, and then strain it. And you have such a the most concentrated prawn stock to make like a bisque or like a really seafood intense sauce or soup. So told all about that.
2: Fantastic. Is there anything that you can use your freezer for that people might not have thought of? Is there anything that sort of fits in that?
3: Absolutely. There's in professional kitchens, we have a lot of cool fancy techniques we do using the freezer, and a couple of them are something like ice poaching, which is a weird one where you can freeze fruit. And I know I said it's not great to freeze fruit if you want to eat the fruit, but what happens when you freeze fruit, it causes the cell walls in the fruit to rupture. So when you thaw them slowly, like the juices and like the fruit essence slowly leaches out. So you can end up with really, really fresh fruit concentrates by freezing fruits and then letting them slowly thaw out in the refrigerator, usually over a strainer or cheesecloth. And then you'll have a very small amount, but a very concentrated, clear liquid. And it's just pretty much pure fruit sugars and fruit flavors. And because you haven't cooked it, none of those have broken down. So you can make some really, really awesome concentrates. I know a lot of bartenders do that as well.
2: Oh, right. Oh, great. We've got a text here saying, I unfreeze bread to make breadcrumbs. Is that something that you do there, Alex?
3: I do the same thing. Like, I save my bread crusts, or if I have any bread that I'm not going to use up, or it's on the cusp of going bad, but I don't have enough to throw in the oven, make breadcrumbs, I'll throw it in the freezer until I have a nice batch. And then I'll toast off, make breadcrumbs and things like that. It actually helps the process too, because when you freeze things, you do lose some liquid. So when you do go to, well, like when it does thaw, it's already a little dried out, and it'll crisp up a little bit better in the oven, and you'll end up with better breadcrumbs.
2: Oh, magnificent. And I have to know as well, how do you feel about, hang on. Well, someone here has texted saying, never use frozen ginger, but I mean, Alex, we've just made the case for it, haven't we?
3: I mean, if honestly, freezing, you will lose a little bit of the flavor. Like, obviously, you do lose a little flavor when you freeze things. But for home cooking, like in a restaurant professional setting, we generally don't freeze ginger for the most part. But in a home setting, for me, I'm usually buying bulk ginger because it is pricey, and I might not be using it all the time. So just to save some of it, or if I have little pieces that I've already peeled, and I can't, because I've already peeled them, I can't store them in any other way without them going bad. I think freezing's just fine. And just for like home use, I really don't think it's too big of a no-no to freeze ginger, personally.
2: Well, there you go. I mean, if it's good enough for Alex K. Cooks, that's my standard. That's how I roll. That said, I do want to know about, so frozen ingredients that are already coming from the store. When they're coming already frozen, where do you stand on things that have already been frozen at the point of purchase?
3: From there, if they're already frozen, just chuck them right in the freezer. It's fine as long as they're not thawed. I'm a little iffy. Some things I'll thaw and then refreeze. Technically, you're not supposed to, especially things like meats, seafood. They can be a little questionable at that second freeze. But something like if you like frozen vegetables and they thaw out a little bit and you refreeze them, you're generally on the safer side. But it isn't recommended to generally thaw out frozen meat and then refreeze it. It's usually a little on the riskier side. So.
2: Well, there you go. That's solid advice. Well, Alex, thank you. I'm going to start using masking tape. that's fairly bold advice, and putting the tomato paste in the freezer as well.
3: Yeah, that's great for anything, like even in your refrigerator. Like when I do a lot of meal prepping, and for like my little containers, I'll label and stuff like that, just in case, just so I know where I'm at. It's just one less thing to try, and one less date to remember, just seeing a label there with the date and what it is. So.
2: Perfect. Excellent. Alex, thank you so much for joining us on Weekend Evenings.
3: Oh, no worries. Thanks for having me, as always.
2: Cheers, man. Yes, that was Alex K. Cooks, and with some valuable advice about what you should and should not put in your freezer. In a moment, we're going to be speaking to author Ariane Beeston about her new young adult novel set in the world of ballet. I'd love to know if you studied ballet. What was your experience? Was it cutthroat? What was the competition like? Yes. What were you told? What were the words that were drilled into you? Because this book is called Don't Forget to Smile. So I want to hear, what did a ballet teacher say to you? So that'll be next after some Chaka Khan.

0: I feel for you, Chaka Khan. Well, did you ever take ballet lessons? And if so, were you ever told you were the wrong height, the wrong shape? Were you told, don't forget to smile? Well, Don't Forget to Smile is the title of a new young adult novel from author and dancer Ariane Beeston, and it's set in the world of junior ballet. Ariane, welcome to Weekend Evenings.
1: Thank you so much. Thank you for having me.
0: Now, Ariane, your book draws on your own experiences in the world of ballet. So how old were you when you started to learn ballet?
1: I was 3, and I vividly remember, you know, going into this, you know, you can imagine the community halls in the 90s, and, you know, it was just, I just remember feeling such joy, and it was there, you know, from that age. There was so much joy when I was dancing.
0: Oh, right.
1: Yeah.
0: But would it be fair to say that in addition to the joy, your book covers some, you know, slightly, I don't know, darker and more, sort of competitive cutthroat elements within that world.
1: Yes, exactly. And I think, you know, I really wanted to show, for me, the book was very much, you know, a love letter to an art form that I have adored since I was 3. But at the same time, you know, a real call to action and a real plea to sort of, let's be better. We can do better. There's so much that we can do better, you know, when it comes to the ballet world. So, yeah, some tricky themes.
0: What are some of those things that you feel, I mean, looking back on your experiences, what do you think could have or should have been done differently?
1: Well, it's funny when you mentioned, you know, in the intro about, you know, body types and heights and so on. And I was told very early on that I was too short, and you know, there's not much you can do about that. And so I was too short, and I was too muscular, and I just, so you know, you can imagine you're sort of not enough and too much at the same time. And I think in some ways the world is changing, and we are becoming, you know, we're a bit more inclusive of different body types. I love going to the ballet or going to watch dance and seeing, you know, those different really athletic body types, because we're athletes, dancers are athletes, and you need to fuel your body in order to perform. And so I think, yeah, I really wanted to sort of shine a light on, yeah, the sort of not so pretty side of ballet. And I think we all love the dance films. We love Center Stage. We love Black Swan. You know, Dance Academy is such a popular show. And I think, you know, it's been really interesting, I think, to look at ballet through the eyes of Gen Z and sort of how they're really, I think, asking the ballet world of the art form to do better, and that we need to be listening to that. And
0: well, in terms of bringing your story into the present day, so what were the elements that young dancers are facing today that you have incorporated?
1: So one thing that I found really interesting and is social media and how dancers are using social media. And I think, you know, when I was growing up and we were in the studio, you were comparing yourself to the dancer next to you at the bar or other, you know, dancers in your classroom and your peers. Whereas now you go online and you're comparing yourself to dancers all around the world. So, and I think that just intensifies the pressure and there's that constant comparison and you know, and that can be really detrimental for, you know, for your mental health, for your self-esteem. And so, yeah, I really wanted to look at, yeah, the sort of the way that these kids are using social media and how that's impacting, and things around, you know, perfectionism. I think, you know, when you're someone who is sort of attracted to the world of ballet, it tends to be because you want to strive for perfection. But, yeah, we know that can be a double-edged sword. So.
0: Well, and with those new challenges, if you sort of think about your experiences versus the experiences of today, if you were to choose one, would you still rather what would you rather experience, or are they're both flawed?
1: I am really excited to see the way that things are changing, and I think for me what during the pandemic when, and you remember this, when suddenly all the classes came, you know, online, and everyone was doing classes in the kitchen, and you could take classes with people all around the world. And what I started to notice was these kids also starting to talk about, you know, the not so nice things about ballet, and really it doing it in a way that was sort of, you know, really darkly funny and really intelligent, and that sort of, yeah, really inspired, I think, some of the messages of the book. So yeah, I think they're doing a much better job. They're doing a much better job at pushing back and, you know, wanting things to be better.
0: Oh, great. Excellent. Well, you are listening to Ariane Beeston, whose new book, Don't Forget to Smile, is a young adult novel and set in the world of ballet. We've got a text here from Janet, and she writes, "Oh, Mark, my partner, the gorgeous Josephina, was a ballet sprite back in the late 70s. Her class as a child was directed by a ballet grande dame. She had a cane to correct port de bras and pliés, but was also a constant smoker throughout class."
1: Amazing.
0: Can you imagine that today?
1: Amazing. And no, and I teach adult ballet beginners, and it's, you know, one of the absolute joys of my life. And no, I'm not. We're not allowed to. Not allowed to use canes. Not allowed to smoke. It's a very, very, very different. The rules have changed.
0: Well, I mean, paint us a picture of you as a teacher. What are the things that you have kept from the teachers you had, and then what is completely different?
1: There's a lot. It's a very very relaxed vibe. You know, everybody's welcome. It's very very inclusive. It's a real sense of community. There's a lot of laughing. You know, we weren't allowed to laugh growing up. There was a lot of, you know, it was very, very serious.
0: So don't forget to smile. Don't forget to smile, but don't laugh.
1: Don't laugh. Right, okay. You know, and you know, they're allowed to have hydration breaks whenever they like the football.
0: Oh,
1: you know?
0: That wasn't a thing.
1: That wasn't a thing. And you know, you could, you know, maybe get a drink of water at the end of your 2-hour class, or if it was really hot, we might have been allowed to get a drink of water, but you can have a glass of water anytime you like. You know, what a concept.
0: That's progress.
1: What a concept.
0: Can you remember anything else from when you were studying ballet as a child of, you know, those things that, I guess, those memories that maybe have stayed with you and then, yes, potentially informed what you've now written?
1: I think there's something that, and you would understand this as well, there's something that's hard to describe about the magic of being on stage and when everything's just going right. Mm. And you've been in situations, I'm sure, where everything goes wrong. But it's hard to describe those moments when you're on stage and you're in your costume and the music's playing and, you know, you're in your body and everything's working and it's just, and you're looking out at the audience and you can't really see any faces and it's just black. And it's just the most sort of exquisite feeling of that's really hard to describe. Mm. So I think that's something that I wanted to sort of, you know, obviously I talk about a lot of the challenges, but also there's a reason why we spend hours at the bar doing the same exercise over and over again and striving for perfection, and that is that joy and sort of exhilaration of being on stage and performing, and yeah, that really unique feeling that's quite magic.
0: And so you had, on the dark side of things, you had this feedback about you're not tall enough or what have you. So
1: it hasn't affected me at all.
0: No, well, this is now a burn book that you've created.
1: I didn't come into the studio in extremely high heels for no reason.
0: So I mean, yes, can you talk about the impact of that sort of those messages? Has it had a lasting impact, and did you stay with dance all the way through, or did you at a certain point actually walk away from it?
1: I wonder if you wouldn't mind. I was just thinking, there's a bit in the beginning of the book that's going to set the tone I have the book. She came prepared.
0: That's good.
1: It's very ballet coded of me. So this is from the epigraph of the book, and this is going to set the scene around.

0: So this is from the epigraph of the book, and this is going to set the scene around, you know, some of the stuff that you just mentioned. So the ideal female dancer's body, height 5'2" to 5'8", weight 85 to 115 pounds, small head, narrow hips, small bust, small posterior, slim thighs that appear to be about the same width as the calves, thin ankles and long feet, slightly sloping shoulders that are wider than the hips, straight back, slim waistline with torso neither too long nor too short in proportion to the rest of the body, long arms and hands, long straight legs with slight hyperextension and minimal visible muscular bulk, well-arched foot with all toes approximately the same length. And that was from Classical Ballet Technique. Gretchen Ward Warren, I think it was 1989, and we all had this book. It was like, it was a book that we all owned.
1: 1989.
0: And you asked before about, sort of how that impacts you. And I can tell you, I actually shared that online the other day, that that image from that actual textbook. And honestly, I'm not even exaggerating. People from all around the world, and mostly millennial women, came, you know, were commenting on this picture, and it was like a roll call of women who'd sort of been personally victimized by this book over the years. Yeah. And you know, talking about, this is the reason that, you know, I had disordered eating, or this is the reason why I had body dysmorphia, or this is the reason why I left dance, because you know, this was what was the perfect, in inverted commas, body. So, yeah, I wasn't that.
1: Oh, man. But who is? I mean, that's an extraordinary list.
0: Well, that's right. Yeah. That's right. So,
1: So at what age did you stop, and then what brought you back to dance?
0: So I stopped when I was – so I was 18. I did it for my final year of school, and then very much decided that, yeah, I needed a break from the ballet world. I think there's something quite heartbreaking about, you know, dreaming and really wanting something and working towards that, and to be told, you know, you're not right, or you're not good enough, or, you know, you're not – you're just not enough at a really formative time, right, when you're a teenager. And so I left the dance world, and, you know, did a few other things. And as you know from my first book, so I, you know, was very unwell after the birth of my son, and it was actually dance that sort of helped me in recovery. So I went back to ballet, you know, put the shoes back on, and for me, getting back to ballet was very much about, you know, getting out of my head, getting back into my body, and really, you know, helped with that recovery from severe mental illness. So, yeah.
1: Well, you mentioned that your first book, Because I'm Not Myself, You See, which was completely different.
0: It
1: was a memoir, so, and dealing with your experience of postpartum psychosis.
0: Yeah.
1: So this time around, approaching a piece of fiction, so this is your first fiction novel, was it any – was it less – traumatic,
0: less traumatic?
1: Too. Yeah. I mean, obviously you are digging up some traumas, but
0: it's been a joy not having to, you know, and I think we can sort of laugh about it, and it's funny, but there is a real it's much more fun talking about ballet than it is talking about, you know, the worst thing that happened to you at a really vulnerable time of life. But I think I've been so lucky to have a publisher who was happy to sort of go, yep, okay, that's a very different, but let's go with that and explore that in a different genre. So.
1: Yeah. Well, I mean, are you already thinking about book number three? Where are you at?
0: Well, I'm wondering, you know, is there a sequel? And I think I think it would be, I loved these characters, and yeah, I think it would be really, really interesting to see where they go next.
1: Yeah.
0: So yeah, possibly a sequel. You'll have to help me come up with the title though.
1: out of my league. Can you tell us about just that memoir? Can you talk about the response to that book? Mm. Because I got the sense that it was really valuable to a lot of women to read about those experiences.
0: It's actually it was an extraordinary response, and I think, you know, that was published 2 years ago, and I still, to this day, every few days I still get messages from women from on Instagram, email, women just sharing their own stories and sharing aspects of that that resonated and that really, really helped them through a difficult time. So it was, I mean,

0: it was difficult. It was very difficult to write and to share, but there's something, you know, so powerful about giving voice to things that we often just don't talk about. And I think, yeah, particularly I'm very proud of the awareness around postpartum psychosis that I don't think existed before. It was the first book to be published, you know, in Australia that looked at postpartum psychosis. I think we are more comfortable talking about, you know, perinatal anxiety and depression. But yeah, psychosis is certainly something that hadn't been explored. So I'm very, very, very proud of that and the awareness raising, I think, that we've done. And I know for a fact that because people have told me that it has had an impact, it has helped them seek help when, you know, perhaps they may have waited. And I think because it took me so long to get help and I ended up so unwell, so that people don't want the same thing to happen. And that's why I wrote it. I wrote it so that other people would have, you know, a better and different experience. So, yeah, an extraordinary, extraordinary response. It's still very humbling.
1: And now that you...
0: Help when, you know, perhaps they may have waited. And I think because it took me so long to get help and I ended up so unwell, so... That people don't want the same thing to happen. And that's why I wrote it. I wrote it so that other people would have, you know, a better and different experience. So, yeah, an extraordinary, extraordinary response. It's still very humbling.
1: And now that you are teaching dance yourself, can you give us a sense of the sorts of people that come to you? Who are your, in terms of your students, yeah, who are the people that come to adult dance classes? What are their experiences, if you can sort of give us a sense of them?
0: They will be thrilled that you asked that. My class is just the most beautiful collection of women. I have, we range in age from 18 through to 76. Wow. So my eldest dancer, beautiful JJ, is very, so elegant and yeah, 76. And I've got three other dancers who are sort of between 60 and 70. There are mums who rush there on their lunch hour, working from home and rushing to their 1 hour ballet class. And, you know, that's their kind of time away from work and away from parenting. Shift workers, so people who, because it's an afternoon class, midday class, just the most, and it's really just the most beautiful community of women. We laugh, we support one another. We have a chuckle when someone's having a, you know, a hot flash and they want the fan, and then someone else to say it's too cold. And so it's like we're all at very different stages of life, but very much just, you know, they're enjoying the sort of journey of ballet and learning an art form that is, you know, extremely punishing but can also be just such a joy and very, very funny when you let it, like if you actually have fun and you're not afraid to make mistakes and be imperfect. Mm-hmm. And I think that's something that I have learned and taken from, you know, training as a young dancer and wanting and fearing not being perfect as an adult in the classroom with this amazing group of women going, it's okay to not be perfect. And in fact, you know, that's life, isn't it? Mm. So
1: you haven't banned laughter in your classes.
0: No, laughter is okay.
1: But do you say don't forget to smile, or have we?
0: Do you know what? I don't. I do say don't forget to breathe, because sometimes in the exercise you'll get to the end and everyone sort of exhales and we realize we've just held our breath for 2 minutes. But one thing I have said, and I did say it completely unironically, and now I do say it ironically, we were getting ready for a performance at the end of the year, and you know, as you know, performance craft is a thing. And when you're on stage, everyone can see you. You can't, you know, slump until you're off in the wings. And my new students hadn't quite worked that out yet. So they finished their dance and then they sort of all sort of, you know, slumping and breathing. I said, we die off stage, ladies. We die off stage. And so that's become we die off stage. Everyone smiles. And you can go, you know, go rest and hydrate and take a moment, but we do it in the wings.
1: Well, so. I think you found the title to that sequel, Ariane.
0: We die off stage.
1: Very good. Well, Ariane, congratulations on your second book. Thank you so much for joining me on Weekend Evening.
0: Thank you so much. Thank you, Mark. Yes.
1: That was author Ariane Beeston. Her new young adult novel is called Don't Forget to Smile. In a moment, we're going to speak to Libby Gore about what's coming up on Nightlife. But just for a moment, here's a bit of Lord. Thank you.

0: Apologies to Lord that I must cut in here, because we have Libby Gore coming on up on Nightlife, and I think we should give as much time to Libby Gore as we can. Good evening, Libby Gore.
1: Mark Humphrey, you can't help but flirt your way through this one, can you?
0: Libby, I mean, it is an absolute thrill. And I can't believe that, you know, ABC audiences get, how many hours are they going to get with Libby Gore tonight?
1: Oh, wow. We're going to go into the wee hours of the morning. And in fact, Mark, Bill Shorten once said to me, nothing good ever happens after midnight. And I just think that needs to be tested. Don't you think?
0: What was the context in which, do you recall why he said that?
1: Yeah, I think he did. I think it was a question of staying too long at the party.
0: Oh,
1: you know,
0: right,
1: like
0: I see, yes.
1: Moving on, and nothing ever good happens after midnight. In my recollection, as perhaps in yours, it does, right?
0: Yes. Well, I think certainly if Libby Gore is involved.
1: Oh, come on. I always think a nice greasy kebab at 2 a.m. cannot be beaten.
0: I strongly agree with that, yes. Anything earlier than that, it just doesn't work.
1: But it doesn't work.
0: No. So,
1: the dribble just doesn't look nearly as attractive. For some reason, you can kind of get away with it at 2:30.
0: Exactly. Exactly. The standards have dropped at that hour. Libby, I owe it to you and to your audience to highlight what's coming up on Nightlife.
1: Right around Australia, the Nightlife. We're going to go to Adelaide because it's being illuminated. If you like Pac-Man and you like pinball machines and things like that, I have a thing for them. I adore pinball machines.
0: Oh,
1: ding, ding,
0: wow.
1: Ding. I don't know why I like them. Not the new ones, like the old ones where you've got to pull it and you tilt,
0: yes,
1: and all of those things. So Illuminate Adelaide will nick off over there. And then this is a topic close to my backside. Should my weight be your business?
0: Ah.
1: Interestingly enough, some of these new weight loss drugs, they're quite miraculous and they silence the noise, but they're expensive and they're not on the PBS. And yet if people do manage to get their obesity under control, it takes a whole lot of weight off the public health system. So we're going to look at that. And then we're going to talk about the bad things that happen after midnight, including kebabs.
0: I can't wait to hear what the other things are. That's,
1: I like an eclectic show, Mark, as you do.
0: No, of course. But I'm just trying to think of what the other things are that happen after bin.
1: Well, that's the talk back.
0: That's
1: I think we should do some talk back on what are you doing after midnight that is not a bad thing.
0: Something that we've lost, and I think it's probably for the best that we've lost, is on George Street in Sydney, is how people, you know, cars used to be, there was so much honking and, you know, cat calling and wolf whistling, and that's something that, you know, you just don't get with the trams these days, with the light rail. So we've probably for the best that we've lost that.
1: Very different to light a flare off a tram, don't you think?
0: That's right. Now, we're about to hit the news. So Libby Gore is coming up. Thank you. And thank you, everyone. I've been Mark Humphries. A good night.
2: ABC News, I'm Eliza Getzey. Danish officials say Lao authorities have charged the owner of a distillery over a mass methanol poisoning incident in which two young Australian women died. Two 19-year-olds, Bianca Jones and Holly Morton Bowles, died after the incident at a hostel in Laos in late 2024. Four other tourists were also killed, including two Danish women, after consuming tainted drinks. The charges include the sale of food products harmful to health and operating an illegal business. The Danish Foreign Ministry says the penalty ranges from 3 months to 4 years imprisonment. Andy Burnham says he's ready to lead the British Labour Party in his first speech as its leader. The newly elected Makerfield MP's confirmation as party leader means he'll be sworn in as the UK's seventh Prime Minister in less than 10 years on Monday. It comes as the populist right-wing Reform UK leads opinion polls as Brits lose faith in the main political parties. In his speech, Mr. Burnham has vowed to end factional politics in the Labour Party.
3: We won't beat Britain's new right if we are consumed by infighting and pulling in different directions. That is, and always has been, an indulgence that falls heaviest on the people who need Labour most.
2: Iran and the US have escalated their renewed bombing campaign against one another, with Washington reportedly striking bridges and an airport, and Iran saying it's targeted US bases across the Middle East. The BBC's Barbara Plett-Usher has more.
4: The Iranians made very clear that they will not settle for anything less than recognition of their right to regulate shipping through the Strait of Hormuz based on their interpretation of a fairly vague wording of the Memorandum of Understanding. And the Americans have said that is not acceptable, and they are responding to strikes on ships that Iran has been carrying out. So as long as those strikes continue, they will continue their military attacks.
2: A Senate hearing into 000 outages has been told Telstra could face up to $30 million in penalties for last week's network failure. Telstra executives and officials from the 000 custodian gave evidence in Canberra today, along with the Australian Communications and Media Authority. ACMA says it's investigating the outage and has the power to issue notices to Telstra to request information, as well as issue penalties. Telstra CEO Vicky Brady has told the hearing maintenance mistakes were to blame for the outage, which led to the failure of hundreds of 000 calls and various transport and payment systems. A federal inquiry into racism against First Nations people has heard allegations of systemic racism in Northern Territory courts, hospitals and schools. The inquiry is holding hearings across Australia and has been in the NT this week. The Territory Government did not provide a submission. Indigenous rights advocate Thomas Mayo says the inquiry is overdue.
5: Racism has become worse in this country over the years towards Aboriginal and Torres Strait Islander people, particularly since the referendum, especially in around late 2022 when one side of government decided to go against the voice.
2: Rideshare company Uber has reversed a decision to charge extra fees for Uber Assist, acknowledging it didn't properly account for the financial burden of charging passengers for extra assistance. The company introduced a $5 fee for Uber Assist in May, prompting criticism from disability advocates and passengers. The service provides curb-to-curb support, including help getting in and out of cars and storing mobility aids. Uber Australia's managing director Emma Foley says the fee is being scrapped after criticism from advocates.
6: What we didn't properly account for was the additional financial burden that it placed on riders with disabilities. And so now it's our responsibility to figure out how to address those reliability challenges through a fairer mechanism.
2: Big Ted, Little Ted, Jemima and Humpty are marking 60 years on Australian television. The ABC children's program Play School has been part of Australian childhoods for six decades. The program's helped raise generations of children from baby boomers through to Generation Alpha. Children's expert and former Play School writer Dr. Joanne Orlando says the show feels familiar even as Australia changes around it.
7: It's constantly keeping up with how Australia is changing. But I think one of the interesting things is that they've kept really traditional toys, and I think that's part of it. I think that's why parents still like it, because there's still things like a teddy bear and a doll, and I think that really takes us back to our own childhood.
2: You're listening to ABC News.

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2: Good evening. Buonasera. Kalispera. Man 5-on-1. It's Libby with you, meeting you where you are in your language. My language is the nightlife. It is a weekend, and I am thrilled to be guest hosting for Suzanne Hill yet again for these next three nights right across Australia. Look how wide my arms are. I have got you within the embrace of some fantastic things to talk about tonight, no matter what you're doing, sinking back into the lounge, unwinding, still on your feet, working, in the car, going about your business. I gotcha. Not a problem. Too much to talk about, too much to share. And indeed, it's not my program, it's yours. You know the phone number, 1300 800 222. You can text anytime, 0467 922 702. In a moment, a question for you as you dive into the weekend. You're either going to be full of socialising and gastronomic activity, or maybe you're more of the ilk of exercise and calorie monitoring. You may have a devil-may-care approach to calorific enjoyment, or you might be a protein-hunting chia snorter. Regardless of how you eat, a bigger question tonight is, your weight actually everybody's business? And I'm talking about that in the context of new weight loss drugs. You might be going into the weekend thinking, how am I going to reboot my life for the second part of the year? These weight loss drugs, they're expensive. They're also very good. The question is, should they be on the PBS? Should they be part of our public health system? Is your weight loss of benefit to me financially, given the burden it releases the public health system of joint replacement or maybe even cardio health? All that and more coming up. Also, in the wake of a big football match at the SCG tonight, Swans v Adelaide, neck and neck. Can you imagine? I think we need to go to Adelaide and see exactly what's going on. My understanding is in Adelaide, they're having a huge festival called Illuminate, which is kind of like Adelaide's version of Vivid in Sydney, or Victoria's version of turning on the lights. I don't know. Shall we go there as well? First up, just to put you in the mood so you know how I feel about myself and about you, Carole King.

0: In a moment, I'll take you to Adelaide, where it's all lit up. Can't wait.
1: 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Surprises are plenty.
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0: Good evening. It's lovely to have your company. Where are you? What are you doing? What can you see out of the window? I'm wondering if you can see light. I was recently in Shanghai, and in Shanghai there is a place called the Bund, which is apparently 12 years or 13 years or so ago was pretty damn empty. It's like a stretch of water, like Port Phillip Bay. It doesn't do actually much, but it's a really big mercantile port. And around it now, there are huge buildings which at 6 o'clock every night as the sun goes down become illuminated and lit. And there is something about lighting that makes you feel like you're at the top of the faraway tree. Honestly, it's just so exciting. So I thought tonight I might take you to Adelaide because Adelaide seemed to have their own version of this lights up thing going on. It's called Illuminate Adelaide. And Lee Cumberledge is the co-founder and the creative director of that. And let me just see if I can get Lee up on the radio. Lee, good evening.
5: Hi, Libby. Thanks for having me on the show.
0: Tell me, it's an absolute delight. What can you see at the moment? Have you got lights up all around you? It's this winter festival been going for 6 years or so, I understand, in Adelaide.
5: Yeah, that's right. It's our 6th year this year, and I'm standing on North Terrace, actually, the cultural boulevard of the CBD of Adelaide, and I'm looking at all of the different installations along here that we have in our free program, City Lights, and thousands of people walking up and down, enjoying the program. It's a wonderful, dry, cold night, but dry, which is great. There's lots of people out, and it's our final weekend, so we run through till Sunday. So I think people are getting out before the holidays finish and just enjoying the different installations that we've got as part of that free program.
0: Just trying to get an idea of where you are. You're not up near the Exeter Hotel, are you? I'm just remembering from all those fringe comedy festivals. Can you paint me a picture of where you actually are?
5: I'm on North Terrace. I'm looking at the Art Gallery of South Australia.
0: Is that down near the roundabout and the Hilton and around there?
5: No, it's North Terrace is like the boulevard along the northern edge of the square mile of the city of Adelaide.
0: Right, got it.
5: And we've got the Art Gallery and the South Australian Museum and Government House as well. We've got installations and projections through all of those.
0: Have you lit them all up?
5: Precincts. We've lit them all up. Even the Governor has given us access to the facade of Government House. So the gates are open, and we've already had more than 60,000 people go through that site alone to look at the amazing projection.
0: What have you put up on the Governor's House?
5: Yeah, so we've got a projection mapping project. So Miguel Chevalier, French artist, our artist in residence this year, actually, he's mapped the building, and he's got this incredible projection called Origins of the World, which is kind of a psychedelic, very vibrantly coloured, moving image projection across the entire facade of Government House.
0: Wow.
5: Which just looks amazing.
0: This seems to me like it's South Australia's version of Vivid. Is that right? I mean, Melbourne just has to turn on the lights. That's pretty much what we've got. Brisbane doesn't need a lighting show because, let's face it, it's always lit up in Brisbane. Darwin's got the Field of Lights, or around in the Northern Territory, there's the Field of Lights near Uluru. But this is your version of taking public buildings and public spaces and doing something with lighting, yeah?
5: Yeah, that's right. I mean, there are some similarities for sure. I mean, particularly with our free program, as I mentioned. But I think what is a little bit different about Illuminate is that we also

0: present a whole lot of ticketed immersive experiences and after dark experiences in different parts of the city. So we've got Night Visions, for example, in the Adelaide Botanic Garden.
1: What's that?
0: It's a show that we've created with several Australian and international artists and a composer as well. So it's an immersive journey into a parallel dimension, really, so we transform different beautiful areas of the Botanic Garden with thousands of lasers, projections. There's beautiful, huge projections of First Nations faces in the trees, for example. There's lasers and audio in the Bicentennial Conservatory. So there's a whole lot of different experiences as you walk through that beautiful garden. And that runs until Sunday night. And there's still some tickets available. It's selling really fast, but it's the final weekend for that show. We've also got Universal Kingdom, which is an after dark experience in the Adelaide Zoo. Mm. And that involves a whole series of animals featuring the Ice Age this year. And so we've got, we've got a giant woolly mammoth. We've got saber-toothed tigers that are actually lifelike puppets, really great for families and for the kids. We've got projections of the Australian megafauna species on one of the beautiful buildings inside the zoo. So, you know, and there's some of the animals are awake at night and out to be seen as well, like the pelicans are out under amazing UV lights and performing for us. There's the reptile house as well that's open after dark, so a lot of those creatures get very active. So a fantastic experience in the Adelaide Zoo as well. And then we've got augmented games as well, which is this interactive gaming experience at the showground, which is
1: tell me about this. Is this
0: now.
1: Is that like Pac-Man and Galaga and pinball machines and all that fun stuff that used to be in fish and chip shops?
0: Yeah, that's right. That's right. Well, it's sort of old school games. It's not Pac-Man and those tabletop games. It's actually a game, gaming experience where you step onto like a game field or a court, and it's the games are projected, and you jump inside them and have to participate. Your body's the controller, and you play with families. And we've now just sold every ticket to that, which has been so popular. So it's been a real success. So I think that's the difference really with Illuminators, that we. You know, we have a big free program or light trail, City Lights, but we also have these amazing experiences that are ticketed in various venues. And that program changes every year, so there'll be a whole lot of new things to see next year as well. And then there's a music program as well that finishes up this weekend with a big electronic music celebration called Supersonic in one of our big music venues here, the Highman Street Music Hall. That's tomorrow night. So that's part of the big finish of the final weekend.
1: Well, I'm just looking at the score. It looks like the Swans have gone down to Adelaide, so you're on top there. I do not know what the price of airfares is to Adelaide this weekend. Should anyone be thinking, damn it, I'm going to go over and I'm going to experience it. But, hey, if you're in South Australia and you want to go to Illuminate, obviously you've got it ready to go. And for those of you that want to go for an impromptu adventure, jump on a plane or jump in the car and drive your 8 hours from Victoria. At least I know that much. It takes that long to get there. Tell me, do you still have pie floaters, or is that just an anachronism now?
0: Oh, I'm sure you'd be able to find one around here somewhere, particularly that, you know, in the late night district on a Friday night. Don't recommend them personally.
1: Really? Have kebabs taken over?
0: Oh, kebabs are always a late night option, aren't they? But, you know, definitely have gone for the pie floater in the past, but I think I'm a bit beyond that these days. But yeah, that's definitely a big SA tradition for sure.
1: Have you got anything good happening after midnight there, Lee?
0: Well, by midnight tonight, we'll be switching everything off a little bit before that. But tomorrow night, that music program, the Supersonic, runs through until 2 a.m.
1: Ooh.
0: With Skin on Skin, an amazing Australian and South Sudanese DJ who's really been travelling the world and based in Europe these days. He's coming down to Adelaide tomorrow to play the headline slot that'll run till 2 a.m. So that's going to be a bit like a final party, really, for us. So that should be amazing.
1: Thanks so much for chatting with us, Lee.
0: Thanks so much. Thanks for having me on.
1: Absolute pleasure. Lee Cumberledge, co-founder and creative director of Illuminate Adelaide. And I've got a really interesting text from Tim in Adelaide. He says, the current, well, it's got two parts to it. So should I just read the lighting bit.

He says Vivid is Sydney's imitation of Illuminate. The world's first ever outdoor laser light show as entertainment was in Adelaide by Adelaide-based Polish artist Stan Ostoja-Kotowski, spelled something like that. Thank you, Tim, in the Adelaide Hills. And Tim's also made reference to our next conversation, which is about weight loss injectables. Tim reckons the current batch of weight loss injectables may, as he puts in quotation marks, quieten the noise, but they aren't focused as well as dampening the joy in eating. They can suck the joy out of the rest of your life and can be dangerous. Can they? Is that your experience of them? 1300 800 222. I'll tell you why I ask, because you're really lucky. On the radio at the moment, in just a moment, Professor Wendy Brown from the Alfred Hospital in Victoria. She's also the Director of Surgery with a specialty in weight management. And Wendy knows about these drugs. She knows a whole lot about the public health system. She's made herself available not only to share her information, but to take your calls. So 1300 800 222. The way I'll run it is I'll have a conversation with Wendy first, and then if you choose to call or send us a message and ask a question, I'm sure that Wendy will be happy to help you out. My name is Libby Gore. I'm so excited to be guest hosting for Suzanne Hill because, you know, let's face it, I know what happens after midnight. It's the challenge. No, yeah, it's the challenge. It's the challenge tonight, and you are going to be so delighted with the five categories. How are you going to love it? Meanwhile, stand up and shake your tuchus to this.

0: bottom girls. Queen, if your night was sinking into dull, boring lifetime, I hope I've rescued you, dragged you out kicking and screaming into a little bit of energetic weekend nightlife with me, Libby Gore, standing in for Suzanne Hill.
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0: Is my weight any of your business? And is the fact that you choose to lose some of benefit to me? This is the question I wanted to explore with you tonight and with Professor Wendy Brown, Director of Surgery at the Alfred Hospital with a specialty in weight management, as we discuss the new drugs that are turning weight loss on its head, helping people who previously have been unable to drop weight find something that is achievable and stop the noise in their head from telling them, A, they're not good enough, and B, they need more food. Wendy Brown joins you on the radio. Wendy, thank you for being with me.
3: Thank you for having me, Libby.
0: Oh, we haven't even started. But Wendy, I needed to ask you, what is obesity? What is being obese as distinct from being fat?
3: Well, obesity in a medical sense is defined as excess adiposity, which means carrying more fat than you need. And so people live with obesity. Obesity is a disease. It's a disease they live with. And it, you know, in evolutionary terms, having excess adiposity or more fat than you need was considered a good thing because it's an excess food store. So back in the day when we weren't surrounded by food all the time, we weren't able to buy it 24/7, we weren't able to just go to shops or even order it on Uber Eats at any time of the day or night, when we had to hunt and gather for our food, people who stored a bit of extra fat were the survivors because they had that food source available when food wasn't as plentiful. And so obesity, I guess, is a condition which, because of the environment we live in now, has turned into not being necessarily a survival benefit, but something that actually can be deleterious to our health.
0: By calling it a condition or calling it a disease, does that abrogate personal responsibility? Because many people just like saying, no, just stop eating. You eat too much. You don't exercise enough. You are responsible for your weight, rather than thinking it's a condition or a malfunctioning of the body's ability to regulate itself.
3: I think there's an awful lot of stigma that goes into obesity and an awful lot of blame. But the reality is that people who carry extra weight or have very efficient metabolisms that mean that they are able to store that extra fat really get very stigmatized. Because when you ask people to lose weight, 97% of people can do it. You can put them on a low-calorie diet, so a low-energy diet. You can get them to exercise more, and 97% of them will lose 10 to 15 kilograms. But the reality is, over 3 years, 97% of those people will regain all of that weight plus another 2 or 3 kilograms. And that's because our body is designed to defend that fat mass vigorously. As I said, it sees it as a good thing. Your body sees the fat as a good thing. It's a food store. It's protective. It's about survival. So anytime you lose fat, your body switches on every single system in your body that makes you hungry, so you feel overwhelmingly hungry. And it also down-regulates or turns down every system in your body that makes you burn energy. So people who've lost a significant amount of weight are constantly feeling hungry, and they feel cold, and they don't feel like moving. And these are really primal instincts. It's very, very hard to resist hunger when you genuinely feel it. So I don't know if you've ever lost weight really quickly, got gastro or something, and you lose that 5 or 6 kilos sort of really quickly. When your appetite comes back, it's ferocious and it's really, really hard to control. And if 97% of people have trouble controlling it, I would argue it's physiology. It's very normal. It's not a moral failing. It's not that people can't control themselves or that they don't have the willpower, fighting their physiology. And that's really, really hard to do.
0: Do you know what? It sounds like if the body was an app, it would need to be updated. You know, like, oh. You know, like it needs a later version to be able to deal with weight loss so that.
3: Yeah, We're stuck in a modern environment where we're, you know, exercise is an optional extra, where food is energy dense, it's tasty, it's marketed to us very effective, it's available 24/7, and exercise is also an optional extra, but we're stuck with the same genes that we had when we were cavemen or hunters and gatherers, or even to my grandparents' generation, where my grandmother, you know, doing the washing was a whole day event where she had to boil the boiler and put things in, and I don't know, it sounded terrible, whereas we now just press a button.
0: Now, if you've just joined us, if you've come from the NRL states, hello, boofball lovers, you've joined a conversation about fat, not necessarily fat ears or fat heads, but how one can manage one's weight and whether me managing my weight is of benefit to you. And that is where the conversation now takes us, Wendy, because we have this new generation of drugs which outsource the stress and the worry and the meticulousness you actually need to maintain a lower weight. If you are a fat person, a fatter person, you have to measure everything. You have to think about it all the time. You have to think about what you put into your mouth. Tell us about these new drugs.
3: For people living with obesity, as I said, there's this constant noise in their head that makes them hungry, and it's not their fault. It's their hormones, their physiology. And on the other side of the equation, everything that burns energy in your body is really slower because your body's trying to preserve energy. These GLP, these agonists, they're incretins, which is basically a fancy word for gut hormones. So they're hormones that are normally produced by your gut. And the first generation were the GLP-1 agonists, and you'll all have heard of Ozempic or Wegovy. But before that, there was Trulicity and Saxenda, which were daily injections, but these other newer ones are weekly injections. And GLP-1 is a hormone that's normally produced by the last part of your small bowel called the terminal ileum. So the part of the small bowel that's just before the food hits the colon. And when the food hits that area, it stretches that bit of the bowel. And in the normal sense, that hormone goes to your brain and says, hey, stop eating. It's, you know, we're full now. The food's getting all the way through to the large bowel or the colon, and there's no more space for any more food. So it's called a break, like an intestinal break. So when we give people GLP-1 agonists, it switches on those same pathways and it slows down the emptying of the stomach and it makes people feel very full. The next generation of drugs have a combination of that hormone plus another hormone that's produced in your duodenum, which is the bowel straight after the stomach. And that's a hormone that as soon as food hits that area of the bowel is switched on, it just says, oh, we've started eating, get ready to stop. And so the combination of that drug is people start eating and they, in the normal sense, you start eating and it's sort of preparing you to stop. But when you have it in the drug form, you get the signal earlier. So as soon as you start eating, your body's already thinking, oh, I've only eaten half a plate of food and I think that's almost enough. And then it's combined with that other drug that then gives you a prolonged feeling, the GLP-1 saying, we don't really need to eat for a while because it stops your stomach from emptying and gives you that prolonged sense of satiation. There are neuro drugs coming soon, and some of them had a bit of bad press recently because there's been some, I guess, formulated forms that are not from drug companies and are untested that have probably had some bad side effects. Those ones target another pathway, which is glucagon, and that's a pathway in your liver that helps you to burn off glucose, but it also sort of helps you preserve muscle when you're losing weight. And so these drugs are quite interesting because they possibly will help people lose weight, but also preserve their muscle mass and preferentially lose fat, which I guess is the goal. But in a sense, these drugs are just evening the playing field. They're just sorting out the hormones that are probably not, they're probably functioning too efficiently in people living with obesity, and they're just helping people to get the signals right in their body so that they can fulfill quicker and feel full for longer
0: in a modern world. So here are the questions that are coming in on text. Can I throw some at you? And indeed, you're most welcome to call. Wendy, will you take some calls? Are you happy to?
3: Yeah, sure.
0: 1-300-800-222 is the number. Can you kindly ask your guest if injectables are suitable for a 75-year-old female? I'm about 85 kilograms. grams and short in height, I would have loved to have got to 70 kilograms before I die. Isn't that funny that you've got this vision in your head of what you'd love to look like before you die and how much space in your head that fantasy takes up?
3: There's no reason. Age isn't, as far as I'm aware, any contraindication, but in your 70s, one lovely thing about getting older is that your weight tends to start to drift down naturally because your body does adjust as we get older, and we see most older people start to gradually drift down their weight. Plus, there's some benefit in maintaining a little bit of extra weight into older age because as we get older and we're more prone to getting sick, it's good to have a bit of energy in reserve. And also, these drugs, the current ones anyway, when you lose weight, the real concern is you don't want to lose muscle. And as we age, losing muscle can be a bit of a bad thing because you need to maintain your strength and make sure that you protect your joints and your bones. And, you know, if you have a fall onto the ground, you have the strength to get up off the ground. So they're not, there's no reason why not, but it should be done carefully and in consideration with your GP or whoever your healthcare provider is, to make sure it's a considered decision.
0: Why are they so expensive? Why aren't they rebatable? I would have thought that in a public hospital system whereby they look after your hearts and they look after your joints, that if people lost weight, that would take pressure off different parts of the system.
3: Absolutely. The latest Australian Institute of Health and Wellbeing report came out a couple of weeks ago about obesity and reported that 33% of Australian adult men and 32% of Australian adult women now live with obesity. It also reported that obesity is responsible for about 9%, 8.5%, I think, percent of all diseases in Australia, and that equates to about $10.8 billion in healthcare expenditure. But of that healthcare expenditure, only $800 million went towards actually obesity treatments. Everything else was the side effects of obesity, so the heart disease, the cancer, the diabetes. And so we've had this real focus of treating the complications of obesity and a real reluctance to fund treatment of obesity itself.
0: Why is
3: and we
0: that?
3: See this with bariatric surgery as well, where, you know, less than 10% of obesity surgeries occur in public hospitals. And I think it comes down to stigma, that there's a sense people should be able to do it themselves, yet we're willing to pay for the downstream effects of it, and we're not willing to listen to the biology. And also, I think there's maybe a little bit of a fear that if 33% of our population are living with the disease of obesity, that somehow we might overwhelm the healthcare system. But we're already spending a lot of money, and I think there needs to be a bit of a step back and say, okay, well, let's maybe think about how we redirect money so that we help people at the source. And if we can help people before who are living with obesity who don't have diseases yet, maybe in the long run we can actually save the system a lot of money.
0: It's an interesting conundrum, isn't it, that my weight could save you money. There are many people asking the question, can you ever come off it, or are you subject to taking the medication for life? If you come off it, do you just put on more weight?
3: And that, I think that's the issue with these drugs, and it's what we're starting to learn about. But I think the reality is once you start an obesity treatment, it has to be lifelong. So that's where obesity surgery, the strength of that is it's a lifelong solution. And like anyone who goes on a diet, like I said at the beginning, they can do it for the period that they're doing the diet. But if they come off it over 3 years, they regain all the weight. So if people come off these drugs, then yes, they probably will regain the weight. But that's no different to if you stop your high blood pressure tablet. If you stop taking that, your blood pressure comes back. If you stop taking your diabetes tablets, your diabetes comes back. It's a chronic disease. It's a chronic condition. It's physiology. It's the way your body is built. And it's not your fault. It's just the way your body's built. And we shouldn't be ashamed to say that actually you do need lifelong treatment. But we have to be pragmatic about that and build that into the expectation. And that's where the cost becomes, you know, quite problematic for a lot of people.
0: Is there much debate, public debate, about who should bear the cost of weight loss treatments, or is it still up the back of the bus?
3: I think there's quite a lot of debate. I'm not I have not been involved, but I understand there's been discussions in Canberra with the pharmaceutical benefits scheme about supporting some of these drugs, but there's obviously been some stouting around price. And I guess, and I'm no expert on this, Libby, but there's something to do with Donald Trump and some sort of international pricing policy that he set for drugs that have got their main license in America. So I think it's a really complicated thing. I do genuinely believe that there is some desire to make these drugs more affordable, but at the moment it doesn't seem that there's been a very easy pathway forward.
0: And what about, so in terms of putting them on the PBS, that's complicated. I'll just take a call from Deb. Hang on a tick while that thought comes back to me. Deb, hi.
4: Yeah, hey, Libby, how you going?
0: Good, thank you. This is Wendy. You can ask her your question.
4: Wendy, I'm not quite sure if you're going to be able to answer it because it's a little complicated.
0: Oh, I don't know whether we can do too complicated.
4: Okay, well, let's shoot the breeze, and if I don't get an answer, that's fine. I've been morbidly obese for a long time, and I've recently had part of my rectum taken out. I had a ruptured bowel, and I'm really reluctant, and I've had altered bowel and gastro actions since surgery. It's been like 4 or 5 years, and I'm worried about the impact either the surgery or the new generation of drugs might have on my gastrointestinal system, as it's not a normal one.
0: Well, that's an interesting question. Where would Deb go, Professor Wendy Brown, in order to get some sort of helpful diagnosis to enable her to lose weight, given her personal situation?
3: I think you'd be, start with your general practitioner. The side effects of these drugs can be either constipation or diarrhea, and unfortunately it can be a little bit hard to predict which one you're going to get, and that's why we tend to start people on low doses and then build the doses up. And usually those side effects on the gastrointestinal system tend to be fairly transient, but this is a sort of scenario where that's where you need to do this hand in hand with your GP, or if not your GP, an endocrinologist or another specialist that works in the obesity field, to find a solution that works well for you.
0: How do you find a specialist in the obesity field, Wendy? Like, are there people in the public system that are affordable that you can find?
3: There are a few public hospital obesity clinics. There is a group called NACOS, which is the National Association of Clinical Obesity Services, I think it stands for. And there's a number of clinics around Australia, and they I'm a surgeon, so I'm not in that group, and so I'm not saying this with any form of sort of advertising, but it's an impartial group that really just supports really good obesity management, and that's a group where you could look up their website and see if there's a clinic near to you that you may be able to get a referral to.
0: Here's my question that slipped my mind, Wendy. It's how much research is there done into obesity? Do we do enough? That's the subjective part of the question.
3: I mean, and again, I know I probably have a vested interest in this because we do a lot of obesity research, but the National Health and Medical Research Council is our national funding body for most research grants that comes through the government. In 2014, they were providing around $40 million a year towards obesity-related research. In 2024, that had dropped to around $14 million a year. So about a 60% drop over a 10-year period. Now, there has been a drop in a lot of research funding, but it's the biggest drop compared to any other group of diseases. And if we divide that up about the number of people living with obesity who are adults in Australia, it's approximately $2.50 a head that we're spending on obesity. So compared to the number of people living with obesity, which has gone up by 20% over that period, we're really not investing at all. And people think, oh, we've got the solution now because we've got the surgeries, we've got the GLP-1. But the reality is we're still learning how to use these drugs properly. We're still learning how to work them into the long term. There's newer drugs coming with fewer side effects, with different risk profiles. The surgeries are changing. We're working together hand in hand, surgeries and drugs. There's so much more we could learn and so much more we could do, but you can't do that without research funding. And why would we expect outcomes to get better if we're not funding research into making them better?
0: Professor Wendy Brown is from the Alfred Hospital. She is the director of surgery, and we have been talking about weight loss drugs and whether my weight loss makes your life any better, whether funding weight loss drugs actually would take pressure off other parts of the public health system. And you seem to think, what are all the things that stem out of obesity, Wendy? That what are all the other health issues that are like an octopus from obesity?
3: Obesity is now the number one preventable cause of death in our community. So ahead of alcohol and tobacco. So tobacco has been number one for a number of years, and obesity has now overtaken that. And that's because obesity is the major driver of cardiovascular disease or heart disease. It's the major driver of stroke. It's the major driver of many cancers. It's the major driver of diabetes and all the downstream effects of diabetes. In fact, there's 200 diseases that are directly or indirectly caused by or made worse by obesity. So if we can go to the source
0: and take away the shame, maybe
3: the problem, and take away the shame in saying, let's help you with your weight. And, you know, doctors, we also feel awkward in approaching people's weight. And look, there are people who live with extra adiposity, who carry extra weight, that have no impact on their health.

0: impact on their health. But we don't know who those lucky people are going to be. And it's a bit like, you know, me being a doctor, it's my job to warn you of risk factors. So if you're a smoker, it's my job to say, hey, you shouldn't smoke. If you're drinking too much, you should cut back on what you're drinking. If you're not exercising enough, you should exercise a bit more. If you're carrying extra weight, I would say it should be as natural a conversation as saying, well, you are carrying a bit of extra weight. You know, there's some things we can think about to do to try to help you reduce that weight. And that hopefully will make you not only healthier, make you live longer, but, you know, feel a lot better in yourself, take the pressure off your joints, just really improve your quality of life. So we should be able to talk about that as naturally as we talk about so many other things.
1: Yeah, I think the conversation about, listen, you need to drop a bit of weight is so much more confronting and hurtful than you really should stop drinking so much, you really shouldn't smoke.
0: It really is. And that's because I think because, you know, unfortunately, living with obesity is still the last frontier in stigma. It's still the last frontier. And these are the group of people that still get picked on. They're people who get shamed, and they're people who've been told that they're moral, you know, they've got a moral failing because they, in inverted commas, can't control themselves. And it's just so wrong and so unfair. These people who are living with obesity have very efficient metabolism. They're, in fact, the survivors historically. They're the very evolved people, and they should not feel ashamed of the fact that they have a problem that's hard for them to control, and they should be proud of the fact if they go and seek help. And we should be celebrating that we now finally have some solutions that are effective, they're safe, and, you know, are only going to get better as time goes by.
1: Great to talk to you, Wendy Brown.
0: Thank you so much for having me, Libby.
1: Professor Wendy Brown, Director of Surgery at the Alfred Hospital. In just a moment, I'm going to share with you some information about how these weight loss drugs are actually transforming the longevity of our First Nations people in a way you won't even have thought possible.
2: Is she really going out with him?
3: Well, there she is. Let's ask her.
2: Betty, is that Jimmy's ring you're wearing?
3: Mm-hmm. Gee, it must be great riding with him.
2: Is he picking you up after school today?
3: Mm-mm.
2: By the way, where'd you meet him?
4: I met him at the candy store. He turned around and smiled at me. You get the picture?
2: Yes, we see.

sort of smile and kissed me goodbye. The tears were beginning to show. As he drove away on that rainy night, I begged him to go

0: What a terrible story. I'd forgotten how sad that song was. Hello, this is Weekend Nightlife. My name is Libby Gorse, standing in for Suzanne Hill. On the topic of Mounjaro, it absolutely wasn't developed as a weight loss medication in the first instance. Instead, like Ozempic, the R&D that went into its creation was actually focused around the treatment of diabetes, which makes it a really valuable drug for those dealing with that condition. And that, strangely, is especially true for Australia's Indigenous population. There's a lot of shame that can be directed at Australia's First Nations people because of the high proportion of diabetes that absolutely cuts a swathe through the population. But Associate Professor Neil Cohen, who's head of the Diabetes Clinical Research Laboratory at the Baker Heart and Diabetes Institute, has got another theory as to what is going on in that community and why these treatments for diabetes and weight loss are game changers when it comes to preserving our cultural heritage with First Nations people. Good evening, Neil.
1: Hi, Libby. How are you?
0: Yeah, I'm good, thank you. Tell me, people often blame the Indigenous population for bad food choices for the fact that they've got a high proportion of people develop diabetes, and yet we know that some of the healthiest of Indigenous athletes still have developed diabetes. What is it about First Nations people the world over that makes them so susceptible?
1: Yeah, well, in Australia, diabetes rates are about 3 or 4 times non-Indigenous rates. And this is, as you say, true for many Indigenous groups, Pacific Islanders, a lot of Asian populations, Middle Eastern populations. So there's no question there is a genetic basis and possibly epigenetic basis for some of this stuff. I think your last speaker was alluding to, that there is a very efficient metabolism associated with many of these Indigenous groups. So coming from a hunter-gathering background where food was scarce, they had to have very efficient metabolism. And in the modern world, that translates, unfortunately, into obesity and chronic illness. So we see this in Australia, in our Indigenous population, and we see it around the world as well. So you're right, there's a bit of a shame and blame about this, but, you know, my experience has been that our Indigenous people and other Indigenous populations, their diet may not be perfect, but whose is? And you know, it's something that I see repeatedly, and it's frustrating because, you know, it's not their fault. It's something that, unfortunately, is largely genetic.
0: Yeah, the app has not updated. Tell me about the use of Mounjaro, say, or a weight loss drug in terms of sustaining our Indigenous population's life. I mean, if people are dying too soon, we're at risk of losing not just human lives but culture, history.
1: Yes, so diabetes is a terrible scourge in the Indigenous populations, and so we see very early onset, very aggressive type 2 diabetes in these populations. We see very early onset of complications such as kidney disease, blindness, heart disease, and people die early from this, from the complications of diabetes. So treating diabetes aggressively, having good treatments for diabetes, having good models of care for treating diabetes, particularly in some of these remote communities, is absolutely essential. And you know, I was shocked when I visited many communities and the extent of diabetes, the difficulty of managing such a nasty form of type 2 diabetes really, you know, made me determined to do something about it. So hopefully that's something we can do. And Mounjaro is just one of the things that we hope to be bringing to these communities. But, you know, it's also models of care and ways of improving the models of care in these communities as well.
0: How easy is it to get funding for this kind of thing, Neil?
1: Yeah, not easy. You know, again, national funding, I think as Wendy was alluding to, is scarce, and there's a lot of fierce competition for it. So it is not easy, and there does need to be funding to really prove the scientific points and make scientific discoveries in this area. So we're desperate for funding, really.
0: Associate Professor Neil Cohen is the head of the Diabetes Clinical Research Laboratory at the Baker Heart and Diabetes Institute. What's the difference between diabetes 1 and diabetes 2, Neil?
1: Yeah, big difference. So type 2 diabetes is the most common type of diabetes. It's the type that's associated with obesity, lifestyle, and it comes on later in life, usually middle-aged or to older people, and it's growing in number. Whereas type 1 diabetes is completely different. That comes on in younger people. It's an autoimmune condition in which the immune system destroys the pancreas, nothing to do with weight or diet. And often young people get this fairly suddenly, and they need to go on to insulin therapy immediately and for the rest of their lives. So it's a different condition with different causes, but it still has the same set of complications, if you like, because it's still a high blood glucose condition.
0: Do you have a problem with people using these medications for weight management as distinct from in terms of supply to get it out to people who need it for diabetes?
1: Well, I mean, as you said, they were developed as diabetes drugs, but the reality is, and they've been around for 20 years, by the way, this all began 20 years ago when they were diabetes drugs, but as time has gone on, they've become much more effective weight loss agents. They become, instead of twice daily injections, they become once weekly injections. And the truth is they're very, very effective drugs for weight loss and obesity, and we know that they improve outcomes. They improve not just weight, they improve outcomes like reducing the risk of diabetes, the risk of heart disease, the risk of kidney disease, the risk of osteoarthritis, etc. So I think obesity is a chronic illness. It deserves treatment. It deserves adequate treatment. And so I don't have a problem with it. I think that, again, obesity is one of these conditions that people get blamed for because there's a lack of understanding as to the real pathogenesis of the whole condition and the fact that it's not a lifestyle choice, it's a chronic illness.
0: So what next for the Indigenous communities?
1: So I think we think that agents like this are tremendously important in improving outcomes, but equally, certainly in remote communities, it doesn't matter what medication we have, there's often difficulty in still getting these medications to patients for a whole range of reasons. And we have to look very carefully at models of care in these communities. It's not the same as city living where you can make appointments for people and specialist appointments. So, we really have to look at different ways of approaching managing in these communities. So that's one of the things that we've just commenced a national trial in this sort of area where we're trialing more intensive sort of models of care. And we think that you need to do the research to really work out the best ways of getting these sort of treatments to people.
0: Neil, thank you so much. The news is coming up. Honestly, we could talk about this for another couple of hours, but everyone's responded to it. I think we've got some great information out there. Associate Professor Neil Cohen from the Baker Heart and Diabetes Institute. This is Weekend.
2: ABC News with Andrew Kaloupas. Danish officials say Lao authorities have charged the owner of a distillery over a mass methanol poisoning that killed two Australian teenagers in 2024. Jono Wakely reports.
3: Bianca Jones and Holly Morton Bowles, both aged 19, died after the incident at the Nana Backpackers Hostel in Vang Vieng in November 2024. Four other tourists were killed, including two Danish women, after consuming tainted drinks. Lao officials announced the charges at a press conference where international media outlets were denied entry. The Danish Foreign Ministry said in the press conference it was announced the owner of a distillery was charged for the sale of harmful food products and operating an illegal business, charges which carry a maximum sentence of 4 years in jail.
2: The Victorian Liberal Party executive has voted to disendorse controversial state MP Moira Deeming, but she may face a new battle, this time to avoid bankruptcy. Ethan Seidemann with more.
4: Moira Deeming's political career as a Liberal is over, with party executives voting unanimously to take her off the ballot. Ultimately, it was Mrs. Deeming's refusal to apologise for a dismissed assault allegation against colleague Matthew Guy that was the last straw for the party. Mrs. Deeming now faces possible bankruptcy proceedings from businessman Hilton Grudgeon, who funded her successful defamation action against John Pesutto. He's seeking to access the payout from that action, but the funds have been held in a trust amid an internal Liberal battle. Mr. Grudgeon says his actions should not be interpreted as hostility towards Mrs. Deeming.
2: Telstra says about $100,000 has been paid in financial compensation so far following last week's outage. CEO Vicky Brady has faced a Senate inquiry into telco outages and says about 8,000 claims have been lodged. She says the telco will not be providing compensation to all its customers affected by the outage and is prioritising those who were greatly affected.
5: Because this did not have a universal impact, it was intermittent. And so we've, through that communication, we've made the process very clear for customers to be able to contact us, to be able to tell us the impact it has, and we are committed to promptly working through that.
2: The International Energy Agency has expressed concern about the impact of the resumption of attacks by the US and Iran in the Gulf on global oil supplies if the situation in the Strait of Hormuz does not improve in the next few weeks. The BBC's Barbara Pledasher has more from Jerusalem.
6: The Americans said they had hit military targets to stop Iran from firing on ships in the Strait of Hormuz. But Iranian state media reported deadly strikes on a number of bridges, a railway station, and an airport. Earlier this week, President Trump did threaten to target bridges and power stations if Iranians continued refusing to give up control of the strait. Since then, Iran has increased its allegations of attacks on civilian infrastructure.
2: The Royal Commission on Anti-Semitism and Social Cohesion has heard universities were warned about aggressive outsiders infiltrating pro-Palestinian campus protests. Several key universities have given evidence this week about their response to anti-Semitism on campus. The federal government established the Royal Commission primarily in response to the terror attack targeting the Jewish community at Bondi last December. Monash Professor David Slukey, who appeared at Friday's hearing, says criticism of Israel is not anti-Semitism, but some conduct crossed into harassment.
7: Criticising states is a vital part of our democracy and what we should expect to happen in a democracy. Sometimes we're not talking about criticism and sometimes we're not talking about debate. And I think some of the stories we've heard this week point to harassment and bullying and conduct that's unbecoming.
2: To sport, and the Sydney Roosters and Cronulla Sutherland have maintained their positions in the NRL's top four after Friday night's NRL games. With the details, Andrew Moore.
8: Wet weather was definitely a factor. First of all, at Shark Park, Newcastle scored 4-3, but Kalyn Ponga had an off day with the boot, and as a result, Cronulla held on to win 20-18. While at the Sydney Football Stadium, a crowd of over 16,000 saw the Roosters defeat a gallant Melbourne side 14-6, scoring in the end 3-1, including the match winner from Daniel Tupou, his career 195th try. Andrew Moore, ABC Sport, Sydney.
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2: Do you really think the day is done? I think it's just beginning, don't you? It's funny, it was said to me that nothing ever good happens after midnight, but I know it does because this is when you do the challenge. And I commit to you to do a really good challenge tonight. There are five categories that you're going to adore. So when we get close to midnight, 1-300-800-222 is the number. I also wanted to let you know, this is my little notice board part of the program, I wanted to let you know that in this hour, the only songs I'm going to play you are by Darryl Braithwaite. Now, this is because tomorrow night on Weekend Nightlife, you know, between 11 and 12, it's between 11 and 12, yeah, that there is like this hour where someone chooses songs and talks about their life. Last week we did the history of disco. That was interesting. But this is Darryl Braithwaite. He says it's the last interview he's going to do, maybe, and he wants to share it with you. He wants to play you some songs that he's chosen himself that reflect his life and his choices. And

Well, you know I love Darryl Braithwaite. He is the soundtrack of my life, and I'm very honoured that he's chosen to come on Weekend Nightlife with me and you to play you these songs. Now, this is not one of them. I begged him to include this in his number of songs, and he said, do I have to? Actually, wasn't enough time. So I have committed in this hour to play you the songs that you will love of Darryl Braithwaite that are not in his repertoire for tomorrow night between 11 and 12. After that, you will meet Hannah Richel. Hannah is a writer generally of family drama and crime, but she suffered a tragedy about 12 years or so ago. They were living in Sydney and her husband, Matt, was a surfer, and just one day he was just surfing out at Tamarama. He was calling it a board meeting, actually. He was working for a publishing company, I think, and he called it a board meeting where he and his colleague went out surfing and talked about business. Anyway, Matt didn't come home. Sadly, he died in an accident out on his board. And Hannah has written a memoir called An Ocean and a Day, which deals with grief and the light within grief. And I know you might think, oh, that's a bit heavy, but you know, if you can hold my hand and have this conversation with me, I think you'll find it uplifting. I think it will illuminate a part of the human condition that maybe at the end of the week, when you're feeling a little bit more reflective, a little bit more soulful, that will touch something within you that makes you approach the weekend with a sense of, I don't know, resilience and wonder and just that simple gratitude in the simple things of what they said, of how to love and being loved in return, basically. Hannah Richel coming up after this. Darryl Braithwaite, my choice. Darryl, you're my world.

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0: This is Libby Gore sitting in for Suzanne Hill, Weekend Nightlife. Okay, trigger warning. I want to talk with you about grief. Now, I reckon that unless you've experienced a kind of either selfless love or indeed grief, you've not totally lived the gamut of the human experience. Grief is different to depression. It's different to being overwhelmed. It's crashing waves of brokenness. Grief can be unexpected and it can be debilitating. But it's what comes out of the grief that I think is what's fascinating and what people search for when they're going through their own, the stories of how grief finds its place in your life. I don't know whether one truly gets over grief, but I think it settles and it finds its place. So Hannah Richall has written a book called An Ocean and a Day, and it is a memoir of her grief that she experienced when she unexpectedly lost her husband, Matt, who died while surfing at Tamarama Beach near Bondi about 12 years ago now. And Hannah is an acclaimed author. She generally writes family dramas and crime thrillers, but this is a very personal and courageous memoir. It's called An Ocean and a Day, and Hannah joins us now. Hannah, thank you so much for being on the program.
1: Hi, Libby. It's great to talk to you.
0: It's a bit scary, grief. It's one of those things that you can't actually explain. You really do need to go through it to understand it. And once you understand it, it's like you haven't really lived totally until you know what this is. Have you found that?
1: Absolutely. I think my experience of grief was through losing my husband incredibly suddenly and tragically on a very ordinary day. So it really did come out of nowhere, it felt. And I don't think you can be prepared for it. We can sort of use our imagination to project into the future and imagine what it might be like to lose a loved one. We can sort of walk and tiptoe through the feelings of sadness. But until it's with you and until you're experiencing it and you're thrown into the depths of it, I don't think you can prepare for it. And it does transform you. It transforms your life, not just sort of physically the landscape around you and the world you're walking through now without your person beside you, but it transforms you emotionally as well and the way you see life, the way you live your life.
0: Yes, because it is right in front of you that it's transient, that it stops. And so the way you've lived it doesn't make sense anymore because you have this greater knowledge that can just end.
1: Yeah. I mean, for me, it felt like there were sort of blinkers being ripped from my eyes. I suddenly saw how fragile we all are, how ephemeral the world is around us, and how somehow as a society we're able to kind of walk through life convincing ourselves that things are permanent, and if we live the right way or we eat the right food and we exercise, we sort of live in this culture where we're sort of tricked into thinking that everything can be permanent.
0: And that actually, we matter. And I that we found, matter.
1: Yes, yes. Exactly,
0: and we only that. Matter to and the people that we love.
1: It's so, so true. And so, yeah, I think it felt to me like I suddenly saw the flip side to life when I had lost Matt and was going through grief. And that transience, that fragility, I mean, obviously it's terrifying and it's frightening, and I think one of the big things that

0: with grief is this terrible sense of fear. But also what I noticed was rising up for me was also this sort of amplification of how precious everything was, how beautiful everything could be. And so there was a sort of weird amplification of everything, both the dark side of life, the bitter, but also the sweet.
1: That's what's so tricky about it. There's an ambivalence about it. Tell me, just so that you can get a sense of what Hannah Ritchell's life with Matt was like, tell me what you did the day before Matt died.
0: Well, it was probably just any ordinary day. It was the school holidays in July 2014. Matt hadn't been long back from a work trip to the UK. He was in quite a high-pressure job running a publishing company in Sydney. And so I would imagine our day had been pretty much like any other in that, you know, we would have woken up, played with the kids, got them off to their various days. I was working as a novelist, so I would have probably had a coffee with Matt and then he would have gone to the office and I would have gone off to wrestle with one of my novels. So I would imagine then our evening would have been spent together cooking dinner, you know, just any other ordinary family really living
1: bucking
0: a normal
1: around
0: life.
1: And then what happened?
0: Totally, yeah.
1: And then what happened?
0: So the morning of the 2nd of July, Matt decided to do things a little differently. He decided to work out of the office that day, that morning, on a business strategy. And then he was going to meet one of the lawyers he worked with through his work down at the beach for what they were calling a board meeting. Which, of course, meant
1: surfboard.
0: Chatting on their surfboards. Exactly.
1: Yeah.
0: And so we had a really lovely, very ordinary morning together with some special moments with the kids. We went our separate ways. And then at lunchtime, I was working in my studio and my phone started ringing with a number that I didn't recognize. When I answered it, it was my husband's PA. And she was saying that a Bondi detective was calling the office trying to get hold of our home address. And she was concerned. She didn't want to give out the information without Matt's consent, but she couldn't get a hold of him. And we both agreed it was a little strange. I started to pack up my belongings, started walking home, just feeling that something wasn't right and I needed to get home. On the way, I called our childminder, who was with the kids back at the house, and I asked her if anyone had come to the house. And she said, yes, two police officers were there.
1: Oh.
0: And so I pretty much ran the whole way home knowing, not knowing what had happened, but knowing something terrible was unfolding. Mm. And I got to the front door, I put my key in the door, and I knew I had to go in because my kids were inside, but I just sensed if I crossed that threshold that my life was about to change. And I walked through the door and there were two plainclothes police officers there. One had tears in her eyes. They asked my name and then they told me that Matt had been in an accident. And when I said, is he okay? Which hospital do I go to? They said, I'm so sorry to tell you he died. And so that was the moment really that life changed for us as a family.
1: How old are your children? Were your children at that time?
0: My daughter was 3 and my son was 6.
1: Oh.
0: They're very young.
1: Man, I can't imagine what those moments would have been like. I cannot imagine what those moments would have been like. Although I should say to you, I can empathise with the shock of an accidental, sudden death of a loved one. It's like a vortex, isn't it? Because you don't quite know how you're meant to react. Are you meant to scream?
0: No,
1: are you meant to cry? What are you meant to do? Are you meant to drop everything? It can almost feel performative. I don't quite know how you felt.
0: I felt exactly that. It was the strangest, most surreal experience of my life in terms of it almost felt like I'd fallen into either a nightmare or some weird dramatization of my life that had gone way off script. And there is this horrendous sense of what's appropriate here. What am I supposed to be doing? You know, what, not just the practical steps of the police telling me that I needed to phone people and tell them because there had been news reporters on the beach very, very quickly after Matt had died and that it was going to be on the news. So I needed to let loved ones know what had happened. But also just that sort of what, you know, suddenly I'm 39 and I'm projected into this new life of being a widow.

0: and a single parent.
1: Mm.
0: And as the shock and the numbness starts to wear off, you're really conscious of how do I live this life? What's expected of me? And how do I move through the world in this new state that I find myself in? And so grief is so many baffling emotions that you don't expect. It's really commonly spoken of, as I'm sure you know, we talk of the five stages of grief, but I think it's also now being sort of debunked as quite clearly there are so many more stages than five, so many more emotions, and it's a really complicated landscape that so many of us walk through when we go through something tragic or sudden or life-changing.
1: So how did the book materialise from this?
0: Well, I never really thought that I would sit down and write a memoir about losing my husband or my journey through grief. It wasn't something that was, you know, in my mind. But as a writer, my natural instinct has always been to pick up my pen and to pick up my journal and to try and make sense of the world through my words. So that was how I began my fiction career. It probably started way back in journaling and just, you know, using language to express myself. So my instinct when Matt died very, very early on was to write for myself, to write personal pieces about how I was feeling and what was going on in my life. And I don't think that early writing really would have made a very good memoir. It was probably just raw emotion and screaming on the page. But what I found later in years, after years had gone by, was that when I look back at what I had written, I could see a sense of transformation, both in myself and in my grief and in the way that I was living and carrying my grief. And I had found so much comfort over those years, reading other people's stories of loss, reading memoir, reading poetry, reading children's books about loss with the kids.
1: Is that because it makes you feel less alone, that what you're feeling, you know, that Oprah-esque quality of if you share the pain or share the experience or share the shame and you realise that you're not the only one to have experienced it, that it kind of not so much sedates it, but it takes away some of the edge to know that you're not the only person in the world who's experienced this?
0: Absolutely. I think it's really important as human beings that we do share these more vulnerable experiences and sides of ourselves, because it's how we connect with each other. And I feel so much of our lives and our relationships these days can exist on quite a surface level. You know, the online space in particular gives us access to so many people and ideas, but often it's in short form or snippets or really shallow engagement. And actually what I was craving was diving deeper into the human experience and understanding that what I was experiencing wasn't freaky or abnormal. It was actually incredibly normal, because death and grief is one of the common human experiences that connects us all. And yet we're still sometimes so bad at facing it and talking about it. And so, yes, that's exactly why I was reaching for those books, and why in the end I felt there could be some value in also sharing my experience. If that book became a little light, someone else on the path behind me, or a small companion to somebody who is perhaps trying to help somebody else walk their grief journey. It felt like something that perhaps needed to be shared.
1: A gift, in a sense.
0: Yeah, it's interesting, isn't it? Because, you know, death and grief never feels like a gift when it shows up at your door. But I do think it illuminates what is the gift, which is life. And I think we all sometimes need a reminder of what's most important in our lives. And what I found on reflection was not that it was those big showy moments in a lifetime, like the marriages and the career promotions and the holidays. What I craved of my life that I shared with Matt, when I look back on it, was those small moments of connection when we're standing in front of the bathroom mirror, brushing our teeth together and smiling at each other, or the cup of tea that's so carefully and gently placed beside the bed in the morning, or even just the way the person you love says your name. You know, you don't get to hear that anymore and you crave it. So I was reminded that it's those small, ordinary moments in our days that are really what makes up a lifetime and what are most precious to us.
1: Hannah Richel is speaking with you on the radio. Hannah has written

0: a really beautiful and brave memoir called An Ocean and a Day. And it is a memoir, and I guess the definition of a memoir is a set period of time. That's what it is it not, Hannah?
1: Yes, it's like a fragment of a life, I would describe it as, really. You know, a deep dive into a certain period of my life.
0: Yeah, when Hannah was coming to terms with the loss of her husband and dealing with grief. Does grief go away, did you find, Hannah, or do you find a place for it?
1: I think you find a place for it, or a way of carrying it. I don't feel that the grief that I carry for my husband will ever leave me, but that means in a way that the love will never leave either. And I find great hope in that, because I think one of the things I was terrified of in the early days was forgetting and losing that connection with the man I loved. But actually, I found that that connection is continuing. I still feel a bond to the man that I was married to. I fully accept that he is not here and my life has taken a new shape. I live a very different life now. But what I find comfort in is that the love feels like it's still there. And so, yes, that means the pain is there, the grief is there, but I think it's
0: recalibrated,
1: maybe. Cherish, really, for me.
0: Yeah, recalibrated.
1: And, you know, there are days, totally. There are days where I still feel great pain, or, you know, I cry, but it's almost with a sense of gratitude now for the life that I lived and the man I got to spend those days with.
0: I understand that, and this is something also that's tricky. When you go through something terrible and people are checking in on you, it can almost be tiresome responding. And, you know, there's a responsibility to the people who love you to keep them updated, but in that sense, it's even more of a burden. And so I understand that you created a blog at the time. Is the blog part of the memoir, or is the memoir more personal things? And how did the blog assist you in terms of dealing with that moment, that sort of widespread way of communicating?
1: Well, the blog was never like an intentional, you know, like I'm going to share my experience here on the internet for other people. It started because I was an author, and it was one of the expectations from my publisher that I had a sort of small public-facing website. And I did. And to be honest, I don't think very many people ever looked at it. So it was really just a sort of small tool that I kept in the background. But I think it was about 3 or 4 weeks after Matt had died. And I found myself, we just hosted a birthday party, the fourth year birthday party for my daughter. And I knew then that we still had to go through the celebration, but it was agony. And I sat there at home alone that evening, looking at sort of the trashed house around me, and I just started writing something about sadness and grief and death and sudden loss, but also how even then, in that sort of decimation, I could see tiny little shards of life and light around me in, you know, the kids that had been running through our house earlier that day, and the plants that Matt and I had planted in our courtyard garden only days earlier just starting to shoot. And I wrote this very small fragment and I put it on my blog, and I don't know, still to this day, I don't really know why I put it out publicly. And I went to bed, forgot all about it, and I woke up the next morning to a whole stream of emails from people who had somehow found it and responded to it. And it felt then that I saw very much that what we seek very much as human beings is connection with each other. Mm. And people started sharing their grief stories with me and their stories of loss. And it wasn't overwhelming. It almost felt like an act of generosity to reach out to me and say, we see you, we understand, and we're holding a space for you here. Mm. So that was the very first experience I had of understanding that, you know, there was this whole tribe of people walking, carrying their pain, and I was now one of them. And so I think the blog naturally escalated from there, but it wasn't something that I kept up very frequently. It was more sort of here and there I would post something and just sort of put some words out into the world and see what happened.
0: It's almost like there's a secret society of people that carry this. And so
1: yes,
0: when you're open with it, others can step into the space and hold you as you hold them.
1: That's true, but I don't think it's everyone's experience, because I also had other people suggesting that perhaps I was wandering into overshare or making my experience too public. And so there's this terrible pull between what's appropriate, the public versus the private, and making other people feel comfortable in this space that can make people, lots of people don't want to think about death and dying, and you know, people shy away from it. So I also very much understand that.
0: And making someone else's death about that. And making somebody else's death about yourself.
1: Yeah. I mean, you know, it's a tricky space to walk through for everybody. And I think we all do it in our own way that makes us comfortable. So I certainly cannot, you know, speak as some kind of grief guru or counselor and say, this is how you work through grief. But I feel that the more we talk about these things and share, I think it is hopefully helpful for other people who are walking a little further behind, wondering whether it's ever going to stop feeling quite so horrendous.
0: It's inevitable to experience grief. It's inevitable. It's just that you don't know what it feels like until you get there, and that's why it's such a terrible, terrible shock. My understanding is that on the 10th anniversary of Matt's death, you went back to Tamarama.
1: I did.
0: It's a beautiful beach.
1: It's stunning.
0: Yeah.
1: And in a strange way, you know, I find great comfort down there now. It's obviously a place of pain, and it brings up a lot of emotion for me to go there. But Matt loved surfing. He loved the ocean. He loved being in it. It was his release. It was his way of being incredibly present and in the moment. And so I do find, you know, going and putting my feet in the sand and turning my face to the waves, that there is comfort in being there. There's a connection to him. And you know, in a way, it's such a beautiful place. Anyone who's been there will know it's stunning. And everyone's just there going about their day, living their lives, perhaps carrying their pain. And so we're all just stepping forward, you know, doing the best we can. And that is a comfort.
0: What helped you, Hannah? I understand you don't live in Sydney anymore.
1: No. I moved back to the UK in 2016, I spent the first 2 years trying not to change anything, trying to keep life as stable and as familiar as possible for me, and most importantly for the kids, to give them some kind of structure and routine. But after a while, it did feel that I was living this sort of life where I was clinging to a wreckage that I couldn't quite piece back together. Mm. And I felt that making some kind of change would be helpful for us. And we had family in Melbourne, family in the UK, and I chose at that point to go back to the place where I was born and sort of re-immerse myself in the English countryside and to see if doing something completely different would somehow help us heal a little bit. But what helps, I think, is different for everybody, but I found anchoring myself to a community, to friends, to the people that could show up and be with us. I found being out in nature, you know, trying to reconnect with things that made me feel alive, whether it was exercise and running, conversations with people, books and reading. I found language great comfort. And really, my kids are probably the greatest anchor and the greatest reason for me to keep putting one foot in front of the other every day and, you know, just keep going.
0: How do you continue to be a joyful mummy when you are so deeply broken?
1: It's not easy. My kids saw me experiencing all the emotions, and I tried never to show them anything too overwhelming. I tried to restrain my emotional responses in front of them, but I did cry, and I felt it was important for them to see me being sad, because
0: I think it's important too. Research says that children watching adults go through stuff and come through it is a foundation of resilience.
1: Yes, I'm sure that's right. And it didn't feel right to me to hide away and put myself in a shell and just carry on and pretend like nothing had changed for us. You know, everything had changed. And in fact, they said that to me frequently, you know, everything's different now. Daddy's died, isn't it? And I had to say, yes, it is different. But I had to also tell them that I was still there and I loved them and I wasn't planning on going anywhere. And so trying to be, yes, a sort of real person, a real human being with all my emotions, but also still remind them that there was life and joy out there for them was hard, but really important. And they did the same for me in reverse, interestingly. You know, they wanted to read Magic Beach by Alison Lester over and over again. That was a book that their dad read to them. It was the last book he read to them. And it's a book all about family time and happy moments spent beside the sea. And they were reaching for it because I think they were reaching in their sadness for things that first of all reminded them of their dad, but also things that reminded them that life could hold joy and happiness. And, you know, who wouldn't want to also feel that alongside the deep, deep pain?
0: Yeah, well, it's a tangible manifestation of their relationship with their dad. So it still existed. It was still there.
1: Yeah, absolutely.
0: Wow. You're amazing. I'm so in awe of your courage writing it down. It's an extraordinary thing to do, and it's been widely praised is such a word that lacks the complexity that I want to say, but it's been called courageous and raw and vulnerable. And I understand you'll be doing some in conversations also around Australia very shortly.
1: Yes.
0: That's right.
1: Yes, I am.
0: Yeah?
1: I am. I don't know if it's brave, you know, I just felt like it was honest. And so it's just, you know, me putting my experience out there. And some people I hope might come to it and find that light that they might just be looking for at a particularly sad time.
0: And given that you're a writer, this is the way you creatively process, by writing. So now that you've done this, and the memoir is called An Ocean and a Day, written by Hannah Ritchell, will you return to normal transmission? You know, will you go back to your crime thrillers and your family domestic dramas now that you've moved this big block, you've processed it by committing it to paper and publishing it? That is your way of, your creativity is your way of dealing with your emotions. Can you return to your other writing?
1: Yes, and that's been one of the joys, really, is rediscovering, you know, I think grief sometimes strips us of our identity. And so I felt very much when I had lost the ability to write my fiction for a long time, you know, who am I and am I still a writer? This obviously has been an incredibly cathartic process, putting my experience down onto the page and shaping it into a form that feels like a whole, really.
0: Manageable.
1: But, you know, yep. As I say, grief is not ending. I carry it with me and I will carry it with me for the rest of my life. But yes, I have stepped back into the fiction space and I've written and published more books and I have a new thriller coming out next year, which I'm excited about. So there does, you know, there's this feeling of reclaiming myself as a writer through this process, which has been really valuable for me personally.
0: It takes about 2 years, doesn't it, for it to calm down? You've mentioned that 2 year block as well. It's like that.
1: Yeah.
0: It's that 2 years for the emotions to get over the shock, because I think the shock and the trauma of the shock is what throws you around.
1: Totally. But it's, you know, then year three rolls around and then year four rolls around. And what I was surprised by was still how hard it felt in those years. So the first 2 years, I think it was wonderful advice not to try and change anything too much. But then it's a sense of, well, what next? You know, how do I rebuild and where do we go? So it's an ever-shifting process, I think. But from my experience, I have found I have developed the muscle to carry the weight of it. And I am stepping forward with a new sense of lightness and, you know, able to lift my head and look out in a way that I wasn't able to a few years back.
0: Thank you so much for speaking with us, Hannah. I've really enjoyed meeting you and having a raw and honest conversation. I'm sure that you too have enjoyed meeting Hannah Ritchell. The book is called An Ocean and a Day, a memoir of Hannah's loss of her husband, who died suddenly in a surfing accident at Tamarama Beach. It's now 12 years since that day. It is codified in a beautiful book. And if not in joy, I hope it's a book that you can, is the word, appreciate and absorb, probably. I think they're better words rather than enjoy, because it's never, you can never enjoy someone else's pain, but you can be grateful that they've shared it so you can work through your own.
1: Well, thanks, Libby. That's really beautiful. It's great to talk to you.
0: Hannah Ritchell. This is Weekend Nightlife. My name is Libby Gore, standing in for Suzanne Hill.
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2: 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Hobart.
0: Often this part of Australia is left off the map, but not on Weekend Nightlife, not at all. We're taking you to Tasmania. Leon Compton is here, presenter of Mornings on ABC Radio Tasmania, to give us a little lowdown on what's going on in Hobart. Although I can imagine, Leon, it is very chilly.
4: Look, it's a little bit chilly, but it's been the most cracking winter.
0: Why?
4: Like, lots of just clear, crisp, windless days. Mm. Although, admittedly, this week we've had snow down to 600 metres, could even have been a bit lower, roads get a bit icy, you know, that sort of vibe. But if the day following is just clear and crisp and windless, it's been quite the season, Libby, quite the season.
0: And you have those crackling fires and those beautiful cheeses and that salmon from Snug.
4: And the right kind of Pinot, just to make sure you're okay. And if someone you know has been out and caught a scallop, you can find a Riesling to go with that as you add a bit of chilli and garlic and off we go.
0: Then you can do some craft to while away the evenings.
4: It's very, very heritage. With your Nana rug across your knee. Look, we've got it all. We've got most of it going on at
0: You've
4: the moment.
0: You've got it
4: most
0: all going
4: it,
0: on.
4: Yeah. Hey, one of the things I wanted to talk to you about this evening, though, is just Launceston at the moment. And I know you know Launceston pretty well. You were here not long ago. Mm. But Launceston's having a bit of an identity crisis and has been meeting to talk about it at the
0: Why
4: moment.
0: Why is that?
4: Look, it's been a few things happening one after the other. It was a couple of months ago now, and you know, I know you love your footy, Tasmania's getting its own footy team. That footy
0: yes.
4: team comes in 2028 in the AFLW and the AFL men's.
0: Can I just ask one question?
4: Mm-hmm.
0: Have we sorted the business of the stadium yet?
4: Oh, look, we're working on that. Even this morning, yesterday morning, I was coming into work about 6-ish and there were utes pulling into the job site at Macquarie Point. Mm. So the stadium work is being done. How long it takes for us to build a stadium, Libby, and how much that costs, well, that's another question. And, of course, if you're in Launceston, a lot of your infrastructure is already there. In the first year or two or three or four, while the stadium's being built, York Park in Launceston will host quite a lot of Tassie Devils AFL games in the men's and women's comps.
0: Oh.
4: But for locals, they're worried because what it's going to mean is the Hawks don't come here anymore. For the last 20-something years, the Hawthorn Football Club have been playing games in Launceston. And so a generation of fans have grown up here supporting the Hawks. They're hugely popular. They bring both themselves to Launceston and the team that they're playing. Mm. And that means the restaurants are full, the hotels are busy and so on. And locals are just a bit frustrated, or maybe not believing the promise of what the Hawks being replaced by the Devils. Will it be as good? So there's a bit going on there.
0: Mm, I can imagine, because it is tourism, isn't it? Like, it comes dressed up as sport, but beyond that, it's accommodation, it's food, it's visits. High cars, it's everything.
4: And it's not, I'll never forget once being over in Zeehan, which is on the far west coast of Tasmania in a really small town. And I was there and I met some people from Fremantle. And it was the middle of winter. I'm like, what are you guys doing here? And of course, they were Fremantle fans that had come to watch the footy in Launceston, but were making a week's trip of it around Tasmania. And that's the sort of tourism that Tassie loves, where people disperse out of Hobart, out of Launceston, and get on the road and go and spend money in all sorts of different places. But that's come off the back as well of Bogues announcing a few weeks ago that they were going to cease production at the historic brewery site on the banks of the Tamar in Launceston as well, shutting the joint down. It's produced beers for more than a century there. It's a part of that Tassie identity, you know, Cascade in the south, Bogues in the north. They're shutting down. And only this week we've learnt that Liberty Bell Bay, a big manganese smelter, closing effective immediately. That's been in the wind for a while. There's just a few things come one after the other. And so in Launceston, they're just having some identity issues, asking, you know, what is our next big idea? What is our next big event? You know, where's the energy coming from? And maybe those bigger questions still about identity, Libby.
0: What? I'm interested to know how Launceston sits next to Hobart in terms of, not necessarily status, but in terms of identity. You know, is

0: Darling and Launceston more of a struggle street, or how is it seen within Tasmania itself?
1: Oh, such a good question, because there's that real identity issue that you well understand, where there's sort of the northwest of Tasmania that sees itself as the industrial manufacturing part. You've got Launceston as the mercantile part. And then both of those places look south to Hobart, the state's capital, and say, oh, that's where all the public servants are. You know, that's where the jobs are. A little like Darwin, for example, where there's just an enormous, you know, Darwin is disproportionately large because it's the centre of, it's the capital of a territory. Hobart, similarly, you know, all of the government departments are pretty much here. And so there's a large amount of public service wealth that washes through, whereas Launceston has to make its own luck. It has to invest in the businesses, be the place that, you know, that talks about opportunities, brings money to town to make its way in the world. And so I think that's part of that identity issue that it's grappling with at the moment, because that's historically been what Launceston is.
0: Right.
1: And for those of us in Launceston, they're asking, well, what is the path forward from here? You know, what does it look like? What investment should we promote, develop, attract? But it's live right now.
0: What, any ideas?
1: Well, there was a meeting involving the Premier this week and a lot of local business leaders. They were talking about maybe more heavy government support of whatever the Bogues plant might become. Mm-hmm. Could it be smaller breweries? Could it be an accommodation venture? Unfortunately, it's part of a floodplain, but with some remedial works, maybe a levee in the right place, Libby, could it you know, be a hotel, for example, or a restaurant, or some combination of all of those things at the same time? Because when you look at it from certain angles, it's quite a beautiful place. So that seemed to be the theme around the ideas, although the Premier has said, we do not, as a government, want to acquire a brewery. That's not the game that we're in.
0: Gosh. Well, my family live at Longford.
1: Oh, really?
0: That's where they live, yeah.
1: Oh,
0: my extended blended family are at Longford. Yeah, and so that's like 20 minutes from Launceston, right?
1: And a deep history, in, like, are they good at butchering an animal? If I put in front of a pig, cow, sheep in front of them, are your family just so adept with a knife that they could have that thing in chops in no time, Libby?
0: One of them could be.
1: Yeah. Because when I think of Longford, amongst other things, it's the home of one of Tasmania, in fact, Tasmania's big abattoir, one of the things for which Longford is famous. The Gore family, could it be?
0: Oh, it's actually the Birchmores. It's the other side. But tell me, what's Rushy Lagoon?
1: Rushy Lagoon is a place that you really need to travel to get to. Unless you're local, you've probably never been there before. It's Tasmania's biggest farm. It's tens of thousands of hectares. The owners have had it on the market for years but couldn't find a buyer. And historically, what's described as marginal sandy country in the northeast of Tasmania has been used to farm beef and dairy and at different times other livestock. And it just sold this week after clarification from the Foreign Investment Review Board, or FIRB as it's known. The Treasurer has given the sale the go-ahead, which means that it will go from New Zealand hands into broadly the hands of an English investment company. So it's this giant farm and it's on quite sandy land. So it's not far from the beautiful golf courses of Bridport. The wind farms of the northeast of Tasmania as well are near there. But it's going to now go from cattle farming into tree farming because the company that have bought it want to plant thousands and thousands of hectares of pine trees that'll ultimately go on to framing our homes, I think, Libby.
0: So is that a good thing? Are the community happy about that? Because I didn't think in Tasmania we liked farming trees.
1: No, they're not going to. The community this far remained to be, let's say they remain to be convinced. They would like more. Tasmanians love a lot of community consultation before things like this happen. There hasn't been much of it from the company called Gresham House that are behind this deal. The concern is that when you farm trees, there's fewer jobs. Dairy cattle, beef cattle, require a fair number of workers to make that happen and viable.
0: To keep them alive.
1: Yeah, to keep them alive, to keep them fenced, to keep them fed, to keep them healthy.
0: But trees are notoriously still. Aren't they?
1: Well, until 30, as long as you're patient, because in 30 years' time they can come down.
0: Yeah, they don't do much for a while.
1: No, you just got to keep the water up to them.
0: Yeah.
1: Although, Libby, to be fair, I could kill them.
0: I could kill them
1: too. In my garden, if they were in my care, but trust me, there'd be some newly found beetle that would attack them minutes after I took over. But

0: But this is, these people apparently know what they're doing. And one of the reasons there's community frustration, or frustration in the wider farming community in Tassie, is because what's helped make this deal stack up is a $69 million contribution to the deal from the Clean Energy Finance Corporation. This English company have argued successfully, hey, federal government, thinking about reducing carbon in the environment, why don't you get involved and tip in taxpayer money? Because we, as our trees grow, will reduce carbon emissions. And then when we harvest those trees 30 years down the track, we'll embed that carbon in our framing timber. Mm. And so it'll be a net benefit. For those that wanted to see it, you know, stay as a farming property, they're like, well, hang on a second. These guys are competing against beef farmers with taxpayer cash. Is that a fair playing field? Is that how we want things to work? And so this week there's been lots of community debate about the future. Some are arguing the Prime Minister should get involved and reverse the deal. I'm not sure he's going to override his treasurer or the FIRB. So it's a watch this space, the planting to start next year.
1: Well, that's very interesting because trees are the lungs of the universe, and cows emit gas.
0: Mm.
1: So it's a tricky argument. It's a tricky balancing act, don't you think?
0: Mm. And cows taste delicious.
1: Yes, and trees are a bit woody.
0: Yeah, on the palate. Yeah.
1: On the radio with you tonight, Leon Compton. He's the presenter of Mornings on ABC Radio Tasmania. My name is Libby Gore. I'm sitting in for Suzanne Hill. Tonight, this is Weekend Nightlife, and we were just checking in what was happening in the Apple Isle. Launceston is having an identity crisis. Rushy Lagoon is going through a transformation. It's actually, it's transitioning from meat farming to tree farming. Go on. Surprise me with your next amazing story to come out of the Apple Isle. I'm waiting.
0: To wrap things up, I think he was the hero that we all need right now. Neil the Seal has returned to the sea.
1: Oh, your identities. You know, once upon a time it was Royce Hart. Now it's Neil the Seal.
0: It's Neil the Seal, no longer Peter Hudson. Yeah. Neil the Seal has returned to the sea.
1: And oh my gosh.
0: I think not just Tasmania, but Australia and the world are missing Neil. But the crazy thing, of course, about Neil the Seal's story, he's our southern elephant seal.
1: Didn't he turn up on a road at the third?
0: Oh, yeah. Did he ever?
1: For those who've missed the story of Neil the Seal, I think, Leon, tell me, he did turn up on a road.
0: Yeah, he turned up on a road. He turned up at a servo. He turned up rampaging through the dunes of southern Tasmania. Neil the Seal was born on our shores, but I think 5.5 years ago.
1: Mm.
0: And he's not meant to have been here because he's meant to have been born on some sort of semi-Antarctic island where, normally you would expect a southern elephant seal to come into this world.
1: But his mother had a private birthing suite, gave birth.
0: She did. And so Neil, his little internal homing device, and when I say little, I mean 1,000 kilos of it and counting, brings him back to the place of his birth each and every year.
1: Oh.
0: But each and every year he grows, Libby, and so what was a very cute baby Neil the Seal is now a ton of seal. So you might have seen the footage of Neil, just for example, trying to get over a fence. He got on top of the fence, and then the whole fence came down underneath him. Should he try and just, sort of sharpen his teeth, his tusks on the bonnet of your car and get onto it to do that, the whole front of the car would cave in and the suspension would struggle to carry on. He's been taking on road signs and bending them to his will. And he even turned up in the forecourt of a local servo and started butting up against Bowser's, at the same time attracting thousands and thousands of tourists to have a look at him, staying a fair distance away, but just social media attention from around the country and the world.
1: So he's gone back to the sea. What happens? Did he make his way, his way down to the beach or?
0: Well, there was a conspiracy theory that went with this, such are the times that we live in, Libby, because southern Tasmania woke up one morning and Neil was gone. But there were tracks that led down to the beach. I believe there is video evidence of Neil returning to the sea. Some were worried that he was becoming something of a nuisance, just being Neil doing his thing, and had been sort of taken to a safer place, which nobody, well, maybe some locals want actually in the community that he was in. But he's now gone off to do his sort of the sea phase of his cycle. But then the expectation is in 10 and a half months from now, he'll be back, maybe weighing 1,200 kilos, but back again.
1: Leon Compton, thank you so much for being with us on Weekend Nightlife. It's always a delight speaking to you. This is Weekend Nightlife. 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
1: I promised you a little bit more Darryl Braithwaite. And then, of course, it's news and the quiz.

0: up to news, and then after the news, I want you to give us a call on 1300 800 222. Plenty of texts coming in about grief, actually. Graham summing it up on the Hume Highway. You don't get over it.
1: Challenge.
0: You learn to live with it. That's the response from the interview with Hannah Richel. All right. It's coming up to news time now. Let's talk on the quiz.
2: ABC News with Andrew Kaloupas. The Danish Foreign Ministry says authorities in Laos have charged the owner of a distillery after a mass methanol poisoning in which two young Australian women died. Here's Manny Tsigas.
3: Bianca Jones and Holly Morton Bowles, both 19, died after the incident at a backpackers' hostel in Vang Vieng in November 2024. Four other tourists were killed, including two Danish women. Lao officials held a media conference on Friday afternoon in the capital Vientiane, at which international media outlets were denied entry. But the Danish Foreign Ministry says Lao authorities announced that charges, including the sale of food products harmful to health and operating an illegal business, had been filed against the distillery owner. It said the charges carry a penalty of between 3 months to 4 years imprisonment and a fine.
2: British MP Andy Burnham says he wants to ensure the people come first in his first speech as leader of the Labor Party. The newly elected Makerfield MP's confirmation as Labor leader will see him sworn in as the UK's seventh Prime Minister in less than 10 years on Monday. It comes as the populist right-wing Reform UK leads opinion polls on the back of a loss of faith in the mainstream parties. Mr. Burnham has vowed to restore the Labour Party's values and serve the people.
4: I want people to say once again that Labour are for us. I want that to just fall off people's tongues, and we can do it. We can be that party, the party that puts more power in people's hands, drives good growth in every postcode, and puts hope in every heart.
2: Donald Trump has accused China of extensive interference in the 2020 US election he lost and alleged that American intelligence had covered up attempts by Beijing to damage him electorally. In a national address, Mr. Trump repeated that the election had been rigged against him, while numerous investigations have failed to find evidence of Mr. Trump's allegations. The BBC's Stephen McDonald reports from Beijing.
5: Donald Trump's claims of Chinese meddling are malicious smears, which have long been proven to be groundless, Foreign Ministry spokesperson Lin Zhen said. At a regular media briefing, he said Beijing had always adhered to the principle of non-interference in the internal affairs of other countries, in contrast to America, which had repeatedly done so. Earlier, President Trump used a nationally televised address to allege that Beijing had wanted to swing the election against him and had illicitly acquired 220 million files on US voters. However, he provided no proof of any subsequent voting irregularities.
2: A federal inquiry has heard racism against First Nations people is causing harm beyond online abuse. The Inquiry into Racism Against Aboriginal and Torres Strait Islander People has been holding hearings in the Northern Territory this week. The NT government has not provided a submission. Indigenous rights advocate Thomas Mayo says racism is causing real consequences for First Nations people.
6: There's a real pattern of this, and there's no clearer evidence than the gap that continues to fail to be closed, especially as racism gets worse and we see these harms becoming, more real, not just online, but on the streets and in the prisons.
2: Three men have been charged over an alleged break-in and child abduction in the New South Wales Hunter region. Police say four men forced their way into a Muswellbrook home last month where a male occupant was assaulted. Two children, aged 7 and 4, were allegedly taken from the home before being found nearby. Three men were arrested on Friday and have been refused bail to appear in court on Saturday. German police have arrested a 37-year-old Moldovan man on suspicion of flying a drone over the site of a German arms company, accusing him of filming defence facilities for a foreign entity or banned group. Munich prosecutors say they obtained an arrest warrant for the man and that the police had initially detained him on July 15 after a tip-off from the public. To sport in the AFL, Adelaide has become the first team to beat Sydney at the SCG this season after a 16-point win in the wet. Here's Brett Spring.
1: The visitors led by 27 points in the second quarter, only for the home side to claw back five straight goals. The Crows held their nerve in the final quarter thanks to Isaac Rankin's performance and four goals for Darcy Fogarty, who will face match review scrutiny for a swinging arm that concussed Harry Cunningham. Chad Warner's Mark of the Year contender was a highlight for the home side, as were Tom Papley's four goals. But the Crows go back into the top four with their 12th win of the season. Brett Sprigg, ABC Sport, Sydney.
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0: Hello. Lovely to have your company. You know what we're doing now. We're going to challenge each other with the mighty challenge. I just thought I would read a couple of your texts. Nikki in Southeast. Hello, Libby, filling in for Suzanne. Ha, ha, ha. Are we saying that too often? Beg your pardon. I just thought, speaking of grief, she said, and Neil the Seal maybe could be renamed Sam Neil the Seal, which is very, very sweet, with a very huge loss that we've all suffered in a cultural sense and many people in a personal sense. That's a good idea. Elephants existed in the thousands on Bass Strait Islands until exterminated by the 1840s. They are not new. It's interesting. Someone else, Jen, thinks that Neil the Seal needs Ozempic. Oh, very funny, tying it all together. On the topic of grief, a friend, says Anon, was surprised by how many guys propositioned her after her husband's death. What do you think of that? And Tom from Footscray has taken the grief conversation and actually extrapolated it exactly where it should go. He says, love this conversation around grief. For me, I'm grieving the way I used to move. After having emergency surgery in November 2024 to decompress my spine, because I'm never going to be the version of the human I was before. I understand that, Tom. It is a different form of grief. You're grieving yourself, your potential. But I wonder how you move through that. You continue to say, I'm slowly getting my movement back, but it's hard because I don't feel like me. That's that identity thing, right? But you will feel like you, and then you'll feel incredibly proud of yourself that you managed to move through it. Hard, though. All right. Different kind of challenge, 1-300-800-222. For you, it is a challenge of minutiae and intellectual flotsam and jetsam. For me, it is a challenge of patience. However, by the time we reach the end of the hour, I think we'll both be happy.
9: The Mighty Challenge.
0: Oh, that's exciting. Shall we get into it? We have five topics tonight, and the topics are these. That was the week it was. Dinosaurs, movies, US states. Yep, United States states, not like states of being, but like United States states, and Atlantis. She's taking us into Greek philosophy and stories and things like that. Thank you, Eric and Warrigal. You're very sweet. I think you're a legend too. Are you ready? We might take Mike. I might need a little bit of company. Mike?
10: Oh, hello. Is that me?
0: I don't know. I mean, that's a very existential question. Is that you?
10: I guess it probably is then.
0: Oh, excellent. Because if it wasn't you, you'd be someone else and then this would be a problem.
10: Okay.
0: So which topic would you like? That was the week that was, dinosaurs, movies, US states, or Atlantis?
10: Just before I make a choice, I'd like to give a quick call out to Tamara and Tali.
0: Oh, Oh.
10: In Sydney, who I believe may be known to you, Libby.
0: Yeah, look, you know I'm all roads lead to Tamara and Tully. Absolutely.
10: I used to sing in a choir with Tamara.
0: Ah, well, that sounds like fun. Great set of lungs, that girl.
10: Yeah. Anyway, now, and also another one for the managers of Hobart's new stadium. If they, maybe they don't realise, but if they may need some expert help. And one of the local lads from Launceston has become the sound engineer for Adele in the UK. And she, yeah, anyway, he's a very good sound guy, as you might imagine. Anyway, I don't know. I'll go for the week that was.
0: Can I just sidetrack here? I just got a little text message that might be of help to you listening tonight. If you were affected by Hannah's conversation about grief, Tom, you might like this. A grief counsellor has sent a text saying there is a grief line open from 8 a.m. to 8 p.m., 1300 845 745. Yeah, if you are stuck in grief, and you know what it is if you're in it, 1-300-845-745. Okay, back to you, Mike. What did you pick? That was the week it was?
10: That was the week that was, yeah.
0: Okay, question number one. A skeleton of which dinosaur sold for nearly $72 million at auction this week?
10: Tyrannosaurus Rex.
0: Excellent. Do you know the extra bit of information about its nickname?
10: Probably not.
0: Its name was Gus, but that does not affect your ability to keep going. Do you want to stay with this?
10: Sure.
0: Do you want to stay with this or do you want to go into...
10: Yeah, no, I'll stay with this.
0: Okay, who is the new Labor leader in the United Kingdom?
10: Oh, okay. This is where I drop out. I'm across it, but just not the names. So, but good luck to them.
0: Good luck to them and good luck to us all that they can do something.
10: Yeah, I agree. All right, thanks very much, Libby.
0: Nice to meet you.
10: Bye now.
0: Bye. Hello, Peter.
9: Hello.
0: Good to meet you.
9: Yes, yeah, good to hear you. I rang for the clues. I mean the quiz.
0: Well, you've got music tonight because I've decided to amuse myself in the background. We're actually listening to Jupiter by Gustav Holst in the background. We're going to get up to This Is The Bit.
9: And don't be, you know, there's no need to be impatient. I mean, Andrew Romano could be your last contestant, if necessary.
0: Oh, that's funny. You know the show better than me. Okay, we could do that.
9: And on grief, seriously, though, on grief, you know how people say, oh, move on, about all sorts of things that happen to them. I just think you treat grief like any other injury. You move with it, and it may get better and it may not, but you move. I mean, hopefully it will, of course, but you don't get over it or quickly try and push it into the background because that's... I didn't hear your earlier conversation. I'm just speaking from experience.
0: No, I agree. I don't think... It's not like it lessens. It just finds its place. It's not one of those things that abates. It just finds its place within the landscape of your life.
9: Yeah.
0: And but it's not like... When it hits you, it's just as intense. It's just that it's more settled and disciplined.
9: Yeah, I mean, we grieve about all sorts of things and you can't change what's happened and you can't... I think part of the problem is our society... Not our society, that sounds... I hate that word. Oh, our society. We're conditioned to expect everything to be joyous, happy and rewarding.
0: Oh, yes, and happiness is not the default position.
9: That's right. And I'm not unhappy at the moment. I'm just reflecting on, you know, life and, yeah. But when somebody is, oh, you know, you move on from that. No, don't move on. Just move by all means. But, don't stand still. But don't, anyway, sorry.
0: Don't place that expectation on yourself. And are you just avoiding the question, who is the new Labor leader?
9: No, it's not Andy Pandy, it's Andy Burnham.
0: You got that correct. Very good. I'm thrilled. Do you want to stay with That Was The Week That Was or go to dinosaurs or movies or US states or Atlantis?
9: Look, I'm probably not going to get blitz the whole two categories like I did once before.
0: Oh, just threw that in, right?
9: Sorry?
0: Just threw that in.
9: Oh, yeah, I know. Well, I was I was thinking about it last week when you were, I was listening last Friday.
0: Yeah.
9: And probably Saturday as well, when you were playing the, you know, giving clues like confetti. And
0: I'm a generous person.
9: That's right. And I was thinking, the only people who should be worried about that is people who've won a black magnet, because, you know, if you say, for example, you gave somebody 8 clues and they got a black magnet, you might have a lot of people ring up and saying, oh, that was a giveaway, you should have done that.
0: You know, I was told today about the magnet.
9: Oh, so you didn't know last week?
0: No, I didn't know about the magnet.
9: Well, that's a failure of communication.
0: So when someone said, what do I get? And I said, nothing. That was a huge breach of expectation.
9: So when you say you didn't know about the black magnet or the magnets or any magnets?
0: What? I didn't know about any magnets.
9: Okay. With the black magnet, if you answer more than 10 or more questions in a row, you get a black magnet and you can keep going with the quiz if you choose to.
0: Oh, God, you people. Yeah, keep going.
9: If you answer, I'm sure Freya knows this. She knows everything.
0: Yeah, she's looking at me like, with sympathy, actually.
9: Oh, that's good.
0: Kindness and sympathy.
9: She's a very good person.
0: I agree, Jen. She was just talking about grief. She said it settles, but sometimes it still comes in waves and takes you unaware. Exactly. It's interesting. You just learn to live with it, says Karen in Mullumbimby. Very interesting. And, Tom, I'm glad that you are happy that we read out your text. He says it's quite a fascinating recovery because I also live with cerebral palsy, so the way I move is already different from everyone else.
9: There's an example of... You know, if somebody's, you know, nobody's ever going to say to somebody with cerebral palsy, I'll get over it.
0: No.
9: Or move on.
0: No.
9: But grief can be, you know, like that. The normal magnet is you.
0: Are we still talking about the magnet?
9: Like, oh, we don't have to. So I thought you were interested.
0: No, because you need to answer the questions.
9: Give me a question. I'll go.
0: Well, you pick a category.
9: Okay.
0: Dinosaurs, movies, that was the week it was, or US states?
9: US states. Look, I'm not confident about any of those. I'll go dinosaurs.
0: I'm getting on with the challenge, David.
9: Yeah, that's right. Well, I mean, blame me.
0: Yeah, I am blaming you, and they're blaming you too, so stick to the point, please. Taken from a Far Side comic, the Thagomaza is the scientific name for which dinosaur's spiky tail?
9: The phlago, hang on.
0: Phago, are you looking it up? You're not allowed to look it up?
9: No, it's the phagomizer. Phagomizer, yes. Thanks.
0: Yeah.
9: Yeah, because phag, in the Far Side comics, phag gets killed by a phagomizer, I think, or something like that. That's why they call it the phagomizer. I could be wrong. Somebody will correct me, but I have read the first.
0: What's the scientific name, Peter?
9: Yes.
0: No.
9: Oh, sorry.
0: What is the scientific name for the...
9: Of the thagomizer?
0: For the thagomizers is...
9: The actual dinosaur.
0: Oh, now you've... Look.
9: Is it not a stegosaurus?
0: Taken, it is.
9: Okay, good. I thought you were asking what... Yeah, okay, I missed the scientific name. The name in the comic is the thagomizer.
0: Which topic would you like? Dinosaurs, movies, that was the week it was, US states or Atlantis?
9: Can I not stay with dinosaurs?
0: Yeah, you can. You can stay with dinosaurs.
9: Let's go US states just for fun.
0: You want to go to US states?
9: Yeah, why not?
0: Okay, that's question 3. As there are no roads leading to it, the capital of which US state is only accessible by air or sea?
9: Well, that would be Honolulu.
0: No, it's not.
9: Oh,
0: beg your pardon.
9: Oh, you mean like? Yes, I know what you mean now. You meant yes.
0: Got to go, Peter.
9: Leading to the capital.
0: Got to go.
9: Okay. Bye.
0: But lovely to talk, Gary from Port Arlington. Hello.
11: Hello, Libby. How are you?
0: I am very well. Thank you for all your text messages, by the way. I wonder if I said to you that Libby is spelled L-I-B-B-I, whether or not that would make a difference.
11: Libby? No.
0: Libby.
11: Libby.
0: which category? Before?
11: Sorry?
0: You go.
11: Oh, I can choose, can I?
0: No, you can't. You have to answer this question.
11: You've
0: got to answer
11: the question. Yeah. Well, before I do, I just say that we had worked together at ABC in Melbourne.
0: Did we, Gary?
11: I did promise that I'd ring in when I saw your on LinkedIn to say you were doing this.
0: Gary, you did audio.
11: Yes, that's me. Yes.
0: Hello,
11: it's just
0: Gary.
11: Not where I was expecting to call in. It's just not where I was expecting to call in from when I was doing this, because I'm actually ended up in hospital. But so I'm up.
0: Are you okay?
11: Yeah, I'm good. I'm good. The drugs have kicked in, so I'm fine.
0: Oh, great. Love it when someone on drugs calls the program. Let's do this.
11: Now, which state?
0: Well, you tell me. It's the capital
11: now,
0: of...
11: I know you said Honolulu, but is it not Hawaii?
0: No.
11: The island? No.
0: No.
11: Not. Okay.
0: Sorry.
11: There you go. Bombed out. All right.
0: Bye. See you. Let's go to Western Australia. George is in Fremantle. Hi, George.
12: Hi, Libby. How are you going?
0: Yeah, very well, thank you. But
12: should we call you Al?
0: No, Libby's fine.
12: Actually, I was a bit disappointed with myself. I didn't pick up on your introduction last week about the history quiz.
0: About what?
12: About the history quiz. You played the...
0: No one got that right. That was really great for my self-esteem. Fabulous. David has sent me a text. Don't be cheeky.
12: Very cute.
0: Now, as there are no roads leading to it, the capital of which US state is only accessible by air or sea?
12: It's the capital of Alaska, which is Juneau.
0: You are very good, George. I knew we needed someone from Western Australia. Only someone from Western Australia could have got something as remote as that. Do you want US states, Atlantis?
12: Yes.
0: You
12: yes,
0: do?
12: Yes, please. Yes, please.
0: Okay. Based on face value, which US state name would score the highest number of points in Scrabble?
12: Oh, crikey, that's a bit of a tricky one. I'll have to go through a few of them. Arizona comes to mind. Arizona.
0: You tell me when you've made your mind up.
12: Yeah. Which US state would...
0: Yeah, Jane got the Alaska one too.
12: Scrabble.
0: Yeah, what would it get?
12: They want the capital or the state?
0: The state.
12: The state which would make the most...
0: Go on. Time's running out. You know I'm very impatient. Impatient.
12: Arizona's only got the Z in it. I'm trying to think of the other...
0: You better get into it or else I'm going to...
12: Yeah, okay, look, I'm just... Well, I'm thinking also the West Virginia.
0: No.
12: Okay, look, yeah, I haven't got time to think it through.
0: That's all right, George. Thank you for calling in. Yep. Craig's in Sydney. Hi, Craig.
13: Oh, Libby, how are you?
0: Well, you know I'm impatient by nature.
13: I definitely understand. I mainly rang because I used to watch Live and Sweaty 33 years ago. So when you've sort of reappeared, well, you've obviously been... appearing elsewhere, but reappeared to me. I thought I'd say hello. So.
0: Oh, I'm very grateful. We had fun, didn't we?
13: Yeah, it was a great show with Andrew and yourself Friday night.
0: Yeah. Well, someone said Arizona, Stella in Bayswater. Nah. Harry in the Bay reckons it's Pennsylvania. Nah. Libby in, Queensland, I got the state right. No, you didn't. And New Mexico, Annette, Perth, no. So can you tell me, Craig?
13: I won't have a clue about this one. I'll just go New Hampshire.
0: Yes, yes, yes, it's New Hampshire. How did you get that?
13: Well, that is ridiculous because it doesn't even have any Z's or X's, does it? Like,
0: did you Google?
13: Driving along.
0: Did you Google?
13: No, I'm driving. I'm driving in the car. There's no Googling, trust me.
0: Okay. Well, then you got that right. I'm very impressed.
13: You really, honestly, I don't even know where it come from, but I thought it was no chance because I just thought there's no J's or X's. Or
0: who would have thought? Just a bolt of inspiration.
13: That's it.
0: Okay. Do you want to keep going US states?
13: Oh, no, go movies.
0: Oh, yeah, thank goodness.
13: Fun for that one.
0: Oh, this is a good one. Which 1971 Clint Eastwood movie was inspired by the real-life Zodiac Killer?
13: Ooh, I was going to say Play Misty for me. But no, that's not probably not that, I guess.
0: Well, you have to tell me what you're choosing.
13: I'll go Play Misty for me. It's around that time. Mm.
0: Well, you'd be wrong. Sorry.
13: Okay. All right, nice to chat. All the best.
0: Good on you. Hey, John from Ashfield, I remember you.
14: Oh, how are you, Libby? Nice to talk to you again.
0: Lovely to talk with you as well.
14: Yeah, last week and this week, oh, goodness knows where it's going to lead to, but it's lovely to talk to you anyway. week to week, but it's a week-to-week proposition.
0: Sure is.
14: Yeah.
0: But it's fun to be here. Do you know which 1971 Clint Eastwood movie was inspired by the real-life Zodiac Killer?
14: I could be wrong. I'll just plug one out of the hat. I don't know.
0: My God, you're making a meal of it, Harry. John. It is Dirty Harry. Of course it's Dirty Harry. Of course it's Dirty Harry. I've got this little clip Dirty here. Harry. It says Dirty Harry, and I'm going to play it. I don't know what it's like. Let me just have a look. Let me just see what it is. If it's the wrong one altogether, then we're in deep doo-doo.
15: You have to ask yourself one question. Do I feel lucky? Well, do you, punk?
0: There you go. That's the right one, isn't it?
14: Yeah. Do you feel lucky, punk?
0: Yeah. That's scary.
14: What a great line. Oh, he's always been a fabulous actor.
0: And a great director as well.
14: Yeah. Oh, for sure. Yeah. I remember the Bridges of Madison County. Mm. That was a bit sad, but fabulous movie it was. Yeah.
0: Are you ready? No. I was just reading some of the text messages.
14: Yeah. That's okay.
0: I'm just having a little look here. I'm just reading some of these text messages. All right. Now, do you want more movies? Dinosaurs. That was the week it was. U.S. States or Atlantis?
14: Yes, I will stick with the movies. Thank you, Libby.
0: You stick with the movies? Okay.
14: Yes.
0: On the poster for Back to the Future, what is Michael J. Fox looking at?
14: Not sure. The day after tomorrow? I could be wrong.
0: You know, you are wrong, but you're not wrong. Mm. Yeah.
14: Mm. Okay.
0: Okay, bye.
14: Okay, bye-bye.
0: That was a bit of a cryptic answer from me, but that's the way it goes. Hello, Wade. How's Hobart tonight?
16: Yeah, fantastic. Yeah. Libby, how are you?
0: Very good, thank you. Are you ready for this question?
16: Well, are you ready for my question?
0: Oh, I'm meant to be asking the questions.
16: Oh, okay. You go first.
0: Okay. On the poster for Back to the Future, what is Michael J. Fox looking at?
17: A minute, lads.
0: Hello?
16: So, what was your clue?
0: Oh, I didn't give you a clue.
16: You sure?
0: Yeah. Oh, I didn't mean to, and it wasn't the right one. It was something that I hadn't checked, and it's got nothing to do with the price of fish.
16: okay. Was he looking at the clock tower?
0: Ah, look, you're getting close. You're getting close. He was not looking at the clock tower, but it's getting closer to it. So thank you, Wade, for calling. Grant from Waterloo, hello.
18: G'day, Libby. How are you?
0: I'm good. He wasn't looking at the day after tomorrow in the future, and he wasn't looking at the clock tower, but we're getting closer with each little guess.
18: Well, I won't keep too much of your time just to say that...
0: Time. There's another clue and I didn't even give it.
18: Give it to me once more if you could, please.
0: Okay. On the poster for Back to the Future, what is Michael J. Fox looking at? Annette from Perth knows.
18: An almanac?
0: No.
18: So I don't watch the movie, so I don't know anything about it. But anyway.
0: Okay, what was your question?
18: We don't want to hold up Andrew McMurdo from when he goes to the segment on, afterwards. So we don't want the quiz to go any longer than we have to.
0: Why?
18: Andrew is the great, always listening to the concise thing of trying to make sense out of the states. So we don't want to hold him back.
0: I can assure you, this quiz will not go longer than the top of the hour.
18: Good stuff.
0: I can promise you that.
18: Good on you, Lib. Okay. All the best, everyone. Bye.
0: See you, bye. So, like, Chris from Pakenham knows the answer. Chris, just get on the blower and ring. I'm a little bit scared with this one. Eric? Hello? I'm about to do this a bit.
17: Hello, from New Jersey.
0: Hello, Eric?
17: Yeah, you there? I'm here. Can you hear me?
0: Yes.
17: Can you hear me now?
0: Yes, over and out.
17: Yes, right. Well, you were playing Rocky theme during the question for New Jersey. That was a bit of a clue.
0: Yeah.
17: And also the Hobart Stadium, they want to have a crisscross roof, which cricket's complaining about because, of course, shadows on the ground. They don't want that, so that could be a bad thing. And yeah.
0: Jeez, you got a lot to say.
17: Well, some other people would talk more than me.
0: Oh, yeah, I'm not criticising. I'm just saying you're going back and giving us a good recap of the program. Rhino the Driller, he knows the answer to this question. Yes, I know, Alan in Cumnock. I know, John Boy. People know this. Brad from the Ranch knows the answer. Do you know what Michael J. Fox is looking at on the poster for Back to the Future?
17: I'll just say this before I get to that. I thought it was Dirty Harry's Sudden Impact with Are You Lucky Punk, but I could be wrong. I think, is he looking at the clock, directly at the clock?
0: No, he said that. It's not the clock and it's not the future, but it's smaller than a clock, but it's on the same riff as, oh, my goodness. No. Kat from Ashgrove, hi.
19: Hello.
0: Oh, good to talk to you. Do you have any idea what we're talking about?
19: I do.
0: Tell me.
19: I do. He's looking at his watch.
0: Yes,
19: he's
0: he is.
19: Astounded at his watch.
0: He is looking at his watch. He is. And you know what? Like, of course he's looking at his watch. And that is why I played this, which is probably makes you think of a clock. But I said it wasn't a clock and that it was kind of close. So thank you.
19: Thank you.
0: Do you know what I think? Eric's gone. So you all know each other ringing up every night. So when I get text messages saying, treat Eric well, Libby, you've still spelled it incorrectly with a Y. It's got an I. He'll rip through heaps of questions for you.
19: We sort of don't. I just went down to the snow to Jindabyne with my parents and we listened to you all the way down and all the way back.
0: Yeah. Oh, wow. It went forever.
19: Well, I mean, we listened to all of the nightlife quizzes on the way down and on the way back. So
0: yeah.
19: We've got quite a lot of you. I was born a bit after El McFeast time, so I don't really get all the references, but...
0: What are you talking about? You were born a bit after El McFeast time. What on earth are you talking about? I'm not that much older than you. I don't think.
19: I'm 1995 I was born, so...
0: You were born right in the middle of it. What are you talking about? I should hang up on you right now. I did
19: sorry.
0: My best work in 1995. In 1995, we were making McFeast live from the bowels of Parliament House. Who was Prime Minister in 1995?
19: John Howard?
0: No, he was not.
19: No.
0: Who was Prime Minister in 1995?
19: I don't know. I'm sorry.
0: Oh, you don't know a lot of things tonight, do you, Kat?
19: No, I don't.
0: Okay, let's see if you don't know this. Would you like to choose from, you're in movies still. Do you want that one or do you want Dinosaurs or That Was the Week That Was or US States? It was Paul Keating, Kat.
19: Oh, Paul Keating, I love his
0: one-liners. Oh, you love his work.
19: His one-liners.
0: Oh, famous for his one-liners. Great.
19: young I will people. Go...
0: You're a millennial, aren't you, Kat?
19: Yes, I am. I'm a cusp. I'm almost a Gen Z.
0: Oh, even worse.
19: I know. I will go with...
0: I'm surprised you're not offended by me.
19: No.
0: I'm Generation X. I'm very robust. Because no one even remembers we exist. No, Bob Hawke, Adrian, he was not Prime Minister in 1994. No, he was not. Oh, goodness.
19: See, I'm not even the worst of them.
0: You're not.
19: I will go with, can you repeat the categories for me?
0: Movies, dinosaurs, that was the week that was, US States or Atlantis?
19: I'll go with US States.
0: Okay. According to the most recent census, which is the least populous US state? Where are they doing the least shtupping with any kind of result? It's got nothing to do with how much it's worth on a Scrabble board either.
19: Yeah, no.
0: But they might be playing Scrabble
19: I'll
0: instead.
19: Rhode Island?
0: No.
19: No. Okay, thank
0: Sorry.
19: You.
0: Sorry. Joni. Hello, Joni.
20: Hi. I'm going to say Delaware.
0: Mm-mm.
20: No.
0: Sorry. David is in Holden Hill in Adelaide. According to the most recent census, what is the least populous US state, David?
21: I wouldn't have a clue, mate, but what I do want to say is this, two things. First of all, you, Suzanne Hill and Joe Lafferty, man, you're good looking, great looking women. Geez, you got balls. You don't take any shit. I'll give you that one. And the second thing is, I've got to say this, man, can anyone who really wants to change the national anthem to I Am Australian by the Seekers, please, I don't know, man. I'm just trying to plug that one, that's all.
0: You want to?
21: Damn it. Yeah, come on, man. You gotta look at it. It's fantastic, mate. It covers the blackfellas, covers the convicts, covers the women, covers everything, you know? It really is. And it makes Gert by Sea look like anyway. Okay.
0: Okay.
21: What was the question again, mate?
0: Oh, I wouldn't know after that little splurt.
21: That's it. Serious about it, man. I've rung up Suzanne. I've rung up Joe about it. I've rung up everybody.
0: Normally, they would have a warning next to your name. They would have a warning next to your name normally. They would say, this man wants to change the national anthem. Be careful. Noel knows the answer. Noel knows the answer. Let's stick to the point. According to the most recent census, what is the least populous US state?
21: Hawaii.
0: Mm-mm. Not Hawaii.
21: No.
0: Sorry,
21: no,
0: Dave.
21: No. Thanks very much, Lily.
0: See ya.
21: Hey, keep doing your stuff. It's great. Bye.
0: Okay, bye. Hello, Andrew.
22: Hello.
0: Hello. How are you?
22: I'm all right. How are you?
0: I'm okay. I think I survived that last phone call.
22: Good.
0: So do you know, according to the most recent census, the least populous US state?
22: I do know a little bit about US states. Mm. Well, I know about capitals.
0: But that's not the question. This is about, reproduction.
22: Yeah, that's true. Is it Wyoming?
0: Wyoming? It is Wyoming. Did you look that up?
22: I didn't look that up. I'm walking around.
0: I can hear your footsteps. What would you like to do now? US States, Atlantis, that was the week that was, dinosaurs or movies?
22: What is Atlantis all about?
0: Atlantis, I don't know. It's a Greek philosophy.
22: Yeah.
0: You want to go there?
22: I'll go movies.
0: Oh, movies. Okay. We did that one. Who is the only actress with a surname starting with A to have won the Best Actress Oscar?
22: Surname starting with A. That's a really hard question.
0: It is a really hard question. I'm looking up. I'm just trying to see if I can find anything that'll help you.
22: That's just, like, ridiculously hard.
0: It's really, really hard. Apparently, Eric knows these things, but he's gone now.
22: Okay. Have you got a clue?
0: I'm trying to find one, but I can't find it anywhere. Hang on.
22: Beginning with A.
0: I'm looking. I'm trying to find something for you. Hang on a minute.
22: I actually think you're going to struggle to find someone who knows this besides Eric, maybe.
0: I could help. If I could help, nah. It's
22: not hey, hey. Joan, Jesse,
0: I know. I could help. Are you ready?
22: Yep. These are a few of my favorite things.
0: And who sang that?
22: That was Julie.
0: Oh. What is the only actress with a surname starting with the letter A to have won the Best Actress Oscar?
22: Julie Andrews.
0: Very good. We got it together. Cam knew it too. Brendan knew it.
22: Thank you so much.
0: That's okay. That's okay. James in Mordialloc. Maria knew it. I'm very grateful that you all knew it. That was hard.
22: Yeah, that is really hard.
0: Whoever writes these, I don't think likes people.
22: I think I needed some help there, and thank you for that.
0: That's my pleasure. Okay. Do you want more movies? Do you want dinosaurs? That was the week that was, Atlantis or US States?
22: Well, now you've given me that movie one. I don't know. Are they all as hard as that? Or Jesus.
0: No, he's nothing to do with it.
22: I'll have another movie one.
0: Who is the only actress with a surname?
22: No. Not that.
0: You're going to get it.
22: Okay, go on.
0: Okay. Or else the only one I'll let you default to is Atlantis.
22: All right. Okay. Well, okay, if it's another surname one, yeah, I'll go to Atlantis.
0: Oh, really? Okay.
22: Oh, okay. Do you think I'll get this one? All right, go with this one.
0: Who is the only actress with a surname starting with Z to have won the Best Actress Oscar?
22: Oh, Jesus.
0: Her surname starts with Z. There aren't too many of them. You sound like you're doing speech exercises.
22: I'm sorry. I don't. Z. Surname begins with Z.
0: Yeah. And she's been in a franchise of movies that are... A grade, films? Pardon?
22: I'm not sure. A grade films.
0: A grade, B grade, A plus B grade movies. Like,
22: yeah.
0: Well, they're actually just A grade.
22: Yeah, it's not the Dune films. Okay, I'm sorry.
0: Jim in Campbelltown's got it. All right.
22: Yeah.
0: We're going to move on.
22: Yeah. All right. Yeah. Give me 5 more seconds.
0: I'm giving you more than that.
22: Are you mock me, or are you, or is this a clue?
0: The latter.
22: All by myself.
0: Okay, bye.
22: From now on.
0: Kingsley.
3: Hello.
0: Hi.
3: You gave away a big clue, the answer I knew. I knew Julie Andrews.
0: Oh, sorry. Do you know this one?
3: I don't know, but the only one I can think of is Catherine Zeta-Jones.
0: Oh, that is a very good guess, but it's not.
3: Correct.
0: There are a couple of you that actually think, Jen from Hobart thinks the Julie Andrews question was very easy.
3: And Phil wouldn't have given clues.
0: Who wouldn't have?
3: Phil Clark.
0: Well, I'm not Phil Clark.
3: No, he doesn't even answer questions, he says. I love it when he says that.
0: What does he say?
3: He says, I don't answer questions.
0: Oh, okay, I'll do it. That's what I'll take that on and see whether or not anyone likes me.
3: That's like Dr. Hibbert from The Simpsons.
0: Okay. All right. I'm slightly more chaotic, aren't I? Because it's because I'm kind and I want you to win, but obviously you're not going to, Kingsley. You're just trying to chat me up and it's not going to work. Steve from Tokemul, you're next.
4: Well, is that me in Tokemul?
0: Yeah, that's you.
4: I'm on speaker. Is that all right? Can you hear me all right?
0: I can hear you all right. Yep. Peter knows.
4: Hey. I think it's the Texan lady, Renee Zellweger.
0: Correct. You got it.
4: I don't know what she won it for. Which one? Which movie? I don't know which movie, though.
0: I don't either. Doesn't have the answer. But Thank you very much for giving us
4: I was born in 1960 and I'm 66 next week.
0: Well, congratulations. That makes you a Cancer, is that right?
4: No, I'm a Caspian Leo.
0: A Leo?
4: No, I'm on the 24th.
0: Very good. Like
4: I'm
0: Leos.
4: I'm 24/7 and my mum was a 7/11.
0: Oh, that's hilarious.
4: I like my numerology.
0: A little bit of a family joke there. Tell me, do you want movies, dinosaurs, that was the week that was, Atlantis or US States?
4: I like movies, Libby, so let's keep tracking.
0: Hayden knew it was Renee Zellweger. Sally got it wrong. Olivia in Mount Hawthorne got it right, so did Ed in Perth. Yep. Oh, she won for Judy. There you go. Oh, someone else says she won.
4: Judy Garland. She played Judy Garland.
0: Someone says she won it for Chicago, but I don't think she was in.
4: She played Judy Garland. Yes.
0: Okay. Okay.
4: Judy.
0: Okay.
4: Yeah, movies, please.
0: Okay. In 1954, the CIA funded a film adaptation of which book by George Orwell? Ed in Perth. Yep. Oh, she won for Judy. There you go. Oh, someone else says she won.
4: Oh, Judy Garland. She played Judy Garland.
0: Someone says she won it for Chicago, but I don't think she was in.
4: She played Judy Garland, yes.
0: Okay.
4: Judy.
0: Okay.
4: Yeah, movies, please.
0: Okay. In 1954, the CIA funded a film adaptation of which book by George Orwell, changing the ending so that the despotic leader is overthrown? Didn't know that.
4: There's two books that come to mind, but I'd say it's got to be 1984, which was written in 1948.
0: No, it wasn't, even though that does suit
4: the
0: your...
4: The other one. Oh.
0: Yeah, oh, no. Night, Fred.
4: Yeah, no. All right, no worries, bye.
0: See Libby, you.
4: Nice chatting with you.
0: Nice chatting. Let's take another call from... Sammy in Barara Heights. Hi, Sammy.
1: Hi.
0: Your turn.
1: I don't know your name.
0: My name's Libby, with an I.
1: Hi, Libby. I'm Sammy.
0: Nice to meet you. In 1954, the CIA funded a film adaptation of which book by George Orwell? And they changed the ending so that the despotic leader is overthrown. There are a number of clues within the question. Don't ask me to answer anymore.
1: Well,
0: the book is by George Orwell.
1: Animal Farm.
0: Do you want more movies, dinosaurs, that was the week that was, or US States, or Atlantis?
1: Let's go Atlantis, please.
0: Good on you. Which Greek philosopher wrote about Atlantis in Timaeus and Critias?
1: Plato.
0: Correct. More? Do you want more Atlantis?
1: Yes, please.
0: Atlantis briefly appears in which 1870 novel by Jules Verne?

0: 100 leagues under the sea.
1: How many of them were there?
0: 80,000. I know it's leagues under the sea. I've just got to remember how many leagues.
1: I know. That's the tricky bit.
0: 1,000 leagues. We'll go 1,000. Why not?
1: What did you say?
0: I'm going to go 1,000 leagues under the sea.
1: No, it's not 1,000 leagues under the sea, but gee, you're close.
0: I've given someone the next.
1: You have. On your shoulders they will stand. Jason in Campbelltown, hello.
2: Hey, how you doing?
1: Very good. Do you know how many leagues under the sea?
2: I do. 20,000.
1: Correct, correct, correct. Do you want to stay with Atlantis? Go to US States. That was the week that was dinosaurs or movies.
2: I'm going to go back to movies.
1: Movies. We're out of movies.
2: Oh, okay.
1: Sorry, we're all out of movies.

0: Oh, okay.
1: Sorry, we're all out of movies. That's what Freya told me.
0: The one that I haven't heard, The Week That Was.
1: Okay. Which two teams will be facing off in the World Cup third place playoffs on Sunday, actually? Well, it's their Saturday, it's our Sunday.
0: Okay. I'm pretty sure it's France and England.
1: It is France and England, and didn't we want that to be the final? But anyway, do you want to stay with That Was the Week That Was, Dinosaurs, Movies, US States or Atlantis?
0: Let's do that one again. That was fun.
1: Pauline Hanson has been spotted with Gina Reinhart at a luxury hotel on which Mediterranean island?
0: I wouldn't have a clue. Luxury hotel. It wouldn't be. What's Mediterranean? Sicily.
1: Sicily. It is Sicily. Very good. That was a good guess.
0: Jesus. Okay.
1: Very good. Do you want to stay there? That was the week.
0: Yeah, we'll do one more. We'll do one more.
1: Which Christopher Nolan blockbuster opened this week to rave reviews?
0: It's The Odyssey.
1: Correct. That's the end of that category. You got Dinosaurs, Atlantis, or US States?
0: Let's go US States.
1: US States. Which letter, I'm just looking at how many you've got because I have to count, don't you, because you might get a magnet or something that you all want, which I absolutely don't understand why. Anyway, so you've done three, four. According to, which letter does not appear in the name of any US states? Are you Googling?
0: No, I'm trying to think if X is in any.
1: Is that your answer?
0: Yes. No, it's not. Oh, boy. I know it'll be one of those back-end ones. I cannot think.
1: No? Guess.
0: It's not Q, is it?
1: It is Q.
0: It's Q. Oh, my God. Okay.
1: Do you want another one, US States or dinosaurs? Yeah.
0: I'll try and knock myself out.
1: Okay, US States. The geographic centre of the contiguous United States is located in which Midwestern US state? The geographic centre of the contiguous United States is located in which Midwestern US state?
0: I'm trying to think what's in the middle. I'll go with Wyoming.
1: No, Wyoming was an earlier answer, which is the least populous, not this one. But thank you very much. You've done an incredible job, Jason. Well done.
0: Amazing. Awesome. Thank you.
1: Was that fun?
0: It was awesome. First time.
1: Oh, sorry, didn't mean to hang up on you just as you were having a good time. Beg your pardon. Hello, Anna.
2: Hey.
1: Anna's in Northcote in Victoria.
2: Yes, I just missed all the good categories. What am I up to?
1: You're up to US states.
2: Mm-hmm. Can I have the question again?
1: Yep. The geographic centre of the contiguous United States is located in which Midwestern US state?
2: Contiguous. Okay. I don't know. I'll say Indiana. Is that a state?
1: It's not the right answer. It's the wrong answer, and we're not there anymore. I'm sorry, Anna. There are Colorado, says Adrian, in Bella Vista. No. Harry in the Bay reckons Utah. No. Eric from Melbourne says Missouri. No, Eric. Yeah. Wow. David's in Keith in South Australia. Hi, David. Hello. You're on.
3: Right. I'll try Wisconsin.
1: Not Wisconsin. Sorry. Gary's in Penrith. Hello. Do you know which state?
4: Let's go. We're not in Kansas anymore.
1: Correct. That was sneaky, wasn't it?
4: It was.
1: Yeah, but you got to be quick. So that's the end of that. So now you've just got Atlantis and dinosaurs.
4: Go dinosaurs.
1: Dinosaurs, Littlefoot, Apatosaurus. Apatosaurus? Littlefoot, the Apatosaurus, right. And Sarah the Triceratops.

0: Ceratops are characters in which series of animated films?
1: Oh my God, I thought you were going to ask me a serious dinosaur question.
0: Sorry.
1: I know what you're talking about. Oh, I've never seen it, but I know them. I know what you're talking about. I don't know.
0: Don't know?
1: No.
0: Sorry. Joe from Ridgehaven, do you know what I'm talking about? It's Littlefoot the Apatosaurus and Sarah the Triceratops. Apparently they're in a series of animated films. What is this series of animated films?
2: Would it be Land Before Time?
0: Yes, it would. It would be Land Before Time. I am very excited that you got that right. Do you want to stay with dinosaurs or do you want to move on to Atlantis, I think you've got?
2: We'll stay with dinosaurs.
0: What is the first type of dinosaur to appear on screen in Jurassic Park?
2: Oh. That was in Little Creatures.
0: Was it?
2: No, Tyrannosaurus Rex.
0: No, it wasn't. It was a Tyrannosaurus Rex. Sorry. John from North Melbourne, do you know the answer to this question?
3: I'm sorry, I sort of missed it. Could you?
0: It's what is the first type of dinosaur to appear on screen in Jurassic Park?
3: I got made to watch this by my niece and nephew the other day. But I find them tedious, so I don't really pay attention. I don't know. I can picture it.
0: Can you?
3: Brachiosaurus?
0: Yes. Did you just Google that?
3: No, I did not Google it.
0: You sure?
3: I swear my absolute life on it.
0: Okay. Do you want another one, another dinosaur question, or do you want Atlantis?
3: They're both equally as awful as each other.
0: I'm with you.
3: Please don't take offence. But
0: I'm not taking offence.
3: My lack of general knowledge for look, you choose. How's that?
0: Okay, Atlantis.
3: Right, this will be good, yeah.
0: Which Greek god was the patron god of Atlantis? Which Greek god?
3: I don't know. Athena?
0: Mm-mm. No.
3: No good.
0: It was not.
3: All right. Thank you anyway.
0: More adventurous than that. Okay, thank you. Hello, Andrew in Tasmania. Whoopsie.
4: Andrew from Smithton.
0: Yes, Andrew from Smithton in Tasmania. You want to get specific, okay.
4: Yeah.
0: Do you know who the Greek god was who was a patron saint of Atlantis?
4: Greek god, patron saint of Atlantis. No, I don't actually, but yeah.
0: Is that your answer? No. Eric knows. Eric knows. Diana reckons it's Zeus, but it's not. Do you have any ideas? Andrew?
4: No.
0: Okay. But nice to meet you. Lachlan's in Barara. Lachlan, can you answer this question?
5: Could I get the question again, please?
0: Which Greek god was the patron god of Atlantis?
5: Atlantis. Would it be Poseidon?
0: It would be Poseidon, correct.
5: Yeah.
0: Very good. I don't know how you knew that.
5: Thank you.
0: Do you want to stay with Atlantis or do you want to go back to dinosaur?
5: Let's try dinosaur, hey? Let's
0: okay.
5: Try dinosaur.
0: Which type of dinosaur was named after the resemblance of its teeth to a type of modern lizard?
5: Modern lizard?
0: Yes. Its teeth looked like a modern lizard, so that's why it got its name.
5: I'm not too good with dinosaurs. It's a throw in the wind, but, oh, God, I don't know. I'm going to throw it out. Raptor, hey?
0: No, it's not a raptor. It's not a raptor, but it's a good one. It's a good one. Good try. Phil,
6: Hello.
0: Can you help me with this one?
6: Would you accept T-Rex?
0: No, I wouldn't. I'm sorry. Nicole, hello. Nicole?
7: Oh, sorry. It always cuts off the start of my name.
0: Do you get Nicole?
7: I don't know what I got. Oh, my goodness.
0: Which type of dinosaur was named after the resemblance of its teeth to a type of modern lizard?
7: Iguanodon?
0: Very, very good. It is the iguanodon. And guess what?
7: Oh, no.
0: Yeah. What do you want? Do you want Atlantis or do you want
7: the last one?
0: Yeah, it is. It is. A green T-Rex. A green T-Rex named Tyrone wearing a hat features on the packaging of which Australian chocolate bar? It's a green T-Rex wearing a hat. It's an old chocolate bar. It's an old one from the 70s.
7: Oh, my golly. Well, that's when I was eating, when I started eating chocolate bars.
0: Mm. Didn't we all?
7: But I cannot think for the life of me what chocolate bars would have had a... What did you say? Tyrone?
0: T-Rex named Tyrone, yeah.
7: Golly. How very disappointing. I've never been in this position with the drum roll and everything.
0: Oh, was it nice? Just for a moment?
7: It was for a moment, and then you asked the question.
0: Sorry. Can we just remember the good bits and...
7: Chomp.
0: Very good. You got it right. How about that?
7: Yeah, I was just thinking, I thought, okay, it's going to be something about dinosaurs. What could it possibly even be?
0: Well, you are the winner of tonight's quiz. So if you stay on the line... Apparently you get a lovely magnet and
7: I am so excited. Oh my God.
0: Freya will take all of your details. Thank you everyone who took part in the quiz. I did my best. I love the fact that you're squealing. It's news time.
8: ABC News with Andrew Kaloupas. The Danish Foreign Ministry says Lao authorities have charged the owner of a distillery over a mass methanol poisoning that killed two Australian teenagers in 2024. John O'Wakely reports.
9: Bianca Jones and Holly Morton Bowles, both aged 19, died after the incident at the Nana Backpackers Hostel in Vang Vieng in November 2024. Four other tourists were killed, including two Danish women, after consuming tainted drinks. Lao officials announced the charges at a press conference where international media outlets were denied entry. The Danish Foreign Ministry said in the press conference it was announced the owner of a distillery was charged for the sale of harmful food products and operating an illegal business, charges which carry a maximum sentence of 4 years in jail.
8: Newly elected British Labour MP Andy Burnham says he wants to restore the party's values and put people first in his first speech as the party leader. The Makerfield MP's confirmation as Labour leader means he'll be sworn in as the UK's seventh Prime Minister in less than 10 years on Monday. Europe correspondent Catherine Diss has more.
10: I think it's been very clear from early on that Andy Burnham is a very different type of character to Sir Keir Starmer, his predecessor. He is charismatic, he is down to earth, he very much sells himself as the everyman man's MP. He certainly instilled himself as that type of character as the mayor for Greater Manchester. So that is the type of impression that we're getting from him. He's going to be focusing on the positives. He's going to be focusing on hope and change for the people of Britain.
8: Iran and the US have exchanged strikes as both sides renewed their bombing campaigns, with Washington striking bridges and an airport, and Iran saying it targeted US bases across the Middle East, as well as infrastructure in Gulf states, including a power plant in Kuwait. The BBC's Barbara Pledusha reports from Jerusalem.
11: The Kuwaitis said the power plant strike sparked a fire and disrupted production. Iran also reported targeting U.S. assets in Bahrain, Oman, Qatar and Jordan, and for the first time in Syria. Tehran said it was responding to deadly U.S. strikes that included five bridges, a railway station and an airport. Earlier this week, President Trump threatened to hit civilian infrastructure if Iran refused to give up control of the Strait of Hormuz. Iran has vowed a crushing response across the region if its power grid grid is attacked. Its energy ministry has called on citizens to reduce their use of electricity as summer weather and war place the system under strain.
8: Victorian State MP Maura Deeming's parliamentary career as a Liberal is over after the party leadership voted to revoke her pre-selection for the November election. Rachel Eddy reports.
12: The Liberal Party state executive voted to disendorse Maura Deeming as a candidate. The MP had alleged former leader Matthew Guy assaulted her, which he always denied. Police said no offence was detected after reviewing CCTV, but Mrs. Deeming refused to apologise. The vote had been delayed by 2 weeks when Mrs. Deeming sought an injunction in the Supreme Court. She withdrew the case this week. She remains a member of the Parliamentary Liberal Party for now.
8: Telstra has blamed last week's network outage on failures in its maintenance procedures. The telco's executives have been grilled at a Senate inquiry on Friday over the outage, which blocked more than 600 000 calls and caused widespread problems on transport and payment networks. Telstra says a fix to an earlier fault was not properly documented and a crucial software update not performed. Its CEO, Vicky Brady, has conceded the telco is at fault.
13: This is clearly unacceptable. If maintenance work can trigger this kind of outage, it suggests our controls were not good enough.
8: Police say two children were allegedly abducted during a violent home invasion in the New South Wales Hunter region. Francis Dew reports.
14: Officers were called to a house on Richmond Street in Muswellbrook about 1:15 in the morning on June 6. Police were told four men had forced their way into the home. A male occupant was allegedly punched and kicked and hit over the head with a bottle. He was taken to hospital with a suspected facial fracture and concussion. Police say two children aged 7 and 4 were allegedly taken during the incident. They were later found during a short distance from the home. Three men aged 23 to 33 have now been charged over the incident, have been refused bail and are expected to appear in court Saturday.
8: That's the latest from ABC News. For more news at any time, you can download the ABC Listen app.

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2: Indeed, it is Nightlife. And what a delight it is to be with you in the wee small hours. Does anything good happen after midnight? I reckon you might like to tell me, 1-300-800-222, what are the good things that can happen after midnight in your world? That is what I would like to know, and we will get to your calls after we've spoken with a man who absolutely gets a spring in his step when he hears

0: So Donald Trump got out there today and said all this stuff about interference in elections and this, that and the other, which all could be laying the groundwork for something slightly scarier, which is why we here at Nightlife have a very special segment with a man you know and love called Andrew Romano. This is his opening. Andrew Romano is the national writer for Yahoo News, and he joins you now. Andrew, what a day.
1: What a day. What a week.
0: What?
1: It always is, though.
0: Yeah, it always is. What was this? Let me just play you this. Well, firstly, you tell me about your week. We haven't spoken for a week. We have the whole World Cup thing that's going on. What is the vibe like over there at the moment? Because things had quietened down with President Trump whilst Messi and Ronaldo and Mbappe and everyone was doing their stuff. Whilst we head towards the finals, there seems to be a little bit of air and we seem to be hearing back from the man.
1: The vibe in terms of the World Cup, it's good. It's good. I think we hit our low point when Trump intervened with the red card that Flo Balogun got. And then the U.S. got embarrassed by Belgium, even though we had gotten our hopes up that we might go further than we have in the past. So now, you know, it's sort of just reverted to people who care about soccer, excited for the final. You know, it'll be interesting to see Messi versus Yamal. I did a story this week. I'm assuming you've seen this, or maybe some of your listeners have seen it, just to those photos that emerged of Messi bathing baby Yamal nearly 20 years ago.
0: How did they meet? So this is, for those of you that aren't interested in the actual sport, the human interest story is there is a picture circulating of Lionel Messi, who is the Argentinian star, and some say that he's the greatest of all time, bathing a baby, Yamin Lamal, who is like 18 years old, just turned 18 and plays for Spain. How did that happen, that photo?
1: Yeah, there was a raffle essentially in the neighborhood in Spain where Yamal lived with his family when he was 5 months old to be photographed.
0: His mother had him when she was 16. I read that.
1: Yeah, I think the dad was 15, so he's 34 now, which is humbling.
0: Yeah.
1: Lamine Yamal's dad is 10 years younger than I am. But anyway, they entered this raffle. It's like coordinated with a newspaper and UNICEF, a charity photo shoot for a calendar. And they won it. And just by chance, Messi happened to be the player that was assigned to be photographed with 5-month-old Lamine Yamal. The odds of them meeting again in a World Cup final 19 years later, when one has become and was well on his way to becoming at that time, I think, the greatest player of all time. And that's my opinion, but I'll state it as fact. And the other, the sort of prodigy phenom, plays for Messi's old club, Barcelona, is sort of his heir apparent, or at least the closest thing to it. It's just one in a trillion.
0: Yeah, quite amazing. Meanwhile, Donald Trump will be the guest of honour at the final, which is on Monday morning our time, Monday morning our time, about 5 a.m. Different for you there, obviously. And today Donald Trump gave a very big speech. Here's just a little grab of it.
2: U.S. spy agencies began learning about the compromise of voter registration files in 2020. When they discovered that tens of millions of voter data, think of that, tens of millions of voters' data in 18 states have been bought, stolen, or hacked by China.
0: So it may be 2026, but Donald Trump seems to be repeating things that he was coming out with in 2020. What was this? What do you think the intention of this speech about election issues is all about? I've read some commentary, but I'm interested to know what's being said over there.
1: Well, look, Trump delivered a 22-minute primetime speech from the East Room of the White House. When a president does that, the public usually pays attention. In this case, however, he used a lot of scary words. He said, deep state, rigged and stolen, conspiring, manipulation, corrupt, fraud, cover up. But really, he's just saying a lot of stuff that he said before and that has either been disproven or doesn't actually prove what he's claiming happened in the 2020 election. He's been obsessed for a long time with the fact that he lost the 2020 election by 7 million votes to Joe Biden. And despite the fact that he also ran in 2016 and 2024 and won those elections, somehow 2020, the one he lost, was the one that was rigged and hacked and corrupt and manipulated. So his administration released some documents. Trump talked about some various aspects of election integrity. He talked about China, for example. You heard it in that quote about, you know, buying, stealing, hacking millions of voter data file across many states. But we already knew that China obtained voter data. This is publicly available information that's often purchased by political campaigns. Intelligence officials concluded, and the documents that Trump released showed this, that China gathered the data not to manipulate voting results.

0: results, which I guess was Trump's implication, but to better craft influence campaigns to shape voters' perceptions. They ultimately decided not to really even do that because they didn't think that there was any advantage to them in pushing Biden or Trump or one or the other. And Trump didn't mention the fact that actually in 2016, the intelligence community in the United States concluded that Russia meddled in the election on his behalf and had a much more robust effort at that point. So it just goes to show how selective and exaggerated the stuff that Trump is saying. Now, you're asking me what he's doing here, why he keeps doing this. I think there's two reasons. One is psychological. He can't ever admit that he's lost. And this has become, you know, a huge part of his psyche, just trying to create this false perception that somehow the 2020 election, the one that he lost, was rigged and stolen, you know, possibly so he can deal with the fact that he lost to Trump personally. I'm sorry, lost to Biden personally. And then the other aspect is we've got an election coming up in 2026. He's doing very poorly in the polls with an approval rating below 40% in general. His party could get drubbed, lose control of the House and possibly the Senate. And often when Trump does this, he's not just talking about 2020. He's trying to cast doubt on any election that he or his party loses in the future.
1: So it was put to me today that it's laying the foundations to suspend that election, just to not have it, because there are doubts that it could be interfered with. It could be, what's the word you say? Polluted. It could be polluted by interference by China. And if that happened, if that election was suspended, that would mean that he was out of risk for having the houses turn against him.
0: I can't see it being suspended. Now, look, never say never, but that would be several steps beyond anything we've seen before. And we've seen a lot. We saw his supporters invade the U.S. Capitol and essentially try to stop the certification of, you know, the 2020 election. That's not to say that Trump doesn't want to undermine confidence in a result that doesn't go his way. I think that's, we've seen that every time a result hasn't gone his way, he's said it's been rigged or stolen. And he's taking action now as president to make things harder. He's installed election deniers in key positions. He's sought to change the rules to make it harder to cast ballots. That was part of this speech as well. He has this thing called the SAVE Act that his own party won't pass in Congress, that, you know, essentially forces people to produce documentary evidence of citizenship in order to register to vote. A lot of people don't have passports, or passports are expensive, the things that would qualify for this. And so experts say this could disenfranchise millions of people. He seized voting records in Georgia in an effort to prove his conspiracy theories. They haven't proven that. He's purged officials who investigated his efforts to overturn his election defeat in 2020. So he's clearly not just saying stuff, he's doing stuff here. Whether that becomes suspending an election, I'm skeptical
1: now,
0: of that.
1: Okay, so you've just gone through a whole heap of stuff as steps.
0: Yeah.
1: As you said that, and then you look at the possibility of him working towards suspending the election, does it seem more likely?
0: I think what he's going to do if his party... Now, it's interesting because he's not on the ballot, right? So I think all of this is sort of a perception game. Again, I'm getting into speculation here,
1: yeah.
0: So who knows?
1: Well, no one knows from one day to the other, do they?
0: Yeah, I think he wants to essentially say that he hasn't lost the election. I don't think he really cares about other Republicans that much and if they lose. So I think generally he does this in order to create the perception that he's still a winner and that it wasn't his fault.
1: So you think it's a retrospect? It's still retrospective as distinct from
0: the
1: strategy?
0: I think if his party loses in 2026 in the midterms and loses the House, he's going to kick up a lot of smoke about how it was unfair. But I don't think he's going to suspend the election. I think he's going to basically say, like, it wasn't me, it wasn't my fault, people love me, and Democrats cheated, blah, blah, blah. And that's the only reason they now control, you know, the House of Representatives, for example.
1: And what's the reaction over there been to the speech so far?
0: Well, I think probably

0: one of the most indicative aspects of this is that several of the networks here didn't carry the speech live. Now, that almost never happens when a president is speaking from the White House. And so you had, I think, ABC, NBC airing special reports where they kind of talked about what Trump was saying and fact-checked it, but they didn't feel comfortable just broadcasting these claims because so many of them are false and have been disproven. Other networks had different approaches, but even Fox, typically considered conservative, aired the speech and then kind of brushed it under the rug. Trump ally Sean Hannity called the president's claims, quote, pretty remarkable, but was careful not to endorse his allegations. He then pivoted to Iran. A Fox News correspondent stated bluntly on air that the network was, quote, not in a position to evaluate the accuracy of the president's statements and claims at this time. So even the most conservative network kind of kept it all at arm's length.
1: Let's move on now to wildfires. Several cities in the US are blanketed in smoke from wildfires burning in Canada, it seems. How bad is the situation?
0: It's bad. At least 17 states were under air quality alerts on Thursday, and those are continuing now into Friday, US time, as these Canadian wildfires blanketed portions of the Midwest and the Northeast. This is affecting more than 125 million Americans from Minnesota all the way to Massachusetts, New York. Air quality is so bad in parts of northern Minnesota near the Canadian border that the air quality index read 1,000 at certain points on Thursday. An AQI of above 100 is considered unhealthy, while a rating of over 300 is considered hazardous. So 1,000 is just horrifying. Overnight, you know, the wind patterns have moved a little bit, but looking at a map, a current map, this is still extending down through Michigan, Detroit, Ohio, Washington, D.C. The air quality is terrible today, and it's just amazing. It just tells you the scale of these fires that, you know, a huge portion, like a quarter of the United States is covered in smoke right now.
1: What have firefighters said about the next few days, Andrew?
0: Well, there was a kind of dire update this morning from Ontario authorities that said that 20 new fires had emerged overnight, that some existing ones had merged. 190 total fires are burning, 80 of them are out of control. So this doesn't seem any closer to being contained. There was an update in terms of weather. Looks like there might be some rain in the eastern United States, which will help things, help beat back some of that smoke. But and just in terms of the wildfire situation in Canada and in parts of Minnesota, it's very, very intense right now.
1: Would be. Are residents being advised to evacuate or stay put or what?
0: Well, there are evacuations in the areas. A lot of this is in sort of more remote areas, but, you know, obviously in the areas that are residential, people have evacuated. I think many more people are, given where these fires are taking place, many more people are being affected by the smoke right now. Just because it's stretching, you know, across where millions of people live.
1: It's interesting, isn't it, that Canada is having such a huge burst of extreme weather, and it just sort of floats on through. It's got this.
0: I know it's we're used to this. I mean, you guys are used to it as well. California obviously is fire country. But I was reading some statistics. There was a report last year from Climate Central that said per person exposure to harmful wildfire smoke in the U.S. was four times higher during 2020 to 2024. That's a yearly average than during the 13 preceding years. So this is a problem that's getting worse. Obviously, you can't tie specific wildfires directly to climate change, but researchers have shown that it's making these fires both more likely and more intense. And then when you have more likely, when you have more intense, when you have wind patterns, that means many, many more people being affected by smoke. The bottom line in this report said, quote, Americans out west have long understood fire season. The rest of us need to start thinking about smoke season, too.
1: Andrew Romano is on the radio. He's the national writer for Yahoo News, and we've covered Donald Trump's big speech today, which is, you know, a reaction to his 2020 loss and also

0: perhaps laying the groundwork for distancing himself from any election results that happened this year that aren't necessarily going to reflect well upon him, even though his name is not on the ballot paper. We've covered the effect on Americans, actually, with the Canadian bushfires that have floated, it's not floated, but the smoke and the haze has come across the border, obviously, and people are at risk there. Let's go to another joyous topic. Can we talk about ICE? There have been two fatal shootings, I read, involving the Immigration and Customs Enforcement, the ICE people, this week. I can't believe this is still going on. What happened?
1: I know we seem to have a reprieve for a while because this was the biggest story in the United States for a long time as the Trump administration pushed up deportation enforcement early in Trump's second term. They set a goal of 3,000 deportations a day, which they never met, but this sort of forced ICE officers to stop more people and led to some fatal encounters, most famously a pair of them in Minneapolis and huge protests against the administration's immigration policy. They then brought in a new head of DHS and immigration, Tom Homan, who kind of tried to quiet things down. But we saw in the past week that them stepping up again, aiming for 2,000 deportations a day, and then two more fatal shootings.
0: Wow.
1: One occurred in Houston on July 7th. Lorenzo Salgado Araujo, a 52-year-old Mexican national, was shot and killed by an ICE officer during a traffic stop in Houston. And then this week in Maine, we had a second fatal shooting where Johan Sebastian Duran Guerrero, a 26-year-old Colombian man who local immigrant rights groups said was authorized to work in the United States, was also shot and killed in his car. So this is raising questions again just about the administration's immigration deportation policy and why they can't seem to be able to avoid these use of force incidents.
0: Yeah, it just doesn't, it's such a horrific thing to do. What else do we know about that second victim?
1: Yeah, so we know he was the father of a 3-year-old daughter. Federal officials were saying that ICE agents were, quote, conducting targeted surveillance on the last known address of an illegal alien with a final order of removal when, quote, an illegal alien departed the residence in a vehicle, that they attempted to conduct a vehicle stop. The vehicle attempted to flee the scene and, fearing for public safety, an officer discharged his weapon. So there is no body camera footage of this. The senator from Maine said that the Homeland Security Secretary informed him that the victim was not actually the target of an arrest warrant. You have witnesses saying that they clearly heard the victim say, "I tried to stop." So it's unclear really what happened here. I think, as in most of these situations, there are claims that somehow the vehicle was weaponized, that the officer was fearing for his or her safety. But as we've seen in previous incidents, when there's footage, those accounts often come into dispute.
0: Mm. So did both happen at traffic stops set up by ICE?
1: Yes. Yes, exactly.
0: I wonder if there'll be a rethink of this tactic.
1: Well, we thought there might be. So there was an announcement from Tom Homan, the border czar, that they would pause this type of vehicle stop by ICE agents after the second shooting, the one in Maine. The idea was to get agents more training. But late Tuesday, Trump complained to advisors about the decision, and then it was overturned on Wednesday. So I guess the traffic stops will continue.
0: Dear. Look, the stories, the combination of stories tonight, they keep going from bad to worse, but in one sense...
1: I'm sorry.
0: In one sense, this one is a physical manifestation, a physical bookend of the first story, which is an explosive diarrhea outbreak.
1: Been one of those weeks.
0: It really feels like, it's a physical incarnation of the very first story, which was 22-minute speech by Donald Trump.

0: Trump. Can you tell me about this and why it is a news story in America at the moment?
1: Unfortunately, I can tell you about it. It's probably been the biggest news story in the U.S. this week because of the fear that it induces in ordinary Americans, right? People might question whether Trump's claims about election interference will affect their lives, but they don't have those questions when there's a huge outbreak of cyclosporiasis. I'm maybe not pronouncing that wrong. Maybe not pronouncing that correctly, but nearly 7,000 cases of this cyclospora had been reported by at least 34 states. That is by far the largest outbreak of this foodborne illness that we've ever seen. It's a you know, intestinal parasite, essentially, that people become infected by consuming contaminated food or water that contains this parasite. It's especially difficult to deal with because it's very like robust. It forms kind of a shell around itself. It doesn't wash off when you wash your produce. And then it takes a long time to actually kick in and create the bathroom problems. So tracking it is challenging. But there have been a very big outbreak across, primarily across the Midwest. I think 4,000 cases confirmed in Michigan alone. And then just yesterday, we got a confirmation from the likely source, the CDC. The FDA said that they were investigating shredded iceberg lettuce served at Taco Bell locations in Indiana, Kentucky, Michigan, Ohio, and West Virginia. And that was part of the reason this was such a big story, because we didn't know where it was coming from. So everyone's like, can I eat berries? Can I eat this? Can I eat that? We didn't know. And now, hopefully, people have the comfort of knowing that if they don't, they avoid
0: lettuce.
1: That iceberg lettuce, they'll be okay. Yeah.
0: Wow.
1: Exactly.
0: So how many people are estimated to have got it?
1: Well, it's nearly 7,000 possible cases, but that's an underreporting because a lot of people don't, you know, report. And I think the previous biggest outbreak of this particular parasite was like in the hundreds. There have been questions about whether federal health cuts actually hampered the response to this. So state and local health departments rely on federal funds to monitor, detect, and respond to these foodborne illnesses. In 2026, they received only about 40% of what they requested for those efforts.
0: Wow.
1: So there's also policy questions here.
0: Andrew, so good to talk to you.
1: Good to talk to you, even if what we talked about wasn't particularly pleasant.
0: It was just funny. Just the actual choice was a very interesting curation of topics. Do you do you believe anything good happens after midnight? There's this saying that nothing good happens after midnight, but are you a believer in that, or
1: nightlife happen after midnight?
0: Yeah, we happen midlife. Yeah, that's us. So there you go.
1: Yes, there you go.
0: We are living proof. Lovely to speak with you, Andrew Romano, US correspondent from Yahoo News.
1: Great to talk to you.
0: All right. So that's Andrew. What do you reckon? Can you give us a call? 1-300-800-222 is the number. 1-300-800-222. What are your favourite things to do after midnight? What good things can happen after midnight? Tom in Footscray has been a constant for me this evening, been texting in. Tom says, regarding what happens after midnight, I love to go downstairs and people watch. There's always something going on in Footscray, which is in the western suburbs of Melbourne. John Boy, I'm very busy after midnight. I'll have the rats to put away. I have the pumpkin to put back in the garden. You know, busy, busy, busy. Toodles. Thank you, John Boy. Come on, give us a call. What do you like to do after midnight? I would love to hear from you. Maybe that's your time to do your special project. Maybe you like to go out the back and do a little bit of nude gardening. Perhaps you will only allow yourself to have that kebab from the shop when it gets close to 2 in the morning because it makes it just taste so much better. Maybe you finish work after midnight. You look forward to 2 o'clock in the morning, 3 o'clock in the morning, 5 o'clock in the morning. I will count that as yesterday. Anything after 5 is a new day. 1-300-800-222. I'm excited about later on today, that is at 11 o'clock tonight. Daryl Braithwaite will spend an hour with you on the radio taking you through some of his favourite songs. He says this could be his final interview ever in the light of the fact that he's retired from singing live a few weeks ago. He's contracted this or developed this condition with his vocal cords whereby they involuntarily can close whilst he's singing, and therefore he doesn't have the control over his voice that he wishes he did. He'll tell you the story tomorrow night. But so he said that he won't be singing live in future, which is pretty extraordinary given that he's 77 and he's still been singing horses at the races and, you know, is in great demand still to sing live at events. It doesn't mean he can't record, but he doesn't want to do the live songs. So I have committed tonight to play as many Darryl Braithwaite songs that he did not choose to go in his selected few tonight. And whilst I do that, I would like you to call me 1-300-800-222. What good happens after midnight? Or not?

0: Daryl Braithwaite, our special guest tomorrow night on Weekend Nightlife between 11 and 12. Lovely to have your company. My name is Libby Gore. I am sitting in for Suzanne Hill, who's taking a little break this weekend. Corey says, after midnight, if I'm still awake listening to ABC, I'm probably most looking forward to the end of a night shift. Exactly. I get it. Gina says, who says only bad things happen after midnight? Just thought you might like to know that SpaceX shares on the New York Stock Exchange are down 9% from their listing price. Oh, it couldn't happen to a nicer trillionaire, could it, Gina? You never know. That means, she says, that means Gina Reinhardt has lost about $125 million tonight after midnight. Who says only bad things happen after midnight? $125 million drop in the Pacific Ocean, I'm afraid, for Gina. Plenty of babies are born and that's a good and happy event, says Vicky. You're absolutely right. 1-300-800-222 is the number. What good things happen after midnight? Joshua is called from the Limestone Coast. Hey, Josh.
1: A very pleasant good evening. I absolutely love your program, obviously. Absolutely love it. Absolutely adore it. Listen to it day, afternoon and night, 7 days a week, the whole year.
0: Oh, excellent. That's good to hear. I shall pass that on.
1: I just love all forms of jazz and classically trained singers and songwriters, their voice, their vocabulary, their approach and pronunciation and classically trained clarinet, trombone and all different types of instruments that are involved in jazz and 1920s, 30s, 40s, up until today, I'll try and listen to as much as I can, as diverse as I can. And after midnight, I love to spend time reading a beautiful book or designing a beautiful garden in black and white slowly and listening to just beautiful interpretations and just beautiful music.
0: I think that might be your secret time after midnight, where you kind of luxuriate in your creative pursuits.
1: I listen to it throughout the day as well, in between the ABC news and those types of things, and I approach my day and my week in such a balanced and a peaceful, gentle way, and I've got beautiful energy throughout the whole day, and I love to know where I've been, what I've done, and write those things in my diary and go back to it and read it throughout the week and the weekend, and I just love that approach.
0: Sounds very present.
1: Thank you.
0: Thank you very much for calling. I think we can all take something from that. Lovely
1: Thank
0: to meet you.
1: Thank you so much for your time and your program. And, the ABC and to all of your listeners and to all the people who are passionate about the ABC.
0: Thanks so much, Josh. Good to talk to you. Hello, Grant in Waterloo.
2: And Libby sounds like Josh would have liked you to be the new taking over from the overnight presenting job. He would be like, he likes everything after midnight, but loving all your work. And he said that during the morning and during the weekends, and but he didn't say after midnight. So maybe you could have double teamed with Francis Lee.
0: I cannot. I am finding it hard enough. I love being with you, but I was just saying to Freya, you know, I'm actually a morning person. My time is 7 o'clock in the morning, 6 o'clock in the morning. I'm up, I'm out, I'm at it. So I'm finding this very challenging, but that does not mean to say that I don't have good things happen after midnight when I'm up for it.
2: Absolutely. No, I'm a bit the same, although now that I've discovered I've had a case of sleep apnea that now it's like, oh, hold on, that's thrown my clock, you know, was the body clock out of tune and stuff, so it's a matter of adjusting to things like that. So, yes. But good things after midnight, in the words of what Josh was talking about, you know, specially trained musicians and very good musicians, Rob Halford and the boys from Judas Priest say that everything's living after midnight. Judas Priest, the band.
0: I haven't got that. I do know the band, that's a 70s band, but I don't have it.
2: Frey mentioned he didn't have the music, and I didn't expect the ABC was in their number one playlist and everything, but that's fine. A lot of people would know the song. And
0: yeah, they would.
2: But, yeah, they're excellent. Rob Halford's got an absolutely brilliant operatic voice out the front of Judas Priest. So, yes, but they have the song called Living After Midnight. So, obviously, everything is Living After Midnight.
0: Living after midnight sounds pretty good. Kitty from Ballina actually says good morning to everybody. And she says a cheeky bit of online shopping is what she likes to do after midnight. What do the gremlins think?
3: Number one, you got to keep him out of bright light. Number two, keep him away from water.
4: This is incredible.
3: And probably the most important thing, don't ever feed him after midnight. Yeah.

0: would have thought Gimme, Gimme, Gimme a Man After Midnight would be sung by Cher instead of ABBA on Weekend Nightlife. I both offer that to you as a gift of something different and an apology because the ABBA one would have been better. However, what does happen after midnight? See, Greg in Albany, he said, my father told me when I was a teenager, nothing good ever happens after midnight. And that was what was said to me recently about someone was trying to avoid trouble. But I reckon there are some good things that happen after midnight. Sleepy John says, my firstborn came into the world at 12:30 on the 29th of February, 1988. Many wonderful things happen after midnight. Deb, good morning to you.
1: I didn't realise you and I are children of the 60s.
0: Yeah, late 60s, yeah.
1: Oh, well, I was the 1st of January 1960, so I'm a bit older than you.
0: Yeah, a little bit.
1: A little bit. However, I was just saying to your producer, I've been a social worker for many years. I grew up in the western suburbs. I've just retired.

0: outside. And the best thing for me is I'm just about to put out all the lights. I've got my candle on. I've got my one glass of bourbon, and I am me. I have no pressures coming in at me. I have nobody asking me to do something. I can actually just sit and zen. And for me, in all this time, it's the best. I think it's what keeps me going, Libby.
1: Just the fact that you've got your own space and can just sit contentedly being you.
0: Absolutely. I've got my two beautiful puppy dogs next to me,
1: Yep.
0: and I'm listening to you. And I've got, and I will listen to Ash. I listen. I'm a rush.

0: and I've got, and you know, I will listen to Ash. I'm a rusted on ABC person, and that you know that you're all brilliant. But for me, my husband's gone to bed. The lights are out. The external world is out there, and my internal world is here, and it's me. It might sound self-indulgent, but after 40 years in welfare, I've got to tell you, I need it.
1: Yeah, I can imagine. I can imagine focusing on yourself. It's nice. Not even focusing on yourself, just not letting other things in.
0: And thank you, Liv. You're so brilliant. You know, you made me laugh each weekend. It's just brilliant, and I love your braveness and courageousness and your not fright, no fear of saying what you think. And it just took me back to the Elle McFeast days. And well done, sister.
1: Oh, thank you, darling. That's a lovely thing to say. Do you know what's even better, well done? You know, I got some text messages saying you need to play JJ Cale. Sounds like a cue to play After Midnight by JJ Cale. I found it, Freya. I found it. Can I play it? Debbie, are you happy for me to whack it on?
0: Go for it, girl. You know, I'm about to turn all the lights out.
1: Well, here you go. You turn off the lights. Good night, John Boy. Good night, Deb.
0: Bye, Liz. Bye.
2: After midnight.

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0: JJ Cale, After Midnight, that's been suggested by Bobsled and Rick in Augusta. Plenty of people love that song. What good happens after midnight? Carol says, after midnight, I fire up the bread maker, fresh bread when I wake up. Kitty's got the baby, the three-year-old, asleep on her in the witching hour. She loves it. It's funny, isn't it? One of my best friends, she likes to stay up all night, like till 2, 3 in the morning. It's when she powers through everything. It's not me. I remember studying for exams many years ago, and sometimes I still have nightmares about it. But it's funny how people have this penchant for these wee small hours. Peter is in Rileystone. Hey, Peter.
1: Yes, good morning.
0: Tell me.
1: Just always curiosity. I've sort of worked, used to take nighttime photos, time lapse and everything.
0: Yeah.
1: And I've sent you a text of a photo that I've always been fond of. It's got the Earth movement with the stars, which is just simple time lapse. But it was taken in the days where TAA and Ansett used to follow each other around the country with the two airline policy, and they would leave Perth at midnight and fly directly over

0: our property east of Perth as they head to the eastern states. And here I am 40 years later still driving around in a truck at midnight.
1: How wild. And yet you took that photo. This photo was taken after midnight years ago, 1978, when Ansett and Tear used to fly east from Perth to meet curfew requirements. That's from you. Oh, wow. Now I can see it. That's amazing.
0: Yeah, well, quite simple, but just effective. And I've sort of haven't been able to photograph meteorites because by the time you get organised, they're burnt out. But I was waiting to photograph the space station as it went over when suddenly I would sort of saw another light, and that was a meteorite, which, because I had the camera out, I got that. But that's amazing what we see in the night sky.
1: Yeah.
0: I'm sure we're not the most intelligent species in this place.
1: No, and we don't update.
0: There's somebody up there, yeah.
1: We don't update. It's interesting. We were talking this morning with Professor Wendy Brown of the Alfred Hospital, and she was talking about our bodies and how our DNA is still wired for, you know, hundreds of thousands of years earlier than what we consume in food and drink now. We just haven't updated. We're not the smartest species. And then we organise AI to sort of breed ourselves out. It's crazy.
0: Yeah. And when you talk about people cramming for exams, I always used to think of some friends through my schooling years where I would spend ages on assignments but then vomit the exam, and they'd just use half of my assignment for their internal input.
1: Yeah.
0: And cram the night before and get through. That's life.
1: Yeah, that's life. You're still holding on to that one. You're going to have to let it go. I could play you Let It Go from Frozen, but I think we'd drive everybody nuts. Lovely to chat.
0: Likewise, all the best.
1: See ya. This, you know, you send the most touching messages. Thank you for this. Good morning, 3:20 a.m., December 3, 2007. My beautiful mother breathed her last to join her sister she was speaking to, who departed several years earlier, which was a beautiful after midnight send-off. I have heard that being with people as they expire, or as they say in my family, kip out, is a great privilege. So I've never experienced it, don't look forward to it, but obviously it's part of life. Tell me, just a quick bunch of text messages, just if you're near your phone, yes or no, do you think Midnight Oil counts as a midnight song? Because I could either play In the Midnight Hour by Wilson Pickett, which is short, or I could just take you out with a Midnight Oil song. If you just send me the first one I get, I'll go with 0467 922 702. Shane is a truckie. He says, after midnight, no traffic for truckies. Yes. Yes. You think Midnight Oil counts? All right. I'll pop this on. It's very noisy. Maybe I'll do this. It's less noisy. You mightn't want the noise at this stage.

0: Ashwin Sekha is presenting overnights tonight. Hey, Ashwin.
1: Hi, Libby.
0: What happens after? Well, I know what happens after two. You jump on the wireless.
1: I do. I love a good midnight reflection on your life. But sometimes if 3 a.m. is quite gloomy, isn't it? You get quite dark about your life. But 5, 6 a.m., the brighter thoughts are coming back.
0: Yeah, because you can see optimism. I think between 3 and 4 is tricky.
1: Yeah, stay asleep between 3 and 4. But we'll be with you on the overnight show. So the plan for this evening is I thought we could understand ourselves a little better, especially the way we talk, the Aussie accent. Where does it come from? Why doesn't it vary as much as the English, the British accent? What's going on with us? And we'll see if we can decode you. You ring in with your accent and we have an expert in who can maybe decode you and understand you a bit better.
0: Work it out. Do you think that it's got something to do with Cockney?
1: Yes, that's the theory. I haven't looked into it. One of the questions was about Cockney accents, so maybe that's where it all begins, the rhyming slang and the casualness. There was one theory that alcohol played a role in why we speak quite slowly and in a drawly way, so I'm not sure. I'll investigate that as well. But, yeah, do you like the Aussie accent? Did you ever feel uncomfortable with it?
0: I remember hearing it overseas once.
1: Yeah.
0: And I don't even know where we were, but it wasn't an English-speaking country, but I heard it and I got a fright. It actually grated on me. I thought, what is that drawl? I didn't actually understand it.
1: Well, I wonder, if other people have cultural cringe about their own accent, so maybe, but I think it's a pleasant one. The world seems to like it anyway, the Aussie and Kiwi, so we'll look into that. And some live music. We've got a new musician to share and Italians living in the tropics. There's an Italian in the Tropics Festival. So.
0: Well, I need to make a request on behalf of a bunch of listeners. We were talking about what good happens after midnight, and I wondered whether Midnight Oil qualified as a midnight song and requested some sort of feedback. There is a demand for a few Midnight Oil songs, Ashwin. So if you can actually pick up on that, take that baton in the relay and bugger up the playlist a little bit and throw some Midnight Oil on, that would be grateful. Well, great to talk to you.
1: Energy. Thanks, Libby.
0: And that's it from me tonight. Remember, the Darryl Braithwaite special tomorrow night on Weekend Nightlife. I've loved being with you.
2: ABC News with Andrew Kaloupas. More serious charges could still be laid over a mass methanol poisoning in Laos that killed two Australian teenagers and four other tourists. Here's Francis Dew.
3: Bianca Jones and Holly Morton Bowles, both 19, were among six tourists who died after consuming tainted drinks in Vang Vieng in November 2024. Danish officials say Lao authorities have now charged the owner of a distillery with selling harmful products and operating an illegal business. Denmark's foreign ministry says those offences carry a maximum penalty of 4 years in prison, but it says the case will formally remain open for 15 years. That means more serious charges, including negligent manslaughter, could still be brought if enough evidence is established. Lao officials announced the charges at a press conference, but international media were not allowed inside.
2: Iran and the United States have renewed their bombing campaigns, with Washington striking bridges in an airport and Iran saying it had targeted U.S. bases across the Middle East as well as infrastructure in Gulf states, including a power plant in Kuwait. Here's Tim Wharton.
4: Washington and Tehran have been escalating their attacks since their ceasefire agreement collapsed last week, raising the prospect of return to all-out war. In the latest attack, Kuwait says a strike on a power plant sparked a fire and disrupted production. Iran has also targeted U.S. assets in Bahrain, Oman, Qatar, Jordan, and for the first time in Syria. Tehran says it is responding to deadly U.S. strikes that included five bridges, a railway station, and an airport. This comes after President Donald Trump threatened to hit civilian infrastructure if Iran refused to give up control of the Strait of Hormuz. Iran has vowed a crushing response across the region if its power grid is attacked.
2: British MP Andy Burnham says he wants to give hope to the voters in his first speech as leader of the UK Labour Party. The newly elected Makerfield MP's confirmation as Labour leader means he'll be sworn in as Britain's seventh Prime Minister in less than 10 years on Monday. It comes as the populist right-wing Reform UK leads opinion polls on the back of a loss of faith in the main parties. Mr. Burnham has vowed that the Labour Party will put people first.
5: This generation of politicians, myself included, have failed to challenge a political culture and an economic model that simply doesn't work well enough for ordinary people. Four decades of the neoliberalism that began in the 1980s have not been kind to the places that built our party.
2: Advocates say young people need clearer answers about what entry-level jobs will look like as AI changes the labour market. The federal government has outlined its approach to artificial intelligence, including an office of AI, rules for data centres and protections for Australian creatives. Career futurist Joe Winchester says governments, employers and universities need to explain what entry-level jobs will look like in an AI economy.
6: I think what's really missing from the conversation at the moment is answers from the federal government, from industry, from education providers about what those graduate entry jobs are looking like, because if AI is taking away some of those tasks, what does a graduate entry job look like then?
2: A 44-year-old man is expected to face court on Saturday after a standoff with police at Footscray, Melbourne's inner west, that forced a local school into precautionary lockdown. Police say a man stood on the balcony of an abandoned building in Barclay Street Friday afternoon, armed with weapons and shouting at members of the public. Officers attempted to negotiate with the man, who allegedly became aggressive and fired ball bearings towards police, causing damage to windows but no physical injuries. After negotiations failed, police tasered the man and arrested him. Police located edged weapons, a slingshot and imitation firearms at the scene. The man's been charged with 14 offences and has been remanded to appear at the Melbourne Magistrates Court today. Play School may seem all fun and games on screen, but a former writer says its success has to do with carefully planned activities. The ABC's children's program marks its 60th anniversary today, helping generations of Australians' children learn through play. Former Play School writer Dr. Joanne Orlando says producing the program was more. Joanne's been charged with 14 offences and has been remanded to appear at the Melbourne Magistrates Court today. Play School may seem all fun and games on screen, but a former writer says its success has to do with carefully planned activities. The ABC's children's program marks its 60th anniversary today, helping generations of Australians' children learn through play. Former Play School writer Dr. Joanne Orlando says producing the program was more than just child's play.
7: Each absolute episode had a lot of layers of quality control. I would write the show, so I would come up with all the ideas, the creative ideas. You know, we'll get Big Ted to do this, or we read this story, we'll sing this song, we'll do this kind of fun science experiment.
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1: Good morning. It is time to get into the quiz. So if you'd like to share some trivia knowledge with the rest of us, maybe learn a couple of things or two about animals and science and history, and be in with the chance to win the overnight fridge magnet of your own, little circle, beautiful work of art that it is, give us a call to play on 1300 800 222. 1300 800 222. Text your answers as well to 0437 774 774. That's the plan for this first hour of the program. And then this is the adventure we'll go on together in Hollywood in the second hour. Marvel, you know, Marvel Comics, so iconically New York. The grit of New York is in these stories. They're just a little tough and rugged, but they're moving to sunny, surfy LA just to be with their brothers and sisters at Marvel Movies and Disney. So it's a big change in Hollywood. What'll that do to the stories? Maybe they're more surfing related, Beach Boy related. I think you can still channel that New York energy without living there, but very different times coming up for the Marvel comic team. And then let's get to know ourselves better, the way we speak, our accents in particular. Do we have as much variety as the UK? Obviously not, but there are still small variations in the way that we speak.
9: Look at me, Kim. Look at me. Please explain.
10: Oh, no, I was walking the High Line the other day with my sons and someone said, oh, my God, you look like a really young Cate Blanchett.
1: That's a small sample, but there's much more to us than that. So I thought we could understand the Australian accent a little better together in the second hour, the history of it, the regional variations. And if you'd like to call in and maybe we'll try and figure out your accent, not me, we have an expert for that. That's the plan for the second hour of the program. And then in the third hour, we'll introduce you to an Italian in the Tropics festival. So a lot of Italian migrants moved to Australia after the Second World War. Some went off to do cane farming, sugar farming up in far north Queensland. So they have a unique culture up there and it's celebrated in that festival. So there's that and lots more coming up in the program. Quick run of the temperatures before we go to a song. Brisbane, it will be 23 degrees today, possible shower. Sydney, 19, partly cloudy. Melbourne, 15 degrees and mostly sunny. Canberra, 16 degrees, morning frost and fog. Hobart, 15 and partly cloudy. Darwin,

31. Oh, Darwin, 31. Chilly. It was 33 the other day. It's cooling down in Darwin. Sunny. Adelaide, 18 degrees and sunny. Perth, 18 degrees and showers easing. Let's play the quiz if you like. 1300 800 222. Now, apparently there's a bit of midnight oil energy leaking over from nightlife. So here is some Forgotten Years.

0: That is Midnight Oil, The Forgotten Years. Sean had said, could you please play Power and Passion, the presets featuring Peter Garrett. I love that. I think I've heard that, so, but I don't think that's in our system. Maybe it's in the Triple J version. Anyway, hopefully Midnight Oil sated a bit of that Midnight Oil desire for us. The version that I played, it just sated that Midnight Oil quest. That is another version, another song request that it's coming from Carol. Yes, Midnight Oil beds are burning. For all us menopausal women that can't sleep, Carol, no comment. But what an interesting audience we are at this time of the night. One of the musicians said she was driving to the airport. I know some people can't sleep. There are shift workers, all sorts of people. Ray from Atlanta just happens to be doing his lawn work sometimes. So yeah, a lot of us are listening for different reasons, but we always kick off with a quiz. So the number to join in is 1300 800 222. That's how you play. The rules are you get 1 point for every correct answer, up to 2 points per person, and everyone who scores points is in the draw to win. So that's all you have to do. It's a mixture of skill, some luck, of course, to be drawn randomly, but there's skill involved as well. To kick us off, Paul has called in from Esperance. Hi, Paul.
1: Hey, how's it going, mate?
0: Good. Are you out and about tonight?
1: Yeah, I'm nearly home, I'm in hour 14 and a half. That's 13 and a half of the 14-hour day, so you're not far to go. But
0: gosh, what do you do for 13 and a half hours? What were you doing?
1: I drive this thing here. I drive it 520 k's one way and I drive it 520 k's back.
0: Oh, what a mission.
1: So I get all the goods for people, mate. Get everything I want.
0: Yeah, well, you're almost at the end. Sorry?
1: I even had my neighbour's push bike on the back the other night.
0: What? Does your neighbour know you've got his push bike?
1: No, she ordered it and bought it and we picked it up and brought it home for her. Now she's got it.
0: You're the delivery person. Yeah, that's good.
1: Yeah, well, I had to go an extra yard, mate. I had to take it from the yard to home.
0: Premium serve. Did she pay premium?
1: No, normal price. She's still sitting in my carport because she's obviously been too busy to walk across the road.
0: Oh, too busy. And if you scratched it, she knows where to find the delivery guy, right?
1: Yeah, I think she's got an idea, yeah.
0: Yeah.
1: Find me, yeah.
0: All right, well, let's kick you off with a question.
1: Just before we do that, mate.
0: Yeah.
1: Stu, mate, you're already in the top five presenter and producer teams in my opinion, and I reckon all the other overnight listeners would probably agree with you, mate.
0: Oh, I'm glad you're enjoying the show as well, and yeah, I appreciate that. Yeah,
1: the variety, intelligence and the interest of what you produce and present, mate, fantastic. And
0: appreciate the kind words, Paul. That's really nice of you to say as well, and Stu likes coming in as well, because he's the only one. Sorry.
1: It's really good for people like us, the truck drivers, who are trying to find fatigue at this time of night, to have interesting and varied stuff instead of just movies and streaming and culture, that tunes us out. Your stuff, even if it's something I don't like, the way you present it, it's really interesting. And you're really on top of the knowledge and that too, mate. You're there.
0: Appreciate that, Paul.
1: Hey, job, mate.
0: Paul, can you just confirm you're not my dad?
1: No.
0: Just in case anyone was wondering.
1: No.
0: I appreciate that, though.
1: You rang with Rod Quinn and Pav and Phil Clark and Suzanne.
0: Thank you.
1: You're ranking already, mate.
0: Appreciate that. And I have to pay tribute to Rod as well. He helps out with the day producing, so he's great at finding content too as well. So it's a good team too.
1: You're on the right team there, mate.
0: On the right team. Well, let's see if we can get you on the board with your first point, Paul. And that is the popular drink. There's a drink called matcha. Which country is it from? Matcha. You must have seen it at a truck stop or two.
1: It's from one of the Central Asian countries, isn't it?
0: It is in Asia. I'll at least give you that. Matcha.
1: How about, well, If I had a guess in India, I'd probably be just trying to take an easy route home, but I think it's one of the not far, maybe Pakistan?
0: Oh, I like that. It's No, it's not. The word is interesting, though, because sound almost Indo-European in sound. But no, unfortunately, Paul, it's not much of it. Let's speak another night.
1: Good on you, mate. I'll talk to you soon. Keep up the good work, mate.
0: Thank you for calling in as well. Oh, really nice text from you. Appreciate your messages. Stu and I look after overnights. Trevor has called us from Croydon Park in New South Wales. Hi, Trevor.
2: Ashwin. Well, I see this chance would happen on ahead of which Justin is it? Is it Justin from Frankston or the other one that does the Donald Duck?
0: Frankston, Jay.
2: Yeah. Well, if he comes on, I've still got the challenge out for him to do Gough's dismissal speech.
0: Yeah, Donald Duck. It wasn't Abraham Lincoln's Gettysburg Address. You simplified it, right, to Gough's?
2: Yeah. Or do the Gettysburg if he wants.
0: I think it's more relatable. Gough's speech was more relatable. It's more of our time.
2: Yeah.
0: Okay. All right. Justin from Frankston, if you're listening, can you work on Gough Whitlam's dismissal speech? See if that can work for Trevor. Okay, Trevor, you're on this question, which we're not sure about. It's matcha. Matcha is a popular drink from which country?
2: Not quite sure, but I think it's Japan.
0: Sorry, my mic was back on. It is Japan. That is correct. 1 point for you. Okay. Pakistan was an interesting choice because matcha is green and Pakistan, the flag is green. They'll have pistachio drinks. It just felt like a Pakistani coloured drink. But no, Japan is right. Your second question, Trevor, how many chambers does the human heart have?
2: Four.
0: Four is correct. Sorry, I looked up at the text message line exactly as you said four. So I made it too dramatic. Trevor, that's 2 points for you.
2: Okay.
0: Thank you for calling.
2: Good to talk to you. Thanks,
0: man. Lovely to chat to you as well. Justin, that is big homework for you. Not many people get given homework on the text message line. It's you with Gough Whitlam's address, and Trevor from Surfers Paradise often gets a book request every time he brings up a topic. Let's see. Bob from Greenacre has called in. Hi, Bob.
3: Good morning, Ashwin.
0: Bob, I have a question, a medical question for yours. It is, diabetes develops as the result of a problem with which specific organ in the body?
3: Oh, I once boxed against sugar diabetes. It was a great South American boxer.
0: That was his nickname?
3: That was a joke.
0: Oh, sorry. Okay. But I was like, that's a great nickname. It's just so intimidating.
3: You know how...
0: Sugar Ray Robinson, sugar diabetes.
3: Yeah, sugar diabetes.
0: I like it. No, it's... it's an organ in the body, though. It's an organ in the body. Seems to get involved.
3: I think it might be the liver.
0: It's not the liver, unfortunately, Bob. You, as a boxer, though, that's one of the techniques, isn't it? The old liver punch, or is it the kidney punch?
3: No, it's a liver punch.
0: Yeah.
3: They're illegal, livers.
0: Oh, they're illegal.
3: You're in the, you're facing that chap, and you throw like a low hook to the left with your left hand and hit liver.
0: Yeah.
3: And if you see a boxer get hit with it, I feel so sorry for them. They just automatically go down and they can't, they're trying to get up and they can't, they're not going to get up.
0: Yeah, it looks debilitating. It looks worse than getting hit in the head sometimes. So it's funny how the liver is just so sensitive like that. It's not the liver for diabetes though, Bob, so we'll speak another night.
3: Thanks, Ashwin. I'm looking forward to the accent.
0: Oh, yeah, where would you say your accent's from?
3: Oh, gosh. I travel a bit, you know, at different times my accent changes a bit.
0: Yeah. It's got a bit of Kiwi probably in it from your time over there.
3: Oh, I think so. I use a few words like, I don't know why I use the word we, meaning small.
0: Oh, yes, yeah. That's almost Scottish as well, isn't it? A wee lass, wee lad.
3: Very, very much so. There's a lot of Scottish here, particularly the South Island of New Zealand.
0: Yeah, very much. Well, stick around for that. That's coming up in the second half of the next hour.
3: Thanks, man.
0: Thank you, Bob, for calling in. Andrew has rung us from Adelaide for the first time. Hi, Andrew. Andrew, can you hear me? Andrew, I can't hear a single sound, so I might be on hold. Let me put you back on hold. Stu's just on the phone at the moment. Andrew, I'll try and take you next, and we'll go to Cameron in South Perth in the meantime. Hi, Cameron. Cameron, can you hear me? It's really unusual. That's two in a row that we've had a phone issue with. Hopefully that's not a pattern for tonight. Let me put Cameron back on hold, and Andrew's just been picked up. Stuart, if you're listening. No, he's on. Yeah, we'll just see if we can get Andrew back. I'll go to Pearl in Darwin. Hello, Pearl.
4: Hello, Ashwin. How are you going?
0: Good. That's reassuring. I thought maybe our phone system was breaking on us, but something's happening. Okay. Pearl, this is a question about the human body. Diabetes develops as the result of a problem with which specific organ in the body? It's not the liver.
4: Would it be the pancreas?
0: It is the pancreas, yeah. And insulin production is the culprit. Okay, that's 1 point for you. Second question. What is it called when you make light change direction by passing it through a lens?
4: I know that. When you make light change direction. I don't know, I remember it from school.
0: Yes, we all tried to do it at some stage.
4: Yeah, but I can't get it right now, so I won't waste your time. Thank you, Ashwin.
0: Thank you, Pearl, for calling in. We'll speak another night. I'll go back through my phone run, see if I can get Andrew from Adelaide.
5: Yeah, mate.
0: Hello, Andrew. It's all good at your end, isn't it?
5: Yeah, I can hear you fine.
0: Oh, good. Okay. So let's have... We're on this question about light. What is it called when you make light change direction by passing it through a lens?
5: I think it's refraction, isn't it?
0: Yes. Refracting. Yeah, it is refraction. That is 1 point. Favourite colour of the rainbow, Andrew?
5: I'll take your mauve.
0: Oh, mauve, that's good. It's not even indigo, isn't it? Just a nice light purple, is it?
5: Yeah, something like that.
0: Do you have any mauve clothing?
5: No, I like to wear black. Black.
0: More solid colour. I mean, it's hard to find a good...
5: disappear into the shadows.
0: Like a ninja, yeah. It's also hard to find a good mauve singlet, isn't it? A working singlet.
5: I definitely wear mauve around the house, but just not outdoors for it.
0: You're a closet mauve wearer. You should come out with your mauve.
5: No. There's a lot you can do behind closed doors, you know.
0: Yeah, mauve is best kept at home for some.
5: I was disappointed we dropped out before because I just was gobsmacked by the guy that you were talking to. He had that, like, 70s Roger Rogerson voice. We'll get back to you.
0: Yes.
5: About that. He was just amazing. I could listen to that guy talking to you all night.
0: That's
5: hilarious.
0: That's a great act. And Bob, if you're talking about Bob, he was a boxer as well. And I think you need a good accent for boxing. You need
5: a good, strong
0: voice.
5: Yeah. Hilarious. Yeah. It was like watching Paul Hogan shows.
0: Yeah, it works. I don't have a boxing voice as well. You and Bob could pull it off.
5: No, you're good for, you can listen to your long term. You couldn't listen to that all night, like his voice all night.
0: For sure. It's velvet. Yeah. Okay.
5: So you're
0: on the board with refraction. And
5: wow. Okay.
0: One more question for you, though.
5: Okay, then.
0: Venison comes from which animal?
5: Well, that'd be a deer, wouldn't it?
0: Yeah. Not too hard for you tonight, Andrew. That's 2 points for you.
5: Sorry, Bambi. Yeah.
0: Yeah. Appreciate it. Yeah. Poor. No, did Bambi die? It was Bambi's mother that got killed.
5: They're good eating at that age, though, Bambi. Oh, goodness.
0: I don't think I've eaten venison. Isn't it quite tough?
5: Oh, no. You cut the rumps off them, you know. Okay. You get all the kiwis ringing in a minute.
0: Yeah, because I was one of them. I grew up on a deer farm, so we had them.
5: Well, there you go.
0: We just looked at them, though.
5: Yeah.
0: Should have.
5: Behind closed doors, the lambs were screaming.
0: You do a lot of things behind closed doors. Lambs, wearing mauve.
5: No.
0: It's a colourful life. Andrew, thanks for calling.
5: No, it's mine.
0: Okay, Carol has said infraction, but she has later said that was an autocorrect. So you're right I'm assuming refraction. Tina, you got that correct as well. Kitty from Ballina, refraction, and Morgan. And Mark from Clifton Springs, you were right about the pancreas. It's a very tough organ, isn't it? I don't know if it has a good blood supply, not to bring the mood down or anything, but pancreatic cancer is quite tough to treat because of the lack of blood flow into the pancreas, I believe. So it's a really unusual organ, but so critical for blood sugar and blood sugar levels. But yeah, unusual organ, but very necessary. So let's move on with the quiz. If you've just joined, give me a call on 1300 800 222. I'm Ashwin. We are playing the quiz. It is 1 point for every correct answer. Cameron joins us from South Perth. Hi, Cameron.
6: How are you, Ashwin?
0: I am good. So we've got venison out the way. We've done refraction. Your question, Cameron.
6: Their farming became a real fad in Western Australia, and people paid big money for deer, and they had to build these high double fences to keep them in, and the whole market collapsed, and you won't find a deer in Western Australia anymore. They all got badly burnt with it.
0: So Australians just didn't get into it. Is that the problem?
6: Well, you know, they're either eating beef or mutton, and they just couldn't get the public to try with the deer.
0: Yes.
6: I think the Bambi thing was a bit of a thing too. You know, they felt they were eating Bambi's hair.
0: Yeah, that's true. I feel like the camel milk people have the same problem, because apparently camel milk is really nutritious, but a lot of people just don't want to drink it, do they?
6: No, well, I wouldn't drink it. I'd be perishing before I'd drink it.
0: Yeah, maybe deer's the same thing. So it's hard to be a niche meat. I think people love their chicken, beef, lamb. There's the staple, their first mover advantage of those meats is hard to overcome. So,
6: yeah, and they did the same with ostriches. They imported them and took them to Cocos Island and put them through the quarantine and brought them out and sold them for a mint, and nobody wanted them.
0: I'm sure some investors must have got so excited and lost a lot of money on that.
6: They did, yeah.
0: There would have been, some very exciting brochures about the future of ostrich eating, but didn't work out. Okay, Cameron, here is your question then. Dolly was the first ever living creature to be cloned. What type of animal was a sheep? Was correct.
6: Yep.
0: Okay, your second question. Animals that eat both plants and meat are called... what? You're so close. Can you have a guess, Cameron?
6: Omnivarian.
0: It's not quite there, but I know it's on the tip of your tongue. But you've still got 1 point for Dolly.
6: All right, good. Thank you.
0: Thank you, Cameron. Bobsled says, when you have venison for dinner, sometimes you have to pass the buck. Gary says, some people can live without their pancreas, I think. Okay, I'm not a medical scientist, so I cannot vouch for what Gary is saying, but it's a very unusual organ. We're so complex, aren't we, with our organs and organelles, millions of years in the making. Gary, you are correct, though, about the animal that eats plants and meat, as is Morgan. Carol has a cooking idea for us. Venison is nice with apples in the slow cooker. Carol from Craigieburn. You'd feel like you were in a fairy tale. That's a Brothers Grimm recipe, isn't it? As the gingerbread house, there'd be venison with apples on the stove as Hansel and Gretel walk through the forest, leaving breadcrumbs. I don't know, it just feels very Brothers Grimm. Ray has joined us from Perth. Hi, Ray.
7: Hi, how are you going there?
0: I am good. Do you know the answer to this question? We were so close.
7: Omnivorous.
0: Yes, omnivorous or omnivores for the noun. So that is correct. 1 point for you. Second question. Frogs belong to which animal group?
7: Amphibians.
0: Oh, good. That's 2 from 2, Ray. Quick job tonight. Thank you.
7: Thanks a lot.
0: Tina says, buffalo milk is delicious, and I don't mind a bit of crocodile meat. It's niche, though, isn't it? I think when it comes to meat, people just seem conservative. We're eating the same things as our grandparents did, chicken, lamb, and beef. It's hard. It's hard for the meat entrepreneurs to break into those tastes. Steve has called us from Tokenwall. Hi, Steve.
8: Hello, Ashwin. I don't think I'll be having a buffalo milkshake, though.
0: not in one of your cocktails? You wouldn't do a buffalo milkshake martini?
8: No, it's not a token of water, mate.
0: In Tokenwald, are there any experimental drinks, or do they like the good standard drinks?
8: Oh, no, I'll be going down to visit my son in Warburton on Sunday, actually.
0: Yeah.
8: That's where he is. He's the maker.
0: He is the mate, that's right. Is he a professional barista or a cocktail maker?
8: No, he runs a bar at a gin distillery in Healesville.
0: Yeah.
8: And his partner, she's the chef. Oh. And I think they're going to do well in life. And, we're going to patent that deep purple coloured cocktail,
0: yes,
8: called Token of Water.
0: Yeah, that sounds like a good idea. But neither, do you think your son would be open to camel milk as a menu item?
8: Yeah, I think he's fairly liberal in his thinking.
0: Yeah, well, people say it's very nutritious. I'm just wondering if enough people would drink it, but he could be the camel milk entrepreneur of Warburton.
8: I think my other daughter, she could probably market it pretty good.
0: Yeah, well... And just an idea to mull over. Let's see if we can get you a question, Steve.
8: One that I know, please.
0: Okay. I'll try and psychically figure this out. Okay. No. Okay, I've got one. I don't think I've got one, but it's the next question in the list, Steve. I'm not sure. See how you go. It's a language one. Although not commonly used anymore, what does the word overmorrow mean? Overmorrow.
8: It's probably Latin. Overmorrow.
0: Overmorrow. It's an old school word, but think of it's related to words. We don't use the official word that we do use is quite similar. I don't want to know. I don't want to lead you down the wrong path. Have a think about what overmorrow might mean.
8: All right. Is it something like mañana?
0: Oh, now tell me what mañana translates to.
8: Tomorrow.
0: Oh, very close. It's not quite quite tomorrow. Thanks, Steve.
8: No worries, mate. Always enjoy listening.
0: Cheers. Appreciate that. Mañana in Malayalam, I was born in Kerala, means yesterday. In Spanish, it means tomorrow. Imagine the arguments that would break out between a Spaniard and a Malayali over when to meet. Mañana, the disaster that would be, trying to arrange a meeting. Buffalo milk in India is delicious, says Tina. Yes, I left when I was one, but I could still have tasted some buffalo milk. Maybe my mum and dad snuck a bit in to the Weet-Bix. Kate has called in from, is it Umina Beach, isn't it, Kate?
9: That's it, Ashwin.
0: Oh,
9: yes,
0: good.
9: You've got it this time.
0: Umina Beach. I'm going to burn that into my brain. We're on this question, Kate, about what the word overmorrow means.
9: I've known just about every other one. I think, does it mean something like the day after tomorrow or something like that?
0: It does, day after tomorrow. I wonder why we stopped using that, because we often say day after tomorrow.
9: Yes, we do. We sort of say, that's normally what you say.
0: Yeah.
9: Day after, and I know it's like saying next week, when next Wednesday, when tomorrow's Wednesday, and next means next week. And
0: oh, that gets really confusing for me.
9: Well, I always say, if the doctor comes into the room and he says next, and you stand up and you say, well, you're not next because you're this week or something, or this or something.
0: Yes.
9: So you're the next after this or something. It gets very confusing.
0: It's very confusing. Do you think you could use the word overmorrow with your friends, or would you be ostracised?
9: I should. I know it's a... I've heard it for somewhere around, as I say, it's sort of one of those things like that stick in your brain somewhere.
0: Yeah, try and bring it back, Kate. One of you minor beach resident.
9: I should try and bring it back. I will. That's on your advice, I will.
0: Try, okay. All right, so that's 1 point for you for overmorrow. Second question. Flour cooked with fat is known to make what? It's a French word.
9: Flour with fat.
0: Often butter, flour and butter, you mix them together in a pan to make what?
9: I know that's dripping. Is it a pastry? Ashwin, I probably will know since I've been on the phone. I just can't think of. So flour and butter.
0: Yes, yes.
9: And you cook it.
0: You mix them, you stir them together with some heat in a pan. The general word is fat, because maybe you can use more than butter, but yes, commonly you use flour and butter.
9: Oh, okay. I was going to say I've mixed it up and made a cake, but with my hands. But I've never actually, until I cooked the cake or something, but yeah, I've never actually fried it. So yeah, I'm not quite sure. I'm sorry, Ashwin.
0: That's okay. We'll see if someone else knows, Kate. I'll chat
9: lovely
0: to you later.
9: Talking to you again. Thank you.
0: You too as well. Thank you, Andrew. You're correct. John says, Ashwin, just to clarify, Dolly the sheep was the first mammal cloned. Frogs and fish have been cloned in the 60s. Oh, good correction there as well. We always start with the amphibians, don't we, before we get closer to home, humans. Helen says, can't beat buffalo ice cream. Interesting. Okay, now it's just dropped out. Hopefully student delete that. That was a really good text message. Can't beat buffalo ice cream. I wanted to learn the rest of it. Why? Why can you not beat buffalo ice cream? We shall never know, because the text message has gone down. Alison has rung us from Tasmania. Hello, Alison.
10: Hello. Ashwin, how are you?
0: Good, thank you. I was wondering, is it Loira in Tasmania?
10: Yes.
0: Oh, good.
10: Yes.
0: What's the highlight of Loira?
10: Oh, this time of year.
0: Yeah.
10: We've had some rain and a little supply river is running well along the back of my property here. What's the highlight of Loira?
0: Yeah. Good for bushwalks?
10: Yes, absolutely.
0: Walk by that stream behind your house?
10: Yes.
0: Okay. Well, let's see then if we can get you on the board with a question. Oh, no, we are on this question about flour cooked with fat, Alison, often butter. What is it called when you cook the two together?
10: I think it's roux.
0: Roux? Yes.
10: R-O-U-X. Roux, is it?
0: It
10: like
0: is.
10: That?
0: It is, not like kangaroo. R-O-U-X is correct.
10: Yeah, yes.
0: Morgan, many of you have that correct as well. Carol, add milk, it becomes bechamel. Not bechamel, but bechamel. Yes. And you
10: add. Yeah, no, I was thinking you can add all sorts of milk.
0: And cheese, you get a nice cheese sauce, right? You pour it on your macaroni.
10: Yeah.
0: Oh, good combination. I'm still 4 hours away from breakfast, so I should stop talking about food. But you are on the board with 1 point so far, Alison. Your second question, what is a pangram? So this is P-A-N for Nelly, G-R-A-M, a pangram.
10: Pangram.
0: Pan as in P-A-N, gram.
10: In what context?
0: Well, you've heard of anagrams, so it's a kind of, it's a kind of word. It's something specific to a word. If it's a pangram, it's a type of sentence, I would say. What is a pangram as a sentence?
10: Oh, this is tricky.
0: Yeah, it is a tricky one.
10: And, immediately when you said pangram, I thought of pangram, but no, pangram, I've never...
0: P-A-N for Nelly, so pan as in like a pot and pan. Pangram.
10: No, I'm sorry. I do not know.
0: That's okay. You've still got the roux question correct, so you're on the board with 1 point. Thanks, Alison.
10: Okay, bye.
0: Okay, let's have a look. No one has got pangram correct so far in the text message line. Many of you got roux, but there is a delay. Maybe someone has it correct. Maybe bobsled has a joke. Trevor has called us from Surfers Paradise. Hi, Trev.
11: Oh, hello, Ashwin.
0: You're an author. As an author, you might be familiar. You might have used a pangram at some point.
11: Look, I don't know what it is, and I'll have a guess, but I'll let you and the world know I'm on holidays at the moment at Tangalooma Resort on Moreton Island.
0: Yeah. Oh, wait, you're on
11: Tangalooma. It's been raining for 2 days.
0: Yes. Okay. So you went out there to see the dolphins, or...?
11: I will see the dolphins, yeah.
0: Well, that's a bit down for you, just raining out there. What will you do instead?
11: Yes. they got a bar.
0: Oh, yeah. Well, you've gotten so much writing homework from the people listening.
11: I know. The cockroach story about Kevin and all his mates is, look, all the characters and that, I just haven't worked out a plot yet. It might even just be like... the children of Israel leaving Egypt because you know,
0: lost in the desert
11: evacuation because of, you know, the plagues or something, will in fact be fly spray and lizards.
0: Well, it's a very Aussie quest. It's a quest story, isn't it? It feels like it needs a quest.
11: Yes, and of course they'll go and live, you know, somewhere else, and in the Old Testament way, take over them.
0: Oh gosh. Okay, let's move on from the biblical references. Okay, let me get you on the board with a pangram, Trevor.
11: Look, I don't know, and if I was to have a guess, I'd go: is it a one-word sentence like stop or?
0: That should be a monogram, shouldn't it? I don't know. It's not.
11: I don't know either.
0: It's not correct though. But I was thinking there should be a word for that, like stop, start, re-begin.
11: They're not quite expletives, but they do have a word. But it's obviously not pangram. It's a exclamation. No, it's called something else. No. But I got it wrong, so I won't waste your time nor that of the world at large.
0: No, well, back to your rainy holiday, Trev. I'll chat to you another night.
11: Good night, Ashwin.
0: Night. So, Trev's, I think, you know, we need to expect more from Trev. If it's raining, he should be getting some lines of that story out. Let's see if Dee from Coffs Harbour can... Oh, bobsled has it correct. He made a joke, so I can't tell you the joke because it will reveal it. Carol is also correct about a pangram. Dee has called us from Coffs Harbour. Hi, Dee.
12: Good morning. Ashton, how are you?
0: I'm good. How are you today?
12: Very well, thank you.
0: Now, you have a choice of passing on this if you want. Sorry, were you about to say something?
12: I think I remember this from study, so...
0: Yeah.
12: Is it a sentence that uses every single letter of the alphabet at least once?
0: That is. So the quick brown fox jumps over the lazy dog is the most famous pangram.
12: Oh, yes, the quick brown fox jumps over the lazy dog, yes.
0: Good. That is correct. Okay. Your second question, D, who was the first Western explorer to reach China?
12: Oh, the first Western explorer to reach China. Was that...
0: So you're just cutting out. The line's a bit funny, D. Try again.
12: Was that... what's his name again? Marco Polo?
0: It was. You were thinking of the swimming game as well to jog your memory, weren't you? You know, the swimming pool game?
12: Oh, I don't know. I never owned a swimming pool growing up. I've seen that these days.
0: Yeah, true. But, you know, one person would be blindfolded and one would yell at Marco and the other would yell at Polo to try and locate their location. Maybe it was just me and my friends. Who knows? But, yeah, there's a swimming game.
12: The richer people of the society.
0: No, that wasn't me as well. Yeah, maybe. So there's always one friend with a pool, though. But you're still on the board with those two. So thanks for calling in, Dee.
12: Thanks, Ashwin.
0: Thank you. That sounded like there was some guitar going on, right, Stuart, in the background? Jamming away, playing the quiz, playing some chords. It's not a bad evening. Lynn, you are correct. The quick brown fox jumps over the lazy dog. Someone tried to update that and they said that's too lame and it should be, I can't remember the phrase, but it was almost like the dark villain of Mordor cries in the rain of acid or something. It was just a really gothic style interpretation of the quick brown fox jumps over the lazy dog. And so I thought that was good. It can be updated. Andrew has called in from Smithton. Hi, Andrew.
13: G'day, Cobber. How are you going?
0: I'm good. How's the day been? Has it been adventurous or standard?
13: Adventurous and absolutely wonderful. Oh, cool. Wouldn't be dead for quids.
0: It sounds like it was wonderful in a calm way, though. Nothing stimulating, just some good nature and calm.
13: Yeah, good human beings, and I'm loving life.
0: You do sound like that. I'm glad to hear that. Well, let's see. Now, you should have some roux, which we've answered, because that's...
13: Can I please do a shout-out to Katrina and Natasha Middleton?
0: Good. Shout-out to the friends of yours?
13: Yeah. Yeah, mates.
0: Shout-out to them. Okay. Yeah. Your question then, Andrew, what is the capital of Spain?
13: Capital of Spain, I'd say Madrid.
0: It is Madrid. That's 1 point for you. Second question. The Cuban Revolution led to the rise of which leader in Cuba?
13: Fidel Castro.
0: 2 points for you. Andrew, thanks for calling us.
13: No worries.
0: Thank you. Andrew's just said Bazinga. Was that... Who knows the other pangram? There's a good pangram that's much wilder than the quick brown fox jumped over the lazy dog. But no time to look it up because Tessa has called from DY in New South Wales. Hi, Tessa.
14: Hi.
0: Tessa, have you ever been to Spain, to Madrid?
14: No, I haven't.
0: Where would you go if you could go on holiday in Europe?
14: Canada. Oh, I'd go to Canada.
0: Oh, Canada. What specifically about Canada is pulling you there?
14: Just the beauty of it all.
0: Yeah, good mountains.
14: Yes.
0: Solid rocky mountains. Okay, let's see if we can put this question to you. What was the name of the movie that Elvis Presley made his film debut in?
14: I know this.
0: Yeah. Film debut of Elvis. Give us a guess, Tessa.
14: I can't think.
0: That's okay. We'll see if someone else can get this one and we'll speak another night.
14: Okay.
0: Thank you for calling in, Tessa.

0: has rung in from Townsville. Hi, John. John, can you hear me okay? Hello?
1: How you going, mate?
0: Good, John. Good, John. So, were you an Elvis fan growing up?
1: Sorry, mate, you're breaking up a bit. I'm driving a truck.
0: Oh, that's okay. Maybe I'll get straight to the question. What was the name of the movie that Elvis Presley made his debut film debut in? John, have we got you? No, sorry. Your line must just be a little bit funny in the reception. I'll just put John back on hold for when you can. Andy has called in from Hobart. Hi, Andy.
2: Hello, Ashwin. Good morning.
0: Good morning. Andy, would you like to attempt this Elvis question or pass on it?
2: I'll attempt it. I think I know.
0: Okay, so the name of the movie that Elvis Presley made his film debut in is?
2: Love Me Tender.
0: Love Me Tender is correct. Joyce, you are correct. Someone said Viva Las Vegas. That was from Chipper. G.I. Joe. Oh, was he in G.I. Joe? That might be real, but we're talking about G.I. Joe in the next hour, so that was very prescient. Interesting. Oh, okay. We've got another. Is it a pangram? No, it's not. She sells seashells by the seashore. No, that's a tongue twister. That's a pre-radio warm-up exercise. There's no Z's in that. Okay. Andy, you have got 1 point with Love Me Tender. Your second question, an eye for an eye and a tooth for a tooth, is a well-known phrase from a collection of 288 laws known as the Code of What?
2: It's a tough one.
0: It is a tough one, this one.
2: Offence?
0: The Code of Pigs, did you say?
2: The equivalent to the offence.
0: Oh, but what would you call
2: it? Retaliation.
0: Code of Retaliation is not correct, unfortunately, Andy, but let's chat another night.
2: Thank you, Ashwin. Have a good one.
0: And you too as well. Thanks for calling in. Bobsled says, Marco Polo is a well-known pool game, but Sheldon and Leonard in Big Bang Theory play it in the ballroom for kids at a furniture store. Very funny. Well, that's a scene worth looking up, like the couch scene in Friends when they're, pivot. There's a few classic scenes. All right. Ray has called us from Urunga. Hi, Ray.
3: Oh, hi, Ashley.
0: What are we on? Okay, we've got this code.
3: I can't win, so.
0: You've won before, but you're playing for fun, which is fine too.
3: Yeah, right.
0: So
3: Birmingham, yay. I just want to say a couple of things.
0: Sure.
3: Birmingham, yay.
0: What was
3: that? It's butter and flour.
0: It's also roux, right? Is it called Birmingham, yay? Oh, Birmingham, yay. Is that the word for it?
3: Yeah. I just think it's funny how the same sort of words come up same night, like mañana.
0: Yes. Which is tomorrow in Spanish and yesterday in Malayalam.
3: Yeah, like Hustam. What did Abba say? The song? Hasta mañana.
0: Oh, yes. See you tomorrow.
3: See you tomorrow.
0: Yes, yeah. Not see you yesterday. That would be redundant. So.
3: See you tomorrow. And Birmingham. It's like a language class.
0: It is. It's turning. Well, we're talking about accents next hour, so this is quite useful for us as well. Where's your accent from?
3: My accent?
0: Yeah. What kind of Aussie accent is it?
3: Have a guess.
0: I'm thinking it's country New South Wales.
3: Yeah.
0: Is it? Whereabouts?
3: Yeah, it is, yeah. Well, my old man was Irish, and he had a bit of an accent.
0: Irish accent.
3: Like all my ancestors were Irish, and got to pick up a bit of Irish, I think.
0: Yeah, it's got a bit of a sing-song charm to it, doesn't it, the Irish? Like you sing it
3: a little bit.
0: Yeah,
3: I mean, it wasn't real, like fifth generation Irish, but my grandparents and everything were Irish.
0: Yeah. I'm sure that was a big influence on the Aussie accent, so I'll figure out the puzzle in the next hour. Well, okay, so we've got this eye for an eye question, though, for you, right? An eye for an eye.
3: Yeah, the law of the jungle, I don't know.
0: Well, it's called a code of something. It's a, not sure, it's a history name, the code of, it was a ruler that made up this code.
3: Yeah.

0: Not sure.
1: No, I had Marco Polo.
0: And... yeah, that was much easier. That was just a kid's game.
1: Capital of Spain.
0: Yeah. I know, we mix it up a little, but you've already won, so hopefully...
1: yeah, that's right. It doesn't matter.
0: It's just anyway. For fun. All right, we'll see if the next person
1: good.
0: Wins.
1: I can't win.
0: No, you're free. You're free to just enjoy your victory. Thanks, Ray.
1: All right, bye.
0: Ashwin, my favourite pangram is a zebra, a platypus, and a quokka, with the three victorious creatures who broke free by jumping the complex gates. Love your show, Amanda. See, I just read the last part. She did write that, but it's not even necessary for the pangram. Just complex gate. That's fantastic. And that's just a little bit more naughty than the fox story, the quick brown fox story. So it's time to update our pangrams. I think that's the lesson of this hour. Keith has called us from Busselton. Hi, Keith.
2: Hello.
0: Keith, would you like to pass on this question about...
2: Yes, I will.
0: Okay. It's a past question. That's gone. Your question, what do you call small rivers or streams that flow into a larger parent river?
2: Now, small rivers or streams...
0: that flow into a bigger river. You will have heard it, but it's, yeah.
2: Would it be a delta?
0: No, it's not a delta, Keith, but let's catch up another night.
2: Yeah, bye.
0: We were talking about that code. Harry in the Bay, has it correct? Francis has gone for retributive justice from Francis. Well, that's the concept of it. That is the concept. But there was a ruler that came up with this code. And originally it was seen as progressive because back in the old days, if someone put your eye out, you could go much more extreme. It was unlimited vengeance. And this was meant to limit the vengeance to be equal to the injury that was done to you. So that was seen as quite forward thinking. Eye for an eye. Joyce from Perth, you are correct about the river and stream question, as is Paul. Chris joins us, our last caller of the night. Hi, Chris.
3: Hello, Ashwin. Do you remember, are you old enough to remember a British television cops series called Zed Cars?
0: No, Owen brought that up and I did look it up because, yeah, I haven't seen it though. Can you tell me anything about the Zed Cars?
3: Well, I just think there should be a remake of it and you should be the star of it.
0: Because I never saw my name represented on TV, but now I found out there's a Zed car all along in the 60s.
3: Yes. It's so long ago, it was a British cop show.
0: Yeah. Okay, yeah. I will look. I keep falling asleep after the program and forgetting to look it up. So.
3: Okay.
0: Now, sorry.
3: The question, I think, would be tributary.
0: Tributaries is right. Your last question is a spelling question. Spell conscientious.
3: C-O-N-S-C-I-E-N-T-O-U-S.
0: You missed the I before the O-U-S, unfortunately, Chris. Conscientious.
3: Okay.
0: But you get 1 point on the board for the other question. So,
3: thank you, Mr. Zedcar.
0: Thank you for calling in and reminding me that there is a Zedcar program out there.
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0: Now, a quick news update based on our conversations of the last hour. Bob from Greenacre called because someone had compared him to Roger Rogerson, and he actually knew him pretty well and had seen him boxing, and he became good mates with his daughter too as well. So, Bob, thank you for updating us with the boxing trivia as well. I think boxing must take you to so many places and give you good stories of courage and bravery, and you'd bond with your opponent, right, in the ring after you'd shared something. So, yeah, I'm sure you've got some good war stories to share. We don't have any boxing content coming up in the second hour, but what we will do is we'll take you to Hollywood, where there are changes. There are changes afoot. Marvel Comics, which has been a staple of New York for so long, is moving to LA. What a soul change for Marvel Comics. And then we'll take you into the Australian accent. Where does it come from? Where is it going? Cotton Eye Joe? No, no Cotton Eye Joe. But, you know, what's the nuances of our accent and the way we speak? And we'll try and get some more detail about understanding the accent, which really means understanding ourselves. So that's coming up in 5 minutes' time.
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0: ABC News with Andrew Kaloupas. The Danish Foreign Ministry says authorities in Laos have charged the owner of a distillery over a mass methanol poisoning in which two Australian women and four other tourists died. Here's Frances Dew.
1: Bianca Jones and Holly Morton Bowles, both 19, died after consuming tainted drinks at a backpackers' hostel in Vang Vieng in November 2024. Four other tourists were also killed, including two Danish women. Danish officials say Lao authorities have now charged the owner of a distillery over the incident. The charges include selling food products harmful to health and operating an illegal business. Lao officials announced the charges at a press conference in Vientiane, but international media were denied entry. Australian officials had previously been told Lao prosecutors did not believe there was enough evidence to link the consumption of methanol to the two Australians' death.
0: Gulf nations have come under fire from Iran as Tehran and Washington renewed their bombing campaigns, with the US striking bridges and an airport while Iran has targeted American bases and infrastructure across the Middle East. Here's Tim Wharton.
2: Since their ceasefire agreement collapsed last week, the United States and Iran have been escalating their attacks, raising the prospect of a return to all-out war. In the latest attack, Kuwaiti authorities say drone strikes have injured several soldiers, while a water desalination plant and a power station were damaged. Iran has also targeted US assets in Bahrain, Oman, Qatar, Jordan, and for the first time, Syria. Tehran says it is responding to another series of American strikes that hit five bridges, a railway station, and an airport. This comes after President Donald Trump threatened to hit Iranian civil infrastructure if Tehran refused to give up control of the Strait of Hormuz.
0: Prime Minister-designate Andy Burnham says he's ready to lead the British Labour Party in his first speech as leader. The newly elected MP's confirmation as party leader means he'll soon be sworn in as the UK's seventh Prime Minister in less than 10 years on Monday. It comes as the populist right-wing Reform UK leads opinion polls as Britons lose faith in their main political parties. Mr. Burnham has vowed to end factional politics in the Labour Party.
3: We won't beat Britain's new right if we are consumed by infighting and pulling in different directions. That is, and always has been, an indulgence that falls heaviest on the people who need Labour most.
0: Donald Trump has accused China of extensive interference in the 2020 US election he lost, and alleged that the American intelligence community had covered up attempts by Beijing to damage him electorally. In a national address, Mr. Trump repeated that the election had been rigged against him, while numerous investigations have failed to find evidence of Mr. Trump's allegations. With more, the BBC's Stephen McDonnell in Beijing.
4: Donald Trump's claims of Chinese meddling are malicious smears, which have long been proven to be groundless, Foreign Ministry spokesperson Lin Zhen said. At a regular media briefing, he said Beijing had always adhered to the principle of non-interference in the internal affairs of other countries, in contrast to America, which had repeatedly done so. Earlier, President Trump used a nationally televised address to allege that Beijing had wanted to swing the election against him and had illicitly acquired 220 million files on US voters. However, he provided no proof of any subsequent voting irregularities.
0: Sir Garfield Sobers, one of cricket's greatest players, has died aged 89. The West Indian was just 21 when he scored a world record test innings of 365 not out against Pakistan in 1958, a milestone that stood for 36 years. Sobers was also a talented bowler and capable of spin and seam. He was born in Bridgetown, Barbados, and became the first player to hit six sixes in a first-class game and the first to amass 8,000 test runs. Announcing his death, Cricket West Indies said Sobers was a champion who redefined greatness and became a symbol of Caribbean excellence, resilience and possibility. And Irish actor Brenda Fricker, who won an Academy Award for her role as Bridget Fagan Brown in the 1989 film My Left Foot, has died aged 81. Fricker became the first Irish woman to win an Academy Award in 1990 as best supporting actress for her portrayal of the determined mother of Christy Brown, who was born with cerebral palsy and could only control his left foot. ABC News.
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6: Good morning. we return for the second hour of the program, which means we cross to Hollywood and then we understand ourselves. We deep dive into the most spiritual part of ourselves, our accent. It's the first thing people hear of us. All sorts of judgments get made. But let's make sense of our accent. Where does it come from? What are the nuances of it? That's all coming up in this hour. But we just had a quiz. You were there. We had a quiz. We have to find a winner. So Stuart, who produces the show, comes in to let you know who won. Hi, Stuart.
7: Hello, Ash. How are you this morning?
6: I'm good. Where's your accent from?
7: Well, look, I'll say it now because our accent fellow's listening, but I'm actually going to sort of preview. I kind of want to come in maybe for 2 minutes to see if he can guess it. I'm from southeast Queensland. I grew up in a small town near Ipswich, so I've got a bit of a bogan twang to me. Like, I can't. My hometown is Boona. I can't say the word Boona without sounding like, yeah, Boona.
6: I've never heard you say Boona in a really sophisticated way.
7: I can't.
6: Can you just try it once? Just try it once.
7: I actually don't think I could. Boona. No, I can't. Okay. I really can't do it. It's not how it sits in my mouth.
6: No.
7: I actually don't know. It's just how it goes. Yeah, Boona. No, shout out Boona. I don't know. It's very difficult to pick. And, you know, you compare to other countries like the US or the UK, and they have such specific regional dialects.
6: Yeah.
7: Australia's kind of doesn't feel like it's too varied, but maybe I'm not taking it for enough credit, really.
6: Well, I wonder if the UK varies so much because they were separated. There was a lot of people and they had no internet. So there was a lot of chance for people to just develop their own way of talking.
7: Very true.
6: Whereas we're smaller, newer, and we've been connected for much longer.
7: Yeah, and we're all not as, you know, it's weird to say because we're not as close, you know, geographically, yeah, because we're all spread along the different country, you know, and along the coast effectively for the most part. But I think the idea is that the accents stayed pretty consistent, yeah, which is pretty interesting. I'm curious to hear more about it, though.
6: We will understand the accents in the second half of this hour, but first, let's figure out who won the quiz.
7: Well, as you know, it's a raffle sort of system, and everyone who called in, we are getting so many first-time callers. I'm going to shout out my apology to Neve from Broken Hill. He just called in, but we just missed him because we ran out of time. But Neve, feel free to call back. We're lovely to have you. I want to just shout out everyone who's calling in. Thanks for joining us, and thanks for playing along. But there can only be one winner, as per usual, and today it is Andrew from Smithton.
6: Andrew, congratulations, and Stu, thanks for coming in.
7: You're welcome.
6: Okay, that's the plan. We'll understand the accent, and if you have an accent-related question, we will have an expert for you, so that's something you can hold on to. That's coming up in about 25, 30 minutes' time. Before we get there, though, this is Martika. Love, They Will Be Done.

0: 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Love, thy will be done.
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0: There are some real changes going on in Hollywood at the moment. An icon is moving out of New York. Kevin Ott is our overnight Hollywood correspondent and can fill us in on all the news. Good morning, Kevin.
4: Good morning, Ashwin.
0: Before we get to the New York departure, let's talk about something that is from the world of video games, God of War. There's been a bad twist of fate for one of the lead actors.
4: Yes, this is really, really sad. So Amazon Prime is making a television series based on the extremely successful God of War video game series. God of War, you're playing a guy named Kratos. Kratos is, I think, like half God himself. You have your son with you, and you're sort of teaching your son the ways of the world, but while you're also kind of fighting gods and demons and monsters, things like that. It's a very popular game. People like it quite a bit, which is why Amazon Prime made a show out of it. But last month, the lead actor, the guy playing Kratos, a guy named Ryan Hurst, he actually tore his bicep on set. Now, this happens a lot. People get injured on sets. It happens all the time. Usually, they're able to kind of, you know, maybe they need to take a break from production for a while or kind of, you know, reorganize their schedule. But this time they weren't able to do anything like that. And they actually wound up recasting the lead actor after they had already shot a bunch of their show, which is kind of huge. That's kind of seismic. It makes you feel really bad for the guy, too, because, well, number one, the reason it's they're having to do this is because if you tear your bicep, apparently it's 4 to 6 months of physical therapy, yeah, and then another 6 months to fully heal. So he wouldn't be ready for about a year. So, you know, it's bad for him. It's bad for the production. But, you know, presumably they looked at the books, their bean counters looked at the books and said, you know, we can still make this show and we can still make it at a profit, but we would have to fire the lead actor, which I just think that's really sad, sad for him, maybe sad for the series. Who knows who they're going to get, but yeah, it's a bad time.
0: Could we have had Kratos in a sling just for representation to show that gods get injured too?
4: Yeah, that might have been, just sort of work the injury into the show.
0: Yeah.
4: I think he's supposed to be this towering pillar of strength. So I imagine, you know, him with his arm in a sling. But yeah, I agree with you, actually. You know, keep him, change the story a bit, and make him a wounded warrior.
0: I think there's real magic in overcoming, an injured arm to defeat that all evil. I think, yeah, there's something even stronger in that storyline. So they've missed a trick, but it's also quite hard to cast for this, isn't it? Because you need acting skills and physical presence. There can't be that many people who fit the Kratos bill.
4: Agreed, agreed. And this guy, Ryan Hurst, he's actually in the game. He's the voice of, I think, either Odin or Thor. This game is about Norse gods, specifically. So he's been with the, you know, with the game, associated with the game for a very long time since it actually came out.
0: Let me give us a touch of the God of War theme just to get us into this energy.

0: I take it back. There's a real darkness to that. You can't have your lead actor in a sling for this one. But we see the game universe is really making its presence felt in Hollywood, isn't it?
1: Yeah, yeah. You know, this show, this God of War game, I think one of the reasons that it made such the splash it did when it came out several years back was because, you know, gaming, we think of video games as a very masculine endeavor and a very specific kind of masculinity, sort of, you know, smiting your enemies, always being the strongest person around. And I haven't played the game, but from what I've heard about it, what I've read about it, this the game really sort of subverts those masculine tropes. So in a way, I think a lot of people look at it as, you know, kind of a more socially responsible game in the sense that it portrays its character, its sort of strong male character with weaknesses, you know. So hopefully presumably the show will do that as well. Yeah, you're right. Maybe that could have been better to achieve if your lead has his arm in a sling. But yeah.
0: I like that. You never see a Greek or a Roman or Egyptian god with their arm in a sling. I think it was a real missed opportunity, but that's why I'm not a casting director. So we'll see who gets that role instead. Now, this is a fairly historical move. Marvel Comics has been in New York for so many decades. It feels very New York in style, the grittiness of it, but they're moving out.
1: They are, and this is a huge move for them. Now, okay, Marvel Comics used to just be comic books, right? They used to just put out a bunch of titles each month, Spider-Man, Fantastic Four, etc., and that was pretty much it. Then things grew over time. They started making animated shows. They started selling their characters. Eventually, Marvel Studios became a thing, and now Marvel is this gigantic juggernaut owned by Disney. But the actual comics division that makes the comics is still in New York. And if you think about it, you know, if people know about Marvel Comics, they know that a lot of the characters, a lot of the teams and superheroes, things like that, they're all in New York too, right? The Fantastic Four is in New York. The Avengers in New York. Spider-Man is from Queens. The X-Men live in Westchester County. So, you know, it's associated with New York in a lot of ways, but now it's moving here to Burbank to be with the rest of Marvel Comics. And there's going to be no Marvel presence in New York at all now. That is, it's a shame. It makes me sad because as someone who is originally from Philadelphia and who has lived in Boston and Los Angeles, it's nice to have an aspect of New York that I don't feel like I have a rivalry with.
0: Yeah.
1: You know, it is going to make for probably smoother functioning for the company as a whole, having the entire place in one convenient city. It is kind of funny that they are telling I think there's 100 employees in that building in New York. They're telling them all they have to move. Hopefully they're helping them out with that. Hopefully there's some sort of package that you can get if you work for them to move cross country. But this is pretty big. You know, Marvel leaving New York behind. Imagine if Metropolis was real and DC Comics was located there and they left Metropolis for Los Angeles. It's sort of similar to that.
0: Especially if you're going to write about a location, you need to remember it. Otherwise, the references might get old. They might do 80s, you know, like if someone was referring to 80s references today because they'd left so long ago. There's a danger of writing about a city when you don't live there.
1: Yeah, yeah, exactly. And, you know, a lot of the movies, at least before that second Avengers movie, they a lot of them take place in New York. I think the Avengers campus is in upstate New York. So, you know, if they are, I think you're right. If they are going to sort of continue to give it that New York feel, if they still want to do that, that's going to be more difficult without, you know, without all the producers and creators, executives, stuff like that. Anybody who sort of contributes to that culture without any of them living in New York, yeah, I think you're right. I think that might suffer a bit.
0: Do you think they could give it more of a Venice Beach feel, just everyone's in bikinis and togs and having a good time in the sun?
1: You know, actually, I remember when I was a kid, I don't know if they still print it, but Marvel was printing every summer they would print a Marvel swimsuit issue, and it would have all your favorite superheroes in these sort of beefcake and cheesecake poses, and you know, stuff like board shorts, bikinis, stuff like that.
0: Yeah.
1: So, you know, and as we know, women in comics are very often portrayed in very specific poses and very specific kinds of clothes. I think the LA feel, that California beach scene, will probably maybe bring that back a little bit, maybe.
0: I feel like the Hulk took that to the extreme, right? He was in his swimsuit all the time, right? Every episode. The Incredible Hulk.
1: I mean, he couldn't help but be in a swimsuit, right?
0: Very much so, yeah. Bobsled has texted us to say, You'll need a casting director if your hero's arm isn't a plastic. Great pun to join the show with, Bobsled. Thank you. Okay, so that is Bobsled at his finest. That's the Marvel adventure. We'll see where that comic book company takes its directions, living in LA, working out of LA. Now, G.I. Joe is back. And I always thought G.I. Joe was an 80s toy, but it has had a life beyond that. It feels like Toy Story, but more amped up, more like an alpha Toy Story, G.I. Joe.
1: Yeah, absolutely. G.I. Joe. So G.I. Joe, I associate it with the 80s because I used to watch it when I was a little kid in the 80s. But it actually goes back, I think, to the 70s or the 60s when the toys, they actually looked more like Ken dolls. They were sort of that size. They had cloth. Then when I was a kid, they got smaller and more sort of action figure oriented. But G.I. Joe, it was a television show in the 80s, and they made a couple of different versions of it later. It's a comic book. It's actually a very good comic book that was for a while printed by Marvel. There was a different comic company now. But G.I. Joe is basically, first and foremost, a toy line developed by Hasbro and then sort of redeveloped in the 80s. It's basically, if people don't know what it is, it's sort of like a superhero team, but instead of superpowers, each guy has like a military specialty, right? So there's a guy that drives a tank. There's the guy who has the landmine sensor thing. There's a ninja. It's pretty cool. Danny McBride, the comedian, the comic actor and writer, he gave us great shows on HBO like Eastbound and Down, Vice Principals, The Righteous Gemstones. He's a very funny writer, but those shows also have a very strong emotional core to them, and they're very, in addition to being very funny and very goofy, they're also very serious. Mm. A while back, he pitched a G.I. Joe movie to Hasbro, and they said, okay, we're going to let you write your G.I. Joe movie. And it came out this week that they're also letting him direct their G.I. Joe movie. This will be, I think, the fourth movie they've made, the fourth live-action movie they made. They made a couple in the early 2000s with Stephen Sommers, the guy who made the Mummy movies. They're okay. They're not great. Then they made a Snake Eyes movie, sort of Snake Eyes origin story. He's their ninja guy. None of them really made much of a splash. I think with the presence of Danny McBride, who is a genuinely funny guy, a genuinely good writer, and apparently is a huge G.I. Joe fan going back. He describes his childhood as all the other kids liked Star Wars, I liked G.I. Joe. This should be pretty cool. It should be fun. There will probably be a lot of nostalgia there if you are sort of in your 40s and 50s and you watch the show as a kid. If you want to get a feel for it, there's actually Hasbro has a YouTube channel where for 24 hours a day, they just run G.I. Joe episodes. So if you want to just feel the nostalgia, you can find that.
0: Yeah, so some people go to sleep to whale watching, and you can actually go to sleep to G.I. Joe repeats if you really wanted to.
1: Yes. And the other valuable thing about this is if they really do get a G.I. Joe franchise sort of up off the ground, then they can reboot the Transformers because I guess the G.I. Joe and the Transformers in the comics, they're in the same universe. So they, you know, so you see them interacting with like Optimus Prime and stuff like that. There's a few other old toy lines from the 80s that they've been able to sort of bring back on a low level, at least in the comics. So I think what they're hoping for is another Marvel-style cinematic universe, which, granted, we're all very, very tired of. But, you know, I think they still think of it as a very lucrative thing.
0: I think that when you were talking about the different G.I. Joe roles as well, there's the truck driver, there's the ninja. Is there a press spokesperson?
1: Yeah. They're actually, incidentally, there's a guy who I don't think you ever actually see him in the comics or in the cartoons as being a G.I. Joe, but he's like a former Joe who now works for TV news.
0: Okay, great.
1: So there is a guy like that. You just never see him in action.
0: Good. I just want to see if there was a role for me as well in the G.I. Joe universe. So that's the closest I can get.
1: Oh, I definitely think there could be, yeah.
0: Okay. Yeah, I don't do forward roles, but I can do announcements. Okay, that's good. So G.I. Joe is on the way back. What about a Barbie G.I. Joe crossover? Is there any potential to that?
1: I think that would be really cool. I think you would have to Barbie. I don't think Barbie is owned by Hasbro. No, Mattel. Yeah, Barbie is Mattel. So yeah, you would have to make it like that'd be like a DC Marvel crossover, yeah. Right?
0: Yeah, there's something in that. That's a nice juxtaposition. Now we'll end on this story. That is the story of Sylvester Stallone, who, you know, became very famous with the launch of Rocky. But now there's a making of the making of Rocky. Can you tell us about this project?
1: Yeah, this is pretty cool. So we're getting a movie. It's going to be directed by Peter Farrelly of the Farrelly Brothers, who brought us stuff like Me, Myself, and Irene, Something About Mary, all those sort of gross-out movies from the early 2000s. But he also made Green Book, which won an Oscar. He is making a movie about, it's called I Play Rocky, and it is about Sylvester Stallone trying to get Rocky made. He wrote Rocky. He really sort of splashed into the scene as a major actor, a major force in Hollywood when Rocky came out. And there's a trailer for it. When I heard about this project, what I was very interested in is Sylvester Stallone is one of those guys. There's like two or three guys like this. Schwarzenegger is one. I think Jack Nicholson is one, where pretty much everybody can do at least kind of a passable impression, right? If someone is saying something like, get to the chopper, you know they're doing Arnold. If they're doing the, you know they're doing Sly Stallone, right? Mm-hmm. Yeah. So I was a little worried. He's got a very distinctive voice, and I imagine it's pretty easy for an actor who's trying to play it straight to maybe drift into, you know, something parody-like. I'm happy to say that he actually does a fantastic job. He sounds exactly like

0: Stallone, without sounding silly or anything like that. Played very straight, and it's very, very good. These kinds of movies, there was a movie, or rather it was a television show about the making of The Godfather a while back. These kinds of making of stories, they're very similar to the stories we see about products, like the Hot Cheetos movie or the Nike movie. I think this is going to be kind of a flash in the pan, but the lead actor is so talented. I have his name written down right here. He's a guy named Anthony Ippolito. He's so talented that I do hope we see more of him.
1: It's also a very motivational story because Sylvester was told no. He said, you can't act in it. You can write it, but you can't act in it. So he went through a lot of obstacles to get Rocky off the ground. So it'll be, I think, an interesting watch when it eventually comes out. Kevin, nice to chat to you again today.
0: Yo, Joe.
1: Kevin Ott there, our overnight's Hollywood reporter.
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1: Half past the hour for many of us. Let us now move to an exploration of the Aussie accent. Where does it come from? Where does it come from? What are the nuances of it? Maybe there's more variations. Maybe there are more variations than we know about. So let's explore it with someone who understands the topic very well. And we'll take your questions about our accent. So if there's something that's been bugging you about pronunciation or something you'd like to celebrate about the Aussie accent, you can give us a call on 1300 800 222 or text 0437 774 774. This is Van Morrison.

And whatever happened, the Tuesday and so slow. Gone down the old man with a transistor radio. Standing in the sunlight laughing, hiding high the rainbow's wall. Slipping and sliding

That is Van Morrison, Brown Eyed Girl. Now, I was a little bit naughty just before that song. I just said it was half past the hour for many of us, and I should have had the times in front of me officially, which I didn't have. There are six time zones in this enormous country. Not as many accents, perhaps, but six time zones. Here is the official run.

0: It is 133 in Perth, 218 in Eucla, 303 in Adelaide, 333 in Melbourne, Sydney, Brisbane, the eastern side of the country, if you like. That's the plan. So let's move on from times to accents. And if you have a question about the Australian accent, you can give me a call on 1300 800 222 or text in 0437 774 774.
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0: You probably noticed the English have quite a lot of accent variation, but why don't we have as much? We don't have as much variety as, say, Yorkshire to London. Why is that? Why don't we understand our own accent a bit more deeply? To do that, your guest is Dr. Debbie Lokes from the School of Languages and Linguistics of the University at the University of Melbourne. Good morning.
2: Morning. How are you?
0: I'm good, thank you. What an interesting subject. This is the Aussie accent. We don't talk about it enough. How would you characterise it in the world of accents?
2: Well, I talk about it a lot myself. But, well, I mean, it's a unique accent in world Englishes, which is kind of, I guess, the standard way that Australians would talk about it. One thing that your listeners might find shocking is it's not that different from New Zealand English. There are certainly particular features, like if I say fish and chips or fish and chips, those vowels sound quite different, but overall it's not that different from New Zealand English. I'm sure you have many other things you would like to talk about regarding it.
0: Well, I grew up in New Zealand, moved to Australia, so the fish and chips is one. I'm wondering, what are the roots of our accent? Which countries contributed the most to the accent that we have?
2: Well, definitely British English. So obviously Australia, the English-speaking people, the accent came from the colonies, and people say that it was probably formed by children in the colonies whose parents were from largely England and in some cases Ireland as well. And people talk about the first born generation of children probably forming the accent, so taking some features from their parents' accents, but also when there's a large group of people in one place, accents can be formed. So people believe that it's from that.
0: When people gather in large groups in a place, are there any accent rules that emerge? Do we simplify to erase differences? Any social rules that emerge?
2: That can happen. So people talk about the fact that things can simplify, but the opposite can also be true. People accommodate to each other. So that's, I guess, one of the big social rules. But it's not definite who's accommodating to who. Sometimes they can be leaders in a community making change. One of the things that linguists always say about language and accents is that one of the only things you can rely on is that it will change. Mm-hmm. So,
0: all right, so we don't know what it will sound like a couple of hundred years from now, but going back to our roots, Cockney slang, Cockney English, did that have any influence on the way we speak, the London natives?
2: Well, people believe that because of parents of children in the colony often having that accent, that it probably had some effect. And if we think about world Englishes, our accent is more similar to British English from the south of Britain as well. But there's obviously large differences as well there.
0: Are there any rules, is there any force from the fact that we had a convict history more than an elite history with... Were we pushing back against an upper-class accent, and it was more acceptable, it was cooler to have a more working-class accent in this country?
2: Well, I guess it depends on the community, because I know in newsreaders' speech that actually looking towards kind of a more prestige accent from Britain was the dumping, but that changed over time as well. And the idea of prestige, it probably has changed over time as well. So probably yes in the early years, but then depending on the community that you're looking at, because listening back to speech from the 70s in even ABC News, it sounded pretty different to today.
0: Is there more prestige now around urban culture, street slang? It feels like there's a lot of imitation of the way people in hip-hop and rap and the street speaks rather than the mansions.
2: Yes, I would say... Probably. And again, it will depend on the community. So I guess people my age are probably not going to be really emulating that, but young people are. And again, you know, we talk about language change. So a lot of young people are looking to different cultures than what their parents looked at. So maybe that's coming from the media and music. And certainly today people are exposed to so much more. So, you know, on the phones, the kids can listen to things from all around the world. So that could have some influence, and it's not really determined how influential that is, but it's certainly influential to some extent.
0: Is there a difference between country and city accents in this country?
2: Yes. So that's something I've looked at a little bit. And one thing people would say is that change often happens faster in the city, which is simply based on population size and how many people are coming from different places. So there's obviously like some effect when we have people in a sort of melting pot situation in Melbourne versus Sydney, for example, compared to a border town where the community is much smaller and where people haven't moved around a lot.
0: This is a text message from Eddie, and I feel like I've noticed this watching sports commentators. He says, "Not sure, but there appears to be a general Aussie accent. And then there's also what I call a footy accent, which is some people, especially sports commentators, actually seem to change their accent. They lower their pitch, producing more exaggerated vowels when talking about sports, as if they speak with a chest full of air, maybe to amplify the sound." I feel like I've seen this on the footy shows. Have you noticed this?
2: Well, I don't watch football, so no, even though I'm from Melbourne, so people would not be happy about that. But it's very, very common that there's certain accent styles for certain situations, and it's really normal for people to shift their accent in different situations. So I wouldn't be surprised. And that example is really illustrative of how you can imagine different communities talking. Yeah. And yeah, you couldn't, for example, start talking in a more inverted commas posh accent in that context. That would be not appropriate. So No. It sounds spot on to me from what I hear.
0: It sounds more blokey when they put it on, because they're in this blokey sport and it feels like, oh, we've got to sound a little bit blokey, so it's just, oh, it's a game, two halves, and then the forwards are pushing up against the line, and then just there's a certain energy to it that's there. So, yeah, if anyone knows more, you can tell us. In the meantime, Tony has called us from Baulkham Hills. Hi, Tony.
3: Hi, Ashwin. Good morning, Debbie.
2: Morning.
3: I'm wondering whether pronunciation is a giveaway as to location or where somebody's accent has derived from in regards to different states. For example, the pronunciation of the word castle. Castle in Queensland and New South Wales is castle, but in Victoria it's largely castle. And sorry, Deb.
2: Yes, absolutely. That is a very good question. So when I say absolutely, I know your point. Reliably, it's not a good indicator of where somewhere is from, but it certainly can give us hints.
3: There's words like dance and chance. Correct. And chance and
2: yes. I grew up in Melbourne, I would say dance and castle, and I think mostly around me now I hear castle and dance because people think that sounds more prestigious, I think. So that's something that's definitely changing. And it is true that those kind of word-based pronunciations can be indicative of where someone's from, but it would never be to the point that I would 100% be able to say, yes, that person is from that place. Yeah, that's a great question.
3: And did it come through early convicts that where they were sent in the colony as to how the words
2: people
3: were?
2: Think that about South Australia, possibly, but as I was saying earlier, because a lot of people think there's more evidence that the children in the colonies made the accents and they weren't necessarily looking to a certain place. I would say the evidence is limited, but we couldn't say it's not true, I suppose. So, yeah, linguists are less certain about being able to say that because we simply don't have the evidence of what people sounded like back then as well. But, yeah, there's some belief that could be the case.
3: All right. Thank you very much, Deb. Thanks.
0: Thank you for calling in, Tony. Great question as well. What? Because I'm a dance. I say dance in charts, not because I'm trying to sound prestigious, but that's just how people in New Zealand
2: that's
0: were trained.
2: Did, yes. Yeah. Yes. And in Melbourne, it certainly was castle and dance. Yeah. And I went to some border communities and talked to people about accents. And some people, for example, I think it was Aubrey Wodonga, were talking about how one side of the border they used to be up saying dance and the other side would say dance. And, you know, people then purposely trying to mark themselves as different.
0: Yes.
2: Yeah.
0: Very much. They divide themselves over just the pronunciation of an A. Speaking of which, I've had a text anonymously. Adelaideans would be outraged at that statement, they not being convicts. So what's the uniqueness of Adelaide and South Australia when it comes to the accent?
2: Well, I believe what people think is that, I mean, and possibly there's truth to it as well, that Adelaide was not settled as a colony and that people freely chose to come there. So people think that that's why the accent in South Australia is more obviously different than elsewhere. And it's true, there are more uniquely kind of state-based accent features in South Australia, but not that many at the same time. They still sound Australian.
0: Yes. This is one I've noticed as well. Bruce says there seems to be a difference in accent between northern and southern Australia. Southerners tend to pronounce the E sound as an oi, like boich, week. And I've heard that when I first moved here, metre became metre. And I was like, oh, that's really different. Where does that vowel sound come from?
2: That's a great one. So the vowel sound E can sound like E, and it's, we would describe it more as a social feature. As a linguist, I would describe it more as a social feature. So it's consistent with like a more broad accent, so to speak. So it doesn't have to be that you're necessarily from the south versus north. I haven't looked at that as to whether it's regional or not, but it's certainly used more in different communities. I would say that it would probably be in that football accent that we talked about. It would probably crop up in that kind of speech as well.
0: Yeah, it seems like we're signalling with our accents. Bob has called us from Greenacre. Hi, Bob.
4: G'day, Ashwin. G'day there. Look, I was born in New Zealand and I came to Sydney when I was five, but I noticed the tyranny of time and distance changes the accents a bit. I grew up on working on the Sydney waterfront from Balmain, and we used a lot of rhyming slang. And every so often, children say to me now, "Dad, you're using that language again. Stop it. We don't understand what you're talking about."
2: Yeah, and it's really interesting that you talk about accent change over time, and especially if there was certain communities that you would hang out in, obviously those features can persist, but you probably definitely don't sound like that all the time. And I think this is a good point to mention that there was a study that looked at whether the Queen even speaks the Queen's English, and over time linguists showed that her accent changed over time as well. So I found that really interesting.
4: I think I speak differently when I'm with different people.
2: Yes, and that's absolutely normal. Sometimes people really notice it in themselves, and it's normal. People talk about speech being, you know, it's something biological that binds us together, and it's really normal to want to sound like others, and in some cases to distance ourselves from others as well. So, yeah, it sounds like you're very insightful.
4: Well, just the difference between Australia and New Zealand. Australia has more Irish connection, and the Scots were more going to New Zealand. And there's a few words that are common. I can't stop saying, instead of small, I always say we. I had a cousin, we rock. I thought that was, I can't lose that word for some reason.
2: That's fantastic. And it's really interesting that you can pick up, because you've got the experience, you can really identify those salient features as well. So when someone moves between places, those differences become really obvious as well. So they're fantastic examples.
4: Also, there's the influence of American television on my children. They say
2: yes.
0: They say diapers, Bob? Have they switched to diapers and cookies?
4: I couldn't. Cookies, yes. My grandson. Biscuits, mate. Biscuits.
2: And I think candy and shopping cart, I've heard my own kids saying quite often as well.
0: Thank you for calling in, Bob. Great observations about the Kiwi Aussie differences. Mick has said that I've noticed that some singers take on an American accent when singing, even though they're not American, often in country music. Can you tell us anything about this, Debbie?
2: I did know somebody who did a study into this, and it is true there are some features. And I would say the main feature that most of us think about when we think about American English is the what we would call post-vocalic R, so that's pronouncing the R sound, for example, in a word like cart, but being pronounced as cart.
0: Yes.
2: So that feature does come out in certain singing styles, and I guess country music is one of them. I believe even Australian hip hop sometimes has that feature, but then certain groups might use a very Australian accent to signal their identity. So it is true that you'll hear that R sound coming out for some speech styles. And yeah, we hear it quite a lot. Music.
0: I think it's a very good accent for projection. It's really front of the mouth, forward projecting accent. So, yeah, I've heard a singing coach say that it works well

0: and for projection. It's really front of the mouth, forward projecting accent. So yeah, I've heard a singing coach say that it works well for that too.
1: That's a good analysis, yeah.
0: Yeah. This doesn't have a name on it, but it says, over the last 30 years, Melbournians pronounce some E's as A's, as in Paul Kelly, Melbourne, but they don't say ag, strangely selective. A Melbournian switching their vowels.
1: Oh, that is very true, and that's something that I actually work on. I do it myself, so I would say Melbourne, and I'd say Paul Kelly.
0: Yeah.
1: The girl's name E-L-L-E-N, and the boy's name A-L-A-N. I would say them exactly the same. So that's one of my research areas. In terms of whether it's shifting, it's variable. So some people do this all the time, like I would. Some people do it inconsistently and some people don't do it at all. And it's interesting because the more I work on this particular feature, the less I feel I know about it, because we first thought it was a new feature creeping in, and now it looks like even younger people might not be using that. So I would say watch this space. I'm still working on that.
0: Yes.
1: But it's true. And it's selective because it occurs before L and not in other places, that particular sound change.
0: Interesting. It's a use it or lose it situation with some vowels. I think 100 years from now, we might lose a vowel sound or two. You're listening to Dr. Debbie Lokes, who's from the School of Languages and Linguistics at the University of Melbourne, answering your questions about the accents. So Debbie will be with us as well on the other side of the news. But if you have a question about accents, give us a call on 1300 800 222. Peter has called in from Sydney. Hi, Peter.
2: Hi. I was just listening to Debbie about the... we've talked before about the Ford Falcon in Melbourne. and I hadn't realised till Debbie just said so that it's before the L.
1: Yes.
2: And it may well be fading. My first experience of working in Melbourne was in the 80s, and I noticed that very much so. But it may well be fading away as accents diminished with more contact and videos and everything. Anyway, what I want to talk about is I am noted, not just by myself, but I tend to follow the accent of the people I'm with.
1: Yes.
2: And I think that's partly personality. It would never occur to me to change my accent to fit in with a group. But it's very fluid. When I'm in America, I start talking like this. If I'm in the South, and if I'm in Sweden, I say, you know, I've got the expression. I worked in Sweden for a while. And my grandfather, the interesting thing I think is a factor in this, my grandfather was born in England, came to Australia when he was very young, but he would always talk about going to the shops directly. Yeah. Yeah, meaning that he was going now.
0: Yeah.
2: not that he wasn't taking any deviations. he was going directly. And my father, who went to boarding school, spoke very much like I did, like not with a drawl, not with an English accent, but just I would consider like a normal suburban Sydney accent. But his brother, who was older than him, talk like this. he went to a different school.
1: Yes, and schools are perfect places for accents to be formed and changed. And when you talked about sounding like the people you're with, that's absolutely on point. And you also sound like someone who's really aware of accents as well. So some people are more likely to sound like other people because they're really aware of the features. Yeah, and it's reminding me of a study one of my students did, not in Australia, but she was looking at international school student accents in Macau. And really interestingly, students whose parents speak Chinese and lots of other different languages, the students come out of those schools with accents that we call an international school accent, and they sound more like the kids in the school rather than their parents and their local community. So it's really interesting.
0: Thank you for calling in, Peter, as well. I wonder if the mark of a prestigious accent is you pronounce every letter like you don't crush letters. You enunciate perfectly. And I just can't think of an example. Is enunciation a mark of the pronunciation?
1: Yes, definitely the way that we do it, yes. And prestige is also in the eye of the beholder, I would say. Although we sort of, as a social group, start all feeling like a particular accent is prestigious because of what's fed to us, I guess. So
0: yeah.
1: A lot of times people would say that, you know, standard Southern British English is prestigious, but what makes it prestigious is probably that it's

0: more like what the Queen spoke, and that has certain associations. So, yeah, it's really interesting. And most people, when they take part in attitude experiments, so listening to accents and deciding if that accent sounds prestigious or sounds trustworthy, most people think their own accent is the right accent, and you know, that certain accents that might be a bit more working class might sound more trustworthy. So definitely in the eye of the beholder, or the ear of the beholder, yeah, so to speak.
1: And that comes back to the footy accent. Within that subculture, it's good to have, yes, a deep voice to be taken seriously. So
0: absolutely, yes.
1: Paul has rung us from Esperance. Hi, Paul.
2: G'day.
1: What's on your mind when it comes to accents?
2: I just on the disappearance of the accent in our younger generations, mate. I reckon the internet and interactive gaming, social media, and that's stealing our young people's accents. Because you listen sometimes to younger people or younger generations, and it takes you a while to work out that they actually are Australian. And other things are, it doesn't really matter where your heritage is, because like yourself, you've got heritage of Indian and living in New Zealand, and you lived in Malaysia for a while, and you sound definitely Australian, but it's a disappointed Australian accent. And I knew a Sikh guy about 35 years ago in Melbourne, and he sounded like, you know, just a true blue Aussie guy, mate. Yeah. And other people I've met that come from different places, like Italians that I grew up with, that some of them in the family had a little bit of Italian left in their accent, and others sounded like Dinky Di Yobbo Australians. And just one thing on the English one, mate. The English accent, when you say it's very regional or, you know, local, an Englishman thinks 100 miles is a long way, and an American thinks 100 years is a long time.
1: Yeah.
0: I think that there's a lot of really interesting things touched on there. So the young people's speech, that's something that we notice. I guess I would say that when you compare the way a younger person speaks, it shows language change in real time. And people would say that there's probably quite a lot of rapid change, and probably some of it is due to the internet and social media and so on. So that's a really good point. And the other point, maybe it's too early for in the morning for me to remember what the other point was. So it was about language change. Oh, and people from different areas. So, yeah, it's true that Australia is almost like a melting pot. There's so much migration from everywhere, yet the accent is not markedly different necessarily across the states and depending on people's heritage. So, yeah, that was another really good point brought up as well.
1: Thank you for calling in, Paul. And building on what Paul said, if you're a migrant and you move here, when's the cutoff age when you will or will not lose your home country's accent?
0: People say it's around 8, but it depends on the person. So I strongly believe that there's different aptitudes. Some people are really good at sounding like the community they're in relatively quickly, but people say in childhood there's a critical age. Yeah.
1: I feel like you should be able to retain your accent, because if people try to force an Aussie accent and it's not quite there yet, it feels artificial. We should be able to just be ourselves, right? Because if you try to force an accent, it's not coming across as authentic as you might think.
0: Yes. Well, I would agree that 100% people should be able to sound however they want to sound, 100%. I think it's not a lot of people's experience sometimes. So people tell me that they'll often have someone in the community saying, oh, where are you from? Despite the fact they've been here, you know, 30, 40 years. They don't want to hear that when they're getting a coffee. But I would 100% agree with that. And sometimes when people try to change their accent, it might not feel authentic to them as well. So that authenticity comes into the picture too. So good points.
1: Maybe, you pay a psychological price for that. There's lots more to discuss. And Patty and Andrew, please stay on the line. Debbie, you'll be sticking around with us. Is that okay, just after the news?
0: Yes, absolutely.
1: So we'll keep going with questions about the Aussie accent. You can call in on 1300 800 222, or you can text 0437 774 774. Well, so many questions coming in from the text message line, so I can't get them to all of them before the news, but we will have as many of them after the news as well. That's the plan, understand the Aussie accents a little better. And if you're from the football community, can you tell us anything more about the football accent? Maybe there's a surfing accent. There might be subcultures around this country which have a certain accent, which goes beyond ethnicity. It's just the sport or recreation that you do. Lots to discuss after the news.
3: Do you know the next Australian of the Year? Are they raising funds for those in need? Or building a brighter future? Conducting research? Or inspiring future astronauts? See them, hear them, nominate them at australianoftheyear.org.au.

0: ABC News with Andrew Kaloupas. Danish officials say Lao authorities have charged the owner of a distillery over a mass methanol poisoning that killed two Australian teenagers in 2024. Here's Jono Wakeley.
1: Bianca Jones and Holly Morton Bowles, both aged 19, died after the incident at the Nana Backpackers Hostel in Vang Vieng in November 2024. Four other tourists were killed, including two Danish women, after consuming tainted drinks. Lao officials announced the charges at a press conference where international media outlets were denied entry. The Danish Foreign Ministry said in the press conference it was announced the owner of a distillery was charged for the sale of harmful food products and operating an illegal business, charges which carry a maximum sentence of 4 years in jail.
0: The cricket world is paying tribute to one of the greatest players of all time, Sir Garfield Sobers, who has died aged 89. Tim Wharton reports.
2: Born in Barbados with an extra finger on each hand, Sir Garfield Sobers played for the West Indies for two decades, playing 93 tests between 1954 and 1974. He was an aggressive top-order batter, a versatile bowler and an athletic fielder. Sobers held a slew of records. He's unbeaten 365 against Pakistan in 1958, which was his first test century, was the record score for 36 years before countryman Brian Lara bettered it. He was also the first player to reach 8,000 runs in test cricket and to hit six sixes in one over in a first-class game. Announcing his death, the West Indies Cricket Federation said Sir Garfield Sobers was the greatest cricketer the world has ever seen, but his true significance reached far beyond the boundary ropes.
0: Telstra says about $100,000 has been paid in financial compensation so far following last week's outage. CEO Vicky Brady has faced a Senate inquiry into telco outages and says about 8,000 claims have been lodged. She says the telco will not be providing compensation to all customers affected by the outage and is prioritising those who were mostly affected.
3: Because this did not have a universal impact, it was intermittent. And so we've, through that communication, we've made the process very clear for customers to be able to contact us, to be able to tell us the impact it has, and we are committed to promptly working through that.
0: Newly elected British Labour MP Andy Burnham says he wants to restore the party's values and put people first in his first speech as Labour leader. The Makerfield MP's confirmation as Labour leader means he'll be sworn in as the UK's seventh Prime Minister in less than 10 years on Monday. Europe correspondent Catherine Diss.
4: I think it's been very clear from early on that Andy Burnham is a very different type of character to Sir Keir Starmer, his predecessor. He is charismatic, he is down to earth, he very much sells himself as the everyman man's MP. He certainly instilled himself as that type of character as the mayor for Greater Manchester. So that is the type of impression that we're getting from him. He's going to be focusing on the positives. He's going to be focusing on hope and change for the people of Britain.
0: The Kuwaiti military says several of its soldiers have been wounded in Iranian drone strikes. Tehran says it targeted US military assets in the Gulf after American forces struck Iranian infrastructure. The BBC's Barbara Pledasha reports.
5: Iran has released footage of what it says are drones being fired at Kuwait, aimed at US military support centres. The Kuwaitis said they hit a power and water plant, sparking a fire and disrupting production. A separate attack on army facilities injured several soldiers. Iran also reported targeting U.S. assets in other regional countries, including, for the first time, in Syria. The Iranians said they were responding to deadly U.S. strikes that hit bridges, a railway station, and an airport. Earlier this week, President Trump did threaten to hit civilian infrastructure if Iran refused to give up control of the Strait of Hormuz.
0: To sport it in the AFL, Adelaide has become the first team to beat Sydney at the SCG this season after a 16-point win in the wet. Here's Brett Sprigg.
6: The visitors led by 27 points in the second quarter, only for the home side to claw back five straight goals. The Crows held their nerve in the final quarter thanks to Isaac Rankin's performance and four goals for Darcy Fogarty, who will face match review scrutiny for a swinging arm that concussed Harry Cunningham. Chad Warner's Mark of the Year contender was a highlight for the home side, as were Tom Papley's four goals. But the Crows go back into the top four with their 12th win of the season. Brett Sprigg, ABC Sport, Sydney.
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7: ABC Radio with Ashwin Zedkar. We are on a journey of self-discovery at the moment, particularly the way we talk. It's been unconscious most of our lives, hasn't it? Just the words, the way we spit them out. Let's understand the Aussie accent a bit more deeply. Dr. Debbie Lokes is joining you from Melbourne University to explain more about the accent. Debbie, there's something called the hiatus resolution. Can you tell us what that is?
8: Yes, that's how, hiatus is like a break. So how you resolve the break between two words. So that's the first, that's the definition. Did you want to ask me a question? Yeah, or do you want me to talk?
7: The word the, is there something we're changing with the word the?
8: Well, yes. Interestingly, over time, well, so first of all, T-H-E, the, or the, it's traditionally in Australia at least had two pronunciations, one where if the following word starts with a consonant, we say the, like an unstressed sound, so the dog, the cat, the banana. If the following word starts with a vowel, we've traditionally said the word the, and so you can hear me saying the apple, the orangutan, the, I can't think of another example, the orange. So you can hear the orange versus the cat. But that's something that appears to be changing over time. So some researchers who I know in Sydney at Macquarie University have done a bit of work on that and found that people are more often just pronouncing everything in one way, like the orange, the cat, the animal. So that's a change over time that people might hear around them, and some people notice and some people don't.
7: Well, that's going to make us a bit more staccato, right? Because the orange was flowing together nicely. We're happy to embrace the staccato life.
8: It's really interesting because people talk about Australian English sounding like it's all running together, and that example of the orange would be an example of something that might sound to the community like the speech is all running together, but obviously it's a specific way that that speech works. But yeah, I mean, it changes the rhythm a little. Yes. Yeah. Good example.
7: We've got a call from Patty, who's rung in from Brisbane. Hi, Patty.
9: Hey, mate. How are you?
7: Good. What's your language curiosity or question?
9: I have two. So the southern school and pool. When you're a southerner, is school and pool, but I kind of find that when you're from WA or Queensland, it's school and pool.
7: Yeah.
9: And that's question one. And question two is people who come from Victoria, their E's are A's. I come from Melbourne and I'm good yourself.
8: So I like both of those really clear points. The first one about school and pool, yes, that's something that's a change in progress. So I'm from Melbourne and I would say school and pool, just like the example given. But interestingly, my parents, who were born in the 40s, they said skill and pool. And so, that's a really good example of, in some places it might be regional variation, but more often than not, we really notice age-based variation as well. So that example that was given was really good. And the Melbourne thing, yeah, we were talking about that a bit earlier, that definitely, like in a word like Cali or Melbourne, I would definitely say an A sound, even though it's spelt with an E. And a lot of times you really notice like small changes in accent in certain vowels. So the E vowel, as mentioned, the word yes, I mean, I think mine sounds like an E, but some people might hear me and think it sounds more like an A. And that's another example of little differences over time that all of a sudden can sound really big to depending where you're from.
9: Awesome. Thanks, guys. Have a good morning, eh?
7: Thank you for calling in, Patty. That pool and skill thing, when I growing up in New Zealand, that was the most distinctive Australian sound. I don't want to give away Kiwi ammunition against Aussies, but at that time, that's what they used to make fun of, kill and peel. Why don't New Zealanders say that? Is there a difference in the origins that mean they didn't embrace that vowel sound?
8: I mean, very possibly, but again, you'll note that there's an L in that word, and L is a really complex sound, actually. Like when we make it, we don't really think about it, but what it does to the way we hear vowels is actually very dramatic. And so, yeah, it's probably a change in the L and the change in the vowel interacting together that that have made that sound change so much over time. So in New Zealand, do people say school?
7: School, not skill.
8: Yes, okay. Yeah, and I mean, yeah, as we were talking about now, like definitely in the southern states, I only hear school around me in the younger community. I don't know if it's still the case around the north. Yeah.
7: Okay. Andrew has called in from Smithton in Tasmania. Hi, Andrew.
10: G'day, Cobber. How you going?
7: Good, good. What's your language observation?
10: I live in a very rural place. And I've got a very vernacular Tasmanian voice, as you could hear, but I've changed it. I speak, because I've worked in mining camps all my life, but I changed my dialect when I live in Sydney to when I live in Australia. Oh, I'm in Tasmania, because I'm a Tasmaniac. Mm-hmm. So I've got a thick Tasmanian accent, and I use it here. But then when I go to Sydney, I try and change my. I try and change more. To English, better, you know?
8: Yeah, it's a really interesting point. So it's really normal, but it's been great hearing people calling in and just really noticing how their accent changes when they're in a different community. So probably if you're, you know, mining in a small town, you're not going to start sounding really different from the group that you're with because it wouldn't feel normal. But then shifting to Sydney, where people talk differently, you, fitting in with your accent is one of like the easiest ways to kind of to fit in with a group as well. It's really normal.
10: It's fantastic, but I actually like my Tasmanian vernacular.
8: Yeah.
7: It's soothing. It's actually soothing. Yeah.
10: Yeah.
8: I really liked the way that the first thing that you said was morning cobber. It's a really nice way to show your identity and be proud of it, you know. Yeah. It's really,
10: I'm quite proud of it. But also I do change my language when I'm talking to other people.
7: Yeah. We were talking about that with someone else as well, Andrew, and the idea of, I don't know if there's a phrase for it, sympathetic accents or something. We feel like we put an accent on just to bond with other people or to make sure we're understood.
8: Yeah, and it's almost like a biological thing. It is good to be like other humans, you know, that's and some of that comes out in accents. And we call it accommodation. So we would say that we're accommodating. A linguist would say that. But, you know, maybe if someone came to town that you didn't like, you might try to show your identity through speech as well. You can also distance yourself through your accent, but more commonly accommodating.
7: Very much. I suppose we're wired to build that kind of connection with people.
8: Yeah.
7: Richard has called us from Clontarf. Hi, Richard.
11: Good day, Ashwin, and good day to your guest as well. At the age, I was born in England, and at the age of four, I left England and was educated in India and in South Africa. Mm-hmm. I arrived in Australia 60 years ago and applied to a local commercial radio station for an announcer's job. I was turned down because they said I had a mid-Atlantic accent, and I said, what's a mid-Atlantic accent? And they said, it's far too English for us. So I didn't get a job after all.
8: Oh, that's a shame. It's interesting to hear your accent because you described it to us, and I feel like I can still hear those features that you talked about where you came from. But it's interesting because I was under the impression that a lot of radio accents, a lot of radio stations wanted people to sound more British, but I guess they were talking about this mid-Atlantic accent that they described. I think they were
11: turning into the Australian vernacular. I think that was the way, yes.
8: Okay, so you approached them at the time when radio stations decided it was okay to sound more Australian.
11: Exactly.
8: Okay. Oh, that's an interesting experience.
7: I was wondering, Richard, has any of the Indian vernacular rubbed off on your accent or the words that you use?
11: A little bit, yes. I actually arrived in Australia direct from India because I was a tea plantation manager in Darjeeling.
7: Yes.
11: And I found it difficult initially to sort of get the Australian sort of vernacular, but I've been here 60 years now. I'm 90 next birthday, so you know I've learned quite a bit during my time. But India is just a wonderful place, and I love it dearly, and I would love to go back sometime. But I think I've left it too late.
7: Oh well, it's lovely. I think I've chatted to you about the Darjeeling experience during the quiz. So yeah, thanks for calling, Richard. We'll reminisce about India another day.
11: Thank you.
8: That caller has a very young voice for someone who's almost 90.
7: I didn't expect that either as well. That means he came here when he was 30 after the Darjeeling plantation. So what an adventure Richard has had. But what about more broadly, India, Southeast Asia, are they affecting the way we talk at the moment, or is it too soon?
8: I think it's potentially too soon, but it might depend where you are, actually, because there's large communities of people from those places in Australia, but I don't know that it's necessarily spreading into the community. Yeah. It's really interesting because there's a lot of kind of internal and external pressures on accents, and it really just depends on kind of like the social situation at the time.
7: Yeah.
8: So there's big communities where lots of, like, say, Indian people live, and it might be common for them to be multilingual in those communities, to speak Indian English, for example.
7: Yeah.
8: But then how much that translates to a workplace situation or across the community, it just depends. So,
7: As you were talking about this, I realised that sometimes you feel accent shame. So I've got, I would say, a non-Indian accent because I left India when I was one, but my parents have Indian accents, and sometimes they make fun of my accent. They make fun of the way I say fish because they will say, you know, fish, like an Indian.
8: Oh, that's really
7: interesting. And Dad will make fun of me and will say, fish, you want some fish? Like the Kiwi way of saying it. And then I feel just a second of accent shame before I get back to normal. So sometimes when you grow up between worlds, you can feel a little bit of shame about your accent. I'm hamming it up a little bit for me, but people genuinely move here and can feel shame about the way they speak.
8: Yeah, and obviously as a linguist, you know, I don't find that a pleasant topic. I find that upsetting because we do want people to just be able to talk the way they talk and feel comfortable without anyone noticing. But I suppose there's always going to be people in the community that would comment. When it's your own family, you know, it could be a bit of fun because they're noticing something different in their own child. A linguist, we always say that we don't even think there's a correct way of talking, just that there is ways that people speak, and we think all of that is worthy of analysis. But obviously, in the community, people's actual biases and stereotypes don't work that way.
7: Well, so, as part of that, are people coming to linguists to change the way they speak in order to be more accepted?
8: Yes. And I would say that that's often, it can be fruitful. Like, so linguists don't necessarily agree that you should have to change your accent, but it can also be nice to know the boundaries of sounds, for example. So I've certainly worked with people on pronunciation before, and it might be, for example, that they would like an explanation of, like, why sometimes would the word beach sound like beach, or why would beach not sound like bitch, for example. And so sometimes it's just good to be able to explain to people what the limits of sounds are, but also to know that you shouldn't have to sound a particular way to fit in.
7: Yeah. Mike has a question asking you about the upward inflection at the end of a word, which is something Aussies are famous for.
8: Yes, I'm probably doing it myself and being very unaware of it while it's happening. So I just did it then. So rising at the end of a word like this, we call it up talk. It happens in New Zealand English as well, happens in California. It was certainly something that was not present in the accent for a long time. And so when this rising intonation. So I should mention rising intonation is common in questions, but not statements. And I'm sure that this rising inflection that the listener mentioned, they're talking about when it occurs on statements. So that didn't happen for a long time. And then when it sort of came into the accent, it was really noticeable. There was a time when people would say that it was only in women's speech, but I did some work with one of my colleagues, and we were even looking at the fact that the Prime Minister at the time, who I can't remember who it was, but it was a male, was using it. But we think it may be more noticeable in women's speech because women just fundamentally have a higher pitch than men do. It's a thing. It's an interesting thing because if someone's English accent doesn't have a rising intonation on statements like Australian English does, then they might think that Australians are constantly asking questions, which is not the case. So, yeah.
7: I wonder if they think we're not confident when we do that, but we think they're too confident with their lack of lack of raise.
8: Yes, and sometimes, I've worked a little bit on people's perception of this rising intonation in statements. Sometimes it can sound like you're friendlier, but sometimes people could think that it doesn't sound confident. And because it's not, you know, like the difference between a p and a t sound, it's something that's happening in the melody, for example, of how we speak, then people's opinions can shift quite a lot, and how you read it depends on where you're from.
7: Dee has given us a call from Coffs Harbour. Hi, Dee.
12: Good morning again, Ashwin. How are you?
7: Good morning.
12: How are you?
8: Morning, good, thank you.
12: In the surfing community, four words are wicked, gnarly, going off. But for a young surfer, they're called grommet. And I know grommet is like a building thing for like a washer sort of thing. But just wondering about that word grommet. Like, why is that in the surfing community for a young surfer?
8: Well, I'm going to say I don't have an answer for you, but I really like the examples. And you mentioned where it came from. So you said that what does it mean again? Can you repeat what it means?
12: In the surfing community, it's for a young upcoming surfer.
8: Yes, that's the only time I've heard that, actually. And what was your other explanation?
12: In the building industry, a grommet is like a washer. It's like finds like two pieces of piping or something.
8: Okay. I mean, I don't know why that word came into that community, but I love those examples because just earlier we were talking about, you know, subcultures, and it's certainly true that the way subcultures kind of develop is to have really unique words that outsiders would have no idea about. So that's a perfect example.
12: When the surf is really good, like it's they're going off. Yeah, the surf is going off, which means it's good. But in the food industry, like if the food is going off, wicked, gnarly, all that sort of stuff. It's just interesting. Like I think it might be a reverse psychological state of wording or something.
8: Yeah, it's interesting, and it is very common that those kind of words can completely shift. Another example I'm thinking about is how Aboriginal people will say deadly to mean something good, but that word deadly, you know, in other communities means complete opposite. So, yeah, I really like the examples you brought from the surfing community there.
12: Maybe it's like a rebellion against their parents or something, like wicked. It's like, you know, it's like I don't know, just going against the grain of their parentage or something.
8: Yeah, and it's completely the opposite. And with young people's speech, a lot of times linguists think that, it is kind of, adolescence is a time to absolutely rebel against your parents and sound more like your peers. And, you know, even the word sick for, I don't know if it still does, I don't think it does still mean the same thing where it meant good.
12: Yes. But all these silly words, these like like shortening of words. I find that ridiculous. Like Homer.
8: That's a good example of language change where it's not in your community. It feels totally bizarre.
12: What was that one that Albanese used? Dialera or something?
7: I don't know. That one wasn't on top of it, but we do that a lot, don't we, Debbie? We cut to the chase a bit more with shortening in Australia.
8: Yes, shortening of words is absolutely one of the features that would mark Australian English as different from some other varieties, yes.
7: And thank you for calling in, Dee, with that question as well. Okay, so we've gone on an accent journey through this country. Is there anything that we haven't covered that you think is worth mentioning to give us a better picture of who we are?
8: What I would mention is that I think we should celebrate all the diversity we have, even though we talked about how Australia doesn't have a lot of regional difference in accents. There's certainly things that the listeners have talked about, and I just hope everybody feels like they can celebrate difference and feel confident to shift their accent with different communities, because it's totally normal.
7: You've been listening to Dr. Debbie Lokes from the School of Languages and Linguistics at the University of Melbourne. Debbie, thank you for your time today.
8: Thanks so much. Great to talk.
13: Are there any winners in the cost of living crisis? What's causing the algal bloom?
14: Questions. They've never been more important. So the one thing we'll never question is our duty to keep asking. ABC News. Keep asking.
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7: Keep those accent observations coming in if you like. You can text them through to 0437 774 774. Jeff says maybe because children often need grommets in their ears when young. And Carol says deadly is just like grouse. Yeah, it's interesting, the embrace of the dark side, deadly, evil, wicked, just subversion. I think a lot of young language is subversion and taking words back, saying things they're not supposed to say and making them good. Anyway, what do you think? 0437 774 774 is the number that you will need. But you may be familiar, around this time of the program, we introduce you to a new artist who's making waves, and your singer-songwriter guest tonight picked up the violin at the age of 5 and is now making a career in country music, opening for Sarah Storer, playing at the Tamworth Country Music Festival. But despite these outward successes, songs for your artist are a chance to tell a story. And in this song, she tells the story of her grandfather, who she never met, but was a well-known, well, he was well-known for bringing a theme park based on Spanish horses, El Caballo Blanco. Maybe if you're in Sydney and Perth, you remember those theme parks from the 70s to the early 2000s. Your artist today is Olive May, and this is her song about those Spanish horses, El Caballo Blanco.

0: That was Olive May with El Caballo Blanco, about her grandfather, who she never got to meet. But she did get to have a career in music. And it all began with a decision very young to leave the bright lights of Perth.
1: I actually decided that I wanted to go to boarding school in the country and not stay in Perth and go to the school that I was at. So, yeah, so I left Perth and I kind of was always a country kid at heart, I think. And, yeah, just came down here when I was 11. And then when I was 12, I started year 8 at boarding school. So I'd board during the week and then come down to Corrimup every weekend and, yeah, spend all my holidays down here as well.
0: Was boarding school helpful for your music career, or did it get in the way? Did it make you a little bit too, was it a bit too straight and strict for a music career?
1: Well, I think, like, I did piano lessons in high school. I did a lot of music in primary school. I played violin. I started violin when I was 5. I brought a tiny violin home and proceeded to play the same song over and over again for a whole year.
0: Which song was it?
1: It was called Rattle, Rattle, Dump Truck. And it was like to the music of Twinkle, Twinkle, Little Star.
0: Oh, okay.
1: Yeah.
0: But it's a bit more punk rock with that, with those lyrics.
1: Rattle, Rattle, Dump Truck. Yeah, I don't know, random. I think that was probably my violin teacher.
0: Yeah.
1: Had made that up herself, I think.
0: Okay. Yeah, making it a bit more accessible. They always try and keep up with the younger generations, don't they?
1: Yeah, a bit more exciting.
0: Exactly.
1: I don't know.
0: Yeah. Left the Mozart lyrics behind and Rattle, Rattle, Dump Truck. I like it. Yeah. I like it how they stay current. I was going to ask you, did violin shape your music career? Did you learn the basics, or has it stuck with you as a adult performer?
1: Yeah, so I did the Suzuki method of violin, and that is by ear. They teach by ear. So I think that definitely helped my ear, because I play by ear these days and, you know, kind of always have. I taught myself guitar when I was 18, and yeah, that was definitely just by ear. I hadn't really, you know, like, I was reading the chords, but,
0: yeah,
1: you know, I knew how it should sound. So, yeah, it definitely has, I think.
0: And how did you transition from that world of Rattle, Rattle, Dump Truck in boarding school into a country musician performer? What's the pathway?
1: Oh, it was long. So it was a long career. So I started violin when I was 5 and then proceeded to play the flute and the clarinet throughout primary school, and then played piano in high school, and then did after-school singing lessons. And, and then kind of heard Missy Higgins, actually. That was my gateway. And she sang in a range that I could sing to and, you know, sound not that bad.
0: Yeah.
1: And so, yeah, so then I proceeded to teach myself guitar when I was 18. And, then played along to Missy and then The Waifs and then Paul Kelly and then Sarah Storer, actually. Yeah. And I just kind of realised that I was country. Fast forward quite a few years until one of my songs was nominated in the country category at the WA Music Song of the Year Awards in 2023. And so I always thought I was more folk than country. So I thought I'd give the country thing a bit of a crack.
0: How would you define the difference between folk and country?
1: Look, there isn't much. Mm. It's not much, especially what I do. Because it's, yeah, I mean, it's storytelling, and I sing, you know, in a very Australian tone. So
0: yeah.
1: Country is so broad that I think probably I was always country. I just didn't realise it.
0: Were you drawn to the music or the storytelling side of it, being able to say something interesting to audiences?
1: I think definitely the storytelling. I love to, yeah, I've always loved songwriting ever since I started playing guitar. And I think, yeah, distilling the story down, you know, into kind of a short space of time and a limited words. Yeah, it's always been something that I've just loved to do. I feel like it's magic. And when you crack it and you get the right word, it's just, there's nothing better.
0: Yeah, and sometimes regular events from daily life, I can imagine, can almost be metaphors for bigger things. So that song of yours about your grandfather and the story of the Spanish horses, can you take us into that world? It's quite charming imagery, but tell us about that song.
1: Yeah, so it's really funny. You know, when you grow up with a story that you kind of don't realise is such a big deal until you grow up and you start telling people about it. I don't know. It definitely happened to me that I was like, oh, you know, this is normal because I've heard about it my whole life. And then I started telling people and, yeah, I I thought then I should probably write a song about it. So he was my grandfather, Ray Williams, and he's brought over the first Andalusian horses to Australia and started this amazing dancing horse theme park called El Cabello Blanco in Wooraloo, so in the Perth Hills in the 1970s. And, yeah, he was an amazing man. Unfortunately, I never got to meet him. He died before I was born, quite tragically. So there was always that that went along with the story as well. But, yeah, so he was very entrepreneurial. He brought the first supermarkets to WA. And then obviously did quite well with that. So he was probably thinking about what else he could do, as his next business idea, and decided to do this dancing horse theme park. So which is pretty amazing. Yeah. And quite a niche kind of thing, but yeah, he obviously was quite well off. So he was in Europe and saw them over there and decided, to bring them back to Australia.
0: You often start with supermarkets and then move to dancing horses, not the other way around. So he had a good business brain on him, but that seemed to work really well, right? Because it brought a lot of people joy. It was a very successful theme park.
1: Absolutely. And yeah, so many people have memories of El Cabello Blanco here, but also of the one that he opened over in Sydney. And it kind of wasn't something that I was thinking of when I was writing the song, and it wasn't until I was recording it that I realised the reach of El Cabello Blanco, and that kind of the one in Sydney, there was a lot more memories that people had because it lasted longer than the one in WA as well. It went on after he died, but the one in WA seemed to close down quite quickly.
0: Horses have a mystique about them. Andalusia was the centre of knowledge, the Arab-Spanish connection. There's all this romance and all these ideas fizzing off the horse world that you're talking about. So songs are great like that, right? Just a simple word or two can make your mind think about so many more things. So is that really important for you, just finding the right word that fires people's imaginations?
1: Yeah, I think it's the word that fires my imagination, and then I hope that it will do the same for other people. And yeah, I think if you get a strong reaction to something that you're writing, it actually often does have the same kind of reaction in other people as well.
0: It's been quite a country journey for you, country folk, somewhere between the two, but you opened for Sarah Storer at some point, who you'd been influenced by. Can you tell us about working with her?
1: Yeah, so that was amazing. I went to the Academy of Country Music at the start of 2025 in Tamworth. And when you do that, you get to sing at the opening concert as part of your graduation. She just happened to be performing. They often have a lot of Golden Guitar winners that play on that night as well. And she'd won one the year before. So, yeah, she was there backstage and I was very starstruck, but I was like, I have to go and say hi to her because, I had been listening to her songs for pretty much at that point, almost 20 years. And yeah, it was pretty incredible. So I just went up to her and asked whether I was like, oh, hi, I'm from WA. And she was like, I'm coming to WA soon. And I said, I know. Do you have an opener for your show? And she said, no, do you want to do it? So that was pretty crazy.
0: That's bold as well, just the confidence that you have to just get straight in there. But it worked out well.
1: I mean, she's like that. I've got to know her very well since then. And she's lovely and very welcoming and very, just encouraging of younger artists. And
0: I feel the Australian countryside is friendlier and more down to earth than the city. Just the culture is like that. You can't be too big for your boots, maybe. It looks silly out there. So do you find country musicians and artists are quite straight talking and friendlier as well than some of the glitzy pop musicians out there, without stereotyping too much? Is it a naturally friendly world, the country music scene, I would say?
1: It is amazing. Everyone is so lovely. I've actually been quite blown away by how welcoming and friendly and lovely everyone is. That everyone's just up to, with a few exceptions, of course. But most people...
0: Everyone's thinking, who are the exceptions? But I won't ask. I won't put you in that position.
1: Welcoming and very, just willing to give you any sort of help, that you even don't even know that you need yet. it's really nice. It's a really nice community to be a part of.
0: You're listening to Olive May, who is our singer-songwriter for today, talking to us about the world of country music and that she grew up in. Can you tell us, take us into writing a song? You said you write songs that fire your imagination in some way. Is there anything you can reveal to us about how you put a song together?
1: So, no. I mean, yes. Okay.
0: Yeah. No secrets or anything.
1: It's different every time. I can't actually pinpoint, like, just how I do it. My writing is very emotion driven, which is, you know, it's, they say that you shouldn't do that because then you're just waiting for the right moment to write a song. But, you know, I've got a lot of other things going on, so that's been working fine for me so far. So sometimes it can start with a phrase, just a line that I'll just quickly put down in my notes app on my phone. Yeah, and then sometimes it will start with me just messing around on my guitar and finding a really nice chord progression that I like the sound of, and then getting a melody from there and then trying to put words to it. But, yeah, it's funny because I've just realised kind of quite recently, which is quite funny seeing as I've been writing songs for 20 years now, that it's like my therapy, songwriting. Yeah. And I don't realise that I'm going through something until I start writing a song about it. And I'm like, oh, yeah, that's helpful. Yeah. So yeah.
0: I like that idea. It's the sickness is a bit hidden until the song gets written, and then it goes, oh, you should really pay attention to that. It's like a therapist in that way. It points out things that you had been ignoring. And I'm also wondering, do you have a bit more emotional material around you now with a family that wasn't there 10 years ago?
1: Yes, I definitely do. Well, my eldest son actually is 16.
0: Okay.
1: So last year I sat down and I didn't realize I was struggling with him getting so old, and I sat down on the couch and I bawled my eyes out and I wrote a song, and I was like, oh, I obviously needed to do that. So yes, I definitely do have a lot more emotional material these days.
0: Where will you take that next? What's your plan for your career, as much as you can pin it down?
1: Just keep going, because you've just got to keep going and to see where it takes you. So I have another single to release at the end of this year. I've got a show at Tamworth at the Country Music Festival for the very first time next year. So that's very exciting. I'm looking to release an EP next year. And then I really ultimately would like to record an album, hopefully next year. So yeah, I mean, that's the short-term goal at the moment. But who knows what's next?
0: Is Coramup home for you, or as a performer, do you have to travel a lot and be based in a bigger town?
1: It's funny. I was actually just saying to someone today that I always used to wish that I'd got to travel for work. You know, oh, that'd be so good. And I've just been nonstop traveling recently. There is a lot of, covers gigs is my day job. And there's a lot of work for that down here. But if I want to do more original stuff, there's definitely a lot of travel on the cards.
0: Tell us about this new single of yours, Country Songs.
1: Yeah, so it's actually, it's got a big story behind it, actually, to be honest. We were talking about how I never really kind of knew that I was a country singer until that day that one of my songs was nominated for Country Song of the Year. So this was kind of my first foray into writing a proper country song. And it came about because my family and I were on a big trip around Australia a few years ago, speaking of travel. We got in our caravan and we hit the road for 7 months, and we were actually on the opposite side of Australia that I live. So all the way up in Cairns when I wrote this song, we were there for a few weeks. My husband had a few weeks of work. So I decided that I'd like to write a song because it was just before I was about to go to my very first Tamworth Country Music Festival in 2024. And I thought the least I could do was take my own country song with me. So I sat down and I wrote this one, but it harks back to the fact that when I was a kid, all I wanted to do was ride horses and sing. And that was my two very favorite things to do. So along the way, you get told a lot of things about how you should be living your life and what you should be doing. Yeah. But yeah, it's kind of a nice reminder to just go back to the little you inside of you and go back to, you know, what they wanted to do the most and what they loved to do.
0: That's a great idea, isn't it? The real you gets revealed quite young. The things you're drawn to as a child before you get told what to do is is revealed quite young, so we probably should go back to that person before it's too late.
1: Yeah, absolutely. I mean, you know, if you're lucky enough to do it, you may as well. But yeah, I know a lot of life gets in the way and things get in the way. But yeah, I'm lucky enough to be able to be singing country songs for a living. I don't actually ride horses, full disclosure. I used to. But yeah, all this travel for singing means that I don't have time right now, but definitely want to do that in the future again.
0: That was singer-songwriter Olive May. And this is one of her new works, Country Songs.

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0: If you stick around till the last half an hour of the program,

0: if you stick around till the last half an hour of the program, we will be talking health with Gordon Lynch. And we know the basics, right? Exercise, sleep well, eat fresh foods. These are the things we're often told to do to keep feeling young as we age. But what about skydiving? You might think that it would take years off your life, but that's not the case for 89-year-old Don Walker. Sarah Howells spoke with Don, who has recently jumped out of a plane at 13,000 feet.
1: It makes me feel younger. But what I don't understand is why people think 89 is old to be skydiving. It just baffles me, really, because there's basically nothing to it. You're in a plane with an instructor behind you and he pushes you out and down you go.
2: You have no choice. You are leaving the plane.
1: No choice.
2: You do have the choice to go back, though, which you've done a few times now. How many times have you skydived?
1: Four now.
2: Four times. Now, I know that you've done a few recently, including World Skydiving Day, but you also recently jumped over Noosa with your grandson. Whose idea was that?
1: Well, 6 years ago, he and I also did it. His mother and father bought me a ticket to go, and he came as well. So we decided, seeing he had a 39th birthday and I had a 69th coming up, we would do it again. So I bought him a ticket and he bought me a ticket. So there we go.
2: When you were up there, I know there was about a minute of free falling and then 5 to 7 minutes under the parachute. What was it like?
1: It was just wonderful. The thing that really gets me is you free fall for quite a distance, down to about 6,000 feet. Then they pull the ripcord and everything goes completely quiet. You don't even feel like you're falling. And suddenly it's just, you can hear the birds and it's just wonderful.
2: Pretty good view up there too.
1: Oh, it is, yes. Yeah. The day we did it, it was so clear that you could see the high-rise buildings in Brisbane from up there. I didn't see them because I was looking around at the ground and what was below me. But the other fellows that also did it were intrigued by the fact that you could see Brisbane from here.
2: The first time you went up, were you scared? Were you worried or were you just looking forward to it?
1: No. Why be scared?
2: Well, there's many people that are, so I had to ask.
1: Yeah.
2: Now, Don, would you say that you're an adrenaline junkie or a thrill seeker?
1: Well, yes and no. I don't see myself as being an adrenaline junkie, as I've seen other people, but maybe I am and don't know it.
2: Well, I mean, there's something that keeps you going back. What is it that you love about it?
1: Well, that's a question I can't really answer. It just happens. I got interested in skydiving from when I was about 6 or 7 and watching aeroplanes fly over where we lived with towing gliders. And I asked my father what they were doing and he said, oh, there were men in there that jump out in parachutes. And I said, oh, I'd love to do that. And he said, well, you have to wait a while. So I waited 70 years, well, nearly 70 years, and did it.
2: And now you have done it four times.
1: Yes.
2: Which is incredible. So skydiving, obviously, you love and you say keeps you young. What else do you do to keep yourself young?
1: Don't tell my son-in-law, but tidying up his workshop after him is my thing that I seem to be doing all the time.
2: And that keeps you young?
1: Well, I think so. Doing something.
2: True.
1: Getting out and doing something keeps you young. I ride a bike a lot.
2: Staying active,
1: exactly, yes.
2: When it comes to skydiving, I know you say you don't understand why people think 89 is an age that you shouldn't be doing this or that's too old to be doing this. Do you know any other people, you know, around your time in life who were doing things like this?
1: Well, actually, no, I don't.
2: What do your friends and family think about it?
1: Oh, they think I'm mad, but other than that, that's quite okay.
2: What would you say to someone who thinks that they're too old to try something a bit new, a bit wild?
1: I would say, don't worry about it, just get out and do it, because it's definitely worthwhile, whether it's skydiving or something else, but get out and do things. It's what we should be doing.
2: Absolutely. Well, the last dive that you did was World Skydiving Day. Do you have any others planned or just wait and see what happens?
1: Well, I've more or less planned the next 10 until I'm 100, and then I'll get a letter from the King and I may stop after that.
2: Yeah, see how you go.
1: Yeah, see how I go.
2: Yeah.
0: That is 89-year-old Donald Walker from Mount Coolum in Queensland speaking with Sarah Howells.
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0: I've had a few

had a few of your texts come in about that earlier language segment that we were on. Carol says, people in Queensland finish everything with A. Liz from Tasmania says, I really notice when people have lived in New South Wales or Queensland, they say known instead of known. I've noticed that too, eh? The word Albanese, Prime Minister Albanese used that the caller is trying to remember is Delulu. We're wondering what the word was, Delulu, which is slang for delirious. And hi, Ashwin, this message says, my guest is gone, but it says, can you ask your guest about vocal fry? Why do people think this still sounds good? It's hard to replicate vocal fry. I don't know where that came from, California, perhaps, but it is on the rise. It is on the rise. It's a changing world, and sometimes, in those times, it's nice to go back to the past.

0: That is Bachelor Girl, Buses and Trains. On the other side of the news, we will cross over to a festival called Italy in the Tropics. Self-explanatory. We'll check in on finance and take you over to Gordon Lynch to get some tips on health and fitness.
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0: ABC News with Andrew Kaloupas. The Danish foreign ministry says authorities in Laos have charged the owner of a distillery after a mass methanol poisoning in which two young Australian women died. Here's Manny Tsigas.
1: Bianca Jones and Holly Morton Bowles, both 19, died after the incident at a backpackers hostel in Vang Vieng in November 2024. Four other tourists were killed, including two Danish women. Lao officials held a media conference on Friday afternoon in the capital Vientiane, at which international media outlets were denied entry. But the Danish Foreign Ministry says Lao authorities announced the charges, including the sale of food products harmful to health and operating an illegal business, had been filed against the distillery owner. It said the charges carry a penalty of between 3 months to 4 years imprisonment and a fine.
0: The cricket world is mourning the death of one of the greatest all-rounders in history, Sir Garfield Sobers, who's died aged 89. Here's Tim Wharton.
2: Born in Bridgetown, Barbados, with an extra finger on each hand, Sir Garfield Sobers hit 26 test centuries while representing the West Indies from 1954 to 1974, and he held the test record after racking up 365 runs for more than 30 years. It took countryman Brian Lara to finally eclipse his mark. Sobers was also the first player to hit six sixes in an over. Apart from his batting, Sir Garfield was also a versatile bowler, dangerous with both wrist spin and fast-medium deliveries, and he was an athletic fielder. The West Indies Cricket Federation announced his passing, saying that in the story of cricket, there are great players, there are champions, then there are those rare individuals who redefine the very meaning of greatness, and Sir Garfield was the greatest.
0: British Prime Minister-designate Andy Barnum says he wants to give hope to the voters in his first speech as leader of the UK Labour Party. The newly elected MP's confirmation as Labour leader means he'll be sworn in as Britain's seventh Prime Minister in less than 10 years on Monday. It comes as the populist right-wing Reform UK leads opinion polls on the back of a loss of faith in the main political parties. Mr. Burnham has vowed that the Labour Party will put people first.
3: This generation of politicians, myself included, have failed to challenge a political culture and an economic model that simply doesn't work well enough for ordinary people. Four decades of the neoliberalism that began in the 1980s have not been kind to the places that built our party.
0: Victorian State MP Moira Deeming's political career as a Liberal is over after the party leadership voted to revoke her pre-selection for the November state election. Here's Rachel Eddy.
4: The Liberal Party state executive met last night in Melbourne and voted to disendorse Moira Deeming as a candidate. The MP had alleged former leader Matthew Guy assaulted her, which he always denied. Police said no offence was detected after reviewing CCTV, but Mrs. Deeming refused to apologise, prompting last night's internal manoeuvre against her. The vote had been delayed by 2 weeks when Mrs. Deeming sought an injunction in the Supreme Court. She withdrew the case this week. She remains a member of the Parliamentary Liberal Party for now.
0: Police say two children were allegedly abducted during a violent home invasion in the New South Wales Hunter region. Here's Francis Dew.
5: Officers were called to a house on Richmond Street in Muswellbrook about 1:15 in the morning on June 6. Police were told four men had forced their way into the home. A male occupant was allegedly punched and kicked and hit over the head with a bottle. He was taken to hospital with a suspected facial fracture and concussion. Police say two children aged 7 and 4 were allegedly taken during the incident. They were later found during a short distance from the home. Three men aged 23 to 33 have now been charged over the incident, have been refused bail and are expected to appear in court Saturday.
0: A 44-year-old man is expected to face court today after a standoff with police at Footscray, Melbourne's Inner West, that forced a local school into precautionary lockdown. Police say a man stood on the balcony of an abandoned building in Barclay Street Friday afternoon, armed with weapons and shouting at members of the public. Officers attempted to negotiate with the man, who allegedly became aggressive, and fired ball bearings towards police, causing damage to windows, but no physical injuries. After negotiations failed, police tasered the man and arrested him. Police located edged weapons, a slingshot, and imitation firearms at the scene. The man's been charged with 14 offences and has been remanded to appear at Melbourne Magistrates Court today. You're up to date with the latest from ABC News. For more news at any time, head to our website at abc.net.au/news.
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7: You may remember when Italian migrants moved to Australia. A lot of them arrived in the cities, changed the cafe culture, the food scene, and many other elements of city life. There were also many Italians who went north, into far north Queensland, to the countryside, and to embrace a life farming in the tropics, if you like. So there's a festival called Italy in the Tropics, and we'll share that with you later on. If you're curious about that little subsection of Australian life, that's the plan. And also, we'll check in on the World Cup in just a moment. Crunch time coming soon. On the other side of the news, if you do stay with us or you join on the app, Gordon Lynch will be talking about working out with small weights. Don't feel guilty if you just have a 4 kilogram weight at home and not much more. Apparently, there's ways to make small weights work for you. So that's the plan for this hour. Before we go any further, though, let's see what the finances hold. Richard Batt is a private wealth advisor at Ord Minnett and joins you now. Hello, Richard.
8: Good morning, Ashwin.
7: What do the markets hold today?
8: Well, unfortunately, markets in the US are lower. The Dow Jones is currently down 347 points, or 0.6%. The S&P 500's down 70 points, and the NASDAQ is down about 1.2% at the moment as we see selling in chip stocks continue. Micron Technology and NVIDIA are down more than 2%. And also, Netflix is lower, falling nearly 7% as their company's forecasts are failing to ease investors' concerns that growth is slowing for the company. And we've actually seen SpaceX continue to fall after initially floating on the market. The shares are down nearly 4% at $125.90, well below the float price of $135. But on the positive side, shares in Apple are actually up slightly. They're up 0.25%, trading at $334 per share. And looking at the dollar, it is actually weaker against the greenback, currently trading at 69.81 US cents. Gold is higher at the moment. Spot gold's currently trading at $3,995 US dollars an ounce, but it's down about 3% for the week. But oil is stronger. Brent crude is up over 4% at the moment, currently trading at 87.82 US dollars a barrel.
7: Richard, is there any scepticism about technology stocks, AI, data centres? Is there any underlying scepticism about the industry?
8: There does seem to be a perception at the moment, or a concern about the amount of money that is being promised to be spent on the industry and whether there will be a significant return for that investment and who will get the return. So, yes, we are seeing quite a bit of selling at the moment across the board in the chip makers, but then companies like Apple are still doing quite well.
7: A puzzling picture, but thanks for explaining it to us, Richard. I'll see you next week.
8: Thanks,
7: Richard Batt there, our private wealth advisor with Ord Minnett.
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7: Very soon we'll get that World Cup update to you, and then we'll cross over to Italy in the tropics. First, though, this is a gentle way to welcome in the day. This is Air Supply. Two less lonely people in the world.

0: That is Air Supply, two less lonely people in the world. I'm not laughing at the song. I'm laughing at Campbell's text. It says, Air Supply, who do we have to have court-martialed? You, Ash, or Stu? I knew after that first bar that that's a song you love or you hate. It's because it's so sweet. But Campbell, you know, after a tough day, maybe, not to say, not trigger, maybe after a bad breakup, you're at home in your pajamas with a glass of red wine listening to Air Supply. It's just one of those songs. It has a place, but just not publicly for some people. Anyway, let's keep the program going because it's not all Air Supply this hour. In fact, Carol has said, two less lonely people, I'm never lonely. I have ABC Radio. That's the split, Carol. You and Campbell are the yin and yang of Air Supply in the text message line. Okay, Amanda Shalala joins you from ABC Sport now. Hello, Amanda.
1: Hi, Ashwin.
0: Where do you stand on Air Supply?
1: I like it. I'm into 80s music. That's my era. It is 80s, right?
0: So, I think
1: yeah,
0: so.
1: Like I'm all about it. And I love the tunes you're bringing. I'm all about it, Ashwin. So I'm on your side.
0: It's hold a candle on the air, sway from left to right. It's kind of World Cup music, isn't it?
1: Yeah, that's right. Like, come on. There's so much music now. That's the thing. I think, you know, back in the day, not that I'm that old, but there was not that much volume. So no. I think you could kind of unite a little bit more through music. We all just have these few songs to hold on to. So yeah. I like going back to the classics.
0: Bring back the classics. Now, we are at the cutthroat end of the World Cup thing. The finals are very close to us. When is the final and who's in it for anyone who's just catching up?
1: So the final will be Monday morning Australian time, 5 a.m. kickoff Australian Eastern time. So that's not too bad if you're on the East Coast. It's getting a bit hairy if you're on the West Coast. Maybe you just stay up. I think that's a situation where if you're in WA, you're not going to sleep. You're just staying up all night to watch it. But it'll be 3 p.m. Sunday afternoon local time in New York. And it's going to be a cracker. These are two fantastic teams, Spain and Argentina. They've had very contrasting paths to the final. They play differently as well, but I hope that they can just bring their best and then we have a really high quality match.
0: I hope so. Does this feel like the justified two entrants, or have either of them lucked their way into this final?
1: In some ways, Argentina has been lucky, but then in saying that, I think that doesn't give justice to just how good they are in terms of getting themselves out of sticky situations. So fortune can play some part of it, but luck is not going to deliver you world-class goals in injury time or in extra time. You have to make that happen, and you have to have probably the greatest player who has ever lived to be able to do that as well. And I know we speak about Messi so much, but you have to when you keep seeing what he has been doing throughout this tournament. So if you're looking at it on face value or you haven't been watching the games closely and you're like, oh, Argentina's jagged it again. They've come from behind late to win again, or oh, maybe some decisions went against the other team favouring Argentina. I think that's too simplistic, and you really have to give credit to the fighting spirit within that team and the belief they have to be able to rely on just how good they are to pull out these wins late. Whereas Spain has done it a little bit easier in the sense it hasn't been heart attack football or heart in mouth, and the win they had over France in the semis, there was no disputing it. They were so good. They were just on another level to France, who had been the red-hot pre-tournament favourites and the tournaments throughout, and the favourites throughout the tournament up until that game. So they've definitely had very contrasting paths, but I would say deserved in their own way.
0: Okay, a lot of drama to watch out for, and two very passionate nations and fans, very lively celebrators, I can imagine. So it'll be quite the party, whatever happens.
1: And I hope that it all stays, you know, friendly and nice no matter what happens as well, which it has been to this point. We haven't seen too much conflict between rival fans, thankfully. Argentina, they're going to have so much support here. They've flooded into New York. There's a lot of people who have come over from Argentina, a lot of the diaspora communities from across the US as well. They've been amongst the biggest traveling support groups that I've seen personally from traveling through North America. America and going to the various different games. They've had one of the biggest presences. So I expect that they would outnumber the Spanish fans. Although, you know, Spain is just as obsessed with football. And the last time they won the World Cup was 2010. They won the Women's World Cup in 2023, but it's been a little while for their men, whereas, of course, Argentina won it only 4 years ago.
0: We'll be watching closely, Amanda. Thanks for keeping us up to date.
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0: In the post-war years of the 1950s, 60s and 70s, Australian society changed quite a lot because of the number of migrants who had arrived from Europe. And hundreds of thousands of those new arrivals came from Italy, enriching our culture with their food, music, football, different ways of life. They worked hard to make a new life in a new country all over Australia, but particularly in North Queensland. And next week, the annual Italy in the Tropics Festival in Cairns will celebrate the wonderful Italian influence on that region and Australia. Claudio Di Bartolomeo is a co-founder of the festival and is your guest today. 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
3: Good morning.
0: Can you tell us a bit more about the community, the Italian community in North Queensland?
3: The Italian community in Queensland goes over 100, 150 years, even more sometimes. So we have a lot of migrants that came during the First World, after the First World, some people after the Second World, some people are still coming. It's a very different variety, let's say, of Italian from all different regions. And they coming out stronger every year, remembering their roots pretty much.
0: What kind of work did they mainly do in Queensland?
3: Oh, I'm a little bit young for that, but by the stories from the original president of the festival, Steve, most of the people were working the land. They came as a farmer, cane cutters, tobacco farmers. Some they worked with the animals. Some they were doing anything to survive, baking bread or being a butcher, anything that you can do to pretty much survive, or learning new trades or just share the trades and make their job for that.
0: And do we still see the influence of them in the tropical areas, in the food or restaurants? What influence do you see from the Italians there?
3: Well, it's still big because a lot of Italian, they come in with a simple trade, and cooking is one of them. And you still see a lot of Italian restaurants popping up just with the people sharing their passion and sharing the love of food. And also there are lots of new generation that they are electrician, they are builders, so they come in to study. So now is lots of different variety, but mainly before everything was starting from the land.
0: Tell us about this Italy in the Tropics Festival. What will we be able to see there?
3: Well, we're going for 11 days. That's 13 events in 11 days. And we try to share the most of the Italian culture that we can. Of course, the big day is the Saturday, the Festa Day, which is a 12 hours of entertainment, 12 hours of honoring the migrants and all the foods and the music and everything else. But we also have, we touch bases pretty much with everything that is Italian. We have a night with the opera, we have a night of a party, we have a night around the food, we have a night around the movie, sausage making, pasta, and all the other trades that we're famous for, pretty much.
0: Tell us about some of the food that we can see. You talked about sausages and salami, and when I think of Italian food, I think of the meats, the cured meats, the techniques around meat as well. Can you tell us the kind of things we'll see there with food.
3: Yeah, we'll have a day where there will be a sausage making masterclass. So we will teach people how to make sausages from scratch, like the family used to do. And there were big gatherings back in the days that it was a special event where everybody get together to make sausages, and they were making salami and sausages for the season pretty much. So we will have a night like that. We also have a competition with salami and sausages where people, they can bring their specialties, and we will have a panel of judges that will go through all the cured meats, and they will judge the salami champion pretty much. The other food is most traditional. We try to keep it very traditional. We don't mix. We try to give the real taste of Italy.
0: Claudia, can I just ask your connection? Did you grow up in Italy and come here as an adult? What age were you when you arrived?
3: 21, 22.
0: So you were 21. And did you notice anything about the Italian community in Queensland compared to the Italians back home? Did you notice any differences?
3: Yes, there were older generations. So even if the youngest people, they grew up with the generation of the Italian, let's say, of my dad, some people, they were more like my grandmother. It was like stuck in time, you know what I mean? It was like a time capsule, and all these people, the young people talking and doing things that my dad or my grandmother used to do. And I found that it was different, because that's the way they grow up, and that's the Italian they know. So they thought that Italy was still like back in the days, and Italy evolved. But it keep evolving. Even when I go back to Italy, I don't fit, because the people, everything is different. You know what I mean?
0: Yeah.
3: That was like going back in time, just meeting all this Italian and going back in the 60s or going back in the 20s.
0: This is a common story. My parents left India, and the migrants can get stuck in the 1950s when they come here. So I was wondering, with your festival, did you want to update things and give a modern take on Italy for people?
3: Boats. That's boats. So we honoring the migrants.
0: Yeah.
3: So we doing things to honoring the migrants. We have a walk of fame with all the migration story and the suffering for all the people that they came before and that will come in the future, because the suffering is going to be, mentally, it's going to be the same. The difference is those people before they came out of poverty and they came on a boat, so it was a lot of tragedy, and we came on a plane, so that's we are a little much lighter than them, but the main thing is honoring them. So we want to honor, we want to tell the story of these people, but also we want to tell the story of the modern Italy and just mix everything together. I think you need to honor the tradition and innovate, just keep it a balance between the two.
0: Yeah, that seems like a good idea, the past and the future.

0: There's also this opera, which is from the past, but you've got a disco party, which is, you know, getting more towards the modern era. Can you tell us about the approach to music at this festival?
1: Yes, the approach of music is like to try and gather everybody. Like the opera, it has this particular crowd, and a lot of people love the opera. So we saw that the perfect place for the opera for the acoustic was going to be a church. So we're doing that in the Cairns Cathedral. And then the disco party. The disco party is like this dance music from the 2000 with all these Italian DJ. They were mixing all this song and trying to get some of the old song from the 50 and the 60 remixed them with a little bit of flair to make like a fun night. You know, people that they're going to hear the song from the 70 with a little bit of DJ mix from the 2000, something for everybody, try to get the younger crowd. We try to attract with that night the younger crowd, because what we notice is a lot of festivals around the country are dying because there is not a generational change.
0: Yes.
1: It's not the new people jumping on board.
0: And part of that is because people become part of the country so well, they mix so well with the locals, they don't want to necessarily go to the cultural festivals anymore. The Italians and the Greeks in particular, they're so good at becoming part of the local fabric. Is it hard for them? When you organise these festivals, do you notice it's mainly the older people, because the younger people, they're off doing local things?
1: Well, we are very lucky. We have a lot of young people, and there are a lot of young migrants as well that they're coming on board. The main thing that is changing is the time. People, they prefer to give to sponsor, giving money rather than giving time, because time became and now is now the commodity. Not everybody has time to share. We're living in a life that is very busy. And for some people, taking the time to volunteer, and it's not just the cultural association, it's the volunteering in general. If you see the number of volunteers in any association, they're just going down because people, they don't have time.
0: So you have to do more for yourself, the website and the ticketing and lots more things.
1: Correct. We're all wearing different hats.
0: Yeah, it sounds very busy. So what's the website if people would like to join in?
1: CairnsItalianFestival.com.au, nice and simple.
0: And is it just Cairns, or are you in other places too?
1: Well, we're doing an event in Mariba, so we're doing this for the far north Queensland, but we have to pick a base, and because most of the people were from Cairns, and the lack of the international airport nearby, we decided to do it up in Cairns. But we're doing it for the whole far north Queensland, because when the Cairns region is very vast, as you know, and the near city like Mariba, Atherstone, the Tablelands and Innisfail, they had all the big history of the Italian Ingham all the way down to Townsville. So we're trying to do it for everybody, but we are based in Cairns.
0: Just before we go, Carol has said, my best friend is Italian. Her mother taught me how to cook pasta e broccoli. Sounds delicious.
1: Pasta
0: and arancinis.
1: Broccoli.
0: I loved arancinis. I have no idea how to make them. Do you have a favourite food that you would share? If you were cooking a dinner party and you wanted to make something Italian, what would be on your menu?
1: I'll go with something that is very traditional. Coming from Rome, everybody tells me that I make the best amatriciana pasta in the country, so I'll play safe. I'll make matriciana. It's very simple, but it's also very hard. The simple things are always the hardest ones to make everybody like.
0: Yes, so. I think simple things cooked well, that seems to be a hallmark as well of good cooking. Claudio, thanks for your time today.
1: Not a problem. Thank you.
0: That is Claudio de Bartolomeo, who is the co-founder of the festival. It's called Italy in the Tropics, so go and check that out if you're interested in seeing that wonderful new world. What will we do? After the news, we will take you into the world of lifting small weights, and still getting gain from them. If you have just a few small weights at home, we'll see if Gordon Lynch has a program to make it easier. Thanks for your company. If you are leaving now, the news is about to arrive. I'm Ashwin Sedgar. We'll be back with you next week. But if you're staying with us, we'll be back with you on 5.
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6: Good morning, Kerry Worthington with ABC News.
3: Danish officials say authority in Laos have charged the owner of a distillery over a mass methanol poisoning that killed two Australian teenagers in 2024. John O'Wakely has more.
6: Bianca Jones and Holly Morton Bowles, both aged 19, died after the incident at the Nana Backpackers Hostel in Vang Vieng in November 2024. Four other tourists were killed, including two Danish women, after consuming tainted drinks. Lao officials announced the charges at a press conference where international media outlets were denied entry. The Danish Foreign Ministry said in the press conference it was announced the owner of a distillery was charged for the sale of harmful food products and operating an illegal business, charges which carry a maximum sentence of 4 years in jail.
3: One Nation leader Pauline Hanson has appeared at a private gala in London, but the media have been locked out. Here's Europe correspondent Elias Kluwer.
7: Pauline Hanson is listed as a speaker at a swanky gala at the UK's Conservative Political Action Conference, but the media has been barred from entering the event. Senator Hanson is also expected to speak on a panel event on Saturday morning UK time, which will be her last engagement on her two-week visit to the United Kingdom. The visit, described by the senator as a fact-finding mission, has drawn controversy after she met with far-right anti-Islam campaigner Stephen Yaxley-Lennon, who goes by the name Tommy Robinson. The One Nation leader is also facing questions over who paid for her Italian holiday, where she was photographed at a luxury resort with her billionaire backer, Gina Rinehart.
3: Newly elected British Labour MP Andy Burnham says he wants to restore the party's values and put people first in his first speech as the party leader. The Makerfield MP's confirmation as Labour leader means he'll be sworn in as the UK's seventh Prime Minister in less than 10 years on Monday. Europe correspondent Catherine Diss has more.
8: I think it's been very clear from early on that Andy Burnham is a very different type of character to Sir Keir Starmer, his predecessor. He is charismatic, he is down to earth, he very much sells himself as the everyman man's MP. He certainly instilled himself as that type of character as the mayor for Greater Manchester. So that is the type of impression that we're getting from him. He's going to be focusing on the positives. He's going to be focusing on hope and change for the people of Britain.
3: China has hit back at allegations from US President Donald Trump that there have been extensive Chinese interference in the 2020 presidential elections, which had been covered up by US intelligence officials. The BBC's Stephen McDonnell reports.
9: Donald Trump's claims of Chinese meddling are malicious smears, which have long been proven to be groundless, Foreign Ministry spokesperson Lin Zhen said. At a regular media briefing, he said Beijing had always adhered to the principle of non-interference in the internal affairs of other countries, in contrast to America, which had repeatedly done so. Earlier, President Trump used a nationally televised address to allege that Beijing had wanted to swing the election against him and had illicitly acquired 220 million files on US voters. However, he provided no proof of any subsequent voting irregularities.
3: A powerful magnitude 7.4 earthquake has struck near the coast of Mexico's southern state of Chiapas. The tremor shook buildings and was felt in neighbouring Guatemala and further south in El Salvador. Following the quake, the US tsunami warning system briefly warned that hazardous waves were possible, but the warning has since been lifted. In the AFL, Adelaide was stunned by the Swans by 16 points. Rather, Adelaide has stunned the Swans by 16 points in wet conditions at the SCG, 13-9-87 to 10-11-71. Adelaide's relentless tackling unsettled the Swans, while their tall forwards were superb. Darcy Fogarty was on target, kicking four goals, including three in the final term, and had 20 disposals. Swans coach Dean Cox says his side must handle the big moments better.
10: We've got work to do. As simple as I can be with that. You know, everyone, all of us have it, have to do it. And we need to do it pretty quickly. So we, under no illusion that it's an area we need to work on. We'll get to work on that.
3: One of the greatest cricketers of all time, Sir Garfield Sobers, has died aged 89. Born in Barbados, the renowned all-rounder played for the West Indies for two decades, between 1954 and 74. He was an aggressive top-order batter, a versatile bowler and an athletic fielder. In 1968, the former West Indian captain became the first player to hit sixes in an over.
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0: Good morning. In the last 25 minutes, we'll work on solving, I think, a financial issue. A lot of us go to the gym with heavy equipment, heavy weights, but what if you just got a few light dumbbells at home? Can you get a good workout? Can you build muscle, develop endurance at home? We'll try to solve the problem of working out with light weights in just a moment. Before I go any further, though, we have had a vicious attack on Vocal Fry, which was one of the subjects of a previous guest who talked about language. Here it is. Hi, Ashwin. Looks like I missed a session on Vocal Fry's. It really annoys me, and I don't know why people do it. Apparently, over time, it may damage vocal cords. A long time ago, on two occasions, I asked the teller of the bank I was at if she had a sore throat. She said no, but the next time I saw her, she was speaking normally. I hope Vocal Fry's become a thing of the past. That's from Lorraine. It's a common concern. I wonder if at some point in our culture it became cool to show minimal interest, and Vocal Fry is the audible expression of minimal interest. It could be here for a while if that is the case. Gordon Lynch will be with you in just a moment to talk about working out with light weights here on Overnights.

0: That is You to Me Are Everything by The Real Thing. Jenny from Broadbeach says, now this song is definitely not sickly. It's magnificent. See, my air supply restoration is complete. If you've got a fitness or health question, keep it on your mind and you can text in before the news as we approach. 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
0: We have spoken before about how you don't have to lift heavy weights to achieve success at the gym, despite what some fitness instructors and influencers might have you think. It's very common, and in fact now healthy, to use lighter weights, and it's nothing to be ashamed of, but how do you get the best workout with them? Here to explain everything for us is Professor Gordon Lynch, Director of the Centre for Muscle Research in the Department of Physiology at the University of Melbourne. Good morning, Gordon.
2: Good morning, Ashwin.
0: So it's okay to let go of my lightweight shame?
2: Absolutely. The evidence is accumulating that lifting light weights can actually be quite effective. We just have to know how to use the light weights the best way possible to get the benefits. And I think it can be very off-putting. You know, many people have no desire to lift heavy weights. And so when from a lifestyle perspective, from a health perspective, you know, we promote resistance training as one of those important sort of pillars of overall training, where we train different parts of the body for better health and fitness, and joints and muscles and bones all benefit from lifting weights. But, you know, the thought of doing heavy weights can be very off-putting, and many people won't be engaged in the process. It will dissuade them from doing any exercise. And that's not the only way training works. And, you know, I think, yes, progressively lifting heavier loads, that's part of a particular type of training design which we can get to. But when you're starting out especially, and if you've only got access to limited equipment, you know, like a single pair of light dumbbells, it doesn't mean we can't perform an effective workout that will lead to these improvements in health and fitness. And I think we just need to think about ways we can manipulate different variables of training to make that, you know, training with light weights effective. And I've got a few tips, Ashwin, that we can go through.
0: Yeah, let's go through some of your tips. I'm sure people are listening. And as Gordon is speaking, if there's a question, you can also text it through to 0437 774 774. Over to you, Gordon.
2: Right. So I think the first variable we can change is doing more repetitions. Now, typically for most weight training exercises that we mentioned on the show, the usual approach people will work within a range of, say, 6 repetitions up to 12 repetitions per exercise. Well, if we reduce the load and do 15, 20 or 25 repetitions per set, you know, what are the benefits there? You know, you might start by that sort of smaller range, but work up to doing 2 or 3 more sets of that exercise. But as you get more comfortable with the exercise, start doing more repetitions per set, eventually getting to these higher numbers. So lifting lighter weights is usually, you know, very safe because there's less chance of injury, and it can be an effective way, especially to improve muscular endurance. So, you know, you're going to be less resistant to fatigue because your muscles are used to working out for longer. Another approach, and this is quite creative, is what we call the 7-7-7 method. In this variation, you can do an exercise consisting of 21 repetitions, but you break it down into sort of parts of 7. So the first 7, if you're doing, say, a dumbbell curl where you're lifting the weight from your hip up to your shoulder, the first 7 repetitions would be the full, you know, the first half of that repetition up to halfway, and you do 7 of those. And then the next one you do from the top of the shoulder down to the midway, and that's 7, you do 7. You don't do any rest in between these. And then the final thing is you do the full range, so you do the complete repetition. And, you know, that way of training, it can be quite challenging. Not every exercise is sort of amenable to that sort of approach, but it takes practice and it can be effective. And there are many variations of that sort of training which can, you know, make, you know, lifting lightweights feel quite heavy because you're doing things in a different way. And that's really what we're trying to do to the muscle. We're trying to make them work a little bit differently than they used to before. The other thing, I've mentioned this before, maybe a couple of months ago, was that changing the tempo of the exercise and trying to do what we call the super slow method of training, which is, where you might be, say, doing that dumbbell curl exercise before, and normally you might lift in 1 second and lower in 1 second, but you can change that and do the upward portion over 5 to 10 seconds and the downward portion over 5 to 10 seconds. Now, it takes some focus and concentration to maintain such a strict tempo, but it can be effective, especially in the short term, because our muscles aren't used to working in that particular way. So it is a little bit different to what I would normally advocate, because our muscles work in such a way where we do lift with a bit of speed and so on to perform different tasks of daily living. But what we're trying to do here is make the muscle work harder when we've got the light weight, and that's certainly one way we can do that, by changing the tempo of the exercise. The last few, try circuit training with light weights. Now, we've talked about circuit training on this show many times, but what that involves is performing a series of different exercises, we call them stations, one after the other with minimal rest in between. So, even if you don't have any weights with you, but you can do lunges followed by push-ups, followed by crunches, followed by another exercise, and then another, and so on and so forth. And in this case, what you want to do is you can add lifting the light weights as part of that circuit, and that could make the circuit more challenging, and you're certainly going to get puff and puff by going through the circuit training, but introducing the light weight into those stations is going to be one way to do it. The last couple, one is holding the contraction during the lift, so making each dumbbell exercise that little bit harder, is that you hold the contraction of the muscles at the hardest point of the exercise, maybe for a count of one or two, and you perform another repetition and hold it again at that hardest point, and you repeat that until the set is complete. So, the exercises will become easier with familiarity. You can increase the time of holding, but just don't do it excessively and don't hold your breath. Make sure, certainly if it's got the all clear from your doctor to do this sort of exercise, starting with the light weights is recommended, but you can do these different variations. The last one is how you make that transition to the next step, because I think if you use the light weights again and again, and again, doing the things I've mentioned will make you get to that next level, but eventually, like anything else, our bodies can adapt very, very, very well to the challenge we give it. So you're likely to reach a particular plateau, so you're going to have to maybe increase the load, even just slightly, to make the exercises more challenging. But by this stage, my hope is that you've established a good training base, you're performing the exercises safely and effectively, and the next step to the next level isn't going to be as daunting as you may have done it before. And so that's the sort of name of the game in health and fitness as part of our lifestyles. I think we just make the muscles work a little bit differently, but be creative in doing so, but make sure it's safe and effective. So you don't have to lift heavy weights to derive a health benefit and get a return on that investment in your gym time. It's just about how we be creative and how we can do that safely and effectively.
0: And that's a good point. The lightweights can also help you set the mindset that you need to become more dedicated and lift slightly heavier as time passes by. If you've just joined us, you're hearing from Professor Gordon Lynch, Director of the Centre for Muscle Research in the Department of Physiology at the University of Melbourne. We've had a call come in now from Sharon. Let me just see if that's collected correctly. Hello, Sharon.
3: Yes, good morning, gentlemen. I just happened to be awake when you announced that Gordon would be on in this topic, and I was very excited.
0: Yes, have you just started working out?
3: No, to cut a long story short, I'm a phys ed I was a phys ed teacher and a rehabilitation nurse who did mainly physio nursing way back. But I had a head injury, and I've just come back to walking and using my body properly. And so I've been under wonderful exercise physiologist who Gordon might know, whose first name is Grant, here in Ballarat, and runs the physiotherapy course at the university. And he's been helping me with all the balance stuff and whatever. And I just said, hang on, I've got all these light weights. Where are they? I'll look tomorrow. And I just was going to ask the question about circuit training, because I had a gym. When I was 50, I decided I needed a gym to maintain. And I thought, it was a female gym that is a franchise. And I thought, that's really weak, like that's too easy, sort of thing, when I looked first, and I thought, I don't want to go to that gym. When my friend offered me to come along, I had free initial classes, and then I went, oh my God, circuit training, this really works, because I realised that my muscles weren't at their what they could be, even though I thought I was really strong, and it was amazing. And so I'm thinking, can I also... Now, you said to me I can set up stations, right, for these weights. I can do this in my home as well. It's absolutely brilliant. And I was just going to ask you just about... I've gone a deep dive into what the micronutrients are that you need for your muscles, so what food you need to eat, and I'm doing that. And I wonder if you had any other tricks for someone who's lost so much of their muscle mass.
2: I think, Sharon, thank you for sharing your story, and it's fantastic that the circuit training in particular, which I haven't talked about for a while, but it is a very effective way of training, how you get the most. And part of it is we're stimulating our muscles with the exercise, but we also have to feed them as well to get the benefit and best adaptation. So the nutrition side of it, typically, we say, well, are we getting adequate protein sources in our diet?
3: Mm-hmm.
2: And most people are. You know, if we typically eat a lot of food, probably more.

0: people are, you know, if we typically eat a lot of food, probably more so than we should, but not everyone is, and not everyone is timing the way that we eat those meals.
1: Yeah,
0: the protein sources become front and centre when you're thinking about muscle, bone and joints and other things. So I think, you know, I have talked about the other side of the equation many times, Sharon, and perhaps I'll do that as well. But I think, you know, thinking about the what you're eating after your workout, that's part of it. But it's throughout the day as well, because our protein needs, how we feed our muscles, we have to sort of stimulate that machinery within the muscles by feeding them, you know, amino acids and protein. And
1: yeah.
0: So I think during the course of the day, it's protein sources. You know, it doesn't have to be excessive amounts of food. It's just enough to stimulate that process over the course of the day. That'll give the muscles the best chance to start working if you've stimulated them through exercise. Just eating the excess food, that's going to be some help for some people that have lost weight and need to regain. But typically when you're going through a rehab process, if you're going through what you're saying, getting back to training and so on, then I think it's about stimulating the muscle appropriately and then feeding it adequately to get the best response. So it's a combination of those two variables in the simplest form.
1: Oh, thanks so much. I'm going to go and listen to this podcast tomorrow and I'm going to record it, yeah.
2: Thank you for calling in, Sharon.
0: Thank you.
1: Thanks, bye.
2: That's Sharon calling in from Ballarat. She's excited to get onto that exercise program. And it sounds like circuit training is more fun, isn't it, Gordon? I get bored just sitting on the same machine for 25 minutes.
0: It's a good way to train, Ashwin. And maybe it's a topic I can do separately, because there are different ways we can do different circuits to achieve different outcomes. And that's about, you know, the part of the training philosophy is the specificity of the training for the outcome that you want. And you can do a circuit in, you know, with choosing the right exercises within that circuit to get the outcome that you want. And you can, there are so many different ways you can vary the sorts of training within the circuit to get the outcome. So it might be something we'll put on the show for the weeks ahead.
2: We will come back to that topic. I've had some questions about what you'd spoken about earlier as well. Tess has said, I'm 75. What weight should my dumbbells be?
0: Well, I think if we're lifting at the lightest, we can get the lightest pair of dumbbells. I think we start with body weight training tests, in that is no weight at all. If you're following a program under the supervision of someone who's teaching you how to do these things, you've got the all clear from your GP or your specialist to do an exercise program. If you're starting from scratch, then I think the body weight exercises, you know, the push-ups, the variations of those push-ups to make them safe and effective, the crunches, the lunges, those sorts of things, getting the muscles used to working under those sorts of loads, then we can start to introduce weights. And I think starting with the light weights, and that's the topic of this morning, is the lightest weights could be, you know, something, you know, not even a kilo. We're talking about half a kilo in hand weights. And that's the start. You get the muscles to work with a bit of resistance against it. How do the movements feel when they're loaded? And then you can start to slightly increase. Now, the general principle of weight training is that as you get stronger, you need to progressively increase that loading if you want to get higher levels of strength and increases in muscle and so on. But the fact is we can vary that slightly, and that's what we're talking about today, is that we can change those variables even using those light weights. But for Tess, I think it's about training safely and effectively. Start with the lightest weights possible. Then as you become comfortable, then it makes logical sense to then safely go to the next level and then introduce the higher load. And then what becomes comfortable then, Tess, is that then you need to go to that next level. That was the last thing we did, but initially it's about getting familiar, how to do the exercises safely and effectively and get the best return on that investment.
2: Greg has said, I'm in my late 70s with a complete lack of strength and severe pain in my left shoulder. There must be a solution for people like me without looking for a doof-doof gym. Because I go to a small gym, Gordon, and some of the songs that they play at that gym, I was thinking, I would lose my job if I played most of these songs on air. But even without that level, some people aren't into the atmosphere of those group gyms, are they?
0: No, and that it can be very off-putting, as I mentioned. It's not about the daunting thing about having to lift heavy loads, but it's also the environment, whether it's welcoming, especially if you're in a different age group and you're surrounded by other people that are doing different things to you. You're thinking, should I be doing that too? And that's why I always think about, you know, if you can invest maybe in a personal

0: trainer, setting up things at home in a safe environment. That's one way to do it. Or you can go to community classes, and many local communities will offer resistance training, different types of exercise programs, especially for seniors, and getting seniors aware about the benefits of exercise and working together in classes where you can sort of spur each other on, and it's a group commitment to that goal. And I think that's one way that I would suggest for Greg to do it in a better way. But it's also making sure the pain that he's mentioning, it has to be a managed sort of team effort around that. So he needs to have maybe his GP, he needs to be his pharmacist with the pain medication. But it also may be also, I think, thinking about the training side of it, maybe a personal trainer who can work with older adults, or thinking about communities which may offer these sorts of specific types of training for the seniors.
1: Steve has asked, how do we recover from ligaments or tendon damage using rehab-based training at 50 years of age?
0: Yeah, so I think the thing I'd mention, Steve, is that most physiotherapists have a basic level of training. There's also sports physiotherapists. If you've done the injury through sports especially, but even workplace injuries and so on, rehab through those sorts of injuries, your allied health professionals and physios are among those groups are usually the best ones, I think, that get the best approach for slowly but surely getting you back to where you need to be. And so that's, again, a program of progressive training and starting off slowly and so on. But I think doing that under the supervision and guidance of a good physiotherapist would be what I'd be recommending for Steve.
1: Campbell says, don't worry, Ash, you nearly lost your job anyway this morning. I think that's referring to when I played air supply. So that's a separate issue, Gordon. I'm not sure if you were here for that. very dark times for us. Gordon, Danny has said, Gordon, you may have already done so, but listeners may be interested in the difference between muscular power, strength and endurance. In the last minute or so, can you explain that when it comes to lightweights?
0: Yeah, so I have covered power and strength and so on. And so the idea when we're lifting with something which resembles everyday activities, when we get up out of a chair or we open a cupboard, we're usually performing those actions with speed or power. So power is this combination of strength or the force that you're lifting done at a particular speed. So it's the product of those two things give you the power output. We need power to get up out of the chair, to open those cupboards and do that with the speed we normally perform activities. Just having the strength, is the difference between strength and weakness, is that's getting out of that chair in the first place. If you're having trouble getting out of the chair from a seated position to a standing position, that's usually about weakness, muscle weakness. So you need to overcome that, you need to improve strength, and that is lifting the sort of load that we're talking about to improve that variable. And endurance is typically when you're performing activities repeatedly. So the idea of when we're talking about high repetition training with the light weight is that if we're forcing the muscles to work for longer, metabolically speaking, it's a different challenge than doing one repetition of an exercise. So if you're doing it repeatedly, the metabolism requirements are slightly different, and the improvement is you're fatiguing less. So you've got more energy to do the task of living. And so with the combination of these different exercises and the different outputs is how we're trying to get exercise to benefit your lifestyle over the long term. So different variables, Danny, but different ways of training.
1: Thank you. You've been listening to Professor Gordon Lynch on Overnights.
2: Good morning, ABC News with Sue Fitzpatrick. Lao authorities have charged the owner of a distillery after a mass methanol poisoning incident in which two young Australian women died. Southeast Asia correspondent Tim Swanston reports.
3: Bianca Jones and Holly Morton Bowles, both 19, died after the incident at the Nana Backpackers Hostel in Vang Vieng in November 2024. Four other tourists died, including two Danish women, after consuming tainted drinks. In a statement, Denmark's Ministry of Foreign Affairs said Lao officials announced at a conference that charges had been filed against a distillery owner. The charges include the sale of food products harmful to health and operating an illegal business. Lao officials had previously told Australian government officials that prosecutors did not believe they had enough evidence to link the Tiger alcohol consumed and the deaths of Miss Jones and Miss Morton Bowles.
2: One Nation leader Pauline Hanson has appeared at a private gala in London, but the media have been locked out. Here's Europe correspondent Elias Kluwer.
4: Pauline Hanson is listed as a speaker at a swanky gala at the UK's Conservative Political Action Conference, but the media has been barred from entering the event. Senator Hanson is also expected to speak on a panel event on Saturday morning UK time, which will be her last engagement on her two-week visit to the United Kingdom. The visit, described by the senator as a fact-finding mission, has drawn controversy after she met with far-right anti-Islam campaigner Stephen Yaxley-Lennon, who goes by the name Tommy Robinson. The One Nation leader is also facing questions over who paid for her Italian holiday, where she was photographed at a luxury resort with her billionaire backer, Gina Rinehart.
2: Andy Burnham has been installed as leader of the British Labour Party, ahead of becoming Prime Minister on Monday. Catherine Diss reports.
5: Elected unopposed as the new leader of the Labour Party to replace Sir Keir Starmer. Andy Burnham's next stop is No. 10 Downing Street. In a speech to the party faithful, Andy Burnham promised hope and change from his government. The next step of the process is steeped in ceremony and tradition. Sir Keir will give a speech before handing his resignation to King Charles, who will then ask Mr. Burnham to form a government. Mr. Burnham will later deliver a speech at No. 10, where he's expected to give more details about his policy plans and the makeup of his cabinet. Catherine Diss, ABC News, London.
2: Back home now, a teenage boy has been charged after an alleged wounding attack in Ipswich, west of Brisbane. Emergency services were called to the incident on Mine Street at Redbank at about 2 o'clock yesterday afternoon. They arrived to find the male rideshare driver with a non-life-threatening wound to his stomach. A 17-year-old's been charged with offences, including acts intended to maim. He's due in the Ipswich Children's Court today. Queensland animal welfare groups and veterinary specialists are warning that a drug-resistant strain of hookworm is spreading rapidly through former racing dogs. Toby Loftus reports.
6: Rescue group Friends of the Hound says 21 of 34 retired racing greyhounds it tested this year had treatment-resistant infections, costing the charity more than $12,000 in treatment. Hookworm can lead to chronic diarrhea and even death in some dogs. Tweedheads-based vet Dr. James Rutledge says worming medications that once cleared hookworm infections are no longer working in some dogs.
7: Resistance has been rising and now that's become quite an issue, quite difficult.
6: He says more testing is needed to understand the scale of the problem. The Queensland Racing Integrity Commission says hookworm resistance isn't unique to racing greyhounds, but it has begun further research on the issue.
2: To sport now, and in the NRL, the Sydney Roosters have moved into second place after they held off a resilient Melbourne Storm side 14-6 at the Sydney Football Stadium. The Roosters scored 3 tries to 1, including Daniel Tupou's 195th career try to seal the win. Earlier, Cronulla defeated Newcastle 20-18. Queensland's weather, there's a warning for hazardous surf and gale force winds for the Gold and Sunshine Coasts, while strong winds will affect Moreton Bay, Garee, Capricornia and Cooktown Coasts. Isolated showers about the eastern peninsula, mostly sunny elsewhere. Cairns 26, Townsville and Rockhampton 27, Mackay 23, Bundaberg and Mount Isa 25. In the southeast, partly cloudy with the chance of showers. Brisbane and Logan 22, Ipswich 23, the Gold and Sunshine Coast 22, and Toowoomba going for a top of 19 degrees.
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9: 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Maybe you're on the Listen app, maybe you're on DAB, wherever you may be. Hope you're having a fine Saturday morning. My name is Mick Radojkovic, filling in for Tom Forbes once again, as he still gallivants across the other side of the world somewhere. Great to have your company. Looking forward to bringing you the next 4 hours of radio here on ABC Gold Coast. As always, keen to hear where you are, what you're doing, what you're up to on this wet, rainy, windy weekend that we look like we're having coming up. There are, as you heard in the news, marine warnings, coastal warnings. We'll go through all that very, very soon as well. But always, just let me know what you're doing. 1300 903 917 or text on 0487 993 222. Let me know what you're up to on this wet and woolly and wild Saturday morning out there. And what you got planned for the weekend? Maybe you just stay in. I mean, that sounds pretty good to me, I reckon. We've got a packed show coming up soon. You're going to hear a story about Duncan. He creates breathtaking art from natural materials and light. But because he's blind, sound is essential to his process. Now he's using audio to help others experience his work in a whole new way. That's coming up. Of course, we've got weather and surf and all that. But we always kick off the show in a certain way.
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9: That's right. The Headliner is a little competition we start Saturday Breakfast with, which makes us look back at the past week of news and events and things that have happened around the world. Might be a local story, might be a national story, could be an international story. And then we ask you to try and decipher from song what that story might be. Well, start it out with a song that could mean a few things. I'm not going to give you any hints yet. We'll give you some hints a bit further down the track, of course. But the first song of the Headliner is this from the very great Crowded House. A nice way to start your Saturday morning. Don't dream it's over, of course. You're on ABC Gold Coast with Mick Radojkovic.

0: The Great Crowded House with Don't Dream It's Over. The first song in our headliner competition this morning. If you think you know what this song may refer to, a story from this week that you might have seen in the news, well, you certainly almost 100% saw in the news, give me a call, 1-300-903-917, or text us on 0487-993-222. Would love to hear from you. Even if you just have a wild guess, you can let me know and we can have a chat on air.
1: Your stories, your voice. Where local meets the world and you stay in the know. ABC Gold Coast.
0: Let's have a quick look at the weather conditions because it is a bit hectic out there. We will get the surf conditions in just a second as well, but there are a number of warnings out there today, so be safe. There's a hazardous surf warning, there's a coastal hazard warning, and a marine wind warning. Right now we're looking at temperatures 14 degrees Coolangatta and the Tweed, 15 at Gold Coast Seaway, 12 at Mount Tambourine, 15 at Canungra, and Brizzy's looking at 15 degrees at the moment, as well as Bow Desert. So not quite as chilly as we've had some mornings this last week or so, but I think that wind and rain is actually keeping the temperatures up a little bit. We're looking at a top of 22 degrees at the Seaway today. And, well, let's actually just have a look down to the beaches. You might want to go surfing, but maybe today's not the day for it. Let's have a look what's going on. Andy Mack, how are you?
2: Good morning, Nick. Yes, I'm going fine, thanks. And look, the waves on the southerly points are looking pretty good this morning. The swell's definitely doubled compared to yesterday. Right. It's anywhere between 1 to 2 metres on the points, really offshore on the southern end of the coast. So Kira Point. Also, a big crowd out at Snapper this morning, going right through the Superbank, Katrai-Karamanali, Burley Point. But the wide open beaches, the northern beaches, they're off limits, and I'm pretty sure they'll get shut today by the Gold Coast City lifeguards because really treacherous swimming conditions. Yeah. We've got a full-on southerly wind out there at the moment. There is a strong wind warning out. This swell will probably build today. We've got a low-pressure system off the coast at the moment, and that's going to generate swell throughout the day. Coming off a low tide at 4:30, the high tide's at 10:30, water temp 20 degrees, but it's really off limits for the swimmers, and experienced surfers only on the southerly points.
0: Yeah, I mean, obviously you want to be a pretty experienced surfer to be getting out there today, right?
2: Yeah, pretty much so. You know, if you're just learning how to surf, it's not the ideal conditions. If you stay in close and ride the whitewater, maybe. Yeah. But, yeah, for the ones that know what they're doing out there, you know, you really live for these sort of conditions. And, you know, the southerly points here on the Gold Coast are world class. So today the swell is up. It's definitely going to peak today, and then it'll probably start gradually easing from Sunday. But you know, it's really up for today, and it's good to see, especially at this time of the year. It's pretty late to have a low-pressure system off the coast and generating, you know, really good waves on the points.
0: It really is. Like, weather I wouldn't expect at this time of year, you're right, and I guess it's a little bit of a bonus for those surfers who want to get out there. When we all think it's going to be wet and wild and yucky, the surfers go out and have a great time, so why not?
2: Look, that's normally the way when you get, you know, atrocious weather. It's normally really good surfing conditions, but especially the southern end of the coast that is protected from the southerly winds and you know, it combs the swell, so to speak, on the point. So that's what's happening out there today. But you definitely need your paddling wings out there, Mick.
0: Paddling wings, yeah, good idea. Get your mittens out there and paddle hard. We'll find out if the beaches are closed a little bit later on as well. But thanks so much, Andy Mack. Have a great day.
2: No problem. You too, Mick. Cheers.
0: Cheers. Yeah, I'm not sure if I'll be getting out there because I'm not a big surfer. I'm not yet learning. I'll learn. I'll get there one day. I've only just moved, so we'll work it out. Ocean conditions, as a talk from the Gold Coast Seaway, Sandy let us know that it's 15 degrees there, 11 to 18 knots from the south. No boats out today, as of just a few minutes ago.

0: When the next high tide, as Andy said, there is 11:15 a.m. at 1.3 metres, followed by a low at 4:50 p.m. this afternoon at 0.34 metres. As we mentioned, gale warnings for today and tomorrow. Down at VMR Point Danger, Keith let us know that 16 degrees is the temperature, 20 kilometres an hour, southerly direction winds, snowboats or board riders, he mentions at the time when we called, and 21 degrees in the water, as Andy mentioned as well. Now, we've playing the headliner, and I played our first song that we were hoping you would might guess what the topic is this week. It was Don't Dream It's Over from Crowded House. We've got Sue from Burley on the line. Good morning, Sue. Oh, sorry, I'll put you up. Good morning, Sue. How are you?
1: Hi.
0: How are you?
1: I'm fine. I'm just going to have an early guess and see how I go.
0: Yeah.
1: Is it about the closure of the Burley Heads Library?
0: Oh, and that is a topic that has been in the news this week, isn't it? And of course, obviously it's ongoing, as I know local residents have petitioned to keep that library open. Is that a library you'd like to see stay open, Sue?
1: Definitely, yes.
0: Yeah.
1: Yes.
0: And it's something that you use and go down and utilise?
1: I do. It's been a lifesaver for me, that library. Yeah. It's fabulous. And I've got two very angry daughters who are also upset about it as well. That's because it's multi-generational. It's the only community place there is in Burley. So it's rather sad.
0: But
1: anyway, that's just my guess.
0: That is a good guess, Sue. I'm afraid it's not the right answer this morning. But thank you for calling up and for listening as always, Sue.
1: Thanks. Bye.
0: Thanks. See ya. We've also got Judy from Surfers Paradise on the line. And how are you going this morning, Judy?
2: All good.
0: What you up to on a Saturday morning?
2: Oh, I'm just about to go out for a walk.
0: Nice. Well, it's not the nicest weather, but I'm admiring you for going out and having a walk. I mean,
2: it's not raining.
0: It's not raining. It's sort of drizzly, sort of a bit wet in the air, but that's not too bad, is it? And what else have you got planned for the weekend?
2: Oh, not a lot.
0: Staying in?
2: Yeah.
0: Yeah, fair enough.
2: If wind keeps up, I will.
0: Yeah. Well, what do you guess? What do you think the headliner might be about today? It's sort of drizzly, sort of a bit wet in the air, but that's not too bad, is it? And what else have you got planned for the weekend?
2: Oh, not a lot.
0: Staying in?
2: Yeah.
0: Yeah, fair enough.
2: If wind keeps up, I will.
0: Yeah. Well, what do you guess? What do you think the headliner might be about today?
2: Well, I think the headliner would be about the World Cup football.
0: And if you know me, Judy, I'm very much been all over the World Cup, and I'm very, very sad it's nearly over, but it is not the answer to our headliner today. But a close call, but a good guess as well, Judy. We've had a couple of other people. Thanks for calling.
2: No worries. Bye.
0: Thank you. Bye. We've also had Chantel, who said, is it England's defeat by Argentina from the World Cup? That was Chantel's guess. So, no, not World Cup related. And we've also got Michelle in Carrara. And Michelle, you might be on the line. Let's have a look here.
3: Hello.
0: Hello, Michelle from Carrara. You texted in and now you've called. And, well, usually the headline is supposed to last a little bit longer than this, but you've got it in very early. Can you tell me what your guess is for the headliner today?
3: Well, you played Crowded House and the boys were born in New Zealand, and then the beloved Sam Neill died on Monday. And I think that was the headline.
0: Well done, Michelle. You've nailed it in one. I thought it would be a little bit trickier than that. You've done a great job. I assumed people would guess it was maybe World Cup, and of course we had Sue talk about the library, but I didn't think someone would go straight to Sam Neill, but you've done it. Well done.
3: Well, he's one of my all-time favourite actors. I've been binging the first season of The 12, and I watched Hunt for Red October the other night. I'm going to watch The Dish on the weekend.
0: Yeah.
3: So, yeah, he's the man. Yeah, rest in peace, Sam.
0: Yeah, he really is. It's so sad. And so many great stories about him, in his day. And no one has a bad word to say about him, right? It's just amazing.
3: No, including his ex-wives, which is a really interesting point, isn't it?
0: It is. What are you up to on a Saturday, Michelle?
3: Yeah, as I said, I'm about to binge the 12 with a cup of tea.
0: Oh, yeah.
3: And I'll go out for a constitutional walk too, like that other lady. Thank you. In

0: between the showers with my umbrella.
1: Lovely.
0: And that'll be about it for me, yeah.
1: Okay, well, thanks for calling. Thanks for playing our game here on a Saturday breakfast, and I'll pass you back to Sam, who'll get your details.
0: All right, thanks, Mick.
1: Thanks a lot. Michelle at Carrara there, nailing the headliner in one. She has done well. Yes, it was about the sad death of Sam Neill this week. I couldn't believe it happened. It was one of those ones where the news comes out and you sort of go, no, can't be true. That can't be right. But it is true. He did die on Monday at the age of 78. And they did confirm later in the week that his passing was caused by pneumonia. His family reported that his death was sudden and unexpected, noted that he had remained cancer-free following his highly publicised battle with blood cancer. We were going to play a second song from the headliner, so I'll do it anyway, because it's a great song. Rod Stewart. And this is Forever Young. You're on ABC Gold Coast, Saturday Breakfast with Mick Radojkovic. Good morning.

0: It was a sad week to hear of Sam Neill's passing that happened on Monday, and that track there, Forever Young by Rod Stewart, was part two of our headliner, which Michelle Carrara nailed after one song. Well done to Michelle, but yeah, as well, Vale to Sam Neill, of course.
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0: My name is Mick Radojkovic, filling in for Tom Forbes again this week. Now, Duncan Meading, he makes visually stunning art using natural materials and intricate lighting. But because he's blind, he actually needs audio equipment to help him make his work. Now, he's using audio to help make people enjoy it as well. Here's Helen Shield, ABC, a story here. She's got a bit more.
2: In a small gallery by a big mountain in the northwest of Tasmania, Duncan Meading is hosting a milestone art exhibition.
3: I have a exhibition called Wild Light, and it's at Cradle Mountain Wilderness Gallery.
2: Duncan's work captures the magic of the Tasmanian bush. He's a furniture and lighting designer, and he uses lighting in his work to make wooden pieces glow. He's cracked all kinds of prestigious accolades from Sydney to Milan, but this display is special. Because even if you can't see his work...
4: Pale wooden floors stretch out beneath a high white canopy where a skylight opens...
2: You can hear it.
4: Light drifts downwards, softly...
3: It's audio description.
4: ...as if filtered through branches from above.
3: I had a bit of an idea it'd be good to try and put this access provision in because I'm vision impaired or blind, and I very much find audio description quite rewarding for being able to understand art or movies or what have you. And I have been to quite a few things where that access provision isn't there, and I was like, oh, hang on, well, I'm creating work that I can't actually access myself.
2: In the gallery, the audio description helps more people enjoy Duncan's art.
5: 0.00 millimetres.
2: In his workshop, audio helps him make it.
5: 178.8.
3: So I've got things like a talking tape measure, tactile guides, talking digital readouts on the table saw and on the thickness planer, and they basically transfer what's a visual medium, being the digital readout, into an audible one, and it plugs into my through plugging through a range of different cables and stuff.
2: Audio descriptions might sound like a pretty simple solution for visually impaired artists and art lovers. But as is the case with so much to do with accessibility, the barrier seems to be the funding.
3: The problem is, for a long time, it's all been about statistics, especially within the art world, because it's like about how many people want this. It's like, well, it's kind of like saying to somebody, oh, you can't get up those stairs to the building, so you're not in the building already, so therefore we're not going to put a ramp in. It's a very crude way of putting it. But if we start embedding audio description in as much content as possible, it's going to make it so that more people can come along with vision impairment and we can change the culture and things.
2: Duncan's hoping this accessibility feature from his exhibition at Cradle Mountain can kickstart something bigger.
3: I want to try and make sure the audio link can be disseminated as far and as wide as possible. So being able to do a bit of a virtual tour, so have a hybrid way of making it go out to the general public, especially to the blind and vision impaired community.
2: What does it mean to you to add this layer to your work?
3: It's been 15 or 16 years since I started my practice, and I feel a little bit ashamed, a little bit that it's only gotten to this point where I've been able to. It does take a little bit of work, but it's been really good to be able to go, well, hang on, if I can do it as a small operator, sole trader, designer, maker, then why can't the big institute?
0: A great little story there from Story Stream with Duncan Meading, presented by Helen Shield. 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
7: Good morning, ABC News with Sue Fitzpatrick.
5: Gulf nations have come under fire from Iran as Tehran and Washington renewed their bombing campaigns. The US has been striking bridges and an airport, while Iran has targeted American bases and infrastructure across the Middle East, as Tim Wharton reports.
7: Since their ceasefire agreement collapsed last week, the United States and Iran have been escalating their attacks, raising the prospect of a return to all-out war. In the latest attack, Kuwaiti authorities say drone strikes have injured several soldiers, while a water desalination plant and a power station were damaged. Iran has also targeted US assets in Bahrain, Oman, Qatar, Jordan, and for the first time, Syria. Tehran says it is responding to another series of American strikes that hit five bridges, a railway station, and an airport. This comes after President Donald Trump threatened to hit Iranian civil infrastructure if Tehran refused to give up control of the Strait of Hormuz.
5: A distillery owner has been charged by Lao officials after a mass methanol poisoning incident in 2024, in which two young Australian women died. Southeast Asia correspondent Tim Swanston reports.
8: 19-year-old Bianca Jones and Holly Morton Bowles died after the incident at the Nana Backpackers Hostel in Vang Vieng in November 2024. Four other tourists died, including two Danish women, after consuming tainted drinks. Australian and Danish officials were present at a press conference in the Lao capital on Friday, where Danish officials said Lao authorities confirmed they'd filed charges against a distillery owner over the incident. Those charges include the sale of food products harmful to health and operating an illegal business, which carry a possible jail term of up to 4 years.
5: Rescue authorities are continuing to search through the rubble of a large landslide in China's southwest, which has killed at least 8 people and left 34 missing. Here's China correspondent Alison Horn.
9: Authorities say they noticed rocks falling from the mountainside on Friday morning and started evacuating people, but the landslide struck during that process. Homes, cars, and an unknown number of people have been buried under the landslide that hit in the Peng Shui County in Chongqing. The area has recently experienced heavy rain. Hundreds of people have been sent to conduct a search and rescue mission for the major emergency. Alison Horn, ABC News, Beijing.
5: Back home, a man's been charged after an alleged assault in Brisbane's north. Police say a 26-year-old man allegedly assaulted and drove a vehicle at a 45-year-old man on the 12th of July. A police sniffer dog found the man hiding in a garden on Grasspan Street in Zilmere later that night. He's been charged with offences including assault, occasioning dangerous bodily harm. He'll face the Brisbane Magistrates Court later this month. More than 90 buildings in Brisbane will be opening their doors to the public this weekend for the city's annual open house event, as Chelsea Malunga reports.
10: Some of Brisbane's most iconic places, including the ABC's South Bank headquarters, are on this year's open house program. The free event showcases the city's contemporary and historical architectural designs and highlights. Selected buildings will offer behind-the-scenes guided tours and talks. Parliament House, the Glasshouse Theatre, the Centenary Pool and Roma Street Fire Station are just some of the venues taking part. ABC Brisbane will also welcome visitors for pre-booked tours between 8:30 this morning and 2:30 p.m.
5: To sport now, in the AFL, Adelaide has become the first team to beat Sydney at the SCG this season with a 16-point win, as Brett Sprigg reports.
11: The visitors led by 27 points in the second quarter, only for the home side to claw back 5 straight goals. The Crows held their nerve in the final quarter thanks to Isaac Rankin's performance and 4 goals for Darcy Fogarty, who will face match review scrutiny for a swinging arm that concussed Harry Cunningham. Chad Warner's Mark of the Year contender was a highlight for the home side, as were Tom Papley's 4 goals. But the Crows go back into the top 4 with their 12th win of the season. Brett Sprigg, ABC Sport, Sydney.
5: Queensland's weather, there's a warning for hazardous surf and gale force winds for the Gold and Sunshine Coasts, while strong winds will affect Moreton Bay, Garee, Capricornia and Cooktown Coasts. Isolated showers about the Eastern Peninsula, mostly sunny elsewhere. Cairns 26, Townsville and Rockhampton 27. In the southeast, partly cloudy with the chance of showers, Brisbane and Logan 22, Ipswich 23, the Gold and Sunshine Coasts 22, and Toowoomba 19 degrees.
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0: All these promos lie, don't they? My name is Mick Radojkovic, filling in for Tom Forbes. I don't get my own stings because I'm just temporarily filling in for Tom. He'll be back in a couple of weeks. Good morning. 6:35 on the coast. As you heard it, we're looking at a top of 22 around the area today. And coming up this half hour, we'll be talking fishing in just a second. We'll do on this day as we look at the 18th of July. And our 2 cents with Spence a little bit later as well.
12: For the conversations that count and the stories you need to hear, we're your local voice for the big issues. ABC Gold Coast.
0: But now, of course, on a Saturday morning, if you want to get out there, you want to get out on the boat, you want to get out on the rocks. I don't know about the rocks, but let's find out. Let's find out from Paul Anderson at the bait shop. Good morning, Paul. How are you?
13: Good morning, Mick. How are we going? Good morning, Gold Coast.
0: Ah, it's an interesting old, not quite as nice as last Saturday morning when we spoke, but a bit windy, a bit rough out on the water today. How's it looking where you are?
13: Oh, it's the same as where what you'd be looking out the window, but I've actually been on the Seaway cams, and the Seaway is actually fishable if you're in a boat or if you jump down on the rocks, like you were just saying, but that's up to the experience if you're going to be getting on the rocks on a day like today.
0: Well, that's it. The RI Hazard is surf warnings and coastal condition warnings. It sort of says be careful if you're going out on the rocks. Pretty bad sort of areas to sort of go, but where would you recommend people do go if they want to fish out into the ocean?
13: Now, I know I've talked to Tom about this before, but have you ever jumped on the VMR Southport page and had a look at the cameras at all?
0: Oh, yeah, now and then. Yeah, I've done that.
13: Yeah, so look, the surf is definitely up, but I don't think it's quite up as far as they said it was going to be. So there's little places in the surf that you could fish today. You'd have to jump on the cameras yourself and have a little look. I'm actually looking at the Seaway camera now. I'm quite surprised how fishable the Seaway could be today. Obviously, it's going to be a lot windier than the cameras are saying it is. If you don't mind getting wind blowing, you could probably go and try underneath the pumping jetty, because there's always a little hole just there. Mm-hmm. Apart from that, I'd be definitely staying up the estuaries today. Whether or not you're going underneath a bridge, underneath bridges are always good for your brim this time of the year. There's been plenty of flathead still being caught this week, and heaps of whiting. But if you don't want to go out, there's always something to do at home. Whether or not you're servicing gear, I've actually had a few guys in today. One of the boys has brought a rod in, so I put a top eye on, because there's always a broken rod at home. Someone might have put it in the car door or something like that.
0: Oh, maintenance day. Time to fix
13: day.
0: The rods.
13: Definitely good for maintenance day, yes. Maybe tie a few rigs up, get them going, get them ready for, hopefully, the same next Thursday is looking really good. So,
0: okay.
13: And at the moment, we have, we're in the middle of our snapper and pearl perch closure. So that's from the 15th of July to the 15th of August. We're not allowed to take those little dudes home, but there's plenty of other fish we can take home.
0: Yeah, right. While you're out there fishing, have you seen any whales at this time of year? You seen a bit going on, a bit of flapping?
13: Yeah, there's plenty of those guys out there at the moment. You can see them land-based too. So you can go for a walk around Burley Heads, or you can go down to the Tweed River Bar up there at Point Lookout and go down to Byron and you'll see them.
0: So definitely
13: we don't have to go out. We don't have to go on a boat to see the whales. We can, there's plenty of land-placed spots we can go to see them.
0: Well, we're very lucky here, aren't we? We're very lucky that we can get so close to them, you know, without having to get on a boat. You know, binoculars are good, but you don't even need that. You can just see them splashing around.
13: Ah, well, you can either, if you're land-based, you'll see them either, they might jump out if you're lucky, or you might see the little spray come out as they're heading north this time of the year.
0: Yeah, definitely. I love the humpback highway, as we call it. It's very cool. But yeah. Look, it sounds like it could be something out there for the fishers today, even though it's a bit windy, trying not to get too windblown, but maybe it is a day for a weekend for staying in and just fixing those rods you've been meaning to do.
13: Well, the fish don't get the wind blowing, okay? just remember, the fish are still in the water.
0: Good point, Paul. Thanks for chatting as always. Have a great weekend, and and talk to you next week.
13: And Mick, I liked your intro before too, by the way.
0: Oh, thank you.
13: Yeah. You had to do it yourself, but I did like it.
0: Cheers.
13: See you, mate. Thank you.
0: All the best. Paul Anderson there from the bait shop in Arundel, of course, having a chat about fishing as we do each week. I have to get into fishing. It's one of those things. I've got to get into surfing and fishing now that I live here. I've got to live on the coast. It's just part and parcel of what you have to do. Well, what is the day today? What is happening? What has happened on this day? Well, let's find out, because it's time for On This Day.
14: 'Twas on this day.
0: It is Saturday, the 18th of July. Can you believe it? We are in the second half of July already. I don't want to think about the fact that we're nearly at August already because time just goes so fast as it is. But let's start with on this day and what has happened that's shaped the world on the 18th of July over the years. And the big one for today is that it's actually Nelson Mandela Day. The late Nelson Mandela was born in 1918 on this day. Of course, famous South African leader, Nobel Peace Prize winner, and president of South Africa. Nelson Mandela International Day, in fact, and today is to encourage people to spend 67 minutes helping others in honor of the 67 years he spent fighting for social justice. Someone who's not 67, but 76. Richard Branson is 76 today. Of course, he was the founder of the Virgin Group. I remember those Virgin music stores. I think he started those as well. He was his sort of early passion before moving into a lot of other things. Mail Order Records is what it started was, actually, before growing into that empire that spans airlines, telecommunications, and, well, space, of course. Elsa Pataky is 50 today. She's a Spanish actress and model. Perhaps best known for Fast and the Furious. That's right. She's also married to Chris Hemsworth. So happy birthday, Elsa. Let's go on to some history. In 1914, on the 18th of July, Australia's first airmail arrives. Now, French aviator Maurice Galliot landed in Sydney, completing Australia's first official airmail flight from Melbourne. The journey took just under 9 hours over 2 days. And delivered about 1,800 letters and postcards. At the time, aviation was still very, very early in its infancy in 1914, and thousands gathered to watch him land. Imagine that, Sydney to Melbourne in just under 9 hours. Oh, I think you can drive it quicker than that. In 1938, Wrong Way Corrigan becomes a legend. There's an American pilot, Douglas Corrigan. He took off from New York, heading for California, and landed the wrong way, mate. He went to Ireland. 28 hours. Now, I'm not quite sure how you get this wrong. It's ocean one way, and the other way is land. So somehow he's gone east from New York, ended up in Ireland 28 hours later. He claimed he made a navigational error due to a faulty compass. The public loved the story, and he forever became known as Wrong Way Corrigan, though many suspected he planned the trip all along. Well, we can't do it. Something on this day if it doesn't involve this man. They're all living the devil may care, and I'm just a devil with no spares. Viva Las Vegas. Yes, Viva Las Vegas. Elvis, 1953 is when we're going back to, and that was the day, this day in 1953, when Elvis recorded his first song at the age of 18. A shy truck driver named Elvis Presley walked into Sun Studio in Memphis, paid $3.98 to record two songs, My Happiness and That's When Your Heart Aches Begin. He reportedly intended to be a gift for his mother. Within a year, he'd been discovered by Sam Phillips and the world would never be the same. The King, 1953, there you go. 1959, Audrey Hepburn was shining in Hollywood. She earned an Academy Award nomination for one of her most iconic roles in The Nun's Story, 1959. But in 1966... There's a bear in there and a chair as well. There are people with games. Oh, iconic. Play School started on this day in 1966. Happy 60th birthday, Play School. What a legendary show. Still going, famously. And you can go to the Sydney ABC studios. You can see Big Ted in the foyer. And there's like Jemima. Little Ted, of course. Humpty. They're all there. Love that. 60 years. Play School. Well done. What about this? Billy Joel. Where have you been hiding out lately, honey? You can't dress trash until you spend a lot of money. Everybody's 1980. Billy Joel topped the charts with his album Glass Houses, hit number one in the States. The album featured hits like that one, It's Still Rock and Roll to Me, and You May Be Right. And it was the album that cemented Billy Joel's place in the world of music and is one of their biggest stars. Let's fast forward a little bit to 1994, and this track came out. When it snows, my eyes become large and the light that you shine can't be seen. Oh, Seal, of course. Kiss from a Rose was released in 1994 on this day. Look, he had some songs that were popular around the place. I do remember the one that was in the Batman soundtrack. I can't remember what it was called now, but that was a bit of a classic. But that song, oh, there it is, Batman Forever soundtrack. I should read my notes. The song exploded from that soundtrack, and he ended up winning a Grammy Award for both Record of the Year and Song of the Year from that track. On your Seal. In 2023, on this day, British Columbia had their worst wildfire season. Canada recorded its most worst season on record, with more than 14,000 square kilometres burned, an area roughly the size of southeast Queensland. There we go. There's a few things that happened on this day, the 18th of July. We'll have 2 cents with Spence really soon. And we had the headliner earlier, which Michelle at Carrara won. Well done, Michelle. We played one song, Don't Dream It's Over by Crowded House, and Michelle guessed that the headliner was about Sam Neill's passing. Very good. I did not think we would get that in one guess, but she did. But we had some other songs that were part of the headliner, and one of them was another Sam Fender. This is Will We Talk. You're on ABC Gold Coast with Mick Radojkovic.

0: Sam Fender.
1: Will we talk? You're on ABC Gold Coast. Saturday breakfast with Mick Radojkovic. And, well, you know, we've got to play a little sting just to sort of say who it is not on the air.
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7: Now it's time for 2 cents with Spence.
1: Oh, and this is the time we welcome Sam Spence into the studio.
7: Good morning.
1: How are you?
7: I'm good.
1: It's nice to be inside today, I think.
7: Yeah, it looks a bit windy and drizzly out there.
1: But shout out to all those people heading out to the Kokoda Challenge today. Doesn't matter what weather it is, you know, the people on the Kokoda Trail had to deal with a lot worse. So
7: yes.
1: I guess it's part of the challenge.
7: The experience.
1: Yes, to do that today. We'll talk about that a little bit later. But what have you brought in for us, Sam?
7: I wanted to start off by playing a little bit of this.

0: You recognise that track?
1: Well, it sounds like Madonna. Sort of. A little bit.
0: A little bit different to you. Obviously, the track is called Like a Prayer. This one's by the Australian DJ Josh Fuaz. Fuaz, am I say? And for the past 4 weeks, it's been the most played song on Australian radio.
1: Okay.
0: And streaming, it's had more than 38 million streams on Spotify, and it's topped the ARIA charts.
1: Okay.
0: But people online and everywhere have been blowing up saying, is this actually sung by a human?
1: So it's not

0: actually sung by a human.
1: So it's not sampling Madonna. It's sort of like enough something else.
0: So Spotify have since introduced a new feature allowing artists to disclose when they've used artificial intelligence in their music. Mm-hmm. And Josh has become one of the first Australians to do it. He's now added a credit to confirm that the song contains AI-generated vocals and AI drums.
1: Wow. So we're talking now, we always talked about this day when AI-generated songs would top the charts. Well, here we are.
0: Here we are. Mm. I reckon this is entering a new phase of music, which I'm not sure I really like, but 40 years ago people argued about synthesizers replacing instruments, then it was auto-tune. Now we're asking whether it really matters if the singer isn't actually a singer at all.
1: I don't know how I feel about it.
0: I'm getting tricked more and more by AI, and I feel like this is just going to sound normal. Like, we won't be able to pick it soon.
1: Well look, we're going to have a real artist in the studio later. Mm. We know they're going to be playing in front of us. I think, obviously, most music is made by real humans.
0: Yep.
1: Computers have always helped make music as well for a long time.
0: Yeah,
1: you know, the post-production of the songs and stuff. But interestingly, just this week, Spotify has removed 75 million spammy tracks in the space of 12 months.
0: Wow.
1: So a lot of people are trying to upload these sort of AI, they call them AI slop, into Spotify, and Spotify are like, nah, we're getting rid of that.
0: That's good.
1: So it's interesting to see. Maybe there'll be a lot of pushback on this.
0: Maybe AI will be the one kicking AI off, you know, like AI will
1: using
0: be
1: AI
0: the,
1: to
0: using
1: detect AI,
0: AI to detect AI.
1: Exactly. Oh,
0: so,
1: those letters.
0: Now, I know you've got World Cup fever at the moment.
1: Of course.
0: And we're down to the big one. Who do you reckon? Argentina or Spain?
1: Ah, my head says Argentina. My heart says Spain. I think I want Spain to win, but I just have a feeling Argentina are going to get it done.
0: Mm.
1: And I don't know if Spain can stop them. But we'll talk about this with Desh a little bit later and dig into it a bit
0: what
1: more.
0: I was really interested this morning is their songs.
1: Oh, yeah?
0: And I just thought I'd play a little snippet of both of their songs. This is the Argentinian song.
2: Argentina! La escaloneta ya llegó!
1: We're just going through all the players.
0: They do, and then it ends with Messi.
1: Oh, yeah. Oh, that's a good way to learn the team, isn't it?
0: Yeah, it's catchy. It's catchy.
1: It's not AI,
0: oh, God. Now, what about the Spanish one?
1: Okay. Oh. Sounds sort of similar.
0: It does, doesn't it?
2: The world is watching. Spain is ready. The second one. The second one. It's coming home!
1: Second one.
0: The second one. It gets really catchy. I'm into it.
1: Yeah. I didn't even know that they had their songs. I mean, I don't think Australia had a team song, did they?
0: No, I don't think so.
1: I know England's got one.
0: Yeah. Maybe they do.
1: Maybe.
0: Oh, I'll have to dig that out. So the final obviously is going to take place at 5 a.m. our time on Monday. Are you going to get up for it?
1: Oh, of course. Yeah. It's the World Cup final. I'll be up. I'll be watching that and, cheering on Spain.
0: And one of those teams will be lifting the World Cup trophy in New York in front of what is expected to be 80,000 fans. And this year's final is coming a little bit, we were talking about this, with a little bit more American flair. For the first time ever, FIFA will present the World Cup championship rings to the winning team.
1: Oh, rings. This is like a very American football thing.
0: I was going to say, if you've watched Super Bowl or the NBA, you'll know what it's about. These championship rings, the giant diamond-encrusted pieces of jewelry.
1: Oh,
0: and
1: gosh.
0: Athletes proudly wear them for the rest of their lives. Do you reckon they will?
1: I mean, they'd be obviously worth something. Mm. So I guess from that point of view, but I don't think you'd wear it out and about, would you?
0: I know a lot of the NBA players do.
1: Do they?
0: Yeah, but I think that's a really American thing. So I'll be interested to see if the winning team actually does it.
1: They do rings for the NRL finals now too. They've done that for quite a few years.
0: Are they big blingy things?
1: Yeah, they're pretty chunky.
0: Yeah, okay.
1: I don't see them wearing them.
0: So 30 rings are being made for the World Cup champions, each featuring a miniature World Cup trophy engraved in the design.
1: Okay.
0: And if you're thinking I'd like one of those rings, well, FIFA has thought of that too, with another 2,000.
1: It's a very specific number, 1,996.
0: are going on sale for the fans. So it'll be interesting to see what they're on sale for.
1: Yeah.
0: And if it wasn't enough,

0: President Donald Trump has confirmed he'll be there to present the trophy. It's actually the first World Cup match he'll attend this tournament, despite the US hosting the event alongside Canada and Mexico.
1: We'll see what sort of reception he gets. Famously, he was on stage when there was a tournament, a sports tournament in America, and he wouldn't get off the stage when all the team were trying to celebrate at the end. Trump was still there, and they're like, no, get off. We don't need you here anymore.
0: Yeah, okay.
1: But yeah, we'll see how.
0: Maybe he'll get his Latino moves on with the winning team.
1: Maybe.
0: Now on to some other music chat. New song Saturday, Mick.
1: Oh, yes. My favourite time of the weekend. We bring in our own songs and we get the audience, you, the listener, to vote for which one you want to hear.
0: I love going against you because you don't look at my song beforehand. Like, I reckon Tom always has, I'll give him a little bit of a dig because he's not listening, but Tom always listens to mine first and goes, okay, I'm going to pick something totally different or that sounds winning, I'm going to pick something really similar.
1: He's trying to be, he's trying to present a good face for radio. He's trying to give people what they want.
0: God, he's probably listening. He texted in last week.
1: Oh, maybe. Hi, Tom.
0: Hey, Tom.
1: But I have not listened to your song at all.
0: And I haven't listened to yours because I didn't have time. So.
1: This is exciting then.
0: This is exciting. So can we start with mine this week? Mm-hmm. Austin McKay, I'm going to say McKay, is his name, Newcastle boy. His track is called Same Place.

0: Nice.
1: Nice, isn't it?
2: It's catchy. I'm really feeling the country vibes at the moment.
1: I feel like you're into this sort of
2: My hubby plays a lot of it, and it's like when we first started listening to that little bit of a country twang, I was like, oh, you know, there's a limit to the twang that I can handle, and now my limit's getting more and more.
1: Yeah, you're becoming... Yeah. That's all right. Well, mine's a little bit different.
2: Okay, I'm excited.
1: Here we go. This is the Beanstalks. They're out of Wollongong, and their song is Hometown Hero. Mm.

0: Very Australian sounding vocal, right?
1: Yeah, there's an Australian artist. She reminds me a little bit Missy Higginy kind of vibes.
0: Yeah, that real twang.
1: Yeah.
0: Maybe a little bit like The Waifs as well.
1: Yeah.
0: The Beanstalks are out of Wollongong. Mm. We'll talk a little bit more about them later. But yeah, there we go.
1: Cool.
0: A bit of a tease for our new song Saturday. But we're coming up to the news. After the news, we've been talking about venues closing all the time. And this has happened more and more, especially since the pandemic. So how can venues stay open and, think outside the box in order to stay open? We're going to talk about that very, very soon after 7.
2: Some invitations are just too good to refuse, like conversations in the kitchen with our most prominent politicians. Surprises are plenty.
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0: In this bulletin, charges laid in Laos over the death of two Australian teens. Pauline Hanson refuses to say who paid for her luxury Italian trip. And a teenage boy faces Ipswich Court over an alleged wounding attack. Good morning, ABC News with Sue Fitzpatrick. Laos authorities have charged the owner of a distillery after a mass methanol poisoning incident in which two young Australian women died. Southeast Asia correspondent Tim Swanston reports.
1: Bianca Jones and Holly Morton Bowles, both 19, died after the incident at the Nana Backpackers Hostel in Vang Vieng in November 2024. Four other tourists died, including two Danish women, after consuming tainted drinks. In a statement, Denmark's Ministry of Foreign Affairs said Laos officials announced at a conference that charges had been filed against a distillery owner. The charges include the sale of food products harmful to health and operating an illegal business. Laos officials had previously told Australian government officials that prosecutors did not believe they had enough evidence to link the tiger alcohol consumed and the deaths of Miss Jones and Miss Morton Bowles.
0: Iran and the United States have renewed their bombing campaigns, with Washington striking bridges and an airport, and Iran saying it has targeted US bases across the Middle East, as well as infrastructure in Gulf states, including a power plant in Kuwait. Tim Wharton reports.
2: Washington and Tehran have been escalating their attacks since their ceasefire agreement collapsed last week, raising the prospect of return to all-out war. In the latest attack, Kuwait says a strike on a power plant sparked a fire and disrupted production. Iran has also targeted US assets in Bahrain, Oman, Qatar, Jordan, and for the first time in Syria. Tehran says it is responding to deadly US strikes that included five bridges, a railway station, and an airport. This comes after President Donald Trump threatened to hit civilian infrastructure if Iran refused to give up control of the Strait of Hormuz. Iran has vowed a crushing response across the region if its power grid is attacked.
0: The British Labour Party has a new leader, as Andy Burnham is poised to become the next Prime Minister on Monday. Europe correspondent Catherine Diss reports.
3: Andy Burnham, the MP for Makerfield, has been elected unopposed to the Labour leadership. The next step of the process to install him as Prime Minister takes place on Monday and is steeped in tradition. Sir Keir Starmer will deliver his final speech at Downing Street before formally handing his resignation to King Charles, who will then ask Mr Burnham to form a government. Later in the day, Mr Burnham will deliver his first speech as Prime Minister from Number 10, where we expect he'll give more detail about the makeup of his cabinet and details about his policy platform. Catherine Diss, ABC News, London.
0: One Nation leader Pauline Hanson has refused to answer whether she paid for her luxury Italian holiday at a Conservative conference in London. Europe correspondent Elias Clure reports.
4: Pauline Hanson has rubbed shoulders with British Conservatives at a swanky gala dinner which is being held for the Conservative Political Action Conference in London. Senator Hanson is due to speak on a panel on Saturday morning UK time, which will be her final engagement on a two-week visit to Britain, which also included an Italian holiday at a luxury resort in southern Italy where she was photographed with billionaire mining magnate Jenna Reinhart. When approached by the ABC, the senator refused to answer questions over who paid for the Italian sojourn.
5: Could I just ask, did you pay for your holiday to Italy?
6: I'm going into...
4: Pauline Hanson has also been criticised for meeting with far-right anti-Islam campaigner Tommy Robinson.
0: Back home now, a teenage boy is set to appear in an Ipswich court today, charged over an alleged attack on a rideshare driver. Joshua McIntosh reports.
7: Emergency services were called to Mine Street at Redbank in Ipswich, west of Brisbane, about 2 o'clock yesterday when they found a 45-year-old rideshare driver with serious injuries. The man suffered a non-life-threatening wound to his stomach and was transported to the Princess Alexandra Hospital. Two males and a female fled the scene but were arrested a short time later. A 17-year-old's been charged with one count each of acts intended to maim and to premises with intent to commit indictable offence and attempted unlawful use of a motor vehicle. He's due to face the Ipswich Children's Court today. The other two teenagers were released without charge.
0: Queensland animal welfare groups and veterinary specialists are warning that a drug-resistant strain of hookworm is spreading rapidly through former racing dogs. Toby Loftus reports.
6: Rescue group Friends of the Hound says 21 of 34 retired racing greyhounds it tested this year had treatment-resistant infections, costing the charity more than $12,000 in treatment. Hookworm can lead to chronic diarrhea and even death in some dogs. Tweedheads-based vet Dr. James Rutledge says worming medications that once cleared hookworm infections are no longer working in some dogs.
8: Resistance has been rising and now that's become quite an issue, quite difficult.
6: He says more testing is needed to understand the scale of the problem. The Queensland Racing Integrity Commission says hookworm resistance isn't unique to racing greyhounds, but it has begun further research on the issue.
0: Overseas, at least 10 people have been pulled alive from the rubble of a large landslide in China's southwest, which has claimed 8 lives and left more than 30 others missing. China correspondent Alison Horn has more from Beijing.
9: The landslide hit in Peng Shui County in Chongqing early on Friday morning, an area that's recently experienced heavy rain. Authorities had been trying to evacuate people after first noticing rocks falling from the mountainside, but witnesses have told the ABC that dozens of homes, cars and people had been buried when the landslide hit. A search and rescue operation is continuing at the scene with hundreds of emergency crews sent to help. Alison Horn, ABC News, Beijing.
0: A powerful 7.4 magnitude earthquake has struck near the coast of Mexico's southern state of Chiapas. The tremor, which shook buildings, was felt in neighbouring Guatemala and further south in El Salvador. Following the quake, the US Tsunami Warning System briefly warned that hazardous waves were possible along coasts located within 300 kilometres of the epicentre. Back in Australia now, and the much-loved children's TV program Play School is today celebrating 60 years on air. Sam Wilkinson reports.
10: There's a bear in there and a chair.
11: At 10 a.m. on Monday the 18th of July 1966, Play School was introduced to Australian television. It was based on the original British version. It aired in New South Wales and Victoria with Diane Dorgan and Alistair Smart as the presenters.
12: Teddy wants to be an astronaut and go for a rocket ride.
11: Originally in black and white, Play School went to colour broadcasting in 1976. Over the years, children have been entertained and educated by dozens of presenters who all became well known by just their first name, and not forgetting the mainstays like Big Ted, Little Ted, Jemima and Humpty.
0: And now with sport, here's Erin Marsicavetera.
13: The Sydney Roosters have moved into second place on the NRL ladder after holding off a resilient Melbourne Storm side to win 14-6 at the Sydney Football Stadium. The Roosters scored 3-1, including Daniel Tupou's 195th career try, to seal the win. Roosters fill-in fullback Cody Ramsay has told ABC Sport it was a gutsy performance from his side.
14: It got hairy there, but the boys got it done. I'm glad they got it done. We fought to the end.
13: Meanwhile, Cronulla has secured a third straight win after holding off Newcastle 20-18 at Shark Park. In the AFL, Adelaide has become the first team to beat Sydney at the SCG this season with a 16-point victory. Australian golfer Lucas Herbert leads the Open Championship after carding an 8-under-par round of 62 in the second round at Royal Birkdale. And one of the greatest cricketers of all time, Sir Garfield Sobers, has died aged 89. The former West Indian captain became the first player to hit 6 sixes in an over. He also held the record for the highest test score of 365 runs for more than 30 years.
0: To finance news now, and stocks on Wall Street have closed lower as investors continue to pull back from AI-driven shares. The Dow Jones Industrial Average fell 0.75%. The global benchmark, Brent crude, is higher. Gold is stronger. And the Australian dollar is lower at 69.8 US cents. Recapping the top stories in this bulletin, Lao authorities have charged the owner of a distillery after a mass methanol poisoning incident in which 2 young Australian women died. One Nation leader Pauline Hanson has refused to answer whether she paid for her luxury Italian holiday. And a teenage boy is set to appear in an Ipswich court today, charged over an alleged attack on a rideshare driver. Queensland's weather, there's a warning for hazardous surf and gale force winds for the Gold and Sunshine Coasts, while strong winds will affect Moreton Bay, Garee, Capricornia and Cooktown Coasts. Isolated showers about the eastern peninsula, mostly sunny elsewhere. Cairns 26, Townsville and Rockhampton 27. In the southeast, partly cloudy with the chance of showers, Brisbane and Logan 22, the Gold and Sunshine Coasts 22 degrees.
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16: Good morning, good morning. It's just 10 past 7 on a Saturday morning. My name is Mick Radojkovic, filling in for Tom Forbes, of course, this week. And it's been my pleasure to fill in the big shoes of Tom as he has a bit of a break. But he will be back in a couple of weeks. How's the morning looking for you? The sun's actually out. I can see blue sky. I didn't think we'd see a lot of it today, but we will be having a bit of rain in between the sun, or maybe sun between the rain. We'll see. Current temperatures 15 degrees down at Coolangatta in the Tweed, 16 at the Gold Coast Seaway. A bit chillier inland, 12 at Mount Tambourine, 14 at Canungra. And Brisbane is about 14. We've gone down a degree in the last hour, and Bow Desert at around 15. We're looking at the tops of 22 today, and showers 3 to 20 mils are expected, but they're simply coming on and off. There are hazardous surf warnings, however, coastal hazard warnings for damaging surf and a marine wind warning. So yeah, just keep an eye out on the water there. I think the beaches could be closed. We're going to find out a little bit later in the hour if the beaches are closed on the Gold Coast today, but yeah, just going to be a bit dangerous on the rocks or near the water. So probably best not to go out there unless you're an experienced surfer. Coming up in a second, we're going to be talking about subscriptions to live music venues. We've all got subscriptions. Maybe it's for a Patreon. 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We've all got them. 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
16: You are on ABC Gold Coast. My name is Mick Radojkovic. Let us know if you would buy a subscription to a live music venue. Give me a call, 1300 903 917 or text 0487 993 222 and let me know if that's something you would be interested in doing, because there is definitely an option on the Gold Coast coming up. Let me tell you about it. We've heard a bit of a tale of two venues this week. The Burleigh Heads Hotel has announced that they will be saying goodbye to their dance floor with one final weekend this weekend, and then no more dance floor, no more DJs, no more live music. But then we've heard this week that Moe's Desert Clubhouse has announced a subscription model for their venue, where you can pay a monthly or annual fee to become a VIP subscriber, which comes with a bunch of perks and stuff as well. Here's a bit of Kim Ferguson. Now, she's the owner of Moe's Desert Clubhouse, and she talks about the struggle that live music venues are facing locally.
19: I think one of the biggest challenges that we're facing is that there's independent live music venues are seen as the incubators for arts and culture and curation of music on the Gold Coast, which leads to tourism and other expenditure, so people coming to the Gold Coast to see music. But the independent live music venues, there's only a handful of us left on the Gold Coast. We're the ones without gaming machines or owned by big corporation. And we are not able to meet the expenses, operational costs and overheads of running venues that have increased by 30% in the last 12 months.
16: So how do these independent venues stay open as rents go up and overheads soar? Young people are drinking less. There's a challenge of just getting people out at all. So how are they going to stay viable into the future? Well, someone who knows, who's well across the challenges seen in the live music space, is Joe Hardy. He's the co-founder of a not-for-profit organization in Sydney called SydneyMusic.net. They run an ultimate gig guide. He advocates for the music scene, puts on shows, attends more, and when he's not DJing himself. And Joe joins us from Sydney. Good morning, Joe.
20: Hey, morning, Mick.
16: Good morning. Thanks for joining us today. Now,
20: absolute pleasure.
16: You just heard that little bit of audio from Kim, the owner of Moe's Desert Clubhouse. That's a story that we're hearing all over the country, right? I mean, Sydney's had their own share of venues closing over the years. It's just a similar tune, isn't it?
20: It really is, and I thought that was really beautifully expressed. You know, there's this importance of where does the music come from, and it has to come from somewhere, and it has to be incubated, as Kim said, in an environment. But often music doesn't talk the same sort of economic message that a lot of other ways that you can run a venue can, and so you've got this real tussle taking place right now, which is how do we actually ensure the security of these spaces for grassroots artists to perform in?
16: And that's, we're talking about an incubator. We're talking about places that give artists an opportunity to perform.
20: Mm.
16: But these venues have to survive somehow. And for so long, they've done so through, let's just say, alcohol sales a lot of the time.
20: Yeah, pretty much.
16: Bands used to get paid a portion. Well, I mean, when I've played in bands, a portion of the sales over the bar from an evening. And we've seen an article recently from The Guardian that says, adapt or die. So that's pretty much where we're at, right? We've got to adapt.
20: Right. We do. And so you see venues trying to diversify what they do functionally, have lots of different types of activity happening alongside live music programming. Live music programming, though, requires a lot of focus and a lot of attention, a lot of care that goes into the process of doing things. So, we are seeing the same conditions in Sydney, and in some respects, they are even greater. We are seeing venues closing, and we've had a little bit of a recent crop of that taking place. The membership model, though, obviously it's well tested elsewhere.

0: software and the arts. You see it a lot in theatre and in sort of more traditional art forms, classical music, that sort of thing. But it's less proven and less deployed in small space live music environments. So there's one space down here, Lazy Thinking, which has introduced it. And I'm interested to see how that goes and how it goes. I think a lot about the sort of, you know, how many spaces might you become a member of and how many spaces, you know, need how many members in order for their security to be guaranteed. And there's a lot of questions that I'm still wrestling with as I think about how we secure these kinds of really important small rooms.
1: And that's the question I have as well. We've over the years, we've accumulated subscriptions to streaming services. Yeah, your Netflixes, your Stans, your Paramounts, etc. We rack them up and we pay them, and we just do it. We don't even think about it half the time. Sometimes we don't even watch a program on one of those for a month.
0: Right.
1: But I've talked to a friend last night who Moe's Desert Clubhouse, as I mentioned, is going into the subscription model. $13 a month or $130 a year. And now $13 a month is probably cheaper than most of your streaming services are nowadays.
0: Without question, yeah.
1: And so he decided to cancel his one of his streaming services and sign up to Moe's. Just did it on the spot.
0: So good.
1: And it's not a hard thing to do. And in the end, it's not a huge amount of money, especially when you're getting perks for that sort of thing. But you make the good point. From a business perspective, there's obviously a break point. They want a certain number of subscribers. So how do they promote this and sort of make this ongoing? Because people are going to come and go. People like streaming services, they drop them off from month to month. How can they persist and make these people stick on with the subscription?
0: Yeah, so I guess my direct experience with memberships is we run a not-for-profit gig guide, and a significant amount of our budget is covered by monthly supporters. So around 24%, I think, of our support comes from people on a recurring, self-nominated. They choose the amount, and we don't work on a perks model, but nonetheless, I still see the conditions around sort of what's in people's mentality as they think about subscribing and that sort of thing. And yeah, I agree with you. I think the price point of $13 a month is pretty good. I think the perks that Moe's have got are excellent. Some of the venues down here in Sydney that are trying this model out don't even really do perks. And so there's questions in my mind of, is that the enticement? But you look at a lot of sort of more tech-led subscription offerings, and tech has definitely been the front runner in pushing the subscription model style of things. And a lot of it is around convenience. And a lot of it is around sort of, you know, what's the highest amount we can charge for the lowest amount of it sort of appearing on someone's radar every month as they're sort of, you know, tallying up where all of their money's going and those sorts of things. And so a lot of subscriptions, it's almost like they just wanted to live in the background and just keep on billing you incrementally. Whereas, you know, something like what Moe's is doing is promoting the idea of caring. Like with each month that your subscription gets docked from your credit card, that's a care factor. Sort of you're putting an investment into a local space. And so I think there's a really different dynamic. It's less of just kind of this death by a thousand cuts that we experience with our various charges that come from, you know, commercial businesses. And this is something I think to be really proud of. So I think it's something that people should do in terms of, yeah, the number of subscriptions that you need in order for this to actually sort of properly move the needle. I mean, so many questions around, you know, what's the addressable audience? You know, up there in the Gold Coast, it's going to be potentially different to down here in Sydney. But then again, down here in Sydney, I think a lot about, you know, you're probably only going to give to one or two venues, and they're probably going to be ones that are especially close to you and that might be more local and that sort of thing. So maybe it changes our mentality in terms of what our dollars go to as well.
1: Yeah, I mean, obviously, I lived in Sydney. I now live on the Gold Coast. But the biggest thing I've noticed having going to venues here on the Gold Coast is they're all quite spread out. You know, they're not in one walkable distance as they can be in Sydney, which is makes it a bit different. And also it changes the motivation to go out because you have to make that effort to go wherever they might be. You can't just rock around the corner like I used to be able to do. But you mentioned earlier about how venues and live music can think outside the box and push new ideas. And we had an artist in just a little while ago. His name was Neem, and he's done a DIY festival, started out of nothing. It's called Wish You Were Here Festival, and he held it up at Logan on a property. And as soon as I heard that, I went, this is exactly what we love to see. We love to see people take it off their own bat. Look, yes, there's a risk and it's definitely not for everybody, but it is an opportunity to go out there and create something from scratch and so then good. Build that audience. And I know you're a part of that scene. You're seeing that happen more and more in Sydney, right?
0: Yeah, absolutely. In fact, like one of my mantras and one that we've sort of been thinking a lot about over the last year is the concept of all you need is a system and a space. And I think this idea of empowerment for artists and sort of enabling them to, yeah, take some more initiative like the one you're describing there with Dean, that's real music to my ears, because I think that it both, you know, gives people the opportunity to try it and feel the dynamics of this, mm-hmm. these economics for themselves. But it also means that they have more empowerment as artists to sort of define it how they think it should be. And often that means when they do sort of play in normal venue environments, they're much more assured of what they actually want to do as well, which I think makes a better outcome for everyone.
1: And it gives an opportunity for music that isn't necessarily in the mainstream to be elevated, because musicians always have, you know, different views on what's going on in the scene. And sometimes they're a little bit, always almost ahead of the curve in what is coming.
0: And it's evolving so fast at the moment, right? Mm. Like, I just feel like the nature of the music and the performance styles and all of that is just, you know, you want it to be vibrant and exciting. You don't want it to be formulaic. That's kind of the opposite of what music's meant to be. So I think, yeah, this whole DIY approach to music, I think, is a real shot in the arm of just the vitality of the art. And I think for that reason, it's a really good thing for what's happening right now.
1: It really is. Look, I think for anyone who loves music and the arts on the Gold Coast, have a think about how you want to consume music. Have a think about where you want to consume it and support those that give you what you want, or even if you just go once a month or every 2 months, just have a think about where you might want to put your money, because it is an important time and almost like a reset time for live music in Australia and especially here on the Gold Coast. Joe Hardy, I've loved talking to you. I could talk to you for a long time, but we have to be moving on. But I really appreciate you jumping on to ABC Gold Coast today.
0: No, of course. Thanks for having me.
1: No worries at all. Thanks, Joe. If you have any ideas around subscription models, whether you would employ or sign up to a live music venue, whether it's something that you think is a good idea, let us know. 1-300-903-917 or 0487-993-222.
2: 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Traffic.
1: What's happening on the roads out there?
3: Good morning. A check of those Gold Coast roads as we kick off your Saturday. Patchy conditions on Bermuda Street north and southbound through Varsity Lakes. Hooker Boulevard seeing the usual delays in both directions through Broadbeach. Slowing on Reedy Creek Road 2 through Burley Heads. Otherwise, Brisbane Road moving well in both directions through Arundel. Smith Street Motorway delay free through Parkwood. Southport Narang Road untroubled through Mullandina. Nilsons Road looking pretty good at the moment in Carrara. Bundle Road also looking that way in Ashmore. Elson Avenue fine through Southport. No worries for now on the Gold Coast Highway through Service Paradise, Mermaid Beach and Miami. And it's a smooth run on the M1 to and from the Gold Coast. I'm Nathaniel Singleton from ATN with all the latest ABC traffic.
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1: 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Coming up next, he spent more than 15 years helping young people who are at risk of falling through the cracks. 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

0: Steve Miller Band, Take the Money and Run. 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
0: The Australian Fathering Awards, hosted by the Fathering Project, celebrate the important role fathers play in shaping families, communities and future generations. This year, Mudrabar local Ricardo Pirata has been named one of the just three finalists in the Community Father of the Year category. Ricardo has spent more than 15 years working with young people, helping them to overcome barriers to education and employment. These days, he's a pathways educator at the Men of Business Academy, where he works with boys at risk of disengaging from school, connecting them with mentors, training and career opportunities. But alongside all of that, he's also a husband and a father of two boys. Ricardo, congratulations and welcome to ABC Gold Coast.
2: Thank you, Mick. It's a pleasure to be here. Appreciate your time.
0: This award, obviously you don't do these sort of things to get nominated or to get awards, but when you heard about this nomination, what did it feel like?
2: Mate, it was a massive shock, to be honest with you. I didn't read the first two emails because I thought they were a bit of a scam. so didn't know what was going on there. And then I had a phone call from one of the marketing PR team ladies, and I went, oh, geez, okay, this is serious. So I had to do some investigation. So, yeah, it's definitely a surprise, but an honour nonetheless.
0: Now, you, as I mentioned, you've spent more than 15 years mentoring young people on the Gold Coast. And as a father of two boys as well, that must have influenced the way that you work with these students and vice versa.
2: 100%. Mate, once my eldest was born, I think everything sort of shifted and changed from there. Made me see my work from a different lens, and to be fair, I think I became a little bit softer, which is probably a good thing.
0: Oh, so having kids made you softer?
2: Yeah, I think so, definitely. Makes me understand, mate, they're just little people, little dudes that we shape, and they don't know what they don't know.
0: What
2: so
0: sort
2: I
0: of...
2: think sometimes we need to remember that.
0: Yeah, that's right. I have to remember that, you know, when you say Men of Business Academy, what sort of ages are we talking about that you have been working with?
2: So traditionally, Men of Business Academy has been grade 11 and grade 12 boys. So anything from, you know, 15-year-olds to 18-year-olds. We branched into grade 7s this year, but mate, my space in the pathways and sort of employment areas, just the grade 11 and grade 12s.
0: And that's such a crazy time for any boy growing up, you know, a lot of hormones going on, a lot of discovering who you are. And that sort of ties in, of course, with kids who maybe don't have opportunities that others have had. There's a lot to balance there, isn't there, as far as personalities go?
2: Yeah, mate, it's insane. Being a teenage boy nowadays is harder than it's ever been with all the social media and all the head noise that's going on and the positive slash more so negative influences out there. Once again, they need these opportunities so they can actually be around good people and good mentors and figure out what they want to do and who they are and probably also, more importantly, what they don't want to do.
0: Well, that's a big thing, isn't it? And it's hard to know what you want to do at that age. You know, yeah, you might know what you don't want to do, but sometimes things change from very quickly when you're trying to work that out or work your way into the world. You've worked with these boys who are struggling to find that place, but what have these young men taught you about, like, resilience and connection and the importance of positive male role models?
2: Mate, more so than I could probably ever put into words. I think the biggest one that I've learned, especially at my time at Men of Business Academy, is that it doesn't matter what background these boys come from. They all have a story, whether it's being a kid from a private school, whether it's been a kid from juvenile detention or a kid that just is disengaged from mainstream school setting. They all have their own story and their own reason. And that's taught me to probably just stop and listen a little bit more and actually make a pathway suited to them, not just what, you know, I think a young man should do or what I think I should do when I'm wearing my dad hat.
0: Yeah, is there any moment that or story that really sticks out to you from what you've heard from these kids?
2: Just the ones that always, I think, get me a bit are the boys that have lost their dads.
0: Yeah.
2: That's always very, very sad. And a lot of our boys come from single mother backgrounds and these mums have done an amazing job, but the boys have lost their dads to, you know, no fault of their own or anyone's, I guess, wrongdoing, whether a dad's passed away or something like that. You just, I don't know how they deal with that and I don't know how they ever would. That just, yeah, that sort of gets me quite often. It makes me just reflect on what I'm doing and maybe try and see things from a different angle again and not be a father figure at all, but maybe be a little bit more involved with my guidance and recommendations and stuff like that.
0: And I guess working with these young men and just seeing what they've gone through, you could share that with your own two sons to say, look, this is what these other kids are going through as well, and everyone's lives are different, but we're all managing to get through. But it must sort of help them sort of see things differently as well.
2: Yeah, very lucky in that respect. My oldest one's in grade six now, 11 years old. He's quite cluey and emotionally intelligent. Hmm. He's a special little dude, and he's sort of been around for the years that I've been at Mob, and he's seen the boys in and around the space. He's seen what we do. He's been to different functions and events, and he understands how privileged he is.
0: Yeah.
2: Just to be able to have a whole family setting and a functional family, and I guess a mum and dad who are there every day and every night with him. And I know he doesn't take that for granted. My younger one's a little bit different. He's a bit loose. He's funny. He's a character. But he's only six, so I wouldn't expect him to have it understood or figured out just yet.
0: Oh, look, it's often the way, isn't it? You can have two boys or two girls or one of each, and the personalities of your own kids can be polar opposites sometimes. Now, the Australian Fathering Awards are all about recognising the role dads play in our families and communities. Now, for any fathers listening out there this morning, whether they've got toddlers or teenagers or adults, what's one thing you've learnt about being present and showing up for your kids?
2: I probably just listen. Just listen. And if you say you're going to do something, just do it. That's it. I know my eldest boy's taught me so much, and obviously, he's the guinea pig when it comes to fathering for me. So I definitely don't always get it right, and probably got it wrong more often than not. The best part of that is he probably doesn't know either. But just listen, and if you say you're going to do something or you're going to be somewhere, just do it. Obviously, life does get in the way, and we can't control everything. But yeah, I do my absolute best to try and talk to him as much as I can, and keep that communication line open with him.
0: There's some really good advice there. And look, good luck with these awards. Obviously, like I say, you don't do things to win awards, but this recognition just at least helps you get some, talk about this with other people and be able to share your experiences with people around the Gold Coast.
2: Yeah, 100%. It's obviously, you don't go to work every day for anything like this, but it's really nice, and I'm humbling and very flattered, definitely.
0: Ricardo Parada, Community Father of the Year finalist in the 2026 Australian Fathering Awards, hosted by the Fathering Project. Thanks so much for joining us this morning, and well done again.
2: Thank you very much. Appreciate that.
0: The winners will be announced on September the 4th, and we'll be certainly cheering Ricardo on.
1: You're with Tom Forbes, ABC Gold Coast.
0: In spirit. My name is Mick Radojkovic. No, Tom's not dead, sorry. Tom's just away in another country right now. I'm filling in for Tom Forbes for a few weeks, but it's great to have your company. And that right there, great to chat to Ricardo as well about the Fathering Awards. Now, if you're just getting up, 7:35 on a Saturday morning, you're looking outside, you're going, there's a bit of blue sky going on out there. What's going on? I thought it was supposed to rain. Well, let's get the skinny on what's going to happen with the weather over the weekend and upcoming. We've got Dean from the Bureau of Meteorology. Hello, Dean.
3: G'day. How are we?
0: Yeah, really good, thanks. It started out a pretty wet and wild morning, and still windy, but the sun's out.
3: Yeah, that's right. But that's probably going to be the case today. The sun will come out, shower will come in, sun, shower, sun, shower. It's one of those kind of days.
0: Mm-hmm. But how much will we get more rain than sun today, you think?
3: Probably a bit of a mix of both, really. So it's that big low out in the to our east is just driving some big winds, showers, gusty winds, also damaging surf as well. So watch out for that. We've got some powerful waves and, 3 to 4 metre swell coming in, gale warnings on our coastal waters. So, pretty messy out there on the beaches and out in the waters. If you want to take a boat, probably not advised at the moment, pretty gross out there. But for our inland, for our places on shore, looking at the kind of showery day, sun comes in, showers, probably 1 to 5 millimetres. So inland areas, coastal areas, maybe more, 5 to 10 millimetres over the next 24 hours. And we'll continue that again on Sunday and on Monday before easing on Tuesday.
0: Yeah, we didn't hear of any boats going out this morning, but we did hear a bunch of surfers were out enjoying the pretty big surf down south.
3: Yeah, it is pretty big. I think we're looking at swells of, you know, 3 to 4 metres coming in from the southeast today and again tomorrow, with obviously waves on top of that in some spots too. So pretty big swell out there, big with sets as well, I'm sure, but messy with the really strong winds.
0: Well, they're enjoying it at this time of year because is it pretty rare to get this sort of low happening in the middle of July?
3: Yeah, definitely for this prolonged period. Normally we just see those gusty winds for a day or two and much smaller waves. But that low sitting out to our east for multiple days is causing some big waves. So you're right, not too usual this time of year.
0: It is nice to see the sun as people come up as well, because I think everyone just assumed this weekend was going to be really wet. But we can enjoy those little sunny periods. When will we get the sun back for good, though? It just feels like we've had this rain and sun and rain and sun for months now.
3: Yeah, it really does, and unfortunately the pattern doesn't change much, so we're going to continue these southeasterly winds. They should ease to be like a shower during the day rather than more sun than showers, but probably the next couple of days pretty showery, but maybe mid to late next week we should start seeing things ease.
0: Oh, that's good to know. Well, thank you for your update, and have a great weekend, Dean.
3: Yeah, you too. Cheers. Thank you.
0: Cheers. Dean Naramore right there from the Bureau of Meteorology. Like you said, it is getting better. The sun is going to be peeking through the clouds here and there, and we can enjoy that. But now, I'm not sure about the beaches. Let's find out what they're like. Joel Nanty's down at the beach. Where are you, Joel?
4: Morning, Mick. I'm down at Palm Beach at the moment, and we've got that, as you can say, the sun is shining a little bit, but that looks like some cloud out to sea. And
0: yeah,
4: with that coming in, there's also some pretty big surf.
0: Well, that's what we've heard. There's some big waves coming down the south, and I'm sure the open beaches are feeling it. Are the beaches going to be open today?
4: I think at this stage we'll leave it up to the discretion of each individual beach. At the moment, it is powerful and is really quite damaging in close, but there is a potential for a bit of a safe swim, especially on those southern beaches. They're going to be a little bit more protected from that southeast swell. Those northern beaches are probably going to be most affected by it, with more powerful, damaging surf. As we see that tide come into about 11 high, that's going to probably increase pretty rapidly as well. It is forecast to sort of peak tonight, so we're going to have a look at it, play it as it goes through the day, and just check in at each of the beaches if you are going to have a swim. But if you are going to have a swim and we do open up, make sure you just remain vigilant, just swim between the flags and really close to that. Is quite powerful.
0: At what point will you decide if the beaches are open? Is that sort of coming up pretty soon? Because flags will usually go out about, what, 8?
4: 8 o'clock, yeah. We'll make a broadcast to all our beaches, and if it is safe to open, we'll do so, but at the moment it's not going to be a blanket close to the beach, and we'll probably make a next call about midday.
0: Fair enough, Joel. We're coming to the end of...
4: We're not going to close anymore.
0: Yeah. We've come to the end of like a school holiday period from everywhere. How has the last few weeks been, people-wise, safety-wise?
4: The first week of the Queensland holidays, we've done plenty of rescues, and that was sort of permitted with the weather as well. We had some really nice days, and then the crowd seemed to drop off with the rain that came in. But still plenty of people about with the New South Wales holidays, enjoying the beautiful Gold Coast beaches. And yes, it's been a pretty busy holidays for us lifeguards. The guys and girls have done a great job, and if you are going to come down today though, please listen to our advice.
0: Will do. Joel Nance from the beaches lifeguard, thank you so much, Joel, for letting us know.
4: Thanks, have a good day.
0: You too.
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0: Coming up soon, I'll be dissecting the World Cup with the one and only Desh Man, as we have been tracking the whole tournament. I thought we'd get him in and have a chat about what we've seen, the good and the bad from the World Cup so far, with just 2 games to go. If you've ever wondered what happens when theatre, film and puppetry collide, the result might look a little like Night Night. This is the new production from acclaimed theatre company The Last Great Hunt, and it's heading to Hotter's winter season next week. It's described as a live film experience following an Antarctic scientist searching for the origins of life, who finds herself pulled into another dimension alongside a mysterious glowing spirit. The show combines puppets, animation, live performance, digital effects, all in front of a live audience. Ariel Gray is the co-creator, co-director and performer in Night Night and joins us right now. Good morning, Ariel.
7: Good morning, Nick. How are you doing?
0: I'm really well.
7: Excellent.
0: This isn't quite theatre. This isn't quite film. What is this?
8: Well, it's live performance. And, you know, one of the great things about being a theatre artist who makes their own work, as I do, is that, you know, it's wonderful to be able to pull the tools from other mediums and bring it into live performance and see what's possible. And that's what we have done with Night Night, is that we're like, what are some bits from movies and some bits from other genres and mediums that we can pull into live performance and use as a tool to tell our story in new and interesting ways.
0: Well, that's the great thing about live performance is that, yes, you can't do sort of film tricks so much. There's no post-production. This is live on stage.
8: It's all happening live on stage. And also you can see it being created on one side and you can see the film output on the other.
0: Oh, so, that's so cool.
8: Yeah. So you see how everything is done, all the tricks that we're employing, all the digital trickery that we're employing is all available for you to look at.
0: Oh, so there is digital trickery happening live. I wasn't sure how that worked.
8: Yeah, we've got all kinds of tricks, but everything is happening live. We're creating all of the images of the film live, and we are kind of playing in front of a bunch of projection that we're then filming and then reprojecting. Yeah, it's all very specky tech, but at the heart of it, it's a story about connection. So, you know, specky tech aside, there is a human story in there to connect to.
0: Well, that's right. It follows an Antarctic scientist searching for the origins of life. It's a pretty big idea. Where did the inspiration for this story come from?
8: Well, look, it's set in Antarctica, and we actually started with Antarctica as our seed idea. We just really loved the idea of a place that it feels like, you know, life and death sit close together there. It feels like maybe the veil between worlds is at its thinnest there. It feels like a place where magic can happen and there's still mystery in the place of Antarctica. So that's where we kind of started. It's kind of a perfect setting to explore, you know, humanity, nature, why we're here and what else might exist, you know, just beyond. So that's where we started.
0: Well, last great frontier, isn't it? Antarctica. Like not everyone, only a small number of people get to go there. So I still feel like there's a whole sense of mystery about the place.
8: Absolutely. It's Antarctica and the depths of the deep ocean on our planet that I think are the places that are still mysterious. And it feels like there's a possibility for magic in those places, more so than in our world.
0: That's true. Have you been to Antarctica yourself?
8: I haven't. I would love to, but it's a tricky place to get to.
0: It sure is. And, you know, you need big boats and, you know, those crushing through the ice, all that sort of stuff.
8: Well, the wonderful thing is I get to go there every night. I perform Night Night.
0: That's so, so good. One of the things people seem to love about your work and I've read is that they get to see that magic as we're talking about the effects. Where did this sort of idea of letting the audience see both sides of it sort of come from? Is that something that you just came into your head one day when you're thinking about the story, or is this sort of a method that's been done elsewhere?
8: It's something that we started exploring in some of our other works to a kind of a lesser degree, and I think really wanted to embrace in this show as we're developing it. You know, during COVID, we did a project with Google where we created live theatre online from our house. And a lot of the techniques of that were really interesting and exciting, but we weren't as interested

0: interested in the non-live element of it in terms of not having an audience present. So with this show, we actually kind of took a lot of the things we started exploring from those developments and put them in this project. And I don't know, there's something really special about being able to see an image and go on that journey of imagining the world that exists that we're creating right in front of you, but also being able to see how it's made. Yeah. There's something really awesome about humans' imagination and the fact that you're able to kind of see how something is being done, but still be able to completely get taken to another world in your mind and attached to the characters and attached to the story, even though you know how you're being tricked. Mm-hmm. I think that's just an incredible capacity that we have as humans and within our imaginations. And I think that there's something really special that taps into something in our brains that kind of bypasses our defenses a little bit and allows us to really emote.
1: Yeah.
0: So I'm really excited that doing this experiment and then, you know, chatting to our audiences afterwards and seeing how the experience was, it's been really exciting.
1: Now, this sound design is something that's been talked about as well, that you bring in a lot of audio into this show, which for me, audio is so, so important. And I think sometimes people forget when you're at a live performance just how much that atmosphere can be created by the sound design. That's really key to this show too, isn't it?
0: Absolutely. The show actually doesn't have any words. It's an entirely visual story. We do have some language, but it's not English. It's a made up language because we don't want the words to get in the way. We want it to be a visual story. But the music and the sound design is by our incredible composer and sound designer, Rachel Claudio. If you haven't heard of her, look her up. She has so much incredible music and all of it was created alongside us as we developed this show. It was super collaborative and the sound she makes just otherworldly and incredible. Like, it's so beautiful. So come just to hear the music. Honestly,
1: yeah,
0: it's
1: amazing.
0: So good. I've heard it so many times now and I never get sick of it. It's so beautiful.
1: Well, this sounds amazing. People can get along to see this at Hotta as part of their winter season. It starts this Thursday, the 23rd of July. There are only 4 performances. So Thursday at 7, Friday at 7:30. And then on Saturday, you've got 2, one at 2 and one at 7:30 p.m. So get in quick, get into Hotta and check this out. It sounds like an amazing show. Something really unique that you probably haven't seen before. So definitely worth getting out there to see. Ariel, thank you so much for joining us on ABC Gold Coast. Good luck with the show.
0: Thank you so much. And come chat to me afterwards. I'd love to say hi.
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1: Yes, that's right. It was a great week on Drive with that artist reunion that Bern did. It was such a really nice story. You can catch all of that up on the Listen app, of course, and find out how Terry Liu found the artist that started her collection. It's a really cool story. Something else that we do on Drive, as you know, my name is Mick Radojkovic. You're on ABC Gold Coast, by the way. It's 10 to 8. Well, I missed chatting to our good mate Desh yesterday because we've been keeping up with the World Cup for this whole tournament and we've jumped on air and you would have heard us talk about a couple of games. Desh was live in the studio as the Socceroos were doing their penalty shootout, but he rejoins us to recap the tournament that's been, and it's been a hell of a tournament as well. It'll go down as a success in most people's eyes. The expansion to 48 teams, the fact there was no sort of major security events, some amazing football, of course, and the best players in the world, and some wonderful underdog stories. So why do we feel a little bit dirty saying that it's been great? Well, Craig Foster, of course, he's a football legend, human rights campaigner, and commentator, was on the ABC Sports Daily podcast yesterday, and he went a little bit further.
5: But ultimately, the tournament itself has a lot of aspects which are deeply, deeply concerning, whether it's the treatment of various teams, whether it is the treatment of a Somalian referee and all of these things. Our memories of the tournament on field are always amazing. I can tell you about from 06, I can tell you about 1982. Like, I'm not sure this one was better than that one. That was the great Socrates team. Every tournament we remember very fondly. They're amazing times to live through. It just depends on whether you want to just stay focused on the

0: field, or like me and many others around the world, you also focus on the game, because we want the game to be the best it can possibly be. And therefore, you know, we have to hold it accountable for that. And in that respect, this tournament actually has been one of the very worst global sporting events in modern times.
1: It's a big, big call from Craig Foster, but he's never one to hold back. We're joined by Desh in the studio, of course, to talk about the World Cup. Hello!
2: Hello, Mick. Good morning, Mick. Good morning, Gold Coast. Oh, my God. What a beautiful morning it is out there.
1: Well, the sun's out. And we're just chatting about how...
2: Guns out.
1: I was no guns today. But no, it is a nice morning, and I've been up very early, and I've been doing this for the last month or so.
2: Yes. Desh,

0: No, it is nice morning, and I've been up very early, and I've been doing this for the last month or so, yes. Desh. Only, two games to go?
1: Two more games tomorrow morning, Monday morning.
0: Then we get to sleep for another month, right?
1: Well, that's right, until the European Club. That's right. Well, the European Cup, but then the club football starts in like a few weeks' time. EPL starts off in 20.
0: As Australians, we are very used to getting up as soccer
1: that's
0: fans.
1: What we do.
0: Fans.
1: We are get owls. Up early. That's why we're so wise. We're like owls. You know, we watch everything with big eyes.
0: We do. I can't believe it's nearly done. It's nearly 5 weeks of football that we've been witnessing.
1: It's only been 5 weeks. It feels too short. It feels like yesterday we just started off with.
0: I know, it does. Yeah, it's gone very quickly. It has gone quickly.
1: It's been a wonderful festival of
0: football. But you heard those comments from Craig Foster right there. And obviously, the wash up of the tournament will be. It's been amazing. Like, the football has been amazing.
1: It has been incredible football. Yeah. And that was the thing. I think we talked about it right at the start, that there was quite a lot of controversy coming up. We didn't know how America would embrace the World Cup, the political situation there, the ICE issue. It was crazy. Nobody thought, there's a lot of talk about people not going because they were worried about, the reaction, potential violence, protests, etc. But we all said once the football starts, it would be forgotten. But Craig Foster is right to say that, there's been some astounding things that have happened in this World Cup. Shocking, no doubt, that has changed the way football will be played, the way the World Cup will be run in the future. So it is worth reflecting. And again, it's been interesting since Russia and Qatar, there's just been this legacy of erosion of, I guess, just what the spirit of the World Cup means.
0: The beautiful game.
1: It's worth tracing that arc and speaking to it, because we can't forget it amongst the celebration that is the what is such an incredible tournament.
0: I guess the biggest thing we can say is, and I mentioned it in the intro, there hasn't been any major security incidents, and I'm obviously touching wood because there's still
1: final thank you.
0: I mean, we sort of said that we really hope that the football shines above everything else, and I think mostly it has. But of course, there's been a number of things that have sort of taken a bit of the gloss off. Firstly, for me, the hydration break controversy. I still hear the boos every time.
1: That's right.
0: Every time it comes up, it's like boo, because it just kills that flow of the game. And Craig Foster made a really good point that coaches are using these hydration breaks now as an advantage to change tactics.
1: Oh, absolutely.
0: Halfway through a half, and it really changes the whole mode of the game. And we saw the Socceroos benefit from it, but also lose from it.
1: It is, yes. Football's always been a game of two halves. It was the cliche. It's a game of two halves, boys and girls.
0: Anymore.
1: That's right. No, it's a game of four quarters. And it has been interesting. Granted, the heat, the conditions warrant.
0: In some cases.
1: Yeah, it warrants. But it does break down, and you can see the players slow down or play for the break, waiting or holding their defensive patterns until the break so they can regroup. So it's like a timeout in basketball. It does go against the traditional fabric of the game. And I don't know how they're going to deal with it. Obviously, they took it under the physiological issue of, the players are under stress. They need that break, but there's no doubt about it. It did create a lot of marketing opportunities.
0: Do you think Craig Foster thinks this is going to become a norm? Like that
1: oh, yeah, 100%.
0: Club football will pick up on this idea we will end up with four-quarter football. Do you think it's going to happen?
1: Well, this is the thing. I think at the start of the A-League, if you remember, when they turned it to a summer game, there was concerns about heat and heat exhaustion. And, there were times where conditions said warranted they would allow to have mid breaks for hydration breaks, now they're called, the technical term. But I think, I don't think it'll be the norm in Europe. But I think you'll see as football and as popularity spreads across those countries across the equator that are experiencing and where football is trying to compete against traditional winter sports where it's not its strongest market. Playing in summer, you're going to have to. Otherwise, you're playing at night. You're having to play in the evening or early mornings, which is, going to be difficult. But, we shouldn't be playing games at midday, to be honest.
0: No, you're right. Let's look at the best. The best and the worst of this World Cup, and maybe we've got the best to come, maybe we've got the worst to come. But what we've seen from so far, what is your favourite moment of this World Cup?
1: Oh, my God. Yeah, there's just just Argentina. The

0: way they just been stepping up, like they do nothing for an hour and then just turn it on. And the way they press the football has been great. There's been some incredible goals. I'm just trying to pick out one.
1: Mm.
0: Probably the Cape Verde goal. I think in the knockout round towards the end that whole
1: Cape Verde story is one of the best stories off the
0: World
1: Cup.
0: Well, this has been the case. It was funny. They were talking about, you know, expanding it to 64 countries in the next World Cup, and I'm thinking, oh well, that's the only way Italy's going to be able to.
1: I thought the same thing.
0: That's why they're expanding it out. This tournament has been. Yeah, to be fair, while the football's been fantastic, the opportunity afforded to lesser nations, the smaller nations, to step forward and to challenge the bigger traditional countries. Big highlights, emerging stars, Lucas Harrington from the Socceroos. What a wonderful story that is.
1: Hoping Liverpool sign him. We'll see.
0: Yeah. Oh, really? Another one. Go to Barcelona. Manchester United. Harry Maguire's apparently been shown the door, so it could be doing we could do with a strong centre back there. But yeah. The emergence of in Australian football terms has been the highlight. But I mean, this is the first World Cup too where you're starting to see, you know, Ronaldo's 40, Messi's 40, a lot of 40-year-old players. So, you know, for you and I, Mick, the hope's still there.
1: You know, but maybe a changing of the guard as well.
0: Well, that's right.
1: We still have, of course, Mbappe is like 27,
0: I think
1: he is. And a lot of up-and-coming players, of course, Lamine Yamal, who... 19, playing a World Cup final. He's at the start of his World Cup journey.
0: Well, this is just the extraordinary story. And it's not just Lamine Yamal.
1: I get it wrong too. So.
0: A thousand times outside the studio. I'm fine with it. As soon as you put a microphone in my mouth. But there's also Pau Kurabasi too. The 19-year-old Spanish defender.
1: Mm.
0: What an extraordinary thing to see these young teenagers, young men step forward.
1: It really is. We've got to wrap this up, Desh. The news is about to hit us, so we better go. Quick tip for Monday.
0: I'm going to go for Spain.
1: Okay, me too. I'm going Argentina.
0: Well, so. It's going to be romantic either way, but Spain in extra time.
1: Yeah. Thank you for your update.
0: Thanks,
1: as
0: Mick.
1: Always. Good luck.
0: See
1: and we'll be back after the news. 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
4: Good morning, ABC News with Sue Fitzpatrick. The US and Iran are trading more military strikes in the Middle East as the conflict intensifies. Ali Crew reports.
5: The US Central Command says the military is conducting another fresh round of strikes on Iran and that forces have also redirected 4 commercial vessels as part of its blockade of Iranian ports. Iranian media is reporting areas in the southwestern city of Ahvaz have been attacked by US missiles, while explosions have been heard in the southern port city of Sirik. In retaliation, Iran's Revolutionary Guards say they've destroyed Bahrain's main artificial intelligence centre with ballistic missiles and drones and attacked a depot of US unmanned aerial vehicles in Bahrain. The Iranian army says its navy has fired a shore-to-sea cruise missile towards a hostile US vessel in the North Indian Ocean.
4: One Nation leader Pauline Hanson has refused to answer whether she paid for her luxury Italian holiday at a Conservative conference in London. Europe correspondent Elias Clore reports.
6: Pauline Hanson has rubbed shoulders with British Conservatives at a swanky gala dinner which is being held for the Conservative Political Action Conference in London. Senator Hanson is due to speak on a panel on Saturday morning UK time, which will be her final engagement on a 2-week visit to Britain, which also included an Italian holiday at a luxury resort in southern Italy where she was photographed with billionaire mining magnate Jenna Reinhart. When approached by the ABC, the senator refused to answer questions over who paid for the Italian sojourn.
7: Can I just ask, did you pay for your holiday to Italy?
8: I'm going into...
6: Pauline Hanson has also been criticised for meeting with far-right anti-Islam campaigner Tommy Robinson.
4: US President Donald Trump says the US is being invaded by filthy air as he threatens Canada with tariffs over wildfires burning there. The BBC's Daniel Bush reports from Washington.
8: Smoke has drifted towards Detroit, Chicago, Washington, and New York, leading to a political row between the U.S. and Canada. President Trump said the U.S. was being invaded by filthy, polluted air. He accused Canada of willful negligence because of what he said was a failure to engage in basic forest management. Trump threatened to increase tariffs on Canada to cover the cost of the damage, but it's unclear if he has the authority to do so. The Premier of Ontario, Doug Ford, responded by saying that Canada had helped the U.S. manage wildfires in America in the past, and he suggested the Trump administration could assist the Canadian response this time.
9: Back home now, a teenage boy is set to appear in an Ipswich court today, charged over an alleged attack on a rideshare driver. Joshua McIntosh reports.
10: Emergency services were called to Mine Street at Redbank in Ipswich, west of Brisbane, about 2 o'clock yesterday when they found a 45-year-old rideshare driver with serious injuries. The man suffered a non-life-threatening wound to his stomach and was transported to the Princess Alexandra Hospital. Two males and a female fled the scene but were arrested a short time later. A 17-year-old's been charged with one count each of acts intended to maim and to premises with intent to commit indictable offence and attempted unlawful use of a motor vehicle. He's due to face the Ipswich Children's Court today. The other two teenagers were released without charge.
9: A man's been charged after an alleged assault in Brisbane's north. Police say a 26-year-old man allegedly assaulted and drove a vehicle at a 45-year-old man on the 12th of July. A police dog found him hiding in a garden in Zilmere later that night. He'll face the Brisbane Magistrates Court this month. To sport in the AFL, Adelaide has become the first team to beat Sydney at the SCG this season, posting a 16-point win, as Brett Sprigg reports.
11: The visitors led by 27 points in the second quarter, only for the home side to claw back five straight goals. The Crows held their nerve in the final quarter thanks to Isaac Rankin's performance and four goals for Darcy Fogarty, who will face match review scrutiny for a swinging arm that concussed Harry Cunningham. Chad Warner's Mark of the Year contender was a highlight for the home side, as were Tom Papley's four goals. But the Crows go back into the top four with their 12th win of the season. Brett Sprigg, ABC Sport, Sydney.
9: Queensland's weather, there's a warning for hazardous surf and gale force winds for the Gold and Sunshine Coasts, while strong winds will affect Moreton Bay, Garee, Capricornia and Cooktown Coasts. Isolated showers about the Eastern Peninsula, mostly sunny elsewhere. Cairns 26, Townsville and Rockhampton 27, Mackay 23. In the southeast, partly cloudy with the chance of showers. Brisbane and Logan 22, Ipswich 23, the Gold and Sunshine Coasts 22, and Toowoomba a top of 19 degrees.
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1: Good morning. It's 8:05 on a beautiful, pretty good Saturday morning here on the Gold Coast. My name is Mick Radojkovic, filling in for Tom Forbes today as we enter the last half of the show. We've got plenty to come, of course. The drop-in is very, very soon. We've got some topics for our guests to discuss, but also for you as well. You can always chime in to the drop-in and let us know your thoughts. Tell us, what is the greatest act of sportsmanship you've ever witnessed over the years? And you've seen the Olympics, the Commonwealth Games, or even just down at your local park. What's some great sportsmanship that you've witnessed that you'd love to tell us about? 1-300-903-917. Or text us on 0487 993 222. That's one of the questions we'll be asking our drop-in guests very, very soon. Later on this hour, New Song Saturday, where Sam and I pick a song each and you pick the winner. And we'll play one of them in full. And later on, we'll be talking mushrooms. I love a good mushroom, but maybe we should start growing our own mushrooms. You know, why not? They grow in the rain anyway.
12: 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ABC Gold Coast.
1: Quick look at the weather. It is, like I say, sunny at the moment, but you just don't know when those clouds are going to come on through. But at the moment, we're still looking at a bit of nice weather without the wind. If you took the wind away, I'd be really, really happy with this weather. We're looking at a top of 22 today, but the current temperatures around the place, we have got 15 degrees. 16 degrees at the Seaway, 16 in Coolangatta and the Tweed as well, 13 inland at Conunga and Tambourine Mountain, and up in Brisbane it's 15 degrees, looking for a top of 22, but we do have hazardous surf conditions and wind warnings, so if you're out on the beaches or even going on a boat today, you probably want to be pretty careful with that wind and that surf. The drop-in is next, right after this track from Eliza Hull. This is called Hotel Room. 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

do I find my way home to you? What do you know?

0: poem to you.
1: Eliza Hull with a Hotel Room right there. She's an Australian singer-songwriter from Castlemaine in Victoria. She actually received the Order of Australia Medal for her contribution to music and disability advocacy recently. You are on ABC Gold Coast with Mick.
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1: When you hear that sax on a Saturday morning, you know it's time for the drop-in here on ABC Gold Coast Breakfast. It's where we bring in two amazing, on the top of the subject, people who know what they're talking about, and we bring in three topics and we have a chat about it. Just like having a cup of coffee around a couch in a lounge. We've got Tyler Harrington, who's the editor of the Gold Coast Bulletin, with us, and Paddy Kilmurray, who's a barrister and former Channel 9 sports reporter. Good morning to you both.
3: Morning. Thanks for having
4: us. G'day, Mick. It's a pleasure to be here.
1: Thank you for joining us. It is so great to meet you both, because it's the first time I've met you both. And doing the drop-in always feels like it's a very, it's almost like a very comfortable, you know, collaborative thing.
3: Cozy.
1: But I feel like both of you are, you know, I already know you. You've been here 5 minutes and I feel like I know you already.
4: Log cabin vibes.
1: Where's we've got the fireplace in the corner here. It is nice and warm here, actually.
4: Yeah.
1: Shall we jump into the topics
4: let's
1: for today?
4: Yes.
1: Let's find out what we're talking about. Now, the first topic is, should Australia allow large data centres to be built, and where should they be kept? Now, we had a little bit of a chat to a assistant professor earlier in the week. He's written a report for the Climate Council on the environmental impact of data centres, and here's what he had to say.
5: I think the concerns are pretty similar to most of industrial build-out if it is adjacent to or even mixed in with residential and commercial areas. So there can be noise implications, there can be heat implications if there's waste heat being produced. And there's been a couple of places in the US where this planning has been done poorly, and the local temperature is actually materially higher in that neighbourhood than in other areas. So it's really important that there is a coordinated approach to these data centres to make sure that their impact, again, not just on energy and water, but also the local community, is minimised.
1: So we had this big speech from Anthony Albanese this week, basically laying out the framework for artificial intelligence and the industries around it in Australia. And one of the big topics has been data centres because, well, Australia's a big country. We've got a lot of sun. We've got a lot of opportunity for these big AI data centres. But where should we put them? And maybe we should be looking overseas at some of the impacts that these data centres have had elsewhere. Now, also during the week, we saw a development application which has been on sort of coming for a little while. Is it NextDC want to build a fairly big data centre? Well, not a huge one, but a big one in Southport. But this gets us asking the question, where do we want these data centres? Do we want them in our backyards? Are we happy to have them all or at all? Or do we want to keep them elsewhere? We'll start with you, Tyler. What are your thoughts on this off the bat?
3: It's such a divisive debate at the moment, isn't it? But super topical with what Albanese's been speaking about this week. I think if we want innovation, we need to have data centres. I think we need to be careful, extremely careful, about where we put them, because no one wants them in their backyard. That's just the reality, right? So I think industrial centres are the place that they need to go, and I think we need to be really careful, because I think in Geelong they've got a data centre going in, and it's now, you know, 2,000 homes could have been placed there instead.
1: Well, yeah.
3: Exactly. So the Gold Coast is also facing a housing crisis more so here than anywhere else in the country. So we need to be careful that we're not placing a data centre where we could have homes. So I think industrial is the place to go. I think be careful about it, but I think if we're going to be innovative, and the Gold Coast is known for that, then we have to be open to things like the data centres. And AI.
1: Yeah. And data centres are obviously integral. The question around data centres and where they should go is also comes down to the internet access. Mm. So fibre optic cable is pretty necessary for data centres to be able to transmit the data back to the network at a good rate. But there's also processing plants, which are like AI processing. And these are like the LLMs, the learning model AI, where they can sort of run a bit off the grid, you might say. Like they sort of don't have to be close to the fibre optic cable, and they're the ones that sort of talked about being more remote, you know, out in Northern Territory or something like that. Paddy, what do you think as far as data centres go? Do you think that we should be welcoming into the country?
4: Indeed. Don't we have fibre optic pretty well everywhere? Like, isn't it reasonably accessible nowadays? So isn't it just the case then?
1: Is mostly out. Yeah.
4: Right. So isn't it just the case then that we need three elements? We need some land, we need some water and a fuel source. Recently in New South Wales, there were two power stations that closed down, particularly one in Liddell more recently, close to a great body of water, lots of land, and of course a huge fuel source right nearby with coal mines. Mm. So three of the elements in the equation really fit in that circumstance. So it's also a pretty vast country, to the extent that if you want to power it by the sun or a stiff breeze or something like that, that's available too. But I don't see it being an issue. We've got an abundance of everything. We should really be able to make space.
1: Mm. As my first thought as well, like especially further out west where we're not building homes, Ty, like you say, we have desert, we have a lot of sun. The problem is water, I guess. Water has always been the issue in Australia, is that you can't build out there because there's just no water source. So if they can solve that problem of water, and if they can generate enough electricity that they can use, but also, as Anthony Albanese said, to push energy back into the grid is something that he mentioned in that speech. It's sort of really interesting that he is hoping that we could have a win-win with these sort of things. Yes, we're bringing in the money, we're bringing in skills and work and job, but also they can generate the energy and give us some back.
4: And I suppose that's one of the reasons I just raised Liddell and Bayswater, is because they were, you know, former power stations that have recently been decommissioned, but of course they were built where they were built because they're close to the large bodies of water. So that cooling mechanism is obviously not going to be an issue with them.
1: And what about this point that we heard from in that grab, is that these can raise the temperature of the area, which is, these are hot centers, and they can actually lift the temperature of the surrounding areas near these data centers. That's not something most people would want.
3: No.
4: you'd expect though that with innovation the tech's going to improve, and in particular in the years to come you'd hope that they'd cool down or just find mechanisms to cool them better.
1: I was surprised to hear that there's an audible hum, right? There's a data centers in Canberra, and we talked about a political expert there during the week, and he says anywhere near that data center, you can hear the hum of this data center from outside, which surprises me, because I'm thinking, well, what about insulation? Can't you keep this sound in, build some thicker walls or insulate them properly?
4: Just put some egg cartons on the walls.
1: Exactly.
4: Isn't that how you do it?
1: But that's another consideration, right? Like, it's not just the heat, it's not just the energy, it's the noise pollution as well. And it affects the birds and the environment, these sort of things. So these are all considerations that I think have to be made, right? Mm.
4: Is there any way you can put them underground?
1: Ooh, that's interesting.
4: But, I mean, that's just something that's just coming to me then. But, I mean, it's obviously a lot cooler underground. And no one hears anything that's underground, really. So maybe that's something that tech can advance. I don't know.
3: You heard it here first.
4: Yeah, perhaps.
1: Well, that's what I was going to ask, is where would we put
4: them? I might
1: have some
4: job offers coming up after this. Hey, Kilmurry, yeah.
1: Start digging. Yeah. I mean, we see a lot of, high-rises, obviously, with so much underground. You know, it does make some sense to do that. But, yes, obviously, these big companies like Anthropic, who make Claude, they're talked eyeing off Australia as a destination for this. And it sounds like they're welcoming the AI framework that the PM has put out, because they want to arrive. They want to know that, yes, if you let us in, we'll do what we need to do. Should we be welcoming in these big AI companies, Tara?
3: Oh, I think we have to be open to it. Yep. Otherwise, we're going to get left behind, right? I think people are understandably cautious about AI, but we need to get in on the bandwagon. Otherwise, we get left behind. And I think Australia should be leading that charge, but we need to be open to these companies to be able to get to that place.
1: Yeah, indeed. Water, someone just mentioned on the text line, is the biggest problem. They make the point that we don't have an abundance of water in a lot of places in Australia. Well, like I mentioned, out in the desert, there isn't a lot of water. But near the coastlines, I mean, we have desalination plants now that generate water. But we do go through large periods of drought as well. And we know we could be on the cusp of one now. So you just never quite know, do you? Like, how are you going to keep that cooling mechanism going for these big data centers? Because that's the big part. They get really hot.
3: Yeah.
1: Well, let us know on 1300 0903 917. Give us a call if you want to chime into the drop-in, or text us on 0487 993 222. Let's move on from data centers, but this is a topic where we're going on to now, which is, well, it's a very big topic. We talk about housing a lot. We talk about how you can afford to live on the Gold Coast, but won't somebody think of the children? That's the problem. That's what we're thinking about here. Can young people afford to live here? We've seen a new Palm Beach apartment development sold out more than a year before completion. Nearly three quarters of the buyers are local, but it raises a big question. Can our kids and grandkids afford to live on the Gold Coast? Or are we becoming a city of people that only move here later in life? That $67 million development on 6th Avenue sold all 51 apartments in less than 9 months. With many buyers identified as owner-occupiers and downsizers looking to stay close to the beach and cafes, etc., and prices started at $990,000. But not an isolated example, of course. The median house price now sits at $1.4 million. Units are approaching the $1 million mark. First home buyers continue to compete with interstate arrivals. And at the same time, many young Gold Coasters are moving south into northern New South Wales or heading to Brisbane in search for more affordable housing. Rents, of course, are going up. Critics argue we're building too many luxury apartments and not enough homes that young families and key workers can actually afford. So what is the Gold Coast going to look like in 20 years' time? Will it remain a city of generations of families where they can live side by side, or are we slowly becoming a city where people spend their youth elsewhere and only return when they retire? Paddy, where do we go with this? What do you reckon?
4: Well, it's a really interesting point because I think it probably depends on who you speak to at the moment, because we're actually in a rather big housing correction. Now, history tells us they don't last very long, and I'm not suggesting that this one's going to last for 20 years, but nevertheless, at the present time, it's interesting. Can our kids afford to stay here? Well, from my perspective, and certainly my wife's perspective, we moved back to the Gold Coast because this is somewhere that we can stay as a family. There's universities here. There's an abundance of everything that our kids can remain close to us, and everything that they need is relatively attached. So is it a case that they'll be able to afford something when the time comes? Well, I hope so. It might just be a case of making better sacrifices than their contemporaries. If you look at it from the perspective that we're all just trying to get ahead of those that are alongside us, it might just be the case where they might have to forego a couple of Australian winters in Europe and save the 40 to 80 grand they would spend on those holidays.
1: As long as you don't say avocado toast.
4: That's a bit of an old one, but it seems like if they, forego perhaps a couple of European holidays, they might have a deposit and they can get ahead of their contemporaries. But yeah, and look, I appreciate it's getting more expensive. Is it somewhere that people will only come to? I don't know. I hope not. I hope that they can stay here around my wife and I. That'd be wonderful. That's certainly something that we hope is the case.
1: Yeah, and Tyler, are we seeing already that young people are being forced out of the centre? Like, we're talking about people, maybe casual workers who are moving here, working in cafes and a tourism industry. A lot of them are struggling to live on the beach, like near the coast, which is obviously where the most expensive places are, and they're being pushed out of town a bit. Is that just going to be the norm, you think?
3: Well, it's a great question. I think I'm a bit more cynical than Paddy. My niece turned 9 last week and she lives in the northern Gold Coast, and I don't actually think she'll grow up and be able to afford a property here because it's so difficult to one, get enough money to get the deposit, and two, to find a property that's affordable that's within the Gold Coast. The reality is she's looking at possibly the northern Gold Coast, by the time she's at the age to be able to buy a property, the northern Gold Coast is probably booming too. Yeah. So will she have to move down south and therefore leave her mum and dad and her auntie and her grandparents? Like, I find that quite tragic.
1: Yeah. The cost of rent as well, like obviously buying a home is one thing, but even just renting around the coast.
3: That's right.
1: We've seen now the Gold Coast is more than Sydney. We're talking the apartment, a nice apartment in the Gold Coast is actually the same price as a house in some parts of Sydney. Obviously, Sydney's a lot bigger and bigger market, but that's what we're seeing right now.
3: Well, that's right.
4: Classic bees to honey, really. People want to be here because it's good.
3: But even on the northern Gold Coast, my brother has a property there and he's got 2 kids. It's $950 a week.
1: It's mind-blowing, isn't it?
3: Yeah.
1: Let us know if you've got any family or you've got young grandkids or kids who are trying to buy a home or trying to stick around the Gold Coast. How are they going? Are they struggling? Give us a text on 0487 993 222 or 1300 903 9017 if you want to call. I tend to think, and I worry about this Australia in general, is that you look at countries like Singapore, for example, where nobody buys. Only the uber rich own places. And I'm not saying we're getting to that point, but it's just accepted that you just rent a place. You rent an apartment or you rent whatever. No one buys those properties. And as the Australian market just keeps going and going and going, and sort of wages aren't really keeping up, as we've seen, it's we're almost at this tipping point where unless wages sort of start improving a bit, when are house sizes going to actually stop? You know, when are they going to slow down? We are seeing a little bit of a correction, but
4: I point that out just merely because that's the case at the moment. But I see where you're coming from. Certainly, the point is that this has always been the Australian dream. It's now just becoming a nightmare. The Australian dream of owning a home, being able to pay it off, having somewhere safe for your family to live. You know, that's not really what we can dream of anymore. Maybe we've got to change our expectations. I hope not. Surely, with the resources here, we can become a bit more financially responsible. And we're not having this discussion. Our kids are just, we'll have somewhere to live. We've got a great country. Unfortunately, it doesn't seem to be the case. Becoming a nightmare, not a dream.
1: Oh, that's a tagline. We'll continue this chat in just a sec. We're going to check the traffic just quickly. We've got Tyler and Patty here talking on the drop-in.
0: 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Traffic.
1: And how are the roads looking, Nathaniel?
6: Good morning, and check out those Gold Coast roads once again for you. Seeing the usual lays now on the Gold Coast Highway through Surfers Paradise, Mermaid Beach and Miami. Slowing on Reedy Creek Road through Burley Heads, Hooker Boulevard with the usual congestion through Broadbeach. Southport Rang Road with slight delays through Mullandina. Patching additions on Bermuda Street North and southbound through Varsity Lakes. Otherwise, Brisbane Road also a little slow in both directions through Arundel. Smith Street Motorway still delay free through Parkwood. Nilsons Road looking good in Carrara. Bundle Road and Ashmore also fine. Gooding Drive fine through Merrimack. Olsen Avenue seeing no delays through Southport, and it's a smooth run on the M1 to and from the Gold Coast. I'm Nathaniel Singleton from ATN with all the latest ABC traffic.
1: Thank you, Nathaniel. You are on ABC Gold Coast. I'm Mick Radojkovic, and I am joined on the drop-in this week by Tyler Harrington, editor of the Gold Coast Bulletin, and Paddy Kilmurray, barrister and former Channel 9 GC sports reporter. We're going to move on to our third topic now, and we've been talking about the World Cup pretty non-stop for a month, and I've been loving it, and there's been good and bad sportsmanship. It embraces the idea of sport in general, and that sometimes we think sport is so important and, you know, everyone gets so worked up about it and everyone just needs to win, but there are some really nice moments. There's a touching moment from the World Cup that has gone viral this week, in fact, and this was one of these just small moments that have happened throughout the World Cup. And it was Uzbeki fan. He was a young boy, and he was left in tears after his team was conceding a goal against Colombia. And all the fans around him started to react. So they're Colombian fans surrounding this Uzbeki kid, and he was crying and just saying, hey, it's okay, let's cheer for your team. And the Colombian fans started cheering Uzbekistan. It's been viewed millions of times around the world. It's just a simple example and a timely reminder that sport can bring out the best in people as well. The television camera zoomed in on another instance during the France versus Spain game where a little boy was crying after Spain took the lead. Many sympathised with the little boy. Others questioned whether a child's disappointment should be broadcast to millions of viewers around the world. And highlights something we know about sport. It can give us the highest highs and the lowest lows. But often the moments we remember aren't the goals or the trophies or the final scores. It's those moments of kindness. And we've seen a bunch of those over the years. I was talking to Bern yesterday about I'm trying to remember his name now, and she said, and now I've forgotten his name, Cedric Diedler, I think it was. He was an Australian decathlete, and he helped a fellow competitor cross the line. Even though he had already couldn't win, he helped a fellow competitor get across the line by motivating and being a pacer and saying, you can do it. They ended up coming third, and he ended up winning like a award for sportsmanship from, you know, the Olympics Society, you know, just for being and helping a fellow competitor win their race or come third in their race. And we've seen a lot of instances of this. My example from the World Cup has been after the Socceroos lost to Egypt, right? They're all distraught. They're all on the field. And Mo Salah, one of the biggest players in the world, doesn't go and celebrate with his team. He goes and consoles Socceroos players first. And I just thought that's sometimes that humanity that you just really nice to see when people do that before making it about themselves and making it about their country. Nice. I'll go to Paddy first because he's the ex-sports commentator. Let's go back to your history. Can you remember some great sportsmanship moments?
4: Oh, certainly. A couple of weeks ago, I ran the Gold Coast Marathon. The last kilometre is like a battlefield because it's just like everyone's just absolutely creeping home and falling all over the place. There was a lady in front of me who was getting helped to her feet. She had like 300 metres to go, and this guy's got her under her arms.
1: Oh, see,
4: two blokes either side. So thankfully, you know, a third wasn't necessary. But they sacrificed their own race time for her. Mm-hmm. This is massive. I know this is the final topic, but it's massively important because. And it's probably a reflection from a macro perspective on how interested people are becoming in investing in sport because it's one of the last tangible assets that we've got that people can really enjoy. It's not AI generated. You know, it's there. It's real. We can touch it. We can feel it and breathe it. That's why an investment in a sports team nowadays is actually a pretty good investment. In days gone by, it was just rich people just throwing good money at bad. But, you know, this sort of stuff is heartwarming. It's real life and it's stuff that really gets you going. And I love it.
1: Yeah, I love that too. And I think of like you say, people buying teams. Welcome to Wrexham is this like small team.
4: Yeah, absolutely.
1: You know? It was a nothing bottom of the tier football team. And now they're, you know, getting pushing towards the Premier League. But it's the stories along the way that you see from the real people in that town.
4: It's real.
1: And the way they've lived with this team being bad for many years. And then now they're starting to win. Obviously, it changes the focus on the team. But that's something you can't fabricate. You know, it is real life and it is the riding the energy of sport. What about yourself, Tyler? Have you seen stuff over the years you just go, oh, that's really nice?
3: Oh, look, for me, the first memory I have of sportsmanship, I was in this swimming race and I wasn't a very strong swimmer, but I thought I was doing really well because when I looked up, I couldn't see anyone in front of me. So I was in primary school, finally finished the race and I put my head up and all the kids were either getting out or had already got to the end. So I'd come last by a significant mile and I was devastated. I got out of the pool though and this young boy just came up and said, oh, well done. You finished. Great job. And instead, so because of what he said, instead of me dwelling on I've come last and how embarrassing, I just kept going, right? So I think it's those comments from people that, to the losers or to the people that aren't doing as well, the winners, the people that you look up to, it's those comments that can be most empowering. And I think it's beautiful to watch. It was beautiful for me. I didn't get a medal. I'm still not a great swimmer, but I did learn a valuable lesson then.
1: Well, that's right. And that's support and encouragement. Sometimes we say we shouldn't be giving people encouragement medals or whatever. But I think it's in the end of the day, it's sport, right? It's entertainment. And yes, it's a vital part of a lot of people's lives as well. But it is that human connection. And it is that we're all in it together sort of thing. You know, yes, they're competing, but we're watching and we're living what they're doing as well. So I find that Australians are getting... I mean, this is a different topic altogether, but I find that Australians are getting a little bit softer when it comes to sport. We're not quite as vicious rivals. We're not like, there used to be big clashes between supporters overseas. And I feel like Australians are a little bit softer now. We're not, even in the Origin the other day, I was at Lang Park. I was wearing a Blues jersey, but I didn't get in. I had a guy after the game, a Queenslander, obviously proud Queenslander. He reached out and shook my hand and said, you guys are the better team tonight. Well done. And I just didn't expect that. In Lang Park, you know?
3: No.
1: And that to me was just a last sign of, well, maybe we are getting a bit softer and sportsmanship is a real thing.
4: Yeah, well, we've always been known as the Wonder from Down Under and had this reputation of having tough, just people in general, tough athletes. But that might be a thing of the past now that you raise it, I think. But, you know, lovely to hear that. I can tell you for certain that that was the first time I'd heard the audio with respect to the Colombian crowd. It gives you chills. It gave me chills. So I felt it. It's something you can feel, isn't it? It's not AI generated. It's real. And it gives you a reaction and an emotion.
1: Yeah. That's I think sportsmanship, wherever it may be, and we've seen many instances over the years, we might see some at the Commonwealth Games starting next week. And that's a real, these big moments like World Cups and Olympic Games and Commonwealth Games, which bring out this sportsmanship. You see it from maybe the smaller countries to the bigger countries and vice versa. It doesn't matter. Like they're on a playing field, level playing field in the end. And you love seeing those moments where somebody just helps someone else out on at need on the way. But yeah, I love that. Great level ever. It's not AI. It's a sport. That's a good way of putting it.
4: And it's something we're always going to enjoy, I think.
1: Yeah. Well, thank you for the drop. And it's been really great meeting you both, Tyler and Paddy.
3: Thank you so much for having us.
1: Coming into the drop-in and talking a few topics. I hope we meet again sometime. But thanks so much.
4: Great job. Thanks, Mick.
1: We'll put some, we're talking home. Let's play some Michael Bublé and Home.

0: Home from Michael Bublé right there. You're on ABC Gold Coast. It's about 22 minutes to 9. My name is Mick Radojkovic, and we've just had the drop in there with Tyler and Patty. And a great text here from Camilla. Now, she says she lives in Arundel and rents. Their rent is $1,100 a week, and she lives with her extended family. She says there is absolutely no way they can be putting any money away towards saving for a house deposit whilst the rent is absolutely crazy. And not only that, they've been living where they are for 7 years, and their rent started at $600 a week 7 years ago, and now it's $1,100 a week and probably going up again next month. She says it's at the point where we couldn't afford to move, and we also wouldn't get accepted into anywhere else due to the 30% income rule that real estate use when looking at their application. But she says our kids are settled and we wouldn't be able to find anywhere else on the coast to move to due to that income issue. So yeah, look, people, real life cases of this where rent is just expensive and being able to even move from where you are can be very, very tricky. But, you know, we feel for you, Camilla. But thanks so much for sending that through, Camilla.
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2: 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Let me know.
3: This is New Song Saturday.
0: And that's right, it is the time on our Saturday where Sam comes back into the studio. Hello, Sam.
4: Hello.
0: And we bring in our songs and we ask you, our wonderful audience, to pick one of the songs to play in full. It's like a competition of the music. We love that. We love this.
4: We love it.
0: Now, we're going to go two songs, two quite different songs, I think, but... Well, should we go with yours first or mine? We did yours first today. Let's do yours first.
4: All right. Let's go with me.
0: Okay. Right. Who have we got? Who is Austin? Do we know if it's McKay or Mackay?
4: McKay.
0: Okay, McKay.
4: Austin McKay. Mm-hmm. He's one of those artists who's quietly building a little bit of a following, not just here in Australia, but in the US, because I think, you know, they're a bit of ahead of the times with the country music over there.
0: Okay.
4: This track is called Same Place, Same Time. It only dropped on Wednesday.
0: Ooh.
4: He hails from Newcastle and has already racked up millions of streams, sold out dates in his first headline tour through America. He recently performed at the CMA Festival in Nashville and shared stages with some of the big names in country music. What I like about him is it sounds his a mix between folk and modern country. His songs feel like they're ready for those long drives. Lots of storytelling. If you're a fan of Zach Bryan, I reckon you'll like him too. Have a listen.
0: Here we go.

0: It's a big sound, isn't it? This old country. Well, not even old country. It is almost pure country,
1: pure
0: I reckon.
1: Pure country, a bit folk country.
0: Yeah.
1: It had you swaying, so maybe I've won you over.
0: Well, you know me. I can get sucked into any
1: You're
0: good music.
1: You're a music lover
0: And especially when it's like Australian, you know. I always love to support Australian artists. And that's why this segment is so great. Because we're bringing two new Australian artists to people's ears.
1: Mm.
0: So that's Sam's choice.
1: Mm-hmm.
0: Don't forget the text number 0487 993 222 to let us know whether you like Sam's song or Mick's song. And now I'll tell you about mine. And this is a fairly new group out of Wollongong. They are Australiana in a way because they sing in a very Australian voice. And I always love that. I love that Australians aren't afraid to sing in our accent.
1: Yeah.
0: You don't always hear it. And
1: it used to be back in the day, everyone was trying to be American. And
0: exactly.
1: And then it went to a bit of an English stage, and now we're Australian.
0: It used to be in hip-hop as well. Yep. It used to be hip-hop in Australia was frowned upon to be hip-hop in an American accent. So people wanted to hear Australian. And then, of course, I remember Missy Higgins, when she came out, I read later that she actually put on a more Aussie twang for that first record, The Sound of White, because she wanted to almost push away from that Americanized music sound. But this band, like I say, they're out of Wollongong. They've just recorded a whole bunch of new songs, including the one I'm about to play called Hometown Hero. They're going to be doing a festival debut at the Yours and Ours Festival down there. They say that they've been described as sappy love songs, but I don't think this is a sappy love song, but it's a sappy love song about a hometown. It's about going back to where you come from, and I think that happens a lot on coasts, right? You just sort of been talking about where you might grow up somewhere and you leave to go to the city and then you come back home again. So have a listen to this. It's the Beanstalks. They used to be Jack and the Beanstalks, but I think they're just the Beanstalks now. They decided to change their name a little bit because they're a bit too, used.
1: Someone else probably had it.
0: Yeah, somebody. And this is my pick, Hometown Hero.

0: There we go.
1: I can really hear that Australian, and I can hear Missy Higgins now that we've said that.
0: And that song is actually about coming home for Christmas. So it's more about going home for Christmas where you might see all your family and falling back into a situationship, which I like that word, that you never actually moved on from. Their debut EP is coming out very soon, which will be called Hometown Hero as well. So there's our two tracks.
1: Cool.
0: Austin McKay with Same Time, Same Place, Same Time, and The Beanstalks, Hometown Hero. Let us know which one you like best on 0487 993 222. Text Mick or Sam in whichever version you want. And or call us. 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Thanks, Sam.
1: Thank you.
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0: You are listening to ABC Gold Coast. We're playing new song Saturdays, we do every week. We're trying to ask you, the audience, which song you prefer. We've already had a couple of people text in. Deb from Pimp Ma goes, yes, tick. Okay, symbol, clap for Sam. Well, she's voting for Sam's song, Austin McKay. That's fine. Thank you, Deb. And we've also got Jen from Southport who says, good morning, team. My vote for Sam this week. Please have a fabulous weekend. Thank you, Jen. Well, that's two for Sam. Also, oh, here's a nice text. Mick, also, I'm really loving your shows. Mick, hopefully you can get a permanent time. Great listening. Thank you, Karen from Helensvale. I really appreciate your text. And there's another one here for Mick and the Beanstalks. Mick and the Beanstalks. Maybe I should call myself that. Just to remind you of those two songs as well. This is Sam's from Austin McKay. Same place, same time.

0: The Beanstalks and Hometown Hero, that's my pick for New Song Saturday. Let us know, 0487 993 222, whether you like Mick's pick or Sam's pick.
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0: You're listening to ABC Gold Coast. Now, if you've ever wandered through a market and thought, I'd like to grow my own food, chances are you've considered herbs, like I'm doing at home right now, or tomatoes. What about mushrooms? What started as a backyard hobby in Brisbane back in 2017 has since grown into a thriving business, supplying gourmet mushrooms, growing kits and mushroom spawn to people right across the country. Its founders, Mikey and Amy Pascoe, have spent nearly a decade immersed in the weird and wonderful world of fungi, travelling overseas, visiting mushroom farms and helping Australians discover just how easy it can be to grow mushrooms at home. Mikey joins us now to explore the weird and wonderful world of growing fungi. Good morning, Mikey. Oh, I haven't got you there. Let me just check again. Let me try this one. Good morning, Mikey.
3: Good morning, Mick. How are you going?
0: I'm well. Thanks for joining us on ABC Gold Coast today.
3: Not a problem.
0: Is it fungi or fungi? I'm always never sure.
3: Depends on where you are in the world, but fungi for us in Australia.
0: All right, we'll go fungi. Let's start at the beginning. How does a backyard hobby turn into a mushroom business?
3: We were just regular folk back in the old days, just thinking, just buying our little button mushrooms at the supermarket. And then we got given a mushroom grow kit nearly 10 years ago. And we were just fascinated on how these mushrooms, you can just pop open a little square on a grow kit, spray it with water, and mushrooms just pour out of this grow kit.
0: They just pour out.
3: And we just went down the rabbit hole, and we really started learning more and more about growing mushrooms. And in Brisbane, we had a lot of friends in the industry, in chefs and restaurants, and so we started to supply them gourmet mushrooms, which people had never seen before. And it just really took off from there.
0: That's amazing. I expect that mushrooms are fairly easy to grow, seeing as though sometimes we see them just growing out and about with a lot of rain. Are they easy?
3: It depends on the type. So, yes, they do love moisture. So when you get nice cool conditions and you get some moisture, you see different fungi popping up, and that's just the amazing fungi just out in the world. Growing them yourself, it definitely can be easy as well if

0: Growing them yourself, it definitely can be easy as well. If you choose the right species and inoculate just some sugarcane or some straw or just some wood chips in your garden, you can definitely get gourmet mushrooms that you can't get in the supermarkets just coming straight up into your backyard.
1: Well, that's right. I think most of us only encounter mushrooms in the supermarket. Is there a whole science behind growing fungi and in particular mushrooms? Like, did you get sort of research some of that science before doing this?
0: Yeah, so my background was in marine science before I got into this. So the science angle I was very passionate about. So we started looking more and more at that. So what we do is we do tissue culture, and we can just take a little bit of the tissue of some of these fungi and we grow them on agar plates in the laboratory to create the culture. So once you've got some of the culture available, we think of that as the mushroom seed. We put that onto some wheat grain and we've got this mushroom seed. At that point, you just need to provide it with its food source. So any carbon-based food source for these types of mushrooms, we're talking about saprophytic mushrooms here that grow on decaying wood. And so, yeah, if you pop that onto some sugarcane mulch or some wood chips in the right manner, then you can get that going. But there is a little bit of science in the background, but don't let that, for people, don't put that off. It's still easy.
1: Well, you make it quite easy. I think I love the idea, and I've got one of these little terrariums at home with a little UV light over the top, and I'm growing a bunch of herbs out of there. But you can grow mushrooms on your kitchen bench as well, can't you?
0: Absolutely, yeah. So you can make it yourself out of just some sugarcane and some mushroom spawn in a bucket, or you can buy a grow kit, which is all ready to go. So the grow kit, you just pop out the cardboard square on the side and cut open the little bag that's in there, and that's the little starter pack. And if you provide some moisture, then within 7 to 10 days you can get mushrooms. So mushrooms are one of the easiest, fastest gourmet produce that you can grow at home, and you can be growing mushrooms within a couple of weeks and eating them.
1: It's funny that we're talking about mushrooms today, because literally this week I've had two people comment on the fact that I've put mushrooms on my lunch. I love bringing in a mushroom, and I put a mushroom on my lunch, but people go, oh yeah, mushrooms. Like, people don't think about putting it on their sandwiches or their wraps, and I always do, but it's a great time to talk about mushrooms, I think.
0: Yeah, there's so many different varieties as well. Like, we're just used to usually the button mushrooms that we find at the supermarket. Some people can find them a bit slimy or not appealing in their childhoods. They might be put off by mushrooms, but there's an enormous variety of mushrooms that have great textures and flavors that people can really get into.
1: And colors, Mikey. Like, I've seen your website, we've got pink, we got blue, we got yellow, all sorts of range. What are some of the strangest and most beautiful varieties you've grown over the years?
0: Well, some of the oyster mushrooms are beautiful. You can get those pink oyster mushrooms and some gold oyster mushrooms. When we had them at the farmer's market, people would come up and ask if we'd been dyeing these mushrooms. But these are just the natural world. These are just the incredible mushrooms that are out there. But one of the favorites, one of the most unusual, is the lion's mane mushroom. It looks like a big pom-pom white cloud almost. And that is an incredibly tasty mushroom. And it's got amazing health benefits. But yeah, it's got great culinary uses, and it has even like a seafoody lobster taste to it if you cook it in the in the right way. So yeah, there's a lot of textures and a lot of flavors out there than your just standard button mushrooms.
1: Well, that's right. I always like those enoki mushrooms that you get. They're sort of good in Japanese, and they're one of my favorite sort of flavors, those little ones.
0: Yes.
1: Mushrooms have got a bit of bad press lately, Mikey. We've heard about beef Wellingtons. We've heard about nasty mushrooms. Has any of this affected the mushroom industry as far as, like, people shying away from eating mushrooms?
0: Yes, unfortunately, that has happened because people, of course, want to be safe. And so when we've got some bad media, some press out there about the dangers that fungi can produce, people are a little bit put off by that. So we did see a little bit of a downturn. But people, don't be put off by that, because some of these, a lot of these mushrooms that we would consider dangerous, these are mycorrhizal mushrooms. So they need to be grown next to a living tree. Mm-hmm. So they have a symbiotic relationship with a living tree. And so all the mushrooms that we're growing and that you can grow at home, they're just decaying mushrooms, so they're just growing on the decaying wood or sugarcane. And so these are all edible mushrooms that we're supplying, and they're incredibly easy to grow. So the chances of growing a very dangerous mushroom is very, very non-existent. And so if you

0: you'll want to be safe and in consuming your own produce, grow your own produce, just like you're growing your own vegetables at home, grow some mushrooms as well alongside that, and you can have amazing variety.
1: Love that. And, you know, obviously very rare that you'd see these nasty mushrooms out and about. Now, lastly, Mikey Pasco, you've spent the last 9 years traveling, learning, becoming experts in this space. Is there one thing about mushrooms that surprises people the most?
0: Just about how fast they grow, I think. I think that, and how easy that it is to create this produce. Like I said, you can just start, if you wanted to grow some vegetables, there's a long lead time in preparing the soil and then growing these vegetables through the garden. But if you're growing mushrooms on your kitchen counter, especially with children, you can just be misting them in the morning and the next day they've doubled in size. So mushrooms can be doubling in size every 24 hours.
1: Wow.
0: And so you can have something that looks like not much is going on, and then a couple of days later you're harvesting fresh produce on your counter. And so just that bounty and just like seeing that over and over is really fascinating. And even though we've grown tons of mushrooms over the years, it's still it's super exciting, and we never get sick of harvesting fresh mushrooms.
1: Love that. You're very excited about mushrooms, Mikey Pasco, and we are excited as well. People can catch you and more at the Botanical Bazaar when it returns to the Country Paradise Parklands in Narang on the 1st of August, celebrating its 10th year. We're looking forward to seeing you there.
0: That's right. We're going to be teaching on stage how to grow mushrooms on logs, so you can grow some amazing Japanese shiitake mushrooms right in your backyard.
1: Oh, amazing. Thank you, Mikey. Thanks for joining us on ABC Gold Coast.
0: No worries, Mick. Thank you.
1: Cheers. After the news, death. It's one of the few things every single one of us has in common, but it's also something we rarely talk about. A new Gold Coast theatre work is tackling that subject head on. And, of course, our Artist of the Week after 9.
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3: Good morning, ABC News with Sue Fitzpatrick. The British Labour Party has a new leader, as Andy Burnham is poised to become Prime Minister on Monday. Europe correspondent Catherine Diss reports.
4: Andy Burnham, the MP for Makerfield, has been elected unopposed to the Labour leadership. The next step of the process to install him as Prime Minister takes place on Monday and is steeped in tradition. Sir Keir Starmer will deliver his final speech at Downing Street before formally handing his resignation to King Charles, who will then ask Mr Burnham to form a government. Later in the day, Mr Burnham will deliver his first speech as Prime Minister from Number 10, where we expect he'll give more detail about the makeup of his cabinet and details about his policy platform. Catherine Diss, ABC News, London.
3: Authorities in Laos have charged the owner of a distillery over a mass methanol poisoning, which killed two Australian teenagers in 2024. Southeast Asia correspondent Tim Swanston reports.
5: These charges were outlined in a press conference held in the Laos capital of Vientiane on Friday afternoon. International media was denied entry to this press conference. Australian officials as well as Danish officials did attend, and officials from Denmark's Ministry of Foreign Affairs have confirmed that Laos authorities have filed charges against a distillery owner. Bianca Jones and Holly Morton Bowles, along with four other tourists, including two Danish women, died after consuming tainted drinks. The two young Australian women were staying at a backpacker's in Vang Vieng.
3: The US military is carrying out further attacks in Iran, targeting bridges and other infrastructure. US Central Command says the strikes are designed to erode Iran's military capabilities. Iranian media are reporting explosions across the country, while Iran's army says the Navy has fired a cruise missile at American forces, and two oil tankers have exploded and caught fire after passing through a mined route in the south of the Strait of Hormuz. This Iranian man described a bridge collapsing after a US strike.
6: Look, this is Gaywe Bridge. It split in two and collapsed. The first missile hit the middle of the truck, a tanker truck. The truck was carrying gasoline. The driver's been killed. Oh my God. The Gaywe Bridge has been destroyed. Gaywe Bridge, completely destroyed.
3: Back home now, a crime scene's been declared after a stabbing in the Somerset region overnight. Emergency services were called to a home on Macaulay Street in Kilcoy just after 8:30 last night, after reports of an altercation between a group of people known to each other. A man in his 50s suffered multiple stab wounds during the incident, and a woman suffered non-life-threatening injuries. Investigations are ongoing. More than 90 buildings in Brisbane are opening their doors this morning to the public for the city's 16th annual open house event. Chelsea Malunga reports.
7: Some of Brisbane's most iconic places, including the ABC's South Bank headquarters, are on this year's open house program. The free event showcases the city's contemporary and historical architectural designs and highlights. Selected buildings will offer behind-the-scenes guided tours and talks. Parliament House, the Glasshouse Theatre, the Centenary Pool and Roma Street Fire Station are just some of the venues taking part. ABC Brisbane will also welcome visitors for pre-booked tours between 8:30 this morning and 2:30 p.m.
3: To sports news now, and one of the greatest cricketers of all time, Sir Garfield Sobers, has died, aged 89. Born in Barbados, the renowned all-rounder played for the West Indies for two decades, between 1954 and 1974. He was an aggressive top-order batter, a versatile bowler and an athletic fielder. In 1968, the former West Indian captain became the first player to hit six sixes in one over. He also held the record for the highest test score of 365 runs for more than 30 years. Briefly in the NRL, the Sydney Roosters have moved into second after they held off a resilient Melbourne Storm side 14-6, and Cronulla defeated Newcastle 20 points to 18. Queensland's weather, there's a warning for hazardous surf and gale force winds for the Gold and Sunshine Coasts, while strong winds will affect Moreton Bay, Garee, Capricornia and Cooktown Coasts. Isolated showers about the eastern peninsula, mostly sunny elsewhere. Cairns 26, Mackay 23. In the southeast, partly cloudy with the chance of showers, Brisbane and Logan 22, the Gold and Sunshine Coast 22, Toowoomba 19.
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1: 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Tom will be back in a couple of weeks. Might be not on next week. We'll have to wait and see, but we'll let you know. Coming up this hour, new song Saturday very, very soon. Who did everyone vote for? Was it Sam's song? Was it my song? I don't know. And we'll be talking about death. Yes, it's something we all have to encounter at some point or another. And a new Gold Coast theatre work is tackling that subject head on using dance, music, humour, and some very eye-catching costumes. We'll meet one of the creative minds behind that. And later in the hour, our artist of the week coming in is a band called Laurel Hill. You'll get to meet them. You'll hear a couple of live tracks in the studio as well. Looking forward to that, of course.
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1: Let's have a quick look at the weather around town. If you're waking up and seeing the sun, you're like, beauty, let's get outside. And then you get outside and the wind will cut through you. No, it's a little bit of chilly start to the day, although the sun is out. We're looking at tops at the moment of 22 around the Gold Coast. It's 17 right now in Coolangatta and Tweed, 18 at the Gold Coast Seaway, 14 up on Mount Tambourine, 17 at Canunga, and around 17 degrees up in Brisbane. If I look at the current temperatures, it says, yes, 17 degrees, but feels like 13.6, so definitely a bit chilly. But good news, the rain is staying away at the moment. There's a little bit off the coast, just down in the southeast, but it's not moving towards us at the moment. But there will be possibly up to 10 or 20 mils of rain today. That we heard from the Bureau earlier on, they said 10, but the website says 20. So we'll guess it's somewhere around there at some point. Also, what's on today is this Kokoda challenge. Now, there's two of them. One of them's already begun, which is the 96-kilometre challenge. It started at 7 a.m. this morning. 96 kilometres through the Gold Coast hinterland, which apparently takes 39 hours to complete. I mean, that is huge. I mean, credit to anybody who can do 96 kilometres through the hinterland. There's also a half that challenge, 48-kilometre Kokoda challenge, which starts at 10 o'clock this morning. So kicking off in about an hour. Good luck to anyone doing this Gold Coast Kokoda challenge. That will take 20 hours to complete. And that's still huge. That is a massive amount of time. So good luck to everyone doing that. We've got Shelley from Mount Tambourine Mountain on the text line as well. She said she was going for the Beanstalks, my song. Thank you very much, Shelley. And has a big shout out to all the trailblazers getting ready for the Kokoda challenge today. Shelley says her 13-year-old grandson is in a team from Tambourine Mountain High School. You've got this, guys. Thanks, Shelley. Appreciate you letting us know about that, but also picking my song. You know, good on you. Deb from Pimpamar was talking about mushrooms. She says she loves button mushrooms sliced under grilled cheese and red onion. I agree. So good. I try and have those mushrooms on my toasties every day or so, pretty much. And we've got a bunch of other votes in here. Look, we better do this, I guess. So it is.
8: Let me know. This is New Song Saturday.
1: Look, I lost last week as well. New Song Saturday, and I'm really excited to do this. I bring in my song, I get all excited, and, well, look, we put it to the audience, so I guess I can't complain, right? We are letting the audience decide which song we should play in full. But, well, you've all voted, and Stuart Burley has voted as well. Hello, Sue. Oh, no, I don't know why I've clicked on that. I thought Sue was there, but she's not there. Sue was our deciding vote, and Stuart Burley decided to go for Sam's song, which is Austin McKay. He's out of Newcastle. A little bit of country for you. And look, I have no problem with that. I'm definitely a country convert over the years, so as long as it's good music and it's local, I am down for it. So here's Austin McKay, same place, same time, Sam's pick for New Song Saturday. Sure.

0: Our new song Saturday winner is Sam with that one right there, Austin McKay. And look, I'm happy it won, but you know, someone could have voted for mine. No, it was close. Same place, same time from Austin McKay. Beat the Beanstalks today, but I recommend you go out there and listen to all Australian music, no matter where you hear it.
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0: You are on ABC Gold Coast with Mick Radojkovic. Now, you might have seen that Bleach launched during the week, and one of the most talked about new works heading to this year's festival is by Gold Coast physical theatre company, The Farm. This is called No One Gets Out of Here Alive, and it's a bold new production that explores not just death itself, but all the little endings we experience throughout life. Loss of dreams, loss of relationships, identities, and even moments that quietly share who we become. The work has reached support through the Experience Gold Coast Arts Fund and has also been co-commissioned by the Brisbane Festival. But it will premiere during the final weekend of the Bleach Festival in October. And Tom Forbes, you know that guy. That guy is usually on Saturday Breakfast. He spoke to the show's visual designer, Marinda Davies, and started by asking for her reaction to becoming involved with a show centered around something most of us spend our lives trying not to think about.
2: Yeah, it's interesting, isn't it? We have such a, I think, a fear and something that we don't want to face, truly. So I was weirdly excited because it is something that I am interested in and do want to think about. I think it makes me feel more alive to think about death a little bit every day. So that was my first reaction, was I guess one of, I don't know, an excitement sounds strange in this context, but I was really curious and interested to kind of dive into the topic.
3: All right, I sort of agree with that. I mean, you have moments in your life where you lose somebody and it sort of helps you refocus on your own life and you know, making the most of the lives we do have. This isn't a somber funeral march. It's described as funny, moving, physical, and even cathartic. How do you create a show about death that still leaves people feeling uplifted and connected?
2: I guess it's like what I just said, that it is about facing death in order to really live life fully. And The Farm, we use a lot of humour and generally, you know, really facing, going into those feelings directly through physical movement. So I guess you create it with a lot of joy and collaboration, working with a lot of people. We have a very multi-generational cast, so we have all different perspectives working on the project, which makes sense when you're tackling such a big topic.
3: As a visual designer, what is your role for people that aren't quite clear on exactly what that is?
2: Yeah, so visual design encompasses set and costume design. My background is a visual artist and performing artist as well. So I think of visual design as really an overview of the whole piece. But at The Farm, we work really collaboratively. So anyone can have, like, a performer can comment on the design and that can become part of the design as much as I can look at the choreography as well. So we work in a very collaborative way, although I am, I guess, responsible for the visual design at the end of the day and to make the final decisions. But yeah.
3: So what comes first? Is it the piece or the work comes into The Farm and then you all sit around and go, okay, well, this is the story, this is how we think we want to tell it, and then you will say, well, I think, you know, visually it should look this way, and then it's sort of like a real...
2: Yeah, collaboration is really interesting. It's a lot of back and forth. You might rethink things, you bring something forward and then everyone talks about it, and then it goes back, you go back to the drawing board, or someone might, you know, have a dream and then bring that to the table the next day. So it's very much a back and forth between design, and I've been in those conversations from the very early stages before we even had a cast. So that design is very much part of the choreography and the performance as much as the choreography and performance then influences the design. I don't know if there's one before the other. It's really a lot of, it's about, we kind of at the farm, we

0: we bring the idea. The idea kind of becomes the direction, or the show. We call it the director is the show. So rather than having one director kind of with a vision, we all give in to the what the show wants, which means that sometimes an idea you have that you feel attached to, you have to let it go because, you know, it's a small death, I guess. But it's also about what does no one gets out of here alive in this example. What does that want? What does it need? And we kind of keep feeding it and feeding it. And sometimes things fall away to make room for what it hopefully will be the best version of what it can be, I guess.
1: So the Farms build a reputation for making theatre that gets the audience involved. What can people expect when they come to see this show in October?
0: Look, they can expect to go through a journey, a transformative experience, I think. They can expect some big emotions, but yeah, like we said, also there'll be moments of, there'll be lots of moments of humour. There'll be lots of, there is some elements where you will feel engaged in a somewhat participatory way, and they can expect something really beautiful, I think.
1: Sounds exciting. Now it's October, so it's still a few months away. How far along your conveyor belt are you?
0: Yeah, we're pretty far along now. We've had a 2-year, it's been a really great development process. We've had lots of time in the studio together. When I say 2 years, that's in, you know, chunks. It's not like we're working constantly for 2 years. Period of development, and we'll come back together in August to really finalize, finish everything off. We're working towards a world premiere at Brisbane Festival in September, but like you said, Gold Coasters, you know, no need to go up to Brisbane unless you really want to get there first in, because we'll be coming back in October to Hotter.
1: So you just iron out all the creases in Brisbane, then bring them back.
0: Exactly.
1: The perfect
0: to hometown, the hometown home run at home in hometown.
1: Our guest this morning is Marinda Davies. She's the visual designer. She's from The Farm. The show, which is premiering later this year, it's going to be at Bleach Festival in October, is called No One Gets Out of Here Alive. For yourself, I mean, you mentioned this has been a 2-year process to get to this point. You've still got a few months to go. How many other productions does The Farm have in the pipeline at the moment? Are you sort of doing a bit of this one and then you've got looking over the horizon of what's coming?
0: Yes, a little bit. We start to think about, you know, new ideas come along as you're working. At the moment, there is a show, Glass Child, that I'm not involved in that show, but it's doing a run at Edinburgh Fringe coming up very shortly. I think that's August, Edinburgh Fringe. So that's a really exciting international tour for a work that was developed a few years ago but is now touring.
1: No One Gets Out of Here Alive will premiere during the final weekend of the Bleach Festival in October. It's created by the Gold Coast company The Farm with the support of the EGC Arts Fund and co-commissioned by Brisbane Festival. Marinda, thank you so much for coming in and giving us a glimpse behind the curtain this morning. We look forward to seeing the finished product in October.
0: You're very welcome. I'll just say that it is a show for everybody who's going to die. So if you're thinking
1: if you're thinking about coming, you should definitely come along. I thought you were going to say, is it family friendly? But is it?
0: I would say, I haven't thought about this. Probably teenagers would be fine.
1: Okay.
0: Yeah. I don't know that. Yeah, it's probably more of a parent's decision.
1: The kids
0: decision.
1: Don't need to think about death at their age. Let them have a few years of fun. For us that are a bit closer to the end, we can start focusing on it. Thank you so much, Marinda.
0: Thank you so much. Lovely to meet you.
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3: How's the roads looking, Nathaniel?
4: Good morning. Check out Gold Coast Roads for you once again. Patchy conditions on Bermuda Street north and southbound through Varsity Lakes. Oxley Drive now seeing a few delays northbound through Paradise Point. Delays on Robina Parkway through Robina. Southport Durang Road also congested through Mullandina. Hooker Boulevard with the usual congestion there through Broadbeach Waters. Slowing on Reedy Creek Road through Burley Heads. The Gold Coast Highway with plenty of congestion now building through Surfers Paradise, Mermaid Beach and Miami. Brisbane Road also a little busy in both directions through Arundel now. Smith Street Motorway also seeing some delays through Parkwood, and currently it's a smooth run still on the M1 to and from the Gold Coast. I'm Nathaniel Singleton from ATN with all the latest ABC traffic.
3: Thanks very much, Nathaniel. Coming up next, our Artist of the Week. They're going to be in the studio playing a couple of songs for you. It's 9:22. Before we get there, here's a classic Aussie track. Bit of Australian crawl for you. Oh, Errol! You're on ABC Gold Coast with Mick Radojkovic.

0: Aussie Crawl and Errol right there. You are listening to ABC Gold Coast with me, Mick Radojkovic. We have Laurel Hill in the studio. We'll be bringing them on in just a second.
1: Beneath the heat and dust lies gemstones, secrets and murder.
2: This is homicide.
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0: That's right. It is time...

0: of the week. It is the time when we bring a new artist, or not a new artist, a local artist, into the studio to play a couple of songs for us, have a bit of a chat, and cruise our way to 10 a.m. here on ABC Gold Coast. I love this part. I love to meet new musicians, and these guys are, well, you know, pretty new. You might not have heard of them, but they are playing a lot of gigs, so you've got a lot of opportunities to see them coming up. Their name is Laurel Hill, and we have Jack and Rachel in the studio. Good morning. Good
1: morning, Mick. How are we?
0: Yeah, really, really good. Thanks for coming in. We're going to dive right into your song, first of all, and then we'll talk about it afterwards. It's called Heavy

0: Thank you.
1: We haven't played that acoustic in a while.
2: Oh, fantastic. All right, bring that mic up for you. Have a chat there. We've got Jack and Rachel from Laurel Hill in the studio. That was their acoustic live rendition of Heavy Shape. What a great track. And, you know, great to hear it like acoustically, because that's sort of the great part of doing these live chats is hearing these songs in sort of a raw fashion, right?
1: Yeah, absolutely.
2: Can you tell us about this song? It took a little while to take shape, I believe, this song. When did it come up and when did you make it?
0: We wrote it a while ago, actually, but just getting it like recorded and, you know, getting everything down to the wire of it was like a couple of months.
1: Yeah. And then, Jack had started with like this bass line, and we were like, God, how do we get this right? We need to come up with some riff. And a good friend of ours and producer Matthew Collins, who's from Wharves, he produced the song. And so,

0: Jack and him sat down and they kind of just carved it out. And then as soon as we kind of like sat in there and listened, we were like, this is the song. This is what it's meant to be. So, yeah, and it took shape really nicely once we recorded it. It was beautiful.
1: Yeah. Great track.
0: Thank you.
2: Sure, I think once we heard it as well, it was like, oh, yeah, this is like...
0: Yeah, it really did.
2: This is what we're sort of looking for, that sort of sound.
0: Yeah.
1: It's absolutely meant to be played acoustically, I feel like.
0: Yeah, I think it's really nice. I was just thinking before, like, there's a little bit in there that I don't usually play live, but I do it acoustically to get a bit more bass in there. And it's nice playing that. I'm like, oh, I wonder if I remember how to do it. But, yeah, it's good fun.
1: We are speaking to Jack and Rachel from Laurel Hill. We want to find out a little bit more about you. We want to find out about where the group started and where the origins of Laurel Hill were. So where do we go back to?
2: We go back to about 2 or 3 years ago.
0: Yeah.
2: Rach is one of my family friends. We grew up together and... She used to play guitar and I thought, hey, that's pretty cool. So we started playing together and
0: Jack was kind of like, he was like, should we start a band? I was like, I don't know how to sing, man. He's like, oh, I'll give it a crack. And because this kid will do anything. So he was like, oh, try. And somehow he could sing while he was playing. And I was like, oh, I can't do that. Like, and his next door neighbor and a good friend of mine from school told me he was a bass guitarist. And we're like, oh, look, we'll see if he can come do some bass. And he loved it. And Corey, a mate of ours, who's an absolute crazy drummer, he came and then
2: mates from growing up.
0: Yeah, but, and now we're just like, playing gigs left, right and centre. So.
2: And it all started at Laurel Hill.
0: So yeah, and Laurel Hill is the street, like at the top. There's
1: Oh, where is Laurel Hill? I've been trying to work that out.
2: It's in Willowvale, so just a little bit further up the coast.
1: Okay.
2: And there's a swinging store,
0: like sign, a barn sign.
2: Barn sign at the front. It's like a heritage house at the top of the street.
0: Yeah.
2: We've just taken their name.
0: Yeah, I wonder if the owners of the house know that we've done it. I mean, we've done all of our press shots up on that sign.
2: Oh, and every time we're there, I'm like... Being up there.
0: Yeah, I'm like, I wonder if they know we're doing this. Like, is this how we're going to get in trouble? But now they know.
1: Look, I think there's been a bit of unsurety about your name because... People go, oh, Lauren Hill. Like, well, no, Laurel Hill? No, Laurel, not Lauren Hill.
2: We do that a lot. I always get like the Lauren. Like, oh, you must be Laurel. I'm like, no, I'm Jack.
0: Every email starts with hi, Laurel.
1: Yeah, right.
0: But we've had like Triple J put us down once on a gig guide as Lauren Hill, and we were like, she's not coming.
1: I also might have noted, and I'm not sure if you have, that there is another band called Laurel Hill from LA.
0: Yes, it is.
1: I don't want to scare you, and I don't want you to go thinking you have to change your name or anything. But when are you deciding to pick a band name? It's very hard. Like I've been there. I know what it's like.
0: Yeah.
1: But did you go looking for other bands to see if there was other bands called that name before you started?
2: No, not really. No. I mean,
0: we
2: had a few shocking names that we even bring up beforehand, and then we thought Laurel Hill's pretty cool. Like it's where we all grew up, and then we seen the band, and we're like. They hadn't been active for like 6 years.
0: One of their song names is a bit weird. I won't say it here, but one of the song names, I was like, oh, God. I was like, I don't know if this is a good idea.
1: Well, hopefully they're defunct now.
0: Yeah, literally.
1: Now you are the only Laurel Hill.
0: No shade to the first Laurel Hill, but.
1: Love that. I know you're going to get that a lot. No,
0: yeah,
1: I don't want to be like everyone else asking the same questions, but I feel like the audience want to know.
0: Absolutely. Sure. That's funny.
1: Oh, let's get to inspirations. I love how you two formed, got together and just got mates and all that sort of stuff.
0: Yeah.
1: But your style of music, it's very surf, it's very Gold Coast, it's very beach and sun. And you know what it makes me think of? It makes me think of like the Atlantic. We're talking old school.
0: That's a perfect reference.
1: And I love the Atlantic. That's Bombora, of course, a classic Australian surf band. And I hear that. I hear that sound, that guitar sound that you're going for as well. What were you listening to, or did you have any reference points to the music that you were making?
2: Honestly, I think
0: it's
2: like
0: a lot.
1: Yeah.
2: Yeah, one of my main inspirations is probably this band that we're going to cover. A band called Rum Jungle, and I just love their sort of sound, the sound they've got, and then we've got our own unique sort of sound, so we kind of like. It's one of the inspirations.
0: And I think Jack also we all love, a bit of old school rock, but Jack really hones in on and Tommy as well, really hone in on like old school good indie music.
1: Yeah.
0: And that kind of pushed me more to listen to it, and that inspires you in the writing process. And when you're picking a tone for your guitar too, it's like, oh, I don't really want to, I still want it to be jangly, but I kind of want to bring back that overdrive that they use in, in old school songs. And it's good to kind of have a mix of both worlds really, but Mm-hmm. Yeah, Rum Jungle's a big one for us.
1: We and a lot of the ABC Gold Coast listeners might not know Rum Jungle. We'll play a little bit of that soon.
0: Yep.
1: But they are, you know, like you say, a

0: a pretty big Australian band nowadays. They've been around for a little while. And have you met them? Have you had a chat to these guys and tell them you're covering
1: personally.
0: Them?
1: I feel like it will come up one day soon, hopefully. That's the plan.
2: Yeah, absolutely. We've seen them live a couple of times, they're just absolutely amazing. Just such a good, rock star persona on the stage. It's really cool.
0: And how are you finding the scene, the Gold Coast scene right now, music-wise? I feel like there's really collaborative. Everyone's jumping on stage with everyone. It seems to be like a really good vibe going on. We're going to talk about this Sundown Festival today, which is a really great exhibition of local music as well. But who are some of your fave local bands?
1: Oh, we've got to give a shout to the Loose Goose Boys for sure. They really helped us get on our feet.
0: Show.
1: They helped us get on our feet at the start. And good blokes and,
2: Yeah, everyone on the coast is just so supportive. And I think we're super lucky to be in the scene at the time that we are now. Because we've been watching the scene for years and years and years. And I think right now it's at a bit of a pinnacle where everyone's really just hopping on board. The list is like 100 long. Every local band here is like Run Ray Run. They were on last week or a week before. Like, just amazing, like lovely people, great humans. Yeah, we just couldn't be more grateful to be alongside all of them. So
0: I used to live in Sydney, right? And I didn't hear a lot about Gold Coast musicians living there, but obviously being here, I'm just surrounded by it. And I the hard part is breaking out, right? It's hard part is getting out of the Gold Coast. And even getting to Brisbane, not so hard, but just getting further south or west or whatever. How as up-and-coming musicians, do you have a plan? Do you have an idea of how you're going to do that breakout?
1: That was like our first major thing as a band, I think, was once we sort of got our hands around the Gold Coast scene, we're like, we want to expand. Like, while we're still got that hype of being a fresh band. So we went down to Newcastle
2: started this year
1: and it was pretty fun. Played with some cool bands, played the Vans and
2: And I still remember like getting our first Byron gig. Like, that was huge for us. We've been going to Byron for years watching gigs and to be asked to be on the lineup in Byron, we were just like, oh my gosh, like no way. But you ask, is there a plan? And it's like, you can always plan. Like, I'll be like, we'll do this and then let's attack up north and then we'll go down to, Newcastle and do Sydney and Melbourne. But you just can't plan for it, eh? Like, you just have to accept everything you're offered and do your best to do it. And we're lucky enough to have been offered an East Coast tour with the Beefs. Shout out the Beefs.
0: The Beefs are awesome. Yeah, if people haven't heard the Beefs, they are Australiana personified, and their stage show is amazing. They have so much fun.
2: They're just the best.
0: And they used to post a lot on their Instagram, like really ochre old school retro.
2: Such great branding, eh?
0: And that sucked a lot of people in without even knowing the music.
2: Yeah.
0: But then you see them live and you go, oh, yeah, this fits that persona.
2: Yeah, absolutely.
0: So they've asked you around on a tour, which is the Great Raria Reef?
2: Great Raria Beef.
0: Raria Beef. Sorry.
2: So
0: it's going
2: lucky.
0: To Melbourne, Morthagate, then Sydney, and Normal Health Club, wherever that is. And the bright side up in Brizzy.
2: Yeah.
0: How cool is that?
2: I know. That's a super, super exciting time for us. There's also a local Gold Coast musician, Ella Fence, hopping on it as well.
0: Yeah, we know Ella.
2: Yeah, super exciting. So, it's going to be a really, really good weekend. It's going to be absolutely exhausting, but
0: three shows in 3 days in three cities.
1: Yeah, we're driving.
2: And we're driving it too.
0: Oh,
2: in a caravan.
0: Oh, that's amazing. I mean, these are things that moments are made out of. Is touring, getting in a car all together as a band, and just getting hitting the road.
2: That's a dream trip.
1: Honestly,
0: I hope you document it.
1: We will. I got a little digi cam.
2: We got the little camcorder out.
0: Awesome.
2: Yeah,
0: because these are memories that you want to keep and build on. And when you look back on in 10, 20 years, you go, oh, look at this. Look at what we're doing.
2: Absolutely.
0: In this first little road trip.
2: Yeah, 100%. Absolutely.
0: You're also playing local festivals, like I mentioned, Sundown today, which is with Pacific Avenue, Letters to Lions, The Cauliflowers, Yours to Keep, and Hail. This is Full Plate Festival, which is pretty cool. That's on Saturday in 2 weeks.
2: Yep.
0: Ruby Fields is coming up for that.
1: We love
0: Ruby. Ruby's amazing.
2: Yeah.
0: You're second on the lineup. Thank you very much. Yeah. Tomorrow's Forecast is up there. I saw them recently up at Brizzy.
1: Yeah, they're cool.
0: Local Safari as well. Clay Pigeons. Great lineup as well on there. Yeah. I love these little mini festivals that are going on. You know, even last night, I know you guys were there. We saw, four bands in one night for $50. Like, just a great little occasion. And these little pop-up sort of mini festivals can happen.
2: Absolutely.
0: Now,
2: and I think that's what keeps the scene going, especially on the coast. Like, we're super privileged. Like, I mean, the Full Plate is, brought to us by Risk for a Reason, and it's raising money for kids in care. And I think that's something that

0: keeps us motivated as well, is like knowing that some people are benefiting from it, and even if they're not at the gig, you know, it's going towards something.
1: Yeah.
0: So that, yeah, we're so looking forward to that. As soon as we heard that Ruby Fields was headlining that, we were just like, oh, no way. Like,
1: yeah.
2: It's pretty that,
0: yeah.
1: Nice.
0: It's pretty hectic.
1: And then the Crafted Festival, the beer festival, the Vans are going to be there. Yes. Self, Fill in the Blanks, Space and Ages and yourself. So, yeah, you've got a lot of opportunities out there for people to see you play live. But importantly, today at the Sundown Festival, which is on from 3:30, that's down at Narang Street in Southport.
0: Yes, indeed.
1: Very cool lineup. Now, let's talk about your cover.
0: Yes.
1: You're going to be playing a song by Rum Jungle, as we mentioned before. This is a bit of a grab of Glass Top Suite.

0: That's Rum Jungle right there and Glass Top Suite. We did talk about them a little bit, but why this song? Why did you pick this one, Akella?
1: Well, I've been obsessed with this. They just released this album, and I was like, wow, this is just, as a body of music, so, they're really getting it, which is really cool to see. And then we were going to try and cover another one of the songs, but couldn't really figure it out. And then this one, we jammed, and I was like,
2: just
1: sounds pretty good.
2: Yeah. We only learnt it yesterday, so.
0: Wow.
2: We'll see how it goes.
0: All right. Well, we've got Laurel Hill in the studio. We're about to do our Gold Coast Covers Challenge. I didn't even ask if you're going to do it because I knew you would. And we'll hear this from Laurel Hill, the cover of Rum Jungle right here. And Glass Top Suite. What are you whispering about over there?
2: We don't. It's like, what's the first word? Hang on, I'll tell you. We'll run through the chords.
0: Yeah, yeah, that's all right. We'll talk about the gig that's coming up. And
2: we've
0: do you
2: got
0: know
2: it,
0: what time
2: you're
0: on today?
2: Yeah, we're on at 4:20 p.m.
0: 4:20.
2: Yeah.
0: All right, good to know.
2: All right, let's rock it.
0: All right, Laurel Hill here with their cover of Rum Jungle on ABC Gold Coast.

0: Thank you.
1: Yeah. Well done. Great cover.
0: Got the first word right. We're good.
2: Yeah. We're all good. Like, what is the first?
1: Laurel Hill, thank you so much for coming into ABC Gold Coast for our Artist of the Week.
2: Thanks.
1: Good luck with
2: us.
1: The show today. Good luck with the future shows and everything coming
2: Beautiful.
1: Up. Looking forward to seeing you live.
2: Thank you, Mick.
1: And we'll catch you this afternoon, 4:20 down in Southport.
0: Thanks for having us.
1: Here's some Beach Boys for you on ABC Gold Coast.

What a track. Of course, the Beach Boys right there with God Only Knows here on ABC Gold Coast. That song, would you believe, was released on this day. Another on this day. It was released on this day in 1966, which makes it 60 years old today. God Only Knows from the Beach Boys. That song was actually a B-side, would you believe it, to Wouldn't It Be Nice. I was trying to decide which one to play. Wouldn't It Be Nice is a great song as well, but nothing beats God Only Knows, really. You are on ABC Gold Coast Saturday Breakfast. We are coming up to 10 o'clock, in which I hand over the reins, but not before we have a look at a story which is going on around the Queensland plan to help tourism workers move into affordable accommodation. Now, this is a little bit about around the topic that we were talking about before. That's coming up in just a second. In the

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1: That's right, you are on ABC Gold Coast 91.7. My name is Mick Radojkovic. Now, if you're working in a hotel, at a cafe or restaurant, or at a tourist attraction, finding a place you can afford to live in has become really tricky. And that challenge is creating workforce shortages across the state. Queensland Tourism is looking at a new way to help. And yesterday,

0: else. She spoke with Natasia Wheeler from the Queensland Tourism Industry Council to find out a little bit more.
1: The funding is about helping tourism businesses solve this challenge. So finding and keeping people, as you said, is one of the biggest challenges, but they need it to grow. We need it to meet the ongoing demands of reaching all of the targets for the industry over the next decade. One of the biggest barriers to filling tourism jobs isn't lack of opportunity. There is plenty of jobs out there, and they're amazing jobs right around our state. Regional jobs are some of the best, as well as our Southeast Queensland jobs. It's a lack of affordable places to live, as you said. So the program's about connecting workforce and accommodation solutions so people can take up jobs right across the state. We're going to pilot this in some regions so we can see if we can get this model right and make it help it to solve problems for industry.
2: What is it and how does it work?
1: If a tourism business has jobs available and has staff accommodation or knows of accommodation in the community, they can list those opportunities. So job seekers can then search by location, job type and accommodation options, making it easier to connect the two. So it also works the other way. People looking for a tourism career can register their interest and businesses can connect with suitable candidates who are ready to move. So we're not yet solved how exactly this is going to roll out, but it could be where people have accommodation, granny flats, all sorts of availabilities within their own premises, and they put it up there to go through as an option for people to be able to rent out. Could be that businesses have workers' accommodation attached to the business. They put it in there for people to be able to connect the dots and make it easier for that, not just the job application and finding the regions to go to, but to be able to find somewhere to sleep, live.
2: And where will the pilot programs be happening?
1: We'll commence pilot programs in 5 tourism regions across Queensland. So the Whitsundays, Far North Queensland, the Sunshine Coast, Fraser Coast and the Southern Great Barrier Reef. These regions have been selected because they're experiencing significant workforce demand, but it's also coupled with the challenges around accessing suitable accommodation. So really critical areas to pilot these programs. Regions like the Whitsundays, we know 1 in 3 are tourism jobs. So 1 in 3 jobs are tourism jobs right across Queensland. We need to help solve this problem so we can continue to get the dispersal and that visitor travelling further and staying longer.
2: So Tash, when do you hope the program will start? When will we notice it making a difference in our communities?
1: Well, we've got a bit of work to do first. Obviously, we've worked with our regions and our industry to come up with the concept through our Industry Skills Jobs Program, which is where this concept started. And now we've got to go back to that industry, our regional tourism and local tourism organisations, and do the rest of this building now and build the platform and then get it out. So hoping to get it as soon as possible. But, you know, later this year, we'll probably have more information.
2: We know that a lack of affordable housing is causing problems for lots of workers. Just how big of a problem is it for the tourism industry?
1: Oh, it is one of the biggest problems we have. So we hear it every day. Workforce is a multi-pronged challenge as an industry as it is. But when we have eager people ready to not just work where they live, but to also travel and disperse across the state and come from all around the world to work, housing them is critical. We are the most labour-intensive industry. As we continue to evolve with AI, we know that many of our roles in tourism will still continue to need people. Customer service is critical, face-to-face engagement and communication. We need to be able to house these people across our state. So hopefully we can get started on some solutions here and work towards making conditions better for workers and businesses.
2: This seems like a really tough issue to be taking on. How confident are you that you'll be able to find a solution to the housing affordability problem for tourism workers?
1: Look, if we can make it a difference and start to make a step, we'll never be able to solve the housing issue. That is far broader than what our role is in tourism. And there's a lot more that needs to be done across state and federal governments and our local communities. But if we can help to facilitate a portion of solutions for workers going into regions and provide housing through partnerships with businesses and community, then that's going to make a difference, particularly in our high season as we move to 2032.
0: Sarah Howell's there speaking to Natasia Wheeler from the Queensland Tourism Industry Council.
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0: And it's Mick Radojkovic here filling in for Tom Forbes just for a couple more minutes before we go. Have you seen the events on this weekend? What are you thinking of getting up to? We mentioned the Sundown Festival, which is on today down at Narang Street in Southport. Like, just supporting local music in a free gig, one of the things that I love to do, and hopefully I'll see you down there. Tomorrow, the

0: Titans play a doubleheader. Of course, we gave away tickets during the week. The women's game starts at 11:50. So if you want to go and catch both the women and men playing the Titans tomorrow, you get down there at 11:50 for that first game up against the Eels before the Titans men take on... Oh, gosh. See, I've forgotten who the men are taking on now. I think it's Manly. it is Manly, yes, tomorrow at 2 o'clock. So you can catch the doubleheader tomorrow afternoon. Hope you have a great weekend. Whatever you're up to, my pleasure to be with you. And, of course, Sam Spence helping me out behind the scenes here is an amazing producer. So I thank her for everything that she's done while I've been on air. I probably won't be on next Saturday. And we'll have a week off before Tom returns in a couple of weeks. But I thank you for all of your texts and your calls and your comments. And I really appreciate it. I will be on your airwaves again real soon, of course, probably just on Monday, because I'll be on Drive with Byrne producing for her. So thank you for supporting me while I've been hosting. I'll leave you now and lift you off to your weekends. Hope you have a great time wherever you are, whatever you're doing, and you find those little bits of sun that'll keep you going. My name's Mick Radojkovic, and I'll catch you next week. Peace.
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2: 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Oh, that's Nicole Kidman. Oh, right.
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3: Good morning, ABC News with Sue Fitzpatrick. Federal police have charged a Gold Coast man for allegedly making threats against a federal politician. Joshua McIntosh reports.
4: Australian Federal Police started an investigation earlier this month after voice messages allegedly containing threats to a federal parliamentarian were made. It's alleged those threats were traced to a 57-year-old man from Coomera on the Gold Coast. Officers conducted a search warrant at his property on Thursday and allegedly found evidence of the offence on his device. He was charged with one count of threatening to cause harm to a public official, an offence which carries a maximum sentence of 2 years jail. The 57-year-old was issued with a notice to appear and is expected to face the Southport Magistrates Court next month.
3: A 35-year-old man has died 3 days after a serious single-vehicle crash on the Atherton Tablelands. Queensland Ambulance Service says the man was flown with a critical head injury from Gunawarra, about 25 kilometres southwest of Mount Garnet, to Cairns Hospital early Monday morning. He died on Thursday. Queensland Police Service is investigating. The Prime Minister has announced the government's preliminary response to the Special Envoy to Combat Islamophobia's report. Aftab Malik's report was released in September last year. It made 54 recommendations, including that the government confront Islamophobia with the same urgency as other forms of discrimination and provide the same rights, protections and legal recourse to those affected. Anthony Albanese says the government is still considering all of Mr. Malik's proposals.
5: What we've done is to respond to all of the recommendations. Some of them we have adopted in full and are acting on already. Others we'll give further consideration to.
3: Overseas and Lao authorities have charged the owner of a distillery over a mass methanol poisoning incident which killed 6 tourists, including 2 Australian teenagers, Bianca Jones and Holly Morton Bowles. Southeast Asia correspondent Tim Swanston reports.
6: Lao officials had recently told Australian government officials that their prosecutors did not believe they had enough evidence to link the tiger alcohol consumed and the deaths of Miss Jones and Miss Morton Bowles. The charges laid, according to Danish officials, include the sale of food products harmful to health and operating an illegal business. Denmark's Ministry of Foreign Affairs said the charges carry a penalty ranging from 3 months to 4 years imprisonment, as well as a fine. They added that the case will formally remain open for 15 years, meaning that more serious charges carrying higher penalties may still be brought.
3: The British Labour Party has a new leader as Andy Burnham is poised to become Prime Minister on Monday. Europe correspondent Catherine Diss reports.
7: Andy Burnham, the MP for Makerfield, has been elected unopposed to the Labor leadership. The next step of the process to install him as Prime Minister takes place on Monday and is steeped in tradition. Sir Keir Starmer will deliver his final speech at Downing Street before formally handing his resignation to King Charles, who will then ask Mr. Burnham to form a government.